0: Later, Marlins and Cubs are scoreless top of the second. Chicago clinches a playoff spot with a win or a loss by Arizona. After missing the last few weeks with right biceps and left knee issues, Dodgers megastar Shohei Ohtani returns tonight against the Padres. LA a game back of Milwaukee for the top spot in the National League. San Diego clinches an NL wildcard spot with a win and an Arizona loss to Colorado. Worst possible outcome for the Giants. Quarterback Jackson Dart with damage to the meniscus and MCL in his left knee will undergo knee surgery and miss the rest of the regular season. The Giants now turn to Jameis Winston as their starting QB. Commanders ruled out quarterback Jaden Daniels Sunday against Seattle with a dislocated elbow. Vikings running back Aaron Jones no practice because of a knee injury. No word yet on his status Sunday against the Buccaneers.
1: Hey, it's your resident Super Bowl champ Chris Cannon. Coming up Thursday, my former coach Tom Coughlin joins us at 7:15 to talk all things Giants. It's on Sportsmanlike, weekday mornings at 6, right here on ESPN Radio, ESPN2, and ESPNU.

0: welcome to the Hoop Collective podcast. We talk about the NBA, which we're doing on Thursday afternoon here in Los Angeles. Joining me from just down the road at our new Hollywood Park studios, not Inglewood, Bobby, Hollywood Park, is Bobby Marks.
1: Gentlemen, how we doing? Just taking advantage of the last day here of the perks of this fine studio, offices, heated toilet seats, you name it. We got
0: The toilet seats, they're Toto toilets. Like the NFL lives well, I'm learning, at their offices. And when you walk in, they see you coming.
1: I almost dropped my phone in there.
0: Joining us from Dallas, Texas is Van McMahon.
2: Howdy, partners. Wendy, I guess I'm going to be seeing a lot of you coming up here soon.
0: We have an announcement. It's actually announced by Front Office Sports. How did they learn of this?
2: You leaked it.
0: Yeah, I mean, there was an interview with me in it. I think it's quite clear what happened. But so against probably my better judgment and assuring that Jackson is going to be driven to an asylum, Bobby McMahon, Jackson, and I are going on a little trip here.
1: Where are we going? Where are you guys going?
0: I don't think you want to come with us.
2: It'll be a great trip. We waited until Bontemps left and put this together.
0: Yes, that was exactly accurate. That is a true statement. So we're going to do something that I hope is pretty special. We're going to take the Hoop Collective on a world tour coming up here in the first week of October. We're going to go to Melbourne, Australia, and have a podcast live event on Friday, October 2nd at Courtside Melbourne, which is an awesome venue in Melbourne. It's like a basketball culture hub, I think they said, Jackson. And then the three of us are then going to go on Monday, October 5th and have an event in Manila, Philippines. We know we have so many Filipino fans who are supporters of the podcast and have listened for years. I had a great experience there when I was there three years ago. And I said, I've got to try to come back and do a podcast event. And so that's what we're going to do. And then we're going to head over and meet up with the Mavericks and Rockets in Macau. They've got two preseason games. This is the McMahon wing of the journey, Bobby. I-35 wing of the journey. McMahon will join the two teams he knows well. The Mavericks and Rockets, two of the teams he knows well. The Mavericks and Rockets.
2: Houston's not on I-35, but other than that, okay.
0: I know. You're right. Sorry. I didn't mean to screw with Texas geography. It's part of the I-35 corridor. Can we say that?
2: No, it's in Texas. It's off I-45. I-45 connects Houston and Dallas.
0: I know. I-10, I know.
2: The Las Vegas Sands Group, which is basically the host of the games, you know, they're in Macau at the Venetian Arena. And it's kind of, you know, I talked to you before about this being like a glimpse into what they're trying to do here in Dallas with a resort attached to the arena. The Las Vegas Sands Group is helping us put this together, at least the Macau part of the trip.
0: They're going to host us, and we're very appreciative and look forward to having some really good guests, have some great experiences. We're going to see a NBL game in Australia, the Melbourne United versus the Cairns Taipans. McMahon's going to be on the post-game show, Bobby. I can't wait for that.
2: First I'm hearing of that, but I look forward to it.
0: Yeah, I've committed you to many things you don't even know about.
2: I'm ready. Howdy, mates.
0: Yeah, there you go. Jackson and I have been on many Zoom calls with 12-hour time differences, Bobby, in the last few weeks. So Jackson's coming with us. We're McMahon's flying coach.
2: But that is not true.
0: We're going to do media day. McMahon's going to be in Oklahoma City for media day. I'm going to be here in Los Angeles for the Lakers. Which something I'd never thought.
1: You don't want to go over to Clips? No?
0: I would love to go to the Clips. I don't know if the Clips would like to see me. I don't think the Clips are too. Look, the Clips have their own thing. Like, here's my comment for the Clips real quick as a side. We're moving forward because you don't want to talk to me about what's in the Riviera. We're going to move forward. We're going to stop. We're going to stop trying to turn around and kick the ball into our own net on a daily basis. Let's stop doing that and let's move forward. Okay. I'm be here in LA and we're going to rendezvous on the West Coast, Bobby, and Jackson's going to make his way out here and we're going to head down to Australia in a couple of weeks or whatever it is, a week from Sunday, week from whatever it is, week from Tuesday. I don't know.
2: Something like that.
0: Yeah. And so looking forward to seeing the Rockets and Mavericks play a couple of games. Looking forward to speaking to a lot of members of their organization, their organizations. Looking forward to seeing the Venetian in Macau, in the Venetian Arena, one of the best arenas in Asia. And we'll check that out. And looking forward to, a lot of I'm actually, Bobby, looking forward to showing Jackson and McMahon Manila. I can't wait to get McMahon.
1: You're going to be like rock stars rolling. Jackson's going to be like, he'll be like a rock star walking through there.
0: Yeah, they know Jackson in Manila. They do. I loved my time in the Philippines. I really did.
2: Do they have chicken parm in Manila?
0: Of course.
2: Okay.
0: Of course they got more chicken parm in Manila than they got in Italy.
2: I'm more of an adventurous eater than Wendy is. He's very, his very basics. And so I'm curious to see how that works as we.
0: I've spent months of my life in Asia, sir. And yes, I am a picky eater, but I've spent months of my life in Asia. I will be just fine. I am not worried whatsoever.
2: You are worldwide, Wendy. You're right.
0: Absolutely. And don't you forget it. So,
2: In the YouTube comments, I ask for this every once in a while. I want people who are from outside the U.S., if you're watching, let us know where you're watching from. I enjoy getting a feel for the international flavor of our audience. Because, look, we would love to have this, or I would. I'll speak for myself here. Jackson, I'm speaking for you too. Wendy, I don't care what you think. We would love for this to be the first of many of these type of tours.
0: Yeah. By the way, McMahon, we have the data tracking ability. We can see where people are watching us from.
2: Interact with the audience.
0: Okay. All right.
2: Data.
0: All right. Well, we have a great audience in the Philippines, so we appreciate that. We'll have some more information about tickets if they're even going to be available. In some cases, they may not be available, and honestly, they may already be gone. But we look forward to this, and we thank you for your support. And God knows what's going to come out of this. And Bobby, if you're open to it, maybe next year.
1: Hey, empty nester, man. I'll be an empty nester.
2: Oh, that's right. You won't have a high school football season to dominate your...
1: I'm trying to get my son to reclassify. We have to get a fifth year. He's playing so well.
2: why not? It's the new rage.
0: That's right. No kidding.
1: If not, I'll just sue.
2: There you go.
0: You don't have to get to court. They usually get it done. Just venue hunt. Just get the right judge and you'll be fine. More information on that. Keep an eye on the socials and whatnot. And look forward to the Hoop Collective World Tour 26. I can't wait to deploy our logo. We have had many rounds of design on a logo and a poster. And most of the fighting has been how big McMahon's name is going to be. I think McMahon's name should be pushed off to the side. And McMahon's like...
1: Yeah, like the credits, right? Like in the little...
0: Exactly.
2: Front, center, large font. That's what we're looking for here.
0: Negotiations are ongoing on that front. So every year in September, this is one of Bobby's favorite things that he does. We do something at ESPN called the Future Power Rankings, where I don't have anything to do with it. Bobby only has part to do with it. So don't blame Bobby, okay? Bontemps has been ejected from this. It used to be Bontemps. He's ejected.
2: And Pelton.
0: Oh, that's right. Sweet, but we have new eyes. We have new analysts this year.
2: Yeah. Can I read the crew?
0: Please.
2: Ben Golliver, Zach Cram, and Dean Oliver. It rhymes.
0: Right. And Bobby Marks.
2: And well, with the mainstay.
0: Right. So, and there are, just as a reminder, a couple of things about this, because some people are going to have their backup. They always do on this. Some of this stuff ends up looking really good. Some of it doesn't. But it's a look at the next 3 years. It's ranking teams based on how we think they're going to perform under the next 3 years. And it's not just Ben and Zach and Bobby and Dean getting together and like agreeing, oh, such and such team is 30th. They rank these teams through five categories. I hate going through all this, but there's five categories, Bobby, and those five categories are
1: players, which actually ranks the highest. As you know, what we do is we go 0 to 100. So certainly you get 100 if you can get 100. But players have it's basically worth 60% of it. So if you got a pretty good roster intact for the next 3 years, you're going to score pretty well. Players, market, draft, finances, and then management, which consists of the ownership group, coaching, front office, all intact. Those are the non-players are roughly 10% worth the score. And the four of us come up with, we individually rank and then they put it into the pot and then it spits out the kind of where these teams, fall. As you guys know, I love lists. I love rankings.
0: Yes. Yes. You love it.
1: I'd rather sit in a sandbox and play with my toys by myself. But for this, I am a team player. As you will talk about the top two, I think we're unanimous. You know, you can debate who is who, but then there's some decisions or discussions to be had.
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0: All right, let's just start there because it's not controversial. Number one, Oklahoma City Thunder, who I believe were number one last year as well. And they ranked number one in players, number one in management, and number four in draft because they've got all those draft picks from the other teams coming up. And so that's not really that controversial. You know, they have shed some players this offseason, Aaron Wiggins, so that they can create room.
2: Isaiah Joe,
0: so that they can create room to pay guys like Cason Wallace, and be able to keep Shea Gilgeous-Alexander, Chet Holmgren, Jalen Williams together, along with like Alex Caruso. And they did re-sign Isaiah Hartenstein. So, I don't think we need to spend much time there. I mean, that's, you know.
2: AJ Mitchell is going to get paid soon, and I'm sure OKC would like it to be there.
0: Right. And so we'll see. They have two first round picks in this draft. We'll see how those guys look this year. Number two, San Antonio Spurs. They rank second in players, fifth in management, ninth in draft. And, you know, a large part of their outlook is tied to their three young stars, which is Victor Wembanyama, Dylan Harper, and Stephon Castle. It's interesting, Bobby, they're a little bit, they rank 20, you know, the Thunder rank 29th in money. And the reason you say is not because they're broke, but because they've got so much money committed to those top three. San Antonio, this is where their quote unquote weakest is money as well. Even though they haven't spent a lot yet, they have two guys on maxes already, which are Victor Wembanyama, although he took less, he's taking less than he could have, and De'Aaron Fox. And then they obviously have to pay Castle and others coming forward. So, but I don't think that's too controversial. Where I think we will get into discussions is number three, McMahon.
2: This one is, they have the Boston Celtics as third, fresh off of a widely panned trade where they gave up an all-NBA player in his prime in Jaylen Brown. And management, number two, which, listen, Brad Stevens is, you hear Brad Stevens, Sam Presti. Those are, I would say, the consensus is those are the top two lead basketball executives in the NBA. Despite the fact that, again, Brad Stevens got ripped by a lot of people for the Jaylen Brown trade that they executed. They're also very high on players, five, which I find that to be interesting, and market six. And then they are upper middle of the pack in money at 12 and right in the middle of the pack in the draft at 15. Players five, that is an interesting one. That we're looking at this right now as the fifth best roster in the NBA. I think that's subject for debate right there.
1: Oh, I agree. I mean, listen, I when I went back and looked at my, when I voted, I think I had them ninth or 10th in players. And I look back on where we had them. A year ago, we had them, I think, 13th overall, I want to say. And that was after trading Porzingis and Holiday, and Tatum was out for the year, certainly with the Achilles. This year they traded a top 10, top 15 player, replaced him with a player in Paul George who, let's face it, hasn't been able, you traded a max for a max, and who hasn't been able to stay on the court. You did get better with your draft picks and everything like that, but, and you had a, let's face it, like, Tatum's a wild card going through a full year now with the Achilles. Derek White did not play well shooting the ball in the playoffs here. He's a year older here. So I think there's an honest conversation as far as for the future, is that the third best team?
0: Yeah, I mean, okay. So I think management, does that include coaching?
1: Yes.
0: Okay. So this is one of the things I will say. I believe that the Celtics will have a good year this year. I think we're going to have to retrofit what we think is a good year, because I think there's going to be fewer wins for teams across the board. So Celtics might win fewer games than they did last year, but still have a very good year. I just think Joe Mazzulla is going to be obsessed, and the team is going to be obsessed with proving everybody wrong. And I think they're going to have a very good regular season. Now, whether or not they are going to be better as a playoff team, having lost Jaylen Brown and swapping him out for Paul George, that I think is a different conversation. But I would not be surprised if the Celtics end up with a top five or six record this season. So that's depending on health for Jason Tatum and, reasonable health for Paul George. How am I going to know how many games Paul George is going to play? I mean, I don't know. I think this is too high. I think we all can agree this is too high, but it may not be ridiculous, because you're basically saying the coach and the organization has a track record of getting it right, and you're betting on them getting it right.
2: Yeah, they're a regular season wins machine. The system, you know, there still is a lot of talent there. I would just say the talent has been significantly diminished over the last, what are we talking about now, three transaction cycles. And Bobby, you mentioned this as far as the big question about this roster over this 3-year window that you're looking at. And that's, okay, you traded Jaylen Brown for a placeholder and picks. Paul George, in terms of their roster build, is a placeholder. You're not trading him this year because it's still a god-awful contract. I mean, it's one of the worst contracts in the league until next summer, when it is a 50-whatever million-dollar expiring deal, and then you can use it as a chip in trade talks just to make money work. So what are they able to do with Paul George plus picks a year from now, or a year and a half from now, as you get into that next trade deadline?
0: It's kind of hard to rank them third based on that.
2: I agree. I think they're way overrated.
0: Bobby, Peyton Pritchard is eligible for a contract extension starting in 2 weeks.
1: October 1st, what, 3 for 67, 68, somewhere around there?
0: That's the most he can sign for, 3 and 67. He has 2 years at $8 million a year left, which is awesome value.
2: If I'm advising Peyton Pritchard, I'm not signing that extension. I'm waiting.
0: Maybe you will.
1: I gotta do jumping jacks here because the lights went out.
0: Oh.
1: There you go. Tim and I had that this morning on when we were doing Get Up. The lights just went out in
0: Are
1: here.
0: Are you serious?
1: It's like century related or something. I don't know.
2: Go sit on the toilet. They got all kinds of light.
0: Maybe that'll be a next pod. Okay. So fourth is the Houston Rockets.
1: I still think that's high too.
2: This is interesting because they don't rank top five in any category. They've got them six in draft, which they have done an outstanding job of collecting draft assets when they started off at a deficit because of the Russ CP3 deal. Eighth market, ninth players, and then 13th in both management and money. But yeah, for a team that has yet to be out of the first round and you know, since the rebuild, that is relying so heavily on Kevin Durant, as he, I believe, what is he, 38 now or turns 38? You know, it's pretty rich.
1: Well, and they're relying a lot on Fred VanVleet, right? I mean, I think
0: relying on him. They after having so many problems at point guard last year, they did not, in my view, truly get depth at that position.
2: They are hoping that Fred VanVleet is the solution to a lot of those problems.
0: Well, I think he will, but they should protect themselves, don't you think?
2: Well, their protection is what they hope is the continued development of Reed Sheppard in particular, and then Amin Thompson as a primary initiator.
0: Well, their actions indicate that is exactly what they plan. Yeah, so
2: that's the plan.
0: Yeah. So look, I think the Rockets are primed to make a trade. I do not know if that trade will happen.

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9: I'm Christine Lisi. The Yankees certainly living up to their Bronx Bombers nickname on this Wednesday night. Two home runs by Ben Rice, one each by George Lombard Jr. Ryan McMahon has a grand slam. New York leading Tampa Bay 8-1, bottom four. Bryce Chirang, Christian Yelich have each gone deep for the Brewers. They're up 4-1 on the Phillies, bottom six. Philadelphia can clinch a playoff spot with a win and a Diamondbacks loss to the Rockies. Milwaukee's got a one-game lead on the one seed in the NL on the Dodgers, who welcome back Shohei Ohtani from right biceps and left knee issues tonight. They take on the Padres later. On ESPN, Guardians and Red Sox still scoreless. Top of the fifth inning. Royals up 4-0 on the White Sox. Top of the third. Chicago's a game back of AL Central leading Cleveland. White Sox do own that tiebreaker. Andrew Abbott has given up just three hits. He and the Reds leading at the Braves. 1-0 top of the fifth. Atlanta would be the three seed in the NL with a loss and a Dodgers win. No score. Marlins Cubs top of the fourth. Chicago can clinch an NL wildcard spot with a win or loss by Arizona. Mets and Rangers scoreless bottom two. Texas tied for the AL West lead with the Astros, who are at Seattle later. Houston owns the tiebreaker. With less than a week to go before training camp begins, contract talks between the Knicks and center Carl Anthony Towns have reached a standstill. Cats do $57 million this season, $61 million option next season, is eligible for an extension up to 4 years, $273 million. NFL, it's on to plan B at quarterback for the Giants. Jackson Dart will undergo knee surgery and miss the rest of the regular season. His ACL intact, but he's got damage to his meniscus and MCL, so New York now turns to Jameis Winston as its starting quarterback.
7: Hey, it's Evan Cohen. Coming up Thursday, we'll get you ready for week 3 of the NFL that kicks off with a must-win for Michelle's Green Bay Packers. It's on Sportsmanlike 6 a.m. Eastern right here on ESPN Radio, ESPN.

0: If you're a Knicks fan, by the way, last year the Rockets were second, and you know, in this future power ranking.
1: I think that came out before Fred tore his ACL.
0: Of course it did. Yeah, of course it did. What I'm saying though is that like, I would not have regarded us last year as a step forward for Houston. And you know, they're still fourth. So with different voters, just for the record, for the large part, except for Bobby, all this was his. Nobody contributed it. This is all but Justin. Uh-huh. If you're a Knicks fan, you're screaming, excuse me, where are the champions?
2: Yeah.
0: Where are the champions?
2: The Knicks went from third last year to fourth this year and won a championship in between.
0: Third to fifth.
2: Third to fifth, yeah. with a championship in between. Boy, that championship was a step back for the Knicks.
0: Listen, this is an incredible compliment to Mitchell Robinson, because clearly losing him. I will say this. I was just talking with an executive the other day. Mitchell Robinson is going to be a very interesting season, because the Celtics really think Mitchell Robinson is a valuable player. And really prioritized getting him in the offseason and prioritized getting him off the court when they played in the playoffs 2 years ago. And they obviously love what the analytics say about Mitchell Robinson. And they didn't love what the analytics said about Jaylen Brown. Not to say one is better than the other, just to be clear. But it sort of puts what they value. It sort of really puts what they value out there. And look, their track record has been really good. So we'll see. All right, the Knicks at five. Now, players rank third, management ranks fourth, market ranks second. Obviously, all great. They don't have much draft capital at all, because they're still paying off, you know, how they got Karl Towns and Mikal Bridges. The money is 27, Bobby. And so this is really the Karl Anthony Towns thing is interesting. So Karl Towns has been eligible to sign an extension for 2.5 months. There has been nothing really said out there a lot. Karl has given a couple of interviews this offseason. He has not said anything about it. This will obviously come up at media day in a week and a half here. He can be a free agent after this season. Maybe the Knicks don't believe he'll become a free agent. Maybe they don't believe he'll opt out of, what's the option here, Bobby?
1: 61.
0: Yeah, maybe the Knicks don't feel that pressure, because maybe they don't think they'll do it or he'll opt out of that. But he can be a free agent. And like, let's be honest, if Karl Towns was an unrestricted free agent, he would have offers like that. He's not going to be your number one, but this, and by the way, he just had an awesome performance in the playoffs.
2: He's proven that he can be a major piece of a championship team. Like, say whatever you want. He's proven that.
0: Yes. So, Bobby, I think a 4-year max extension is in the neighborhood of 275-ish million.
1: Yep, correct.
0: It's an enormous number. Obviously, if the Knicks felt that way, they would offer him that. He'd have signed it already. So the discussions that they've had have very clearly not implied that. And whatever, you know, I don't want to use the word offer too liberally here, because that triggers people, but whatever they've discussed hasn't advanced it with Karl to this point. So the ball will be in Karl's court to see what he wants to do with this publicly. But if they sign Karl to, you know, Jim Dolan is on the record as saying he's not going in the second apron. Now, it's not a court of law. He can change his mind. But Bobby, if the Knicks stick to the Jim Dolan edict of no second apron, and they've gone up to the line 3 years in a row and not crossed it, if they stick to that and they sign Karl Towns to an extension that's, you know, in the neighborhood of that $60 million a year that we would get next year anyway, they are not going to be able to keep this team together.
1: No, they're not. They're going to be a second apron team next year. And that doesn't even include Deuce McBride, who's a free agent. They'll still have some of their depth. I think Landry, Shamet signed a 3 or 4 year contract here. But no, the reality is it's just the numbers. You know, I think there'll be like $12, $13 million over the second apron if he comes in at that $61 million number.
0: So that affects this future power ranking. Not that, you know, I mean, they're a very good team. They got a lot going for them. But, and look, every championship team has the challenge of keeping their team together. You know, the Thunder are losing some digits. You know, it just, it's the nature of it. This is what happens. But the Karl Towns extension is a huge moment for this particular Knicks core being able to stay together. But look, they're going to be together this year. That's one thing they really got going for.
2: Well, you've got the Cat extension, and then in the not too distant future, you're going to have the Brunson extension, which Brunson did him a huge favor. He got what was his max at the time, but by taking his max at the time, he gave them a discount. It's, you know, he gave them a significant discount. I don't know if he's going to be in the business of giving repeated discounts, especially after being a finals MVP for a team that ended a 53-year championship drought. But like you said, Dolan is on the record, wasn't asked about it, wanted to be on the record about how firm he is about the second apron absolutely positively not being an option. Whereas in Oklahoma City, you know, Clay Bennett's not a guy who goes on the record, but you do have Sam Presti making it clear that, hey, we did these financially motivated roster cuts now to set us up to spend in the near future. And so the second apron not being that roadblock for the Thunder.
0: Yeah, that's a really good point. Okay, 6 and 7 are going to be talkers here. Okay, 6 is the Detroit Pistons, and the interesting thing about this, and this sort of goes to the methodology. One of the reasons why Bobby, I think, dreads this every year is that
1: there are storm clouds out to sea. my coworker sees sunny skies. I see storm clouds.
0: Well, in the rankings, the Pistons rank 12th in players, 15th in management, 12th in their draft assets, 7th in money for the moment, because They haven't done the Jalen Duren deal yet, and 24th in market. That's not that. I see no sixes are in there, or fours or fives, and yet they finished 6th.
1: Must have been the Russian judge.
2: Right. And listen, this Jalen Duren thing, we've talked about it a lot. There's nothing really has happened. I think we talked about it a couple weeks ago. Nothing has happened since then. There's the October 1 deadline. If he makes the unprecedented decision to play for the qualifying offer, which has never happened for a guy of this status and for a guy who would be leaving this kind of money on the table, that is an absolute disaster in Detroit, because the only way you take that is to leave.
0: Let's take it to the next step there. Let's just be honest. The Pistons cannot allow him to sign for the qualifying offer. Okay? If he signs for the qualifying offer, he's gone.
1: Yeah.
2: He's gone.
1: Yes.
0: And not only that, you now are going to have a player who's playing on the qualifying offer and is going to make decisions based on that. And
2: yeah, every time there's a bump or a bruise, he's going to err on the side of caution. You really don't even get him this year. You get a shell of him this year.
0: Right. And so he knows that, and his agents know that. And the max is a huge number for him, obviously.
2: That's not even in the conversation, because the max is 30%.
0: Right. He's not going to get that because
2: he's trying to get 200 plus mil, not 287.
0: His leverage is that another team is going to offer him the max next year. Maybe the Sacramento Kings, if they're still in position, for example, who he met with during the summer. But it could be another team, by the way, too. Or Sacramento could acquire a different center between now and then. But it's, you don't find players like this with this size in their 20s. This is why the Lakers paid so much for Walker Kessler. You can debate about whether or not that trade was worth it, but the reason Walker Kessler was able to drive that value is you just can't get your hands on players like this in their early 20s. It's just hard.
2: In the Pistons' defense, Duren is trying to get, forget the picks, Duren is trying to get 8 figures annually more than Kessler is getting paid by the Lakers.
0: Totally agree. I didn't mean to imply that was apples to apples, but obviously the Lakers paid two unprotected firsts and 2 swaps to have the right to get Kessler. And that the reason is because it's hard to find big men. I mean, Jock Landale is a number 2 big man, or a third big man on some teams. He signed a $14 million contract with the Hawks this year because it's so hard to find bigs. Bigs are really in demand right now. So The Pistons know that. And if he signs that qualifying offer, it's a terrible situation for Detroit. Oof.
2: And it's a situation that puts everything at risk. Everything.
0: And obviously he'd be leaving money on the table and he would be taking a risk. Like, it's not a simple decision, but
2: he would have to get a max next summer just to break even based on the offer that's on the table.
0: Assuming avoidance of catastrophic injury and he'll buy insurance and all that stuff. He knows that that's going to be there.
2: And, you know, Sacramento, for example, can't promise him anything.
0: Yeah.
2: But he knows it's going to be there.
0: I think we all heard. By the way, even if it wasn't, I know everybody and their brother says Sacramento. Even if it wasn't Sacramento, if he was an unrestricted free agent and he has another good year, he's going to get the offer.
2: There will be a market for him that is at or near max.
0: It's a tough position to be in.
1: The market, I'll tell you what, the market's better next year, next summer. I know things can change and guys can extend.
0: Of course.
1: But the market right now is, it's probably the most we've had with teams with room in a while.
2: Bobby, what are we looking at? 5 or 6 teams with max money?
1: Right now we got 8.
2: Okay.
1: Yeah.
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0: All right. So, Bobby, number seven comes in, the Charlotte Hornets.
1: The sweethearts of the draft assets, money.
0: I guess. So, because let me just say this. Last year, they were 23rd in this. Okay. They have this, they have their best year in 5-7 years, whatever it is, depending on, can they make the play in? They trade two of their three best players.
2: Two of their four.
0: They trade two of their four best players. And they go up to seventh, Bobby, because of their draft capital. What about their draft capital is making somebody so excited?
1: Well, they wind up picking up an unprotected first from Phoenix in the Bridges trade. They picked up an unprotected first from Minnesota in the LaMelo trade. And then you can make the argument, well, wait a minute, Bobby, you just said this thing's about for 3 years. Those picks are 32 or 33, right? Like down there, I think 33, right? They've got
2: the picks are 31 and 33, I believe.
1: They've got the potential to have three firsts this next June in an average draft, I would say, projected to be average draft. It's a Dallas first that's top two protected and a Miami pick that's top 14 protected. Yeah, they do have a lot of picks going forward. They've got some flexibility. Brandon Miller's extension, another guy who's extension eligible, that's going to be an interesting one to watch there. So their money could be trending a little bit down. They ranked high, and I think they ranked pretty well in management here. But yeah, I mean, seven is high for them for a team that hasn't. If they were okay, like a team that had just gotten to the first round and made some noise, I think you could justify it a little bit more. But seven's a hard one for me on them.
2: I liked what Charlotte did this summer because they have a very clear direction for their franchise. They accumulated assets, but what they did this summer didn't make them better this year. It was a step back move to try to give them a higher ceiling. If this was a 7-year outlook, which is a ridiculous timeline in the NBA, I could see them being seven. Five?
1: I would probably put Utah. I think you could make a better case for, I'm not saying Utah, at, you know, that should be the high, but I think you could make a better case for Utah at that number than Charlotte.
2: This is way too high. I don't like, are they going to win a playoff series in the next 3 years? I think that's a pretty risky bet to make.
0: My biggest admiration for what they did this year is they did not believe the team that they had was a team that they thought could win at a high level. And so they took two players that had increased their value in LaMelo and Miles Bridges, and they sold them. Our analysts believe they sold them well because they've ranked their draft two and money three, even though there's a very good chance Brandon Miller is going to get an extension. I think that they are committed to getting that deal done. And part of the reason why they got LaMelo's money off was to clear out the flexibility to make sure they could pay Brandon and still have a good spot. I just think seventh is aggressive here because ultimately this team still needs cornerstone players.
2: They think they have two, but I don't think either of those guys are like first-team All-NBA in the future type of players in Colin Knipl and Brandon Miller.
0: Well, there was a time when people thought LaMelo was that type of player, and they don't believe that he is, and so they moved on. So we'll see. The 76ers rank eighth, I have no idea how long LeBron's going to be there. This is really more of a belief in the triumvirate of Maxi. I also don't know how much Embiid's going to play. I don't know. When you vote on this, obviously they finished sixth in players because, you know, but when you're talking about the next 3 years, like LeBron is this year, you know, you can't look past this year. How many games is Embiid going to play in the next 3 years? I have no idea.
1: It's hard to put a crystal ball on them.
0: No kidding.
1: The only short bet is probably Maxi and Edgecombe, right? Those are your two guys who were. And how much better VJ gets.
0: And Jalen is under contract.
1: Yeah, Jalen for next. Yeah, but listen, you could say, like, the likelihood is, you know, Jalen's extension eligible this summer. He's got for 1 year. The likelihood is that they're not going to extend him by October 19th. And then you could say, well, wait a minute, what happens next year when he's got 2 years left? Are they going to extend? Like, there's a lot of ifs. They're like, you know, Philadelphia is like great on paper. Like if I just came from somewhere else and I didn't know what was going on, I looked at the roster, be like, wow, this is really good. But I think there's a lot of questions as far as where they are. I would say they're in a better spot than they were probably in April. But there are questions as far as where this is going to go.
0: this is not a two timeline thing, but they kind of, LeBron is this year only, but meanwhile they have Maxey and
2: LeBron is this year plus maybe.
0: Right, but they have a core to go forward with too.
2: Well, that's like, the thing. They've got two former MVPs on the roster, LeBron and Embiid, and it's the other three starters that are by far the more important right. players in terms of the franchise's future.
0: Let me say this about Philly, and we'll talk about more when we get closer to the season, but I am very interested and excited about what Philly is going to be this year. They may win 58 games, which I think will probably get the number one seed. They may win 44 games. I don't know which it's going to be. I'm just going to point something out. They have seven new players. Okay. They have seven new players. Several of them are the type of players that require a lot of adjustment to in Jalen and LeBron, even though I think both of them have proven that they can play with other star players effectively. Just as a reminder, and not that the team is built around LeBron like his other teams were, but just as a reminder, the Miami Heat in 2010 started out 9-8. The Cleveland Cavaliers in 2014 started out 19-20. They were under 500 at midseason. The 2018-19 Lakers missed the playoffs. Okay.
1: What about the 13-14 Nets?
0: Well, that's a
1: 10-21 on December 18th. How about that?
0: Yes. And then Garnett got hurt, right? And then
1: Lopez got hurt.
0: Lopez got hurt. But this is a LeBron thing. This is like when LeBron has arrived, his new teams haven't, it's taken a while. Now, I'm not arguing that 2014 LeBron is the same as 2026 LeBron. Also, there's some dynamics to this team that are different, but just keep that in mind. As you evaluate what the Sixers are going to be, especially out of the gate.
2: And plus, Jaylen Brown might be the highest usage player on that team. Like, that's going to be a major adjustment. I mean, Joel Embiid has had everything revolve around him his entire career. Now he's what? Third or fourth in the pecking order?
0: Yeah. Well, Maxey was one of the highest usage players in the league last year. LeBron had his, this is not a stunning stat, but LeBron had his lowest usage of his career last year. My guess is it will be lower again this year. The Atlanta Hawks ranked 9th, management 7th. I don't know about that.
2: Well, they were going to be higher until the old USWB came along.
0: Yeah. I will say that our NBA rank is coming out next week, and I won't give it away, but I was pleased with where Jalen Johnson was regarded in NBA rank.
2: Well, that doesn't even factor in the fact that for a star caliber player, he's on one of the best deals in the league.
0: For sure. And not only that, but his contract doesn't go up. Isn't that a flat contract, Bobby?
1: 30 across the board.
0: So as the cap grows, which the cap, they just got a new projection this last week, Bobby, right? And it was slightly better than before.
1: An extra $2 million will be added to the cap from where it was projected.
0: Yeah. So every year the cap is, projected to go up, 7 or 8%? And his contract goes up 0%. So his contract gets 7%, roughly. It's 7% better every year. And when you're talking about apron stuff, that matters.
2: And, we're ranked 8th in money. That's interesting. As far as playoff caliber teams, I'd have to look. I can't imagine too many playoff caliber teams are ranking higher than the Hawks in money. And, I talk about NBA vultures kind of swirling around situations, ready to pounce. The Hawks are vultures. The Hawks, like, Bontemps was hired because nobody's better at sniffing out gloom and doom than the urine-soaked wet blanket. Bontemps is looking for situations for the Hawks to pounce because, Bobby, as you pointed out here, they're set up to be a cap space team next year. They've got three sizable expiring contracts this year. They do have a decent amount of picks, and they are hunting for a star to play alongside Jalen Johnson.
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0: happen. Marlins and Cubs are scoreless bottom five. Cubs clinch a playoff spot with a win or a loss by Arizona. The Diamondbacks have jumped out to a 4-0 lead on Colorado, bottom one. Nolan Arenado so far, a hit, an RBI, and a run scored. Ben Rice has hit two of the Yankees' four home runs on the night. He's got 41 now on the season. Yankees leading the Rays 8-2, top of the sixth. Red Sox up one zip on the Guardians, top of the seventh, in a game on ESPN. Cleveland's up a game on the White Sox in the AL Central, but Chicago does own the head-to-head tiebreaker. White Sox have rallied from a 4-0 deficit. They've knotted things up at four with the Royals, bottom four from Kansas City. Reds and Braves knotted up at one, top of the seventh. Atlanta would be the three seed in the NL with a loss and a Dodgers win over the Padres. Dodgers superstar Shohei Ohtani sidelined the last couple of weeks with right biceps and left knee issues. Returns against the Padres tonight. LA trails Milwaukee by a game for the one seed in the National League. San Diego can clinch an NL wildcard spot with a win and a Diamondbacks loss. There have been plenty of talks this NBA offseason between the Knicks and center Karl-Anthony Towns on a contract extension, but discussions have reached a stalemate, and it is unlikely that a deal gets done before the team starts training camp next week. Cat will make $57 million this season, $61 million option next season, eligible for an extension up to 4 years, $273 million.
1: Hey, it's Evan Cohen. Coming up Thursday, we'll get you ready for week 3 of the NFL that kicks off with a must-win for Michelle's Green Bay Packers. It's on Sportsmanlike 6 a.m. Eastern right here on ESPN Radio, ESPN2, and ESPNU.

0: 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Dan Wetzel here with Max Olson and Mark Schlabaugh in his car somewhere, points unknown outside of Oxford, Mississippi. As he drives himself back to Georgia. We'll find out where he is, but first remember to always download your podcasts, this podcast, wherever you get your podcasts, or even better, subscribe so you never miss a single episode. Schlabaugh, where are you?
1: I believe I'm going to butcher the hell out of this, but Pontotoc, Mississippi, not far from Oxford, but clearly the football capital of the world, the state of Mississippi. They hadn't been this excited since Dak Prescott was taking snaps for the Bulldogs.
0: I would go with that. 30, Ole Miss 32, LSU 24. Unbelievable. A night and likely fan hangover as we speak for the ages up in Oxford. Quick recap. Trinidad Chambliss absolutely shined. A Guardian helmet helped knock down the LSU's final pass to seal it. Pete Golding wore a hoodie sweatshirt in 96-degree heat, plus a healthy dip. Called a near-perfect first half, not so good third, and then rallied the troops and even got aggressive late with the two-point conversion. Called a great game. Unbelievable victory for him and Ole Miss. The fans, meanwhile, drunk on bourbon and hate. I think the speed limit on campus is now the collective blood alcohol level of the pregame grove. Could win Talladega hitting that without hitting that thing. Ole Miss band played Neck after. That was pretty good. The part where, which I can't say, they replaced Tiger with Rebel. So there's like, you know, there's a part of the song they demand something is done to something that belongs to a Tiger is now done, now belongs to a Rebel. That was creative. Got that good. Governor of Mississippi, very gracious in victory. Wrote on social media. I mean, we got the governors involved. I mean, the governor of Louisiana was there. Governor of Mississippi, what does a $54 million buyout for the old coach, a $91 million contract for the new coach, and a $50 million roster get you? Riddle me that, I guess. An ass whooping in Oxford, Mississippi. Hashtag hottie toddy. This is about the mood. Meanwhile, in defeat, Lane Kiffin said it was more intense maybe than he expected, although he still took a crack at Ole Miss fans saying they finally showed up because he left. He said, "You're welcome."
2: You're welcome.
0: He then also claimed he was human and has emotions. Now, I once worked at the city desk for the Chicago Tribune, and they would have said, go get a second source on that. But regardless, an absolutely perfectly bizarre, emotional, crazy night in college athletics. Please stop trying to save this sport. It's perfect as is. Hell yeah. Damn right. Mark, how was it?
1: It was electric. It was amazing. And, you know, Oxford's one of my favorite places in the world. I'm not sure that's the same when they have 300,000 people in town. But I mean, it's like you said, it's the perfect college football scenario. We're serving court papers on Tuesday. Lane's playing shenanigans with the, injury report on Wednesday. You know, I thought there was some more gamesmanship on Saturday when the coaches' elevators didn't work. Unfortunately, it was all the coaches. So, you know, Charlie Weiss and those guys still had to walk up to the stairs to the press box. But, you know, I wrote this morning, LSU might have been better served saving their legal money to try to get NFL guys back by trying to get Trinidad Chambliss' court injunction overturned. And they might have had a chance to win this game because it's no secret that Lane really wanted Trinidad Chambliss to come to LSU with him and Kawan Lacy. And Chambliss, you know, I don't care how tall the guy is. If he's 5'7", 5'8", he's better than anybody on the Atlanta Falcons roster. And the guy is magical and made play after play, made a couple of big mistakes, you know, the poor interception, not sure where he was throwing it, the 20-yard sack. But when he had to make plays, he made them, and he's done that for 2 years at Ole Miss now.
0: Officially 6 foot tall.
2: Don't you guys think it's like I guess Kyler was kind of an exception when he went number one. Don't you think there's just going to be by the end of the year, these franchises will get it and he'll go like top 10 and it'll just be like, we don't care about the age or the size. Like, he's just a dude.
0: This is going to set the draft culture off. Yeah. This is just going to set him off because it's like, it's all going to be hand size and he's too old and stuff like that. But the way he throws over the middle is incredible. And he's so much more advanced than a lot of the quarterbacks in college football, maybe all of them at that part. It just makes it so much more exciting and so much more daring.
2: Yeah, Lane called him the hardest guy to play in America. That's right. I mean, you know, he's 14-2 as a starter now at Ole Miss. That was his fifth game against a top 10 opponent. He's got a bunch more coming up. I went and tried to count it up here. You think about the go-ahead drives he had. You know, he has the go-ahead last night where he runs it. They had Louisville to set up the field goal to win. He had, you know, go-ahead against Miami. I tried to count it up. He how many times in the fourth quarter he's let a go-ahead drive for Ole Miss, and he hasn't been there that long. I counted 9. And wow. It's still early in year two. I just don't think, you know, and he's gonna have his showdowns with Arch and with Gunnar Stockton and other guys coming up here. But, like, there's nobody else you'd want to bet on in that spot than him, right? If you're tied or behind in the fourth and you need it, like, that guy just does it over and over again.
1: I mean, if I'm an NFL GM, do you want to take the guy who had to fight for everything in his life, who was completely overlooked coming out of high school? No offense, Dan, ends up playing Division II ball in Michigan and, you know, has been doubted his entire life, showed up at Ole Miss as a third stringer for the most part, and ends up winning the job from Austin Simmons, who, by the way, isn't that bad when you look at him playing at Missouri. I mean, Lance said that last night. He said, ask Kirby Smart how tough the guy is to defend. You know, they scheme for him, and he makes Houdini's plays over and over again. And made a few of them last night.
0: So, to me, the key to this game, I mean, look, Ole Miss, the first half, pretty much, until LSU finally scored. But even then, they come back with that incredible touchdown pass of Chambliss to Deuce Alexander, where he's on the fly and he just bullets it in. Verlander type, you know, fastball, Matthew Stafford fastball. But the first half was incredible. And then LSU just makes the adjustments, comes out. This whole game had turned. LSU missed a field goal. It's 24-24. And you could just, it felt like the whole stadium was like exhausted emotionally, probably physically. They were coming down off the high. And it looked like it was going to be, it was going to be a crushing defeat, like historically crushing, like where do we go from here defeat. And Chambliss and to their credit, the play calling got better, the whole team got better. I mean, Lacey is out, the whole thing. What was it like, Mark, in the stadium when all of a sudden Ole Miss just kind of popped back? They were on the ropes. They were on the ropes and showed that resolve. What was it like there?
1: There was a ton of puckering going up, that's for sure. I mean, it's like, oh, hell, here we go. He's going to, you know, he fell behind 24-7 at the half, and here he comes, and, you know, it's going to hurt the worst way imaginable when he pulls it off at the end. It probably kind of feels like, Dan, after that 24-pack of Milwaukee's best or whatever it is the next morning. I mean, it was going to be brutal. Yeah. And, you know, I give Ole Miss credit, you know, to come back and then to, you know, look, they got it all the way down. LSU got it all the way down to the 6-yard line. And, you know, they made some adjustments in the secondary coming into the week, swapped a corner and a safety, and they got back Sharif Denson, the kid from Florida. And I thought they played a lot better in the first half. There weren't as many communication backdowns, but, you know, give Sam Levitt credit. You know, he's not the most accurate throw in the world, but the dude is tough as, you know, timber. And over and over again, I don't know that he can continue running that much in the SEC and survive till the end of the season. But, you know, they had a shot, and everybody in the stadium was holding their breath. And then when the ball bounced off the kid's helmet and was intercepted in the end zone, you start hearing calling Baton Rouge, and the place is going absolutely nuts. I thought that was a tremendous parting shot on Ole Miss's behalf.
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0: I thought the crowd pop at the end there, Mark. And then also, man, 11 seconds left in the first half. And that ball he throws, I think with no timeouts, like just guns it over the middle. Great execution. But how, just what was the crowd like riding the highs of that last night?
1: It was nuts because I thought that was a huge moment when LSU finally gets it together and scores with less than a couple minutes left in the half. And then LSU's getting the ball to start the second half. He thought it was going to be a two for one there, a big change in momentum. And Chambliss takes him right down the field. And that throw, I think it was to Alexander, right? On like a skinny post. It looked like he backs up. And then he goes, it looks like he's going to run. And then all of a sudden, he just throws it on a dime to the streaking receiver in the end zone. I'm like, whoa, where'd that come from? I mean, it was tremendous.
0: Not just, I mean, Alexander, we know he's awesome. But, man, really impressed by Traylon Ray. Really impressed by Caleb Odom. Like, the connection that Chambliss has with his guys. I know some of them are new. But, like, I think that really showed up. And I think that showed up on the other side, too, where, you know, especially when you take Tre'Davious Green out of the game, and that's a huge loss for LSU. You know, there's just a bunch of like really critical moment throws for Leavitt that are just a little high, just a little off. Interested to see kind of who eventually emerges as his guys besides Winnie Watkins at receiver that you can really count on in those spots. And I think with Chambliss, like he had no fear throwing. You know, it looked like, even in those big moments, it looked like he's been playing with those guys for years. And, you know, man, it was great drama. I wonder, Mark, I know you were in the post-game press conference with Lane. Did he say, what were the halftime ChatGPT prompts that helped them turn it around?
1: Yeah, I think he called our buddy Tom Mars for some halftime motivation advice. You know, he said, look, I think I said earlier in the week, I thought the team that would win would be the team that handled the first 10 to 15 minutes best. And it, you know, and didn't do something stupid and wasn't overwhelmed by the crowd and the emotion and the atmosphere. And he said, look, we walked into a storm and didn't handle it well. And I think it was a matter of just getting his guys in the locker room and calming everybody down. I mean, you knew they were going to come back in the second half. You knew Ole Miss wasn't going to blow them out 45-7 or for something. Sure. You know, LSU's too good of a football team, but I thought it was just mostly Leavitt was not good in the first half. I thought he played much better in the second half. You know, losing Green is a tremendous loss, and Lane didn't offer many specifics after the game, but said it doesn't look good. And I guess now we know why he wanted Daquan Wright on his team.
2: Yeah. Yeah. If only he had those pros, they would have had a chance. Hey, look, this is still a 12-team playoff this year. They haven't wrecked the regular season yet. They're dying to. They want to save everything but the regular season. So this loss matters. And LSU's got one now. And anything more than two is you get real, real, real nervous, which means they might not want to lose again, or maybe they can lose one. They've got Texas A&M next week, who did not play well in the loss to Kentucky that we'll discuss. And I don't know, maybe they're wounded and coming in. I don't know how you respond from the emotion of this night. It's such a unique event. They kind of have a little bit of time, but man, Kentucky, Mississippi State, neither of these are gimmies anymore. And then they got a late deal with Bama, Texas, and Tennessee. All in a row. What do you think of LSU's playoff chances at this spot, Max? We'll do the same for Ole Miss in a sec.
0: Yeah, I think it's treacherous. And I, you know, you could say, okay, yeah, A&M is not the team we thought they would be. You certainly got exposed by Kentucky yesterday. But that's going to be a really tough one. I think Mike Elko is going to, you know, whip his team into shape this week after a game like that. And what a brutal loss at home. Like, you're right, Dan. You go through the schedule and there's just not a lot that you're just sort of writing off as automatic wins. Especially if Leavitt, you know, obviously what a miracle that he was able to play in this game after all of his ailments, but you know, you got to keep him healthy and you got to, you know, you got to you know, the Trinidad's Green injury, you know, I hope it's not severe, but I mean, you're going to need some injury luck to kind of get through this run, because this is a team that, you know, you didn't get that second portal in the spring to go fix all your needs. You tried the NFL portal and it didn't work, but I think you've got, this is the team you got, and they're still learning on the go. And you are seeing guys step up, I think, on both sides of the ball. But, you know, man, I don't know if LSU, the level we saw against Clemson, it's just, that's going to be the question. It's just like, can they, and obviously we know a little more about Clemson now, but like, man, can you sustain that level of high play here over 12 games? I think it's going to be really tough to do. I'm not saying that they're going to go 6-6 by any means, but they're going to be one of those teams, I think, that's like kind of right on the fringe there of like, if you're a 9-3, like Texas was last year, and you've got a loss to an opponent people didn't expect, then it's going to be like, man, you're probably campaigning to try to get into this thing.
2: Yeah. And Mark, same question about LSU and Ole Miss. Ole Miss is at Florida next week, at Vanderbilt, Missouri, at Texas. They still got Georgia late, and who knows what Oklahoma is going to be. And then they get the Egg Bowl way at the end, and Mississippi State's pretty good. So, but they've got that advantage at 3-0. So, playoff thoughts on both teams, from your perspective.
1: Yeah, I kept LSU in, I think, at number 10 for this week, just because A&M lost and, you know, USC's defense didn't look great. And, you know, Penn State hasn't played anybody yet. I did have Penn State in there. But, you know, I moved Ole Miss up to number 2 behind Texas. I just think they've got one of the better wins in the country. I think they've got the two best players in the country when Lacey's healthy. I think Chambliss might be the best player in the country, but they got to be careful next week going into the Swamp. I think the early line is the Gators by 1.5, which is surprising, but John Summerall's got them playing well. They got one of the best receiver rooms in the country, and we know how Ole Miss's defense has struggled at times. Buster Faulkner's been drawing them up for Aaron Filo, who's played well so far. So that's suddenly a huge game in Gainesville next week. And, you know, Pete Golding said this wasn't our Super Bowl, but it was for about 10 months. And for the fans and the program and Keith Carter, the athletics director. I mean, they wanted this one bad. And, you know, it's emotionally, they've got to rebound pretty quickly.
2: Yeah, I think that for Ole Miss, a loss would have been just devastating. Again, for the program, Lane would have had this advantage, you know, even a greater advantage over the program in recruiting. And then, you know, momentum for everything. They do an incredible job with the collective and trying to build the program up under these new rules to where they could be a powerhouse in the SEC, which they struggled to do for decades before. And that's why this new era is a little better for some of these other teams that have that will. But I do love that this game mattered has real meaning beyond just the emotional meaning. Of what was just a fabulous night. It was the Ole Miss fans showed out. They did everything you would expect. Again, the fact that Lane Kiffin had been back to a number of these games, including the Tennessee one where he got golf balls and mustard bottles thrown at him, and he seemed overwhelmed more by this. Obviously, there's not that there was no buffer of time. The players pointing at him, all of that, just an absolutely fantastic night. For college football, it's just, I don't know. You almost can't explain it to other people how this went down or all the little stuff I mentioned earlier in the day, although not much earlier because of all the lightning delays. Alabama, FSU, Florida State 21-6. They were up. I've seen teams play better when they fire their coach, never when an AD gets fired. That was kind of weird. See, kind of pro sports, but they were playing great. And then there was a lightning delay, and then Keylon Russell just went crazy. 320 yards, three touchdowns through the air, 57 yard run on his own. He can absolutely fly. Really, really good win for Bama. I know Florida State, you can say they're not going to have a great team, but they're playing really well there. Max, what are your thoughts on the Tide win?
0: Keylon Russell's coming. I mean, if you go watch that house call from 57 yards out in the third quarter that ripped that game open, like there's just not a lot of guys that can do what he can do when he's really clicking and figuring it out. And when we're watching him kind of grow up as he goes here, but 23 of 30 through the air against Florida State, playing from behind, as you said, for a bunch of that game. You know, I think that you see the run game is starting to come together, with their true freshman Crowell and Brown. They ran it well against Florida State in the fourth quarter when they needed to. And I just think, you know, like when you watch like Chambliss and Leavitt go head to head, you just like, you see all the experience and savviness and all that kind of stuff. Like Bama is younger and, you know, they're probably, you know, they could get into more of these types of shootouts. They could get into some traps and some trouble. But God, the trajectory of where DeBoer's got that offense going right now, I think is really exciting. And I just think by the time we're seeing Keelan

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4: I'm Christine Lisi. The Major League leading Brewers pick up their 99th win of the season tonight, beat the Phillies 4-1. Philadelphia fell to the final NL wildcard spot. Marlins up 2-0 on the Cubs, bottom six. Chicago can clinch a playoff spot with a win and a Diamondbacks loss. Arizona leading at Colorado 4-1, bottom third. Ben Rice has hit two of the Yankees' four home runs tonight. New York leads Tampa Bay 8-2, bottom seven. On ESPN, the Guardians have 11 hits, yet they find themselves down to the Red Sox 1-0, bottom of the eighth inning. The White Sox rallied from an early 4-0 deficit. They're knotted up at four with the Royals, bottom six. Chicago a game back of AL Central leading Cleveland, but the White Sox do own the head-to-head tiebreaker. Reds and Braves knotted up at two, bottom eight. Atlanta would be the three seed in the NL with a loss and a Dodgers win over the Padres. Mets and Rangers tied at two, top of the sixth. Texas tied for the AL West lead with the Astros, who are at Seattle later. Houston does own the head-to-head tiebreaker. Dodgers superstar Shohei Ohtani out the last couple of weeks with right biceps and left knee issues. Back tonight against the Pods. LA currently a game and a half back of Milwaukee for the one seed in the National League. The Pods can clinch a playoff spot with a win and a Diamondbacks loss to Colorado. 2 days after suffering a knee injury on Monday Night Football comes news that Giants quarterback Jackson Dart will undergo surgery and miss the rest of the regular season. The ACL is intact, but he's got damage to the meniscus and MCL that requires surgery. New York now turns to Jameis Winston at QB. Commanders quarterback Jaden Daniels with that dislocated left elbow has been ruled out this week against Seattle.
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this Bama team, you know, I had questions about the offensive line coming into the year. I had questions about the offensive line coming into the year. And look, last week against Kentucky, they got off to a slow start and then blew out Kentucky in the second half. I think they're just looking for the consistency. DeBoer and Ryan Grubb. I got to give a shout out to Ashton Daniels, the Florida State quarterback. His father, Juan, took my starting job in high school when I was a senior, and he was a freshman. He ended up playing the NFL, and I didn't even end up playing in college.

0: college, but you know, he's a kid that's bounced around from Stanford to Auburn and now to Florida State. And I think he had four total touchdowns, threw for 377 yards, had some turnovers. But that Alabama defense, I thought, was going to be better. And they've got to find some consistency as well. But yeah, it'll be interesting to see what Florida State does with DeBoer, because I think they've got an off week maybe after they play Miami, and they could be 2-5 at that point. And I was talking to David Hale, who was at the game with me last night, and he said that probably is the most logical place for it to happen. But man, Florida State is struggling so much financially. I just still don't know if they want to write a $49 million check.
1: Yeah, with Norvell.
0: Only if Jimbo comes back. Only if Jimbo comes back. Yeah,
1: Jimbo.
0: If Jimbo comes back and coaches, you know, you only have to pay him for each win, is what I've heard, which would be amazing.
1: Jimbo will work.
0: That's a way to save some money. Yeah, yeah, I'd love to. There's no way,
1: especially late in Jimbo's career, but yeah, man, that'd be tough. Like last year, the UMass coach would have been on like food stamps. I mean, if you don't get that going, can't make the mortgage.
0: Hey, no disrespect. No disrespect to the 3-0 Minutemen.
1: 3-0 Minutemen. Kidding me? Tall Cotton now. He's probably buying a Lexus if he's getting paid by the win. I mean, it's just ghost. I tell you, quarterback who's playing a lot better, Lincoln Keenholz for Louisville. 14 to 23, 219 yards, three touchdowns. His total slugfest. Louisville beats SMU 41-31. This is a huge game in the ACC. Seven lead changes. The game was absolutely crazy. There were multiple touchdown runs of 50 yards. Kendrick Raphael had this huge game. Jennings threw for 257, but two picks. The interceptions get him. Louisville wins the game. They moved to 3-0 in a big ACC game. What say you, Max?
2: Yeah, I think, you know, I have a piece this week on ESPN of like the September surprises of like the guys out of the portal that have, you know, exceeded expectations that were not top 100 guys. Boy, I got a tough call between Lincoln Keenholz and Michael Hawkins Jr. for the QB spot there, man. Keenholz has been awesome. You know, that was, you know, they invested a lot of money there and bet on Lincoln Keenholz, a guy that had only thrown 36 passes over 3 years at Ohio State, and you just kind of didn't totally know. But Jeff Brohm doesn't miss when it comes to transfer quarterbacks, and certainly not in his time at Louisville. You know, two really big tests in their first three. Really fun to watch. And, you know, I think that was probably, for Brohm and for Louisville, probably their biggest home win since they shocked Notre Dame in 2023. You look at the road ahead here. Louisville does not face Miami in the regular season. And I think they probably should be favored to win most or all their games ahead. So, I mean, I think if they stay on this pace, you know, it's super early. And I'm not saying SMU is like out of this or anything like that, but that did feel like one of those games that you may look back on and say that, you know, winner of that game, you know, gets to go Charlotte at the end there. So yeah, awesome start from Louisville. And, you know, Lincoln Keenholz, I think if you're an Ohio State fan watching him a little bit, you're sort of like, would have been nice to see that. Would have been nice to get a little glimpse of that here over the last 3 years.
0: I was at the Ole Miss Louisville game in Nashville, the opener, and he didn't play well in the first half. And I was like, how much do they play this kid? But I agree with Mike. I mean, Brohm's so good working with quarterbacks. Yeah. Brown averaged 16.3 yards a carry yesterday, ran for 163. They spent a lot of money on Trey Richardson too, the slot guy from Vanderbilt who can fly. So yeah, looking at Louisville's schedule, they'll be favored by double digits or more until they get to Pitt and Kentucky at the end of the year, probably.
1: Yeah. The big upset of the day, Kentucky. I mean, look, there were people around that Kentucky program who just felt, you know, they could have had Bama last week and should have had Bama last week. And they didn't, they let them up, didn't get it done. Instead, they go into Texas A&M. They go into College Station, win 31-21. Huge program defining statement victory for Will Stein. At the same time, this is alarm bells for A&M. They got a tough schedule. Marcel Reed, too many turnovers for the Aggies. I mean, Texas A&M did a lot of good things, but there were just too many turnovers. They raised the stakes now. They got to go to go to Baton Rouge next week. And this is a playoff team returning a lot of players, high expectations, although a lot of people wondered whether they were a product of their schedule a year ago. This is a tough loss for them. So either program or both, what do you think, Max?
2: Yeah, I mean, it's that was a bit of the brutal awakening for A&M fans in that one. And that it's, you know, you're kind of seeing similar to Oregon a week ago. I think there's a little bit of reckoning there with like, okay, maybe we were hard on the guy. Maybe Colin Klein was pretty good at calling an offense and managing, Marcel Reed to the best of his ability. And you're seeing Avery Johnson kill it with Klein again this year at K-State. A&M promoted from within with its OC spot and with its play calling. Didn't go into the portal to upgrade a quarterback after making the playoff. 26-49 day for Marcel Reed. You know, obviously, you know, two picks. The picks are always bad, but I think the fourth down throw on the run was brutal. Like, just a lot of frustrations there. I don't have a subscription to TexAgs, but I bet it was a colorful night on the boards for the fan base there. And you know, credit to Will Stein and Joe Sloan for putting the pieces together offensively to be really competitive right away. Efficient day for Minchie. CJ Baxter's healthy, ran it really well against Texas A&M. And Mike Elko said it. You know, that was an ass kicking. He said that to Will Stein's face on the field afterward and said the same afterward, like, hey, you know, in the post game, like that is a, you know, a big stock down there for A&M if you viewed them as like a pretty safe playoff pick.
0: Yeah, our buddy, I like you said, Max, I don't have a subscription to TexAgs, but our buddy Dave Wilson sent me some screenshots last night. And, you know, they're taking it pretty well, comparing it to Dennis Franchione's 77-0 loss to Oklahoma. That was it. There's no coming back from
1: that's
0: this.
1: That's good.
0: I mean, typical Texas A&M Aggies. No program other than maybe Arkansas does a better job of self-sabotaging itself than Texas A&M. But, you know, the court, I love Elko. I think he's one of the best coaches in the country. It's similar to Oregon with Lanning. When he has both his coordinators left, he promotes from within. And he said, I wanted him coaching for us and not somebody else because I knew they were ready. And it hasn't looked good so far. But, you know, Reed is a tremendous athlete and has made big plays at times. But it's just too many mistakes over and over again.
1: Speaking of self-sabotage in Arkansas, what the hell, Razorback fans? This is a bitter group. I respect the bitterness and the defeatism. Georgia demolishes them 45-17, but Arkansas fans were ready for that. They're 1-2 under new coach Ryan Silverfield's first season. They got just crushed by Utah and Georgia, and, you know, was not good, but there is a mass protest. There was a fan group that decided to do a reverse sellout. They tried to get no one to show up at the game, like go COVID on it, play it in an empty stadium. There was almost no one. The pregame tailgate was described as a complete ghost town. I don't know. Still seemed like people were eating some. There were paper bags over fans' heads. Somebody had a sign that made the broadcast, "At least we have basketball." It was not John Calipari in a mask. It was just some rando. They are all over Hunter Yurecek, who is the chair of the College Football Playoff Committee, I think. Or at least is on the cut, but is now dealing with an absolute. I've never seen a program this angry three games into a new coach's tenure. Have you, Mark? You've been around the SEC a long time, but this is wild. They got to look, their budget is too small. There's going to be a study on their feasibility of competitiveness or something. Like, it is ugly at Arkansas.
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0: Dan, you left out the most humiliating thing of the day. Oh, did you guys catch this during the broadcast? So Georgia's defensive line, they felt like they weren't getting enough good work in this game. And so during a TV timeout, they got footage of the D-linemen were doing some drills to stay fresh. Essentially treating Arkansas like a scrimmage. And Kirby was asked about after the game and said, yeah, that's what our coach wanted. He felt like they weren't running the ball enough. We wanted to, stay loose and get some good work out of this game. You know what I mean? We don't want to waste the opportunity to, squeeze in some extra practice during this Arkansas game. And, that's a low for you. I mean,
1: you're limited hours, right? Don't you?
0: I understand why the base is all the way out on Hunter Yurecek. That's, they've been building up that for a few years now. I texted some buddies. I was just like, explain this to me. Like, how could they be, this was after two games. I was like, how could they be this out on Silverfield this quickly? And they're just like, well, they were never in on Silverfield. So that's, what do you expect? And I think that's probably a product of a little bit of just what a wacky SEC carousel that was, that, you spend all this time building up to, we think we're getting Alex Kolisch, we think we're getting Rhett Lashley, we think we're getting Eric Morris, and you end up with Ryan Silverfield after the way the dominoes fell there. And I think that was disappointing to people. But yeah, I can't, it's bad, but I am surprised. I don't know that it just feels like way too early to be like, yep, this is going to be a one and done. Obviously it should be like, it doesn't make any sense. This is why we got to expand the playoff, Dan. This is why we got to open the door to more programs because people should not, have to experience, this kind of frustration.
1: Skunk running loose in the stadium. Not a good sign. Not a good, visual. People who do not have problems. All my West Virginia Mountaineers, Rich Rod takes the Mountaineers to Charlotte. It was a Duke Mayo's classic. As if you needed to encourage West Virginia fans to drink more than what they already do. They were drinking mayo in the stands. They were so happy to defeat Virginia, 38-27. Michael Hawkins Jr., 5 total touchdowns. The offense looks like a Rich Rod offense. Like, he's got his personnel kind of here. And WVU is 3-0, a wild deal, a really quality win over Virginia. Thoughts on that one, Max?
0: Man, Michael Hawkins Jr., I feel like if he had stayed at Oklahoma, which he had no reason to, but if he had stayed at Oklahoma, he probably would have been subbed into the game here at some point against Michigan or New Mexico with how rough things have been for the Sooners. But what a great career move by him to go out to Morgantown with Rich Rod, with Cam Cook, the Jacksonville State transfer. And those guys have just been dominant. And huge win over Virginia. Rich Rod, he's 3-0. That's his second win already over a top 25 opponent for a job that was like just a complete roster flip rebuild when he got back there. Michael Hawkins, number 2 this morning in the updated QBR rankings nationally, because he's just been an elite on the run. I think you've seen growth as a passer. West Virginia, I think they're going to be a problem. You watch Texas Tech Houston on Friday and sort of like, okay, maybe BYU's definitely the best team in this conference. I don't know. There's probably 5, 6, 7 teams that are looking at the top and feel like it's wide open and they got a shot, and the vibes are very strong from West Virginia. Rich Rod said he had Red Solo Cup plans for after the game, and I think a lot of their fans do.
1: So there's a big, I wouldn't say big, but there's a little rivalry between Virginia and West Virginia over the song Country Roads. Country Road, Take Me Home. It's obviously big in West Virginia. People say in Virginia that it was actually written about Virginia because the Blue Ridge Mountains are mostly in Virginia and the Shenandoah River is overwhelmingly in Virginia, and John Denver never actually went to West Virginia. And they like to give the West Virginia people a little hell that even their most famous song isn't theirs. Should this game At least they should be play this thing annually and have it determine who the song is actually about. Could we add some stakes to that and make it like the country roads, or is it just West Virginia? Does West Virginia get to claim it forever, or is there anything to this Virginia claim?
0: And you can you're go saying we co-op hole. This and we make it like a John Denver Mayo Bowl, basically?
1: Yeah. I mean, the Mayo, everyone likes the Mayo Bowl. It's not the Pop-Tart, but it's close. But could we make this the John Denver Bowl or something? I don't know. Is there something here that we could have bring the song into it?
0: I like it.
1: I don't think you should take this from West Virginia. I think the Virginia people are kind of bullies with this. Let the West Virginia people have this song. They love it. It's now it's globally popular. All of that. Quickly, you mentioned the Texas Tech victory Friday night. Absolute banger up in Lubbock, 28-26 over Houston. Connor Wegman was terrific, made the big plays, but it came down to a goal line stand for Tech. And stopping him right at the inch yard line. Thoughts on the on Texas Tech holding off Houston to kind of still maintain that Big 12 dominance right now?
0: Work in progress for Texas Tech. You know, I think big to get Kenny Johnson and Jacoby Williams and some of the guys who stepped up for them when they did. I think you saw Will Hammond gain some confidence as it went along after they threw out Tommy Castellanos for the first snap of the night on offense, and he tried to throw a ball away and threw a pick. That was not a great omen or a great start for Texas Tech. Impressive by Connor Wegman, and I think Houston is going to stay in this race, and you know, I just think there's enough experience and enough guys coming back there that, you know, they showed that you know, they played a much tougher than they did a year ago and had the chance there, you know, on the two-pointer after a great drive to go and try and tie it. So, you know, I thought an impressive fight from Willie Fritz's squad. All he does is win everywhere he goes, and he's going to continue to win at Houston. But I think it's a very different challenge for Joe McGuire this year without Brendan Sorsby and without all these NFL players that they had a year ago. And you see the difference. You know, I think they're kind of like I said about Alabama. Like, I think there's going to be growth over the course of the season where you feel like by the end of it, they're a lot better team. But right now they're learning on the go and making mistakes. Very talented. Good to see them get Trey White back. LaDainian Guyton, the true freshman that they took out of Georgia, Mark. That guy is a freak show. Certainly looks like the next David Bailey over there. So you can see the chess pieces. They're just still trying to kind of figure out how to play it.
1: Kamario Taylor, Mississippi State, 4 touchdown passes, massive come from behind victory against South Carolina. You, Max, you and I have been talking about him since week one. He's unbelievably good. I mean, like, he is so good. I went back and looked at his recruiting rankings. I'm not sure what did everyone miss? He was a third ranked player in Mississippi. Wasn't eighth best quarterback things. I mean, this guy is phenomenal. They've now manhandled Minnesota. They went to South Carolina and won. I know it's South Carolina. I know they were chanting fire Shade Beamer at the end of that thing, but they got Mizzou this week and then Alabama. At what point is Mississippi State for real as a team? And how good is this guy, Max?
0: Dan, I think we've been doing the small sample Heisman segment. Would you say, is it kind of consensus one Trinidad, like is two Kamario Taylor at this point?
1: I think Darian Mensa gets in there still.
0: Mensa?
1: Yeah, he's hovering. There's still Arch and Tony. The name power, I mean, but
0: yeah. I just to stare down to go on the road again and to stare down a 16-0 deficit, you know, and rally back the way they did, and you know, once again filling up the highlight reel as he went. He's fifth in total offense right now, top six in QBR. This team is going to pull upsets like that. That's just, you know, you can see it coming. They've already been doing it. But the way that he responded when it wasn't right and got, you know, just stayed chill and kept playing. Really cool to see. I think Mississippi State, I would assume as we record this, I would assume they're going to move into the AP top 25 for the first time in Jeff Levy's tenure. They had lost 19 of their last 20 SEC games entering Saturday. So it's a huge step forward. And honestly, guys, I think if we threw out all the priors and the preseason rankings and stuff, there's a few of these teams right now. And Bill Connolly posted his resume, SP Plus. There's a few of these teams, Mississippi State, UCLA, maybe Northwestern, who destroyed Colorado. There's a few of these teams that if you just threw out all the priors, you'd say, like, man, are they like a top 10, top 15 team right now? I think you'd probably say that about Mississippi State being in that, maybe that top 10 range just based on what they've done so far.
1: Big
0: Dylan
1: Ten
0: Stewart
1: fans.
0: Did come back, though. Dylan Stewart looked like a monster once again. So that was encouraging to see. But yeah, it's a little surprising to see some of the Fire Beamer stuff. Right. This again, though, Dan, this is what we lose if we expand this playoff.
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1: Matt Hill, Stories from the Summits of Sport, a collection of this man's ESPN work, is available on Tuesday, September 22nd. So 3 weeks from today, wherever you get your books is where you can get Seth Wickersham's newest book, Beyond That Hill. And so you're saying this is just a collection of stories from your quarter century of work with ESPN that have not made it in any of your pieces or works, or and this, you're sort of hoovering up all the good stories and putting it in a book.
2: It's an essentials. And so, you know, and I think that, like, what you try to do with something like that is, you know, you're not only trying to give the readers, you know, your best stories, but, you know, you're trying to reflect, you know, how sports and maybe even the country has changed so that the book has a point. Right. And so, you know, there's stories that I've done on people like Kobe Bryant or Tom Brady. There's stories that Don Van Natta and I did in there that, you know, especially our Goodell Jerry Jones story from 2017. I think of all the ones we've done, that one is the one that, you know, I'm proudest of. There's just a ton of great backstory to that one. And
1: like what?
2: Well, remember, so that was the fall of 17, and it was a tough year for the league. Remember, President Trump in his first term was coming after the kneelers. They were scrambling. You know, Don and I had that piece of reporting from Bob McNair. You can't have the inmates running the prison. I mean, it was a tough fall. And in the middle of it, Jerry Jones was threatening to sue the NFL to block Rodgers' contract extension. And it was a cold war between two of the most powerful people in sports. And, you know, we felt like we could tell a really insidery story about that one. And we just have a ton of colorful reporting in that story, but I'll never forget, the story was about to go to print, and I was driving from New York to Connecticut, and I got a call from Don, and he said he had just gotten off the phone with an impeccable source who said at the beginning of the year there was this phone call with Roger Goodell, Jerry Jones, and Jeff Pasch, who was the league's general counsel,
1: right?
2: And it was about Zeke Elliott, when they were going to tell Jerry that Zeke was suspended, which Jerry was surprised about, to put it mildly.
1: Oh, he was pissed.
2: He was,
1: I remember,
2: so upset.
1: That. Right.
2: And the source said, we're not at liberty to say what happened, but there was some colorful language, and you guys should try to figure out what was said. And so we're both working the phones, and we end up learning that, you know, Roger and Jeff tell Jerry about Zeke's suspension. Jerry, you know, got very upset, and he says, you know, you think Bob Kraft came after you hard. Bob Kraft is blank compared to what I'm going to do to you. And, you know, the process of gathering that reporting and getting it into print and showing readers a deeper look at the sport that, you know, look, I think people love football most and know about it the least. That was our goal with that story and all of our stories. And that was a particularly fun one.
1: So out of the names of the folks that you have in here, my goodness, Mahomes, Brady, Prime, Kobe, just the name four. Who was the most fierce competitor that you've come across? Whether it was gleaning something from the interview with him or her, or stories that were told by others about this subject.
2: That's a great, I mean, there, once you get to a certain level of the uber competitors, obviously Brady. I think, you know, I first met Tom, you know, so I was hired in 2000. He graduated from Michigan in 2000. Fall of 2001, I'm getting my first kind of shot to go write big feature stories for ESPN. They send me to Foxborough to write about this young guy who's coming on well and playing well in relief of Bledsoe, and then we'll probably go back to the bench. And so I meet with Brady. This is like October of 01. He's wearing like a gray sweatsuit and a backpack. He looks like a junior at Michigan.
1: Mm-hmm.
2: And I'll never forget, he said, you know, football's always come really easy to me. And, you know, at the time, we were both young men kind of getting our career breaks at the same time. And I didn't have the perspective to understand what he was saying then. But I think that, like, anytime he says something like that, he means it to the bottom of his soul. And I think that, like, the intensity that he, the fire within him compared to other people, I think, is pretty unique. And I mean, that's not like a groundbreaking statement. There's a lot of examples.
1: When you're comparing it to somebody like Kobe, though, right? I mean,
2: yeah, Kobe was motivated, but Kobe was different, obviously, because he had the spotlight on him being a first round pick from the beginning, and so he had something to kind of live up to. Whereas Brady was under the radar for a bit,
1: and also at Michigan had a share time with Drew Henson, mm-hmm. and he showed up after Greasy won the national championship, mm-hmm. so he had those big shoes to fill. And I guess Kobe was a massive prep star in Philadelphia.
2: He was,
1: you know,
2: I think Brady just, you know, the little things he said over the years that you look back on and you think those were the clues. You know, football's always come easy to me. It doesn't mean that he never had to work at it, because he obviously worked his tail off. But I think that, like, those are the things where he had, like, an innate sense of the game, and he kind of took to it in a special way that, in retrospect, you kind of see those little moments as lore or little clues. And another one happened, like, about a decade later. I was in his living room, and he says, you know, my first 10 years in the league have prepared me for my last 10. And I was like, what? Like, this dude is just saying he's going to play 20 years? And, you know, I didn't take it, you know, I took him at his word, but I didn't think he would do it. I thought that was an admirable goal. I think he did okay on that.
1: Well, and then also you could make the case his last 10 were better than his first 10.
2: Huge case.
1: Or at least his last 10 will be better than anybody's 10.
2: He was a complete,
1: you know, mostly, you know, obviously mostly.
2: Yeah.
1: But the way that he finished, mm-hmm. as a 40-year-old,
2: mm-hmm.
1: his stats, I mean, you're seeing Rodgers attempt it now. I mean, Breeze barely cracked his 40s before, mm-hmm. you know, he retired. You know, you're looking at the league right now, and the only comparison you could make is to somebody who is in your book, Beyond That Hill, and Mahomes.
2: Yeah.
1: Because Mahomes has, in his 20s, surpassed Brady in his 20s. Now comes the hard part,
2: yep.
1: to try and stay with Brady. Right.
2: And there's so many things that have to go right. You know, when Brady was in his mid-30s, Belichick, and this is in the book, Belichick presented a study to Kraft that showed how quarterbacks tail off, mm-hmm. after their mid-30s. And he kind of used it as justification as why we're going to draft Jimmy Garoppolo and we're going to start this transition plan. And obviously, Brady outlasted Garoppolo. And the story that's in the book is about the last days of the Patriot way, when Belichick and Kraft finally parted ways. But one of the things that Kraft told a confidant, because Belichick had obviously opened the door for Brady to leave after the 19th season, and Brady walked right out and goes and wins a Super Bowl. And Kraft says, you know, Bill told me he couldn't play anymore. And then he goes out and wins an effing Super Bowl. I mean, can you imagine, like, you know, Kraft and Belichick have been through a lot together, but can you imagine, you know, saying that to your boss, and your boss having that, having to watch Tom Brady win a Super Bowl as a Tampa Bay Buck?
1: That's tough, but in retrospect, if you really want to, let's be real about it, wouldn't you say Brady had a better chance to win a Super Bowl in Tampa in that one season than, mm-hmm. staying put with the roster that the Patriots had around him at that point in time? Chris, you're also an expert,
3: yeah,
1: on this subject.
3: 100%, yeah.
1: Right?
3: Yeah.
1: You know what I mean? So
3: that 2019 Patriots team was not equipped to win.
1: Even with Brady playing at the top of his game, I don't.
3: I mean, they lost at home in the wild card.
2: They did.
1: Yeah, I didn't see it, but Belichick commissioned a report, or it landed on his desk?
2: No, he kind of did it internally and saying, you know, this is why we're going to make this pick. We're looking at a quarterback, and we'll look to, you know, set up a transition.
1: Uh-huh.
2: Obviously, that all came to a head during the 2017 season, and, you know, Jimmy was surprised everybody with that trade when he was moved to San Francisco. But again, you know, Brady's a fascinating guy because, unlike almost any unique athlete, his body outlasted his will for football, which is almost every time it's the other way around.
1: No doubt about it. No doubt about it. But he's also, you know, living through it, living it on still, mm-hmm. as the broadcaster, mm-hmm. going to the stadium. You can hear he gets better every week. I think he's a much better broadcaster now than he was when he first started. And he works at it. You could tell, like, he truly does work at it, which, no surprise, based on the work ethic you're describing. What's your favorite Mahomes story that you've grabbed then? Because, well, I mean, again, he is set up, if he can continue on and create another dynastic run,
2: totally,
1: in Kansas City to try and catch Brady. And
2: yeah, the story,
1: which is nuts, but
2: the story about Mahomes that's in there, I mean, it's a long story about, you know, how he came to be. And I had like three sentences in there about how he liked to put ketchup on steak, and that took off. Like, that became the buzzworthy thing for, like, I want to say our guy, Peter Schaefer, or Peter Schrager was talking about it on Good Morning Football. I want to say like 2 weeks after the fact.
1: Right.
2: I think the most interesting thing about Mahomes is how different he is from Brady in a couple essential ways. Obviously, they have an incredible innate drive where they're running for a finish line that doesn't really exist. I mean, they're competing only against themselves. But Mahomes was under the radar in Texas as a quarterback. And it seems staggeringly ridiculous to think about right now, but it's true. And, you know, they have the Elite 11 regionals, which are like the high school showcase. And then if you do well enough, you go down the road and you're in the Elite 11 nationals. And he didn't qualify for the regional. Patrick Mahomes, with that skill set, didn't qualify in Texas. And I asked him about it, wondering if, like, that was the cliche chip on his shoulder. You hear it with Tom all the time, talking about how UCLA pulled their scholarship and USC, you know, ended up not wanting him and, you know, dropping to the sixth round. And he was so level-headed about it. He goes, no, you know, East Texas isn't really known for quarterbacks, and I was kind of lost. I was more known for baseball, and that was that. And I thought that was interesting because where his greatness comes from, and really, you know, the subtext of the book is, like, where greatness comes from and what the price of it is, I thought was so much different than Tom's. I mean, they overlap. The Venn diagrams overlap. But the thing that I think Jordan kind of brought to the culture of finding slights and nurturing them and inventing them at times, that was never the case with him. I think that he's someone who's always been running his own race, and, you know, it's worked out well for him.
1: Well, I mean, this year, you want to continue the Brady analogy in terms of a career. In the middle of his two dynastic runs, Brady blew out his knee and had to come back from that.
2: Mm-hmm.
1: And I will see if Mahomes has another dynastic run in him, but he's coming back from a knee injury. And, you know, you're hearing how, you know, and Jeremy Fowler's, you know, I guess top tens. Mahomes isn't number one on that list. Everyone's overlooking the Chiefs potentially, maybe for good reason.
2: Mm-hmm.
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1: Our radio audience has returned. Will Forte is here. We just saw a clip of Coyote versus Acme in theaters nationwide this Friday, August 28th. John Cena was already on in support of this a few weeks ago. And it's the live action, the animation, and just everything. It looks amazing. It looks so great to see this on the screen. And of course, so many folks of, you know, our generation will remember Roger Rabbit and things like that. And it kind of has a similar feel to that.
9: Yeah, obviously. Big shoes to fill, obviously, like that. You know, that's the top of the heap when it comes to the mixture of live action and animation, and so that, you know, we were just trying to do something that lived up to these wonderful Looney Tunes characters that we grew up loving, and you know, the whole thing was just made with such love and respect for Looney Tunes, so we're really excited by how it turned out.
1: And Cena is just a great human.
9: He's so good. And it's really fun to watch him work. He's got these really long chunks of dialogue, and I've never seen him chunk anything. He's so prepared, and then he's also a really gifted improviser. So he can slip in some incredibly funny dialogue seamlessly into this written word and get right back into the next thing he's supposed to say. And I don't have that talent. Like, I can maybe every once in a while think of something funny to say, but then I'll chunk it when I'm trying to get right back into the prepared dialogue.
1: Man, he's veering into your lane, and you say he has skill set that you're...
9: Oh, he's amazing. I actually learned a lot from him.
1: What about wrestling? Can you get in his lane?
9: He knows that, that I'm very, very strong and powerful.
1: You can
9: I have,
1: do that.
9: Yeah.
1: You can.
9: Wily moves, pun intended.
1: Look at you, man. Yeah, obviously.
9: Thank God we're in a different weight class, right?
1: Yeah. Otherwise, you'd have to teach him a lesson.
9: Exactly.
1: Understood. And just acting with not... Like, how did you do this? Like, we just saw you holding up an Acme rocket in your hands.
9: Yeah.
1: And an evidence box that looked real, that was put on the table by, you know, Wile E. Coyote. How did you pull this sort of stuff off?
9: A lot of that stuff is pretty easy. Like the rocket skates, you're just holding a pair of blades or something, right?
1: Okay.
9: So they can just animate over it. But there are some very intricate things. Like there's... Yeah. A scene in here where an animated piano falls onto a car, an actual car, and smashes the car. So you're just seeing how they implode the car, and you have to do so many different takes, and then they composite the shots. And you can actually see there on the day how it's going to work. And it was so fun. But like, actually, when we're talking to a character, it's a different story. Cause like, there's a traditional thing where you just hold a tennis ball on the end of a stick, so you know where the character's eyes are.
1: Yes.
9: Well, Dave Green, the director, had this really smart thing. He took this guy, this iconic puppeteer, Dave Barclay, who like did Jabba the Hutt and Yoda and like all the Fraggle Rock characters, just a ton of stuff.
1: Uh-huh.
9: And he had a Wile E. Coyote puppet. So during rehearsals, we would move around with that puppet, and he would be able to be as expressive as Wile E. is. And you know, by the time we got to shooting the scene with the tennis ball, you really kind of knew what Wile E. was going to do.
1: So someone else is holding the stick with the tennis ball, obviously, while you're at it.
9: Yes. Yeah. Thanks. Or sometimes it's just like a little pole with a tennis ball on it.
1: Dude, Just when you thought, oh, this it's so high tech and all that stuff. It's just a tennis ball.
9: Oh, yeah.
1: At the end of the day.
9: Oh, it's
1: sometimes as simple as that.
9: Yeah.
1: Coyote versus Acme, available in theaters nationwide this Friday, August 28th. It's been a while since you've been here. Are you still a fan of the Raiders? Are we still in on this?
9: I am. I mean, I'll be honest. I was a little upset by them moving to Las Vegas.
1: Right.
9: I was born in Oakland. You know, my A's have done it too. So it's tough to take, but they're still my team.
1: Yes.
9: I haven't moved off of them, but it's just a little different not having them be in Oakland.
1: Yeah.
9: And that's how I felt when they went to Los Angeles too, back in the day, back in the 80s. It just felt so right when they came back home. So
1: you spent time in the black hole in your life.
9: Oh, yeah. I got to go hang out with Phil Villapiano in the black hole. I got to hang out with him and Franco Harris together.
1: Dude.
9: Right before Franco passed away. I think it was within that next year.
1: Yeah.
9: He had come because it was some anniversary of the Immaculate Reception.
1: Yeah.
9: And so it was really fun to be down there because you're with all these people dressed up in Raiders stuff. And
1: yes.
9: They just had such respect for Franco Harris. It was really fun to see how they embraced him.
1: Yes.
9: And Phil Villapiano is just an amazing guy.
1: They didn't drop a
9: meet Dave Casper through him. And just it was, it's like royalty.
1: They didn't drop a Phil Villapiano on a car. Right?
9: No, they did not. Okay. This is a regular piano. Thank you for the clarification.
1: There would have to be a stunt Villapiano for something like that. Understood. All right. I've got a list of celebrity true or false aspects about your career. I want to know what's true and what's not.
9: Okay.
1: Okay. And we have, as always, great production value to kick it off. Please hit it.
10: Celebrity true or false.
11: You can't handle the truth.
1: All right, and that's all. That's also a harbinger. Jack Nicholson's voice, right there.
9: True.
1: celebrity true or false with Will Forte. True or false? First up, you roomed with Val Kilmer, and the two of you actually considered competing on the Amazing Race together.
9: That's true.
1: All right.
12: What?
1: All right. Let's start from the beginning. You and Val Kilmer are
9: so we were in MacGruber together.
1: Okay.
9: He had a place in New Mexico.
1: Mm-hmm.
9: That he had to sell, and he was living in a rented place in Malibu, and he was going to find a new place in Malibu. So he asked me, would it be okay if he stayed with me for what I thought was a couple of days while he was locking down a new place in Malibu?
1: Mm-hmm.
9: It ended up being 2.5-3 months, and it was a blast. So I would watch Amazing Race every week, and he would come in and say, this stuff is going to rot your mind. What are you doing watching this reality crap? And I said, it's pretty good. You should watch it.
1: It's a reality competition. It's a reality competition.
9: I loved it. So he sat down, and by the end of the first time watching it, he's like, oh, this is pretty good. So every Sunday, it was Sunday, right?
1: Yeah.
9: We would watch it together.
1: Yeah.
9: And at a certain point, a couple weeks in, we just looked at each other. We're like, we got to do the Amazing Race. And we called our reps the next day.
1: Uh-huh.
9: And they were like, no way. No. What are you doing? And we kind of just let it go. And then when he just sadly passed away recently, I called them all up and I reminded them remember we wanted to do the Amazing Race. And they're like, oh man, you should have done that. You were the people who told us not to.
1: Damn it.
9: Yeah.
1: What was he like as a roommate? Messy?
9: It was the coolest experience. There was a time, we were both kind of Oscars in a way, and both kind of Felixes also in a way.
1: Yeah.
9: But I just will always remember there was this one time when we were both doing something at the kitchen table and a Doors song came on and we just started singing a Doors song together.
1: Come on,
9: and it just made me remember back when the Doors movie was coming out.
1: Yeah.
9: Never in a million years would have thought that I'd even get a chance to shake Val Kilmer's hand.
1: Yes.
9: And now he's my roommate. That I want to move out of my house because I'm it was so fun.
1: That's so great. I love that.
9: He was a magical dude.
1: Second one for you here. Speaking of MacGruber, true or false, you owned the Mazda Miata that he drove in the film.
9: I did.
1: So that was your car?
9: I didn't own it.
1: You owned it.
9: We used it.
1: Uh-huh.
9: And then I just asked as production was ending, oh, what are you doing with the car? And they said, oh, we're just going to sell it. And I said, how much? And they said, $1,000. So me and John and Yorma, who made the movie together, we said, let's do it. It was a great deal for them because they didn't put in any of the money. I bought it, but the three of us owned it. And it was just like sitting in my garage for, I don't know, 15 to 13 years. So finally I sold it for charity.
1: Okay.
9: This wonderful guy, Mike, bought it for like 55 grand.
1: Whoa.
9: He let us sell it again the next year for charity, the same charity. Again, bought it to keep it for 55 grand again. And then we sold it a third time. And now somebody else has it up in Canada somewhere.
1: So is it any point in time here? Was it here in Southern California that you
9: oh, yeah.
1: Okay. So you could be, did you drive around? Like somebody could like be at a red light and turn and there's Will Forte and the Mazda Miata from.
9: I didn't.
1: From MacGruber?
9: I didn't drive it because we had to go straight from the set in Albuquerque where we shot MacGruber to the whole season in SNL. So by the time I got back and the car was in my garage, the battery was dead and the tires were flat. And so it wasn't till we made the MacGruber TV series in like 2021 that they came and loaded it onto a flatbed and we used it for the TV series too.
1: Love it.
9: Yeah.
1: Next up, true or false?
9: But I did then when I was getting it ready to be auctioned off, I did drive it down to the place I had to try to get it smogged and stuff like that. And I did
1: smog testing the Miata from MacGruber.
9: Well, because it's not just this Miata.
1: Yeah.
9: It's also like in the TV series, we drew a bunch of like nasty sayings on the car. So like I'm driving around with pictures of, I think there's a picture of a penis on it, and, you know, stuff like that.
1: Safe for driving, but not safe for work.
9: Yeah.
1: Got it. Will Forte right here on the Rich Eisen Show. Back to wrap it in a sec.
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6: This is a good one.
7: Yes, this is a good one. Our radio audience has returned. Mark Wahlberg is here. We just on the TV side just saw a trailer for By Any Means, an outstanding cast, Yahya Abdul-Mateen, and also Mark Wahlberg right at the top of the flow chart. Great to see you, Matt.
6: Thank you, brother. Good to see you.
7: That's this movie, brother.
6: Yeah, this one is intense. I've been in a lot of movies. I've played some pretty memorable characters, but this one definitely is right at the top of the list.
7: What drew you to playing Greg Scarpa?
6: The material, the unlikely partnership, and the partnership and the bond that was created between these two guys. You know, this is based on a true story. And when I knew a lot about Greg Scarpa, a.k.a. the Grim Reaper, who's probably had more, you know, recorded murders in the history of the mob than any other mob figure. And when I found out that he was involved in cracking the Mississippi Burning case and this other case in 66 with a voting activist, I was just blown away. And, you know, it wasn't like he was the typical, you know, FBI informant. This guy thought he was James Bond. Mm-hmm. And he was out there doing things that nobody expected. And, you know, when people couldn't get answers and information, he had a very specific method of getting lots of information quickly. Mm-hmm. And he was trying to encourage his partner that this is the way things need to be done. And it was just such a great script. You know, Elegance Bratton, who I was a fan of seeing his first film, he was directing the movie. It was one of the blacklist scripts, so one of the best unproduced screenplays in Hollywood. And, you know, I had flirted with the idea of playing Scarpa in the past with Antoine Fuqua in a film that he had based on Greg's life in and around the Colombo Wars. Mm. And so this was an opportunity for me to go and play that part and to play a supporting role, which has a lot of bite to it.
7: No doubt, man. And you could see there's you got something.
6: Yeah, we got a little bit of prosthetics, put on a lot of weight, spent the entire time with Greg Jr.
7: Yeah.
6: Who was also, you know, he actually rose further in the ranks than his dad in the mob. And he was new to being home. And he worked on the movie with me the entire time.
7: No kidding.
6: And I think the thing for me that really humanized Scarpa, which kind of set it off for me, when I was finally in costume, you know, I had, that was my real hair. People think I was wearing a wig. I was like the departed hair. It was just like, I have to have this crazy comb over. That's all my real hair.
7: Nice.
6: And I was like, I got ready, came out, was in wardrobe, makeup, and Greg and Linda were sitting together, and he was like, oh my God, that's Daddy. And I was like, it just put it in perspective. It just humanized him for me in a way. Wow. It was like, okay, here's a guy who just lived in this world, which a lot of us don't really understand, and what he had to do to survive. You know, I felt like, okay, I got a connection to this guy, and you know, just, you know, this guy, he makes up his own rules.
7: And the FBI, to this date, has never acknowledged that Scarpa was part of helping the federal government in this crucial period of our
6: country. And oddly enough,

0: He never helped the government convict anybody who was in the mafia. You know, he utilized all of his relationships, connections to help his guys get away with things. So, yeah, it's a crazy story.
1: Fascinating. Wow. And this is in theaters near you tomorrow. And what a cast, too.
0: Yeah.
1: Giancarlo Esposito, not pictured in the trailer. He's in it.
0: Yeah. David Strathairn.
1: Yeah. Yeah. Josh Lucas as well.
0: Yeah.
1: And Yahya Abdul-Mateen, who's been
0: phenomenal.
1: Yeah,
0: he's amazing.
1: He's red hot right now.
0: Amazing. Yeah, yeah. He's been doing a lot. I said yeah, but I was saying yes, yes.
1: Nice. Yes, you're right. Yes,
0: yes. He's been doing a lot of amazing work, and you know, it was just so cool to be in there with this like a younger kind of serious actor, you know, obviously classically trained, but it was amazing to see him play this part and carry this movie. I think people are going to be blown away.
1: All right. Again, it by any means available in theaters nationwide tomorrow, September 4th. Mark Wahlberg here on the program. You excited for your Patriots season? What do you got here?
0: I am. We had a pretty good year last year.
1: I should say a little bit
0: above what the expectations were.
1: I should say so.
0: And look, obviously we got a tougher schedule this year, according to everybody else, but I think Mike's got those guys really believing in themselves. Drake May is definitely the truth, and I think you know, they've added some nice pieces. It's exciting. Exciting to see what's going on now. The Red Sox are playing good. I was just trying to figure out who was going to beat the Yankees for me. I was rooting for the Dodgers. And then, you know, I was like, we're waiting. We might actually be able to do this ourselves because the Blue Jays are now kind of, you know, at the bottom of the barrel. Tampa looks good. But it's fun. It's nice to see those guys playing and young kids playing together and, you know, sweeping the Dodgers.
1: Doing it without Roman Anthony.
0: Yeah.
1: Without,
0: incredible.
1: You know, without Crochet. They're coming on.
0: It's incredible.
1: But, you know, I guess, so when did you go to the old, you know, the old Foxborough when you were like on those medals, those metal?
0: I did. I was at Foxborough quite a few times.
1: Grogan, Tony Eason, when are we talking?
0: Grogan, Eason. And I also, in 1990, opened for the New Kids at Gillette. I opened for them there.
1: How about that?
0: Yeah, 2 days there, 2 days at Dodger Stadium. It's craziness.
1: So you're in Foxborough, opening what, the
0: Foxborough, yeah. Yeah.
1: Okay.
0: Yeah. 60,000, whatever the number
1: was.
0: Got
1: that going for you.
0: Craziness. You know, always being such a diehard fan and seeing them do so well for such a long time, obviously. What Brady and those guys did and Bill Belichick.
1: Well, yeah.
0: You know, there's some rumors and some talk. I haven't read the script yet, but there was supposed to be a Bill Belichick biopic script coming my way.
1: Oh, we'll see.
0: And you know, we've been working on Pete Rose for quite some time.
1: All right.
0: We're hoping to be into production sometime in early 27.
1: Mm. But the Belichick biopic.
0: That'd be crazy.
1: Who plays Belichick?
0: Hopefully me.
2: Oh, yeah.
1: Okay.
0: They asked. They said, would I be interested? I said, why wouldn't I be?
2: Wow.
0: Of course I would be. I haven't read the script. A friend of mine, actually, I think, who actually produced and financed this film, has the rights. And according to them, I haven't heard this or anything from Bill, that he is interested and involved. So that makes it a lot easier.
1: Ah, you know? Interested and involved.
0: Yes.
1: About a biopic on himself.
0: Yes.
1: And you would play Bill.
0: I would be very interested to explore that possibility. That's for sure.
1: Okay. And so do you already do a Belichick or?
0: No, but I got, you know, listen, I don't want to put it out there like that. You know, the same thing with Pete, like this would be endless amount of time and preparation. Same thing like with Scarper, you know, this would be months, if not a years of work to prepare.
1: So would you play Pete? Would you play Pete Rose?
0: Yes. Yeah, but this is Pete. That's Pete when he's about to break the record, when he's managing,
1: right?
0: And then, you know, dealing with Giamatti and all that stuff. And so we've had a script, and we've been working on various. There's been various versions of the script, but we're getting very close.
2: Mm. Wow!
1: So it would be the Pete Rose era of when he got popped. Is what
0: you're
1: saying?
0: Yeah, but starting with him, you know, kind of chasing, breaking the record, right. Managing the Reds,
1: right?
0: Player manager. And then, you know, all the other stuff that was going on. Very colorful life.
1: I always thought if he came out and did like an Oprah Winfrey tour.
0: Yeah.
1: Saying, don't be like me. Gambling can break up families. Gambling just destroys. I don't want to gamble anymore.
0: Yeah.
1: And just be like, He'd be in the Hall of Fame. I really swear.
0: Yeah, I think there was many things that he could have done, but I don't, you know, maybe he was just so far down that path that it was like now to come clean, where maybe he just thought it would be embarrassing for him or whatever. But I think now, posthumously, he'll walk right in, I think, first.
1: Well, I mean, now that he's first year, but unfortunately no longer
0: yes,
1: with us.
0: It's very unfortunate.
1: You know what I mean?
0: But for me, he was such an amazing player. And look, we have all had seen many, many great people fall from grace.
1: Mm-hmm.
0: But I think he really learned his lesson. And I think how he came out on the other side, I think, is the thing that matters. And there is a cautionary tale there, but there's also a kind of raging bull, Wolf of Wall Street, kind of amazing, wildly entertaining, fun ride. And, you know, I just adore him. I think he was one of the greatest, obviously, ever.
1: That's in 27?
0: Yeah. Yeah, hopefully. Yeah, we've been working on it. It's like The Fighter and, you know, a couple of other movies that we've done the good ones take time, and to develop them, to get them right, they take time. I just hope I'm still, you know, believable in playing him at that age, which is, you know, kind of toward the end of his career.
1: I think you'll pull it off. Yeah. I've got a bunch of questions for you about so many things that you've been awesome in so many, some pop culture, iconic pop culture moments that you've been involved in. I got questions for you. We have a segment called Celebrity True or False, where we run down your list of stuff that you've done to see what's true or not,
0: sure,
1: or what we've read. And we've got some great production value, including somebody you were in The Departed with. Hit it.
2: Celebrity True or False.
3: You can't handle the truth.
1: I think that voice sounds familiar to you right there, right? Pretty much.
0: My guy.
1: Okay, great. We'll get to that in a second. First up, true or false, Mark Wahlberg, the first Boogie Nights prosthetic was way too long and had to be shortened, and you've kept the second one at home, and you still own it. Correct?
0: I think the only one that I actually tried, fitted, wore, there was one that just kind of came up and hit me in the head, and that was not the kind of, you know, have the one.
1: The one?
0: Yes.
1: So it, but I guess
0: the one that I wore in the film.
1: The one you wore in the film, yeah, which was not the original one, is what you're saying.
0: Alan, ask Howard. These gentlemen were actually putting it on me.
1: Okay. Is that
0: the
1: right?
0: Brave man.
1: I had no idea. Oh, royalty was here. My goodness. I imagine Alan, is that what you said?
0: Yeah.
1: Oh, I imagine Alan's got a very deft touch.
0: We're working with Roger Corman days. So.
1: Okay. Wow. Had no idea. But I guess, if you will, this was a two-part question, but you still have the other one.
0: I do.
1: Do you ever bring it out at all?
0: I don't. I moved it once when I moved it. It was like, you know, it's like a Homie the Clown thing. You just start bobbing over the head with it. And you wanted to get crazy, but I think those days are past us.
4: Don't play that.
1: What a movie, man. I got a second one for you from this film. True or false? We had Thomas Jane on. He was kind of talking about this, so now we can follow up here.
0: Love Thomas.
1: Paul Thomas Anderson told the kid in the firecracker scene to light them whenever he wanted, so you and the rest of the actors didn't know when they would explode.
0: Yeah, he was just randomly lighting them off for 4 days.
1: Four days?
0: We were in that scene. I think it was up to 4 days.
1: With Alfred Molina and you and Thomas Jane?
0: Yeah.
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1: Ladies and gentlemen, our radio audience has returned here on the program. The only way, I guess, now that we have our full audience, I could introduce you is, ladies and gentlemen, Sam Marilla's live, Nixon 5.
18: Yes. I feel like I started Nixon 5, by the way.
1: Oh, you started Nixon 5?
18: I feel like I did, because during the Hawks series, when it was 1-1, you can look it up. There's footage of me behind C.J. McCollum giving his post-game interview after he beat us, and I'm behind him, and I go Nixon 5.
19: Wow.
18: And I gave a thumbs up. I was thinking about giving a middle finger, but I knew I was on camera.
19: Oh.
18: So I was like, if I give a finger, they're going to pull it off me. So I was like, let me troll Nixon 5. We lost the next game to the Hawks, too. We went down 2-1.
1: And then how many did...
18: Nixon 6.
1: Nixon 6.
18: Yeah.
1: Well, that'll be this year's tryout with the Philadelphia 76ers.
18: It was the most stressful, non-stressful run. Because every game, like that first game against the Cavs, it felt like so many of these games we came back from, it felt like, you ever watch like Shawshank the first time? Yeah. And you're like, this is miserable. And then the last like 3 minutes, you're like, all right, that was fun. That's what every Knicks game was.
1: That was game one against the Cavs?
18: Oh, my God. We were down like how much were we down?
1: Oh, I remember that.
18: Yeah.
19: Something.
18: Oh, that's, yeah.
1: I remember that.
18: Stav and Judd Apatow. That was right after we won. Yeah.
1: That's Stavvy Baby?
18: That's Stavvy Baby and
1: Judd Apatow.
18: Yeah, we had fun, man. That was pretty epic. You know what's fun about that? So that outfit that I'm wearing with Stavvy before the last pick and Stav's outfit is the exact same outfit we wore when we beat the Celtics in game 6 the previous year, because we were at that game together,
1: right?
18: And we're superstitious, so we didn't even coordinate that. That was just, we just showed up that way.
1: Listen, this run was just as magical as it gets, and you know, it's amazing that again that they started dominating. Though I know the Hawks series looked like every other series that the Knicks have been playing in the playoffs,
18: yeah,
1: to only serve to leave us all disappointed forever. pretty much forever. It had the hallmarks, C.J. McCollum starring as Trey Young or Halliburton or Reggie. Like, it's just, okay, here it goes again. And then a switch hit, only to have Cleveland, as you point out in game one, come in and just rain points on them until they just watch the Knicks come back on them. And then just 120 points here, 130 points here, 140 points there. And it's just like, what the hell is going on?
18: It was crazy. And I didn't expect to really dislike Wembanyama because I was like, yeah, he seems like kind of fun, you know? And then I was like, I really don't like him. Like, I started just spiraling. I was like doing research. I'm like, oh, his dad's 6'7", his mom is 6'3". It feels like they did this on purpose, you know? Like, it feels like eugenics. It feels like Hitler would have liked it. And, yeah.
1: That's a take.
18: That's my take.
1: Okay.
18: Hitler would have liked Wemby. Maybe not. He didn't like black. He didn't like black people, so that's a reach, I guess.
1: And but, you know, French.
18: And the French. French. Yeah, he didn't like any. No, it's I took a reach.
1: Probably didn't like basketball either.
18: Probably not.
1: Throwing out there.
18: Yeah.
1: Certainly not New York. But
18: I did not like
1: Wemby pointing to his head.
18: Oh, well, you're the clear villain.
1: That's it right there. When he told, because like Mitchell Robinson, you know, committed the offensive foul.
18: Yeah.
1: Points like, I'm in your head. And then it devolved from there. Only to have OG pop one in on him, you know?
18: OG, and if Brunson doesn't have that game five, OG is the finals MVP. I mean, he was dominant, man. He was so good and fearless, dude. Throwing down dunks. And I mean, that tip-in was...
1: Were you there for that one?
18: I wasn't at that one.
1: All right, which ones did you go to?
18: I went to game one in San Antonio.
1: What was that like?
18: Epic. It was amazing. I flew down with my friend, one of my childhood friends, Chase. We fly down to Austin. You couldn't get a ticket into San Antonio. It was all booked. I get a text from Shane Gillis, a comedian, who's like, are you going to the game? I said, yeah, I just landed in Austin. He goes, come over. I'm going. So we had like a drunk bus with all these other comics.
1: No kidding.
18: McCusker, Tommy Pope, all these comedians.
1: Yeah.
18: And we were pounding drinks. We go there. We end up in a Knicks row, thankfully. I'm next to a bunch of Knicks fans.
1: Yeah.
18: We made friends. I didn't realize this till after the game because I guess I was behind Chris Tucker. I was like, man, that guy looks like a fat Chris Tucker. And then after the thing, they were like, this is Chris Tucker. And I was like, holy I love Chris Tucker, you know? And he clearly a Spurs fan. He's a Texas guy.
1: Right.
18: And then,
1: Go ahead. And then,
18: you know, Knicks are down. It's one of those things where I'm like, oh man, are we going to lose? And I will say the San Antonio fans, there's like a few crazy ones, but for the most part, they were pretty cool. They're pretty friendly. They were like, and they were talking trash, but I was like, guys, you've won five in my lifetime. Like, just.
1: Well, including the last time the Knicks made the finals.
18: I know. They've taken five. And it's like, it's not like you're not going to win one with Wemby. You're going to win probably a few with this young core of Wemby and Dylan Harper and Castle. They're unbelievable players.
1: Harper's so good.
18: He's unbelievable.
1: I thought he was going to get the Knicks, that he was going to be the one to get him. That it wasn't going to be Wemby.
18: Castle's tough, too. He's physical.
1: And he also doesn't.
18: And Champagne?
1: Well, and the thing with Castle is he's a UConn guy. So you know he's not spooked by Madison Square Garden.
18: Champagne's a St. John's guy.
1: Right. I know that. So you know those kids know what it's like to play in Madison Square Garden, right? So, but they just didn't know how to finish.
18: They didn't know how to finish.
1: And the Knicks did. And the Knicks, you know, would pull one rabbit out of a hat after another. I know they lost to the Cavs in the analytics department, right? They lost
18: the analytics. Yeah, we heard that a lot. Series,
1: right?
18: That was embarrassing.
1: And the Spurs said the same thing, essentially, in a way. But
18: that is the epitome Brunson, of though. Loser talk.
1: I love going down this road here because it's also previewing what we're going to be talking about for much of the season that's upcoming. That Brunson has flipped the script for all of us.
18: Mm.
1: And he has now entered New York lore forever by being the Michael Jordan of the equation. The Knicks were supposed to lose all of these games because somebody else was raising their level to a point in crunch time that the Knicks could not overcome. And now the Knicks have one of those guys.
18: Oh, totally.
1: Themselves and the numbers support it. His ability, his 45 points in the closer was the most in a closer since Jordan did it on the Jazz.
18: 45.
1: If I'm not mistaken.
8: Yeah, Giannis had a 50 piece. Yeah.
18: Not in a closer, did he?
1: Not in a closer.
8: Yeah, he did.
1: Oh, he did?
18: Oh, really?
1: Well,
18: whatever. He's great. 7 feet.
1: But then, exactly. But put up the photograph. This one actually made me
18: beautiful.
1: Feel
18: yeah, same.
1: That Ewing feels that he's got a championship now.
18: Imagine if Ewing had a guy like Brunson on his team.
1: Well, he had Bernard King in his rookie season.
18: Well, yeah,
1: and Bernard was at the end of
18: it. But they never really...
1: Right. They never... Like, it was never peak Bernard. But the fact that Brunson's like, all right, I'll hold the MVP trophy, but Pat, you take the Larry O'B.
18: Yeah.
1: His photograph. And the look on Brunson's face is just like, yeah, I did this. And I'm happy to share this with Patrick. Like, there's so many emotions when I see this.
18: A lot of emotions. The shot of Ewing in the Newsies cap, you know, when he's just kind of nodding like a proud dad, is beautiful. And Brunson, the way Brunson carried himself this whole run, like, just there's that shot of him walking out looking like Batman, just so, you know, stoic, stone-faced.
1: Right.
18: And you see Wemby, when they went to the finals, I know he's younger, but he's like crying, he's emotional. And I'm like, dude, you're 7'5". Like, this guy's 6 feet tall.
1: Right.
18: And he's carrying himself like, yeah, let's, business isn't over yet.
1: And he refused to be in a room with the trophy or have a
18: I love that.
1: Have a photograph of it or even a rendering of it on a backdrop. Like whenever he was being interviewed by ESPN or ABC, it was like a dark backdrop. It didn't have like the trophy. He didn't want anything.
18: It's psycho
1: like that.
18: Stuff.
1: But
18: in a good way.
1: He's our psycho, right?
18: Oh, dude.
1: Like, as opposed to somebody else's. Like, you need that. Like, this is going to be, it's... Now about this, let's go here. Their follow-up, all right? They're putting LeBron in the building, mm-hmm. and his first night as a Sixer. Mm-hmm. And everybody's going to be sitting here thinking, Knicks can be had, that this is just a one-off. Because it's been, like, when was the last time we had repeat champions? Was the Warriors.
8: Warriors. Yeah, it's been a while.
1: And so the Knicks are just going to be that other one. What if the Knicks go ahead and do it again?
18: Why shouldn't
1: they be able to, right? You know,
18: I mean,
1: let's go.
18: Yeah, the Sixers are going to be tough, no question. I mean, losing Paul George is a good move for them. Gaining Jaylen Brown is a good move. Gaining LeBron, like, you look at like the Warriors, you're like, how did you not trade for Jaylen Brown? Because then you get LeBron with Steph Curry. You know, I don't. The Warriors front office talk about letting down Steph Curry in these last few years. I think when that guy does that, what he's done in the Olympics, like, you know, he's got a little left in the tank. So. The Sixers look tough for sure. Edgecombe's really good. Maxey is like incredible. But yeah, why can't the Knicks do it again? Why not? Who's the biggest competition? Can the Pistons figure it out? Who's
1: go ahead, Chris. I'm sure you want to chime in here, although you're the team that acquired Paul George for Jaylen Brown.
8: I still think Boston's going to be right there too. Yeah.
18: Really?
8: Yeah.
18: Maybe. I mean, you never know, right? I mean, maybe just it's weird to have guys as good as Tatum and Brown, and it just doesn't work. I mean, they won one, but it's weird that it's like you can't just coexist.
1: Right.
18: I also, for the Celtics, I always kind of resented that they were like, it's Tatum's team. I'm like, why can't you just be like, we're co-pilots? I didn't get...
1: Mm-hmm.
18: To me, that was just weird. It's like you're just trying to create
1: the
18: stuff.
1: There was something going on.
8: It feels like there's something going on. Also, just cap purposes. You're paying two guys more than 50% of the salary. That's just not sustainable in the way the NBA is kind of set up right now.
1: Who'd you run into or meet in the Knicks playoff run that you'd never met before, you know, down there on the old Celebrity Row?
18: I mean, I'd met most of them before. I ran to Bernard King. I chatted with him for a while. I had a show on MSG for a brief minute, and I interviewed him, and he always remembered me from it, which is just so strange.
1: He's the best.
18: He's the nicest guy, and got to say what up to Walt a couple times, who's just the legend.
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26: In Major League Baseball, Yankee star Aaron Judge is still hoping to be ready for the start of the postseason. Judge told ESPN he intends to play in Game 1 of the American League Wild Card Series next Tuesday at Yankee Stadium. He was placed on the injured list Saturday with a right leg injury. Judge received platelet-rich plasma injections on Monday and is waiting for clearance to resume activities on his leg. In the NFL, Giants quarterback Jackson Dart will undergo knee surgery and will miss the rest of the 2026 regular season. Coach John Harbaugh says Dart's ACL is intact, but the second-year quarterback suffered damage to his meniscus, MCL, and PCL. Harbaugh did not rule out Dart returning if the Giants reach the playoffs. Let's take a look at some scores in Major League Baseball. The Yankees beat the Rays tonight 9-2. The White Sox fall to the Royals 5-4. And the Guardians, they lost to the Boston Red Sox 1-0. More on baseball coming up next on Game Night with Q Myers and myself, Emmett Golden.
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5: You're a mean one, Mr. Grinch.
2: Because I cut through the chase. I don't need all the, you know what I mean? I don't need the side dishes. I get straight to the bone-in ribeye, which is all anyone ever wants to do. You're about dressing everything up, man. I don't need all that dress up.
3: No, I'm about having a good time. You know what I'm saying? Ain't nothing wrong with a tree around Christmas. You know, that's fun.
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2: It is fun all the time. That is my middle name. I am Q Myers. He's Evan Golden. It's Game Night here on ESPN Radio, the all-new ESPN app, SiriusXM Channel 80, and tune in. 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And Emmett, man, I just had a quick thought.
3: Okay. All right.
2: Remember when the Mariners were really good? Remember when they were really good and the big dumper was all we could talk about?
3: I do. I do. I don't know what happened. All right, at all.
2: Man.
3: It just fell off, and it's crazy. Because we're going to talk a lot of baseball tonight, obviously, because we're very, very close to the start of the playoffs and a lot of things going on. They're not going on.
2: No.
3: You know what I'm saying? There's nothing to talk about with them.
2: I think what happened to the Mariners, they caught a case of the AL West, right? Mm. They're down right now 4-0 in the bottom of the third to the Houston Astros. So that obviously gave me a thought. That caught my attention, but this did as well right here.
1: The stories you might have missed that caught our attention.
6: Oh, made you look.
1: Game Night. Made you look. Made you look.
2: All right, Emmett, let's get busy with this. You said it. A lot of baseball action. A lot of baseball action caught our attention, including the Red Sox and the Guardians.
7: Xander Monasterio, the pitch is ripped into left field, going to give the Red Sox the lead. Duran is going to rip around third, throw coming home. Duran with that first slide is in, and it is 1-0 Red Sox. I'm sure the Guardians are going to want to challenge. The question is, did the tag get on the shoulder before the hand hit the plate?
8: And Cleveland's down to its last strike. Here it comes. Got him swinging. That's your ball game. Boston wins it 1-0.
3: WEEI 93.7 FM and WTAM 1100 on the call there. Man, the Guardians, they just couldn't get it done tonight. Really good night on the mound for the Guardians, but no runs. This is the 16th time they've been shut out this season. That's happened a ton to the Guardians.
2: I'll tell you what, the one run that was scored by the Red Sox, that was such a fantastic play at the plate.
3: Yeah,
2: I had to look at that thing about 4 or 5 times before I realized that, yeah, he was safe. That was one of those bang-bang plays. And the closer we get to the postseason, the more I realize we're going to see so much close bang-bang plays, because that's exactly what the postseason is all about. The Red Sox, 17th shutout win this season, second most in Major League Baseball. The Phillies did it 19 times and are tied for the most in the season in the last 50 years, also at 17 in 2002. I got to give the Red Sox so much credit. Where they were at one point early in the season to where they are right now has just been incredible. I mean, look, I'm not a Red Sox fan, but I'm a fan of what they did in that clubhouse. And what, you know what I mean? Like, just the way that they could have waved the white flag, they could have pulled a Mariners or an AL West in general, and they didn't. They got at it, made some changes, and here they are now.
3: Man, I wish they'd waved the white flag now. Look, they made the playoffs. Chill out. You good. Nothing's going to change, all right? You are where you are right now. Let somebody else eat and get in the playoffs.
2: Man, stop being so thirsty, Evan. Stop being so thirsty.
3: I'm a Guardians fan for the people that don't know.
2: Oh, I think everybody's well aware of that, Evan.
3: There might be some new people
2: listening. Some things are better not said, and people still understand. Like, water is wet. We understand, Emmett, you are a Gardos fan. There's no doubt about that. But the Red Sox get it done on this evening. 1-0 over Emmett's Cleveland Guardians. How about the Royals and the White Sox?
8: Payoff pitch.
0: Garcia lines it down the left field line, back toward the corner. A fair ball and one hops the wall. Wins around third. He's in to score. The Royals have taken the lead on an RBI double from Michael Garcia. It's 5-4 in the bottom of the seventh.
8: Swinging a fly ball out of the left center. It's deep, back on it is Isbell. He's got it on the warning track. Sam gave it a ride. Just came up short. And the White Sox will have to wait another day as they drop this one 5-4.
3: 96.5 The Fan and ESPN 1000 on the highlights right there. The White Sox, they lose to the Royals, and they stay a game behind the Guardians in the AL Central race, and they also stay three games ahead of the Texas Rangers for that last AL wild card.
2: Yeah, no doubt. The Orioles, they live for another day, right? Entering Thursday, the Orioles, 3.5 games by back of the White Sox for that third AL wild card spot. As you mentioned, Baltimore has an elimination number of 1. Mm-hmm. You know, and Thursday, Chicago could eliminate the O's with a win at Kansas City. And, yeah, really good stuff, man. This is a fun race to the end, and one that I like it. I don't have a dog in the fight, but since I know you do, to see all the the anxiety that you go through.
3: Yes. Yeah,
2: it's a little bit of pleasure on my end. I'm just saying, just watching how much anxiety you have.
3: Yeah, you've said the last 3 nights, basically, or 2 nights.
2: I've been stress-free all season. Yeah. My team stinks.
3: And I'm sitting here like, oh, come on. Oh, man. God, I'm so close. Yeah, just going through it as I'm watching this this race in the AL Central come down to the wire. Man, look, the one bracket, you know, the side that would have the Guardians, the Rangers, the White Sox as of right now, man, that's a great side of the bracket to be on, because the other side has the Yankees and the Red Sox and the Rays. It's going to be so tough on that other side. Man, I can't wait until it starts.
2: That win by the Royals snapped their 5-game losing streak right there. So, you know, hey, they figured they had to get it somehow, right? They got to get down like you live. As you mentioned right there. So the Royals get the win over the White Sox 5-4. In the AL West, I've talked about it quite a bit. The Mets pulled out the whipping stick late, got a late grand slam in the ninth inning, and they defeated the Rangers 7-2. Rangers and Astros entered the night tied atop the AL West. Mm-hmm. I feel like I've said that every day for the last couple weeks.
3: Yep.
2: The Astros hold the tiebreaker, so Texas needs to finish ahead of Houston to make the playoffs. And as I mentioned before, Emmett, currently the Astros are up on the Mariners 4-0 in the bottom of the third, and the Mariners are just not a very good team.
3: They're not. So if you're the Rangers, you're furious with the Mariners right now. Like, come on, bro. We're trying to make the playoffs. But yeah, it's in the, especially in the AL, the last 2-3 weeks, whenever a team won, everybody else that needed to win won too. And then when someone lost, and all the teams needed to win, they lost too. And that's kind of what you've been seeing over the past week or so in the American League.
2: Yeah, I'll tell you what, man. If you need a team to get a victory so your team can make it to the playoffs, don't ask a team in the AL West to get it done.
3: I heard that. Yeah,
2: you know, man, like, it's like, hey, it's like the last guy at the end of the the bench when you were in Little League. It's like, hey, that's the only guy we have left to pinch hit. Oh, we're in trouble.
3: Yeah.
2: That was my homeboy, Enrique. Enrique was that guy at the end of the bench. It's like, hey, Zamora, you're in. And he's like, uh-oh.
3: Hold on. Enrique, so you hung out with people named Enrique and El Dorado?
2: No, that was Durando. Enrique is a cool dude, though. Enrique is a cool dude.
3: Enrique could be, But, yeah, I wasn't ready for Enrique. Okay.
2: Enrique, yeah.
3: Yeah, Enrique. That's
2: What's wrong with Enrique?
3: Nothing. It reminds me of...
4: what's wrong with Enrique?
3: Isn't there a singer or something named Enrique?
4: Enrique Iglesias?
3: That's what I was
2: thinking. Yeah, he was kind of famous.
3: Yeah. That's why it stood out to me.
2: Unbelievable. Man, I was already slandering him for his baseball skills. You're slandering him for his name.
3: I was saying his name, so it just reminded me of a famous person. I couldn't remember who it was. Shout out to Enrique. I got love for you, big dog.
2: Hey, man, real quick, the NL wild card race. The Marlins, they defeated the Cubs 3-2. The Brewers, they beat the Phillies 4-1. And the D-backs topped the Rockies 5-3. Arizona's elimination is down to 2. And the Cubs and Phillies entered tonight in a 3-way tie with the Padres for top the NL wild card spot. Top wild card team hosts the wild card series. So, how about that? You're still stuck on Enrique.
3: No, because Renee, you got a little offended. What's your middle name, Renee? Is it Enrique?
4: It's no, my middle name starts with an O.
3: Oh, okay. All right. Okay.
2: Well, yeah, you might as well tell us what it is now. Yeah, what's the cliffhanger?
4: No. Yeah, it's Orlando.
3: Oh, really? Okay, yeah. Orlando. I'm going to start calling you Orlando.
4: That's why I don't tell people my middle name. Because of that.
2: Let me find out you were in Vegas back in the day about 30 years ago. Let me find out they still looking for you. No wonder they couldn't find you. My man changed his name to Renee. His name's been Orlando.
4: And I work in Bristol. How about that?
2: If you know, you know. Yes. He's Emmett Golden. I'm Q Myers. It's game night here on ESPN Radio. We take you around the National Football League and find out what's going on with some of these QBs. That's next on Game Night on ESPN Radio on the all-new ESPN app.
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5: calls out signals, takes the snap, retreats in the pocket, sets, lobs one down the left sideline, and it's caught by Theo Johnson, and he not dropped it. And Jackson Dart took a shot.
15: Holding his knee.
5: Giant medical staff looking at Jackson Dart. Players coming over to check on him. Got sandwiched. Took a hit.
2: The last play of Jackson Dart's 2026 season. That call right there on WFAN. That happened on Monday night. Jackson Dart got injured, went to the blue medical tent. Quickly afterwards was ruled out of the game, and now he's officially been ruled out of the season. 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So, Emmett, it was something that we all believed on last night that Jackson Dart was going to be out. John Harbaugh was not willing to say that that was the case until they had done further evaluations and testing, which is fine. It makes all the sense in the world. But on today, it was announced that Dart's ACL is intact, but the second-year star has damage to his meniscus and MCL that requires a surgery. Sources told NFL Network's Ian Rappaport and Adam Schefter he also has damage to his PCL. That's what sources told Shefty. So it looks like now it's no Jackson Dart. It is now the Jameis Winston show. So after having a really bad performance on Monday night, one that I couldn't believe he was so unprepared for, what did he have to say to the fans? Here he is.
22: The fans want to see wins. You know, it's not about what I'm showing them. It's about us going out there and winning football games together, giving them something to cheer for, giving them something to stand behind. But right now, like my heart, like this is fresh. The opportunity is beautiful. It's amazing. I'm grateful for it. But at the same time, I got a brother that's, I got to keep lifted up, and I have to prepare for a football game, But I prepared for many football games, and I've dealt with injury before. I've had an injury that was really bad. So balancing the two, but keeping the perspective of do what you can with what you have right now with where you're at.
3: Yeah, there's some finality to it, right? That we talked about. Now we know that he will be out for the regular season. You know, I'll word it that way. And it's on Jameis. It's on his plate. They're paying him like a valuable backup quarterback.
2: Yeah, he got $13 million over 2 years.
3: Yeah. They don't usually do that for backup quarterbacks, so the expectation is for him to at least have the team in games. Right, I think that's all that you're asking Jameis to do, and we know Jameis can do that. And he could throw you out of games too, and he kind of is who he is at this point. So we'll see how it works out. But they know now their former first round pick is out for the season.
2: And John Harbaugh declined to specify a date for Dart surgery, but a source told ESPN it was expected to happen relatively soon, which you expect that. I mean, normally they'll wait until the swelling goes down, but maybe, like in the case of Patrick Mahomes with the Chiefs, when he tore his ACL and his PCL, they went and had the surgery immediately, and you saw how quickly he was able to return. So Jackson Dart will miss the 2026 regular season. But there's other quarterback situations around the league like this one.
23: Caleb with Greengrass at the 10. He goes down awkwardly and looks to be in a bit of pain here.
5: Definitely the tenor of a sigh of relief. Felt like they could have been a lot worse.
24: He's a heart and soul engine of this team, and hopefully he's okay and can get back out there.
2: ESPN 1000 right there on the call. That was, the sound of Caleb Williams obviously going down, and then you can hear the reaction afterwards, and we all thought it was really, really bad, and it still could be. It's a hamstring issue that we know for sure, but he has not been ruled out for Monday's game against the Philadelphia Eagles. I know, Emmett, you believe that he's going to be out. I definitely believe he's going to be out, but what direction are they going to go with their QB? Here's their head coach, Ben Johnson.
25: We're fortunate here. We've got three guys that can play ball in this league, that have won games in this league. Ryan's constructed the room in a way that we feel really good about whoever ends up playing for us. And that showed in the preseason. It shows up in practice every single day. And so we're at a point right now, not sure who the starter is going to be on Sunday or Monday night. We'll let this thing play out, and we'll go from there. But here's what we know. We know Case is the one that's practicing today. So we'll figure it out as we go. Our guys will rally around. These guys are all capable, and they know that. They've seen them in action here over the last year and a half. And so we feel really good about that situation.
3: that's been Johnson Bears head coach. Obviously, Caleb with the hamstring injury. Tyson Bagent is in concussion protocol. So that's why Case Keenum was the guy practicing today. I don't know. I don't believe that, like, Case Keenum can win the Super Bowl right now. But I think he'll win you a game. And I don't think
2: he hasn't played since 2023.
3: I know. Like a regular season game anyway. I mean, he's played in the preseason. But I get it. He's been in the league so long that I don't know how much he needs to play to just win a game. That's literally all you need from him.
2: Well, I'll tell you this. He's playing the Eagles on Monday night, if in fact he does play. So it's not like he's playing the Falcons. It's not like he's playing the Titans. No disrespect to any of these teams. But, I mean, it's not like he's, you know, dipping his toes into the shallow end and trying to feel the temperature of the water. He's jumping square into the deep end. Monday night football, all eyes on him like he's Pac, if in fact he is playing, and it's against the Philadelphia Eagles, who, oh, by the way, may have a little bit of an axe to grind for the last time that they played on that Black Friday right after that Thanksgiving game, and the Bears handled their business.
3: It's at home, and it's early in the season. It's a great time. If you're going to play the Eagles this without your starter, this is when I would want to play them. Look, it's going to be a tough game for sure, and the Eagles should be favored, and they're probably going to win. But I think their situation a little different than the Giants, you know, because you need Jameis to win multiple games.
2: Yeah.
3: You know, if Case Keenum, it's a game.
2: I mean, we don't know that, well, right? Nobody's ruled him out. There's no timetable on when he's going to come back, but you know how hamstrings are. We don't know how this.
3: But I'm even saying Bagent. Like, normally guys, unless it's a severe concussion, most guys with a concussion miss a week, you know, and then they're typically back. So that's why I look at this as a one-game situation. The fact that they haven't put Caleb Williams on the IR and that they haven't even ruled him out. I mean, maybe this is some gamesmanship. Makes me feel like it is just a weak thing. And maybe Caleb could play a little bit and they're like, let's just take it easy because we don't want you to pull it again. Because if you don't let a hamstring heal, then you'll be dealing with that thing all season.
2: And that's exactly why I don't think you'll see Caleb Williams in action probably for a couple weeks, right? Mm-hmm. I mean, that guy is too valuable to your organization to just rush him back out there because he's feeling better. Right. And again, we don't know the severity of the hamstring and those type of situations, man. They could linger for sure. So how's Case Keenum feeling about the chance to potentially start at age 38 on Monday if he has to?
0: Yeah, I don't think I had at age 38. Like, you know, I get the, you know, chance to maybe play this week. Like, and I prepare every week. It's just a lot more mental reps. So it was nice getting a few more reps today. We'll see how the rest of the week goes. I have no idea. At this point, I've done enough weeks preparing where you just really don't have any clue or any idea of, you know, how guys are going to be able to come back or what. And you just go day to time. Meeting at a time, a practice at a time, a film session at a time, and just plug away and just keep working. And when you're prepared, you don't have to get prepared. So try to stay prepared.
3: And he's, as he pointed out, he's 38.
2: Yeah,
3: that's one of the reasons that I feel like he'd be able to win a game, because he's not a young quarterback that has to figure it out. He might not have played in a while, but he does have a lot of snaps in the NFL. He knows what cover 3, cover 2, cover 6, 0. Like, he knows what that looks like. He also knows the execution of the offense because he's probably been in, I don't know, 6, 7, 8 offenses throughout his time. Having a veteran like him as your backup to the backup, I think isn't a bad thing. Usually those guys are undrafted free agents or late round picks. Having a guy that's 38, I think is valuable in a spot like this.
2: See, and the reason why I don't have a lot of confidence is because you just said it. He's the backup's backup.
3: Yeah.
2: Right? If he was that good as the backup and they had that much confidence in him, wouldn't he be the first backup?
3: Yeah, but when you're on your third string, and if I had to pick a third string quarterback, I'd rather have a guy that's actually won games in the NFL before.
2: Well, right. I get that. I'm just saying, if he was up to speed like that and, you know, they felt like they had a lot of confidence in him to go out there and win a game because he's that 38-year-old veteran, I don't think he'd be behind Tyson Bagent. That's my point. I would think that he would be the better guy, you know, for the job, but he's the third string, and he's only going to potentially play because Tyson Bagent is in concussion protocol. So I don't know too many teams that can go three deep when it comes to their quarterback and have confidence.
3: Yeah. It's weird things happen early in the, you know, in the season. And again, I'm not professing that they're going to win.
2: Right, I got you.
3: Yeah, definitely not saying that.
2: We'll see how it all plays out, but they got some quarterback questions in Chicago. He's Emmett Golden. I'm Q Myers. There's some questions in New York when it comes to postseason baseball. That's next on ESPN Radio.
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2: SportsCenter. In Major League Baseball, Yankee star Aaron Judge is hoping to be ready for the start of the postseason. Judge told ESPN he intends to play in Game 1 of the American League Wild Card Series next Tuesday at Yankee Stadium. He was placed on the injured list Saturday with a right leg injury. Judge received a platelet-rich plasma injection on Monday and is waiting for clearance to resume activities involving his leg. In Seattle, the Seahawks quarterback Sam Darnold is on track to play Sunday against the Washington Commanders. Darnold returned to practice Wednesday for the first time since suffering a glute injury in the season opener. Coach Mike McDonald says Darnold will take every rep initially in practice, but his workload will increase throughout the week. Let's take a look at scores in Major League Baseball. The Boston Red Sox beat the Guardians 1-0. We saw the Orioles beat the Blue Jays 4-2. The Rays fall to the Yankees 9-2, and the White Sox, they lose to the Royals tonight 5-4. Coming up, more game night with Q Myers and myself, Emmett Golden.
3: 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My Green Bay Packers might be banged up, but I'll tell you why I'm not worried about them losing to the Atlanta Falcons. 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
4: 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He's Emmett Golden. I'm Q Myers. Let's go all around Major League Baseball, including those Yankees, like this.
5: The Major League Baseball stories of the day that you need to know.
6: There's one. There's two. Can they get three? It's a triple play!
5: This is Game Night's Triple Play.
4: Emmett, the first leg of the triple play has to do with the Yankees. And, all right, we heard from Aaron Boone, the Yankees manager, that, well, it doesn't sound like Aaron Judge was going to be available for the wild card series. Well, Aaron Judge doesn't seem to have that same feeling when he was asked about coming back and if he's worried about any kind of injury. Check it out.
7: Away like this, we got a great team, we got a great opportunity in front of us. The future is not guaranteed, so good or bad. So I got, my job is to do whatever I can to get back, and things are feeling great. So yeah, that's what I'm trying to do. So yeah, if you ask if I'm trying to come back and play, of course. I think you'd ask anybody in this room if they're in this situation, you're going to be coming back to play. Yeah.
2: And look, I respect it. I know he wants to play, and one thing he definitely has a point on is tomorrow's not promised, you know, especially in the wild card as things stand right now. And I think their side of the bracket is kind of set. They're going to play Boston. That's not an easy team to
4: not
2: beat, you know, so he can't go, oh, I'll just wait until the next round. There might not be a next round.
4: Right. No, there's no doubt about that. And on Tuesday, again, Yankees manager Aaron Boone said he does not expect to have Judge available for the wild card series. Now, he didn't rule it out completely, right? He just said that he didn't expect to have him available. And again, you hear what Aaron Judge

0: That's to say, he's doing everything to get back. So how did he feel about Aaron Boone saying he might not be ready? Here he is again.
1: Boone's my guy, you know, so I always got his back. I know he makes the right decision. So, you know, obviously as a player, you don't want to hear that, but that's out of my control. I got a job to do. I got to come back and be ready to go, and that's what I'm focused on right now.
2: Yeah, I mean, this is a situation where the manager is probably talking to the medical staff and being told that maybe he needs a few more days, and the player's like, I want to play, you know, and guess who runs the Yankees?
0: Oh, that'd be one Aaron Judge who decided he was not going to do any kind of rehab assignments. He's like, nope, not going to do it. My rehab's going to come in the major leagues, right? You can limit me as far as how long I play each game, but I'm not going to do any rehab assignment. Well, he's not the only big bat that's questionable for the Yankees. Also, Giancarlo Stanton, he's been sidelined since late April due to multiple calf injuries. He actually took live at-bats as part of a workout group on Wednesday at TD Bank Ballpark there in New Jersey, which is home of the Double-A Somerset Patriots, and hit a home run, ran the bases, according to Aaron Boone, and isn't rolling out the 36-year-old return during the postseason. That'd be big to get him back as well.
2: Yeah,
3: I mean, he's doing pretty well. So him and Grish took a lot of live ABs today. I heard G went deep over there today. So they both ran the bases. So they're knocking on the door.
4: Is that realistic that he'd be ready for the first round?
3: I don't know. I don't want to. Anything's possible, but we'll see.
2: Say, I don't want to get anybody else mad at me after if I make a comment on this. That would be a huge boost for them. Honestly, the Yankees have been doing it with pitching this year, you know, and their pitching is fine. So it would be great to get both those guys. But if you get Judge back, that's amazing. But if you get Stanton, who's ready to go, that'd be awesome.
0: You just hate to have guys like that, big names like that, big bats like that, possibly not available when the postseason starts. You hate to go into the postseason compromise, and that's what it seems like the Yankees are going to do. And you're right, they've been getting it done with pitching, and pitching matters in the postseason, but they also got to be able to generate some runs, man. Mm-hmm. They got to get some production, and that's where their big struggle has been for sure. So we'll continue to monitor and see how, you know, Aaron Judge, how he, you know, it does, and how Giancarlo Stanton does, and if they can come back and be ready even for the wild card series. So the Cubs and the Red Sox, what about this, Emmett? The series has actually moved up due to weather. Now, I'm on the West Coast, so I don't know about all this moving things up due to weather,
2: right?
0: You don't
2: know about weather, right?
0: Right, we're good. It gets a little cold every once in a while. It gets a little hot a little once in a while. That is it. But, yeah, Cubs manager Craig Kencel, quick to point out the disadvantages of his team that faces his team faces this weekend after the league moves Sunday's game up against the Red Sox to Friday due to a poor weather forecast. Matter of fact, it's better to let him say it. Here he
2: is. Yeah, let's hear him.
5: They never move games up, and especially within a 5-day window of a starting rotation. So we can't have somebody ready to pitch on Saturday. They just move games up on us. And I understand there's extenuating circumstances, but you just don't see that happen.
2: I understand the frustration. Mm-hmm. I really do. But does Craig go, hey, if we have to, you know, push the start of the playoffs back just so we could get our game in? They're not going to do that because that's going to affect everybody.
0: Right.
2: It does stink that they're in this situation. It's a great chance they're going to make the playoffs, right? Like, there's a really good chance. Right now, they hold the second wild card. The Diamondbacks, if the Diamondbacks lose a game or the Cubs and Phillies win, then they've clinched a playoff berth. They've clinched that. So I know it's not fair, but nothing is in this world.
0: Well, in this case, the Cubs are, you know, going to have to move Saturday's starter to Friday. Right. Mm-hmm. And so that's his big beef, right?
2: Right.
0: Game 162 is in flux for them on the mound, assuming the weather doesn't cause havoc to Friday or Saturday's game in the first place. So, I mean, I understand the frustration. I don't know what the right answer is, though, to be honest. I don't know how you fix it, but I definitely understand. You know, when they say, I wouldn't do it, but I understand.
2: Mm-hmm. Absolutely.
0: I don't know how to fix it, but I definitely understand.
2: I'm being mad. I get it. I understand. But what do you want them to do? You know, because you're not these two teams aren't the only teams that are going to have games to play next week. When the playoffs start, they don't want to push it back for the NL. And then it's uneven, and you got teams waiting even longer, especially if there's quick series. So, hey, man, sometimes you get the short end of the stick. I'd be really upset if I was like the Diamondbacks, right? And I was every game I was fighting for my life. I might be a little more upset, but I'd be shocked if the Cubs and the Phillies lost out and the Diamondbacks won out. So
0: I can appreciate, though, the league actually discussed all the options for the series. Right. Yeah. You know, neither team wants to play Monday while moving it all together to another city as a last resort. Both teams are likely to be in the postseason, which, again, will start on Tuesday. Seeding, home field advantage to still be determined. But I can appreciate that at least the league was looking at and trying to exhaust all different options before they just said, OK, this is what we're going to do if need be.
2: Yeah. And even, Haley, we can send you somewhere else and play. Like, would that make it better? Probably not. You know, like, I don't think it would be they would be happy about that either.
0: Well, don't worry. Once 2028 hits and the A's Stadium is open here in Las Vegas, they won't be using it around this time of year.
2: Touche.
0: I'm just saying. So they'll have plenty of space and opportunity. Yeah, right? Remember
2: plenty of hotel rooms, right?
0: Exactly. I'm problem solving. That's all. Some are going to be saying I'm throwing shade. No. I'm problem solving.
2: Yes,
0: that's what I'm doing around here. How about this, Emmett, as we do a little game night triple play here on Game Night on ESPN Radio on the all-new ESPN app. Potentially one last start for Justin Verlander and Max Scherzer being this weekend. How cool would that be?
2: Be awesome. Like, you already know
0: right.
2: Verlander, I believe Saturday is going to be, you know, his last game, and he deserves
0: start
2: it.
0: On Saturday. Yep.
2: Yeah, both these guys deserve it, you know, because they've had tremendous careers, Hall of Famers, you know, in my eyes. We'll see how that works out. But, yeah, it's really cool to be able to end your career one last start, and everybody understanding that it is, you know, your last start, and it could be a celebration. That's awesome.
0: Justin Verlander, 3,554 all-time strikeouts. Max Scherzer, 3,550. Not too bad for careers, right?
2: Not too bad at all. Something tells me Scherzer
0: yep.
2: wants to have more strikeouts than Verlander when it's all said and done. So when they both retire, he could be the strikeout king.
0: Well, I'm sure something, you know, I'm not the smartest guy in the world, but I'm sure he will. Matter of fact, here he is talking about his plans moving forward.
6: Yeah, I'm hoping to be able to get back out there on Sunday and, you know, finish strong here. You know, I'm pitching in front of Toronto again. I got a chance to be able to do that.
7: How much will this last week tell you or help you decide on what your future will be?
6: I'll probably just say something here in the next couple days.
2: My man's like, I want to know how many strikeouts I need to get
0: right
2: before I commit to anything. That's why you let Verlander pitch on Saturday. Mm-hmm. He's four up on you now. Let's say he only has three strikeouts. And you go, okay, I think I could do that. Let me warm the old arm up.
0: Look, something tells me when it's all said and done, Scherzer will be ahead of Verlander. I'm just going to throw it out there. I'm going to go out on a limb.
2: You know
0: That's
2: what?
0: Just me.
2: I actually think Justin strikes out seven in his start on Saturday.
0: Okay. All right.
2: And then Max
0: Scherzer's gonna get 12.
2: Okay. All right. We'll see.
0: We'll see.
2: Game night wager here.
0: Yeah, exactly. You're trying right. to one up me there. I see right. what you did there. He's Emmett Golden. I'm Q Myers. It's Game Night here on ESPN Radio and the all new ESPN app. Turn our attention to college football. Louisville had a really big win over SMU this weekend. Are they the biggest threat to Miami? That's next on Game Night on ESPN Radio on the all new ESPN app.
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23: Third and 15 SMU. Four-man rush. Jennings rushed out of the pocket at his own 45. Directs the offense. Throws from the 50 to the 13-yard line. Far side. That ball is intercepted. It's intercepted by Louisville's Caleb Beasley. And he just sealed a gigantic Louisville win. 1:31 to go in the fourth quarter, and they've got possession up 10.
0: That interception sealed the deal. Louisville 41, SMU 31. That highlight courtesy of ESPN Radio. 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The all-new ESPN app, SiriusXM Channel 80 and TuneIn, were presented by Progressive Insurance. He's Emmett Golden. I'm Q Myers. Join us now from Louisville is their cornerback, Bryson Scott. And, Bryson, thanks so much for your time. We appreciate you here on game night. We'll get into that victory over SMU that we just heard the highlight coming in. But the first 3 weeks of the season, Ole Miss, really close one, just took a L, but it was close, blew out Villanova and then got up that victory over SMU. What has the first 3 weeks of this season been like for you and your teammates?
24: You know, it's been good. You know, like you said, we took the loss week one, but, you know, we continue to work. We continue to mold together as a team and just iron out all the kinks that we had. And I think we're coming together pretty well.
2: I mean, is Louisville a football school now? You know, how's the basketball team feeling about seeing the success of you guys right now?
24: Absolutely. We're a football school. You know, we just trying to put Louisville on the map. That's all.
0: Yeah, well, you're doing a really good job, again, coming up with the 41-31 victory over SMU. And Kevin Jennings is a heck of a QB. Been talked about quite a bit. He's a guy that a lot of NFL teams are going to have their eye on. And you chased him down and forced that fumble in Saturday's game. What was that like? What was that moment like for you?
24: It was pretty amazing. You know, Coach Ivy and our coaches, they always, you know, preach, you know, getting to the ball. You know, we call ourselves the Red Swarm. You know, so everybody's just getting to the ball at one time, you know. And that's all I was trying to do was get to the ball, and the ball just happened to pop out.
2: He's Bryson Scott, Louisville corner. I'm Emmett Golden alongside Q Myers. It's game night on ESPN Radio. Your fellow DB, Caleb Beasley, had two interceptions. Tell us a little bit about Caleb. What is your relationship like with him?
24: Oh, yeah, that's my guy. That's my guy. I tell him all the time, he's the best in the nation. You know, he comes to work every day at practice. You know, his head is down. You know, he's a good guy. He's humble. You know, he's very respectable.
2: Hold on. Did you say he plays DB and he's humble? What's
0: easy.
2: Going
0: take
2: on
0: it
2: with
0: easy,
2: that?
0: Evan, right? Take it easy.
2: I'm just saying. My son was a DB and he wasn't humble. You know what I'm saying? And so that's good to hear that
24: he's
2: it's somebody.
24: He's a good guy.
2: That's good to hear. You know, usually you got a lot of swag and flash out there in that secondary.
0: See.
24: Yes, sir.
0: See, Bryson, don't listen to Emmett. Don't listen to him. I say all the time, DBs win games, and you know what that means. But take us through the mentality, man. Take us through that in that defensive back room with you and Caleb and the mentality you have to go play that position at a high level like both of you guys are.
24: You know, Coach Ellis always preaches that the ball is the issue. You know, we got to take away the ball. You know, whenever the ball is in the air, it's ours. Whenever the running back or the ball carrier is carrying the ball, it's ours. You know, we always have the mindset that we're going to get the ball, no matter what.
2: What was it about Louisville that made you want to go there and play for them?
24: I would say, you know, the coaches. You know, I know Coach Ellis, he has a pretty good resume of, you know, guys he put in the league and Coach LeBron as well. So, you know, I would just say the coaching or the coaches was the main reason why I ended up choosing Louisville.
0: Bryson Scott, Louisville cornerback, is with us here on Game Night on ESPN Radio on the all-new ESPN app alongside Emmett Golden. I'm Q Myers, and the offense for Louisville is having a big season, as you know. So how is that going up against them in practice, and how does that help you translate your game to game day?
24: You know, it's great. We have a lot of talent on that side of the ball. You know, we have guys like Lincoln, you know, guys like LaWayne McCoy, guys like Trey Richardson, Keywan, Isaac, you know, all of them. You know, they always come to practice, you know, ready to work and, you know, challenging us every day to be better.
2: What is it like playing for an offensive, you know, minded coach? And what type of relationship does he have with the defense when most people think of him as an offensive mind?
24: You know, it's pretty good having an offensive minded coach, you know, because he throws a lot of stuff at the defense and, like, it forces us to adjust and, you know, like, see certain plays, you know, like he's a lead guy, so you know, like he, you know, like he shows us lead plays and like lead type of concepts, and I think he's, you know, just preparing us for the next level.
0: So as far as your team goes, how do you guys not get too high off this victory over SMU? You got a game with Wake Forest upcoming. Just kind of, you know, put that in the review and on to the next week.
24: Coach Brown always says that it's a one game season, you know, so we just have to put our head down. You know, we forget about the good, we forget about the bad. And we just go into practice and prepare like it's week one or like it's a championship game.
0: Do you game? What do you do to relax when you're not doing football things?
24: Oh, yeah. You know, I like to play games. I like to play Call of Duty. I like to play a little bit of 2K, a little bit of NCAA. And you know, I like listening to music as well.
0: Oh, who's on your playlist?
24: My two main hobbies.
0: Who's on the playlist?
24: You know, I like to listen to a lot of gospel music.
0: Okay.
24: You know, I like to... You know, I try to get my relationship with God, you know, all the way right.
0: I like it. I like it. Really good stuff, Bryson. Fantastic. What is the biggest challenges that you're going to face this week when you take on Wake Forest? We'll close out there.
24: The biggest challenges is just having the same intensity and, you know, just being the same defense that we know we can beat and the same defense that the coaches try to coach us to be.
0: There you go. Well, congratulations, Bryson, on the big victory over SMU. Much luck to you and the rest of your teammates the rest of the way. I know you'll be focused and locked in. We definitely appreciate your time here on Game Night.
24: Yes, sir. Thank you.
0: Thank you. Bryson Scott, Louisville cornerback, with us here on Game Night on ESPN Radio on the ESPN app. And they take on Wake Forest coming up on Saturday, noon Eastern on ESPN. And they're ranked 16th right now, and they've won two in a row. They got the victory of Villanova, Emmett 59-13, and then that great game versus SMU. Very entertaining, 41-31. And, you know, quick backstory, I'm driving from Las Vegas to Los Angeles getting ready for the Raiders and the Chargers on Sunday, and I'm listening to ESPN Radio Saturday night, and I'm listening to our guy Freddie Coleman from Freddie and Harry here on ESPN Radio do color on the call, and man, I was so locked in. I even when I got stuck in LA traffic, I was like, that's all right. I'm listening to my dog. And it was very entertaining game. And, you know, the play that Bryson made to force the fumble that happened there with Jennings. And unfortunately for Jennings, as great of a quarterback as I believe he is at SMU, he does have a reputation for turning the ball over. And I don't think that's going away anytime soon.
2: No. It was kind of more the same there. It's funny, you know, you talk about your love for Freddie. We're doing the show that he had done for so many years. You know what I'm saying?
0: Don't tell nobody, man. They might start asking for him.
2: But I literally, dog, I used to drive. I was a board op when I started, a late night board op when I started in this business. And when I left, I would drive home and listen to this show and Freddie would host. And I'd, when Freddie would interview somebody, I'd ask myself, like, how would I answer that question? And the whole time, I'm like, man, I know I made it when I get interviewed by Freddie Coleman. Like, well, that's when I know I made it.
0: I know that you would answer any question. Well, if every day was a sunny day, then what's a sunny
2: day? There you go. That's a fantastic saying, man. Why do you not understand the symbolism in that, right?
0: I just think it's lame.
2: It's a great saying.
0: It is not.
2: Every day is a sunny day. What's a sunny day? You get jaded. That's what it is.
0: No, you don't.
2: Yes,
0: if every day
2: do.
0: Was a sunny day, I'd be happy. Like, that's fantastic. I'd wear shorts every day. I'd still wear a hoodie, but I'd have shorts on every day.
2: Not as happy as you would be.
0: How are you going to tell me?
2: Because I'm telling you, it's human nature. If you were in a cold environment and then you went to a sunny environment, you'd be way more happier than the person that just sat there the whole time.
0: No, I would be happy that I never experienced cold.
2: Nah, man, you need the yin to the yang, big dog.
0: I do not. I'll take your word for it. See, I'm okay with that. I don't need to experience everything. There's certain things that I understand that I want to experience and other things that I'm not so much. So if you tell me, hey, Q, I live in Cleveland. It's cold all the time. Guess what? That's good for you. I'll stay here in Vegas where it's nice and warm. I don't need all that cold.
2: It's only cold for like 4 months.
0: Yeah, 4 months too long for me, brother. We'll go all things NFL Week 3. We'll do it next here on Game Night on ESPN Radio, the all-new ESPN app at SiriusXM, Channel 80.
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2: In Major League Baseball, Yankee star Aaron Judge is still hoping to be ready for the start of the postseason. Judge told ESPN he intends to play in Game 1 of the American League Wild Card Series next Tuesday at Yankee Stadium. He was placed on the injured list on Saturday with a right leg injury. Judge received a platelet-rich plasma injection on Monday and is waiting for clearance to resume activities involving his leg. In the NFL, Giants quarterback Jackson Dart will undergo knee surgery and miss the rest of the 2026 regular season. Coach John Harbaugh said Dart's ACL is intact, but the second-year quarterback suffered damage to his meniscus, MCL, and PCL. Harbaugh did not rule out Dart returning if the Giants were able to reach the playoffs. Let's take a look at Major League Baseball and games that have gone final. The White Sox fall to the Royals 5-4. The Guardians get beat by the Red Sox 1-0. Both teams still in the same situation in the AL Central. Guardians lead the White Sox by one game. The Orioles beat the Blue Jays tonight 4-2. And the Brewers defeated the Phillies 4-1. More game night with Q Myers and myself, Emmett Golden, straight ahead.
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0: go, what happens?
1: He just goes all over the place.
0: Exactly. Right? We've been there, done that.
1: You got to grab another balloon, big dog.
0: Hey, man, ring the bell, because that was a dumb saying, man.
1: No, it wasn't. It was great.
0: There ain't no clown around that's giving you another balloon.
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0: I just realized with all of Emmett's silly sayings that he has, I got to have that balance in my life, right? I guess I got to have that balance. Yeah. I got to have the guy that hits me with the silly zingers, the one-liners that don't make any sense, but he's Emmett. He's smiling, that's right. And he's here.
1: That's right, man. It's called perspective, and I'm here to provide it.
0: Yeah, apparently that one guy hit us up on our socials, at egoldie80, at ESPN Radio, that's your boy Q2540. He said, yo, Emmett. The only symbol Q understands is the money symbol. LOL.
1: Hey, I get it. I'm after the money symbol myself. I get that.
0: There you go. Now he's coming over to my side. That one guy definitely appreciate that. 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I can't believe that we're already talking about week 3 NFL action, and that's going to be happening tomorrow. That means we've got to do this today.
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2: On Game Night.
0: All right, Evan, I didn't do so good last week. I went 5-11. I had a rough week. You went 7-9. My overall record is 15-16-1. Your overall record is 16-15-1. So we're right there, neck and neck, but it's all good. We're going to go ahead and take a look at every single game in week 3. Going to take a look at the spread. We're going to make a decision on which way to go, what direction to go, and hopefully I do a little bit better. Actually, you know what? We both weren't very good.
1: Yeah,
0: hopefully
1: we both under 500 isn't good for you know. So we both need to step it up. All right. I am leading by a game, though.
0: I'm glad you got that last one in. Yeah. Cool, perfect. Yeah. That's what are friends for? Let's go ahead and get this bad boy going in the pressure cooker.
7: Hey, a wise man once said, "It be your own people."
1: Yes,
0: true that.
7: The Green Bay Packers are looking to win their 14th consecutive home opener when they host the Atlanta Falcons on Thursday night. Packers, 5.5-point favorites.
0: Ooh, that hook is tough.
1: Yeah, you know what? Give me the Falcons plus the 5.5.
0: I'll take Green Bay. Give me Green Bay. Pretty yellow, pretty yellow, pretty yellow, pretty yellow. I don't trust Michael Penix yet. Getting his first start. I don't trust that.
1: Yeah, I don't trust him either. I'm just jumping out of a tree trying to, you know, gain a game or two on you.
7: Since the start of the 2024 season, the Buffalo Bills are an NFL best 9-1 in September. They host an 0-2 Los Angeles Chargers team. Bills, 7-point favorites.
0: Yeah, give me that.
1: BTA.
8: Be good, do good. God bless.
0: Give me that. Be good, do good. God bless. I just saw the Chargers up close to personal. They are not good, and Buffalo is really good.
1: And so, they're about to fly across country, too.
0: Yeah.
7: The Cleveland Browns host a Carolina Panthers team that has scored 71 points this season, which is the second most in the NFL. Panthers, 2.5-point favorites.
0: Ooh.
1: Hey, yeah, give me the Browns.
0: You got Cleveland. You think Cleveland's going to win this one or not?
1: No, I think it's going to be close. I think it's going to be close. So if you're going to give me 2.5, I'll take it.
0: All right, I'll take the Panthers. I know that Browns defense is going to be good. That's why I don't think that they're just going to go and put up like 30-something points like they've been doing. But I don't think Cleveland keeps it that close. We'll see how many times Deshaun Watson gets booed coming up this weekend.
7: The New York Jets have outgained opponents by 258 yards this season, third best in the NFL. They traveled to Detroit to take on a Lions team that has been outgained by 191 yards this season, fifth worst in the NFL. Lions, 6.5-point favorites.
0: Oh, man.
1: Yeah, that spread is huge. I'll still take the Lions.
0: The Lions can't stop me or you from scoring, so I'm going to go ahead. I think the Lions win, but I'm going to roll with the Jets in this game.
7: In the first divisional game between two 0-2 teams since 2014, the Indianapolis Colts host the Houston Texans. Texans, 2.5-point favorites.
0: Man, H-Town's got to come through, man. Yeah. They're 0-2. They've been giving up a lot of punts. I'm going to go. I got H-Town, man.
1: They're on the road, too, man. Give me the home team.
7: In a game you can hear on select ESPN radio stations, the Kansas City Chiefs head to Miami to take on the Dolphins with Andy Reid sitting on 141 career road wins, one shy of tying Bill Belichick for second most in NFL history. Chiefs, 10.5 point favorites.
1: That's a lot of points. Can't be big enough. Give me the Chiefs.
0: Emmett's saying B-T-A.
1: Yes.
0: Yeah, I've seen the Dolphins up close. All right. Yeah. Give me the Chiefs.
7: The New York Giants are looking to start 2-0 at home for the first time since 2009 when they host the Tennessee Titans. Giants 2.5 point favorites.
1: Man, give me the Giants. It's
0: give me the Titans, man. I just saw Jameis Winston. Man. Give me the Titans, man. Give me the Titans.
1: All right.
0: That's all a choice. That's a choice.
1: All right. Like, look, I get it, but, I mean, you know, I'm going to take the Giants out.
0: I ain't mad at you. It's our NFL Week 3 quick picks here on Game Night on ESPN Radio, the all-new ESPN app. It's quick picks where I guarantee I get every one of them right, and Emmett Golden gets them all wrong, unless he picks the same one I do. All right, let's roll on.
7: The Cincinnati Bengals are coming off allowing no touchdowns against the Houston Texans. They travel to Pittsburgh to take on a Steelers team coming off scoring no touchdowns against the New England Patriots. Bengals, 3.5 point favorites.
1: Bengals.
0: Hey, I got to give the Bengals credit, man. I didn't think that defense, I didn't think the acquisition of Sexy Dexy was going to make that big of a difference.
1: Mm-hmm.
0: It has. I picked the wrong defense. Go with Cincinnati.
1: Yeah.
7: The Seattle Seahawks have won 9 straight in games starting at 1 p.m. Eastern. They are at the Washington Commanders in a game starting at 1 p.m. Eastern. Seahawks, 7-point favorites.
1: Seahawks all day long.
0: There it is. Run it back. Call it Seattle times two.
1: Mm-hmm.
0: There you go. They got a good backup situation there. And Sam Darnold, you know, coming back as well. So just in case things don't go right, they have a reliable backup that they could turn
1: to.
7: The Jacksonville Jaguars have won 5 straight regular season games at home, one win shy of tying their longest home win streak in the last 25 years. They host the New England Patriots. Jaguars, 3-point favorites.
1: Give me the Jags. I'll take the Jags.
0: I hate that I keep picking the same ones you do.
1: Well, we started off opposites for a lot of the first half of the game. But.
0: Man, yeah, give me the Jaguars. That's where I was going, but yeah. I get nervous when me and Emmett pick the same ones.
1: Hey, you see my record, man. You know.
0: Yeah, you're one game better than me.
1: Exactly.
0: Oh, my goodness.
1: I'm better than you.
0: Thank you. Now, better. You know what? Orlando made that call, right. Brother.
1: No, that's like, oh, he only scored one more point than me. Yeah, and you lost. You know what I'm saying? So, yeah, okay, it was. I'll take a dub. Anyway, I'm sorry. Carry on.
7: The Arizona Cardinals have lost 15 straight against teams that enter with a winning record. They travel to San Francisco to take on a 2-0 49ers team. Oh, I definitely got this. It's 49ers, 8.5 point favorites. My notes are wrong, but it's definitely 49ers, 8.5 point favorites.
1: Oh, it definitely. Yeah, it definitely is. You know what? Give me the Cardinals to cover.
0: I'm going to go with the 49ers. Just because. That's a lot of points, though. I never like that many points, but I'm just going to go opposite of you.
7: Yeah, I mean, to be fair, the 49ers covered like a 13.5 point spread last week.
0: It's true.
1: Yeah, against the Dolphins.
7: In another game, you can hear. In another game, you can hear on select ESPN radio stations. Hey, this one's important. It's promotion. The Minnesota Vikings head down to Florida to take on the Tampa Bay Buccaneers. Todd Bowles is 9-16 against teams that enter with a winning record as Buccaneers head coach. Vikings 1.5 point favorites.
0: Oh, that's not good.
1: No, it's not.
0: That's an awful stat.
1: And give me the Vikings. They are going to blitz the you-know-what out of Baker Mayfield, and I don't think it's going to work out.
0: That's an awful stat for Todd Bowles.
1: Yeah.
0: Wow. Yeah, I got the Vikings. Ryan Flores, he just set the blitz right now.
1: Uh-huh. He is blitzing right
0: now. Just blitz.
1: Yep.
7: For just the second time in franchise history, the Dallas Cowboys will play in an international game as they head down to Rio de Janeiro to face the Baltimore Ravens in Brazil. Ravens, 3.5 point favorites.
0: I like that. I like that. Yeah. Give me Baltimore. Dallas has to prove that they can stop somebody. And last week, Jaden Daniels getting injured didn't help.
1: That's it right there for me. So give me the Ravens as well.
7: The Las Vegas Raiders are the first team in the common draft era to start 2-0 after taking a quarterback first overall in the previous draft. They are at the New Orleans Saints. Saints, 3-point favorites.
0: This one's, man, I'm so back and forth on this one. I'm a rock with the Raiders, man. And the reason I am is because I want to hear what the narrative is if they win that game. Las
1: Vegas. Give me the Saints, but both of these teams are going to be teams I'll pick throughout the season.
0: I'm telling you, I want to know what the narrative is going to be. After the Raiders beat the Dolphins, I understood. Hey, right. It was the Dolphins. Let's wait and see. Then they beat the Chargers by double digits. Like, yeah, but the Chargers are bad. Okay, mm-hmm. Well, yeah. Now what? What's the conversation going to be next week? Well, the Saints have a young quarterback. Mm-hmm. We'll see.
1: Yeah.
7: The Los Angeles Rams are at the Denver Broncos. The last time these two teams met was Christmas Day 2022 when the Rams won with Baker Mayfield at quarterback.
0: Wow.
7: Rams, 2.5-point favorites.
0: I might be a prisoner of the moment, but give me the Rams, man. What they did on Monday night, that Stafford and Devontae Adams was pretty impressive.
1: Yeah, give me the Broncos. They won't fold like the Giants did as soon as Dart went out.
0: Are you convinced that their defense is good still?
1: Yeah. Yeah, I am.
0: Okay.
1: Yeah, I am.
7: Week 3 concludes with Monday Night Football on ESPN and ABC. Philadelphia Eagles at Chicago Bears. Eagles, 4.5-point favorites.
0: I don't care if they're 14.5-point favorites. I'm going with the Eagles.
1: I know I've been doing a lot of Case Keenum can win you a game. Give me the Eagles.
0: Yeah, exactly. Not this one. Let the truth be told. Fly, yeah. Eagle, fly on that one. So there you go. That's our NFL Week 3 quick picks guaranteed to go wrong. He's Emmett Golden. I'm Q Myers. It's game night here on ESPN Radio on the ESPN app. How does Week 3 start? With the Packers, Falcons. Who's going to be, you know, the team that comes out on top and gets back on track? 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
9: Trey Smack from 26 yards away to try to win in overtime. Kick all the way. It is perfect. And the Green Bay Packers snap that pesky six-game losing streak. They defeat the Jets 20-17 in overtime here in the New York home opener.
0: Isn't that a perfect name, Emmett, for a kicker? Trey Smack.
1: And Trey
0: Smack is a good name right there. Smack is the name for a kicker. That's the best way. And I remember when he was in the draft process, he was fantastic. And, man, he's a good addition there for the Green Bay Packers. Emmett Little breaking up there. It's game night here on ESPN Radio, the all-new ESPN app, SiriusXM Channel 80. And tune in. 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You know, we got to get down with the get down with some Thursday night football action. So, here we go. Falcons at Packers, kicking off week number three. It's wild to think to me that the Falcons have three primetime games in a row, and maybe they're going to be a little bit different now. Maybe they're going to be a team that looks a lot better now that Michael Penix is going to be under center, but I'm not 100% convinced. I have to see it before I believe it. I do think this is going to be a game where the Packers are going to get on track, Emmett, but we'll see. We'll see with the Falcons what they have and how healthy Michael Penix really is. He sounds good. He sounds the part. Can he be the part?
1: Listen, he was drafted in the first round for a reason. I actually was surprised he was drafted in the first round. I thought he'd be a second round pick, but there was a run on quarterbacks, and they drafted him. So now I'm expecting to see a first round pick at quarterback. That's still growing, mind you. I'm not, you know, saying I expect him to come out and throw for 300 yards by any means, but it's got to be better than what it's been, right? Because it's been the worst quarterback situation in the NFL.
0: Yeah, what I hate about this situation is I was a big Michael Penix fan while he was at Washington. And the one thing I knew about him is as good as his arm talent is, he had the injury history. And that was a knock on him in the draft process. And so a lot of the conversation was, well, Michael Penix, and it was him and Bo Nix that maybe they could drop to the second round. Now, as we know, you know, quarterbacks are a premium, so they go earlier than expected. I don't think after the Falcons went and made the move for Kirk Cousins, anyone expected them, except for folks close to the program, thought that they would use their number 8 overall pick on a quarterback after they just invested all that money in Kirk Cousins, including Kirk Cousins. I don't think he expected that at all either. And then it didn't take too long for Michael Penix to get injured. And so, unfortunately, you know, what we all kind of thought was a possibility happened quick, fast, in a hurry. So now he's got to reestablish himself because, Emmett, remember, the guys that drafted him aren't the guys that are there now.
1: 100%. And, you know, that's why I don't think they're panicking. If things go terribly wrong and Tua, that's a bust, and Penix gets hurt again or he doesn't play well, then all they'll do is lose and they'll be in a great position for Matt Ryan to draft his quarterback. for Kevin Stefanski to draft his quarterback and then kind of hitch their wagon to a young signal caller. So I know Atlanta fans don't want to hear it because I thought they'd be better, and I thought they would at least contend in the NFC South. And let's see what happens. It's not likely at all, but it is only after 2 weeks in the NFL. So I'm very interested to watch this develop and then just see what they ultimately decide on doing at quarterback. When Tua is 100% healthy, is he the starter again? He was named the starter and then he got hurt. You know, I'm interested to see how they handle it.
0: Yeah, he's not it. He's not it. You know, we'll see if Michael Penix is it. You know, again, you mentioned he was a, you know, former first round pick, getting the first start since his ACL injury back in November of 2025. But this is the problem for Falcons fans. And maybe Kevin Stefanski is the quarterback whisperer. But since entering the NFL in 2024, his 60% completion percentage is third lowest among 42 quarterbacks with at least 10 starts over that span. J.J. McCarthy's at 58, Anthony Richardson 48. His 21% off-target percentage is the second highest over that span, only behind Anthony Richardson. So those numbers tell you it hasn't been a good go so far for Michael Penix.
1: No, it hasn't, and he's really haven't. Or hasn't been able to get any type of flow, right? To gain any momentum. He plays a couple games and then he gets hurt and he's returning from an injury. And it's just been a mess kind of since he's got into the league. So it's just not a good situation. I thought Tua would be better than being awful. You know, now, look, he hadn't started a game in the regular season. Right. So who knows? I know in the preseason he did not look good, you know, at all. So there's just a bunch of question marks. But all of us, I think, are pretty pessimistic on what the answers are to those questions.
0: Well, on the flip side of things, the Packers, they snapped their six-game losing streak, including the playoffs, with that win on Sunday versus the Jets. That was their longest since their seven-game streak from 90 to 91 when they and have not started season 1-2 since 2014. So they have questions as well. Obviously, Josh Jacobs is not there. That's a big key in their offensive cog right there. What I've seen from the Packers has not impressed me very much. Let's put it like that. And he's been sacked. Jordan Love has seven times this season, tied for the third most in the NFL, but behind his former teammate Malik Willis, who's been sacked nine times, and Tyler Shook eight times. And then there's Jordan Love, right? So the protection's not there, the running game's not there, and Jordan Love to me is not kind of streaky. He's very streaky as a starting quarterback in the National Football League.
1: No doubt, you know, they lose week one to the Vikings, right? They lose week one to the Vikings, and then in overtime, it took overtime to beat the Jets. So the Packers aren't playing at their best right now. We'll see if they're able to shake some of that off. I mean, last week, Jordan Love was 16 to 29 for 145 yards passing, and he did throw for two touchdowns. That's always, you know, a good thing, but can he stack and put a better game on top of that? Because the offense, you know, kind of struggled to score points against the Jets defense.
0: They did. And look, I think the Packers are going to win this game. You know, we just went through our NFL week three quick picks. But the one thing, well, there's plenty of things that bother me about what the Packers have going on, but the fact that they're playing undisciplined ball right now, to me, has been a problem. Opponents have accepted 26 penalties this season and 14 in week two. 14.
1: Right.
0: I cover the Raiders. Those are Raider numbers, you know, undisciplined Raider team numbers.
1: Right, right.
0: I've seen that before. 14 in week two and 26 total through two games.
1: Oh, and how about this? They fumbled five times last week. They only lost one.
0: Right.
1: You know, they only lost one, but you put the ball on the ground five times, that's insane, and that's a recipe for a disaster.
0: Well, that's why it takes you overtime to beat the Jets.
1: Right. There
0: you know
1: it
0: what
1: is.
0: I mean? if you put it on the ground, even if you don't lose it, you're not gaining any yards.
1: Mm-mm.
0: You're not scoring any points.
1: Right.
0: You're trying to dig yourself out of another hole that you just created by putting the ball on the ground. That's how, I mean, you said it. Right? It took overtime. Yeah, that's why.
1: Yeah.
0: Right? They're shooting themselves in the foot. You can't do that. I don't care if you're playing the Jets. I don't care if you're playing, you know, the Sisters of the Poor.
1: Yeah,
0: if you
1: matter.
0: Shoot yourself in the foot, you're going to allow a team to hang around. And in the NFL, all you need is a few negative plays, and that team that you think shouldn't beat you will beat you.
1: Yeah, and listen, a team like Atlanta that's limping in, let them score a quick touchdown early in this game. Might change everything.
0: Speaking of limping in, man, C.J. Stroud and the Texans, they are 0-2. What is it going to take to overcome that start That's next on Game Night on ESPN Radio.
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0: Card series next Tuesday at Yankee Stadium. He was placed on the injured list Saturday with a right leg injury. Judge received a platelet-rich plasma injection Monday and is waiting for clearance to resume activities involving his leg. In Seattle, the Seahawks quarterback Sam Darnold is on track to play Sunday against the Commanders. Darnold returned to practice on Wednesday for the first time since suffering a glute injury in the season opener. Coach Mike McDonald says Darnold will not take every snap in practice initially, but his workload will increase throughout the week. Let's take a look at some scores in Major League Baseball. The Guardians fell to the Red Sox tonight, 1-0. We saw the White Sox, they fell to the Royals, 5-4. The Tampa Bay Rays were defeated by the Yankees, 9-2, and the Braves beat the Reds. Coming up, more Game Night with Q Myers and myself, Emmett Golden.
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2: Final snap from the victory formation. Joe Burrow takes the snap and takes a knee, and the final 12 seconds will run off the clock. The Cincinnati Bengals defense is for real.
3: Yes.
2: Coming to Houston and preventing the Texans from scoring a touchdown. A remarkable performance by Dexter Lawrence and the Bengals defense as Cincinnati wins by 2 touchdowns in Houston. The final score, 20-6.
4: Sexy Dexy and that Bengals defense, they're cooking with grease right now. That highlight coming in, ESPN 1530. Cincinnati 2-0. H-Town, the Texans, 0-2 on the young season. 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While I talk defense on the way in, we all know it's about offense and the QB position. Let's get into it.
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4: 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Look, I get it. Last year, they were 0-3 under D'Amico Ryans. They made it to the playoffs, made a deep run, but it's not the way that you want to start. But C.J. Stroud, I think he's been decent. He's been good at times. They still have not won. So how is he feeling right now? Here he is.
7: Like you said, you don't want to be here, but it definitely makes it, you know, you can see the light at the end of the tunnel knowing that you've done it before. And I think, you know, when I look at our team, like, we're a really good football team. And I have the utmost hope and trust in our guys to you know, get things that we need to get fixed. So, you know, I think, you know, if anything, you know, you don't want to lose those games, but you can learn from them. And I think, you know, you'd rather do it now than later. So, of course, you don't want to be. I don't want to be in this position, but we are. Like, what are we going to do about it? So it's a mentality, I believe, that, you know, we can sulk and be mad at each other or be mad at yourself and, you know, not, you know, want to get things fixed and just sulk in your misery. But, I mean, sun's out today to me, and we got to practice today, and I got to throw a football. So I'm happy with that. And tomorrow we'll do it again if we're able to. And on Sunday we'll go play. So I'm excited.
4: Sun's out today.
0: Yeah.
4: What's a sunny day? If every day is a sunny day, what's a sunny day? He'll appreciate the sun more because
0: that's what he was saying right there is that he appreciates it more because he's going through some adversity. Yep. I remember a couple years ago, the Ravens started 0-2 and they had lost a close Monday night game, and they lost the next week. It was another really close game, and everybody said, oh, who knows? It's over with for them. The Texans lost to the Bills by 5 in week 1. Really close game. And then it took two spectacular catches from, you know, from the Bengals and from Ja'Marr Chase to beat that tough defense. So I don't look at the Texans as they're in a bunch of trouble. I look at it as, hey, they lost two games early to two pretty good teams, and I think they're going to be all right ultimately.
4: Well, I'll tell you what, they are in trouble.

0: they have to keep playing the way that they are, the style that they're playing. C.J. Stroud currently leads the NFL with 102 dropbacks and 93 passing attempts.
1: Yeah, that's too much.
0: You know what I mean? Like, yeah, that's because a lot of them, 78 pass attempts he's had have come while trailing. And that's the most in the NFL. The 86 dropbacks and 78 pass attempts, again, while trailing, most in the NFL. They've got to establish the run. They've got to have more balance. And, oh, by the way, they've got to play with the lead every once in a while as well.
1: And they also have to understand, being down 10 points doesn't mean you have to throw on every down. Right. You know, you can score. You get a big play on the ground. I think a lot of offensive coordinators in the NFL, soon as they're down to 10 points, they panic. And they're like, oh, we just got to score quickly. You can score quickly on the ground, too. Hopefully they keep that in mind.
0: So the two 0-2 teams right there, Texans at Colts, will see somebody get a victory, we believe, coming up on Sunday. How about the next game? How about the Chargers at the Buffalo Bills? Chargers 0-2. Buffalo Bills 2-0. I think Buffalo is one of the best teams in football, if not the best team in football. And the Chargers, they've got some questions that need to be answered. Justin Herbert, I saw him up close and personal on Sunday. He did not look good, right? He just didn't. So what is he going to do? What is his team going to do to pull themselves up? Here he is in the locker room talking about being a leader because the team's struggling.
2: I think that happens regardless. I think our team is so close, and so I don't think there's a lack of vocal leadership at all. So I think I'm going to stop you right there and say that it's very present. We've got great leadership on this team, and I trust those guys in that locker room. And so I don't think anyone is panicked or worried, because that's not going to do us any good. It's moving on to the next play and understand that we're close. We've made mistakes. How do we fix them, and how do we move on?
1: It's early again, and it's not the end of the world. They have not played well. The one thing that has kind of grinded my gears is the way that the coaching staff has approached this. Oh, it's everybody else's fault. You know, Justin's been great. Everybody else has let him down. That's not the way you get a team to come together. And, you know, Justin said the right thing there, but I just haven't really liked the way the coaching staff has put the blame on everybody else except for the quarterback.
0: This is only the second time the Chargers have started out 0-2 since they drafted Justin Herbert. And they're trying to look to avoid their second 0-3 start in the last 20 years. 2017 finished 9-7, missed the playoffs. So we'll see what they do. It looks, you know, just kind of off. And, you know, I always wondered when they hired Mike McDaniel how those two guys were going to blend, how Jim Harbaugh and Mike McDaniel, how they were going to blend their two philosophies. And so far, it's only been 2 weeks, small sample size. It hasn't looked very good.
1: No, it hasn't. And, you know, we'll see if they can figure it out and pull it together. Lots of football left, so it's not quite time to panic yet. But if they start off 0-3, it's going to be very, very hard to make the playoffs, especially in that division.
0: Taking you inside the locker room, quarterback edition here on Game Night on ESPN Radio on the all-new ESPN app. He's Emmett Golden. I'm Q Myers. How about the Ravens and the Cowboys? This one, Rio de Janeiro, that's in Brazil. How's Lamar feeling about playing the Cowboys in Brazil?
3: Yeah, but this America, that's Brazil, so we'll see. But, yeah, I seen their pass rushes are unbelievable. You know, they get after the quarterback a lot, disrupt the pass game a lot. But it's football at the end of the day. You know, we just going to have to go out there and do what we supposed to do.
1: Yeah, I guess Lamar is saying, I know the Cowboys are America's team. Yep. But we ain't playing in America,
0: right.
1: So it don't even matter there. This should be a good one. I'm excited to see this.
0: Yeah, this should be a fun one, and this will be a test to see if Christian Parker has some kind of control of that Cowboys defense, if it is improved from last year. Because so far through a couple games, we haven't seen that. But again, it's hard to understand if they're getting better in week two when you have Jaden Daniels go out, right? Mm-hmm. So at that point, you think, okay, I can't really get a real good, you know, measuring stick. But this offense from the Baltimore Ravens should really put the Cowboys to the test, and then we'll have a much better idea of what they got going on. I'll tell you, there's not a lot of these international games that I'd like to go to. Mm-hmm. That's one I'd like to go to. Sign me up to go to Brazil. I'll go there.
1: Oh, why Brazil?
0: I think it'd be fun. Brazil looks like it's a fun place.
1: Yeah. See, I don't know, man. I'm sure it's beautiful. You know what I'm saying?
0: You want to go to Brazil?
1: I'm a picky eater. So I'm always worried about other countries' cuisine. That's why I don't really travel outside the U.S. very often.
0: Okay.
1: I'm just saying. I'm cool with it, though.
0: Sounds like Brazil would be a fun time.
1: It does. I think the beaches would be awesome. You know, I think it would be really cool to be out there.
0: I just think it would be exotic. And I'm an exotic type of guy.
1: Yeah, I know you are. That's why I asked you the question.
0: He's Evan Colton, and I'm Q Myers. This is Game Night on ESPN Radio. This is a family show, my man. I don't know what you're talking about. The Bengals at the Pittsburgh Steelers. Cincinnati is 2-0. Pittsburgh's 1-1. Normally when we talk about Cincinnati, we're talking all things Joe Burrow, Ja'Marr Chase, T. Higgins, and that high-flying offense. But these days, we're actually talking about their defense, and so is Joe Burrow with the expectations.
2: For sure. You know, I was talking about it all training camp. I was just excited to get out there and watch them. They've lived up to the hype through 2 weeks. But just as we've talked about in our meetings and in here, it's 2 weeks. You know, we're still in September. We're not even close to where we want to be, nor is anybody. 2-0 is not going to get anything done in this league, so we just got to keep going.
1: Yeah, he's right. And they have such a big opportunity here, not just this week, but this season with, you know, starting off 2-0. They haven't made the playoffs in 3 years. You know, they have an opportunity to not only make the playoffs, but win the AFC North. I ain't giving it to them just yet, but the way they started off, they have a really good chance. And we know how good that offense is that if the defense shows up at all, we could see the Bengals in the Super Bowl.
0: Well, I'll tell you this. They're trying to get their first 3-0 start to the season since 2015. They lost in the wild card that round and look, or that year. And the Bengals defense has been really good. 39 quarterback pressure so far, second most in the NFL behind the Vikings, and the Vikings just blitzed again right now. The 8 sacks are tied for the most in the NFL with the Raiders and the Vikings. And oh, by the way, the Vikings just blitzed again. And the Bengals have not held an opponent to 0 touchdowns in consecutive games in franchise history. And they did that with the Texans. They held them to just 2 field goals in week 2. So they're trying to do the same thing to Pittsburgh. And oh, by the way, the Vikings just blitzed again. If you didn't know.
1: And they're blitzing again.
0: Yes, they are again. But I do think that the Cincinnati Bengals are going to start out 3-0. I do believe they get that victory over Pittsburgh coming up on this weekend. Matter of fact, let's hear Aaron Rodgers real quick. You know, thoughts about watching the Patriots film. Wait, hold on. What am I doing? Did I go too far?
1: No. Aaron Rodgers thoughts on watching the Patriots film.
4: They played the Patriots this past Sunday. So what were Aaron Rodgers' thoughts after he watched the film of that game?
0: Thank you.
1: Boom, let's see.
5: I hate the whole, we're close or this or that. You know, I think the execution comes down to, you know, guys going out and doing their job and communicating. It was our first test on the road, but the team was in the Super Bowl. We had a lot of opportunities. A lot of times it was just 10 guys doing it right and one guy not doing it right. It was a lot to go around. You know, I had my plays, but everybody had their plays, so we gotta shore that up.
1: If someone were to ask me, what does a wily old veteran sound like? That. That's how a wily old veteran sounds to me.
0: Yeah, look, he just sounds like he's just uninterested. You know what I mean? Like, very uninterested. Really, I'm almost Marshawn Lynch. I'm only here so I don't get fined. I don't want to talk about us being close.
1: Everything's matter of fact. It's
0: right.
1: Just like,
0: all made mistakes. You know, a lot of times 10 guys were doing the right thing. One guy wasn't. And then I felt like he kind of came back and cleaned it up a little bit. Mm-hmm. I had my plays. Other guys had their plays. I was wondering when he said that, well, at what point were you one of those guys?
1: Oh, no doubt. No doubt. Yeah, you can't be throwing people under the bus on a microphone. No. Like, you want to, when you're watching film or you in the huddle, go for it. But don't do that on a microphone.
0: He said, go for it in the huddle. Hey, DK, you were in the wrong, brother. Hey, run it right this time.
1: Sometimes you got to put a foot in somebody's backside.
0: Yeah, because if every day was a sunny day, then what's a sunny day?
1: That's
0: He's
1: right.
0: Emmett Golden. I'm Q Myers. It's Game Night here on ESPN Radio. If you did it really big, if you had a sunny day, we're going to shine some light on it next here on Game Night on ESPN Radio on the all-new ESPN app.
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2: Nothing can stop me. 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
1: This is All the Way Up.
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1: On game night.
2: I'm all the way up.
0: We've got some Major League Baseball action here, Emmett, and this game right here, Mets and Rangers. This was on ESPN Radio. This actually, you know, was our lead-in, man. This was the big show before our show. Mm-hmm. Mets, Rangers, and this, well, extended the Mets lead.
3: Bases loaded and two outs. The next, swing and a fly ball. Deep right field. Back, back, back. Gone! Grand slam for Beatty. A pinch hit bomb out to right. And the Mets have opened it up. Wow, wow, wow.
2: Nothing can stop me. I'm all the way up.
4: That highlight courtesy of ESPN Radio. That was an exclamation point on the game as the Mets beat the Rangers 7-2.
0: You know what kind of feeling you've got to have when you serve up a grand slam when the game is still close? And oh, by the way, you served it up to Brett Beatty. No disrespect to him. It was a pinch hit grand slam.
4: Yes.
0: So it wasn't even a guy that had been warmed up. He had been in the game all, you know, this is his third or fourth at bat. No, no, no. This is a guy that came in cold. And you made him hot real quick.
4: Yeah, that definitely hurts. Although, and they got batting cages and stuff now. Guys can get ready, you know, before they get up to bat.
0: It ain't the same, man.
4: It's not.
0: It ain't the same. Right. You're talking about preseason. We're talking about the regular season here.
4: All right,
0: Mets 7, Rangers 2. Again, that highlight courtesy of ESPN Radio. How about the Braves and the Reds? How about this?
5: Hands above his ball cap, now down at his waist, steps and fires, and he rang him up, got him. There's number 200, Chris Sale with 200 strikeouts on the year and his 10th of the night. And everybody in the bullpen applauding, and the fans honoring and seeing the number up on the big screen. Ninth 200 season of 200 strikeouts. Comes set, and the payoff. Bounced off the plate, tough play. Pitcher's got it, tosses to the plate, not in time. Kiersey scores, Braves win. You called it, Ben. Contact. It was a tough pitch, and Mauricio just fought it off right off the plate, high in the air. No chance at all to get an out for the Reds.
2: Nothing can stop me. I'm all the way up.
4: Those highlights courtesy of 680 The Fan. The Braves win one in extra innings, 3-2 over the Reds.
0: Chris Sale, who you heard get that 200 strikeout, 5 2/3 innings pitch, 4 hits, earned run, no walks, and 10 Ks. And again, ninth 200 strikeout season of his career, breaking a tie with Steve Carlton for the second most by a lefty in Major League Baseball history. That's a hell of an accomplishment right there.
4: Mm-hmm.
0: Ninth 200 strikeout season. One, you got to stay healthy, and two, right, you got to stay dominant for so long as he has.
4: No, there ain't no question about that. You talk about things that are impressive. That definitely checks off on the list.
0: No doubt about that. Showing love to the ones that deserve it here on Game Night on ESPN Radio and the all-new ESPN app. The Yankees, the Rays, there is no Aaron Judge right now. There is a Ben Rice.
6: High drive, right field. Flight 40 coming in for a landing. See ya.
2: Nothing can stop me. I'm all the way up.
4: Amazon Prime on the call there. That's how you start the game off, and the Yankees finished 9-2 victory over the Rays.
0: Ben Rice, third Yankees player in the last 60 seasons with a 40 home run season at age 27 or younger, joining Juan Soto and Aaron Judge, the only other Yankee to have a 40 home run season in their first three big league seasons. Joe DiMaggio and Aaron Judge. You may have heard of those two.
4: I think I have. Yeah.
0: Yeah. I like that. Yeah. Yankees get the dub over the Rays, 9-2. How about the Diamondbacks and the Rockies? This happened at the top of the first.
7: Here's the 3-2 pitch. Carroll grounds it towards first. It hits the bag. That's Bear rolling down the line. It's into the corner. This is extra bases. Carroll makes the turnaround. Second, he's into third. Two more runs are in. And it's 4-0 on the two-run triple by Corbin Carroll.
2: Nothing can stop me. I'm all the way up.
4: Arizona Sports 98.7 FM right there on the call. The Diamondbacks 5, the Rockies 3.
0: Corbin Carroll, 17th triple of the season.
4: Wow.
0: Which is funny because it ties himself with 17 triples from last season for the most single season triples by a Diamondbacks player in franchise history. I mean, look, home runs are great.
4: Right.
0: They're very difficult to do, you know, even though there's a lot of home runs hit, but that's not the easiest thing to do. Triples are so hard to hit.
4: Yeah, I mean,
0: so hard.
4: There was a time when there were just triples ballparks, like, and maybe Arizona might be one of those. And I miss those days when you had some ballparks, you just got all the triples were hit there. I miss those days.
0: You know, and it might just be Corbin Carroll, 60 career triples, second Major League Baseball player in the wild card era since 95 with at least 60 triples in their first five seasons. Carl Crawford had 65 through his first five seasons. It's just an art, and you heard that highlight. The ball bounced off the bag, and then it rolled, and you got to have that, but you also got to be hustling out the box.
4: You better.
0: As soon as you make contact, you better hustle. I mean, but that's the thing. We don't see everyone do that. Like, when you say you better, but how many times do you see a guy just kind of loaf it and realize, oh, wait, hold on, I can pick up some extra bases and then get thrown out at third or whatever.
4: See, those aren't real ball players.
0: Oh, here this.
4: If you're a real ball player, you busting it out the box every time the ball's in play.
0: Okay, that's.
4: I don't care if it's a pop up. I don't care if it's a long drive.
0: Thank you.
4: You don't run everything out.
0: No, I would.
4: Yeah, that's where you're a real ball player.
0: Everybody doesn't do that.
4: And they're not real ball players.
0: Come on, man. Juan Soto ain't no real ball player?
4: No, if he don't bust it out the box.
0: Hey, man, ring the bell, man.
4: Look, you got to run hard.
0: Hey, man, look. If you run hard out of the box every time, you won't really appreciate when you run hard out of the box. Sometimes you got to loaf it so you can appreciate what it feels like to run hard.
4: Nah.
8: He's got you there.
4: No, he doesn't.
0: That's your argument. No, I just used your argument against you.
4: No, it's not.
9: I rang the bell on you 3 times tonight, bro.
0: That was Orlando speaking, too.
4: That's because y'all are haters, all right? I'm sick of y'all, okay?
0: All right, we're cutting you off. He's Evan Goldman.
4: Yeah, make sure y'all ring the bell on Mia tomorrow.
0: Yeah, okay. 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
1: 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Coming up on SportsCenter All Night. The Astros and Rangers look to separate themselves in the AL West race.
3: Here's the 1-0. Swinging a ground ball, base hit into left field. Rounding third is Nimmo. Here comes the throw from left. It is too late.
1: Can a red hot Guardians extend their winning streak to 7?
5: The pitch. Swing and a miss. Boy, he was late. And Griffin with a strikeout and a big one.
1: It's a next man up mentality on the gridiron in New York.
19: 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Balancing the two, but keeping the perspective of do what you can with what you have right now and where you're at.
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3: 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Final week of baseball's regular season. A couple of intriguing scenarios. Two divisions to be decided in the American League, including the West, where the Astros and Rangers began Wednesday with identical records. While in the National League, three teams tied atop the wild card standings. Phillies, Cubs, Padres. Padres in L.A. facing the Dodgers. Shohei Ohtani making his return to the lineup for L.A., batting second is the DH, but it will be the three-hitter for the Padres making the early noise.
22: First pitch, and Machado swings, sends it in the air, deep to center field. Páez is back at the wall, he leaps, it's going to go! Dead center for Manny Machado, a two-run homer, and he pounds his chest towards his dugout as he heads to first base, and the Padres lead it 2-0.
23: Been waiting for that moment. Manny Machado may have just provided it.
3: Manny Machado with the two-run homer in the fourth inning, giving the Padres the early lead on the road in Los Angeles. As for Shohei Ohtani, 1-for-3 with a walk and a strikeout as well in his return to action for the Dodgers. 97-3, the fan with the call for the Padres, who began the night tied atop the wild card standings. As for the other two teams tied for those three spots, Cubs at home hosting the Marlins.
24: Now Lopez in scoring position. Advantage count for Kyle, 2-0. Pitch from Gausman. Stowers lifts one high in the air, left center field. Crow Armstrong puts his head down. He runs back and looks up, and it's done. Scoreless no more, baby. Second night in a row. Kyle Stowers, an opposite field shot.
2: His 21st of the season, homering for the second straight game. He's homered in three of the four games he's played against the Cubs this season. 104.3 WQAM. Marlins, a 3-2 win over the Cubs. Pete Crow Armstrong, 0-3 with a walk. Remains a stolen base shy of becoming the third player in baseball history with 45 homers and 40 stolen bases in a season, still at 39 stolen bases. Cubs lose to the Marlins, 3-2. Phillies, hosting the team with baseball's best record, Milwaukee.
4: A one and a high fly ball to right field. Harper is back at the track. Bye-bye, baseball. Christian Yelich goes big fly to right here in Philly, and the Brewers lead it 2-0.
2: 620 WTMJ. Brewers go on to a 4-1 win over the Phillies. Brewers' 99th win this season, extending their franchise record. They're a win shy of their first 100-win season in franchise history. Phillies, meanwhile, 8-11 in their last 19 games, averaging more than 3.5 runs per game during that span. So Phillies and Cubs still tied in the wild card standings. Padres on the verge of taking a game lead at the top of the standings. SportsCenter All Night, ESPN Radio, American League, Houston and Texas, both 78-79 on the season to start Wednesday's action. A game under 500. Good enough to put you at the top of the AL Central. Rangers playing at home against the Mets, but still find themselves two games under 500 for the Rangers.
3: Swinging a well-hit fly ball out to left. Langford to the track, to the wall. He leaps, and it's just over. Home run for Marcus Semien. Against his old team, Semien hits his 15th home run, and the lead belongs to the Mets, 3-2. Bases loaded and two outs. The next, swing and a fly ball. Deep right field. Back, back, back. Gone! Grand slam for Beatty. A pinch hit bomb out to right. And the Mets have opened it up. Wow, wow, wow. Swinging a ground ball to short. Lindor's got it. Goes the short way to second. And that'll do it. The ball game is over. And the New York Mets have won the series and won the game tonight. 7-2.
2: Sean Kelly calling it right here on ESPN Radio. Mets get the win, beating the Rangers, who suffered their third consecutive loss. They had won six of the previous seven. Three straight losses tied for their longest home losing streak of the season. Mets 4-1 of their last five games. Key win over the Rangers, who are battling atop their division. Rangers falling to the Mets. As for the Astros, they scored the first four runs of their game in Seattle. Mariners, though, coming back. It is a 4-4 game in the ninth inning in Seattle. It's on ESPN. One out, bottom of the ninth inning. Seattle with the winning run at first base. American League Central. Cleveland starting the night with a one-game lead on Chicago. White Sox able to clinch at least a playoff spot with a win on Wednesday. But starter Brian Hudson ran into a little bit of trouble right out of the gate.
6: And you know, Denny, the White Sox already have Eric Fetty warming up in the bullpen, which kind of begs the question, why didn't he just start the game?
7: I don't get it, but nobody asked me. The 1-1 pitch is whacked and just fair up the left field line, an inside-out swing. Here comes Garcia to third, around third, and he comes home, and the relay throw home is not in time. And the Royals have three. Vinny Pasquantino's double to left. The Royals have four hits, and that's going to do it for Brian Hudson.
2: 96.5, the fan. Brian Hudson charged with four runs on four hits in a third of an inning. Tied for the shortest outing by a White Sox starter this season. Royals go on to a 5-4 win to snap a five-game losing streak. The White Sox with the loss. That meant the Guardians could take advantage at Fenway. No.
3: Cleveland's down to its last strike. Here it comes. Got him swinging. That's your ball game. Boston wins it 1-0.
2: Tom Hamilton, WTAM. It's a 1-0 shutout for Boston. Their 17th shutout win this season. Second most in baseball behind the 19 that the Phillies have. Sonny Gray gets the win. He's 18-5. Went six innings for his 18th win this season. Tied for the most in Major League Baseball. Guardians, White Sox, both losing, so Cleveland remains a game ahead of the White Sox in the AL Central. White Sox own the head-to-head tiebreaker. SportsCenter All Night, ESPN Radio. The number two has featured prominently in the football season thus far. There are eight teams that are 2-0. 0-2 also has eight teams. And there's a handful of teams that are already turning to QB2. Among those teams, the Giants.
0: Dart is hurt and grabbing his leg.
9: And there is a strong possibility that Jackson Dart is now out for the season. Really just terrible news for Dart and Neal.
2: That possibility became a reality on Wednesday. The team saying he will have surgery on his knee, although for Coach John Harbaugh, out for the season means through week 18.
10: What's the timeline?
11: Regular season, at least, I would say.
10: He's out for regular season. Mm-hmm. When you say regular season, are you like hopeful that maybe he can come back for the postseason? Is that what you're saying? Or?
11: I think I said it. Yeah. Regular season. Other than that, how do you know? There's no way to know. It just depends on the recovery. You can't pinpoint it.
10: So you'll designate him for return?
11: Probably, yeah. I guess. I don't know. I haven't thought about it.
2: Jackson Dart was at the Giants facility Wednesday, went to meetings, was hanging around the locker room, but he will have surgery. NFL Network insider Ian Rappaport.
9: It is a torn meniscus and a torn MCL. Both of those will be addressed surgically. Colleague Adam Schefter also adds that it has damage to his PCL. That, from my understanding, is not something that will be addressed surgically. Essentially, what this does is give Jackson Dart about a six-month recovery. If it was a torn ACL, which it is not, this would be about a 9 to 11 or 12 month recovery. This news would be much better. This news is recovery, gives them a recovery that's a little bit shorter.
2: Giants without their starting quarterback for the season. Now the expectation is the Giants will have to make a roster move.
9: I wouldn't be surprised if they added another quarterback. I just don't know that it's going to be a splashy or exciting name. I assume what the Giants are doing right now, I know what the Giants are doing right now, is looking at all options. But the problem with the quarterback world is understanding the plays and the system is as important as basically anything else. In other words, you can have a really talented quarterback like, oh, I don't know, let's just say J.J. McCarthy. And if you drop him into a system he's unfamiliar with, it's going to be a struggle almost no matter what. I mean, we've seen quarterbacks who don't play a lot in the preseason who come out and aren't themselves till about a month into the season. Imagine having just no preseason or offseason at all. It is incredibly challenging. So whoever they bring in, I would not expect it to be someone to contribute right away. I would expect more of a depth signing.
2: No splashy move expected, meaning the Giants are riding with their QB2, Jameis Winston. Earlier on ESPN Radio, our Freddie Coleman.
12: The Giants are stuck. Even if you bring in somebody familiar with the terminology, that may be another 2-3 weeks down the road. That person's going to take about 4 to 5 weeks to get acclimated, if he can beat out Jameis Winston, to be in the lineup. Jameis Winston is spitting the bit as Giants quarterback. So we're literally talking 2 months. 7-8 weeks. 2 months. By that time, the season's going, season's gone. If you're the New York Giants, if Jameis Winston is not playing well.
2: Freddie Coleman, half of Freddie and Harry, weekday afternoons here on ESPN Radio. The air certainly taken out of that bubble of hope that Giants fans had going into the season, especially after the week one win over Dallas. Things much different now. As for Winston's message to fans.
25: The fans want to see wins. You know, it's not about what I'm showing them. It's about us going out there and winning football games together, giving them something to cheer for, giving them something to stand behind. But right now, like my heart, like this is fresh. You know? The opportunity is beautiful. It's amazing. I'm grateful for it. But at the same time, I got a brother that's, I got to keep lifted up, and I have to prepare for a football game. You know, but I prepare for many football games. You know, and I've dealt with injury before. I've had an injury that was really bad. So balancing the two, but keeping the perspective of do what you can with what you have right now with where you're at.
2: And as for what's convinced him he can have success?
25: The convince factor is through example, through earned respect, earned trust. And I'm grateful that I have the teammates that I have. In training camp, I've earned a lot of respect from the guys. Last year, since I've been here, I've took pride in being a servant leader. So relationally, we're already there. Again, just the role is different, and I'm so grateful for it. And I'm happy to go out there and, you know, represent for Jackson and for the New York Football Giants.
2: Jameis Winston getting the start in week three. Bears also seeing their starter go down in week two. Caleb Williams going down with a strained hamstring. Backup Tyson Bagent is in concussion protocol. Bears coach Ben Johnson.
8: It's opportunity is the way I see it. I think our guys see it as that as well. One of those things that everyone outside of the building, I'm sure, is writing us off and telling us it can't be done, and we really relish that. And so guys will step up to the plate, guys that maybe we don't anticipate or expect. We have a really talented team, and it's been that way. I've been saying that in the spring. I've been saying that throughout camp. High expectations for where this year can go for us, and so we're going to continue to get better. We're going to race to improve. Nothing's changed. It's still the month of September in that regard. There's plenty of things we need to clean up from last week, and we need a great week of preparation here this week. So that's really all we're concerned about right now.
2: Bears are hosting the Eagles to wrap up week three. That's the Monday night game in Chicago. Week three getting underway with Thursday night football.
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14: Michael Penix Jr. is going to start Thursday night on the road when they take on the Green Bay Packers. First time he's been playing as a starting quarterback on an NFL field since week 11 last November when he tore his ACL.
15: Michael Penix offers hope and promise. I'm not telling you he's going to go out there and beat Josh Allen. Nobody thinks that, but he's going to be an upgrade, and now we see whether or not he can play. Look, they've got to get that answer.
17: I would say since probably like Thursday, Friday, I've been feeling good consistently for these last couple of days. I actually worked out on Saturday, day before the game last week, a big workout just to see how my knee react from a big workout, and you know it was good. Once I get out there on that field, and it's like, okay, I'm glad I took those mental reps, because now I got it, you know, engraved into my brain, and I can just go out there and have fun and play free.
18: The Green Bay Packers should win this game, especially because it's at home, and especially because they, I believe, are the better team. If they lose to the Atlanta Falcons on Thursday night, that will be an embarrassment.
26: Atlanta's offense has really struggled thus far. What kind of difference can Penix make to that offense coming in now?
27: Yeah, I mean, I think he's a quarterback that's gone in there and played really solid football. So I would bet that their offense is going to look a little bit different Thursday night. So it's going to be a great challenge for our defense.
28: Everybody is under a lot of pressure every week, and that's just what it is. That's what the job is. So, you know, I think I try and go out there and just handle business, play my job to the best of my ability.
27: Certainly we're getting everything corrected, and there's some things that we have to do schematically as well, but I'm not going to overreact to it either. So bottom line is you got to find ways to win football games in this league, and we're fortunate to be able to do that on Sunday, and we're looking to go do it again.
2: Falcons and Packers kicking off week three at Lambeau for Thursday night football. Wait, my coach said what? That's next. SportsCenter All Night continues. 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
2: 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Final week of baseball's regular season. Ditto for the WNBA. Time to lock in those playoff spots. Atlanta trying to do that.
23: Atlanta trying to put this one to bed. Dewanna Bonner from Park Slope. Big shot, Bonner does it again. And her teammates are loving it. So two in a row on the road to end it for Carl Semesco's Atlanta Dream. And they lock up home court advantage in the first round here in 2026. The four seed belongs to Angel Reese and Atlanta. And the Liberty clinching the eight seed. They are headed to Minnesota.
2: Saw it on USA Network. Dream, an 83-65 win over the Liberty. As you heard, that loss clinches the eight seed for New York. They get the Lynx in round number one. New York won two of the three meetings against Minnesota this season. One of two teams to beat the Lynx multiple times. The Dream beating the other. Dream clinching the four seed and home court advantage in round number one. Fifth consecutive win with their victory over the Liberty on Wednesday. The Wings, meanwhile, clinched the 7 seed with Atlanta's win over the Liberty. Wings facing the Storm.
23: Here's James going baseline to Shepherd. Count the bucket. And Jessica Shepherd to the free throw line.
2: USA Network with the call. Wings, a 103-91 win over the Storm. Wings clinching the 7 seed. Jessica Shepherd, 20 points, 11 rebounds, 12 assists, 6th. Triple-double this season. Wings get the win over Seattle. SportsCenter All Night, ESPN Radio. Pretty decent night for Atlanta overall. Heard the Dream picking up their win in the WNBA and back to the diamond. Braves found themselves in extra innings with the Reds. Although they did have a good start from their starter as well.
24: Hands above his ball cap, now down at his waist. Steps and fires. And he rang him up. Got him. There's number 200. Chris Sale with 200 strikeouts on the year in his 10th of the night. And everybody in the bullpen applauding and the fans honoring and seeing the number up on the big screen. Ninth 200 season of 200 strikeouts.
2: Nine 200 strikeout seasons breaks a tie with Steve Carlton for second most by a lefty in baseball history. Chris Sale would go 5 2/3, giving up a run on 4 hits, 10 strikeouts overall. As mentioned, Braves and Reds would go extra innings.
24: Comes set, and the payoff. Bounced off the plate, tough play. Pitcher's got it, tosses to the plate, not in time. Kiersey scores, Braves win. You called it, Ben. Contact. It was a tough pitch, and Mauricio just fought it off right off the plate, high in the air. No chance at all to get an out for the Reds.
2: 680 the fan, the call. Braves, the 3-2 win over the Reds. They get the final in 10 innings. Yankees and Rays.
0: High drive, right field. Flight 40 coming in for a landing. See ya. His 40th home run of the year. 1-0 Yanks.
3: Whoa.
0: High drive, right field. DeLuca back on the track at the wall. See ya. 41.
2: Ben Rice going yard twice. 41 homers on the season. Now he's the third Yankees player in the last 60 seasons with a 40-homer season at the age of 27 or younger. Juan Soto, Aaron Judge, the other two to do it. Soto had 41 homers in 2024. Judge had 52 back in 2017. Yankees go on to a 9-2 win over the Rays. Now, it was on Tuesday that Yankees manager Aaron Boone said that Aaron Judge would be out for the wild card round next week. Wednesday, Aaron Judge said, wait, what?
7: Boone's my guy, you know, so I always got his back. I know he makes the right decision. So, you know, obviously as a player, you don't want to hear that, but that's out of my control. I got a job to do. I got to come back and be ready to go, and that's what I'm focused on right now. My goal is to come back as soon as I can. That's what we're doing right now. So if he says I'm not going to be ready, I got no control over that. I got control over what I can do to try to get back as soon as I can. So, yeah, if you ask me if I'm going to be back, I'm going to tell you, yeah, I'm doing everything I can every single day I show up here to get back and be ready to go.
2: And as for the potential of coming back too quickly or too early and aggravating the injury?
7: Away like this, we got a great team. We got a great opportunity in front of us. The future is not guaranteed, so good or bad. So I got my job is to do whatever I can to get back, and things are feeling great. So, yeah, that's what I'm trying to do. So, yeah, if you ask if I'm trying to come back and play, of course. I think you ask anybody in this room, if they're in this situation, you're going to be coming back to play. Yeah.
2: Aaron Judge may be available for the wild card round next week. Meanwhile, Toronto with its postseason hopes on life support heading into Wednesday as they face the Orioles in a doubleheader. Baltimore pulling that plug relatively early.
8: Runner for first is going. 3-2 pitch to Pete. Driven high and deep out to left field. Going back near the bullpen. There she goes. Number 41 on the season for Alonso. A no-doubter to the bullpen.
2: 41 for Alonso, 1-for-3 in Game 1. Orioles beat the Blue Jays, which eliminated Toronto with that loss. Orioles then get a 4-2 win in Game 2, moving 3.5 games behind the White Sox for the final American League wild card spot. Third home season sweep this season. Don't expect anything flashy in terms of deals. That's next. Sports Center All Night. It's ESPN Radio.
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0: There's all kinds of excitement among Giants fans going into this season, which was then bolstered with their week one win over the Cowboys. Then the Giants lose their starting quarterback in week two, leaving a myriad of questions. ESPN analysts, Andrew Hawkins, Adam Thielen, Dan Orlovsky.
1: I really didn't believe that this was a playoff team with Jackson Dart. I thought they were going to be a good team. I thought they were going to be a competitive team. Mm-hmm. Jameis Winston will be fine. He's been a very successful quarterback in the NFL. He'll step in. He'll know he's the guy moving forward. They're going to need to get a backup quarterback. I think the worst thing you can do right now if you're the Giants is overreact to the situation. You're just building for the future right now. Mm-hmm. Hopefully Jackson gets healthy. And you want to develop Malik Nabers, Malachi Fields, Scadaboo, Theo Johnson, Arvell Reese. I don't think it's let's overreact, take something of value of the future, player or pick, and go get some quarterback that you think is going to save the day. That's not the reality of you as a football team.
2: Yeah.
1: Easy to say, hard to do. I just don't think it's overreact time. It stinks for your organization, but it's still about 2027 and beyond.
3: Adam, what do you think they should do?
4: First of all, I disagree with the playoff. With Jackson, I think they seriously were a playoff caliber team. The way they played week one, the kind of the excitement around it, like I think it was real. And just his progression from last year and all the excitement and then this year progressing, sure. I think they were a playoff team. And I think in this league, you have to do whatever it takes to win now. There's no time. There's no time to wait as a head coach, as a GM. You're going to be fired if you don't win games. And if you ride behind someone and you lose games, I just don't think there's time for you to waste. Go find someone. Go get someone to win games now.
3: Who's the guy? Like, who should they go get? Who makes sense?
4: I like Jimmy Garoppolo.
3: Yeah.
4: I mean, he's proven to win games, and he can run a system. He's very familiar with a coaching staff that likes to run in a certain way. Run the ball. Play action. Keepers. He's not going to go out there and drop back 40 times a game.
1: Sure.
4: And we don't need that in this team, in this system.
5: I'm somewhere in between the both of you. You know, I think when you watch the Giants week one, they looked incredible, right?
1: Yeah.
5: And they're going against the Dallas Cowboys, which I'm not sure if this is a good football team or not. That's just the honesty in the first 2 weeks. But I think for Harbaugh, who's trying to implement a new culture in a new franchise, this is an important learning moment. Yes, you have to win now. This is the NFL. And if you're going to be a successful franchise going forward in 2027 and beyond, this team, the whole depth chart needs to understand, okay, we don't have a quarterback. We don't get to feed into what's happening in the media or sulk and say, oh, our year is done. That takes time to implement. That takes going through these really adverse situations to build that kind of resiliency. And so it's an opportunity for the Giants. I don't know what it turns into this season, but this team is 0-5 in the last 2 years without Jackson Dart.
1: I'm okay with the Garoppolo addition. I am. They need to add another quarterback anyway. Braxton Berrios should be in the third
3: string. Yeah, they've got to get somebody in here.
1: And to Adam's point, obviously highly, you know, successful. My thing is, I've heard we'll go get J.J. McCarthy. Then you're taking a draft pick of the future, whatever that draft pick is going to be, or a Joe Mixon you're taking a draft pick of the future. Mm-hmm. And that's my point is, the news is obviously disheartening. But to sit here and think, okay, we'll sacrifice something of the future. I don't care if it's a sixth round pick for something now that's a giant question mark with the team that, my opinion, fringe maybe.
5: Yeah.
1: I just don't think that's smart.
0: And to bring in another quarterback at this point with the season underway, can you pivot the Giants offense with a different quarterback? Hall of Fame quarterback Steve Young.
6: Look, in the end, it's a referendum on the team. It's a referendum on the organization, the innovative offense. You look at Drew Lock this year. You look at Mac Jones last year. Brock Purdy a couple of 3 years ago. People get hurt. They're out for the season. What does that offense do? They thrive. Why? Because they are leaders in the league. They're the ones that are the best in the league, and they can survive these kinds of things. Where now that's the referendum on the Giants. Are you that good as an offense, an offensive coordinator, as a play caller, as of innovation, as an organization? You know, are you that good? And that'll be the key because Jameis has played a lot of football. He's a competent backup quarterback. So within that structure, they should be able to at least survive. You know, it's hard to thrive with a backup quarterback, but to at least survive if they're that good of an organization. We'll see.
5: Man.
0: Bringing in another quarterback means working on the assumption that you can find another quarterback. ESPN insider Adam Schefter.
7: You have to keep in mind, why are teams suddenly going to give away their backup quarterback that they worked hard to get? Haven't we already seen the value of backup quarterbacks in the league this season? Drew Lock has led the Seahawks to 2 wins.

0: Carson Wentz has led the Vikings to 2 wins. Teams are not in the business of doing favors for the New York Giants because they lost their quarterback. If the Giants are going to go trade for a quarterback, they're going to have to be aggressive and overpay to get a quarterback in. Mid-season quarterback trades never are ideal. This is not a good spot for the Giants to be in. And there aren't a lot of teams that have excess quarterbacks out there that are just waiting. If you want to look, you say a team like, well, Arizona. Well, that's interesting. They have Jacoby Brissett. They have Carson Beck. Gardner Minshew played for Matt Nagy, the Giants' offensive coordinator in Kansas City. Gardner Minshew will be somebody that maybe they could call on. But there are not a surplus of options. There are not a lot of realistic quarterback possibilities, and nobody's looking to move a backup quarterback for a late-round draft pick just for the fun of it.
1: There are a handful of teams that have already had to turn to QB2. Teams, as Adam mentioned, reluctant to part with a solid backup, thus roster building in the offseason proves to be important in situations like this. Earlier on ESPN Radio, our Harry Douglas.
2: Yes, that quarterback, the starting one, is a pivotal player. That wide receiver, that offensive tackle, that pass rusher. But one of the most unique positions and one of the most important positions on every single NFL team has now become the backup quarterback. And I am a huge fan of your backup quarterback being similar to your starting quarterback. Here's why I don't mind what the Commanders have as a backup quarterback. Marcus Mariota and his skill set is similar to Jaden Daniels. So now I don't have to switch my offensive system because the backup quarterback is similar to the starting quarterback.
3: We used to talk about that a lot. Like, if you have a team that's a playoff caliber team and your starting quarterback goes down, you have to have a backup that can come in and still run the ship. He's not going to be exactly the same, obviously, but you have to have a competent backup. And usually that means either a draft choice investment or a money investment. Like, that's money you have to budget for. And sometimes that's hard when you're building a football team. You want to fill all these holes. Backup quarterback, you know, if you have a proven starter, the backup quarterback, you kind of want to just kind of push to the back. Like, it's so critical to have. So, which is why the Bears did what they did. They paid Tyson Badgett. The Commanders have Marcus Mariota, who's proven he can move the football team. He's a really good leader. And you look what Drew Lock is doing in Seattle. It's just amazing what the efficiency he's playing with. He's not making any key critical errors. They have a new offensive coordinator in Seattle, Brian Fleury, who right off the bat, like, you have all that pressure coming off a Super Bowl. Then your starting quarterback gets hurt and they haven't missed a beat.
1: Former NFL general manager Tom Telesco earlier on ESPN Radio. A handful of teams turning to their backup quarterbacks early in the season. He mentioned Tyson Bagent in Chicago. He is in concussion protocol. Could be Case Keenum for the Monday night game to wrap up Week 3. 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
4: Trey Smack from 26 yards away to try to win in overtime. Kick on the way. It is perfect. And the Green Bay Packers snap that pesky 6-game losing streak. They defeat the Jets 20-17 in overtime here in the New York home opener.
1: That's how it sounded in Week 2. Steve Levy had the call for us here on ESPN Radio as the Packers pulled out the overtime win over the Jets in Week 2 after allowing 29 unanswered points in their Week 1 loss to the Vikings. Packers hosting the Falcons in the Thursday night matchup that kicks off Week 3. Stacey Dales from the NFL Network.
5: These 1-1 Packers make their home debut here at Lambeau on Thursday night, coming off the field goal winning overtime victory over the Jets. Jordan Love, through 2 games, has thrown for over 500 passing yards, 4 passing touchdowns, but he has done so under duress, absorbing 7 sacks with this banged up offensive line and a rushing attack that's averaged just about 64.5 on the ground, currently last in the NFL. Love was asked today just his overall impressions on the run game, but first, if he feels pressure to add more to his plate.
6: I'm always good with that. I'm always good with putting more on my plate. But in terms of making plays and trying to go above, beyond, and do too much, stick to my rules, stick to my fundamentals, and try and go out there and be the best player I can be. There's too many times, I think, in the game where, we got some unblocked guys, or, we're just not taking the right, reads. So I think there's stuff that, it's all fixable. It's all stuff we can clean up and get better at. So I think that's the mindset. It's not like we have this terrible run game. I think it's just us going out there and executing and doing our job. And I think we'll be better.
5: Speaking of a lot on Jordan Love's plate, how about the fact against the Jets that the Packers virtually ran out of offensive linemen because of injury? Tight end Tucker Kraft would have been their emergency lineman. Fortunately, It didn't get that far. The notables up front: starting right tackle Zach Bacobuelli dealing with a significant knee injury, starting left guard Aaron Banks, the toe injury, and of course Jaden Reed, one of their top receivers, having to stay overnight in New York because of that neck injury. We will see how things shake out here at Lambeau on Thursday night.
1: See how things shake out for the Packers after a shaky first couple of weeks for Green Bay. The week one letdown before needing overtime to beat the Jets. ESPN analyst Booger McFarland.
7: Well, it would be concerning, especially if they didn't have Jordan Love and Matt LaFleur. But I think because of that combination, I think they'll be able to withstand it. Jordan Love is one of the better quarterbacks in the National Football League. There's got to be a little bit more on his plate. Christian Watson got to be a little bit more on his plate. Matthew Golden. And so the players that you have to step up. That's what the NFL is about. When someone's down, somebody's got to step up. And Matt LaFleur understands that better than most. He's got a top 10 quarterback in football in Jordan Love. And so when you're paid the amount of money these quarterbacks are paid, when you can't run the football, you put it on the quarterback, at least until they get Josh Jacobs back, if and when he comes back. Jordan Love's got to carry a lot of weight there in Green Bay, but his shoulders are big enough. I think he can do it.
1: Packers opening up week three with their game at home against the Falcons for Thursday night football. Packers at 1-1. 8-2-0 teams, 8-0-2 teams, one of each, meeting in Buffalo on Sunday. Chargers still looking for their first win. Their coach, Jim Harbaugh.
8: We correct and look for anything and everything we can to improve. That's working. That's working harder. That's working smarter. That's been done, being done, and will continue. You know, this the phrase business as usual. If you're saying attacking each day with an enthusiasm unknown to mankind, better today than yesterday, better tomorrow than today. That's what we're doing.
1: Feeling stronger every day. Hashtag Chicago. Struggles in the first couple of weeks for the Chargers. ESPN analyst Mina Kimes.
9: The hype's going to have to die down a little bit because this looks like a team still figuring it out, notably on both sides of the ball. Coach Harbaugh mentioned that. The offense obviously was a big disappointment after all of the buzz around Mike McDaniel. Didn't think they looked good running off tackle the way I expected. Felt like Justin Herbert was a little bit off, especially when Ladd McConkey went out. Mm-hmm. But don't sleep on the loss of Jesse Minter. This was something I was kind of concerned about all offseason because it's a defense that under Minter was incredibly well coached. And in this game, I thought really gave up some uncharacteristic plays and zone coverage, didn't get pressure the way you anticipated. They blitzed at a higher rate and still didn't get pressure. Got diced up by Jacoby Brissett and company. And I think this Cardinals offense might be a little underrated, conversely, but I do feel this Chargers team, both sides, offense and defense, has to get better in a hurry.
1: They meet the Bills in Buffalo on Sunday in the early window. As for what we're looking at week three, to the guys at PTI.
10: All right, Wilbon, what is the most intriguing Week 3 NFL game?
11: All right, Tony, I'll start with some nominees. Rams-Broncos will be the last game of the week. And Ravens-Cowboys is coming from parts unknown like Rio. Bengals-Steelers division matchup with, you know, the Bengals getting after it finally, and maybe they'll just put Rodgers out of his misery. Pats-Jaguars. We weren't thinking that, but that suddenly has some appeal to it. Chargers, Bills, and I don't know who the Bears quarterback is going to be, but Bears, Eagles last year, that was on Black Friday. Now it's simply on a Monday night at Soldier Field. So of all of those, if I take Bears, Eagles out of it because of my own personal bias, and that's the winner for me. Tony, you know what I'm going to say? And this is heavy on AFC stuff. I'm going to go Pats, Jaguars. I actually think the Jaguars could be on to something, and the Patriots are still trying to figure out their way back to the point they got last season, which would be the Super Bowl.
10: What makes this so intriguing is that we are now going into week three. So we are looking at a very small sample size, probably overrating that small sample size. Like if a team is 2-0, and you say, wow, they can win the whole thing. If they're 0-2, where they're dead right now. If these games happened in week 7 or 8, they wouldn't be as intriguing as they are early in the season. I agree with all of the ones you had. I would lean on the Rams at Denver. I mean, these are 2-1-1 teams at the moment, I believe. And, you know, they're good teams. If you lose to a good team to go 1-2, maybe it's deflating. I'm not sure. There's one you left out.
11: What?
10: That I would also put in. Houston at Indianapolis. Houston has started out 0-2.
11: Yes,
10: Houston is in a, Houston and the Chargers, it seems to me, are in a lot of trouble. A world of hurt, as people like to say. And the Chargers at the Bills, it would be a great win, but to go 0-3, that's so deflating early in the season.
11: Yeah.
10: And that's what I worry about. I worry about with Houston as well in that. The other one that's intriguing to me, and you sort of, you mentioned it, but you didn't go heavy on it, Baltimore at Dallas. I did not expect Baltimore to lose last weekend.
1: Ravens looking to get back in the win column. Texans, Colts, pair of 0-2 teams meeting in Indy this weekend. Straight ahead, what about the college level? 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
1: 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Week 3 gets underway at Lambeau this weekend. Some key college action. Top-ranked Texas at number 13, Tennessee. Noon Eastern on ABC. Longhorns coach Steve Sarkisian going on the road into Knoxville.
0: In this conference, I've said it time and time again, from top to bottom, anybody can beat anybody. And I think that's the challenge of our conference, is being mentally and physically prepared to play week in and week out. And for us this week, it's no different. We're going into what I would probably consider is the loudest stadium in the country, Neyland Stadium.
1: And as for the tweaks that he and Texas may need to see from quarterback Arch Manning and the offense moving forward, ESPN analyst Dusty Dvorak.
2: Yeah, Jay, more consistency down in and down out. You got to make the layups when they're there, and that's something that Arch has really struggled with going back to last year and then early parts this year. He's also got to have better pocket discipline. Look, we know he's mobile and he can affect the game with his legs, but sometimes it's a good pocket. He needs to stay in there, stand strong, and not affect that timing and that rhythm that he has with his wide receivers. Defensive coordinator at Tennessee, Jim Knowles, he's played against Arch Manning. You know they're going to have a good game plan. On the road, with that crowd, hostile environment, we're going to need to see the best of Arch Manning, kind of like we saw in that fourth quarter against Ohio State.
1: Some key college matchups this weekend. ESPN College Game Day will be in Knoxville Saturday, 9 o'clock Eastern, before the noon kickoff. Texas and Tennessee on ABC. 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
4: 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Are you ready to take?
3: Number 5.
1: WNBA, Atlanta with a fifth straight win, clinching the 4 seed in the process. And maybe the team's thinking of celebrating at McDonald's? USA Network.
6: Atlanta trying to put this one to bed. Dewana Bonner from Park Slope. Big shot. Bonner does it again. And her teammates are loving it.
3: Number 4.
1: Final week of baseball's regular season. Blue Jays are officially eliminated, although the Orioles are still mathematically alive. WBAL.
25: Runner from first is going. 3-2 pitch to Pete. Driven high and deep out to left field. Going back near the bullpen. There she goes. Number 41 on the season for Alonso. No doubter to the bullpen.
3: Number 3.
1: Yankees beating the Rays. Ben Rice started the night with 39 homers. He did not end the night with 39. Amazon Prime.
26: High drive, right field. Flight 40 coming in for a landing. See ya. His 40th home run of the year. 1-0 Yanks.
1: Whoa.
26: High drive, right field. DeLuca back on the track at the wall. See ya, 41.
3: Number 2.
1: Braves already have the division locked up, but why not win number 93? 680 The Fan.
27: Comes set, and the payoff. Bounced off the plate, tough play. Pitcher's got it, tosses to the plate, not in time. Kiersey scores, Braves win. You called it, Ben. Contact. It was a tough pitch, and Mauricio just fought it off right off the plate, high in the air. No chance at all to get an out for the Reds.
3: Number 1.
1: Rangers still battling atop their division, hitting a bit of a hurdle late in their game with the Mets. Sean Kelly had the call for us here on ESPN Radio.
28: Bases loaded and 2 outs. The next, swing and a fly ball. Deep right field. Back, back, back. Gone! Grand slam for Beatty. A pinch hit bomb out to right. And the Mets have opened it up. Wow, wow, wow.
1: Texas losing. Texas and Houston still with the same record because of 10 innings in Seattle.
28: Only one out in the inning, and here's Josh Naylor. Pitch on the way to Josh. Swing and a line drive into center field. Base hit. The Mariners walk it off. Josh Naylor with an RBI single, and the Mariners come from behind. Walk it off, and they beat the Astros 6-5, and the Mariners will live for another day. Smokes, what a finish.
1: Mariners still technically, mathematically alive as well. Astros, Rangers still tied atop the AL West, although the Astros hold the tiebreaker NL Wild Card is certainly interesting. That's next. 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
7: 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Coming up on SportsCenter All Night. 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
40: Here's the 1-0. Swinging a ground ball, base hit into left field. Rounding third is Nimmo. Here comes the throw from left. It is too late.
7: Can a red-hot Guardians extend their winning streak to 7?
41: The pitch. Swing and a miss. Boy, he was late. And Griffin with a strikeout and a big one.
7: It's a next-man-up mentality on the gridiron in New York.
42: 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And I've dealt with injury before. 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
0: 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Final week of baseball's regular season. We've got some intriguing scenarios. Two divisions to be decided in the American League, including the West, where the Astros and Rangers began Wednesday with identical records. Then in the National League, three teams tied atop the wild card standings: Phillies, Cubs, Padres. Padres in L.A. facing the Dodgers Wednesday. Shohei Ohtani making his return to the lineup for L.A., batting second as the DH. But it would be the three-hitter for the Padres who would make some early noise.
1: First pitch. And Machado swings, sends it in the air, deep to center field. Paez is back at the wall. He leaps. It's going to go. Dead center for Manny Machado. A two-run homer. And he pounds his chest towards his dugout as he heads to first base. And the Padres lead it 2-0.
2: Been waiting for that moment. Manny Machado may have just provided it.
0: 97-3, the fan, Manny Machado, driving in three, had the two-run homer, 29th homer this season, and his 29th in his career against the Dodgers, most against any team in his career. Padres go on to a 5-1 win over L.A. Shohei Ohtani, 1-for-3 with a walk and a strikeout, his first game since September 7th, his right biceps and left knee continuing to act up, but back in the lineup on Wednesday. Padres get the win. They are 15-5 in September, best record in baseball this month. They can clinch a postseason berth with one more win. As for the other two teams, beginning the day tied atop the NL wild card, Cubs at home hosting the Marlins.
3: Lopez in scoring position. Advantage count for Kyle, 2-0. Pitch from Gausman. Stowers lifts one high in the air, left center field. Crow Armstrong puts his head down. He runs back and looks up, and it's done. Scoreless no more, baby. Second night in a row. Kyle Stowers in opposite field shot.
0: Homering for the second straight game. He's homered in three of the four games he's played against the Cubs this season. 21 homers overall this year. 104.3 WQAM. Marlins a 3-2 win over the Cubs. Pete Crow Armstrong 0-for-3 with a walk. He's still one stolen base shy of becoming the third player in baseball history with 45 homers and 40 stolen bases in a season. Still has 39 stolen bases. Cubs with the loss to the Marlins. Phillies hosting the team with baseball's best record in Milwaukee.
4: A one and a high fly ball to right field. Harper is back at the track. Bye-bye baseball. Christian Yelich goes big fly to right here in Philly, and the Brewers lead it 2-0.
0: 620 WTMJ. Brewers get their 99th win of the season, extending their franchise record. It's a 4-1 win over the Phillies. Milwaukee one win shy of their first 100-win season in franchise history. Phillies 8-11 in their last 19 games. They and the Cubs tied for the second wild card spot in the National League, a game behind the Padres after San Diego's win on Wednesday. SportsCenter All Night, ESPN Radio. To the American League, Houston and Texas, both 78-79 to start the day Wednesday. A game under 500, good enough to put you at the top of the AL Central. Rangers playing at home against the Mets, yet despite being at home, still found themselves two games under 500 for the Rangers.
6: Swinging a well-hit fly ball out to left. Langford to the track, to the wall. He leaps, and it's just over. Home run for Marcus Semien. Against his old team, Semien hits his 15th home run, and the lead belongs to the Mets, 3-2. Bases loaded and two outs. The next, swing and a fly ball. Deep right field. Back, back, back. Gone! Grand slam for Beatty. A pinch hit bomb out to right. And the Mets have opened it up. Wow, wow, wow.
0: Sean Kelly had the call for us right here on ESPN Radio. Mets go on to a 7-2 win. Third straight loss for the Rangers. They had won six of their previous seven, but now three straight losses. Rangers falling to the Mets. As for the Astros playing the Mariners in Seattle, Houston had a four-run lead. Mariners come back, tie it. We went to the 10th.
12: 2-1.
1: And that's whacked toward right field, racing over Ward. Diving, can't get it, gets past him, and goes all the way to the wall. Around third, Alvarez, he will score. Yiner on his way to third base, and the relay to third, not nearly in time, offline. It's an RBI triple for Yiner Diaz, and the Astros lead 5-4.
0: Houston taking the lead in the top of the 10th, KBME 790 AM. Astros retaking the lead, but in the bottom of the 10th, a bases loaded walk ties the game, and then
5: only one out in the inning, and here's Josh Naylor. Pitch on the way to Josh. Swing and a line drive into center field. Base hit. The Mariners walk it off. Josh Naylor with an RBI single, and the Mariners come from behind. Walk it off, and they beat the Astros 6-5, and the Mariners will live for another day. Holy smokes, what a finish.
0: Their 12th walk-off win of the season, second most in baseball behind the Cubs. Seattle Sports 710 AM, 6-5 the final. Mariners still mathematically alive. Astros remain tied with the Rangers atop the AL West. Astros do hold the tiebreaker for head-to-head. AL Central, Cleveland starting the night with a one-game lead on Chicago. White Sox able to clinch at least a playoff spot with a win on Wednesday, but starter Brian Hudson runs into trouble right out of the gate in the first.
8: And you know, Denny, the White Sox already have Eric Fetty warming up in the bullpen, which kind of begs the question, why didn't he just start the game?
9: I don't get it, but nobody asked me. The 1-1 pitch is whacked and just fair up the left field line, an inside-out swing. Here comes Garcia to third, around third, and he comes home, and the relay throw home is not in time. And the Royals have three. Vinny Pasquantino's double to left. The Royals have four hits, and that's going to do it for Brian Hudson.
0: 96-5, the fan. Hudson charged with four runs on four hits in a third of an inning. Tied for the shortest outing by a White Sox starting pitcher this season. Royals go on to a 5-4 win over the White Sox to snap a five-game losing streak. White Sox losing. Guardians unable to take advantage, playing at Fenway.
1: Cleveland's down to its last strike. Here it comes. Got him swinging. That's your ball game. Boston wins it 1-0.
0: Tom Hamilton, WTAM. Red Sox with their 17th shutout win of the season. Guardians loss snaps a six-game win streak. They stay a game ahead of the White Sox in the AL Central. SportsCenter all night, ESPN Radio, the number two featured prominently in the football season thus far. There are eight teams that are 2-0. 0-2 also has eight teams. There are a handful of teams who are already turning to QB2. Among those teams, the New York Giants.
1: Dart is hurt and grabbing his leg.
10: And there is a strong possibility that Jackson Dart is now out for the season. Really just terrible news for Dart and Neal.
0: That strong possibility becoming a reality on Wednesday. The team says he will have surgery on his knee. Although for coach John Harbaugh, out for the season apparently means through week 18.
12: What's the timeline?
13: Regular season, at least, I'd say.
12: See, he's out the regular season. Mm-hmm. When you say regular season, are you like hopeful that maybe he can come back for the postseason? Is that what you're saying here?
13: I think I said it. Yeah. Regular season. Other than that, how do you know? There's no way to know. It just depends on the recovery. I mean, you can't pinpoint it.
12: So you'll designate him for return?
13: Probably, yeah. I guess. I haven't thought about it.
0: Dart was at the Giants facility on Wednesday, attended meetings, was hanging around the locker room, but he will have surgery. NFL Network insider Ian Rappaport.
10: It is a torn meniscus and a torn MCL. Both of those will be addressed surgically. Colleague Adam Schefter also adds that it has damage to his PCL. That, from my understanding, is not something that will be addressed surgically. Essentially, what this does is give Jackson Dart about a six-month recovery. If it was a torn ACL, which it is not, this would be about a 9 to 11 or 12 month recovery. This news would be much better. This news is recovery, gives them a recovery that's a little bit shorter.
0: Giants without their starting quarterback for the season. Now the expectation is they'll have to make a roster move.
10: I wouldn't be surprised if they added another quarterback. I just don't know that it's going to be a splashy or exciting name. I assume what the Giants are doing right now, I know what the Giants are doing right now, is looking at all options. But the problem with the quarterback world is understanding the plays and the system is as important as basically anything else. In other words, you can have a really talented quarterback like, oh, I don't know, let's just say J.J. McCarthy, and if you drop him into a system he's unfamiliar with, it's going to be a struggle almost no matter what. I mean, we've seen quarterbacks who don't play a lot in the preseason who come out and aren't themselves till about a month into the season. Imagine having just no preseason or offseason at all. It is incredibly challenging. So whoever they bring in, I would not expect it to be someone to contribute right away. I would expect more of a depth signing.
0: No splashy move expected, meaning the Giants are riding with their QB2, Jameis Winston, earlier on ESPN Radio, our Freddie Coleman.
11: The Giants are stuck. Even if you bring in somebody familiar with the terminology, that may be another 2-3 weeks down the road. That person's going to take about 4 to 5 weeks to get acclimated, if he can beat out Jameis Winston, to be in the lineup. Jameis Winston is spitting the bit as Giants quarterback. So we're literally talking 2 months, 7 to 8 weeks, 2 months. By that time, the season's going, season's gone. If you're the New York Giants, if Jameis Winston is not playing well.
0: Freddie Coleman, half of Freddie and Harry, weekday afternoons here on ESPN Radio. The air certainly taken out of that bubble of hope that Giants fans had going into the season. And especially after week one and their win over Dallas, things certainly different now. As for Winston's message to fans,
14: the fans want to see wins. You know, it's not about what I'm showing them. It's about us going out there and winning football games together, giving them something to cheer for, giving them something to stand behind. But right now, like my heart, like that, this is fresh. You know? The opportunity is beautiful. It's amazing. I'm grateful for it. But at the same time, I got a brother that's, you know, I got to keep lifted up, and I have to prepare for a football game, you know. But I prepare for many football games, you know, and I've dealt with injury before. I've had an injury that was really bad. So balancing the two, but keeping the perspective of do what you can with what you have right now with where you're at.
0: Jameis Winston getting the keys to the offense for the Giants. Bears also seeing their starter go down in week two. Caleb Williams going down with a strained hamstring. Backup Tyson Bagent is in concussion protocol. Bears coach Ben Johnson.
15: It's opportunity is the way I see it. I think our guys see it as that as well. One of those things that everyone outside of the building, I'm sure, is writing us off and telling us it can't be done, and we really relish that. And so guys will step up to the plate, guys that maybe we don't anticipate or expect. We have a really talented team. And it's been that way. I've been saying that in the spring. I've been saying that throughout camp. High expectations for where this year can go for us. And so we're going to continue to get better. We're in a race to improve. Nothing's changed. It's still the month of September in that regard. There's plenty of things we need to clean up from last week. And we need a great week of preparation here this week. So that's really all we're concerned about right now.
0: Bears hosting the Eagles to wrap up week three. That's the Monday night game on ABC and ESPN, Monday Night Football, but week three kicks off on Thursday.
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18: Michael Penix Jr. is going to start Thursday night on the road when they take on the Green Bay Packers. First time he's been playing as a starting quarterback on an NFL field since week 11 last November when he tore his ACL.
19: Michael Penix offers hope and promise. I'm not telling you he's going to go out there and beat Josh Allen. Nobody thinks that, but he's going to be an upgrade, and now we see whether or not he can play. Look, they've got to get that answer.
20: I would say since probably like Thursday, Friday, I've been feeling good consistently for these last couple days. I actually worked out on Saturday, day before the game last week, a big workout just to see how my knee react from a big workout, and you know it was good. Once I get out there on that field, and it's like, okay, I'm glad I took those mental reps, because now I got it, you know, engraved into my brain, and I can just go out there and have fun and play free.
21: The Green Bay Packers should win this game, especially because it's at home, and especially because they, I believe, are the better team. If they lose to the Atlanta Falcons on Thursday night, that will be an embarrassment.
22: Atlanta's offense has really struggled thus far. What kind of difference can Penix make to that offense coming in now?
23: Yeah, I mean, I think he's a quarterback that's gone in there and played really solid football, so I would bet that their offense is going to look a little bit different Thursday night, so it's going to be a great challenge for our defense.
25: Everybody is under a lot of pressure every week, and that's just what it is. That's what the job is. So, you know, I think I try and go out there and just handle business. Play my job to the best of my ability.
23: Certainly, we're getting everything corrected, and there's some things that we have to do schematically as well. But I'm not going to overreact to it either. So, bottom line is, you got to find ways to win football games in this league, and we're fortunate to be able to do that on Sunday, and we're looking to go do it again.
0: Packers, Falcons, the Week 3 kickoff. At Lambeau, Falcons in the spotlight Thursday night. Wednesday night, Atlanta did pretty well. That's next. SportsCenter All Night continues. 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
1: There's the snap. Levitt wants to throw, fires. It's batted up in the air and intercepted. It's picked off.
5: Really proud of our guys and our coaches. Really happy for our fans that no player, no person is bigger than anybody else. And the trajectory is up, and that's where it's going to continue to go.
0: Ole Miss with that marquee win last weekend at home over Lane Kiffin and LSU. Ole Miss in the spotlight. They're in the spotlight again this week with Ole Miss, number 4 in the country, going to number 21, Florida, playing Saturday in Gainesville. ESPN analyst Cole Kublik.
8: This is a terrible spot for Pete Golding. And I love Pete Golding. I thought he handled himself immensely last week. He handled all of it. He just personified how you should handle that situation that was that game. But also keep in mind, that was an entire offseason that we hyped up, looked forward to, talked about, and set up that game last week. And that's over. And you got to go to the Swamp to play a team that is going to welcome a fist fight. And oh, by the way, can completely contrast your style and slow the game down and hand the ball off and maybe frustrate you that way. It's still betting against Trinidad Shambles, which I would not recommend doing. But I absolutely see where Vegas is on this game. Amber, I said before the season, Ole Miss is going to lose at Florida, and LSU better be careful with A&M the next week. Now, this obviously looks a little bit more dangerous than what LSU has. This right here, this week, is by far, in my opinion, the most difficult head coaching task that he has had.
0: Ole Miss, Florida, Saturday, 3:30 Eastern on ABC. That follows the matchup between Texas and Tennessee, noon Eastern on ABC. Cole Kublik mentioning LSU, they're facing Texas A&M, 7:30 Eastern time on Saturday. We'll see that one on ABC. Final weekend of baseball's regular season. Ditto for the WNBA.
9: Here's James going baseline to Shepherd. Count the bucket. And Jessica Shepherd to the free throw line.
0: USA Network as the Wings beat the Storm 103-91. Dallas clinching the 7th seed. They get either the Valkyries or the Aces in the first round. Meanwhile, Atlanta grabbing home court.
9: Atlanta trying to put this one to bed. Dewana Bonner from Park Slope. Big shot. Bonner does it again. And her teammates are loving it. So two in a row on the road to end it for Carl Semesco's Atlanta Dream. And they lock up home court advantage in the first round here in 2026. The 4 seed belongs to Angel Reese and Atlanta. And the Liberty clinching the 8 seed. They are headed to Minnesota.
0: Liberty gets that 8 seed. They get the Lynx in the first round. Dream, the 4 seed and home court advantage. As you heard, Dream an 83-65 win over the Liberty. Dream with their 5th consecutive win, matching their longest win streak this season. SportsCenter All Night, ESPN Radio. Decent night for Atlanta overall. Dream getting the win over the Liberty. And back on the diamond, Chris Sale on the mound for the Braves.
10: Hands above his ball cap, now down at his waist, steps and fires. And he rang him up. Got him. There's number 200. Chris Sale with 200 strikeouts on the year and his 10th of the night. And everybody in the bullpen applauding. And the fans honoring and seeing the number up on the big screen. 9th 200 season of 200 strikeouts.
0: Chris Sale, double-digit strikeouts in the game. 10 over his 5 2/3. As you heard, 200 for the season. His 9th season with at least 200, breaking a tie with Steve Carlton for the second most by a lefty in baseball history. As for the game, Braves and Reds would go 10.
10: Comes set, and the payoff. Bounced off the plate, tough play. Pitcher's got it, tosses to the plate, not in time. Kiersey scores, Braves win. You called it, Ben. Contact. It was a tough pitch, and Mauricio just fought it off right off the plate, high in the air. No chance at all to get an out for the Reds.
0: 680 the fan, Braves with the 3-2 win in 10 innings. Yankees and Rays.
11: Right field. Flight 40 coming in for a landing. See ya. His 40th home run of the year. 1-0 Yanks.
0: Whoa.
11: High drive. Right field. DeLuca back on the track at the wall. See ya. 41.
0: Ben Rice went into the game with 39 homers. He comes out with 41. Yankees a 9-2 win over the Rays. Michael Kay on Amazon Prime. speaking of the Yankees, it was Tuesday. Manager Aaron Boone said that Aaron Judge would be out for the wild card round next week. Wednesday, Aaron Judge said, wait, what?
2: Boone's my guy, you know, so I always got his back. I know he makes the right decision. So, you know, obviously as a player, you don't want to hear that, but that's out of my control. I got a job to do. I got to come back and be ready to go, and that's what I'm focused on right now. My goal is to come back as soon as I can. That's what we're doing right now. So if he says I'm not going to be ready, I got no control over that. I got control over what I can do to try to get back as soon as I can. So, yeah, if you ask me if I'm going to be back, I'm going to tell you, yeah, I'm doing everything I can every single day I show up here to get back and be ready to go.
0: Aaron Judge trying to get back for that wild card round, perhaps. Orioles and Blue Jays wind up splitting their doubleheader on Wednesday. Blue Jays officially eliminated from the postseason. Orioles still mathematically alive, 3.5 games behind the White Sox for the final American League wild card spot. What to do at QB1 in New York? That's next. SportsCenter all night. It's ESPN Radio.
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0: Padres are atop the NL wild card with their win in L.A., while the Cubs and Phillies lose. Astros and Rangers still tied atop the West. Cleveland holds a one-game lead in the Central. One game is what the Giants got out of their starting quarterback this season.
6: And there is a strong possibility that Jackson Dart is now out for the season. They took Jackson Dart for x-rays last night that came back negative, and they do more testing, including the MRI, and the MRI showed more damage than initially thought.
0: They are not

0: right now, if you're the Giants, is overreact to the situation. You're just building for the future right now. Mm-hmm. Hopefully Jackson gets healthy. And you want to develop Malik Nabers, Malachi Fields, Scadaboo, Theo Johnson, Arvell Reese. I don't think it's let's overreact, take something of value of the future, player or pick, and go get some quarterback that you think is going to save the day. That's not the reality of you as a football team.
1: Yeah.
0: Easy to say, hard to do. I just don't think it's overreact time. It stinks for your organization, but it's still about 2027 and beyond.
2: Adam, what do you think they should do?
3: First of all, I disagree with the playoff. With Jackson, I think they seriously were a playoff caliber team. The way they played week one, the kind of the excitement around it, like I think it was real. And just his progression from last year and all the excitement and then this year progressing, sure. I think they were a playoff team. And I think in this league, you have to do whatever it takes to win now. There's no time. There's no time to wait as a head coach, as a GM. You're going to be fired if you don't win games. And if you ride behind someone and you lose games, I just don't think there's time for you to waste. Go find someone. Go get someone to win games now.
2: Who's the guy? Like, who should they go get? Who makes sense?
3: I like Jimmy Garoppolo.
2: Yeah.
3: I mean, he's proven to win games, and he can run a system. He's very familiar with a coaching staff that likes to run in a certain way. Run the ball. Play action. Keepers. He's not going to go out there and drop back 40 times a game.
0: Sure.
3: And we don't need that in this in this system.
4: I'm somewhere in between the both of you. You know, I think when you watch the Giants week one, they looked incredible, right?
0: Yeah.
4: And they're going against the Dallas Cowboys, which I'm not sure if this is a good football team or not. That's just the honesty in the first 2 weeks. But I think for Harbaugh, who's trying to implement a new culture in a new franchise, this is an important learning moment. Yes, you have to win now. This is the NFL. And if you're going to be a successful franchise going forward in 2027 and beyond, this team, the whole depth chart needs to understand, okay, we don't have a quarterback. We don't get to feed into what's happening in the media or sulk and say, oh, our year is done. That takes time to implement. That takes going through these really adverse situations to build that kind of resiliency. And so it's an opportunity for the Giants. I don't know what it turns into this season, but this team is 0-5 in the last 2 years without Jackson Dart.
0: I'm okay with the Garoppolo addition. I am. They need to add another quarterback anyway. Braxton Berrios should be in the third
2: Shooter. Yeah, they've got to get somebody in here.
0: And to Adam's point, obviously highly, you know, successful. My thing is, I've heard we'll go get J.J. McCarthy. Then you're taking a draft pick of the future, whatever that draft pick is going to be, or a Joe Mixon you're taking a draft pick of the future. Mm-hmm. That's my point is, the news is obviously disheartening. But to sit here and think, okay, we'll sacrifice something of the future, I don't care if it's a sixth round pick, for something now that's a giant question mark with a team that, my opinion, fringe maybe.
4: Yeah.
0: I just don't think that's smart.
5: And to bring in another quarterback, it means adjusting midstream, especially with the game plan. Can the Giants pivot the offense for another quarterback? Hall of Famer Steve Young.
6: Look, in the end, it's a referendum on the team. It's a referendum on the organization, the innovative offense. You look at Drew Lock this year. You look at Mac Jones last year. Brock Purdy a couple of 3 years ago. People get hurt. They're out for the season. What does that offense do? They thrive. Why? Because they are leaders in the league. They're the ones that are the best in the league, and they can survive these kinds of things. Where now, that's the referendum on the Giants. Are you that good as an offense, as an offensive coordinator, as a play caller, as of innovation, as an organization? You know, are you that good? And that'll be the key. Because Jameis has played a lot of football. He's a competent backup quarterback. So within that structure, they should be able to at least survive. You know, it's hard to thrive with a backup quarterback, but to at least survive if they're that good of an organization. We'll see.
7: Man.
5: Bringing in another quarterback means working on the assumption that you can find another quarterback. ESPN insider Adam Schefter.
7: You have to keep in mind, why are teams suddenly going to give away their backup quarterback that they worked hard to get? Haven't we already seen the value of backup quarterbacks in the league this season? Drew Lock has led the Seahawks to 2 wins. Carson Wentz has led the Vikings to 2 wins. Teams are not in the business of doing favors for the New York Giants because they lost their quarterback. If the Giants are going to go trade for a quarterback, they're going to have to be aggressive and overpay to get a quarterback in. Mid-season quarterback trades never are ideal. This is not a good spot for the Giants to be in. And there aren't a lot of teams that have excess quarterbacks out there that are just waiting. If you want to look, you say a team like, well, Arizona. Well, that's interesting. They have Jacoby Brissett. They have Carson Beck. Gardner Minshew played for Matt Nagy, the Giants offensive coordinator in Kansas City.

0: Gardner Minshew would be somebody that maybe they could call on. But there are not a surplus of mm-hmm. options. There are not a lot of realistic quarterback possibilities, and nobody's looking to move a backup quarterback for a late-round draft pick just for the fun of it.
1: There's a handful of teams that have already had to turn to QB2, and teams will be reluctant to part with a solid backup. Thus, roster building in the offseason certainly proves to be important in this situation. Earlier on ESPN Radio, our Harry Douglas.
2: Yes, that quarterback, the starting one, is a pivotal player. That wide receiver, that offensive tackle, that pass rusher. But one of the most unique positions and one of the most important positions on every single NFL team has now become the backup quarterback. And I am a huge fan of your backup quarterback being similar to your starting quarterback. Here's why I don't mind what the Commanders have as a backup quarterback. Marcus Mariota and his skill set is similar to Jaden Daniels. So now I don't have to switch my offensive system because the backup quarterback is similar to the starting quarterback.
1: A handful of teams with their backups in the games lately. Tyson Bagent in Chicago is in concussion protocol, so things certainly up in the air for Coach Ben Johnson there.
3: We're fortunate here. We've got three guys that can play ball in this league, that have won games in this league. Ryan's constructed the room in a way that we feel really good about whoever ends up playing for us, and that showed in the preseason. It shows up in practice every single day, and so we're at a point right now, not sure who the starter is going to be on Sunday or Monday night. We'll let this thing play out, and we'll go from there. But here's what we know. We know Case is the one that's practicing today, so we'll figure it out as we go. Our guys will rally around. These guys are all capable, and they know that. They've seen them in action here over the last year and a half, and so we feel really good about that situation.
1: Case Keenum perhaps getting a start for the Bears in the Monday night matchup with the 2-0 Eagles to wrap up Week 3. 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
4: Trey Smack from 26 yards away to try to win in overtime. Kick on the way. It is perfect. And the Green Bay Packers snap that pesky 6-game losing streak. They defeat the Jets 20-17 in overtime here in the New York home opener.
1: That's how it sounded in Week 2. Steve Levy had the call for us here on ESPN Radio. Packers pulling out the overtime win after allowing 29 unanswered points in their Week 1 loss to the Vikings. Packers hosting the Falcons, the Thursday night matchup that kicks off Week 3. Stacey Dales from the NFL Network.
5: These 1-1 Packers make their home debut here at Lambeau on Thursday night, coming off the field goal winning overtime victory over the Jets. Jordan Love, through two games, has thrown for over 500 passing yards, 4 passing touchdowns, but he has done so under duress, absorbing 7 sacks with this banged up offensive line and a rushing attack that's averaged just about 64.5 on the ground, currently last in the NFL. Love was asked today just his overall impressions on the run game, but first, if he feels pressure to add more to his plate.
6: I'm always good with that. I'm always good with putting more on my plate. But in terms of making plays and trying to go above, beyond, and do too much, stick to my rules, stick to my fundamentals, and try and go out there and be the best player I can be. There's too many times, I think, in the game where, we got some unblocked guys, or, we're just not taking the right, reads. So I think there's stuff that, it's all fixable. It's all stuff we can clean up and get better at. So I think that's the mindset. It's not like we have this terrible run game. I think it's just us going out there and executing and doing our job. And I think we'll be better.
5: Speaking of a lot on Jordan Love's plate, how about the fact against the Jets that the Packers virtually ran out of offensive linemen because of injury? Tight end Tucker Kraft would have been their emergency lineman. Fortunately, it didn't get that far. The notables up front: starting right tackle Zach Bacco-Biwelli dealing with a significant knee injury, starting left guard Aaron Banks, the toe injury, and of course Jaden Reed, one of their top receivers, having to stay overnight in New York because of that neck injury. We will see how things shake out here at Lambeau on Thursday night.
1: Week 3 kicking off at Lambeau. Shaky first couple of weeks for Green Bay. But the Packers are 1-1. Falcons 0-2, but Michael Penix is back.
7: Monday morning. I talked to Coach Sunday after the game. You know, just let him know how the back end of the last week went, and you know that I was feeling pretty good. And you know, Monday morning came around, and you know I felt very confident with this week. I felt very confident in my knee, and you know how it's been feeling. Like I said, towards the back end of the week last week. So that's how it happened.
1: Penix stepping into an offense for a team that's now 0-2, and kicking off week three. There are 8-0-2 teams. 8-2-0 teams as well. We've got one of each meeting in Buffalo Sunday. Chargers still looking for their first win. Their coach, Jim Harbaugh.
8: We correct and look for anything and everything we can to improve. That's working. That's working harder. That's working smarter. That's been done, being done, and will continue. You know, this the phrase business as usual, if you're saying attacking each day with an enthusiasm unknown to mankind, better today than yesterday, better tomorrow than today, that's what we're doing.
1: Now the Chargers heading into Buffalo looking for a victory, one of the intriguing matchups in week three. As for that slate, to the guys at PTI.
9: All right, Wilbon, what is the most intriguing week three NFL game?
10: All right, Tony, I'll start with some nominees. Rams-Broncos will be the last game of the week. And Ravens-Cowboys is coming from parts unknown like Rio. Bengals-Steelers division matchup with, you know, the Bengals getting after it finally, and maybe they'll just put Rodgers out of his misery. Pats-Jaguars. We weren't thinking that, but that suddenly has some appeal to it. Chargers-Bills. Yeah. And I don't know who the Bears quarterback is going to be, but Bears-Eagles last year, that was on Black Friday. Now it's simply on a Monday night at Soldier Field. So of all of those, if I take Bears-Eagles out of it because of my own personal bias, and that's the winner for me, Tony, you know what I'm going to say? And this is heavy on AFC stuff. I'm going to go Pats-Jaguars. I actually think the Jaguars could be on to something, and the Patriots are still trying to figure out their way back to the point they got last season, which would be the Super Bowl.
9: What makes this so intriguing is that we are now going into week three. So we are looking at a very small sample size, probably overrating that small sample size. Like if a team is 2-0, and you say, wow, they can win the whole thing. If they're 0-2, where they're dead right now. If these games happened in week 7 or 8, they wouldn't be as intriguing as they are early in the season. I agree with all of the ones you had. I would lean on the Rams at Denver. I mean, these are 2-1-1 teams at the moment, I believe. And, you know, they're good teams. If you lose to a good team to go 1-2, maybe it's deflating. I'm not sure. There's one you left out.
10: What?
9: That I would also put in. Houston at Indianapolis. Houston has started out 0-2.
10: Yeah.
9: Yes. Houston is Houston and the Chargers, it seems to me, are in a lot of trouble. A world of hurt, as people like to say. And the Chargers at the Bills, it would be a great win, but to go 0-3, that's so deflating early in the season.
10: Yeah.
9: And that's what I worry about. I worry about with Houston as well in that. The other one that's intriguing to me, and you mentioned it, but you didn't go heavy on it. Baltimore at Dallas. I did not expect Baltimore to lose last weekend.
10: Not at all. Not in that situation.
9: And they walk into Dallas now. Both of these teams, well, certainly Baltimore is assumed to be a playoff team, even though Cincinnati may go by them in that division. Dallas, people said, honestly, they actually look pretty good this year. So this, to me, is a game that I would sit down and watch, Baltimore at Dallas, I would.
10: You mentioned the Colts. The Colts are on probation. The Colts were so stupid the other night. They're on probation. They're not allowed discussion.
9: Wait, hold on.
10: What?
9: If they were to beat Houston and send Houston to 0-3.
10: Maybe.
9: That, it seems to me, has a certain reverberation this early in the season.
10: And then Houston would be on probation, although they were 0-3 last year and wandered into the playoffs. That's it. Back to you.
1: Packers, Falcons tonight. Bears, Eagles wrapping up week three. Monday Night Football. There's another team that has a somewhat daunting task this weekend as they go on the road. That's next. SportsCenter All Night continues. 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
1: 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Padres atop the wild card standings in the National League. Cubs, Phillies, a game back after their losses on Wednesday. Diamondbacks stay mathematically alive, a 5-3 win over the Rockies. Padres at the top. They beat the Dodgers 5-1. 15-5 now in the month of September. Best record this month. Shohei Ohtani in the loss, 1-for-4 with a couple of strikeouts in his first game back. As for the level of optimism with the postseason coming next week, ESPN's Aldin Gonzalez.
26: About as optimistic as you might expect, given the circumstances. Dodgers manager Dave Roberts said Ohtani is, quote, considerably healthier now than he was a couple of weeks ago, adding that he's probably an 8 or a 9 on the 1 to 10 scale as opposed to maybe a 5. And that seems to jibe with sort of what the thought from the Dodgers front office has been in the last week or so, that Ohtani would be okay. Ohtani has been on a hitting progression for about a week, but he's going to have just these 5 games to get reacclimated to Major League pitching before the start of the playoffs. And given just how prolonged his slump was before going on the IL, how compromised he seems in the days leading up to it, there's no telling what it's going to look like. And interestingly enough, bigger picture for the Dodgers, this is a team that has had a lot of its concerns dissipate over the last week. Edwin Diaz has looked really sharp coming out of the bullpen 3 times since coming back. Cal Tucker, Mookie Betts, Teoscar Hernandez, they've all gotten back on track offensively. Blake Snell seems like he's going to be okay from the groin injury that caused him to exit a start early recently. But still, nothing is more important to the Dodgers' October chances than Shohei Ohtani getting right.
1: Dodgers losing Wednesday to the Padres. They are 2 games behind the Brewers for the best record in baseball. Spotlight on the NFL tonight. Week 3 getting underway at Lambeau. This weekend, some key college action, including Texas and Tennessee in a ranked matchup. Noon Eastern on ABC. Longhorns coach Steve Sarkisian going on the road to Knoxville.
0: In this conference, I've said it time and time again, from top to bottom, anybody can beat anybody. And I think that's the challenge of our conference, is being mentally and physically prepared to play week in and week out. And for us this week, it's no different. We're going into what I would probably consider is the loudest stadium in the country, Neyland Stadium.
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20: Number 5.
1: WNBA, Atlanta with a 5th straight win, clinching the 4th seed in the process. And maybe the team's thinking of celebrating at McDonald's? USA Network.
3: Atlanta trying to put this one to bed. Dewana Bonner from Park Slope. Big shot. Bonner does it again. And her teammates are loving it.
20: Number 4.
1: Final week of baseball's regular season. Blue Jays are officially eliminated, although the Orioles are still mathematically alive. WBAL.
4: Runner for first is going. 3-2 pitch to Pete. Driven high and deep out to left field. Going back near the bullpen. There she goes. Number 41 on the season for Alonso. A no-doubter to the bullpen.
20: Number 3.
1: Yankees beating the Rays. Ben Rice started the night with 39 homers. He did not end the night with 39. Amazon Prime.
5: High drive, right field. Flight 40 coming in for a landing. See ya. His 40th home run of the year. 1-0 Yanks.
1: Whoa.
5: High drive, right field. DeLuca back on the track at the wall. See ya. 41.
20: Number 2.
1: Braves already have the division locked up, but why not win number 93? 680 The Fan.
6: Comes set. And the payoff. Bounced off the plate. Tough play. Pitcher's got it. Tosses to the plate. Not in time. Kiersey scores. Braves win. You called it, Ben. Contact. It was a tough pitch, and Mauricio just fought it off right off the plate, high in the air. No chance at all to get an out for the Reds.
20: Number 1.
1: Rangers still battling atop their division, hitting a bit of a hurdle late in their game with the Mets. Sean Kelly had the call for us here on ESPN Radio.
25: Bases loaded and 2 outs. The next, swing and a fly ball. Deep right field. Back, back, back. Gone! Grand slam for Beatty. A pinch hit bomb out to right. And the Mets have opened it up. Wow, wow, wow.
1: Texas and Houston still with the same record. Astros took a lead in the 10th inning in Seattle, but the Mariners wind up rallying for the win. Josh Naylor walking it off with a single in the bottom of the 10th. Houston and Texas once again with the same record, although Houston holds the tiebreaker. We had 3 teams tied to start the day atop the wild card in the National League. That's next. SportsCenter All Night continues. It's ESPN Radio.
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13: 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The Astros and Rangers look to separate themselves in the AL West race.
33: Here's the 1-0. Swinging a ground ball, base hit into left field. Rounding third is Nimmo. Here comes the throw from left. It is too late.
13: Can the red-hot Guardians extend their winning streak to 7?
33: The pitch. Swing and a miss. Boy, he was late. And Griffin with a strikeout and a big one.
13: It's a next-man-up mentality on the gridiron in New York.
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1: 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Final week of baseball's regular season. We've got some intriguing scenarios. Two divisions to be decided in the American League, including the West, where the Astros and Rangers began Wednesday with identical records. Then in the National League, three teams tied atop the wild card standings: Phillies, Cubs, Padres. Padres in L.A. facing the Dodgers Wednesday. Shohei Ohtani making his return to the lineup for L.A., batting second as the DH. But it would be the three-hitter for the Padres who would make some early noise.
0: First pitch. And Machado swings, sends it in the air, deep to center field. Pajes is back at the wall. He leaps. It's going to go! Dead center for Manny Machado. A two-run homer. And he pounds his chest towards his dugout as he heads to first base. And the Padres lead it 2-0.
2: Been waiting for that moment. Manny Machado may have just provided it.
1: 97-3, the fan, Manny Machado, driving in three, had the two-run homer, 29th homer this season, and his 29th in his career against the Dodgers, most against any team in his career. Padres go on to a 5-1 win over L.A. Shohei Ohtani, 1-for-3 with a walk and a strikeout, his first game since September 7th, his right biceps and left knee continuing to act up, but back in the lineup on Wednesday. Padres get the win. They are 15-5 in September, best record in baseball. This month, they can clinch a postseason berth with one more win. As for the other two teams, beginning the day tied atop the NL wild card, Cubs at home hosting the Marlins.
3: Lopez in scoring position. Advantage count for Kyle, 2-0. Pitch from Gausman. Stowers lifts one high in the air, left center field. Crow Armstrong puts his head down. He runs back and looks up, and it's gone. Scoreless no more, baby. Second night in a row. Kyle Stowers, an opposite field shot.
1: Homering for the second straight game. He's homered in three of the four games he's played against the Cubs this season. 21 homers overall this year. 104.3 WQAM. Marlins a 3-2 win over the Cubs. Pete Crow Armstrong 0-for-3 with a walk. He's still one stolen base shy of becoming the third player in baseball history with 45 homers and 40 stolen bases in a season. Still has 39 stolen bases. Cubs with the loss to the Marlins. Phillies hosting the team with baseball's best record in Milwaukee.
9: A one and a high fly ball to right field. Harper is back at the track. Bye-bye baseball. Christian Yelich goes big fly to right here in Philly, and the Brewers lead it 2-0.
1: 620 WTMJ. Brewers get their 99th win of the season, extending their franchise record. It's a 4-1 win over the Phillies. Milwaukee one win shy of their first 100-win season in franchise history. Phillies 8-11 in their last 19 games. They and the Cubs tied for the second wild card spot in the National League, a game behind the Padres after San Diego's win on Wednesday. SportsCenter All Night, ESPN Radio. To the American League, Houston and Texas, both 78-79 to start the day Wednesday. A game under 500, good enough to put you at the top of the AL Central. Rangers playing at home against the Mets. Yet despite being at home, still found themselves two games under 500 for the Rangers.
11: Swinging a well-hit fly ball out to left. Langford to the track, to the wall. He leaps, and it's just over. Home run for Marcus Semien against his old team. Semien hits his 15th home run, and the lead belongs to the Mets, 3-2. Bases loaded and two outs. The next, swing and a fly ball, deep right field. Back, back, back. Gone! Grand slam for Beatty. A pinch hit bomb out to right, and the Mets have opened it up. Wow, wow, wow.
1: Sean Kelly had the call for us right here on ESPN Radio. Mets go on to a 7-2 win, third straight loss for the Rangers. They had won six of their previous seven, but now three straight losses. Rangers falling to the Mets. As for the Astros playing the Mariners in Seattle, Houston had a four-run lead. Mariners come back, tie it. We went to the 10th.
12: 2-1.
0: And that's whacked toward right field, racing over Ward. Diving, can't get it, gets past him, and goes all the way to the wall. Around third, Alvarez, he will score. Yiner on his way to third base, and the relay to third, not nearly in time, offline. It's an RBI triple for Yiner Diaz, and the Astros lead 5-4.
1: Houston taking the lead in the top of the 10th, KBME 790 AM. Astros retaking the lead, but in the bottom of the 10th, the bases loaded, walk ties the game, and then
33: only one out in the inning, and here's Josh Naylor. Pitch on the way to Josh. Swing and a line drive into center field. Base hit. The Mariners walk it off. Josh Naylor with an RBI single, and the Mariners come from behind. Walk it off, and they beat the Astros 6-5, and the Mariners will live for another day. Holy smokes, what a finish.
1: Their 12th walk-off win of the season, second most in baseball behind the Cubs. Seattle Sports 710 AM, 6-5 the final. Mariners still mathematically alive. Astros remain tied with the Rangers atop the AL West. Astros do hold the tiebreaker for head-to-head. AL Central, Cleveland starting the night with a one-game lead on Chicago. White Sox able to clinch at least a playoff spot with a win on Wednesday, but starter Brian Hudson runs into trouble right out of the gate in the first.
4: And you know, Denny, the White Sox already have Eric Fetty warming up in the bullpen, which kind of begs the question, why didn't he just start the game?
5: I don't get it, but nobody asked me. The 1-1 pitch is whacked and just fair up the left field line, an inside-out swing. Here comes Garcia to third, around third, and he comes home, and the relay throw home is not in time. And the Royals have three. Vinny Pasquantino's double to left. The Royals have four hits, and that's going to do it for Brian Hudson.
1: 96-5, the fan. Hudson charged with four runs on four hits in a third of an inning. Tied for the shortest outing by a White Sox starting pitcher this season. Royals go on to a 5-4 win over the White Sox to snap a five-game losing streak. White Sox losing. Guardians unable to take advantage, playing at Fenway.
0: Cleveland's down to its last strike. Here it comes. Got him swinging. That's your ball game. Boston wins it 1-0.
1: Tom Hamilton, WTAM. Red Sox with their 17th shutout win of the season. Guardians loss snaps a six-game win streak. They stay a game ahead of the White Sox in the AL Central. SportsCenter all night, ESPN Radio. The number two featured prominently in the football season thus far. There are eight teams that are 2-0. 0-2 also has eight teams. There are a handful of teams who are already turning to QB2. Among those teams, the New York Giants.
6: Dart is hurt and grabbing his leg.
12: And there is a strong possibility that Jackson Dart is now out for the season. Really just terrible news for Dart and New York.
1: That strong possibility becoming a reality on Wednesday. The team says he will have surgery on his knee. Although for coach John Harbaugh, out for the season apparently means through week 18.
15: What's the timeline?
16: Regular season, at least, I'd say.
15: See, he's out the regular season. Mm-hmm. When you say regular season, are you like hopeful that maybe he can come back for the postseason? Is that what you're saying here?
16: I think I said it. Yeah. Regular season. Other than that, how do you know? There's no way to know. It just depends on the recovery. I mean, you can't pinpoint it.
15: So you'll designate him for return?
16: Probably, yeah. I guess. I haven't thought about it.
1: Dart was at the Giants facility on Wednesday, attended meetings, was hanging around the locker room, but he will have surgery. NFL Network insider Ian Rappaport.
12: It is a torn meniscus and a torn MCL. Both of those will be addressed surgically. Colleague Adam Schefter also adds that it has damage to his PCL. That, from my understanding, is not something that will be addressed surgically. Essentially, what this does is give Jackson Dart about a six-month recovery. If it was a torn ACL, which it is not, this would be about a 9 to 11 or 12 month recovery. This news would be much better. This news is recovery, gives them a recovery that's a little bit shorter.
1: Giants without their starting quarterback for the season. Now the expectation is they'll have to make a roster move.
12: I wouldn't be surprised if they added another quarterback. I just don't know that it's going to be a splashy or exciting name. I assume what the Giants are doing right now, I know what the Giants are doing right now, is looking at all options. But the problem with the quarterback world is understanding the plays and the system is as important as basically anything else. In other words, you can have a really talented quarterback like, oh, I don't know, let's just say J.J. McCarthy, and if you drop him into a system he's unfamiliar with, it's going to be a struggle almost no matter what. I mean, we've seen quarterbacks who don't play a lot in the preseason who come out and aren't themselves till about a month into the season. Imagine having just no preseason or offseason at all. It is incredibly challenging. So whoever they bring in, I would not expect it to be someone to contribute right away. I would expect more of a depth signing.
1: No splashy move expected, meaning the Giants are riding with their QB2, Jameis Winston, earlier on ESPN Radio, our Freddie Coleman.
7: The Giants are stuck. Even if you bring in somebody familiar with the terminology, that may be another 2-3 weeks down the road. That person's going to take about 4 to 5 weeks to get acclimated, if he can beat out Jameis Winston, to be in the lineup. Jameis Winston is spitting the bit as Giants quarterback. So we're literally talking 2 months. 7-8 weeks. 2 months. By that time, the season's going, season's gone. If you're the New York Giants, if Jameis Winston is not playing well.
1: Freddie Coleman, half of Freddie and Harry, weekday afternoons here on ESPN Radio. The air certainly taken out of that bubble of hope that Giants fans had going into the season. And especially after week one and their win over Dallas, things certainly different now. As for Winston's message to fans,
8: the fans want to see wins. You know, it's not about what I'm showing them. It's about us going out there and winning football games together, giving them something to cheer for, giving them something to stand behind. But right now, like my heart, like that is, this is fresh. You know? The opportunity is beautiful. It's amazing. I'm grateful for it. But at the same time, I got a brother that's, you know, I got to keep lifted up, and I have to prepare for a football game. You know, but I prepare for many football games. You know, and I've dealt with injury before. I've had an injury that was really bad. So balancing the two, but keeping a perspective of do what you can with what you have right now, where you're at.
1: Jameis Winston getting the keys to the offense for the Giants. Bears also seeing their starter go down in week two. Caleb Williams going down with a strained hamstring. Backup Tyson Bagent is in concussion protocol. Bears coach Ben Johnson.
10: It's opportunity is the way I see it. I think our guys see it as that as well. One of those things that everyone outside of the building, I'm sure, is writing us off and telling us it can't be done, and we really relish that. And so guys will step up to the plate, guys that maybe we don't anticipate or expect. We have a really talented team. And it's been that way. I've been saying that in the spring. I've been saying that throughout camp. High expectations for where this year can go for us. And so we're going to continue to get better. We're going to race to improve. Nothing's changed. It's still the month of September in that regard. There's plenty of things we need to clean up from last week. And we need a great week of preparation here this week. So that's really all we're concerned about right now.
1: Bears hosting the Eagles to wrap up week three. That's the Monday night game on ABC and ESPN, Monday Night Football, but week three kicks off on Thursday.
13: Falcons at Packers.
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17: Michael Penix Jr. is going to start Thursday night on the road when they take on the Green Bay Packers. First time he's been playing as a starting quarterback on an NFL field since week 11 last November when he tore his ACL.
18: Michael Penix offers hope and promise. I'm not telling you he's going to go out there and beat Josh Allen. Nobody thinks that, but he's going to be an upgrade, and now we see whether or not he can play. Look, they've got to get that answer.
19: I would say since probably like Thursday, Friday, I've been feeling good consistently for these last couple of days. I actually worked out on Saturday, day before the game last week, a big workout just to see how my knee react from a big workout, and you know it was good. Once I get out there on that field, and it's like, okay, I'm glad I took those mental reps, because now I got it, you know, engraved into my brain, and I can just go out there and have fun and play free.
20: The Green Bay Packers should win this game, especially because it's at home, and especially because they, I believe, are the better team. If they lose to the Atlanta Falcons on Thursday night, that will be an embarrassment.
21: Atlanta's offense has really struggled thus far. What kind of difference can Penix make to that offense coming in now?
22: Yeah, I mean, I think he's a quarterback that's gone in there and played really solid football. So I would bet that their offense is going to look a little bit different Thursday night. So it's going to be a great challenge for our defense.
23: Everybody is under a lot of pressure every week, and that's just what it is. That's what the job is. So, you know, I think I try and go out there and just handle business, play my job to the best of my ability.
22: Certainly we're getting everything corrected, and there's some things that we have to do schematically as well, but I'm not going to overreact to it either. So bottom line is you got to find ways to win football games in this league, and we're fortunate to be able to do that on Sunday, and we're looking to go do it again.
1: Packers, Falcons, the week 3 kickoff at Lambeau. Falcons in the spotlight Thursday night. Wednesday night, Atlanta did pretty well. That's next. 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
27: There's the snap. Levitt wants to throw, fires, it's batted up in the air and intercepted! It's picked off!
28: Really proud of our guys and our coaches. Really happy for our fans that no player, no person is bigger than anybody else. And the trajectory is up, and that's where it's going to continue to go.
1: Ole Miss with that marquee win last weekend at home over Lane Kiffin and LSU. Ole Miss in the spotlight. They're in the spotlight again this week with Ole Miss, number 4 in the country, going to number 21, Florida, playing Saturday in Gainesville. ESPN analyst Cole Kublick
0: this is a terrible spot for Pete Golding. And I love Pete Golding. I thought he handled himself immensely last week. He handled all of it. He just personified how you should handle that situation that was that game. But also keep in mind, that was an entire offseason that we hyped up, looked forward to, talked about, and set up that game last week. And that's over. And you got to go to the Swamp to play a team that is going to welcome a fist fight. And oh, by the way, can completely contrast your style and slow the game down and hand the ball off and maybe frustrate you that way. It's still betting against Trinidad Shambles, which I would not recommend doing. But I absolutely see where Vegas is on this game. Amber, I said before the season, Ole Miss is going to lose at Florida, and LSU better be careful with A&M the next week. Now, this obviously looks a little bit more dangerous than what LSU has. This right here this week is by far, in my opinion, the most difficult head coaching task that he has had.
1: Ole Miss, Florida, Saturday, 3:30 Eastern on ABC. That follows the matchup between Texas and Tennessee, noon Eastern on ABC. Cole Kublik mentioning LSU, they're facing Texas A&M, 7:30 Eastern time on Saturday. We'll see that one on ABC. Final weekend of baseball's regular season. Ditto for the WNBA.
4: Here's James going baseline to Shepherd. Count the bucket. And Jessica Shepherd to the free throw line.
1: USA Network as the Wings beat the Storm 103-91. Dallas clinching the seventh seed. They get either the Valkyries or the Aces in the first round. Meanwhile, Atlanta grabbing home court.
4: Atlanta trying to put this one to bed. DeWanna Bonner from Park Slope. Big shot. Bonner does it again. And her teammates are loving it. So two in a row on the road to end it for Carl Semesco's Atlanta Dream. And they lock up home court advantage in the first round here in 2026. The four seed belongs to Angel Reese and Atlanta. And the Liberty clinching the eight seed. They are headed to Minnesota.
1: Liberty gets that eight seed. They get the Lynx in the first round. Dream, the four seed and home court advantage. As you heard, Dream an 83-65 win over the Liberty. Dream with their fifth consecutive win, matching their longest win streak this season. SportsCenter All Night, ESPN Radio. Decent night for Atlanta overall. Dream getting the win over the Liberty. And back on the diamond, Chris Sale on the mound for the Braves.
5: Hands above his ball cap, now down at his waist, steps and fires. And he rang him up. Got him. There's number 200. Chris Sale with 200 strikeouts on the year and his 10th of the night. And everybody in the bullpen applauding. And the fans honoring and seeing the number up on the big screen. Ninth 200 season of 200 strikeouts.
1: Chris Sale, double-digit strikeouts in the game. 10 over his 5 2/3. As you heard, 200 for the season. His ninth season with at least 200, breaking a tie with Steve Carlton for the second most by a lefty in baseball history. As for the game, Braves and Reds would go 10.
5: Comes set. And the payoff. Bounced off the plate. Tough play. Pitcher's got it. Tosses to the plate. Not in time. Kiersey scores. Braves win. You called it, Ben. Contact. It was a tough pitch, and Mauricio just fought it off right off the plate, high in the air. No chance at all to get an out for the Reds.
1: 680 the fan. Braves with the 3-2 win in 10 innings. Yankees and Rays.
6: Right field. Flight 40 coming in for a landing. See ya. His 40th home run of the year. 1-0 Yanks.
5: Whoa.
6: High drive. Right field. DeLuca back on the track at the wall. See ya. 41.
1: Ben Rice went into the game with 39 homers. He comes out with 41. Yankees a 9-2 win over the Rays. Michael Kay on Amazon Prime. Speaking of the Yankees, it was Tuesday. Manager Aaron Boone said that Aaron Judge would be out for the wild card round next week. Wednesday, Aaron Judge said, wait, what?
7: Boone's my guy, you know, so I always got his back. I know he makes the right decision. So, you know, obviously as a player, you don't want to hear that, but that's out of my control. I got a job to do. I got to come back and be ready to go and that's what I'm focused on right now. My goal is to come back as soon as I can. That's what we're doing right now. So if he says I'm not going to be ready, I got no control over that. I got control over what I can do to try to get back as soon as I can. So, yeah, if you ask me if I'm going to be back, I'm going to tell you, yeah, I'm doing everything I can every single day I show up here to get back and be ready to go.
1: Aaron Judge trying to get back for that wild card round, perhaps. Orioles and Blue Jays wind up splitting their doubleheader on Wednesday. Blue Jays officially eliminated from the postseason. Orioles still mathematically alive, 3.5 games behind the White Sox for the final American League wild card spot. What to do at QB1 in New York? That's next. SportsCenter all night. It's ESPN Radio.
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1: Padres are atop the NL wild card with their win in L.A., while the Cubs and Phillies lose. Astros and Rangers still tied atop the West. Cleveland holds a one-game lead in the Central. One game is what the Giants got out of their starting quarterback this season.
9: And there is a strong possibility that Jackson Dart is now out for the season. They took Jackson Dart for x-rays last night that came back negative, and they do more testing, including the MRI, and the MRI showed more damage than initially thought.
13: They are not going to be fine. If you don't have the right personnel or personnel you can trust, there's only so much you can do.
1: There was all kinds of excitement among Giants fans going into the season, bolstered, of course, by the Week 1 win over the Cowboys. Then the Giants lose their starting quarterback in Week 2, leaving a myriad of questions. Jackson Dart will have surgery. Team says he's out for at least the regular season. ESPN analysts Andrew Hawkins, Adam Thielen, Dan Orlovsky.
17: I really didn't believe that this was a playoff team with Jackson Dart. I thought they were going to be a good team. I thought they were going to be a competitive team. Mm-hmm. Jameis Winston will be fine. He's been a very successful quarterback in

0: year and all the excitement, and then this year progressing, sure. I think they were a playoff team. And I think in this league, you have to do whatever it takes to win now. There's no time. There's no time to wait as a head coach, as a GM. You're going to be fired if you don't win games. And if you ride behind someone and you lose games, I just don't think there's time for you to waste. Go find someone. Go get someone to win games now.
1: Who's the guy? Like, who should they go get? Who makes sense?
0: I like Jimmy Garoppolo.
1: Yeah.
0: I mean, he's proven to win games, and he can run a system. He's very familiar with a coaching staff that likes to run in a certain way, run the ball, play action, keepers. He's not going to go out there and drop back 40 times a game.
2: Sure.
0: And we don't need that in this team, in this system.
3: I'm somewhere in between the both of you. You know, I think when you watch the Giants week one, they looked incredible, right?
2: Yeah.
3: And they're going against the Dallas Cowboys, which I'm not sure if this is a good football team or not. That's just the honesty in the first 2 weeks. But I think for Harbaugh, who's trying to implement a new culture in a new franchise, this is an important learning moment. Yes, you have to win now. This is the NFL. And if you're going to be a successful franchise going forward in 2027 and beyond, this team, the whole depth chart needs to understand, okay, we don't have a quarterback. We don't get to feed into what's happening in the media or sulk and say, oh, our year is done. That takes time to implement. That takes going through these really adverse situations to build that kind of resiliency. And so it's an opportunity for the Giants. I don't know what it turns into this season, but this team is 0-5 in the last 2 years without Jackson Dart.
2: I'm okay with the Garoppolo addition. I am. They need to add another quarterback anyway. Braxton Berrios would be in the third
1: string. Yeah, they've got to get somebody in here.
2: And to Adam's point, obviously highly, you know, successful. My thing is, I've heard we'll go get J.J. McCarthy. Then you're taking a draft pick of the future, whatever that draft pick is going to be, or a Joe Mixon you're taking a draft pick of the future. Mm-hmm. And that's my point is, the news is obviously disheartening. But to sit here and think, okay, we'll sacrifice something of the future, I don't care if it's a sixth round pick, for something now that's a giant question mark with the team that, in my opinion, fringe maybe, I just don't think that's smart.
4: And to bring in another quarterback, it means adjusting midstream, especially with the game plan. Can the Giants pivot the offense for another quarterback? Hall of Famer Steve Young.
5: Look, in the end, it's a referendum on the team. It's a referendum on the organization, the innovative offense. You look at Drew Lock this year. You look at Mac Jones last year. Brock Purdy a couple of 3 years ago. People get hurt. They're out for the season. What does that offense do? They thrive. Why? Because they are leaders in the league. They're the ones that are the best in the league, and they can survive these kinds of things. Where now, that's the referendum on the Giants. Are you that good as an offense, as an offensive coordinator, as a play caller, as of innovation, as an organization? You know, are you that good? And that'll be the key, because Jameis has played a lot of football. He's a competent backup quarterback. So within that structure, they should be able to at least survive. You know, it's hard to thrive with a backup quarterback, but to at least survive if they're that good of an organization. We'll see.
3: Man.
4: Bringing in another quarterback means working on the assumption that you can find another quarterback. ESPN insider Adam Schefter.
6: You have to keep in mind, why are teams suddenly going to give away their backup quarterback that they worked hard to get? Haven't we already seen the value of backup quarterbacks in the league this season? Drew Lock has led the Seahawks to 2 wins. Carson Wentz has led the Vikings to 2 wins. Teams are not in the business of doing favors for the New York Giants because they lost their quarterback. If the Giants are going to go trade for a quarterback, they're going to have to be aggressive and overpay to get a quarterback in. Mid-season quarterback trades never are ideal. This is not a good spot for the Giants to be in. And there aren't a lot of teams that have excess quarterbacks out there that are just waiting. If you want to look, you say a team like, well, Arizona. Well, that's interesting. They have Jacoby Brissett. They have Carson Beck. Gardner Minshew played for Matt Nagy, the Giants' offensive coordinator in Kansas City. Gardner Minshew will be somebody that maybe they could call on. But there are not a surplus of options. There are not a lot of realistic quarterback possibilities. And nobody's looking to move a backup quarterback for a late-round draft pick just for the fun of it.
4: There's a handful of teams that have already had to turn to QB2, and teams will be reluctant to part with a solid backup. Thus, roster building in the offseason certainly proves to be important in this situation. Earlier on ESPN Radio, our Harry Douglas.
7: Yes, that quarterback, the starting one, is a pivotal player. That wide receiver, that offensive tackle, that pass rusher. But one of the most unique positions and one of the most important positions on every single NFL team has now become the backup.

0: quarterback. And I am a huge fan of your backup quarterback being similar to your starting quarterback. Here's why I don't mind what the Commanders have as a backup quarterback. Marcus Mariota and his skill set is similar to Jaden Daniels. So now I don't have to switch my offensive system because the backup quarterback is similar to the starting quarterback.
1: A handful of teams with their backups in the games lately. Tyson Bagent in Chicago is in concussion protocol, so things certainly up in the air for Coach Ben Johnson there.
2: We're fortunate here. We've got three guys that can play ball in this league, that have won games in this league. Ryan's constructed the room in a way that we feel really good about whoever ends up playing for us, and that showed in the preseason. It shows up in practice every single day, and so we're at a point right now, not sure who the starter is going to be on Sunday or Monday night. We'll let this thing play out, and we'll go from there. But here's what we know. We know Case is the one that's practicing today, so we'll figure it out as we go. Our guys will rally around. These guys are all capable, and they know that. They've seen them in action here over the last year and a half, and so we feel really good about that situation.
1: Case Keenum perhaps getting a start for the Bears in the Monday night matchup with the 2-0 Eagles to wrap up Week 3. 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
3: Trey Smack from 26 yards away to try to win in overtime. Kick on the way. It is perfect. And the Green Bay Packers snap that pesky 6-game losing streak. They defeat the Jets 20-17 in overtime here in the New York home opener.
1: That's how it sounded in Week 2. Steve Levy had the call for us here on ESPN Radio. Packers pulling out the overtime win after allowing 29 unanswered points in their Week 1 loss to the Vikings. Packers hosting the Falcons, the Thursday night matchup that kicks off Week 3. Stacey Dales from the NFL Network.
4: These 1-1 Packers make their home debut here at Lambeau on Thursday night, coming off the field goal winning overtime victory over the Jets. Jordan Love, through two games, has thrown for over 500 passing yards, 4 passing touchdowns, but he has done so under duress, absorbing 7 sacks with this banged up offensive line and a rushing attack that's averaged just about 64.5 on the ground, currently last in the NFL. Love was asked today just his overall impressions on the run game, but first, if he feels pressure to add more to his plate.
5: I'm always good with that. I'm always good with putting more on my plate. But in terms of making plays and trying to go above, beyond, and do too much, stick to my rules, stick to my fundamentals, and try and go out there and be the best player I can be. There's too many times, I think, in the game where, we got some unblocked guys, or, we're just not taking the right, reads. So I think there's stuff that, it's all fixable. It's all stuff we can clean up and get better at. So I think that's the mindset. It's not like we have this terrible run game. I think it's just us going out there and executing and doing our job. And I think we'll be better.
4: Speaking of a lot on Jordan Love's plate, how about the fact against the Jets that the Packers virtually ran out of offensive linemen because of injury? Tight end Tucker Kraft would have been their emergency lineman. Fortunately, it didn't get that far. The notables up front: starting right tackle Zach Bacco-Biwelli dealing with a significant knee injury, starting left guard Aaron Banks, the toe injury, and of course Jaden Reed, one of their top receivers, having to stay overnight in New York because of that neck injury. We will see how things shake out here at Lambeau on Thursday night.
1: Week 3 kicking off at Lambeau. Shaky first couple of weeks for Green Bay. But the Packers are 1-1. Falcons 0-2, but Michael Penix is back.
6: Monday morning, I talked to Coach Sunday after the game. Just let him know how the back end of last week went. And, that I was feeling pretty good. And, Monday morning came around. And, I felt very confident with this week. I felt very confident in my knee and, how it's been feeling, like I said, towards the back end of the week last week. So that's how it happened.
1: Penix stepping into an offense for a team that's now 0-2 and kicking off Week 3. There are 8 0-2 teams, 8 2-0 teams as well. We've got one of each meeting in Buffalo Sunday. Chargers still looking for their first win. Their coach, Jim Harbaugh.
7: We correct and look for anything and everything we can to improve. That's working. That's working harder. That's working smarter. That's been done, being done, and will continue. The phrase business as usual, it's
8: If you're saying attacking each day with an enthusiasm unknown to mankind, better today than yesterday, better tomorrow than today, yeah, that's what we're doing.
1: Now the Chargers heading into Buffalo looking for a victory, one of the intriguing matchups in week three. As for that slate, to the guys at PTI.
9: All right, Wilbon, what is the most intriguing week three NFL game?
10: All right, Tony, I'll start with some nominees. Rams-Broncos will be the last game of the week. And Ravens-Cowboys is coming from parts unknown like Rio. Bengals-Steelers division matchup with, you know, the Bengals getting after it finally, and maybe they'll just put Adam Rodgers out of his misery. Pats-Jaguars. We weren't thinking that, but that suddenly has some appeal to it. Chargers-Bills. Yeah. And I don't know who the Bears quarterback is going to be, but Bears-Eagles last year, that was on Black Friday. Now it's simply on a Monday night at Soldier Field. So of all of those, if I take Bears-Eagles out of it because of my own personal bias, and that's the winner for me, Tony, you know what I'm going to say? And this is heavy on AFC stuff. I'm going to go Pats-Jaguars. I actually think the Jaguars could be on to something, and the Patriots are still trying to figure out their way back to the point they got last season, which would be the Super Bowl.
9: What makes this so intriguing is that we are now going into week three. So we are looking at a very small sample size, probably overrating that small sample size. Like if a team is 2-0, you say, wow, they can win the whole thing. If they're 0-2, where they're dead right now. If these games happened in week 7 or 8, they wouldn't be as intriguing as they are early in the season. I agree with all of the ones you had. I would lean on the Rams at Denver. I mean, these are 2-1-1 teams at the moment, I believe. And, you know, they're good teams. If you lose to a good team to go 1-2, maybe it's deflating. I'm not sure. There's one you left out.
10: What?
9: That I would also put in. Houston at Indianapolis. Houston has started out 0-2.
10: Yeah.
9: Yes. Houston is Houston and the Chargers, it seems to me, are in a lot of trouble. A world of hurt, as people like to say. And the Chargers at the Bills, it would be a great win, but to go 0-3, that's so deflating early in the season.
10: Yeah.
9: And that's what I worry about. I worry about with Houston as well in that. The other one that's intriguing to me, and you mentioned it, but you didn't go heavy on it. Baltimore at Dallas. I did not expect Baltimore to lose last weekend.
10: Nobody did.
9: At all.
10: Not in that
9: situation. And they walk into Dallas now. Both of these teams, well, certainly Baltimore is assumed to be a playoff team, even though Cincinnati may go by them in that division. Dallas, people said, honestly, they actually look pretty good this year. So this, to me, is a game that I would sit down and watch, Baltimore at Dallas. I would.
10: You mentioned the Colts. The Colts are on probation. The Colts were so stupid the other night. They're on probation. They're not allowed to be in any discussion.
9: Wait, hold on.
10: What?
9: If they were to beat Houston and send Houston to 0-3.
10: Maybe.
9: That, it seems to me, has a certain reverberation this early in the season.
10: It might. And then Houston would be on probation, although they were 0-3 last year and wandered into the playoffs. That's it. Back to you.
1: Packers, Falcons tonight. Bears, Eagles wrapping up week three. Monday Night Football. There's another team that has a somewhat daunting task this weekend as they go on the road. That's next. SportsCenter All Night continues. 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
1: 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Padres atop the wild card standings in the National League. Cubs, Phillies, a game back after their losses on Wednesday. Diamondbacks stay mathematically alive, a 5-3 win over the Rockies. Padres at the top. They beat the Dodgers 5-1. 15-5 now in the month of September. Best record this month. Shohei Ohtani in the loss, 1-4 with a couple of strikeouts in his first game back. As for the level of optimism with the postseason coming next week, ESPN's Aldin Gonzalez.
26: About as optimistic as you might expect, given the circumstances. Dodgers manager Dave Roberts said Ohtani is, quote, considerably healthier now than he was a couple of weeks ago, adding that he's probably an 8 or 9 on the 1 to 10 scale as opposed to maybe a 5. And that seems to jive with sort of what the thought from the Dodgers front office has been in the last week or so, that Ohtani would be okay. Ohtani has been on a hitting progression for about a week, but he's going to have just these 5 games to get reacclimated to major league pitching before the start of the playoffs. And given just how prolonged his slump was before going on the IL, how compromised he seems in the days leading up to it, there's no telling what it's going to look like. And interestingly enough, bigger picture for the Dodgers, this is a team that has had a lot of its concerns dissipate over the last week. Edwin Diaz has looked really sharp coming out of the bullpen 3 times since coming back. Cal Tucker, Mookie Betts, Teoscar Hernandez, they've all gotten back on track offensively. Blake Snell seems like he's going to be okay from the groin injury that caused him to exit a start early recently. But still, nothing is more important to the Dodgers' October chances than Shohei Ohtani getting right.
1: Dodgers losing Wednesday to the Padres. They are two games behind the Brewers for the best record in baseball. Spotlight on the NFL tonight. Week three getting underway at Lambeau. This weekend, some key college action, including Texas and Tennessee in a ranked matchup. Noon Eastern on ABC. Longhorns coach Steve Sarkisian going on the road to Knoxville.
0: In this conference, I've said it time and time again, from top to bottom, anybody can beat anybody. And I think that's the challenge of our conference, is being mentally and physically prepared to play week in and week out. And for us this week, it's no different. We're going into what I would probably consider is the loudest stadium in the country, Neyland Stadium.
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25: Number 5.
1: WNBA, Atlanta with a fifth straight win, clinching the 4th seed in the process. And maybe the team's thinking of celebrating at McDonald's? USA Network.
3: Atlanta trying to put this one to bed. Dewana Bonner from Park Slope. Big shot. Bonner does it again. And her teammates are loving it.
25: Number 4.
1: Final week of baseball's regular season. Blue Jays are officially eliminated, although the Orioles are still mathematically alive. WBAL.
4: Runner for first is going. 3-2 pitch to Pete. Driven high and deep out to left field. Going back near the bullpen. There she goes. Number 41 on the season for Alonso. A no-doubter to the bullpen.
25: Number 3.
1: Yankees beating the Rays. Ben Rice started the night with 39 homers. He did not end the night with 39. Amazon Prime.
5: High drive, right field. Flight 40 coming in for a landing. See ya. His 40th home run of the year. 1-0 Yanks.
1: Whoa.
5: High drive, right field. DeLuca back on the track at the wall. See ya. 41.
25: Number 2.
1: Braves already have the division locked up, but why not win number 93? 680 The Fan.
6: Comes set. And the payoff. Bounced off the plate. Tough play. Pitcher's got it. Tosses to the plate. Not in time. Kiersey scores. Braves win. You called it, Ben. Contact. It was a tough pitch, and Mauricio just fought it off right off the plate, high in the air. No chance at all to get an out for the Reds.
25: Number 1.
1: Rangers still battling atop their division, hitting a bit of a hurdle late in their game with the Mets. Sean Kelly had the call for us here on ESPN Radio.
24: Bases loaded and two outs. The next, swing and a fly ball. Deep right field. Back, back, back. Gone! Grand slam for Beatty. A pinch hit bomb out to right. And the Mets have opened it up. Wow, wow, wow.
1: Texas and Houston still with the same record. Astros took a lead in the 10th inning in Seattle, but the Mariners wind up rallying for the win. Josh Naylor walking it off with a single in the bottom of the 10th. Houston and Texas once again with the same record, although Houston holds the tiebreaker. We had three teams tied to start the day atop the wild card in the National League. That's next. 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
25: 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The Astros and Rangers look to separate themselves in the AL West race.
24: Here's the 1-0. Swinging a ground ball, base hit into left field. Rounding third is Nimmo. Here comes the throw from left. It is too late.
25: Can the Red Hot Guardians extend their winning streak to 7?
24: The pitch. Swing and a miss. Boy, he was late. And Griffin with a strikeout and a big one.
25: It's a next man up mentality on the gridiron in New York.
16: I prepare for many football games. And I've dealt with injury before. Balancing the two. But keeping the perspective of do what you can with what you have right now and where you're at.
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1: 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Final week of baseball's regular season. We've got some intriguing scenarios. Two divisions to be decided in the American League, including the West, where the Astros and Rangers began Wednesday with identical records. Then in the National League, three teams tied atop the wild card standings: Phillies, Cubs, Padres. Padres in L.A. facing the Dodgers Wednesday. Shohei Ohtani making his return to the lineup for L.A., batting second as the DH. But it would be the three-hitter for the Padres who would make some early noise.
24: First pitch. And Machado swings, sends it in the air, deep to center field. Paez is back at the wall. He leaps. It's going to go! Dead center for Manny Machado. A two-run homer. And he pounds his chest towards his dugout as he heads to first base. And the Padres lead it 2-0.
31: Been waiting for that moment. Manny Machado may have just provided it.
1: 97-3, the fan, Manny Machado, driving in three, had the two-run homer, 29th homer this season, and his 29th in his career against the Dodgers, most against any team in his career. Padres go on to a 5-1 win over L.A. Shohei Ohtani, 1-for-3 with a walk and a strikeout, his first game since September 7th. His right biceps and left knee continuing to act up, but back in the lineup on Wednesday. Padres get the win. They are 15-5 in September, best record in baseball this month. They can clinch a postseason berth with one more win. As for the other two teams, beginning the day tied atop the NL wild card, Cubs at home hosting the Marlins.
0: Lopez in scoring position. Advantage count for Kyle, 2-0. Pitch from Gausman. Stowers lifts one high in the air, left center field. Crow Armstrong puts his head down. He runs back and looks up, and it's gone. Scoreless no more, baby. Second night in a row, Kyle Stowers, an opposite field shot.
1: Homering for the second straight game. He's homered in three of the four games he's played against the Cubs this season. 21 homers overall this year, 104.3 WQAM. Marlins a 3-2 win over the Cubs. Pete Crow Armstrong 0-for-3 with a walk. He's still one stolen base shy of becoming the third player in baseball history with 45 homers and 40 stolen bases in a season. Still has 39 stolen bases. Cubs with the loss to the Marlins. Phillies hosting the team with baseball's best record in Milwaukee.
11: A one and a high fly ball to right field. Harper is back at the track. Bye-bye baseball. Christian Yelich goes big fly to right here in Philly, and the Brewers lead it 2-0.
1: 620 WTMJ. Brewers get their 99th win of the season, extending their franchise record. It's a 4-1 win over the Phillies. Milwaukee one win shy of their first 100-win season in franchise history. Phillies 8-11 in their last 19 games. They and the Cubs tied for the second wild card spot in the National League, a game behind the Padres after San Diego's win on Wednesday. SportsCenter All Night, ESPN Radio. To the American League, Houston and Texas, both 78-79 to start the day Wednesday. A game under 500, good enough to put you at the top of the AL Central. Rangers playing at home against the Mets, yet despite being at home, still found themselves two games under 500 for the Rangers.
13: Swinging a well-hit fly ball out to left. Langford to the track, to the wall. He leaps, and it's just over. Home run for Marcus Semien. Against his old team, Semien hits his 15th home run, and the lead belongs to the Mets, 3-2. Bases loaded and two outs. The next, swing and a fly ball. Deep right field. Back, back, back. Gone! Grand slam for Beatty. A pinch hit bomb out to right. And the Mets have opened it up. Wow, wow, wow.
1: Sean Kelly had the call for us right here on ESPN Radio. Mets go on to a 7-2 win. Third straight loss for the Rangers. They had won six of their previous seven, but now three straight losses. Rangers falling to the Mets. As for the Astros playing the Mariners in Seattle, Houston had a four-run lead. Mariners come back, tie it. We went to the 10th.
15: 2-1. And that's whacked toward right field, racing over Ward. Diving, can't get it, gets past him, and goes all the way to the wall. Around third, Alvarez, he will score. Yiner on his way to third base, and the relay to third, not nearly in time, offline. It's an RBI triple for Yiner Diaz, and the Astros lead 5-4.
1: Houston taking the lead in the top of the 10th, KBME 790 AM. Astros retaking the lead, but in the bottom of the 10th, a bases loaded walk ties the game, and then
17: only one out in the inning, and here's Josh Naylor. Pitch on the way to Josh. Swing and a line drive into center field. Base hit. The Mariners walk it off. Josh Naylor with an RBI single, and the Mariners come from behind. Walk it off, and they beat the Astros 6-5, and the Mariners will live for another day. Holy smokes, what a finish.
1: Their 12th walk-off win of the season, second most in baseball behind the Cubs. Seattle Sports 710 AM, 6-5 the final. Mariners still mathematically alive. Astros remain tied with the Rangers atop the AL West. Astros do hold the tiebreaker for head-to-head. AL Central, Cleveland starting the night with a one-game lead on Chicago. White Sox able to clinch at least a playoff spot with a win on Wednesday, but starter Brian Hudson runs into trouble right out of the gate in the first.
2: And you know, Denny, the White Sox already have Eric Fetty warming up in the bullpen, which kind of begs the question, why didn't he just start the game?
3: I don't get it, but nobody asked me. The 1-1 pitch is whacked and just fair up the left field line, an inside-out swing. Here comes Garcia to third, around third, and he comes home, and the relay throw home is not in time. And the Royals have three. Vinny Pasquantino's double to left. The Royals have four hits, and that's going to do it for Brian Hudson.
1: 96-5, the Fan. Hudson charged with four runs on four hits in a third of an inning. Tied for the shortest outing by a White Sox starting pitcher this season. Royals go on to a 5-4 win over the White Sox to snap a five-game losing streak. White Sox losing. Guardians unable to take advantage, playing at Fenway.
4: Cleveland's down to its last strike. Here it comes. Got him swinging. That's your ball game. Boston wins it 1-0.
1: Tom Hamilton, WTAM. Red Sox with their 17th shutout win of the season. Guardians loss snaps a six-game win streak. They stay a game ahead of the White Sox in the AL Central. SportsCenter All Night, ESPN Radio. The number two featured prominently in the football season thus far. There are eight teams that are 2-0. 0-2 also has eight teams. There are a handful of teams who are already turning to QB2. Among those teams, the New York Giants.
5: Dart is hurt and grabbing his leg.
6: And there is a strong possibility that Jackson Dart is now out for the season. Really just terrible news for Dart and New York.
1: That strong possibility becoming a reality. On Wednesday, the team says he will have surgery on his knee. Although for coach John Harbaugh, out for the season apparently means through week 18.
18: What's the timeline?
19: Regular season, at least, I'd say.
18: See, he's out the regular season. Mm-hmm. When you say regular season, are you like hopeful that maybe he can come back for the postseason? Is that what you're saying? Or?
19: I think I said it. Yeah. Regular season. Other than that, how do you know? There's no way to know. It just depends on the recovery. You can't pinpoint it.
18: So you'll designate it for return?
19: Probably, yeah. I guess. I don't know. I haven't thought about it.
1: Dart was at the Giants facility on Wednesday, attended meetings, was hanging around the locker room, but he will have surgery. NFL Network insider Ian Rappaport.
6: It is a torn meniscus and a torn MCL. Both of those will be addressed surgically. Colleague Adam Schefter also adds that it has damage to his PCL. That, from my understanding, is not something that will be addressed surgically. Essentially, what this does is give Jackson Dart about a six-month recovery. If it was a torn ACL, which it is not, this would be about a 9 to 11 or 12 month recovery. This news would be much better. This news is recovery, gives them a recovery that's a little bit shorter.
1: Giants without their starting quarterback for the season. Now the expectation is they'll have to make a roster move.
6: I wouldn't be surprised if they added another quarterback. I just don't know that it's going to be a splashy or exciting name. I assume what the Giants are doing right now, I know what the Giants are doing right now, is looking at all options. But the problem with the quarterback world is understanding the plays and the system is as important as basically anything else. In other words, you can have a really talented quarterback like, oh, I don't know, let's just say J.J. McCarthy. And if you drop him into a system he's unfamiliar with, it's going to be a struggle almost no matter what. I mean, we've seen quarterbacks who don't play a lot in the preseason who come out and aren't themselves till about a month into the season. Imagine having just no preseason or offseason at all. It is incredibly challenging. So whoever they bring in, I would not expect it to be someone to contribute right away. I would expect more of a depth signing.
1: No splashy move expected, meaning the Giants are riding with their QB2, Jameis Winston, earlier on ESPN Radio. Our Freddie Coleman.
20: The Giants are stuck. Even if you bring in somebody familiar with the terminology, that may be another 2-3 weeks down the road. That person's going to take about 4 to 5 weeks to get acclimated, if he can beat out Jameis Winston, to be in the lineup. Jameis Winston is spitting the bit as Giants quarterback. So we're literally talking 2 months. 7-8 weeks. 2 months. By that time, the season's going, season's gone. If you're the New York Giants, if Jameis Winston is not playing well.
1: Freddie Coleman. 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The air certainly taken out of that bubble of hope that Giants fans had going into the season, and especially after week one and their win over Dallas, things certainly different now. As for Winston's message to fans,
7: the fans want to see wins. You know, it's not about what I'm showing them. It's about us going out there and winning football games together, giving them something to cheer for, giving them something to stand behind. But right now, like my heart, like this is fresh. You know? The opportunity is beautiful. It's amazing. I'm grateful for it. But at the same time, I got a brother that's, you know, I got to keep lifted up, and I have to prepare for a football game. You know, but I prepare for many football games. You know, and I've dealt with injury before. I've had an injury that was really bad. So balancing the two, but keeping the perspective of do what you can with what you have right now with where you're at.
1: Jameis Winston getting the keys to the offense for the Giants. Bears also seeing their starter go down in week two. Caleb Williams going down with a strained hamstring. Backup Tyson Bagent is in concussion protocol. Bears coach Ben Johnson.
8: It's opportunity is the way I see it. I think our guys see it as that as well. One of those things that everyone outside of the building, I'm sure, is writing us off and telling us it can't be done, and we really relish that. And so guys will step up to the plate, guys that maybe we don't anticipate or expect. We have a really talented team, and it's been that way. I've been saying that in the spring. I've been saying that throughout camp. High expectations for where this year can go for us, and so we're going to continue to get better. We're in a race to improve. Nothing's changed. It's still the month of September in that regard. There's plenty of things we need to clean up from last week, and we need a great week of preparation here this week. So that's really all we're concerned about right now.
1: Bears hosting the Eagles to wrap up week three. That's the Monday night game on ABC and ESPN, Monday Night Football. But week three kicks off on Thursday.
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10: Michael Penix Jr. is going to start Thursday night on the road when they take on the Green Bay Packers. First time he's been playing as a starting quarterback on an NFL field since week 11 last November when he tore his ACL.
12: Michael Penix offers hope and promise. I'm not telling you he's going to go out there and beat Josh Allen. Nobody thinks that, but he's going to be an upgrade, and now we see whether or not he can play. Look, they've got to get that answer.
14: I would say since probably like Thursday, Friday, I've been feeling good consistently for these last couple of days. I actually worked out on Saturday, day before the game last week, a big workout just to see how my knee react from a big workout, and you know it was good. Once I get out there on that field, and it's like, okay, I'm glad I took those mental reps, because now I got it, you know, engraved into my brain, and I can just go out there and have fun and play free.
21: The Green Bay Packers should win this game, especially because it's at home, and especially because they, I believe, are the better team. If they lose to the Atlanta Falcons on Thursday night, that will be an embarrassment.
22: Atlanta's offense has really struggled thus far. What kind of difference can Penix make to that offense coming in now?
23: Yeah, I mean, I think he's a quarterback that's gone in there and played really solid football, so I would bet that their offense is going to look a little bit different Thursday night, so it's going to be a great challenge for our defense.
26: Everybody is under a lot of pressure every week, and that's just what it is. That's what the job is. So, you know, I think I try and go out there and just handle business, play my job to the best of my ability.
23: Certainly we're getting everything corrected, and there's some things that we have to do schematically as well, but I'm not going to overreact to it either. So bottom line is you got to find ways to win football games in this league, and we're fortunate to be able to do that on Sunday, and we're looking to go do it again.
1: Packers, Falcons, the week three kickoff at Lambeau. Falcons in the spotlight Thursday night. Wednesday night, Atlanta did pretty well. That's next. SportsCenter All Night continues. It's ESPN Radio.
25: 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Now they collide, knowing one of them will leave with a devastating 0-2 conference start. 23rd-ranked Texas A&M at 10th-ranked LSU. 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
4: There's the snap. Levitt wants to throw, fires, it's batted up in the air, and intercepted! It's picked off!
43: Really proud of our guys and our coaches. Really happy for our fans that no player, no person's bigger than anybody else. And the trajectory is up, and that's where it's going to continue to go.
1: Ole Miss with that marquee win last weekend at home over Lane Kiffin and LSU. Ole Miss in the spotlight. They're in the spotlight again this week with Ole Miss, number 4 in the country, going to number 21, Florida, playing Saturday in Gainesville. ESPN analyst Cole Kublik.
44: This is a terrible spot for Pete Golding. And I love Pete Golding. I thought he handled himself immensely last week. He handled all of it. He just personified how you should handle that situation that was that game. But also keep in mind, that was an entire offseason that we hyped up, looked forward to, talked about, and set up that game last week. And that's over. And you got to go to the Swamp to play a team that is going to welcome a fist fight. And oh, by the way, can completely contrast your style and slow the game down and hand the ball off and maybe frustrate you that way. It's still betting against Trinidad Shambles, which I would not recommend doing. But I absolutely see where Vegas is on this game. Amber, I've said before the season, Ole Miss is going to lose at Florida, and LSU better be careful with A&M the next week. Now, this obviously looks a little bit more dangerous than what LSU has. This right here this week is by far, in my opinion, the most difficult head coaching task that he has had.
1: Ole Miss, Florida, Saturday, 3:30 Eastern on ABC. That follows the matchup between Texas and Tennessee, noon Eastern on ABC. Cole Kublik mentioning LSU, they're facing Texas A&M, 7:30 Eastern time on Saturday. We'll see that one on ABC. Final weekend of baseball's regular season. Ditto for the WNBA.
0: Here's James going baseline to Shepherd. Count the bucket. And Jessica Shepherd to the free throw line.
1: USA Network as the Wings beat the Storm 103-91. Dallas clinching the seventh seed. They get either the Valkyries or the Aces in the first round. Meanwhile, Atlanta grabbing home court.
0: Atlanta trying to put this one to bed. Dewanna Bonner from Park Slope. Big shot. Bonner does it again. And her teammates are loving it. So two in a row on the road to end it for Carl Semesco's Atlanta Dream. And they lock up home court advantage in the first round here in 2026. The four seed belongs to Angel Reese and Atlanta. And the Liberty clinching the eight seed. They are headed to Minnesota.
1: Liberty gets that eight seed. They get the Lynx in the first round. Dream, the four seed, and home court advantage. As you heard, Dream an 83-65 win over the Liberty. Dream with their fifth consecutive win, matching their longest win streak this season. SportsCenter All Night, ESPN Radio. Decent night for Atlanta overall. Dream getting the win over the Liberty. And back on the diamond, Chris Sale on the mound for the Braves.
2: Hands above his ball cap, now down at his waist, steps and fires. And he rang him up. Got him. There's number 200. Chris Sale with 200 strikeouts on the year and his 10th of the night. And everybody in the bullpen applauding. And the fans honoring and seeing the number up on the big screen. Ninth 200 season of 200 strikeouts.
1: Chris Sale, double-digit strikeouts in the game. 10 over his 5 2/3. As you heard, 200 for the season. His ninth season with at least 200, breaking a tie with Steve Carlton for the second most by a lefty in baseball history. As for the game, Braves and Reds would go 10.
2: Comes set, and the payoff. Bounced off the plate, tough play. Pitcher's got it, tosses to the plate, not in time. Kiersey scores, Braves win. You called it, Ben. Contact. It was a tough pitch, and Mauricio just fought it off right off the plate, high in the air. No chance at all to get an out for the Reds.
1: 680 the fan, Braves with the 3-2 win in 10 innings. Yankees and Rays.
3: High drive, right field. Flight 40 coming in for a landing. See ya. His 40th home run of the year. 1-0 Yanks.
1: Whoa.
3: High drive, right field. DeLuca back on the track at the wall. See ya. 41.
1: Ben Rice went into the game with 39 homers. He comes out with 41. Yankees a 9-2 win over the Rays. Michael Kay on Amazon Prime. Speaking of the Yankees, it was Tuesday. Manager Aaron Boone said that Aaron Judge would be out for the wild card round next week. Wednesday, Aaron Judge said, wait, what?
5: Boone's my guy, you know, so I always got his back. I know he makes the right decision. So, you know, obviously as a player, you don't want to hear that, but that's out of my control. I got a job to do. I got to come back and be ready to go, and that's what I'm focused on right now. My goal is to come back as soon as I can. That's what we're doing right now. So if he says I'm not going to be ready, I got no control over that. I got control over what I can do to try to get back as soon as I can. So, yeah, if you ask me if I'm going to be back, I'm going to tell you, yeah, I'm doing everything I can every single day I show up here to get back and be ready to go.
1: Aaron Judge trying to get back for that wild card round, perhaps. Orioles and Blue Jays wind up splitting their doubleheader on Wednesday. Blue Jays officially eliminated from the postseason. Orioles still mathematically alive, 3.5 games behind the White Sox for the final American League wild card spot. What to do at QB1 in New York? That's next. SportsCenter All Night. It's ESPN Radio.
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1: Padres are atop the NL wild card with their win in LA, while the Cubs and Phillies lose. Astros and Rangers still tied atop the West. Cleveland holds a one game lead in the Central. One game is what the Giants got out of their starting quarterback this season.
12: And there is a strong possibility that Jackson Dart is now out for the season. They took Jackson Dart for x-rays last night that came back negative, and they do more testing, including the MRI, and the MRI showed more damage than initially thought.
13: They are not going to be fine. If you don't have the right personnel or personnel you can trust, there's only so much you can do.
1: There was all kinds of excitement among Giants fans going into the season, bolstered, of course, by the week one win over the Cowboys. Then the Giants lose their starting quarterback in week two, leaving a myriad of questions. Jackson Dart will have surgery. Team says he's out for at least the regular season. ESPN analyst Andrew Hawkins, Adam Thielen, Dan Orlovsky.
14: I really didn't believe that this was a playoff team with Jackson Dart. I thought they were going to be a good team. I thought they were going to be a competitive team. Mm-hmm. Jameis Winston will be fine. He's been a very successful quarterback in the NFL. He'll step in. He'll know he's the guy moving forward. They're going to need to get a backup quarterback. I think the worst thing you can do right now if you're the Giants is overreact to the situation. You're just building for the future right now. Mm-hmm. Hopefully Jackson gets healthy. And you want to develop Malik Nabers, Malachi Fields, Scadaboo, Theo Johnson, Arvell Reese. I don't think it's let's overreact, take something of value of the future, player or pick, and go get some quarterback that you think is going to save the day. That's not the reality of you as a football team.
0: Yeah.
14: Easy to say, hard to do.

0: We're going against the Dallas Cowboys, which I'm not sure if this is a good football team or not. That's just right. The honesty in the first 2 weeks. But I think for Harbaugh, who's trying to implement a new culture in a new franchise, this is an important learning moment. Yes, you have to win now. This is the NFL. And if you're going to be a successful franchise going forward in 2027 and beyond, this team, the whole depth chart needs to understand, okay, we don't have a quarterback. We don't get to feed into what's happening in the media or sulk and say, oh, our year is done. That takes time to implement. That takes going through these really adverse situations to build that kind of resiliency. And so it's an opportunity for the Giants. I don't know what it turns into this season, but this team is 0-5 in the last 2 years without Jackson Dart.
1: I'm okay with the Garoppolo addition. I am. They need to add another quarterback anyway. Braxton Berrios should be in the third
2: string. Yeah, they've got to get somebody in here.
1: And to Adam's point, obviously highly successful. My thing is, I've heard we'll go get J.J. McCarthy. Then you're taking a draft pick of the future, whatever that draft pick is going to be, or a Joe Mixon you're taking a draft pick of the future. Mm-hmm. And that's my point is, the news is obviously disheartening. But to sit here and think, okay, we'll sacrifice something of the future. I don't care if it's a sixth round pick for something now that's a giant question mark with the team that, in my opinion, fringe maybe.
0: Yeah.
1: I just don't think that's smart.
3: And to bring in another quarterback, it means adjusting midstream, especially with the game plan. Can the Giants pivot the offense for another quarterback? Hall of Famer Steve Young.
4: Look, in the end, it's a referendum on the team. It's a referendum on the organization, the innovative offense. You look at Drew Lock this year. You look at Mac Jones last year. Brock Purdy a couple of 3 years ago. People get hurt. They're out for the season. What does that offense do? They thrive. Why? Because they are leaders in the league. They're the ones that are the best in the league, and they can survive these kinds of things. Where now, that's the referendum on the Giants. Are you that good as an offense, an offensive coordinator, as a play caller, as of innovation, as an organization? Are you that good? And that'll be the key, because Jameis has played a lot of football. He's a competent backup quarterback. So within that structure, they should be able to at least survive. It's hard to thrive with a backup quarterback, but to at least survive if they're that good of an organization. We'll see.
5: Man.
3: Bringing in another quarterback means working on the assumption that you can find another quarterback. ESPN insider Adam Schefter.
5: You have to keep in mind, why are teams suddenly going to give away their backup quarterback that they worked hard to get? Haven't we already seen the value of backup quarterbacks in the league this season? Drew Lock has led the Seahawks to 2 wins. Carson Wentz has led the Vikings to 2 wins. Teams are not in the business of doing favors for the New York Giants because they lost their quarterback. If the Giants are going to go trade for a quarterback, they're going to have to be aggressive and overpay to get a quarterback in. Midseason quarterback trades never are ideal. This is not a good spot for the Giants to be in. And there aren't a lot of teams that have excess quarterbacks out there that are just waiting. If you want to look, you say a team like, Arizona. Well, that's interesting. They have Jacoby Brissett. They have Carson Beck. Gardner Minshew played for Matt Nagy, the Giants offensive coordinator in Kansas City. Gardner Minshew would be somebody that maybe they could call on. But there are not a surplus of options. There are not a lot of realistic quarterback possibilities. And nobody's looking to move a backup quarterback for a late round draft pick just for the fun of it.
3: There's a handful of teams that have already had to turn to QB2, and teams will be reluctant to part with a solid backup. Thus, roster building in the offseason certainly proves to be important in this situation. Earlier on ESPN Radio, our Harry Douglas.
6: Yes, that quarterback, the starting one, is a pivotal player. That wide receiver, that offensive tackle, that pass rusher. But one of the most unique positions and one of the most important positions on every single NFL team has now become the backup quarterback. And I am a huge fan of your backup quarterback being similar to your starting quarterback. Here's why I don't mind what the Commanders have as a backup quarterback. Marcus Mariota and his skill set is similar to Jaden Daniels. So now I don't have to switch my offensive system because the backup quarterback is similar to the starting quarterback.
3: A handful of teams with their backups in the games lately. Tyson Bagent in Chicago is in concussion protocol, so things certainly up in the air for Coach Ben Johnson there.
7: We're fortunate here. We got three guys that can play ball in this league, that have won games in this league. Ryan's constructed the room in a way that we feel really good about whoever ends up playing for us. And

0: that showed in the preseason. It shows up in practice every single day. And so we're at a point right now, not sure who the starter is going to be on Sunday, Monday night. We'll let this thing play out and we'll go from there. But here's what we know. We know Case is the one that's practicing today. So we'll figure it out as we go. Our guys will rally around. These guys are all capable and they know that. They've seen them in action here over the last year and a half. And so we feel really good about that situation.
1: Case Keenum, perhaps getting a start for the Bears in the Monday night matchup with the 2-0 Eagles to wrap up Week 3. 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
2: Trey Smack from 26 yards away to try to win in overtime. Kick on the way. It is perfect. And the Green Bay Packers snap that pesky 6-game losing streak. They defeat the Jets 20-17 in overtime here in the New York home opener.
1: That's how it sounded in Week 2. Steve Levy had the call for us here on ESPN Radio. Packers pulling out the overtime win after allowing 29 unanswered points in their Week 1 loss to the Vikings. Packers hosting the Falcons, the Thursday night matchup that kicks off Week 3. Stacey Dales from the NFL Network.
3: These 1-1 Packers make their home debut here at Lambeau on Thursday night, coming off the field goal winning overtime victory over the Jets. Jordan Love, through two games, has thrown for over 500 passing yards, 4 passing touchdowns, but he has done so under duress, absorbing 7 sacks with this banged up offensive line and a rushing attack that's averaged just about 64.5 on the ground, currently last in the NFL. Love was asked today just his overall impressions on the run game, but first, if he feels pressure to add more to his plate.
4: I'm always good with that. I'm always good with putting more on my plate. But in terms of making plays and trying to go above, beyond, and do too much, stick to my rules, stick to my fundamentals, and try and go out there and be the best player I can be. There's too many times, I think, in the game where, we got some unblocked guys, or, we're just not taking the right, reads. So I think there's stuff that, it's all fixable. It's all stuff we can clean up and get better at. So I think that's the mindset. It's not like we have this terrible run game. I think it's just us going out there and executing and doing our job. And I think we'll be better.
3: Speaking of a lot on Jordan Love's plate, how about the fact against the Jets that the Packers virtually ran out of offensive linemen because of injury? Tight end Tucker Kraft would have been their emergency lineman. Fortunately, it didn't get that far. The notables up front: starting right tackle Zach Bacobuelli dealing with a significant knee injury, starting left guard Aaron Banks, the toe injury, and of course Jaden Reed, one of their top receivers, having to stay overnight in New York because of that neck injury. We will see how things shake out here at Lambeau on Thursday night.
1: Week 3 kicking off at Lambeau. Shaky first couple of weeks for Green Bay. But the Packers are 1-1. Falcons 0-2, but Michael Penix is back.
5: Monday morning, I talked to Coach Sunday after the game. Just let him know how the back end of the last week went. And, that I was feeling pretty good. And, Monday morning came around. And, I felt very confident with this week. I felt very confident in my knee and, how it's been feeling, like I said, towards the back end of the week last week. So that's how it happened.
1: Penix stepping into an offense for a team that's now 0-2 and kicking off Week 3. There are 8 0-2 teams, 8 2-0 teams as well. We've got one of each meeting in Buffalo Sunday. Chargers still looking for their first win. Their coach, Jim Harbaugh.
6: We correct and look for anything and everything we can to improve. That's working. That's working harder. That's working smarter. That's been done, being done, and will continue. The phrase business as usual, if you're saying attacking each day with an enthusiasm unknown to mankind, better today than yesterday, better tomorrow than today, that's what we're doing.
1: Now the Chargers heading into Buffalo looking for a victory, one of the intriguing matchups in Week 3. As for that slate, to the guys at PTI.
7: All right, Wilbon, what is the most intriguing Week 3 NFL game?
8: All right, Tony, I'll start with some nominees. Rams-Broncos will be the last game of the week. And Ravens-Cowboys is coming from parts unknown like Rio. Bengals-Steelers division matchup with, the Bengals getting after it finally, and maybe they'll just put Rodgers out of his misery. Pats, Jaguars. We weren't thinking that, but that suddenly has some appeal to it. Chargers, Bills. Yeah. And I don't know who the Bears quarterback is going to be, but Bears, Eagles last year, that was on Black Friday. Now it's simply on a Monday night at Soldier Field. So of all of those, if I take Bears, Eagles out of it because of my own personal bias, and that's the winner for me. Tony, you know what I'm going to say? And this is heavy on AFC stuff. I'm going to go Pats, Jaguars. I actually think the Jaguars could be on to something, and the Patriots are still trying to figure out their way back to the point they got last season, which would be the Super Bowl.
7: What makes this so intriguing is that we are now going into week three. So we are looking at a very small sample size, probably overrating that small sample size. Like if a team is 2-0, you say, wow, they can win the whole thing. If they're 0-2, where they're dead right now. If these games happened in week 7 or 8, they wouldn't be as intriguing as they are early in the season. I agree with all of the ones you had. I would lean on the Rams at Denver. I mean, these are 2 1-1 teams at the moment, I believe. And, you know, they're good teams. If you lose to a good team to go 1-2, maybe it's deflating. I'm not sure. There's one you left out.
8: What?
7: That I would also put in. Houston at Indianapolis. Houston has started out 0-2. Yes, Houston is in a, Houston and the Chargers, it seems to me, are in a lot of trouble. A world of hurt, as people like to say. And the Chargers at the Bills, it would be a great win, but to go 0-3, that's so deflating early in the season.
8: Yeah.
7: And that's what I worry about. I worry about with Houston as well in that. The other one that's intriguing to me, and you sort of, you mentioned it, but you didn't go heavy on it, Baltimore at Dallas. I did not expect Baltimore to lose last weekend.
8: Not at all. Not in that situation.
7: And they walk, they walk into Dallas now. Both of these teams, well, certainly Baltimore is assumed to be a playoff team, even though Cincinnati may go by them in that division. Dallas, people said, honestly, they actually look pretty good this year. So this, to me, is a game that I would sit down and watch, Baltimore at Dallas. I would.
8: You mentioned the Colts. The Colts are on probation. The Colts were so stupid the other night. They're on probation. They're not allowed to be in any discussion.
7: Wait, hold on.
8: What?
7: If they were to beat Houston and send Houston to 0-3.
8: Maybe.
7: That, it seems to me, has a certain reverberation this early in the season.
8: And then Houston would be on probation, although they were 0-3 last year and wandered into the playoffs. That's it. Back to you.
1: Packers, Falcons tonight. Bears, Eagles wrapping up week 3. Monday Night Football. There's another team that has a somewhat daunting task this weekend as they go on the road. That's next. SportsCenter All Night continues. 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
1: 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Padres atop the wild card standings in the National League. Cubs, Phillies a game back after their losses on Wednesday. Diamondbacks stay mathematically alive, a 5-3 win over the Rockies. Padres at the top. They beat the Dodgers 5-1. 15-5 now in the month of September. Best record this month. Shohei Ohtani in the loss, 1-for-4 with a couple of strikeouts in his first game back. As for the level of optimism with the postseason coming next week, ESPN's Aldin Gonzalez.
21: About as optimistic as you might expect, given the circumstances. Dodgers manager Dave Roberts said Ohtani is, quote, considerably healthier now than he was a couple of weeks ago, adding that he's probably an 8 or a 9 on the 1 to 10 scale as opposed to maybe a 5. And that seems to jibe with sort of what the thought from the Dodgers front office has been in the last week or so, that Ohtani would be okay. Ohtani has been on a hitting progression for about a week, but he's going to have just these 5 games to get reacclimated to Major League pitching before the start of the playoffs. And given just how prolonged his slump was before going on the IL, how compromised he seems in the days leading up to it, there's no telling what it's going to look like. And interestingly enough, bigger picture for the Dodgers, this is a team that has had a lot of its concerns dissipate over the last week. Edwin Diaz has looked really sharp coming out of the bullpen 3 times since coming back. Cal Tucker, Mookie Betts, Teoscar Hernandez, they've all gotten back on track offensively. Blake Snell seems like he's going to be okay from the groin injury that caused him to exit a start early recently. But still, nothing is more important to the Dodgers' October chances than Shohei Ohtani getting right.
1: Dodgers losing Wednesday to the Padres. They are 2 games behind the Brewers for the best record in baseball. Spotlight on the NFL tonight. Week 3 getting underway at Lambeau. This weekend, some key college action, including Texas and Tennessee in a ranked matchup. Noon Eastern on ABC. Longhorns coach Steve Sarkisian going on the road to Knoxville.
22: In this conference, I've said it time and time again, from top to bottom, anybody can beat anybody. And I think that's the challenge of our conference, is being mentally and physically prepared to play week in and week out. And for us this week, it's no different. We're going into what I would probably consider is the loudest stadium in the country, Neyland Stadium.
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9: Number 5.
1: WNBA, Atlanta with a 5th straight win, clinching the 4 seed in the process. And maybe the team's thinking of celebrating at McDonald's? USA Network.
0: Atlanta trying to put this one to bed. Dewana Bonner from Park Slope. Big shot. Bonner does it again. And her teammates are loving it.
9: Number four.
1: Final week of baseball's regular season. Blue Jays are officially eliminated, although the Orioles are still mathematically alive. WBAL.
2: Runner from first is going. 3-2 pitch to Pete. Driven high and deep out to left field. Going back near the bullpen. There she goes. Number 41 on the season for Alonso. A no-doubter to the bullpen.
9: Number three.
1: Yankees beating the Rays. Ben Rice started the night with 39 homers. He did not end the night with 39. Amazon Prime.
20: High drive, right field. Flight 40 coming in for a landing. See ya. His 40th home run of the year. 1-0 Yanks.
1: Whoa.
20: High drive, right field. DeLuca back on the track at the wall. See ya. 41.
9: Number two.
1: Braves already have the division locked up, but why not win number 93? 680 The Fan.
23: Comes set. And the payoff. Bounced off the plate. Tough play. Pitcher's got it. Tosses to the plate. Not in time. Kiersey scores. Braves win. You called it, Ben. Contact. It was a tough pitch, and Mauricio just fought it off right off the plate, high in the air. No chance at all to get an out for the Reds.
9: Number one.
1: Rangers still battling atop their division. Hitting a bit of a hurdle late in their game with the Mets. Sean Kelly had the call for us here on ESPN Radio.
24: Bases loaded and two outs. The next, swing and a fly ball. Deep right field. Back, back, back. Gone! Grand slam for Beatty. A pinch hit bomb out to right. And the Mets have opened it up. Wow, wow, wow.
1: Texas and Houston still with the same record. Astros took a lead in the 10th inning in Seattle, but the Mariners wind up rallying for the win. Josh Naylor walking it off with a single in the bottom of the 10th. Houston and Texas once again with the same record, although Houston holds the tiebreaker. We had three teams tied to start the day atop the wild card in the National League. That's next. SportsCenter All Night continues. It's ESPN Radio.
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29: 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Coming up on SportsCenter All Night. The Astros and Rangers look to separate themselves in the AL West race.
6: Here's the 1-0. Swinging a ground ball, base hit into left field. Rounding third is Nimmo. Here comes the throw from left. It is too late.
29: Can a red-hot Guardians extend their winning streak to 7?
7: The pitch. Swing and a miss. Boy, he was late. And Griffin with a strikeout and a big one.
29: It's a next-man-up mentality on the gridiron in New York.
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1: 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Final week of baseball's regular season. We've got some intriguing scenarios. Two divisions to be decided in the American League, including the West, where the Astros and Rangers began Wednesday with identical records. Then in the National League, three teams tied atop the wild card standings. Phillies, Cubs, Padres. Padres in L.A. facing the Dodgers Wednesday. Shohei Ohtani making his return to the lineup for L.A., batting second as the DH. But it would be the three-hitter for the Padres who would make some early noise.
6: First pitch. And Machado swings, sends it in the air, deep to center field. Paez is back at the wall. He leaps. It's going to go! Dead center for Manny Machado. A two-run homer. And he pounds his chest towards his dugout as he heads to first base. And the Padres lead it 2-0.
13: Been waiting for that moment. Manny Machado may have just provided it.
1: 97-3, the fan. Manny Machado driving in three. Had the two-run homer, 29th homer this season, and his 29th in his career against the Dodgers, most against any team in his career. Padres go on to a 5-1 win over L.A. Shohei Ohtani, 1-for-3 with a walk and a strikeout. His first game since September 7th. His right biceps and left knee continuing to act up, but back in the lineup on Wednesday. Padres get the win. They are 15-5 in September. Best record in baseball this month. They can clinch a postseason berth with one more win. As for the other two teams, beginning the day tied atop the NL wild card, Cubs at home hosting the Marlins.
0: Lopez in scoring position. Advantage count for Kyle, 2-0. Pitch from Gausman. Stowers lifts one high in the air, left center field. Crow Armstrong puts his head down. He runs back and looks up, and it's gone. Scoreless no more, baby. Second night in a row. Kyle Stowers, an opposite field shot.
1: Homering for the second straight game. He's homered in three of the four games he's played against the Cubs this season. 21 homers overall this year. 104.3 WQAM. Marlins a 3-2 win over the Cubs. Pete Crow Armstrong 0-for-3 with a walk. He's still one stolen base shy of becoming the third player in baseball history with 45 homers and 40 stolen bases in a season. Still has 39 stolen bases. Cubs with the loss to the Marlins. Phillies hosting the team with baseball's best record in Milwaukee.
2: A one and a high fly ball to right field. Harper is back at the track. Bye-bye, baseball. Christian Yelich goes big fly to right here in Philly, and the Brewers lead it 2-0.
1: 620 WTMJ. Brewers get their 99th win of the season, extending their franchise record. It's a 4-1 win over the Phillies. Milwaukee one win shy of their first 100-win season in franchise history. Phillies 8-11 in their last 19 games. They and the Cubs tied for the second wild card spot in the National League, a game behind the Padres after San Diego's win on Wednesday. SportsCenter All Night, ESPN Radio. To the American League, Houston and Texas, both 78-79 to start the day Wednesday. A game under 500, good enough to put you at the top of the AL Central. Rangers playing at home against the Mets, yet despite being at home, still found themselves two games under 500 for the Rangers.
24: Swinging a well-hit fly ball out to left. Langford to the track, to the wall. He leaps, and it's just over. Home run for Marcus Semien against his old team. Semien hits his 15th home run, and the lead belongs to the Mets, 3-2. Bases loaded and two outs. The next, swing and a fly ball. Deep right field. Back, back, back. Gone! Grand slam for Beatty. A pinch hit bomb out to right. And the Mets have opened it up. Wow, wow, wow.
1: Sean Kelly had the call for us right here on ESPN Radio. Mets go on to a 7-2 win. Third straight loss for the Rangers. They had won six of their previous seven, but now three straight losses. Rangers falling to the Mets. As for the Astros playing the Mariners in Seattle, Houston had a four-run lead. Mariners come back, tie it. We went to the 10th.
0: 2-1. And that's whacked toward right field, racing over Ward. Diving, can't get it, gets past him, and goes all the way to the wall. Around third, Alvarez, he will score. Yiner on his way to third base, and the relay to third, not nearly in time, offline. It's an RBI triple for Yiner Diaz, and the Astros lead 5-4.
1: Houston taking the lead in the top of the 10th, KBME 790 AM. Astros retaking the lead, but in the bottom of the 10th, a bases loaded walk ties the game, and then
14: only one out in the inning, and here's Josh Naylor. Pitch on the way to Josh. Swing and a line drive into center field. Base hit. The Mariners walk it off. Josh Naylor with an RBI single, and the Mariners come from behind. Walk it off, and they beat the Astros 6-5, and the Mariners will live for another day. Holy smokes, what a finish.
1: Their 12th walk-off win of the season, second most in baseball behind the Cubs. Seattle Sports 710 AM, 6-5 the final. Mariners still mathematically alive. Astros remain tied with the Rangers atop the AL West. Astros do hold the tiebreaker for head-to-head. AL Central, Cleveland starting the night with a one-game lead on Chicago. White Sox able to clinch at least a playoff spot with a win on Wednesday, but starter Brian Hudson runs into trouble right out of the gate in the first.
15: And you know, Denny, the White Sox already have Eric Fetty warming up in the bullpen, which kind of begs the question, why didn't he just start the game?
16: I don't get it, but nobody asked me. The 1-1 pitch is whacked and just fair up the left field line, an inside-out swing. Here comes Garcia to third, around third, and he comes home, and the relay throw home is not in time. And the Royals have three. Vinny Pasquantino's double to left. The Royals have four hits, and that's going to do it for Brian Hudson.
1: 96-5, the Fan. Hudson charged with four runs on four hits in a third of an inning. Tied for the shortest outing by a White Sox starting pitcher this season. Royals go on to a 5-4 win over the White Sox to snap a five-game losing streak. White Sox losing. Guardians unable to take advantage, playing at Fenway.
7: Cleveland's down to its last strike. Here it comes. Got him swinging. That's your ball game. Boston wins it 1-0.
1: Tom Hamilton, WTAM. Red Sox with their 17th shutout win of the season. Guardians loss snaps a six-game win streak. They stay a game ahead of the White Sox in the AL Central. SportsCenter all night, ESPN Radio. The number two featured prominently in the football season thus far. There are eight teams that are 2-0. 0-2 also has eight teams. There are a handful of teams who are already turning to QB2. Among those teams, the New York Giants.
9: Dart is hurt and grabbing his leg.
17: And there is a strong possibility that Jackson Dart is now out for the season. Really just terrible news for Dart and New York.
1: That strong possibility becoming a reality on Wednesday. The team says he will have surgery on his knee. Although for coach John Harbaugh, out for the season apparently means through week 18.
19: What's the timeline?
20: Regular season, at least, I would say.
19: He's out the regular season. Mm-hmm. When you say regular season, are you like hopeful that maybe he can come back for the postseason? Is that what you're saying here?
20: I think I said it. Yeah. Regular season. Other than that, how do you know? There's no way to know. It just depends on the recovery. You can't pinpoint it.
19: So you'll designate him for return?
20: Probably, yeah. I guess. I don't know. I haven't thought about it.
1: Dart was at the Giants facility on Wednesday, attended meetings, was hanging around the locker room, but he will have surgery. NFL Network insider Ian Rappaport.
17: It is a torn meniscus and a torn MCL. Both of those will be addressed surgically. Colleague Adam Schefter also adds that it has damage to his PCL. That, from my understanding, is not something that will be addressed surgically. Essentially, what this does is give Jackson Dart about a six-month recovery. If it was a torn ACL, which it is not, this would be about a 9 to 11 or 12 month recovery. This news would be much better. This news is recovery, gives them a recovery that's a little bit shorter.
1: Giants without their starting quarterback for the season. Now the expectation is they'll have to make a roster move.
17: I wouldn't be surprised if they added another quarterback. I just don't know that it's going to be a splashy or exciting name. I assume what the Giants are doing right now, I know what the Giants are doing right now, is looking at all options. But the problem with the quarterback world is understanding the plays and the system is as important as basically anything else. In other words, you can have a really talented quarterback like, oh, I don't know, let's just say J.J. McCarthy. And if you drop him into a system he's unfamiliar with, it's going to be a struggle almost no matter what. I mean, we've seen quarterbacks who don't play a lot in the preseason who come out and aren't themselves till about a month into the season. Imagine having just no preseason or offseason at all. It is incredibly challenging. So whoever they bring in, I would not expect it to be someone to contribute right away. I would expect more of a depth signing.
1: No splashy move expected, meaning the Giants are riding with their QB2, Jameis Winston, earlier on ESPN Radio. Our Freddie Coleman.
21: The Giants are stuck. Even if you bring in somebody familiar with the terminology, that may be another 2-3 weeks down the road. That person's going to take about 4 to 5 weeks to get acclimated, if he can beat out Jameis Winston, to be in the lineup. Jameis Winston is spitting the bit as Giants quarterback. So we're literally talking 2 months. 7-8 weeks. 2 months. By that time, the season's going, season's gone. If you're the New York Giants, if Jameis Winston is not playing well.
1: Freddie Coleman. Half of Freddie and Harry, weekday afternoons here on ESPN Radio. The air certainly taken out of that bubble of hope that Giants fans had going into the season. And especially after week one and their win over Dallas, things certainly different now. As for Winston's message to fans.
22: The fans want to see wins. You know, it's not about what I'm showing them. It's about us going out there and winning football games together, giving them something to cheer for, giving them something to stand behind. But right now, like my heart, like this is fresh. You know? The opportunity is beautiful. It's amazing. I'm grateful for it. But at the same time, I got a brother that's You know, I got to keep lifted up, and I have to prepare for a football game. You know, but I prepare for many football games. You know, and I've dealt with injury before. I've had an injury that was really bad. So balancing the two, but keeping a perspective of do what you can with what you have right now, where you're at.
1: Jameis Winston getting the keys to the offense for the Giants. Bears also seeing their starter go down in week two. Caleb Williams going down with a strained hamstring. Backup Tyson Bagent is in concussion protocol. Bears coach Ben Johnson.
3: It's opportunity is the way I see it. I think our guys see it as that as well. One of those things that everyone outside of the building, I'm sure, is writing us off and telling us it can't be done, and we really relish that. And so guys will step up to the plate, guys that maybe we don't anticipate or expect. We have a really talented team. And it's been that way. I've been saying that in the spring. I've been saying that throughout camp. High expectations for where this year can go for us. And so we're going to continue to get better. We're going to race to improve. Nothing's changed. It's still the month of September in that regard. There's plenty of things we need to clean up from last week. And we need a great week of preparation here this week. So that's really all we're concerned about right now.
1: Bears hosting the Eagles to wrap up week three. That's the Monday night game on ABC and ESPN, Monday Night Football, but week three kicks off on Thursday.
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11: Michael Penix Jr. is going to start Thursday night on the road when they take on the Green Bay Packers. First time he's been playing as a starting quarterback on an NFL field since week 11 last November when he tore his ACL.
18: Michael Penix offers hope and promise. I'm not telling you he's going to go out there and beat Josh Allen. Nobody thinks that, but he's going to be an upgrade, and now we see whether or not he can play. Look, they've got to get that answer.
23: I would say since probably like Thursday, Friday, I've been feeling good consistently for these last couple days. I actually worked out on Saturday, day before the game last week, a big workout just to see how my knee react from a big workout, and you know it was good. Once I get out there on that field, and it's like, okay, I'm glad I took those mental reps, because now I got it, you know, engraved into my brain, and I can just go out there and have fun and play free.
25: The Green Bay Packers should win this game, especially because it's at home, and especially because they, I believe, are the better team. If they lose to the Atlanta Falcons on Thursday night, that will be an embarrassment.
26: Atlanta's offense has really struggled thus far. What kind of difference can Penix make to that offense coming in now?
27: Yeah, I mean, I think he's a quarterback that's gone in there and played really solid football, so I would bet that their offense is going to look a little bit different Thursday night, so it's going to be a great challenge for our defense.
28: Everybody is under a lot of pressure every week, and that's just what it is. That's what the job is. So, you know, I think I try and go out there and just handle business, play my job to the best of my ability.
27: Certainly, we're getting everything corrected, and there's some things that we have to do schematically as well. But I'm not going to overreact to it either. So, bottom line is, you got to find ways to win football games in this league, and we're fortunate to be able to do that on Sunday, and we're looking to go do it again.
1: Packers, Falcons, the week three kickoff. At Lambeau, Falcons in the spotlight Thursday night. Wednesday night, Atlanta did pretty well. That's next. SportsCenter All Night continues. It's ESPN Radio.
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16: There's the snap. Levitt wants to throw, fires, it's batted up in the air and intercepted! It's picked off!
24: Really proud of our guys and our coaches. Really happy for our fans that no player, no person is bigger than anybody else. And the trajectory is up, and that's where it's going to continue to go.
1: Ole Miss with that marquee win last weekend at home over Lane Kiffin and LSU. Ole Miss in the spotlight. They're in the spotlight again this week with Ole Miss, number 4 in the country, going to number 21, Florida, playing Saturday in Gainesville. ESPN analyst Cole Kublik.
29: This is a terrible spot for Pete Golding. And I love Pete Golding. I thought he handled himself immensely last week. He handled all of it. He just personified how you should handle that situation that was that game. But also keep in mind, that was an entire offseason that we hyped up, looked forward to, talked about, and set up that game last week. And that's over. And you got to go to the Swamp to play a team that is going to welcome a fist fight. And oh, by the way, can completely contrast your style and slow the game down and hand the ball off and maybe frustrate you that way. It's still betting against Trinidad Shambles, which I would not recommend doing, but I absolutely see where Vegas is on this game. Amber, I said before the season, Ole Miss is going to lose at Florida, and LSU better be careful with A&M the next week. Now, this obviously looks a little bit more dangerous than what LSU has. This right here, this week, is by far, in my opinion, the most difficult head coaching task that he has had.
1: Ole Miss, Florida, Saturday, 3:30 Eastern on ABC. That follows the matchup between Texas and Tennessee, noon Eastern on ABC. Cole Kublik mentioning LSU. They're facing Texas A&M, 7:30 Eastern time on Saturday. We'll see that one on ABC. Final weekend of baseball's regular season. Ditto for the WNBA.
32: Here's James going baseline to Shepherd. The bucket and Jessica Shepherd to the free throw line.
1: USA Network as the Wings beat the Storm 103-91. Dallas clinching the 7th seed. They get either the Valkyries or the Aces in the first round. Meanwhile, Atlanta grabbing home court.
3: Atlanta trying to put this one to bed. Dewanna Bonner from Park Slope. Big shot. Bonner does it again. And her teammates are loving it. So two in a row on the road to end it for Carl Semesco's Atlanta Dream. And they lock up home court advantage in the first round here in 2026. The four seed belongs to Angel Reese and Atlanta. And the Liberty clinching the eight seed. They are headed to Minnesota.
1: Liberty gets that eight seed. They get the Lynx in the first round. Dream, the four seed and home court advantage. As you heard, Dream an 83-65 win over the Liberty. Dream with their fifth consecutive win, matching their longest win streak this season. SportsCenter All Night, ESPN Radio. Decent night for Atlanta overall. Dream getting the win over the Liberty. And back on the diamond, Chris Sale on the mound for the Braves.
5: Hands above his ball cap, now down at his waist, steps and fires. And he rang him up. Got him. There's number 200. Chris Sale with 200 strikeouts on the year and his 10th of the night. And everybody in the bullpen applauding. And the fans honoring and seeing the number up on the big screen. Ninth 200 season of 200 strikeouts.
1: Chris Sale, double-digit strikeouts in the game. 10 over his 5 2/3. As you heard, 200 for the season. His ninth season with at least 200, breaking a tie with Steve Carlton for the second most by a lefty in baseball history. As for the game, Braves and Reds would go 10.
5: Comes set. And the payoff. Bounced off the plate. Tough play. Pitcher's got it. Tosses to the plate. Not in time. Kiersey scores. Braves win. You called it, Ben. Contact. It was a tough pitch, and Mauricio just fought it off right off the plate, high in the air. No chance at all to get an out for the Reds.
1: 680 the fan. Braves with the 3-2 win in 10 innings. Yankees and Rays.
7: Right field. Flight 40 coming in for a landing. See ya. His 40th home run of the year. 1-0 Yanks.
9: Whoa.
7: High drive. Right field. DeLuca back on the track at the wall. See ya. 41.
1: Ben Rice went into the game with 39 homers. He comes out with 41. Yankees a 9-2 win over the Rays. Michael Kay on Amazon Prime. Speaking of the Yankees, it was Tuesday. Manager Aaron Boone said that Aaron Judge would be out for the wild card round next week. Wednesday, Aaron Judge said, wait, what?
11: Boone's my guy, you know, so I always got his back. I know he makes the right decision. So, you know, obviously as a player, you don't want to hear that, but that's out of my control. I got a job to do. I got to come back and be ready to go, and that's what I'm focused on right now. My goal is to come back as soon as I can. That's what we're doing right now. So if he says I'm not going to be ready, I got no control over that. I got control over what I can do to try to get back as soon as I can. So, yeah, if you ask me if I'm going to be back, I'm going to tell you, yeah, I'm doing everything I can every single day I show up here to get back and be ready to go.
1: Aaron Judge trying to get back for that wild card round, perhaps. Orioles and Blue Jays wind up splitting their doubleheader on Wednesday. Blue Jays officially eliminated from the postseason. Orioles still mathematically alive, 3.5 games behind the White Sox for the final American League wild card spot. What to do at QB1 in New York? That's next. SportsCenter All Night. It's ESPN Radio.
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1: Padres are atop the NL wild card with their win in L.A., while the Cubs and Phillies lose. Astros and Rangers still tied atop the West. Cleveland holds a one-game lead in the Central. One game is what the Giants got out of their starting quarterback this season.
9: And there is a strong possibility that Jackson Dart is now out for the season. They took Jackson Dart for x-rays last night that came back negative, and they do more testing, including the MRI, and the MRI showed more damage than initially thought.
10: They are not going to be fine. If you don't have the right personnel or personnel you can trust, there's only so much you can do.
1: There was all kinds of excitement among Giants fans going into the season, bolstered, of course, by the Week 1 win over the Cowboys. Then the Giants lose their starting quarterback in Week 2, leaving a myriad of questions. Jackson Dart will have surgery. Team says he's out for at least the regular season. ESPN analyst Andrew Hawkins, Adam Thielen, Dan Orlovsky.
18: I really didn't believe that this was a playoff team with Jackson Dart. I thought they were going to be a good team. I thought they were going to be a competitive team. Mm-hmm. Jameis Winston will be fine. He's been a very successful quarterback in the NFL. He'll step in. He'll know he's the guy moving forward. They're going to need to get a backup quarterback. I think the worst thing you can do right now if you're the Giants is overreact to the situation. You're just building for the future right now. Mm-hmm. Hopefully Jackson gets healthy. And you want to develop Malik Nabers, Malachi Fields, Scadaboo, Theo Johnson, Arvell Reese. I don't think it's let's overreact, take something of value of the future, player or pick, and go get some quarterback that you think is going to save the day. That's not the reality of you as a football team.
26: Yeah.
18: Easy to say, hard to do. I just don't think it's overreact time. It stinks for your organization, but it's still about 2027 and beyond.
27: Adam, what do you think they should do?
28: First of all, I disagree with the playoff. With Jackson, I think they seriously were a playoff caliber team. The way they played Week 1, the kind of the excitement around it, like I think it was real. And just his progression from last year and all the excitement and then this year progressing, sure. I think they were a playoff team. And I think in this league, you have to do whatever it takes to win now. There's no time. There's no time to wait as a head coach, as a GM. You're going to be fired if you don't win games. And if you ride behind someone and you lose games, I just don't think there's time for you to waste. Go find someone. Go get someone to win games now.
3: Who's the guy? Like, who should they go get? Who makes sense?
28: I like Jimmy Garoppolo.
3: Yeah.
28: I mean, he's proven to win games, and he can run a system. He's very familiar with a coaching staff that likes to run in a certain way, run the ball, play action, keepers. He's not going to go out there and drop back 40 times a game.
18: Sure.
28: And we don't need

0: I am. They need to add another quarterback anyway. Braxton Berrios right. would be in the third
1: string. Yeah, they've got to get somebody in here.
0: And to Adam's point, obviously highly, successful. My thing is, I've heard we'll go get J.J. McCarthy. Then you're taking a draft pick of the future, whatever that draft pick is going to be, or a Joe Mixon you're taking a draft pick of the future. Mm-hmm. That's my point is, the news is obviously disheartening. But to sit here and think, okay, we'll sacrifice something of the future. I don't care if it's a sixth round pick for something now that's a giant question mark with the team that, in my opinion, fringe maybe.
2: Yeah.
0: I just don't think that's smart.
3: And to bring in another quarterback, it means adjusting midstream, especially with the game plan. Can the Giants pivot the offense for another quarterback? Hall of Famer Steve Young.
4: Look, in the end, it's a referendum on the team. It's a referendum on the organization, the innovative offense. You look at Drew Lock this year. You look at Mac Jones last year. Brock Purdy a couple of 3 years ago. People get hurt. They're out for the season. What does that offense do? They thrive. Why? Because they are leaders in the league. They're the ones that are the best in the league, and they can survive these kinds of things. Where now that's the referendum on the Giants. Are you that good? As an offense, an offensive coordinator, as a play caller, as of innovation, as an organization, are you that good? And that'll be the key because Jameis has played a lot of football. He's a competent backup quarterback. So within that structure, they should be able to at least survive. It's hard to thrive with a backup quarterback, but to at least survive if they're that good of an organization. We'll see.
5: Man.
3: Bringing in another quarterback means working on the assumption that you can find another quarterback, ESPN insider Adam Schefter.
5: You have to keep in mind, why are teams suddenly going to give away
0: Correct.
5: Their backup quarterback that they worked hard to get? Haven't we already seen the value of backup quarterbacks in the league this season? Drew Lock has led the Seahawks to 2 wins. Carson Wentz has led the Vikings to 2 wins. Teams are not in the business of doing favors for the New York Giants because they lost their quarterback. If the Giants are going to go trade for a quarterback, they're going to have to be aggressive and overpay to get a quarterback in. Mid-season quarterback trades never are ideal. This is not a good spot for the Giants to be in. And there aren't a lot of teams that have excess quarterbacks out there that are just waiting. If you want to look, you say a team like, Arizona. Well, that's interesting. They have Jacoby Brissett. They have Carson Beck. Gardner Minshew played for Matt Nagy, the Giants offensive coordinator in Kansas City. Gardner Minshew would be somebody that maybe they could call on. But there are not a surplus of options. There are not a lot of realistic quarterback possibilities. And nobody's looking to move a backup quarterback for a late round draft pick just for the fun of it.
3: There's a handful of teams that have already had to turn to QB2, and teams will be reluctant to part with a solid backup. Thus, roster building in the offseason certainly proves to be important in this situation. Earlier on ESPN Radio, our Harry Douglas.
6: Yes, that quarterback, the starting one, is a pivotal player. That wide receiver, that offensive tackle, that pass rusher. But one of the most unique positions and one of the most important positions on every single NFL team has now become the backup quarterback. And I am a huge fan of your backup quarterback being similar to your starting quarterback. Here's why I don't mind what the Commanders have as a backup quarterback. Marcus Mariota and his skill set is similar to Jaden Daniels. So now I don't have to switch my offensive system because the backup quarterback is similar to the starting quarterback.
3: A handful of teams with their backups in the games lately. Tyson Bagent in Chicago is in concussion protocol, so things certainly up in the air for Coach Ben Johnson there.
7: We're fortunate here. We've got three guys that can play ball in this league, that have won games in this league. Ryan's constructed the room in a way that we feel really good about whoever ends up playing for us. And that showed in the preseason. It shows up in practice every single day. And so we're at a point right now, not sure who the starter is going to be on Sunday or Monday night. We'll let this thing play out, and we'll go from there. But here's what we know. We know Case is the one that's practicing today. So we'll figure it out as we go. Our guys will rally around. These guys are all capable, and they know that. They've seen them in action here over the last year and a half. And so we feel really good about that situation.
3: Case Keenum perhaps getting a start for the Bears in the Monday night matchup with the 2-0 Eagles to wrap up Week 3. SportsCenter All Night, ESPN Radio.
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2: time. Kick all the way. It is

0: the Green Bay Packers snap that pesky six-game losing streak. They defeat the Jets 20-17 in overtime here in the New York home opener.
1: How it sounded in week two. Steve Levy had the call for us here on ESPN Radio. Packers pulling out the overtime win after allowing 29 unanswered points in their week one loss to the Vikings. Packers hosting the Falcons, the Thursday night matchup that kicks off week three. Stacey Dales from the NFL Network.
2: These 1-1 Packers make their home debut here at Lambeau on Thursday night, coming off the field goal winning overtime victory over the Jets. Jordan Love, through two games, has thrown for over 500 passing yards, four passing touchdowns, but he has done so under duress, absorbing seven sacks with this banged up offensive line and a rushing attack that's averaged just about 64 and a half on the ground, currently last in the NFL. Love was asked today just his overall impressions on the run game, but first, if he feels pressure to add more to his plate.
3: I'm always good with that. I'm always good putting more on my plate. But in terms of making plays and trying to go above, beyond, and do too much, stick to my rules, stick to my fundamentals, and try and go out there and be the best player I can be. There's too many times, I think, in the game where, we got some unblocked guys, or, we're just not taking the right, reads. So I think there's stuff that, it's all fixable. It's all stuff we can clean up and get better at. So I think that's the mindset. It's not like we have this terrible run game. I think it's just us going out there and executing and doing our job. And I think we'll be better.
2: Speaking of a lot on Jordan Love's plate, how about the fact against the Jets that the Packers virtually ran out of offensive linemen because of injury? Tight end Tucker Kraft would have been their emergency lineman. Fortunately, it didn't get that far. The notables up front: starting right tackle Zach Bacobuelli dealing with a significant knee injury, starting left guard Aaron Banks, the toe injury, and of course Jaden Reed, one of their top receivers, having to stay overnight in New York because of that neck injury. We will see how things shake out here at Lambeau on Thursday night.
1: Week three kicking off at Lambeau. Shaky first couple of weeks for Green Bay. But the Packers are 1-1. Falcons 0-2, but Michael Penix is back.
4: Monday morning, I talked to Coach Sunday after the game. Just let him know how the back end of the last week went. And, that I was feeling pretty good. And, Monday morning came around, and, I felt very confident with this week. I felt very confident in my knee and, how it's been feeling, like I said, towards the back end of the week last week. So that's how it happened.
1: Penix stepping into an offense for a team that's now 0-2 and kicking off week three. There are eight 0-2 teams, eight 2-0 teams as well. We've got one of each meeting in Buffalo Sunday. Chargers still looking for their first win. Their coach, Jim Harbaugh.
5: We correct and look for anything and everything we can to improve. That's working. That's working harder. That's working smarter. That's been done, being done, and will continue. The phrase business as usual, if you're saying attacking each day with an enthusiasm unknown to mankind, better today than yesterday, better tomorrow than today, that's what we're doing.
1: Now the Chargers heading into Buffalo looking for a victory, one of the intriguing matchups in week three. As for that slate, to the guys at PTI.
6: All right, Wilbon, what is the most intriguing Week 3 NFL game?
7: All right, Tony, I'll start with some nominees. Rams-Broncos will be the last game of the week. And Ravens-Cowboys is coming from parts unknown like Rio. Bengals-Steelers division matchup with, the Bengals getting after it finally, and maybe they'll just put Rodgers out of his misery. Pats-Jaguars. We weren't thinking that, but that suddenly has some appeal to it. Chargers, Bills, and I don't know who the Bears quarterback is going to be, but Bears, Eagles last year, that was on Black Friday. Now it's simply on a Monday night at Soldier Field. So of all of those, if I take Bears, Eagles out of it because of my own personal bias, and that's the winner for me. Tony, you know what I'm going to say? And this is heavy on AFC stuff. I'm going to go Pats, Jaguars. I actually think the Jaguars could be on to something, and the Patriots are still trying to figure out their way back to the point they got last season, which would be the Super Bowl.
6: What makes this so intriguing is that we are now going into week three. So we are looking at a very small sample size. probably overrating that small sample size. Like if a team is 2-0, yeah, and you say, wow, they can win the whole thing. If they're 0-2, where they're dead right now. If these games happened in week 7 or 8, they wouldn't be as intriguing as they are early in the season. I agree with all of the ones you had. I would lean on the Rams at Denver. I mean, these are 2 1-1 teams at the moment, I believe. And, you know, they're good teams. If you lose to a good team to go 1-2, maybe it's deflating. I'm not sure. There's one you left out.
7: What?
6: That I would also put in. Houston at Indianapolis. Houston has started out 0-2.
7: Yeah.
6: Yes. Houston is Houston and the Chargers, it seems to me, are in a lot of trouble. A world of hurt, as people like to say. And the Chargers at the Bills, it would be a great win, but to go 0-3, that's so deflating early in the season.
7: Yeah.
6: And that's what I worry about. I worry about with Houston as well in that. The other one that's intriguing to me, and you mentioned it, but you didn't go heavy on it, Baltimore at Dallas. I did not expect Baltimore to lose last weekend.
7: Not at all. Not in that situation.
6: And they walk... Right. They walk into Dallas now. Both of these teams, well, certainly Baltimore is assumed to be a playoff team, even though Cincinnati may go by them in that division. Dallas, people said, honestly, they actually look pretty good this year. So this, to me, is a game that I would sit down and watch, Baltimore at Dallas. I would.
7: You mentioned the Colts. The Colts were on probation. The Colts were so stupid the other night. They're on probation. They're not allowed to be discussion.
6: Wait, hold on.
7: What?
6: If they were to beat Houston and send Houston to 0-3,
7: maybe
6: that, it seems to me, has a certain reverberation this early in the season.
7: It might, and then Houston would be on probation, although they were 0-3 last year and wandered into the playoffs. That's it. Back to you.
1: 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Bears, Eagles wrapping up Week 3. Monday Night Football. There's another team that has a somewhat daunting task this weekend as they go on the road. That's next. SportsCenter All Night continues. 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
1: 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Padres atop the wild card standings in the National League. Cubs, Phillies, a game back after their losses on Wednesday. Diamondbacks stay mathematically alive, a 5-3 win over the Rockies. Padres at the top. They beat the Dodgers 5-1. 15-5 now in the month of September. Best record this month. Shohei Ohtani in the loss, 1-for-4 with a couple of strikeouts in his first game back. As for the level of optimism with the postseason coming next week, ESPN's Aldin Gonzalez.
22: About as optimistic as you might expect, given the circumstances. Dodgers manager Dave Roberts said Ohtani is, quote, considerably healthier now than he was a couple of weeks ago, adding that he's probably an 8 or a 9 on the 1 to 10 scale as opposed to maybe a 5. And that seems to jive with sort of what the thought from the Dodgers front office has been in the last week or so, that Ohtani would be okay. Ohtani has been on a hitting progression for about a week, but he's going to have just these 5 games to get reacclimated to major league pitching before the start of the playoffs. And given just how prolonged his slump was before going on the IL, how compromised he seems in the days leading up to it, there's no telling what it's going to look like. And interestingly enough, bigger picture for the Dodgers, this is a team that has had a lot of its concerns dissipate over the last week. Edwin Diaz has looked really sharp coming out of the bullpen 3 times since coming back. Cal Tucker, Mookie Betts, Teoscar Hernandez, they've all gotten back on track offensively. Blake Snell seems like he's going to be okay from the groin injury that caused him to exit a start early recently. But still, nothing is more important to the Dodgers' October chances than Shohei Ohtani getting right.
1: Dodgers losing Wednesday to the Padres. They are 2 games behind the Brewers for the best record in baseball. Spotlight on the NFL tonight. Week 3 getting underway at Lambeau. This weekend, some key college action, including Texas and Tennessee in a ranked matchup. Noon Eastern on ABC. Longhorns coach Steve Sarkisian going on the road to Knoxville.
23: In this conference, I've said it time and time again, from top to bottom, anybody can beat anybody. 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And for us this week, it's no different. We're going into what I would probably consider is the loudest stadium in the country, Neyland Stadium.
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1: WNBA, Atlanta with a 5th straight win, clinching the 4th seed in the process. And maybe the team's thinking of celebrating at McDonald's? USA Network.
25: Atlanta trying to put this one to bed. Dewana Bonner from Park Slope. Big shot, Bonner does it again. And her teammates are loving it.
8: Number 4.
1: Final week of baseball's regular season. Blue Jays are officially eliminated, although the Orioles are still mathematically alive. WBAL.
26: Runner from first is going. 3-2 pitch to Pete. Driven high and deep out to left field. Going back near the bullpen. There she goes. Number 41 on the season for Alonso. A no-doubter to the bullpen.
8: Number 3.
1: Yankees beating the Rays. Ben Rice started the night with 39 homers. He did not end the night with 39. Amazon Prime.
0: High drive, right field. Flight 40 coming in for a landing. See ya. His 40th home run of the year. 1-0 Yanks.
1: Whoa.
0: High drive, right field. DeLuca back on the track at the wall. See ya. 41.
8: Number two.
1: Braves already have the division locked up, but why not win number 93? 680 The Fan.
2: Comes set. And the payoff. Bounced off the plate. Tough play. Pitcher's got it. Tosses to the plate. Not in time. Kiersey scores. Braves win. You called it, Ben. Contact. It was a tough pitch, and Mauricio just fought it off right off the plate, high in the air. No chance at all to get an out for the Reds.
8: Number one.
1: Rangers still battling atop their division. Hitting a bit of a hurdle late in their game with the Mets. Sean Kelly had the call for us here on ESPN Radio.
3: Bases loaded and two outs. The next, swing and a fly ball. Deep right field. Back, back, back. Gone! Grand slam for Beatty. A pinch hit bomb out to right. And the Mets have opened it up. Wow, wow, wow.
1: Texas and Houston, still with the same record. Astros took a lead in the 10th inning in Seattle last night, but the Mariners rally for the win. Josh Naylor walking it off in the bottom of the 10th. Houston, Texas remain tied, although the Astros hold the tiebreaker. That's going to do it for SportsCenter All Night. I'm Jay Reynolds. It's Thursday, September 24th. Mean Joe Green with a birthday today. The Hall of Famer is 80. Steelers, Bengals, Sunday in the Berg. Falcons, Packers tonight at Lambeau. Evan, Canty, and Michelle getting us set for all things Week 3. 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
17: 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Along with Michelle Smallman, Chris Canty, Evan Cohen with you. Good morning, everybody. Thursday Night Football tonight, Packers and the Falcons. We will get to that. The group chat, the crew was here. You went with them. You named the group chat. You named the group chat.
15: I need an update on your group chat, CC.
4: So far, nobody has chimed in on it. I don't even know if they noticed that the group chat has been renamed yet.
17: Yeah, it's only going to be when somebody actually sends a text message, probably.
4: Exactly it.
15: Oh, no one was active in the chat yesterday?
4: No.
15: Oh, they're going to notice.
17: Wait a minute. You act like every group chat is an everyday thing. After we had this whole conversation, go back on the podcast and listen yesterday, I got a text message from somebody. I'm like, wait a minute. I do have a group chat name. And I didn't know that I had a group chat name.
15: What's the name?
17: Okay, well, if we're going to do this, is going to be weird. So I wear two bracelets on my right hand and two on my left hand every day.
15: Okay.
17: My left hand is just for my kids, whatever. My right hand, one is for Tom Coughlin's foundation, which we're going to have Coach Coughlin on today. At 7:15, not in studio. Nuno thought he was in studio. I said, no, it's a Zoom. The other one says Team Funky Poop. Now, hold on.
15: Okay.
17: That is very weird. So my friend from ESPN West Palm and my lifelong friend, John Martin, not lifelong friends, in 2003. I've talked about it on the show. He's my closest friend.
15: Mm-hmm.
17: He beat cancer. When he applied for the job at ESPN West Palm, his email was funkypoop@hotmail.com. And he got the job with that email. I don't know why. I'm not asking follow-ups. I don't want to go too deep on that.
15: Hotmail, huh?
17: This is 2002-3?
15: I'm kidding.
17: Wait, that's your takeaway from it? Hotmail? That's your bit. So anyway, there's a group chat that gives the updates on his cancer diagnosis and recovery. And it's Team Funky Poop, and that's what the bracelet says.
4: Oh, my God.
17: I didn't know. I had no plans to tell this story, but when they just played that.
4: How great had that interview had to be.
17: Seriously.
4: In order to get the gig, and your email is Team Funky Poop at Hotmail.
15: At Hotmail.com.
4: At Hotmail.
17: Again, Smalls, why are you focused on the Hotmail part of it?
15: I don't know if I know anyone with a Hotmail
17: email
15: address.
17: This was in 2002, 2003.
4: Hotmail was a thing back then. I had a Hotmail.
15: Did you?
4: It wasn't Team Funky Poop, though. Not at all.
16: Do you think people still use Hotmail?
17: They must, right?
15: Let's see if it's still active.
17: Hotmail. I still have an old school AOL email.
4: You do?
17: That I didn't know I had, but for some...
4: You have to keep it now for nostalgic purposes.
17: Yeah, I do.
15: Update.
17: Yeah.
15: Hotmail is now Outlook.com.
17: What? So if you go
4: it's
17: to
4: Outlook, yeah.
17: If you go to Hotmail, it's automatically
15: Outlook.
17: Redirects.
15: Because I'm assuming it was a Microsoft property.
4: Which I realized in recent days that that's actually our corporate email. It goes to an Outlook account.
16: recent days.
17: Oh, boy. How many years have you been at ESPN at Disney?
4: 10 years. I've been here a decade.
17: And you just learned how to do your email recently.
4: Correct.
15: I understand. It took me a full year, I think.
16: So technically, we all have Hotmail accounts.
4: Yeah, I mean.
15: Yeah, that's right, Pat.
4: Listen, if we didn't change studios, Nuno would still be telling me all the things I need to know that are in my inbox.
17: Well, you know, if we're going to do all this stuff, he brought something up to me today. Nuno, why don't you just tell them on the air what they need to make sure that they update before the fiscal year ends here. Go ahead, Nuno.
12: All right, just make sure all your...
17: I mean, while we're doing this now...
12: Just make sure all your expense reports are done soon.
17: He predicted it correctly. Nuno, give him credit. I don't know that he had any kind of odds on DraftKings here, but he said, I bet you Smalls has a bunch that are outstanding.
15: 3.
17: What is with you? Somebody that complains about having the smallest apartment in the world.
15: Yeah.
17: And you don't file your expense reports?
15: I'm getting to it. Technology's not my thing.
12: Well, Smalls, get to it quickly.
15: What's the deadline, you know?
17: Here you go, Smalls. I forgot to give it to you.
16: Smalls is going to try to pay her expense reports in cash.
15: I would love to. Well, they have to give me some cash.
17: They are the money, Pat. Hold on.
16: You know what I mean.
15: Cece, do you submit your expense reports?
4: What expense reports?
15: Exactly.
12: Smalls, it needs to be done. I would do it by the end of September because it needs to be done by the beginning of October.
15: Okay, I will get it done by the end of the week.
12: And I'm... Smalls, is it safe to assume that yours might get rejected here or there because...
15: Here's the thing that I learned.
17: No, wait, hold on. Let me give him credit because there's a lot of beef between he and I, fake and real, on the air and off the air. Let me give him credit. Boy, did you nail this one. You have never gotten something
15: Nuno
17: so right
15: very
17: in
15: well.
17: The world. This is unbelievable.
15: Nuno and I have worked together in different capacities for a long time. Nuno knows me very well.
17: But then maybe improve this if he knows. Like, this is from 20 years
15: receipts,
17: ago.
15: Receipts, technology, submitting things, just not my vibe. It's just not my energy.
4: KYP, know your personality. That's right. Everybody has strengths and weaknesses.
17: Okay.
15: And Nuno
17: ahead.
15: Knows that technology and submitting things are not... Just really on things that are like very prompt. Also, yeah.
4: They're not top of mind for you.
15: No. Yeah, exactly. We've got things
17: to do. Nice.
15: And I learned that you can't just take a screenshot of the transaction on your account. You have to have a physical receipt and then take a picture of said receipt, email it to yourself, save it to your computer, and then upload it to the expense report.
4: Wouldn't it be harder to read the physical receipt than the screenshot?
15: And I thought the screenshot has the date, it has the place of the transaction, and it has the number. I thought that would be...
4: Do you have to have witnesses, too?
15: Well, you can be my witness. You were in the car. We did stop and get a coffee. You're my witness when I submit it.
17: Smalls, I got to say something here. I think you and I are very close.
15: Yes.
17: Cece... Don't listen to a word she's saying, because you and I are also very close, and the two of you are very close. She doesn't know what she's talking about.
15: I mean,
17: she gets this wrong
15: so
17: every
15: much.
17: Time.
4: She has an advantage over me. I didn't even know you could have an expense report. I'm just paying everything out of pocket.
17: Okay, let me do this, too.
4: Talking it up to the game.
15: I was going to say, I know that you are paying extra for things that you're not getting reimbursed
17: Hold
15: for.
17: Hold on.
4: Absolutely.
17: I have a story about this. 2 weeks ago, 3 weeks
4: ago.
15: I knew we
17: were in Bristol. We stayed in a hotel. And shout out to Marriott. And we're at this event.
4: Love the chocolate chip cookies at the hotel, by the way.
17: So we were at this event for the trivia night. And Cece got an Uber there, and he said to me, hey, can you just give me a ride back to the hotel? I said, of course, no problem. We go back to the hotel. We're walking in. He goes, you know, I think I have two rooms. I was like, oh, is your wife and son here? And he goes, no, I just didn't know how to book it correctly on the website. Yeah. I think I have two rooms at this hotel.
4: Well, see, what had happened was.
15: Did you have two rooms?
17: As we were walking into the hotel.
4: So I tried to use the site that we have through the company to book the hotel room.
15: Yes.
4: But I didn't trust myself because I had never done it before.
15: Right.
4: So I called the number on the site and I just wanted to confirm that I had a room. And so the person that I talked to booked the room. And then I guess the booking that I did by myself on the site went through as well. So I had two rooms and they were literally right next to each other.
15: I was going to say, was one better than the other?
4: I told the front desk attendant that I only needed one room. So yeah. I never saw the other room.
15: Got it.
17: But wait, there's more. Nuno had to get involved. Nuno?
12: Yeah, I got a text that day. Won't let me book the room. I'm like, here's the number. Call them. They should help
4: you. So Nuno set me up. Oh, see, that's what happened. I went online. It wouldn't let me book. I called the number that Nuno sent me.
15: Yeah.
4: They made the booking. I apparently did book the room when I went online the first time before I even reached out to Nuno. I didn't trust myself, Smalls.
15: I understand.
4: Technology, it's when it comes to, you know, corporate emails, not my strong suit.
15: Not our thing.
4: Not my thing. So.
13: So to answer your question about group chats,
15: but hold on. Here, Mickey. Here's the thing. You were there. You had a room. You were there for the show.
4: There we go. Checked all the boxes.
15: Positives. Evan, you should just do all of our expense reports.
13: What? Why do I have to do it?
15: Because it's your strength.
4: Because you thrive. It's a strong suit of yours.
13: I am good at that stuff.
15: Yeah. You're really good at that. Evan, some have said elite.
13: Well, Nuno said to me, he's like, listen, I'm going to talk to everybody about this. And I'm like, oh, God, what did I do now? And he goes, you have to do all your expense reports. I said, what expense reports? He goes, well, didn't you go to Bristol? I said, yeah, I booked it through the site. Dude, I'm not paying it myself.
4: Yeah.
13: It's a specific thing we have.
15: Yeah, but if there was a ride share you take, meals that you get reimbursed.
13: Car.
15: Right.
13: Wait, am I supposed to get like for
4: if
13: gas?
4: If we want things done with an expense report, we should just be able to put it on a group chat with Evan and let him take care of it.
13: What's the group chat name?
15: Admin.
4: Yeah, Evan is like Granger.
12: Managing
4: maintenance, repair, and operations is never easy, but Evan Cohen thrives at it.
15: For the ones who get it done.
4: For the ones who get it done.
15: It's Evan Cohen.
13: No,
15: Evan Cohen.
13: How are we going to send this plan?
12: This will end it all. When you guys do your compliance training, you realize that you're not supposed to give any.
4: Oh, what?
12: Yeah, your compliance training.
4: We have compliance training?
15: Oh, yes. A lot, too.
12: I think you're on a super duper list.
4: I've been here since 2016. I ain't never heard of compliance training.
15: Oh.
4: I ain't never done compliance training.
15: You've got a lot of stuff that's overdue.
4: What is it?
15: It's videos you watch, like about appropriate workplace behavior and how to do your expense reports.
13: Well, you didn't watch that one, obviously.
15: I think I did, too. That's a crazy one.
12: How about you?
4: You still don't know how to do it?
13: Watch it again, Smalls.
15: And I passed it.
13: Rewatchables.
4: Which one is worse? Having never watched or done the compliance training or watched it and still not knowing how to do it?
13: Yes.
12: The second one.
15: Yeah.
4: The second one.
13: The ringer has so long.
15: You're just like, oh
13: the ringer
15: God.
13: Has the rewatchable. Smalls is going to do it for compliance training. I'm going to do the rewatchables for the IT department.
4: Oh, my God.
15: T&E, travel and expense. We just pull that one back up. Rewatch it.
13: All right. Well, you avoided the Jackson Dart conversation.
4: Thank
13: he's out for this season, regular season. John Harbaugh with funny line. Yeah, he didn't mean it to be funny, but he's like, you know, he's out for the 18 games or 18 weeks, 17 games. But if the playoffs happens, then maybe. Okay, well, if someone else leads you to the playoffs, I'm going to guess that guy at quarterback, whether it's Jameis or someone else, likely will start the playoff game at that point.
4: Oh, yeah. Listen, he's breadcrumbing it for the rest of the guys in the locker room. Pat Costello and I were kicking it around before the show, and you said you got to give guys a reason to show up to the building. It's the same thing would happen with the New York Jets once upon a time in Aaron Rodgers' first season. Pops his Achilles four plays in, and Aaron Rodgers says, hey, if the guys have us in it at the end, I might be able to come back at the end of the season for a playoff push. It's the same thing. It's trying to keep morale up in your locker room. It's trying to buy time until you figure out exactly what's next. And here's the thing. There's got to be a little bit of concern because of what you saw from Jameis Winston and the fact that John Harbaugh intimated that Jackson Dart could potentially play at some point later on in the season tells you just how concerned they are about the state of play when it comes to their quarterback position.
13: So the question becomes, how devastating is the Dart injury? Well, per FPI, heading into week two, sitting at 1-0 with a healthy Dart, the Giants had a 43% chance to make the playoffs. Mm. One quarterback injury and a blowout loss later, that dropped to 1%. Same percentage as Smalls being able to do her expense reports. The Giants now have an 11% chance to earn the number one overall pick in the draft in April.
15: 11%.
13: Maybe some would say take the under on the wins at DraftKings, CC. That wasn't the best lead-in for him. I guess he doesn't feel as excited. He's excited about DraftKings, but maybe
4: I'm not excited
13: under.
4: About my team being in the running for the number one pick. I'm sorry. Not thrilled about
13: it. Don't worry. We'll get to Smalls' team in a must-win game.
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0: 5-0-2. Michael Penix Jr. starting. First time this year at the Green Bay Packers. 1-1. Smalls.
1: Yes.
0: You're a Packers fan.
1: Indeed.
0: First game of the season. 22-10 lead. Minnesota Vikings. Kyler gets hurt. Carson Wentz come in. You guys lose the game.
1: I'm aware.
0: Second game. Well, I know. I'm just doing the big setup here. Second game of the season. New York Jets. Mm-hmm. You had to come from behind to win, and there were some clock management issues late. There were some execution issues late for the Jets. There was a bad call per CC in overtime in terms of don't take the ball first, and you won a game barely.
1: Back
0: injuries and poor play across the offensive line.
1: Really
0: you're heading
1: bad.
0: Into Atlanta. You're heading home tonight.
1: Yep.
0: Atlanta coming to you with their intended starting quarterback, Penix Jr. out of Washington/Indiana, top 10 pick in the draft. We know the deal. And tonight is a must win for you guys or no?
1: Of course. Of course it's a must win. I know you eked out a win over the New York Jets, but not all 1-1 records look or feel the same. And I don't know any Packers fan that feels great after 2 weeks with a 1-1 record. That game versus the Jets feels like it was gifted to you because of what happened with Aaron Glenn, management, decision-making, etc. You didn't feel like the Green Bay Packers went into MetLife and exerted themselves and said what happened week one was embarrassing. And it was a continuation of issues we had last season, and we're not going to let that happen again. They barely beat the Jets. And I know this is a much improved Jets team in year two under Aaron Glenn. That's still no excuse. This is a team, even despite missing Micah Parsons until week six, and despite missing Josh Jacobs, is telling you that they're capable of competing. When you pay Jordan Love, you're telling us that he's capable of competing for and winning a Super Bowl. When you have the big meeting and you bring back Matt LaFleur, you're telling us he's the right guy to get this group to compete for and win Super Bowls. And through 2 weeks, it looks like anything but that. And yes, Michael Penix Jr. is returning, and this Atlanta Falcons team, and specifically that offense, who didn't even get to the red zone versus the Carolina Panthers, is looking to get a shot of life. But this is a home game, and you need to make a statement. This is a must-win game, and I want it to look better than it's looked through the first 2 weeks. I don't think that's too much to ask.
2: Well, yeah, I mean, the Green Bay Packers have won 13 straight home openers. This would be the 14th if they're able to get this done. So there is that expectation that it'll happen. And Smalls, the only thing that the Atlanta Falcons can do to beat you is if the Falcons allow the Packers to give the game away. And what I mean by that is this: the Falcons have to make the Packers have to make themselves easy to beat when it comes to playing against the Atlanta Falcons, because I don't think the Falcons have enough talent. You have two games where you don't have a drive that gets in the red zone. It's really, really bad. But we've seen the Green Bay Packers give a backup quarterback the assist in terms of being able to move the football into the field and put together scoring drives. See week one for the reference. The Green Bay Packers are dead last in penalties. They've had 32 called penalties, 26 accepted. It's ridiculous. That's the fourth most through the first two games in the Super Bowl era. Oh, by the way, you're minus two in turnover margin. That's good for 24th in the National Football League. So you're not taking the ball away, and you're giving the ball away. Those are problems. And so that has to get fixed. And if it doesn't get fixed, it's going to lead to embarrassing moments like we saw week one. It could lead to an embarrassing moment tonight against the Atlanta Falcons, because nobody thinks that you guys should lose to the Atlanta Falcons. The Atlanta Falcons have some of the shortest odds to have the number one overall pick next season. That's how bad they are.
1: Right.
2: If you lose to those people, it is an indictment. It is a referendum on Jordan Love and Matt LaFleur.
0: There is a positive spin.
2: Please tell me.
0: Now, it's not a retroactive positive spin, right? So it's not what has happened. It's what could happen, okay? So if you think about this, if Green Bay wins tonight, which obviously we are saying it's a must-win type game against Atlanta at home, Thursday Night Football, you then have October 4th against a winless Tampa team.
1: That's right.
0: Okay. You have October 11th against Chicago, where Caleb may not play. And then you may have may have Micah back for that Sunday Night Football game against Dallas on October 18th. There is a world. I'm not sure how much I believe in this world, but it is not that far-fetched to say that this restart of the Packers season happens starting tonight, and you go into that game against the Cowboys at 4-1. Mm-hmm. The argument would be at that point, based on the fact that you would win these next three, well, you should have been 5-0, so there is a level of disappointment. But the reality is 4-1, no Caleb for the Bears, at least for now. There is a world where there's a positive spin here. Do you believe that that could happen? What I just set up, which is based on fact in terms of their schedule and based on the assumed date that Micah comes back, what's not fact is them winning all of these games here. Is there a world where that positive spin happens?
1: Of course. Because what we're seeing from them, this disjointed play, the undisciplined play, feels out of character for them. It feels like something is amiss or something is broken with this team. And I know that the skid last year that precipitated all of this was when Micah Parsons got injured. And sometimes your true value is put on display in your absence. We know how important Micah Parsons is. We know what an excellent football player he is. We know that the Packers brought him in to be their closer, their quarterback on defense. With him not there on the football field, everyone was acutely aware of how important he was to this operation last year. The Packers were in a free fall after Micah left. And that's not an excuse, but if you can somehow find a way to stack up some of these wins before he gets back, you're feeling much better about the outlook for your season. But after you blow another double-digit lead to what was supposed to be their third-string quarterback in Carson Wentz and the Minnesota Vikings, and then you barely get a win, where you were gifted a win, essentially, from the New York Jets, how can I assume that you're going to be able to beat any of these teams? So I get where you're coming from with the positive spin, but how can I assume that Michael Penix Jr. is going to come back, isn't going to come back and spark the Atlanta Falcons and the Packers could lose? Mm-hmm. At that point, what if Tampa loses another game and they're really angry and somehow Baker Mayfield snaps into place and Tampa beat you? How can I assume that you wouldn't be able, or that you would be able to beat the Chicago Bears even if Caleb's there or not there, because you couldn't beat the Vikings? So you could spin it either way. Yes, this could be the start of what is them getting back on track and them competing for the NFC North and maybe winning the title, or you could be like, we're going to see more of the same. I don't know. It's a coin flip with this team.
0: Certainly not what you expected before this season. Coming up,
2: no,
0: a big versus with our next guest.
2: Yeah.
0: Versus CeCe versus Smalls. I get to just sit back and let it all happen. Harry Douglas, Atlanta Zone, Atlanta Falcons, 5-hour energy zone. 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
2: Nah, listen, my version of 5-Hour Energy is better. I'm Team Jelly Donut. 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

0: needs to pick up the energy.
1: Okay.
0: And, of course,
2: or the pros.
0: Well, no, no. On this show, it's going to be college football.
2: My apologies.
0: Teams coming off of a loss. They need to pick up the energy.

0: Ooh. Now, first and foremost, before I even get into the team that I'm picking, it's Team Boston Cream, if you especially want to live the dream, CC. So I let the people pick and choose on their own. If you want to live the dream, it's Team Boston Cream. Now, to my pick, it's funny that you picked Texas A&M, because my school that I'm picking right now is going to be the LSU Tigers. I didn't like the way he performed in that game versus Ole Miss. It's clearly Trinidad Chambliss is the best quarterback in college football, but he outdueled Sam Levitt. There were throws that I felt like should have been made. There were reads I felt like should have been made as well, too. Sam Levitt has to stop being so sporadic in the pocket and looking for an escape route when there's, I will say, protection in the pocket for him to be able to throw to and guys open that he can throw to as well. Also, when it comes to both of these quarterbacks, I agree with you, CC. They have to be better than they were a week ago. So I'm going to go the LSU Tigers versus Texas A&M, and especially Sam Levitt at the quarterback position, picking things up this week in college football.
1: Yeah, the miss that Sam Levitt had in the second half in the end zone, absolutely unacceptable. Our picks are brought to you by 5-Hour Energy. 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
2: That's one beef. Michelle Smallman, Green Bay Packers fan. Harry Douglas, Atlanta Falcons fan and former great Falcons wide receiver. Smalls, go ahead. Floor is yours. V. Harry.
3: Harry, I'm sorry for what's about to happen tonight. I'm sorry that the Green Bay Packers are going to beat your Atlanta Falcons tonight. You have anything to say before we continue? Because I was at that game on Sunday, unfortunately. Falcons-Panthers.
0: Yes, you were.
3: I was waiting and waiting and waiting for the Falcons to get to the red zone. I think I'm still waiting.
1: So we've never seen the Falcons on the red zone channel, is what you're saying. We've never seen the Falcons on the red zone channel this season.
0: Let me go ahead and say this.
3: They don't know the channel.
0: It's time for the Falcons to exercise their demons. Michael Penix Jr. will be back. And the last time I checked, Smalls, your O-line has been terrible, horrible, poo. Jordan Love has been sacked 7 times in the last 2 ball games. You can't rush the ball for over 70 yards in a ball game. So before you count your chickens before they hatch, you actually should have lost to the New York who? Jets. But it's okay. We're going to handle our business on Thursday Night Football and make sure we give you everything that you can handle and take you down in front of the world on national TV, on Amazon Prime. And then on Friday, I'm going to send you a little note. I told you so. And I'm going to talk about it on SportsCenter tomorrow morning as well, too, Smalls.
3: So what happens when the Green Bay Packers do what they're supposed to do, favored by 4.5, mind you, at home, and beat the Falcons? What are you going to do on SportsCenter then? What's the note going to say on Friday morning then? Sorry, Smalls. You're amazing. Your hair looked awesome yesterday. Sorry that I ever deigned to think that the Falcons, even with Michael Penix Jr. back, could ever beat the Green Bay Packers. What's the note going to say then, Harry?
0: Well, it's just like the movie Friday. You know, when you're not around, I'll be talking. Well, I'll be talking when you're around. When you're not around, I'll be quiet again. I'll just be quiet.
3: Harry, this is a safe space. We're all friends here. How nervous are you about your Falcons, even with Michael Penix Jr. coming back?
0: But Smalls, you had something behind you yesterday. What was behind you in that studio?
2: Oh, no.
0: What was that behind you yesterday?
3: It was an Atlanta Falcons foam finger.
4: It still is, Harry.
3: It's still there. I don't know if people can see it.
0: Oh.
3: But it's an Atlanta Falcons foam finger. I will say this, Harry. I was in your city. I was at your stadium. Terrible football. Terrible, Harry. But the stadium was great, as were the items of swag that I was given. So we got a foam finger, we got a flag. The snacks were great. The in-stadium DJ, 10 of 10. The Ying Yang Twins performed, 10 of 10. Still could not wipe away what my eyes witnessed with the Atlanta Falcons and the product that they put out on the football field. What was that, 5 interceptions combined between Cooper Rush and Jack Strand? Just some bad, bad football here. Terrible.
0: It's going to change tonight, Smalls. And, you know, every Thursday Night Football game, I hope that we get a good one, because the following day on Sports Today, get up, you know, me, Dan Orlowski, Peter Schrager, and Joe Fortenbaugh, we talk about the Thursday Night Football game, and it's basically a bulk of what we discuss. So I'm hoping we actually have a good game tonight. And when it's all said and done, that the Falcons come out and pull off a big win. I think this is a must-win for the Green Bay Packers. Mm-hmm. You know, their team right now, a lot of people thought were Super Bowl contenders.

0: just coming into the season, where they are far from playing like that right now currently. And if they want to be that moving forward, you're going to have to be better offensive line-wise. I don't know why their offensive line has been so horrible so far this season, but you can't continuously go into ball games not being able to rush the football and not protecting Jordan Love when it's all said and done. But I really do like their receiver group, though.
1: Harry, if the Falcons are going to go into Lambeau and pull off the upset, how are they going to have to do it?
0: Well, number one, you're going to have to be able to get the ball to Drake London and Kyle Pitts, and that's Michael Penix Jr. throwing the football down the field, being accurate and doing so. But the most important player offensively outside the quarterback is going to be Bijan Robinson. He's a guy that has to have a lot of touches in the run game. In the pass game, he's dynamic and is all right. But I think, lastly, it's about that defense. That defense didn't have a good performance last week versus Carolina. Bryce Young had his way, and those wide receivers did as well, too. And you look at Jordan Love. Jordan Love is a better quarterback than Bryce Young. Some of their receivers that they have in Green Bay, they're better than the receivers that Carolina has. So you have to minimize the explosive plays, and you have to have first and second down production on defense and get off the field on third downs.
2: Harry, I 100% agree with you that Jordan Love is a better quarterback than Bryce Young. I also find it interesting that Bryce Young has won a division and Jordan Love has not.
1: Facts.
2: I normally make it about just the quarterback.
3: The quality of competition division is a little different.
2: I get it. But no, what I'm saying, Harry,
0: you can't do that.
2: Go ahead.
0: No, but let me tell you this. Like, the NFC North is far more superior than the NFC South. So, like, it's like apples to oranges. You can't even compare the two.
2: I understand that. But that's what I'm saying. Because of the lack of the top line accomplishments for Jordan Love is why, Harry, what I was setting up there was, that's, I believe, why you're saying, rightfully so, it's a must win for the Packers, because, like, Caleb's out. Minnesota has questions at the quarterback position, even though they're 2-0. Detroit has so many injuries on defense. Take advantage of the opportunity now. And I know you're not knocking your own team, but your team is 0-2. Take advantage of that opportunity. That's why it's a must win, no?
0: No, I agree with you. And I think because of what we've seen from Minnesota and Green Bay already losing to Minnesota to start the season off, you want to win as many games as possible, especially when the NFC games come up on your schedule or division games. Just in case our audience don't understand how it works when it gets towards the end of the season, you know, when it comes to tiebreakers, you look at your division record, you look at your NFC opponents that you've been able to beat, and then if there are common opponents involved, then that plays a factor into it as well, too. So if you're Jordan Love, if you're Matt LaFleur, you want to handle business tonight on Thursday Night Football versus Atlanta. But I'm not going to sit here and stand for that. I can't sit here and tell you I'm comfortable saying that. My birds, they're coming out to play at Lambeau Field early in the season in September. It's going to be a September to remember. This week, I would say.
2: Harry Douglas. You hear him every single day, Freddie and Harry, smiling, having fun, talking sports, talking everything, 5 p.m. to 8 p.m. Eastern time here on ESPN Radio. You'll hear CeCe with them as part of their big five-hour energy battle going on Mondays, 5:30 p.m. Eastern, talking Monday Night Football and NFL. And, of course, Harry Douglas tomorrow on Get Up, on SportsCenter, all the shows, of course, and joining us each and every week in a lot of beef.
0: One last thing, Ev.
2: Yeah.
0: One last thing, shout out to all the dads out there who get up in the morning, make their kids lunches, take them to school, get them ready, bring that positive energy. That's what I'm about to go do right now. I'm about to go ahead and fix some lunches for my babies and take them to school. So shout out to all the fathers out there.
1: Oh, Harry, what we got on the radio going to school? Because I love the videos that you post with your kids on the radio. What we got on deck today, this morning, when they're going to school?
2: Well, hopefully us.
0: So my daughter likes that song by Lil Baby. Is it Dead Fresh? My daughter likes that song right there.
1: All right, there we go.
0: She's bopping and she's ready. My son is cool, calm, collected like my wife. So he's in the car looking at me and my daughter like we crazy.
1: Yeah.
3: I love that, a hype song on the way to school.
1: Yeah, like the walk up song when you pull up to the school. Like, I know they're gonna have unsportsmanlike on the radio when they pull out the driveway.
3: Yep.
1: But I'm talking about when you pull up to the school. It's like the walk in music at the stadium. You gotta have something ready to go to get them hype. Just saying.
2: I love it.
3: Yes. I will tell you.
1: I love the
0: make
1: videos.
0: Sure that they go into the building with the right mindset.
1: Exactly.
3: You know what's funny?
0: Appreciate
3: they had
0: it,
3: an amazing, thanks, amazing DJ in the tunnel for the Falcons last week. Didn't really help them. So.
2: Mm. Oh, wow. And did you say the word deigned?
3: Deigned.
2: Deigned. Word of the day.
3: Deigned is not our word of the day.
2: All right. I lost. I'm a loser. I just got hit. We're on sports. We're like, ah, that was my head.
4: Which quarterback better get it done when Atlanta and Green Bay take on each other on Thursday night? The one making his first start for the Falcons or the one under siege in Titletown? All that is so much more in the Thursday afternoon cool edition of Freddie and Harry, 5 p.m. Eastern time on the mighty ESPN Radio and the ESPN app.
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1: We are Unsportsmanlike here on ESPN Radio. 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Well, Michelle Smallman, Chris Candy, Evan Cohen with you. So there's one huge storyline in the NFL this year that is somewhat surprising. And the question now becomes whether or not it's for now or for later or forever. The storyline I'm talking about is the Chargers stinking, 0-2, the Mike McDaniel, Justin Herbert partnership not yet working at this point, Jim Harbaugh maybe having his only quote-unquote bad stop of his coaching career, right? San Diego, the guy was unbelievable when he coached there. Obviously, it's Stanford and Michigan and the Niners, not in that order, but you get the point. He's been great everywhere he's gone. What about this stop? Could this be the one? Darren Waller is a tight end for the Panthers. He was on with us yesterday after 7:15 a.m. Eastern. Go back on the podcast and listen. And a year ago, he played for the Miami Dolphins, and he played for Mike McDaniel as his head coach. And we asked him about the idea of McDaniel and Herbert this year, and here's what he had to say.
2: From what I've experienced with Mike McDaniel and the play calling and the offensive system that he can create, you know, you think it's just going to be fireworks out the gate, but it's just like sometimes it's difficult, you know, maybe asking for different things from Justin Herbert than before. Sometimes it can take a little longer to get going. Like the Rams, everybody's like, they're going to run through everybody the first week. It's like there's some elements that get presented that makes it tough, and you realize, you know, it's still any given day out there. So I figured I'd probably get it going at some point, but it doesn't always click right out the gate like you think it would.
1: CeCe, you heard that from Waller and thought what?
3: I thought that we've come to a place where Justin Herbert is universally recognized as a top 10 quarterback and the type of quarterback that you would want if you were building him in a lab. And when I heard Darren Waller say that yesterday about struggling to adapt to some of the things that Mike McDaniel could be asking the quarterback to do, I thought, whoa, wow. For the first time, we might have to have a conversation around Justin Herbert not being, quote, prototypical for some of the things that Mike McDaniel, one of the most creative offensive minds in the game today, wants to do. At this point, maybe there is something that Justin Herbert needs to actually improve on in order for his team to have success. And I think a lot of the conversation around Justin Herbert in his career thus far through the first six seasons has been the failings of the organization around him, whether it comes to coach, whether it comes to personnel, moves that have been made, draft picks that haven't panned out, etc. It seems like the criticism toward Justin Herbert is becoming unavoidable. And so I'm curious to know where things go and how the conversation, the discourse about Justin Herbert changes as the Chargers continue to struggle. Now, if they flip a switch and figure it out against the Buffalo Bills, one of the hottest teams in the NFL, coming off of a rest advantage because they played on Thursday night in week two, if they're able to find a way to win this game and make Josh Allen look mortal and Justin Herbert outplays the guy right now that's the front runner for MVP, then that conversation changes. But right now, we have a lot of questions about the Chargers, and they should be focused on why Justin Herbert isn't better.
4: Mm-hmm. So after we spoke with Darren Waller yesterday and he had that comment about Justin Herbert, Mike McDaniel, and the offense and it not clicking into place right away, I went back and I read over the quotes coming out of the Chargers' second loss, and Jim Harbaugh described it as growing pains. So I think there really is something to the fact that maybe this is going to be a progression. And it's not going to look great in the beginning. But I think not looking great in the beginning and looking as helplessly lost as the Chargers have looked on offense are completely different. We saw Justin Herbert be very demonstrative and show his frustrations over what's happening with this team. And it's not just that you've lost the first two games and that the offense doesn't look great. It's that you lost to two teams whose Super Bowl last year and presumably this year are going to be the NFL draft. And the Cardinals and the Raiders. And when Mike McDaniel first went over there, to your point, CeCe, we thought, oh, finally, Justin Herbert has everything he needs. Yes, we may be worried about the protection still, but he's got a head coach who knows how to win. He's got an offensive coordinator that put together one of the most explosive explosive offenses we've seen in recent memory with Tua. If he could do that with Tua, what can he do with Justin Herbert? And the fact that they have fallen so flat to start the season is quite shocking. Now, I'm not going to give up on them altogether just because of the talent that Justin Herbert has. And as much as I believe in that coaching staff, I don't want to completely dismiss them and dismiss the season. But they better figure it out and figure it out fast, or else we are going to be pointing the finger at Justin Herbert, because he is the only through line for this organization's lack of success since he's been there.
1: Yeah, and CeCe, you said top 10 quarterback in the league. People look at him that way. I don't know that that's fair, honestly. And I don't.
3: It is fair, because we've seen that throughout all of the preseason rankings coming into 2026. Justin Herbert being listed as a top 10 quarterback.
1: Well, it's fair that people list him that way. I agree with you on that.
3: Yes.
1: I don't think he's a top 10 quarterback. I don't, also don't think it's insulting to say he's definitely a top of the, half of the league quarterback.
4: I think that we view him and we give him passes in ways that we do not give other quarterbacks. You just last segment, when we were previewing Packers Falcons with Harry Douglas, said, well, Bryce Young's won a division and Jordan Love hasn't. The Carolina Panthers were 8-9 last season. They won the division by default. Yes, they won, but still, we prop Bryce Young up and diminish Jordan Love for things that Justin Herbert hasn't even gotten close to. He hasn't won a playoff game. He hasn't won a playoff game on the road like Jordan Love. All these, Jalen Hurts is constantly maligned and has had way more success than Justin Herbert. So I think that's fair, Evan, for you to say, is he a top 10 quarterback? Because he has not accomplished anything.
3: But I think people anchor on the numbers. Justin Herbert, since he came into the league, he's top 10 in QBR. He's top 5 in passing touchdowns and top 5 in passing yards. And he set the rookie record for passing touchdowns. That's what people focus on. He's 6'6", 230 pounds. He looks like what a franchise quarterback should be. The results just aren't franchise quarterback worthy.
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3: Yes, sir.
0: Morning Jock starts

0: Happy Thursday morning, everybody. Welcome into Morning Jocks. Conrad Van Order and Damian Mitchell with you here for the next hour as we are one day closer to week four of the college football season. It is now officially right around the corner here as we have a lot of really, really good games to look forward to this weekend. You do have some college football that will be on tonight. You'll have Liberty at Coastal Carolina tonight on ESPN. So that is, if you're into that, there you go. You've got one choice there in the college ranks. And then, of course, you've got the Thursday night game in the NFL on Amazon Prime as you are going to have a matchup there of Atlanta at Green Bay. So,
1: oh, boy.
0: Well, Michael Penix is starting, so.
1: Think that makes a big difference?
0: Probably not, but it can't be any worse than it has been for the first 2 weeks of the season there for the Falcons. But, yeah, you got Falcons at Packers. You got Liberty at Coastal Carolina in college there. So that's your those are your two football options for tonight. You got a handful of games tomorrow, including, of course, Navy at UAB right here at Protective Stadium. And then on Saturday, you've got the full slate of multiple ranked matchups within the SEC, and that's the best part is, right, we're now getting into that time of the year where you're just getting SEC on SEC action every single weekend for the foreseeable future. So going to be a lot of fun. We're going to spend a lot of time today talking about other matchups around the conference. We spent a lot of time yesterday looking ahead for both Alabama and Auburn and their opponents this weekend, and now we're going to take a look at some of the other games because a lot of you yesterday were we want to hear about Texas and Tennessee, or hey, we want to hear about Florida and Ole Miss, or Texas A&M and LSU, or Georgia and Oklahoma. And so we're going to do that. We're going to spend a lot of time today just kind of going through, giving you our thoughts on how those games are going to play out over the weekend, because there's a lot when you look ahead to the college football playoff and who's going to be included in that and who's not. You know, this might be one of those weekends you look back on and for a number of teams to go, man, if we had just gotten that one, we might still be playing later in the season, but we have time for all of that. It's also Thursday, so that means that injury reports came out the initial injury reports came out for this weekend's SEC matchups, and so you're going to be getting those consistently now. And a couple of notable standouts for Alabama specifically that we will get to here in just a moment. But nonetheless, appreciate you joining us, being here early with us on your Thursday. If you want to chime in and if you have any games you want us to take a look at for you, or you just have questions or early predictions or whatever you want to throw out there, we would love to hear from you on the text line or the phone line, 205-834-9450. All right, so before we get into the weekend's games, let's get you caught up to date on Alabama and Auburn. So as I mentioned, Alabama, some, couple of names on this injury report that you wouldn't like to see. There is some good news as well, so we'll share that with you too. But the big story last night in Alabama land, at least, is that you have two outside linebackers in Justin Hill and Desmond Umiazulu, the transfer there. They are both going to be out for the South Carolina game. So he's dealing with a turf toe situation that came up during the Florida State game, and Justin Hill, he has just a lower body injury of some sort. It wasn't specified, but he's going to be out for a couple of weeks at this point. So that's certainly a big loss, having some depth there behind Yanze Pierre, that now, you know, you're going to need a little bit more from him. You're going to need somebody else to step up along the way. And we will see ultimately who that's going to have to be for the Alabama Crimson Tide, and you know, if that's going to be Jamarian Latham or, you know, some of these younger guys that are just really going to have to, grow up a little bit faster than maybe they were expecting to. But nonetheless, it's, you know, next man up, and you got to be ready and take advantage of that opportunity if you're thrust into that position. But going up against a quarterback like Lenora Sellers, you normally like to have guys on the outside that can,
1: yeah,
0: kind of contain things a little bit on the defensive side, so maybe not one of the better matchups to have these guys go down, but certainly two unfortunate injuries for the Alabama Crimson Tide, as they're both going to be out. And it looks like, especially with Justin Hill, this is going to be a multiple week thing. Not sure as much about Dezu. Do you ever have turf toe? You ever have to deal with that?
1: I did, actually. It's a nagging one. It's one of those things where like the bottom, I had it right up under my left big toe. I missed the game. Like I missed the, yeah. This was high school. Like it swells, and they had to put like this steel,
0: The steel
1: like,
0: plate.
1: Like I had a steel plate up under, like in the inside of the soles of my cleat, moving forward, and I'm not gonna say you never really recover from it because you have to have rest. But it's something that the pain level starts to wear down over time because obviously you still got to walk, you still got to be able to do all these things. But as far as like your explosiveness, like these sudden movements, especially you have to do it on whatever foot that it's on, you plant, like it's going to change.
0: Yeah.
1: And then having that steel shank, it kind of like helps it a little bit. But it's, I can only imagine, like I had this as a receiver at a position where like, man, you're constantly moving. Defensive line, I can only imagine. Outside linebacker, like, you're on your toes a lot. Like, you're going to have to be moving, you know, quick direction, change to change, sideline to sideline. So, it's something that's going to be nagging. It's just how long can you deal with the pain before you kind of just like, hey, man, this is just how it's going to be.
0: Yeah.
1: Adjust and move forward. But it's definitely painful.
0: Yeah, so that's not great news there, but they'll, you know, like I said, figure it out. One way or the other, you're going to have to. So that's the big injury news there for the Alabama Crimson Tide yesterday on their availability reports. Now for the good news, right, is the people that aren't listed on there. So I know some people are worried about EJ after he got a little banged up after his long run in the fourth quarter against Florida State. He's not listed on there, so he's good to go. You know, we heard from Kalen DeBoer earlier in the week, and he made it seem pretty clear, but now it's official, I guess, and that's A.K. Deer, no Rogers. They are both available. So there's nobody that's questionable or probable or any of that on the injury report. It's just these are the guys that are out, and everybody else is good to go.
1: Let's ride.
0: So that is the exciting news, and we'll see. You know, I wouldn't expect, you know, with AK, right, you got a good thing going with the other guys there. So I'm sure you'll work him in, but it's not like I expect him to just pop back up there as RB1 and, you know, be the first guy you see on the field on Saturday. Maybe I'm wrong in that, but and Noah Rogers, I think it'll be interesting, right, because it's clearly been Ryan Coleman-Williams and Lottie Brooks. Those are the two main guys, and you've gotten, you know, a sprinkling of Rico Scott's been really the third and a little bit of Derek Meadows here, and so, you know, you just wonder if Noah – does he step in and maybe take some of the reps away from those guys? You know, how quickly does he get assimilated and kind of be back in that top three of the rotation that you were expecting when he came over out of the portal in the spring? So a lot to figure out there, but it's always good to have those guys back. And at least offensively, you're healthy. It's just, you know, going against a mobile quarterback, losing a couple outside linebackers is a little tricky at times. So,
1: especially with a guy like Lenore Sellers, you want as many fresh bodies as you can possibly get out there.
0: Oh yeah,
1: because he's physical. He can make it a long day.
0: He certainly can. So we'll see how Alabama handles that and adjust to that on Saturday against South Carolina. Now, as far as Auburn goes and their matchup with Vanderbilt, Auburn again pretty healthy. Ty Buster still the only player that's listed as out for the game. You got a couple players questionable. You got Hunter Herring there at tight end. He's questionable. And then offensive lineman Jack Lyra, he's also listed as questionable. But, I mean, it's still early in the season, but, I mean, through three games, like how healthy is you could pretty much be or anybody's really going to be at this point of the season for Vanderbilt. A number of players that, you know, have been banged up for them. I know some people, you know, if you just kind of scrolled it, you saw Jay Curtis listed as out, and you went, wait a second, wait, what?
1: No.
0: Jared Curtis, he's healthy and he's playing. Linebacker Jameson Curtis is not, though. So, yeah, if you were one of those people that maybe were like, oh, just kind of took a glance at it and went, wait a second, that looks like that could be impactful.
1: It ain't him.
0: It's not
1: Jared.
0: It is not him. So, but yeah, nothing crazy there on the injury front for the Auburn and Vanderbilt matchup. And we know that's certainly good news for Auburn because that's a big time game for them coming up this Saturday that you are looking to win. So some of the other, I saw Hollywood Smothers, you know, he's doubtful for the game, or questionable.
1: Questionable.
0: Questionable, sorry, questionable. for the game this Saturday against Tennessee. We'll talk about that game here in just a little bit. So
1: did you take a look at LSU's availability report?
0: I did not see...
1: It looked a little different than it did last week.
0: I was about to say, I did not see Sam Leavitt
1: listed
0: as doubtful or questionable or...
1: So basically saying that
0: anything like
1: Louisiana Tech's defense was stronger, physically tougher, and
0: got banged up, man.
1: Yeah, they got banged up against Louisiana Tech. Then you lose to Ole Miss, and now all of a sudden, now granted, I understand why Tre'Davious Green is out, but you know, Whit Weeks wasn't on there.
0: Nope.
1: none of the quarterbacks were on this availability report heading to Texas A&M. I just found it interesting.
0: Yeah. No. Well, they. Great recovery.
1: Yeah, yeah. Training staff. Shout out to LSU, man. Like that medical team. They got these boys right.
0: Well, Ole Miss is soft, so
1: of course
0: they didn't.
1: Of course,
0: you know, not a lot of thudding in that game. But yeah, like you mentioned, I mean, Tre'Davious Green, he is going to be out. And we knew that. It's just a question of how long is he going to be out. But I mean, that is a big deal. Like, make no mistake about it. Now, it's one of those games, man. It's hard, and we can break it down here in just a little bit, but I don't know. Just watching both of them last week, and you're like, I don't, you know, don't feel great about either one of them going in, but, you know, especially for LSU and just the struggles they've had at quarterback, you know, not having Tre'Davious there is big, and let's be honest, right? If Tre'Davious doesn't get hurt in that game, they probably win that game, or they very well may, because
1: that's another weapon that you could have a...
0: Yeah, and I mean, he's the guy that maybe is open in the end zone at the end of the game as opposed to, you know, his backup.
1: Yeah.
0: You know, maybe not, but...
1: Just imagine if they would have signed Daquan Wright.
0: Yeah. That would have been beneficial.
1: Would have. Just imagine if they would have had pro players. Ain't that what he said?
0: Imagine if a lot of these teams had pro players. They'd probably be in a little better spot from a depth standpoint. But that's the some of the big injury takeaways there from the availability reports that came out last night. All right, we'll move on. We'll start breaking down some of these games for you. So, like I said, a number of big time matchups in the SEC this weekend. We spent a lot of time on Alabama and Auburn yesterday. So let's get into some of these other games: Ole Miss and Florida, Tennessee, Texas, A&M, LSU, Georgia, Oklahoma, and much, much more. We'll get into all that next here on Morning Jocks.
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0: 6:17 here on your Thursday morning. Welcome back in to Morning Jocks. Conrad and Damian here with you, about to break down some of the biggest matchups coming up this weekend in college football. Remember, tomorrow it is Final Score Friday, so we will not be giving you our score predictions or anything here, because we have to save those for Friday, man. That's the time that we deliver those to you. So we'll be saving our score predictions for tomorrow, but if you want to go ahead and send yours in, you can, or you can wait until tomorrow. That's perfectly fine. At 205-834-9450. As we start to look at some of these games that may have a long-term, could have a big impact on the season. And we'll start with this one, because somebody, Fanboy, he texted in this morning, so we'll just go into this game here. But he says, the loser of LSU and Texas A&M is out of the playoffs, wouldn't you say? And, I mean, technically, right, if you...
1: They'll have some opportunities.
0: Win your next eight games in a row, you won't be, but...
1: Right, but it's...
0: I don't think anybody's going to expect whoever loses this game to win eight games in a row.
1: Correct.
0: Following that up, especially when you look at just, I mean, both these teams still have to play Texas, who's the number one team in the country, but these teams still have to play Alabama.
1: Yep.
0: You still have, I mean, there's, not saying it can't happen, but it's just.
1: The chances are slim.
0: It's, yes, it's very unlikely. And, okay, so just some quick thoughts on this matchup, and I know it's a lot deeper than this, but at least it feels like, right, the main takeaway for a lot of people is going to be which quarterback can stink less in a lot of ways, right? And I think it's coming into the year, you understood that the hype behind Sam Leavitt and what he had done at Arizona State, and it's okay, well, I mean, if you can do that there, and I mean, Kenny Dillingham has done a great job there, but it's like, if you can do that there, Kenny Dillingham and that offense, I mean, what are you going to be able to do in a Lane Kiffin offense, right? Because Lane Kiffin, we can say what you want, but not very often that guy has a quarterback that's not pretty darn good.
1: Mm-hmm.
0: There's a lot of hype around that. And then it was with Marcel Reed. It was, okay, well, if you take the first 8-9 games of last season when this guy was like a Heisman Trophy candidate, you know, Texas A&M was just rolling, and just, I mean, they were cooking people, and they looked spectacular. Like, if you can get that for a full season, he can take the kind of step he took from year one to year two. If he does that again from year two to year three, like, these are going to be two of the top guys in the conference. And unfortunately, they both look like worse versions of the players that we've seen in the past in college football. And so going into this game, right, I think a lot of it really may just come down to who's going to make less mistakes, right? With Sam Leavitt, we know he's turnover prone, and we know he's spectacular with his legs. But if you're Texas A&M and you can limit him with his legs and make him, because that's going to be the game plan, right? If you're playing LSU now, it's make him beat you with his arm. And we've seen in the past he's been able to do that, but this year that, you know, that hasn't so much been the case. It's been more so what he's been able to do with his legs. So and with Marcel Reed, it's just, I mean, the overthrows, the lack of accuracy, the trying to, and you know, I know, like, John Mack, he's a big A&M fan, and he said it before, right? But it feels like Texas A&M, right, they want him to be somebody that he's not, and not play to his strengths as a quarterback, which is not sitting in the pocket and trying to drive the ball down the field with his arm. Nope. But you've got good receiver talent, and you're still not finding a way to make it work.
1: No, I'm not going to say he's completely regressed, because he's played like, his play hasn't changed.
0: Yeah.
1: Simple as that. Like, he hasn't necessarily gotten any worse, but he also hadn't gotten any better. He's still athletic, but kind of to your point, too, with Texas A&M, it's at some point, one has to balance the other of, hey, let's stop putting Marcel Reed in drop-back situations. Let's kind of move the pocket. Let's roll him out. It's still up to Marcel Reed to be accurate in those situations as well, and he hasn't. I think that the jury is out. It's, if I am a defense, I'm basically telling Texas A&M and Marcel Reed is going to have to beat us with his arm and just prove it, because obviously the only time he's done it was Notre Dame last year. And again, if that is the peak performance that we're ever going to get from Marcel Reed, he did it at the right time, because all I did was just give him confidence and propel them to the college football playoff.
0: Yeah.
1: But now we're in a situation where I think if you go back and watch Kentucky, Texas A&M couldn't stop Kentucky defensively. Like, they couldn't. Kentucky was able to line up, run the football in between the tackles, live and die with the results, and then Kenny Minchie was just slicing them up. It was a surgical approach against a team that, Kentucky is better than they have been, but I don't think they're still on Texas A&M's level, at least going into the ball game.
0: Yeah.
1: Then it happens, and it's, okay, is this more of an indictment on where Texas A&M is, or is Kentucky just punching above their weight class?
0: And they made Cutter Bowley look pretty good a couple weeks before that, until the fourth quarter.
1: That's where I really start to have some reservations about Texas A&M, of how good they could potentially be. And I think for LSU, it's, all right, the emotional high and everything that was going on in the pageantry of what was going on against Ole Miss, you got to put that behind you. Like, that's over and done with. No trade as Green. Is Sam Leavitt the guy? Like kind of to your point, too. Which quarterback is going to avoid the catastrophic mistake? That's where I think the battle is going to be of which quarterback is going to make the right decisions in the right situations and not put their team in harm's way. And really and truly, if you had to lean on something, it would probably be LSU's defense being able to step up and make a few plays, because they were able to kind of withstand, especially after halftime, what Ole Miss was throwing at them. And they kind of put themselves back in that situation where you look at what Texas A&M and Kentucky was, it was more of a filling out process, and then Kentucky started to just snowball and really start to build because they weren't able to stop them running the football. And all that did was give Kenny Minchie a bunch of time in the pocket to kind of slice and dice you. So, I mean, for Texas A&M, and then on top of that, being on the road, it's a must-win for both teams, but I have a little bit more confidence of if who's going to make a play, I would probably lean a little bit more LSU.
0: Yeah, I think that's fair through 3 weeks. And you know, the thing for Texas A&M, too, you know, you brought it up, is, you know, just how efficient they allowed Kentucky to be last week, where it felt like, it just never really felt like a game that much after the first quarter, because you could just tell that Kentucky was, it's like, okay, they've got the confidence, and they've kind of like, it's almost like they learned from the Alabama game the week before of like, okay, we can actually, like, we can play with these teams. We just have to keep it together. You know, we can't go up at halftime or be tied at halftime or down by three at halftime or whatever it was going to be. And, you know, and then that's it. And we fall flat in the second half. It's like once they kind of, that flip kind of switched for them, I was just so impressed by what Kentucky was able to do. And then for Texas A&M offensively, this was the stat that like really kind of blew me away, is so they're 128th in explosive plays so far this season through the first three games for Texas A&M.
1: I didn't realize it was that bad.
0: Yeah, so that's where it's, okay, if you're going to tell me that someone's going to be able to make a play or something that can, you know, turn a game around or just get the momentum from you, like Texas A&M, they haven't been that team so far. And I know it's only three games, so it's not the biggest sample size in the world, but that's certainly an area of concern. But it really does just feel like, all right, which quarterback's going to make less mistakes, or which quarterback or which running game maybe is going to be able to take the most pressure off of their quarterbacks. And so you're able to lean on that a little bit more, not having to go and throw it 40 times a game and just hoping for the best. So that'll be a fun one, though, coming up on Saturday, as major, major college football playoff implications for that one. And I mean, say Texas A&M did win that game, like, imagine, I mean, Lane Kiffin, you're 2-2. You start the season, you demolish Clemson, people are ready to say you're the best team in college football, and then a couple weeks later you're 2-2.
1: Mm-hmm. And that wasn't a good Clemson team that you beat.
0: No.
1: Right. Like, now we've seen that. No. Okay, yeah, Clemson may actually just stink. Like, it's no ands, ifs, or buts about it. It's, yeah, man, you beat up on a pretty bad Clemson team. Like, if you take that logo away from them, that's an average ACC team that you went out there and handled your business with. But to your point, not only are you 2-2, you're 0-2 in the league.
0: Yeah.
1: And
0: that's a good point.
1: The uphill battle that you're going to be climbing, there's going to be some upset people. There's going to be some frustrated people there in Baton Rouge if Texas A&M were to find a way to win this game on Saturday, because you're paying Lane Kiffin and this roster a ton of money. And the results were expected immediately. Not, hey, we could probably give them a year and build it out. No, like, you go 0-2, you're no longer looked at as one of the true competitors in the conference. Now it's like, hey, man, where did we fall?
0: Mm-hmm.
1: Let's not fall too far to the bottom. So it's going to be tough.
0: Yeah, there's no doubt about that. So, but yeah, that'll be a fun one this weekend. I know another game people want us to talk about. We talked about it briefly yesterday, and I will restate it because I know people are, well, what do you think was going to happen, Oklahoma going to Georgia? What do you think is going to happen?
1: I think
0: it's not going to be pretty for one team, and it's not Georgia. I'll tell you that right now.
1: Yeah, I think put it like this. Oklahoma defensively will give Gunnar Stockton and those boys the toughest challenge they've seen so far.
0: Yeah, you know, their best players hurt too on defense.
1: Right.
0: So, yeah.
1: And that's about it. Because me and you both, we love John Mateer. Now the jury is out. He's not that good.
0: Loved John Mateer.
1: Yeah, like we were hyped. We sipped on the Kool-Aid early. But now, with the results that we have seen, the sample size is big enough. You're not that guy, pal.
0: No, he is certainly not. And you know what? It was fine because last year we were basing it off of what you had seen from him at Washington State and coming into the SEC. It's like, all right, this is going to work. You brought his offensive coordinator with him, and we got burned. But what we didn't do is double down on him this year like a lot of people did, is we were like, no, you know what? I don't really know if I want a part of that. And he has certainly gotten worse. That whole offense has gotten even worse than they were last year, which is hard to do. But yeah, I think Georgia's going to have an absolute field day with that. And, it'll probably be a lower scoring game nonetheless. But like, I don't trust that Oklahoma, I don't think they'll score 17 points like Arkansas did last week. I don't think they'll get to that number. Just being honest with you. So that I think that one's going to be ugly. I'll just tell you right now, I don't think we're going to use that one as a pick anymore. Georgia.
1: Yeah,
0: not. Shocker, but Georgia.
1: Yeah.
0: Don't have to overthink that one there. All right, we've got a couple other big games this week, and we want to talk about especially Texas and Tennessee and Ole Miss and Florida. So we will do that. Your texts are welcome. Some of you chiming in with your thoughts on the games as well. 205-834-9450. More college football talk next on Jux.
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0: 6:33 here on Morning Jocks. Damien and Conrad here with you. Taking a look at some of the games coming up this weekend. Some of our early thoughts. Of course, tomorrow is Final Score Friday. That's when we'll give you our official predictions. But Birmingham football season is back and in full swing. 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
1: All right, so breaking down some more of these matchups that we have coming up this weekend, let's take a look at Texas at Tennessee. I think that's a very interesting game. It's going to be the 11 o'clock kick on Saturday. So that's sign me up for that. It's a great way to start Saturday of a college football slate, especially after

0: it's like, okay, there's, you don't look at Texas and go, oh yeah, man, they have everything figured out. Like, this is the best team that money could buy, and they are just lighting people up. And, you know, I know last week, right, you're coming off, you know, that emotional victory over Ohio State, and, you know, you're not going to show everything against a UTSA team, but it kind of left a little bit to be desired, uh-huh. I thought.
1: Arch Manning got hit a lot.
0: Yeah, it's like, I think they are the number one team for a reason, like I said, but they are a vulnerable number one team, right? Like, you can beat them and you can watch them and go, okay, yeah, if we play well, like, we're going to have a chance against Texas. And, mm-hmm. and I think that's where Tennessee obviously comes into this. And, you know, with Tennessee, now if DeShaun Bishop, you know, if he's healthy, that's going to be big for them. Really, really big. Just like, you know, Smothers on the side for Texas, if he's healthy and able to go, that's going to be really, really big for them. But, you know, I think Arch is good, but I mean, Arch doesn't look as good right now as he did at the end of last season. And maybe that's just going to be his thing, right? Is he just, as the seasons get along, he's got to get in a rhythm and kind of figure some things out. And maybe this will be the game where it's, oh, okay, that's the Arch Manning that we saw that we thought we were going to see at the beginning of this year. And so going on the road and into a really, really tough environment, I do think that's going to be a big challenge for them. There's no doubt about that. And, you know, you're banged up with, you know, Colin Simmons and some other guys. Like, you've got some guys that are banged up for Texas that are very important to what they do. And Tennessee, like, this is going to be the opportunity, right, where it's still early in the season and you can maybe take the people that have doubted you, the people that doubt Josh Heupel, what have you, and this can be your statement of, yeah, I mean, I know we made the playoff a couple years ago and we had a disappointing year last year, but, like, no, we're here to stick around. And especially for Faison Brandon, you know, I think he's been good. You know, the Furman game was still, I mean, he put up stupid numbers in that game, and since then it's been a little bit more of a reality check for him, I think, on both sides, both passing and running the football. But I think at home, if you have DeShaun Bishop available, you've got weapons on the outside, like, you can have guys around you in the atmosphere of it all kind of uplift you and help you maybe play the best game you played all season against the best opponent that you played as well. So I think this game is going to be very, very interesting. I do think Tennessee's got a real chance to beat Texas. You know, I know it's hard to just outright pick that kind of an upset, but I do think that the environment of the game itself will be a big factor in why, you know, if this is a ball game late in the fourth quarter, I think that'll be a big part of the reason why.
1: Yeah, I think for Tennessee, you still got to be able to run the football effectively. I think, and I understand it, because we're so used to a Josh Heupel offense being able to, you know, stretch a team vertically, horizontally, like, just get their playmakers the ball out in space. But they've taken a little bit of an identity change of, hey, like, if we're going to be able to run the football effectively, we're not going to overthink it. We're just going to line up and run the football. And I think that takes a lot off of Faison Brandon's shoulders of, I don't have to make every single throw out here. Like, if it's a give read, give it. Let DeShaun Bishop, those running backs, do what they need to do. And I think what's kind of lost in translation is they almost ran for 300 yards against Georgia Tech.
0: Yeah.
1: Now, granted, Georgia Tech, maybe not the team that we thought they were coming into the season, but we just know the identity of Brent Key, of just how physical that they want to be on both sides of the football, and Tennessee welcomed it. They wanted all the smoke. They were like, come on, let's do it. I think the addition of Jim Knowles defensively has helped Tennessee just kind of be out, just go out there, react, play ball, and play loose. And I think for Texas, this is their first time leaving the state of Texas, the first time they're hitting the road. And I think for Tennessee, as a unit, as a fan base, you've seen this team have a lot of success in a short amount of time. You go back to a couple of years ago, they got to the college football playoff. It felt like lightning in the bottle. Yeah. Like, finally, we got it all together. You ran across Ohio State, who ended up being the national champions. And then last season, it was, man, Joey Aguilar, when he's good, it looks great. When he's bad, it's, oh my gosh, like, the sky is falling. And I think for Faison Brandon, especially being so young, is, can he keep it somewhere in the middle of the road? Like, can he just keep it steady of, hey, you know, I don't think Josh Heupel is going to put everything on him now because the number one team in the nation is there. It's, okay, this is what we've been having success with. Let's keep it like this. Continue to make, you know, the right decisions and the smart decisions. And I think defensively, it's like, hey, let's make it ugly for Arch.

0: charge. Like, let's make him think. And again, there's all types of things that happen on the road. Like, you see what Keelan Russell looked like in the first half on the road against Kentucky. Man, his second start ever. I think for Arch, it's the first time that he's away from home. The biggest thing is Ryan Wingo, Cam Coleman. You've got to be able to keep the explosives to a minimum. You have to. Because if those start opening up, and then, you know, depending on the health of Hollywood Smothers, you know what you have in Relique Brown, Texas is not going to be able to just lean on one thing to say, like, hey, we can hitch our hat on this, and let's see where this thing takes us. But I think there's a way how this game could be extremely competitive. And I'm with you. I can't definitively say Tennessee is going to pull off the upset, but if you told me that they did, I wouldn't come in here Monday and be completely shocked that it happened.
1: No, and it's funny because, I mean, you mentioned it. Well, two things really. So we talked about with Texas A&M and how bad they are with explosive plays, and it's okay. Well, Texas, if you just limit Coleman and Wingo, and you know you don't let you know Smothers or Relique Brown, you know, break off a 40-yard run, right? You're probably going to be in a pretty good spot being able to contain them offensively. So Texas A&M, they were 128th in the country in explosive plays. Texas is 112th. So you spent all that money on those guys, and you're not.
0: Yeah,
1: I mean. Okay, you're 3-0, you're number one team in the country. Like, you'll be fine right now, but at some point you would like to see the ability to stretch the field and be able to hit those long shots. And it hasn't been there for him yet, so maybe this will be the weekend. But, you know, going on the road to Neyland, it's probably going to be a tough time for it. And it is just it is funny, you know, like you mentioned as well, that, you know, you think of Tennessee and Josh Heupel in particular and just the high-powered offenses of it. But really the best version that you maybe seen from Tennessee outside of, you know, the Hendon Hooker year was when you had Dylan Sampson and how good they were running the football with him. And it's, you know, you're trying to kind of do the same thing with DeShaun Bishop now. So, you know, maybe you'll have similar results to the ones you had a couple of years ago, but that should be a really good game there up in Rocky Top. Again, that's an 11 a.m. kickoff as Texas will travel to Tennessee. Quickly here, before we get to your phone calls and your text, you've also got a big one with Ole Miss in Florida down there in the swamp, and a lot's been made of it, right, this week of Florida is about a 3-point favorite heading into this game. Ole Miss coming off the LSU win, and, you know, my thing with this game really is, and maybe I'm just trying to make it too simple, is if Ole Miss can just avoid the emotional letdown, I guess, of coming off the high of LSU week and that win and what that meant to that program and I know they wouldn't want to come out and admit it, but like that was a huge deal for them, right? You wanted to stick it to Lane Kiffin. If you can just set that aside and move on and handle your business, I think Florida's maybe getting a little too much credit in this spot right now. Not saying they can't win and not saying that Florida's not good, but I'm like, man, have we not watched the same Ole Miss team for a couple of weeks now where we're starting to realize how like they're really good.
0: Yes.
1: Right, and it just feels like it's on. Well, you know, LSU had multiple chances to win that game. Okay, but they didn't. Well, Louisville took them to overtime. Yeah, Louisville's a good team. Guess what they didn't do? Win that game. Like,
0: exactly.
1: I don't know. I think it'll be competitive. I think it's going to be a tough one for Ole Miss, especially coming off of last week again. But I don't know. I'm just confused as to why so many people still seem to be like, you know, we'll see with Ole Miss. Like, yeah, you know, they're impressed. I'm like,
0: What
1: more do you need to see? They got the best quarterback in the country. Yeah. The coach, obviously, it wasn't a fluke. Okay. I think we can admit the playoff run wasn't a fluke last year.
0: Yeah.
1: I know Kiwan Lacy hasn't been as healthy as you'd like him to be, but, and they've still made it work, right? Without one of the 10 best players in college football, probably.
0: Yeah.
1: Being consistently available. The defense is good. I mean, like,
0: yeah.
1: you watch Will Echols last week. You know, I'm just like,
0: What more do you need to see?
1: Yeah, and I like Jaden Ball. Jaden Ball's great.
0: Oh, yeah, for sure.
1: I'll take the offense with Trinidad.
0: that's what I'm saying. I'm with you. If you can get past the emotional side and the weight to me, everything that I hear and see from Pete Golden, he's just an old school, like, I don't care who's across from us. Give me my 11 versus your 11, and let's go out here and play some football. Simple as that. And I think with Trinidad Chambliss being on the other side, it's, okay, we saw glimpses of this last year when he was asked to come in, and he never gave up the reins. Austin Simmons is at Missouri now for that exact reason. Trinidad Chambliss is the ultimate equalizer. If he has the ball in his hands, Ole Miss is already in a better situation than they've been all season long. Like, if the ball, if he has to make the decisions, Ole Miss is going to be just fine. The one thing about Florida is Florida can physically, like, beat you up. Buster Faulkner and the play design that they have offensively, Ole Miss has to be sound. Like, it's going to be a battle for sure. But if it came down to, hey, I'll put it like this. If Buster Faulkner leaves 2 minutes on the clock with Trinidad Chambliss on the other side, you better try to squeeze that thing as much as you possibly can to give him the least amount of time as possible to lead a drive. Because Trinidad has shown that when the moments arise and the moments get bigger, so does he. He's with you.
1: Great, man.
0: At some point, people just got to admit, like, Ole Miss is a really good football team.
1: Yeah, and we'll see on Saturday. We'll see on Saturday. It's one of those things that's just still kind of confusing me of, I know a lot of people had their doubts on Ole Miss coming into the year, right or wrong. But I'm like, I don't know what more you could have wanted a team to show you through the first 3 weeks of a season to believe that they're, you know, they're pretty good. So, but Florida's pretty good too. So it should be a good game, and I expect it will be very, very competitive. But just kind of interesting how much love they've gotten this week as opposed to Ole Miss coming off the win that they had over LSU. But that's enough of that. We'll give you our final score predictions tomorrow. It will be a final score Friday. It's our favorite day of the week. Hope that you'll join us for that on the text line and the phone lines as well, as we have a lot of fun delivering those picks. I know a lot of you are asking, you know, what our records have been. I know last week we went 3-2. Damian and I both went 3-2. I'll try to go back and tally the whole season so far, but I know we went 3-2 last week. The week before that, it was either 4-2 or 5-1. Because a lot of times we honestly have the same picks or very similar picks. So, but I'll try to tabulate those. But we've been done pretty well so far this year. But, you know, maybe we'll have a bad week this week. Who knows? All right, nonetheless, 205-834-9450. You want to call in, you want to text in, that's the number to do so. We will get to those texts next here on Jocks.
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1: Final few minutes here of Morning Jocks on your Thursday. Reminder, Final Score Friday tomorrow. We're back here at 6 a.m. to give you our picks for the weekend. And we always enjoy hearing your predictions, as well as we've got a handful of big ones this weekend. That'll be a lot of fun to see how everybody's feeling heading into the weekend. But we head to the text line, 205-834-9450, as a number of you have chimed in throughout the show today. And let's see, some of you chiming in. Drake, he's a big Florida fan. He says, Damien, your boy Eric Singleton looks like he'll be back against Ole Miss, just another weapon for Aaron Filo.
0: That's dangerous. That's dangerous. But he still ain't seen that Ole Miss defense yet.
1: Let's see. Lee says, whether it's Jaden Ball or Trinidad Chambliss, I think it's safe to say the next Heisman winner is playing in Gainesville this Saturday.
0: Okay. Okay. All right. Well, that means we're just, well, in Lee's point, talking about Auburn, you know, I guess if we're Ole Miss, we just got to play well, because Florida obviously is going to give it to us.
1: That's right.
0: They're just going to give it. If we win, like, they're just going to give it to us.
1: So. Lee, yeah, but remember, Lee wasn't very happy about the win on Monday. No. He wasn't super impressed, so we'll see. If they beat Ole Miss, maybe that'll impress him. Yeah, they only beat Ole Miss by 3. He's not going to be happy.
0: They escaped with a win.
1: Yeah, that's right. Let's see. Mike says, after looking at next week's schedule, I think if Mississippi State and Bama win this week, game day may head to Starkville. The only problem with that is that that game is at 11 a.m., and it's been set that way, so that might be a problem there, but... It'll be a good game nonetheless, coming up there in Starkville next weekend. That'll be a tough one. Let's see. Okay, someone's mad about the people's driving on. Okay. Someone wants people to slow down on the interstate. Okay, sorry about that.
0: Oh, yeah.
1: Yep. Let's see. This one says Arch is more like Eli instead of Peyton. Everyone thinks he should be flashy, but he just kind of, you know, gets the job done. Hey man, Eli won 2 Super Bowls.
0: We're not talking about his NFL career.
1: I mean, if that's like getting it done, like,
0: yeah, he's number one overall pick, dog. Like, come on now.
1: Pretty good.
0: Yeah, it's pretty good.
1: This one says, I believe Arch is a talented quarterback, but I often ask if his last name wasn't Manning, would he get the hype he seems to get? No, he wouldn't. We all know that. No.
0: That's why we call it how we see it. Like, he's a really good quarterback.
1: Oh, here we go. If Auburn loses to Vanderbilt, I will never watch Auburn football again.
0: Oh, my God.
1: I will quit my job and move to another state.
0: Don't do it.
1: Man, you don't have to do that. Let's see. Joseph says Georgia wins 30-7. All right, let's go to real quick. All right, Don, you got 30 seconds. What are your thoughts on LSU?
13: Well, number one, I ain't going to do what that guy said. I'll pull for Auburn if we're 0-12, okay? But
1: hey, I appreciate that, Don. Thanks for calling in. We'll be back tomorrow at 6. Mac and Cube is next.
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0: Welcome in, McElroy and Kubelik in the morning. It is Thursday, September 24th, right here on Jocks. Glad you're with us. We got a lot to get to. Injury reports are out. We will get to those here in just a moment. Indiana is going to potentially have some reinforcements, G-Max. Stephen Daly, Kellen Wyatt are going to be eligible. After a judge grants a preliminary injunction. A little bit different here.
1: Not just a regular one.
0: Not temporary. You know why it's preliminary? They didn't play versus Western Kentucky because their temporary restraining order had expired.
1: Mm.
0: Now, listen, I'm not a judge. I never will be. I'm not very familiar with the legal system.
1: You don't know that yet. You never know.
0: I do know that.
1: I did hear about a guy yesterday that started going to med school at 45.
0: Awesome.
1: So you can adjust careers. You got a couple years. I really want to see you as a judge.
0: If you issued someone a temporary restraining order to be able to play in football games,
1: mm-hmm.
0: would the expiration of said temporary restraining order not feel like it needed to go past the time of when those games took place?
1: So ask me the question again. Does the temporary
0: their TRO expired, so they were correct. Not able to play against Western Kentucky.
1: Confirmed, yes. It expired like last Wednesday.
0: Expired. Would you not grant the restraining order to cover the time frame if it was to allow you to play?
1: I don't think it works like that. Remember there was like 10-day TROs, stuff like that? 2-week TROs just so they can get a bigger injunction later down the road.
0: What?
1: Just kick the can down the road, TRO. I think that's the official term.
0: Temporary restraining.
2: I think order. That's the T in TRO. Otherwise, it'd just be an RO, wouldn't it?
0: Possible.
1: I don't know. All I know is that.
0: You're right. The longest is 10 to 14 days.
1: Yeah, I was going to say it's something like there's a.
0: It can be extended for 20 to 30 days, though.
1: See?
0: Well, they didn't extend it. They got a new preliminary. Maybe this is the judge saying, I didn't know what I was doing. Now I'm going to do another one.
1: They should be
0: another one.
1: The defense doesn't look great. Now we need the full deal. Where's our pass rush? Get those guys back on the field.
0: Get the preliminary.
1: Let me look at the legal proceedings. Yep. Pass rush. Non-existent. Get them out there.
0: It worked.
1: Yeah. And honestly, those two specifically, I don't have that big of an issue with it. They never signed NFL contracts. They never went to NFL camp. Like, they're actually both injured, so we're unable to. I don't know if they would have anyways. Like, they're a little undersized. I mean, I'm fine with it. Like, that one's fine with me. The guys that are getting the fifth year that never even made it out of rookie minicamp doesn't bother me a lick. Like, they're not good enough to play in the NFL. They would have stayed in college. They're perfectly fine. Meanwhile, Daquan Wright and what's his face? Probably thought they were going to be first round picks. They weren't.
0: Xavien Harris?
1: Yeah, Xavien Harris. And then they tried to come back because they realized they weren't good enough. That's not going to fly. So I have no problem with those two guys coming back. Even though Indiana, that's pretty big addition. Those two guys can get it.
0: Okay. And that's obviously going to help Indiana. Just curious, what have your thoughts of Indiana been so far?
1: I think Hoover looks good.
0: But something's lacking.
1: What is it?
0: That's what I'm trying to figure out. I watched him a little bit yesterday.
1: I don't love their secondary right now. That's the big question mark for me. Corners. Okay. I think they can get got at corner, whereas last year that was a position of strength. So I think all things considered, you're probably going to end up having a pretty good outfit. But here's the beauty. They didn't have to play anyway for 3 weeks. They get a glorified on-ramp. It's kind of embarrassing, their approach to the non-conference. It really is.
0: Yeah.
1: Like, they should be penalized for that. And hopefully the College Football Playoff Committee will recognize that down the road, that if it's a tiebreaker between them and, say, Ohio State, well, Ohio State played someone out of conference. And I know they lost, but guess what? Ohio State should be ahead of Indiana.
0: Okay. Tennessee is going to welcome Texas. And Hollywood Smothers has listed as questionable for Saturday's matchup in that game. It'll be Saturday morning. It'll be a massive matchup. I'm getting a little bit nervous about how many people are taking or suggesting Tennessee could win this game. When beginning of the week, when you and I talked about that, and I told you Monday that I was kind of close leaning that way, I didn't feel like many people would be there. I feel like a lot of them are now. Some others working through a lower body injury. That would be big, I believe, for Texas. I think he makes a lot go. I think he makes a lot happen. I think there has been a little bit of a misconception with Texas that the offensive line is just opening things up when he gains 4, 8, 12 yards, and I haven't really seen it that way a lot of the time. Not every time, a lot of the time. President Trump is going to be attending this game. We know what this game is going to mean from a national championship, college football playoff, SEC championship perspective. What are your kind of early thoughts on this game? Like, how are you looking at the ways you think this game may go?
1: I think it could go either way. I think it's a toss-up game. I think Texas is battle-tested. I don't know if Tennessee is. Tennessee hasn't really been punched yet. This will be by far Tennessee's biggest test defensively that they've gone against. I do think the Texas defense is legit. I'm convinced of that. I would like to see maybe a touch more production from the pass rush, just given their personnel. If they didn't have their personnel, I wouldn't expect more in the pass rush. But all things considered, man, when you look at Texas, I think you sell it against the run. I think they like their cover guys. And I think they feel like they can have some answers for the wide receivers. We'll see. I don't know if they can or not. I think they want to probably put it on Faison Brandon's arm. And if they can do that successfully, then that's probably a pretty good recipe. How do you think they'll approach it?
0: I think you probably want Faison Brandon to have to win this game in the pocket if you can, because that would also include slowing down the traditional run game, which has to be a point of emphasis, has to be your focus here. And I think that Texas front seven is going to be tested. And we saw Ohio State had some success against it. They found some yards on the ground. And, you know, that's one that I think is going to be big in this game. Justice Terry is going to be out. So that defensive line depth may take a little bit of a hit. Colin Simmons listed as probable. Hollywood Smothers questionable, as we mentioned. We know Ethan Davis is going to be out. We know Edris Farouk is going to be out. That was before the season. But questionable, Nathan Robinson and Javon Gordon, running back and defensive lineman for Tennessee. Keep an eye on the running back position. It is thin for Tennessee right now. There are a couple D tackles that were held out last week, so that should be one of mild concern as well. So that's your injury report. I think if you're Texas, number one, you want him to try to win the game from the pocket because you should believe you should be able to get to the quarterback. I would like to see Texas pass rush improve a little bit. With Colin Simmons, we thought it was going to be dominant, and it hasn't really been that just yet. So you've got to slow the rushing attack down, and that's my biggest concern for Texas, because I think Texas gets sucked down inside on the edges a little bit. I think they overrun some things. I think they try to play around blocks a little bit, which is not really indicative of a Will Muschamp defense. And if you do that against all the pin and pull stuff that Tennessee runs, as patient as DeShaun Bishop is, you're going to get in trouble. It will be problematic. Now, you also make a few plays here and there, but I do think consistently it will allow them to have more success.
1: Are we sure DeShaun Bishop's good to go?
0: Not listed on the injury report.
1: I know.
0: Don't start this morning like you don't trust injury reports.
1: I don't trust injury reports anymore. After last week, from questionable to, or from doubtful to full go.
0: Yeah, and people recover quick.
1: Miraculous recovery. I don't know. I don't trust injury reports anymore. Like, I don't know. I saw him get dinged up last week. It's a hip. Like, I don't know. I mean, he's probably going to go. I'm not saying that. I'm just curious. Do you think he's at 100%? Is he close to it? Can he get by at 90?
0: He's going to be fine.
1: All right.
0: I think he'll be fine. He's had a week to get right.
1: I mean,
0: he came back. He came back in the game. If he fell, he got tackled, landed on his hip. Came back in the game, was grimacing a little bit.
1: I'm not pressing the panic button. I'm just saying, I think they need him at full go. I really want to see him at full go to feel real good about Tennessee's chances in this game. I still think it's going to be a challenge, but
0: big challenge.
1: I think they got a real good chance if he's at 100% or close to it.
0: I'm not going to sit here and tell you that it doesn't matter. I'm not going to sit here and tell you that, you know, all of a sudden they got three others, because you got one of your running backs got a cast on.
1: Yeah.
0: Which is a problem.
1: Not great.
0: Specifically for that position, you know, that's not one of the positions that you look at and say, hey, you'll be fine. Just put a giant cast on there and go out there and take care of business. Now, I'll also tell you that I don't think they're going to lean on Will Rejecki, who we were told may get some run last week. Never did get a carry. The walk-on running back from Sequoia High School in Canton, Georgia. But
1: you got a lot of Sequoias in Georgia? Not the car, the tree.
0: Yes. I don't know. You watch the Masters. What kind of trees they got there?
1: Mostly mature pine.
0: Hmm. Better than the infant pines, I guess.
2: Not a rugged Sequoia?
0: No. Mm. All right. This was Josh Heupel on the SEC teleconference yesterday discussing what stands out to him about Texas.
3: I think, you know, the line of scrimmage, their physicality, their length, and that's really on both sides of the line of scrimmage, offensively and defensively, what you see from them. And like always, it's been a while since I've played Texas, but always historically have had great athletes, and you can see that at all of their skill positions on both sides of the ball.
0: And also Steve Sarkisian on Tennessee's defense and the challenges in facing that.
4: They've obviously got a heck of a scheme. Ton of respect for Jim Knowles and his ability to highlight his best players and put those playmakers in position to be successful. Arian Carter definitely being one of those players. You know, he's a, in my opinion, I refer to him as a three-level player. You know, he can, when he blitzes, he's effective at disrupting your pass protection. He's a very good run defender, and he's obviously very effective in pass coverage. And so when you can find linebackers that can do all three, that's what really makes him special. And he's definitely one of those types of guys that can do that.
0: I don't think there's any doubt. And that linebacker position for Tennessee, I think, has a chance to continue to keep getting better. Based on Arian Carter, he not having to be the communicator right now, still learning a little bit of the defense. Jim Knowles told us he needs more reps. He needs to get more acclimated, which I was surprised to hear because that's a guy that's played hundreds of snaps.
1: New defense, though.
0: Fair. Yeah. I mean, it's just you don't have a guy that's a three-year starter that your D coordinator says he needs reps. He needs to get acclimated.
1: Not often, but you also, when I look at that position, I still view Tennessee's linebackers as a position of strength.
0: Yes.
1: They can go four deep that are all pretty good. I mean, that's a pretty good place to start.
0: Well, and Knowles does a good job with now what T. Lander's doing at the line of scrimmage. He can be off. You know, you can vary him and how you want to play him, what he's going to be. So it can be of great assistance with how they're going to work that. So, all right, that's a little bit on Tennessee and Texas to kind of get the morning started. We're going to get through a lot of the SEC games today. You're going to hear through multiple SEC coaches previewing some of these games because we got big ones coming up this weekend. We'll also get to your calls if you want to be a part of the show, 205-834-9450. Laura Rutledge was in Oxford last week. She's going to join us at 7:30. Just give us her thoughts on that scene, that atmosphere, talking to Pete Golding after the game, what that was like. Justin Hokanson's with us at 8 as we talk about this Auburn team welcoming Vanderbilt, needing a win, having to have a win. It's a weird spot to be in this early in the season, but it feels like that's what it is. And then the coach, Wimp Sanderson, is with us at 9. Greg, tell our friends about Bromberg's.
1: Well, Bromberg's been serving this community for 190 years. They've done a great job. 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I've always been very appreciative of the experience that I get when I walk in, knowing that we're buying something that might stand the test of time, might be around for multiple generations. 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
0: What did Kalen DeBoer say about his Alabama football team yesterday? We'll share that, react to it next right here on Jocks.
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6: Another rainy day, another wild storm rolling through Trustful. 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

0: weird to even say that Alabama is facing a team with a fan base that some are questioning their quarterback situation right now. I know Kendall Briles had to answer questions yesterday on if there would be any possibility of them looking another direction, which to me is laughable. But here we are. It's college football for you. You would laugh at that as well, correct? Just confirm.
1: Well, my question about it is, what all of a sudden, why is it just the quarterback? I know it's always just the quarterback, but it's like, oh, it must be the quarterback. Meanwhile, the O-line's not good. The run game's been challenging. You don't really have great weapons. Why is it just the quarterback? Why don't they boo Nick Harbor?
0: Oh.
1: Or well, no, I'm just giving, him out. Like not. That. I'm just saying, like, it's not like he's taking the game over. Like, what contested catches has he won this year? It's not a knock on him. It's just like, it always comes back to the quarterback. Sometimes it's really hard to play quarterback by yourself.
0: It is. You could pick one of the five in front of him, I think, and there have been many instances in which your frustration could have gone that direction this year for South Carolina. So they will be in Tuscaloosa 6 p.m. on ESPN. Kalen DeBoer yesterday, third time he's faced Lenora Sellers, and his thoughts on that.
2: Actually, I'd seen Ashton Daniels three times with three different teams, so it happens. It just doesn't happen the same way. But with Lenora Sellers, he's someone, you know, we knew was a threat a few years back. So his improvement, having a team around him of guys that he's worked with now, think about like Nicholas Harbor and just guys like that, that, you know, he's thrown the ball to for a couple of years now. And, you know, just he's a huge threat as a with his physicality and his ability to run the ball. I think he's improved as a passer and, you know, has a really great knack to throw the ball down the field. He's completed balls on us over the last 2 years. You see that continue to happen here early in the season. So, you know, you can just see his game continues to be more and more well-rounded.
0: So that's Kalen DeBoer on Lenora Sellers. Kalen also...
1: Four drops this year for Lenoris, by the way. One contested target drop.
0: You're saying the receivers haven't helped him?
1: You saying they have?
0: I think you could find, if you looked hard, maybe you have numbers on it, but I don't know. Drops, I think, can be PFF-ish just times.
1: For sure.
0: Because there are some, like there was one, there was like a post in the end zone on Saturday.
1: Yeah.
0: Saturday night.
1: Yeah.
0: I think it was to Brandon Staley.
1: Okay.
0: And they were, Tennessee was probably on like the 25 going in. It was a rocket.
1: Yeah.
0: I mean, just unleashed it. And when you first saw it, you're like, oh man, you got to make that catch. And then we show it again in slow motion and you're like, that's not a drop. Like that's very difficult catch. Had to go up and get it. Ball, I mean, barely able to reach up to where the football was.
1: Yeah. What about this one? You like that one?
0: I've seen that play. And that, yeah. There's multiple of those for South Carolina this year.
1: I'm aware.
0: Like you go to Vanderbilt, their best receiver probably has four drops this year. I mean, Junior Sherrill's had a drop issue.
1: He had three in the first game.
0: There you go. I know he had one in our game. It was because it was Blaze Berglowitz. It was the series that he came out on, and it was an out route about 2 yards past the first down marker right on the sideline, and he dropped it right in his hands. But I think you could find that on almost every team.
1: Yeah.
0: I think every team in the league has had three to four just egregious drops.
1: Yeah.
0: That would have really helped the quarterback, would have really helped the team, would have probably picked up a first down, and it's I don't understand it. As good as these gloves are, I'm not going to get it. I don't. But
1: not enough time on the jugs.
0: Need more of the glasses.
1: Yeah, it's the jugs.
0: Help you see dots.
1: Yep.
0: I don't know. But nonetheless, South Carolina, Alabama, Kalen DeBoer does have confidence in his pass rush to be able to get to Lenora Sellers.
2: Yeah, they've been critical. The portal guys coming in, I think, just bring a level of physicality. We are able to get those sacks, I think, in different ways. There's always going to be schematic things that you can do with different pressures or stunts. But, you know, there's sometimes we're just getting home with four and we're just pushing the offensive line and anyone else involved in the protection into the quarterback's face. But also, you know, not given lanes where the quarterback can take off and run. And so that's going to be really critical this week against a quarterback that can get vertical on you, can beat you around the edge. He's got a combination of size and speed. So we got to be on our A game when it comes to that pass rush and our lane integrity. Also just keeping our eyes up so that we can see where the Lenoir Sellers is at.
0: In the face, this is where this game will be won. Alabama's defensive line against South Carolina's offensive line. This is a massive mismatch in this game, in my opinion.
1: I would agree. I love this note from my brother-in-law yesterday, who took the time to go and look this up.
0: Appreciate the contribution to the show here.
1: Hey, he's
0: your stat guy.
1: He keeps giving me stuff like this. He will be. Devin Tompkins has the same number of tackles and tackles for loss this year as Quay Russo, James Smith, Keon Keeley, and Jordan Renaud combined, and has 3 sacks when those 4 guys combined have 0. But Keon Keeley was a 5-star. Don't you forget it. And he's a huge loss and is averaging 11 snaps a game for Notre Dame. I was told this defensive staff doesn't know what they're doing, letting Keon Keeley walk because he's got 5 stars. And he was really starting to flash last year in mop-up duty.
0: Did you tell me James Smith wasn't a good player at Alabama?
1: I'm not saying he wasn't. All I'm saying is that the guys they brought in have been more productive than the guys that departed. And James Smith, paid.
0: I'll also flip this around, and I'll just say this. You and I both sat here on this show. The credit should not go to who they got. The credit should go to what they did with who they got. Because you and I both sat here and talked about the film that we saw and these guys coming in.
1: Mm-hmm.
0: And said, well, you know, Devin Tompkins' body looks great, versatility, flashes occasionally, but...
1: Don't want him in their 2 gap in Iowa.
0: Every down, I don't know, man. Like,
1: no doubt.
0: I called people on staff and said, y'all need to help me on this Terrence Green kid because I can't find many plays that I like.
1: Yeah.
0: And everyone's telling me it's going to be great. I've done a lot of South Carolina games over the years. We didn't get a lot of love to Desmond Umuzulu. So if you want to give credit to it, I would spend less time thinking about the guys that were gone and even less time on who you got, where you got them, what you spent on them.
1: Yeah.
0: And more on talking about Freddie Roach and the guys of what they've done with who they got since they got there. Because you also were not super confident that these guys were just going to come in and like, oh, dominant. Here we go. That's the part that I'd be impressed
1: with. No, there's 100% truth in that. I was underwhelmed by Terrence Green and Devin Tompkins' tape. I thought Caleb Woodson was going to be a little light, like based on what I saw last year. I was a little concerned about that. Guy gained 15 pounds of lean muscle. Like, you got to give credit to the strength and conditioning staff. I mean, he's now playing at low 240s as opposed to 225. Like, there were some things that, and there's some projections that need to be made. Like, that's, we've talked about it a little bit with Auburn, talked about it a little bit with Alabama. Like, you better be able to project and you better be able to scout. If you can't scout, you are dead nowadays.
0: It's fair.
1: You are literally dead. And you look at Alabama getting off the bus, they look the part. Like, there's no doubt they look the part. Not the same can be said for Auburn, frankly, based on what I've seen so far. And those rosters, the difference in price is about like $3 million. So I think being able to scout, being able to project, even if their tape doesn't look great because it's limited, how they're using them, the background checks they're doing on the guys, all that's really, really important. I think Alabama's defensive staff does a great job of that. I actually asked Kalen about it last week because we had had him the week before. We didn't need to talk a lot of like ball specific questions. Just ask him, hey, dude, like, what's the deal with the scouting process? Like, when the portal opens, how does it all work? He goes, well, we kind of have 2 war rooms. We have a defensive war room and an offensive war room. Me and Courtney are going back and forth between the two, and we really trust our coordinators and our position coaches to go and get the guys they need to get. And It's pretty dang impressive. It really is.
0: No, that group has been great. I would also say that I wouldn't go too far in bragging on my accomplishments against the Florida State offensive line.
1: No.
0: But
1: Kentucky?
0: They did a great job against Kentucky as well, specifically in the second half.
1: Yeah.
0: So Florida State, 93rd in the country, and TFLs allowed.
1: For sure. I didn't even think they played great against the Florida State group, to be honest with you. Like,
0: By the way, they
1: did get pressure.
0: Oklahoma, 111th.
1: In pressure?
0: TFLs allowed.
1: Oh. I would have taken the over.
0: 132nd.
1: Auburn's one of the worst offensive lines I've seen this year so far. It's early. It's early.
0: Are they on the top of your Joe Les award board?
1: 100%. Joe Les team of the week last week. You can't say it. I know, because it's your alma mater.
0: I can say anything I want.
1: I don't know.
0: And will. You have been overly critical of Auburn at times to the extent that there are certain people on certain message boards that think I hate Auburn, which
1: is
0: great for y'all.
1: You won't be able to go to Tumors if you
0: say.
1: I can
0: go anytime I want.
1: No. Not according to the.
0: If the mayor likes it, doesn't like it, it doesn't matter. I'll be there when I want to be there. My family will be there this weekend. My wife and children will be at the game this weekend.
1: Mm.
0: I will not.
1: Did you buy tickets?
0: I came up with tickets.
1: That's what I thought. Cheapo.
0: They were not gifted via the athletic department either. So,
1: yeah, well, I'm concerned about Auburn. Very.
0: Thank you, Buffalo Rock.
1: Offensive line. Whoa.
0: I don't care. I told you I can say whatever I want. Stop me.
1: Cole.
0: Stop me.
1: Is a Pepsi guy. Did not know it. Didn't know it.
0: Dr. Pepper.
1: Dr. Pepper.
0: There you go. So I try to stay in the league, and that's what you try to do is like Sanderson Farms, Dr. Pepper.
1: Oh, Sanderson. Oh, Dr. Pepper. Allstate. yeah, no, for sure. What were we talking about?
0: 132nd in tackles for loss allowed.
1: I'm telling you, it's the
0: 24.
1: Most-
0: Here are the teams in college football that have allowed more tackles for loss than Auburn. You ready for this?
1: Hang on.
0: How many do you think there are?
1: 138.
0: No, but you know how it goes. It's like when you're tied.
1: Oh, you're talking about
0: it
1: how
0: doesn't
1: many?
0: Go to 130. Well, it does go to 138, but it's not like that. It's not
1: are
0: like.
1: Are you asking me how many tackles for loss has Auburn allowed?
0: No, how many teams have allowed more? Auburn has allowed 24.
1: Oh. So yeah,
0: but it doesn't go 133, 134, 135, 136, 137.
1: I'm going to say there's four teams that have allowed more.
0: Three.
1: Yeah, but they played Baylor.
0: One based on their opener is not surprising. UTEP, 26.
1: Who's played Michigan, Texas, and Oklahoma?
0: They did play Oklahoma.
1: Michigan Michigan.
0: Old Dominion, 27.
1: I don't know who they've played.
0: I can tell you. Old Dominion has played Norfolk State, Virginia Tech, and ECU. They might just not be good.
1: I think that might be the worst one. So ironically, look what's on my banner. Old Dominion Freight Lines right there. That's on my ESPN. I go to ESPN.com. He mentions Old Dominion.
0: That's it.
1: And then they pop up as the ad immediately.
0: And coming in at 138 by themselves, your Clemson Tigers have allowed 28 tackles for loss this year.
1: Yikes.
0: Yikes.
1: No bueno.
0: More on pitiful offensive line play later in the show. Next, Laura Rutledge joins us to talk the scene in Oxford last weekend. Right after this on Jocks.
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0: best to describe that scene for us? It looked incredible on TV, but you were actually there, and you've been in a lot of big football environments. What made this one different? What set it apart?
1: Yeah, Cole, there's really nothing like what that was. It was unbelievably emotionally charged, and then the fans showed up in the way that they did, and the teams showed up in the way that they did. It was absolutely incredible. The other thing that I think might have been lost from the TV standpoint, I mean, we tried to show as much of it as we could, but in our commercial breaks or just breaks that would happen in the game, the stadium would go completely dark every single time, and then there was like a light show and music show, and I mean, there was never a time where the crowd was out of it. And certainly Ole Miss being up as much as they were early, they were, you know, all about it. They were loud. They were crazy. But even when the game got tight and it got a little quieter in there, it was almost like the stadium willed the crowd to continue on. And it was unbelievably beyond what I think we even expected. And we expected it to be great. The buildup during the day, the Grove was unlike anything I've ever seen before. I've been to the Grove many times. It's always been great. This was a next level. There was an anxiousness about it that then ultimately culminated in one of the biggest wins that I think we'll ever see happen at Ole Miss, just because of the circumstances, right? It was incredible. And what I would say about this team is I think we all agree they're a force to be reckoned with. Trinidad Chambliss is the best quarterback in college football, and that was a stage that he did not shy away from. He embraced it all, and it was just incredible to be able to watch.
2: Yeah, it was awesome. And by the way, every time I look up, you're on a college game, and I was told you're done with college. Like, what the heck happened in the last month?
1: Well, you guys know me. I love college.
2: So I know that. I get that. But, like, take a day.
1: No, like, I mean, listen, you know, I think we went into this season, and certainly, you know, Monday Night Football is a huge priority, and the Super Bowl is a huge priority, NFL Live, all of that. But there have been some incredible college matchups that have, you know, come up on the schedule, and I've been fortunate enough to get a chance to do them. So it's been a blast. And, you know, listen, at some point I probably will take a college weekend off.
2: Yeah, it is wise.
1: It hasn't happened yet.
2: Yeah, next week we can bank based on the inventory of the games. Yeah. Laura will not be on college football next week. That's a lock. looking at Pete Golding, now you've been around him some, spent some time with him as well. Like, what do you make of his personality as a head coach and the fit that has been pretty remarkable so far here in the first six games of his tenure as a head coach?
1: Well, I think the thing about Pete Golding that really has shown to be so successful early on is just his players love him. They call him PG, as you guys know, and, you know, they love talking about him. And it's not just the defensive players that he already had familiarity with, even when Kiffin was at Ole Miss. It's the offensive players, too. And they're really, I think everyone expected there to be this, like, big adjustment, maybe a drop-off or a change when Golding took over. But the genius behind all of this is that there wasn't, you know. He knew the team. They knew him. He's got this incredible way of, you know, relating to them and sort of bringing out their best, but also being a guy that does, you know, I think scheme it up with some of the best of them, right? I mean, it was so interesting talking to him before this game because he kept saying, well, we're trying not to get too caught up in thinking about what they're thinking, but then they might be thinking about what we're thinking. And he kept talking himself in circles trying to talk about it. But obviously, he had such a good defensive plan, especially that D-line really giving trouble early on to Sam Leavitt. I think he probably doesn't get enough credit for just how good of a D-coordinator and a play caller he is in that way, but also the fact that he is such an incredible head coach at the top of it all. He's managing all that really well.
0: Or can you go further into just how he handled and managed all that? Saw him obviously on game day, saw him with McAfee the day before, saw him with you after the game, and it was one, I understand some of it's going to be coach speak, but it felt like he managed it perfectly with everything going on, what it could have been, what it could have turned into. I think if that game goes a different way, I think we know some of the sound bites that we're getting out of that, and he just wasn't having it, essentially.
1: Yeah, it's almost like he sort of said, yeah, we're not going to let them come in here and win this game. Like, it felt that way. And he had a real quiet confidence about him. I mean, I don't think he was interested in a bunch of, you know, back and forth with Kiffin. I mean, those guys, as you know,

0: he talks to Lane all week long. Like, he talks to Kiffin daily. And I think there was, you know, this sort of, hey, we've got the familiarity here. We're going to embrace this. We're going to lean into it. But I think a lot of the reason why he felt really confident, he knew his defense was up for the task, right? That defense, probably none of us gave enough credit, you know, going into it. But also, he's got the best quarterback in college football. He knew he had Trinidad Chambliss. He knew that was, you know, Trinidad was going to be the best player on the field. It was a matter of supporting him in that way and knowing that Trinidad would most likely put his Superman cape on, which is exactly what he did.
1: Well, I find it hilarious because I get the reaction all the time. Like, well, just wait till Trinidad's gone. Like, he's going to, it'll implode. Like, just wait. Like, I hear it all the time. Like, oh, anyone could coach Trinidad.
0: That out. Right. They're building, they've built something special there. They're continuing to build it.
1: Yeah, that's what I'm curious about. Like, is it sustainable? Because I am of the belief that Pete's a great recruiter. That's why Saban wanted to keep him. Contrary to popular belief, he was never getting fired. I know no one wants to acknowledge that, but no, Coach Saban desperately wanted to keep him because he's a great recruiter. You mentioned the guys loving him. What do you make of his long-term tenure, potentially, and what things will look like even beyond 26?
0: Well, I think you said the most important thing, right? The recruiting aspect of this. I mean, he's a guy that guys want to play for. And, again, that's not just defensive guys. You know, I'll make that very clear. Plus, he's incredibly smart about what he's doing with all this, right? Like, he is building a program that players want to continue to go to. He gives credit to Kiffin. Like, that's what sort of got that started and those building blocks started. But he was a part of that, too, a massive part of it. And so I think that's going to continue on. I mean, listen, the other thing, too, is we know in this day and age of college football, it's probably all about what kind of money you have, at least until we get a little bit more regulated here. But when you look at that, you know, I think what they continue to put out as a team is going to continue to attract money from donors and et cetera. So I am very optimistic about what Ole Miss's future looks like. And, you know, I was even down there on the sideline. Like, there's so many big-name guys, big-name NFL guys that are down there, Laramie Tunsil, guys like that that have, over the last few years, kind of continued to elevate the Ole Miss name, even before these coaches that we're talking about now got there. So I think it's going to continue to be a big piece of it, too, that a lot of these guys are going to the NFL and having success. We'll see what Trinidad does, like where he's drafted, what those prospects look like. Right now, I can't imagine that he won't be taken very high in the NFL draft, and that's another way, again, to continue to build your program because players see that and they want to go there.
2: Laura is with us on the Higginbotham Hotline. You will be in Knoxville this weekend. Speaking of big names, not just on the field, around the field, everywhere, this is going to be an absolute scene and one of the coolest venues in college sports to do it in. Tell us, kind of forecast what you're looking forward to right now. Like, what's the focal point for you heading into this game on Thursday?
0: Yeah, it's going to be fascinating. I mean, I think that Texas has proven, obviously against Ohio State, which, you know, I was at that game, and it felt as dark and dim as it possibly could, and then Arch erupted into the player that I think a lot of us think he's still capable of being. And we saw that in an incredible comeback. And, you know, then, you know, it's like, okay, how do they harness that for four quarters? And I say that because I think they'll need four quarters of that to beat Tennessee on the road. You know, this is a Tennessee team that maybe not everybody's talking about the way that they have it sometimes, but we still know what Josh Heupel is capable of. We still know that, you know, he's a guy that can figure out ways to score quickly and do all the great things that he does. So I think that's key, but it's going to be a massive scene in there, like you said. And that place is so hard to play in when it's rocking and you're the road team. It is so loud in there. I don't know that people understand just how loud. I mean, Cole, you know this from being on the sideline, too, down there. It is, the speakers and stuff in there are so loud that it is, like, unbelievably difficult to communicate offensively when you're the road team. So I'll be interested to see, you know, if Texas starts slow, I think they could be in some trouble in this one. Obviously, you know, they are a very talented team. Again, I'm a believer of Arch. I think he is very talented. He just hasn't necessarily put it together in a consistent way. But this is a chance to really show that he's arrived in college football this year.
2: Laura, we appreciate the time. It's great to catch up with you. Great stuff so far this year, and we'll be following along Saturday morning.
0: I miss you guys. Thanks for having me on.
2: Well, now that we know you're still doing college, we'll have you on every now and then. So,
0: I mean, shoot. Come on now.
2: Is Caleb going to go Monday night? Do we need to discuss that? What's the latest there?
0: No, I don't think so. That's, you know, I'm not going to hang my hat on, like, being Adam Schefter breaking news here, but I think it's pretty – I think they've kind of made it pretty clear. They had Case Keenum as the starting quarterback in practice yesterday, so we're going to keep an eye on all that. But they may be down to their third stringer. It could be an interesting one on Monday night.
2: There you go. Laura, breaking news on the show. We appreciate it, and we'll catch up soon. Thank you.
0: Oh, thanks, guys.
2: Laura Rutledge joining us on the Higginbotham Hotline to discuss Ole Miss LSU last week, a little bit of Tennessee Texas this week. We will continue that conversation next right here on Jocks.
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2: All right, welcome back in. McElroy and Kublik in the morning. Thursday, September 24th, 7:50 right here on Jocks. A couple massive games coming up this weekend. The Tennessee-Texas game going to get a lot of run. You just look at, and we mentioned it earlier in the week, the SEC schedule that will be this week is insane to just look at and think about. Now, I will say, Friday night, we're going to get Northwestern Indiana, Greg, which Northwestern's moving the football now. So, just be careful, Indiana. It is in Bloomington. So, Memorial Stadium. No threat, no concern here for Indiana?
1: No, I think Chip Kelly will have a good plan. I think they'll be able to move the ball a little bit. I don't know about you. Like, I've liked kind of what I've seen so far from Aiden Chiles. Like, he's been aggressive, not turning it over.
2: Yeah.
1: So far, I watched a little Northwestern. Oh, goodness. This was probably last Friday. I had a little extra time. I'd already had Bama's, and travel was light. So I watched a little Northwestern last week. They got some good stuff. I wouldn't go as far as to say that they're super dynamic from a weaponry standpoint, but
2: well, no.
1: There's some good stuff from a scheme standpoint that I think could give them. They're not winning the game. Let's not get it twisted, but I do think they can move.
2: Is like, you can't go in there and just, play with your food or whatever and just, kind of screw around and think that you can lose it. It's just, it would be heavily because of Indiana making some mistakes.
1: Yeah.
2: That's why I say be careful. All right. 11 a.m. on ABC, Texas at Tennessee. That is going to take you right into Ole Miss, Florida at 2:30 on ABC, which is going to take you right into Texas A&M and LSU on ABC. And that's going to be sandwiched around Missouri and Mississippi State at night, 6:45 on the SEC Network. South Carolina at Alabama, 6 p.m. on ESPN. You'll have Oklahoma and Georgia sandwiched in as well. I mean, think about the fact that Oklahoma and Georgia is a 2:30 ESPN game. When you got some of these other games that we've been talking about as well, we thought that was going to be a massive headlining game when the season began.
1: Yeah.
2: And it just not really.
1: One of the biggest games on the calendar in the preseason.
2: And now it doesn't really feel like that. And a lot of that is because of that Oklahoma offense. So it
1: Am
2: is
1: I
2: a,
1: crazy to think they can keep it close.
2: No, because that defense is big time.
1: They're going to.
2: Defense is big time. And the Georgia O-line's been inconsistent. They look great against Arkansas. They have not looked great all year. They played, I'm not even going to say they looked okay against Western Kentucky. They played poorly against Western Kentucky.
1: Tulsa's going to look great against Arkansas this week. Like, I mean, how much of that is Arkansas, though? That's the problem. We don't really know what to make right now.
2: That's part of it. We talked about it Monday night. We did a segment on what you know, what you think, and what you want to see. And what I want to see was Georgia be tested.
1: Yeah.
2: Because I think they're the best team in the nation.
1: Yep.
2: I think they could be. They might be. I want to see them tested. And Arkansas was not that.
1: Love it.
2: But you know what? They're running D-line drills and timeouts. So let's anoint them.
1: I think the O-line will eventually come together. There's too much talent
2: I'm not worried about it. But I just want people to understand they haven't played great football up front yet. They just haven't. Let's go to Jake in Alabaster. Wants to chime in on college football. Welcome into the show, Jake.
9: Hey guys, thank y'all for having me. I appreciate you.
2: No problem.
9: Just wanted to take a moment to vent real quick. But before I vent, I just wanted to say it sure does feel like Notre Dame's in the Big Ten right now. They three out of their first four games are against the Big Ten. Granted, they're not great teams, but they're against the Big Ten, so it's just kind of weird, a weird feeling about that. Wanted to vent real quick. I've been kind of frustrated a little bit with the way that Notre Dame's played coming out on offense, and I feel like I attribute a lot of that to the way that Dimbrock's play calls are going on the offense. I feel like they're trying to force feed the run game when their strength right now of their team is Carr and the wide receivers, and they're trying to call plays geared more towards Jadarian Price and Jeremiah Love, who were super fast running backs, and they have one of those guys from Carrollton, Georgia, and Jonas Walton, but he's a true freshman. And I feel like Notre Dame's more of a power run team, and they're not executing that. On top of that, Joe Rudolph and the offensive line coaching that he's doing, Notre Dame has way more talent than what it feels like they're showing on a week-to-week basis on the offensive line. And I don't know if y'all watched any film on their games, but it looks like whenever their offensive line start pushing, they kind of stop and then just kind of hold their ground. And it seemed, and I know that they've switched around a few pieces and added in some new pieces on the O-line, so they're trying to gel a little bit more. But I was just trying to understand y'all's perception of what y'all see with the games that they've played. Thanks, guys, for taking my call.
2: I'll just say this, Greg. You've heard me so far this year through 3 weeks how frustrated I've been with how many teams will not commit to the run.
1: Yeah.
2: Because when I say that, I think that Oklahoma-Michigan game was the perfect synopsis of that.
1: Right.
2: And what I think people lose sight of sometimes is that if you run the ball once every five or six downs and it doesn't go, and then you stay away from it. Like, let's say you run the ball 10 times and a half. It's not the one run for four and another run for three that makes it go, or the one run for 13.
1: Right.
2: It's the two or three that go for one or no yards that later in the game will make it go, because that's what forces people to respect it and play it. And you have to have those with it if it's going to eventually be something you can lean on. And I think that's where...
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2: 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Getting you set to talk more SEC football. Justin Hogeson going to join us in just a moment to do that. 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
2: Let's go to the Higginbotham hotline now. Welcome in Justin Hogeson, talk some Auburn football. There was a lot to be disappointed about. There was a lot to look at last week, Justin, to be frustrated with. But what do you feel like is most – what do they have the best ability to turn around from what was frustrating and what was disappointing from what we saw against Florida?
9: Cool. I mean, I –
12: I don't think they're going to go out and miss 24 tackles on a weekly basis. I don't really know what that was all about. I think give Jaden Ball a little bit of credit. But I think that can be cleaned up. I think some of the busted assignments on defense can be cleaned up. There's some stuff that we saw Saturday that you just aren't used to seeing from DJ Durkin and that group. They're not perfect, but they've been pretty good under Durkin for the most part. And some stuff we saw Saturday, whether it was the missed tackles or whether it was just misalignment or just busted coverages, there's just some stuff that I think is somewhat uncharacteristic. So I would probably start there. Now, I do think there are some concerns on defense. I mean, the secondary is giving some stuff up. I think there's concerns there. I think they've got to get better on that side of the ball. But I don't think that performance is exactly indicative of who they are. But it could point to some flaws, but I don't think they're that poor. So I think that they can go out there and clean up some missed tackles and some missed assignments and play a little bit more sound football moving forward. That's probably where I would start.
1: Well, what do you make of the Jimmys and Joes as much as anything else? Like, to me, I look at their front. There's not a guy up front that really scares me. I do think Xavier Atkins is terrific. I don't think he's had his best stuff this year. I still think there's more in there. I think you'll get it here sooner than later. I think Melendez has been solid. How would you assess the personnel on that side of the ball, though, compared to maybe what was expected coming in?
12: Yeah, that's fair. I mean, Melendez has been good. Atkins has been good. I'm kind of with you. Melendez has been really good. Let's give him credit. He's been really good. And Atkins has been good, but probably not maybe up to his All-American standard. I mean, I like Cody Sigler. I think Cody Sigler's played well. It might not always show because he's not living in the backfield necessarily, but I think when you watch him, I think he does a nice job. But, yeah, I mean, Deshaun Womack is a guy that you brought in from Ole Miss who is, you know, on paper was a talented player that you bring in and you're like, can we sort of let him, you know, can he reach his potential? He's not, you know, granted, he didn't play against Southern Miss, but he didn't have a good game against Florida. He had the one pick, but he missed a bunch of tackles. He's got to be better. Jared Smith, right? All kinds of potential length, all this athletic ability. You need him to make plays. So I'm with you on the defensive line. I think they've been okay. And they were decent against the run against Baylor. They only averaged, less than 3 yards of carry. And I thought the Florida game's weird because on one hand, you give them credit and give Ball credit. He had, what, at least three. He busted off three pretty long runs. If you can contain those, the rest of the carries, they did a pretty good job. So it's one of those things where you're like, man, you give Florida credit. You can't take away the long runs. But if you could be where you're supposed to be and make a tackle, you did a decent job in a lot of other areas. So it's just a mixed bag. But I'm with you. I think the defensive line, specifically the ends, Womack and Jared Smith, I think you need even Chris Murray, who came back, has played a ton of football. You need more from those guys.
2: Justin Hokanson covers the Auburn Tigers. He's joining us on the Higginbotham Hotline now to discuss Florida game and then moving ahead to Vanderbilt this weekend. What about the other line? Has there been any discussion of certain people making moves, trying anybody else in any other spot? Frustrating watch for Auburn fans with what that O-line looked like against Florida last week.
12: Yeah, we talked to Golish yesterday, and he said, you know, they're continuing to sort of look at that line and what are maybe some options there. I don't know what you can do, though. I mean, Cole, you might have a better idea than me. I mean, Wilson Zaire is a freshman, started. They said he was inconsistent, but you can see the potential in him, but he's a true freshman. I just don't know what you can do there. I thought going into the season, you don't have a lot of depth at tackle. Joe Simmons and Stanton Rimmel are kind of your guys. I don't know what you can change there. Joe Simmons has not been overly impressive. Ty Buster was a guy that we heard good things about. Then he got injured, so he's not an option. And so I just don't know what they can do there in terms of trying to mix things up. I mean, Jacob Strand started the season starting at guard. Now Wilson Zaire has moved into that role. So you've got maybe a Jacob Strand at guard who you already started, but you move Zaire in front of him. I don't know what their options are unless you start trying to toy with moving Zaire to tackle and moving Joe Simmons to guard. I don't know enough about the offensive line to know if Simmons could play guard or if Zaire could play tackle. But I just, at the moment, I don't know I don't know what the options are. They don't have enough good players at the offensive line position to sort of start rotating around. I mean, maybe we'll see something a little bit different Saturday. I just think they got to continue to get better. I mean, you're probably not doing anything with Cole Best and Cole Skinner. They're on the interior. Ramel's been pretty good on the right side at tackle. So they just got to get better. I'm not sure what the options are other than to try to get more reps with that group and try to get more push on the interior.
1: Yeah, I look at the offensive line, I'm really disappointed, frankly, up to this point. I think it's a personnel thing. And it's not like they didn't have money to spend. Like, did they just miss on some of these guys, or are they just not playing well, and maybe they'll play better here soon? Like, this is a top 15 payroll, and yet it's really underwhelming from a roster standpoint right now. So what do you attribute that to?
12: Yeah, I mean, I agree. I think you go out. Stanton Ramil is a player that was sought after, so I'll give him credit there. I mean, I know Clemson was interested in him. Georgia was interested in him. Talented kid out of Birmingham that goes to Michigan State, comes back. I mean, they felt good about him. Of course, then he had all-season surgery. Missed all of spring, missed a ton of summer. And so that was kind of a bummer. Joe Simmons was kind of an interesting one from James Madison that I didn't know much about, but I guess that was sort of that almost felt like, let's try to get somebody at value. That's kind of what that felt like. And then yeah, obviously you bring Cole Best and Cole Skinner from USF to try to bring some continuity. And then you know, Jacob Strand from Oregon State, you know. But yeah, I'm kind of with you. You know, you got to rebuild that offensive line, and they didn't exactly go out and crush it. Part of that is they brought two guys from USF that I think they pretty much thought would come in and start, although Skinner had a little bit of a battle in the interior with some other guys. But I think they thought those two guys are going to start. Then we'll bring in Ramil, that's a tackle, and then we can just figure out the other two positions. And so, yeah, that group's not been great, and we were thinking about it yesterday. It has been years and years of Auburn having an average offensive line, like years. I mean, we were looking back the other day at just players that they've sent to the NFL in the first four rounds over the last 20 years is like six or seven. I mean, it's just been so average. And it looks like, again, you have a year where the offensive line is just okay. And they're not getting enough push up front. We want to blame. We want to say, get Jeremiah Cobb the ball. And Joel Gordon talked about it, but if you don't feel like your guys are pushing people off the ball and you can consistently move the football on the ground, you can't just say, give Jeremiah Cobb the ball more. I mean, that group has got to create more explosive run plays before I feel like you can feel good about living with the run and pounding the rock in that way.
2: Justin Holkinson joining us on the Higginbotham Hotline, covers the Auburn Tigers, with us discussing this week's game as well against Vanderbilt. Justin, I understand the coaches are not going to reference this way. We know that that's not a real thing, but I can ask you your opinion on it. Greg and I have discussed it. I said Monday, this is a literal must win because of the potential ramifications of if you do not with what lies ahead. What do you think the vibe is around how important this game is for Auburn this weekend? Now, I realize it's week four. It's Vanderbilt. It sounds weird. It feels weird, but just when you look at the reality of what's coming in October, how do you view this game?
12: Yeah, I mean, the term must win for me is always, because what does that mean? Like, if they don't win, what happens? Is everybody fired? Like, but I know what you mean. And yeah, I was actually having this conversation with somebody yesterday, which is, if they lose this game, I'm not sure I can remember a more, you know, if you want to use the word toxic, a more toxic situation than the day after on the Sunday if they lose this game. I mean, you can think back to when they lost Arkansas under Brian Harsin, and Harsin was fired the next day. Well, you had a year plus of seeing him and going, I don't think this is going to work. You think about last year when you lose to Kentucky, just a horrific loss. But at that point, a bunch of people were already out on Hugh Freeze anyway. We're just starting with Alex Gulch. You're just starting. And if you lose that game, yes, you're staring at a schedule going, long shot to make a bowl. I don't even see making a bowl game. It's almost, you're talking about multiple upsets to even make a bowl game if you lose to Vanderbilt. Another SEC home loss, which would put them at like 4-14 in their last 18 SEC home games. And it'd be brittle. It'd be about as bad, I think, from a reaction. I think you'd have legitimate fans going, I'm out. I'm out for this year. I think you'd, like, the next time you have a home game, I think you'd have a, you know, I think you'd have a few thousand fans going, I'm out. Like, no offense, but you got to do something to show me. And it's kind of unfair to Golish. He's carrying all the anger and stuff from Parson into Freeze, just all of this impatience from fans that are fed up with what they're seeing. And so it's not his fault, but it's just the reality. He's going to have to deal with it. And so, yeah, I mean, I know what you mean by must win, and it kind of is. You lose this game, and, like, we live in the message board world. That's what we do on our site. I might just take Sunday off. I might just say, you guys got – I'm going to make a post and go, listen, y'all got 24 hours. I don't care what y'all doing here. I'm out for a little bit. Well, they got to win it.
1: There's a lot of time. I mean, it's early. But I am the tiniest bit concerned about some of the personnel they went after in the portal. And it's early. We've been through 3 weeks. So, like, yeah. Let's not throw the baby out with the bathwater. Everything can be righted. Everything can be adjusted. Everything can be tweaked. I'm still a believer in DJ Durkin. I'm still a believer in Alex Golish. Nothing changes that. But I am concerned about their talent evaluation. I really am. If you want me to be honest with you, I mean, just getting off the bus, it's like, golly, Auburn doesn't look like they don't look like a top flight SEC team, and yet they're spending like one. So that's what I'm having a hard time with. Why? I guess the personnel evaluation. What is the trickle down? What is the approach when it comes to talent and portal additions? I'm underwhelmed with their wide receivers, with the exception of one. I've been underwhelmed with their quarterback. I'm underwhelmed with the offensive line play. I think some of the defensive additions have been underwhelming. Like, what do you attribute that to? That's the only thing that concerns me. And it's, I don't even know, it's a Golish problem. It's a GM problem. It's maybe the coach is not on the same page problem. Maybe they just went after guys missed. Like, what do you attribute the, I don't want to say the lack of talent, but just the lack of SEC caliber bodies on the team right now?
12: Yeah, I mean, I would also say, given the situation where you're coming in, they immediately come in, they're looking at this roster. The first thing they're looking at is, our roster's out of control spending-wise. We got guys that are barely playing that are getting paid more than they should be getting paid. So, like, the first thing they did when they came in was just completely create new valuations and go, if guys walk, I can't pay $500,000 to a dude that played 20 snaps last year. This is because he was a highly recruited high school player, which is what you had. So, first they had to come in and kind of revamp, which is why you had a ton of dudes leave. I mean, Jay Crawford and Kay and Lee are perfect examples. Like, that was one where Auburn looked at it and said, we think you're all good players, but we can't pay you $1 million a year when, like, it's just not. So there were some things that they had to make decisions on that. And you can look back and go, good, bad, we'll see. I kind of just want to see what happens this next offseason. Like, give them an offseason where they're not trying to evaluate an old roster, fix some money valuations, what's our number, then now what can we go get? We have a new staff. I think there are some circumstances that make it a little hard to dissect exactly what it'll look like moving forward. I'm more curious what happens this year. You had a whole year to figure out kind of what you want the roster to be and what the money's going to be and how it's going to be set up. And I think you could have more attrition this year. I mean, I think there's probably some guys that you kept on this roster because of talent that maybe aren't a perfect fit. Like, I think it could be another season of some attrition, but I'm with you in terms of needing better personnel. Like, at the end of the day, we talk about coaching, all this stuff. Auburn needs better players. Like, Florida, if you went position by position, you're pretty much taking Florida at every position outside of, I don't know, maybe linebackers is a wash, but I mean, you're taking Florida at most positions and it looked like it. So, I don't want to jump too early in terms of sort of how they're building the roster and how they're evaluating talent. I'd rather see what they do this offseason and then kind of maybe make more judgments and let's see what they look like next spring going forward. Then I think you can start to maybe make some bigger picture assessments.
2: Justin, great stuff, man. Thanks for the time. Appreciate you and the updates. Look forward to catching up again soon.
12: Thanks, y'all. See ya.
2: Justin Hokanson joining us on the Higginbotham Hotline here Thursday, September 24th at 8:16 a.m. Just an update kind of on Auburn, and we'll take a closer look at this game against Vanderbilt. Got a lot of time tomorrow to spend on it as well. It is a dangerous game, Greg, and I understand where Justin was going there with the must win. Let me clarify the reasons I say that. I don't say that in all of its totality. I say that in reference to this season.
1: Right.
2: I think he went a little
10: for
2: bit.
10: For sure.
2: And I understand where he's going. He's going a little further with like the ramifications for Golish and his. I don't know.
10: Come on.
2: Not alluding to that at
10: Three
2: all.
10: Three games in?
2: Yeah, no. I'm alluding to.
10: Come on now.
2: The realistic potential that you may have to have a successful season this year. That is exactly what I was referencing, because you drop this one. We've talked about October and how brutal it's going to be.
10: Right.
2: And then the winnable games on the schedule are minimized greatly.
10: Yes.
2: And also, I think the other reason that I bring that up is the matchup. This is an offensive line that hasn't played well. And not all just from an effort perspective or an actually getting people blocked, like an execution, but also wherewithal perspective. You are going to get, I'm trying to think back here for just a second, because I don't want to overstate or misstate this based on what they have seen so far. But you are going to get, trying to think about, Florida didn't give them a ton. Baylor gave them some, Southern Miss a little bit. You're going to get more looks, and tell me if you would agree with this, you're going to get more looks in this game defensively than you got from any other opponent this year.
10: Oh, yeah.
2: You're going to get more things up front, more bodies walked up, more different people in different places. You're going to get a look that has one person with their hand on the ground. Like you're, and then you're also going to get, I mean, Baylor runs some weird stuff, but you're going to get some guys that blitz, that don't, that slant, that drop, that you're going to get it all. So you better be ready for that, number one, because that can ruin the game for you quickly. That can be a sack fumble. That can be loss of downs. That can be turnover. That can be deflected ball. Like all that stuff is feasible and possible because of how Vanderbilt runs, and Steve Gregory does a great job up front with it. Then on the flip side of that, yeah, you got a freshman quarterback, but one, he's got a ton of skill. You have an offense that's going to go above and beyond to slow this game down. You do have a big play receiver in Junior Sherrill, and you have two really good running backs, and they have creative ways to get them the balls.
10: Yeah.
2: So if the eye violations are going to be a problem again, and maybe some of the lack of effort on defense can be a problem again against this offense, Greg and I mentioned it yesterday, there's going to be a lot of things that are similar to the reads, the options, the motions, the different things of that nature that you got from Florida that were problematic. Tim Beck's going to give you the same stuff with this offense this week. And I think that's why it's alarming to me, is because you're going to get a lot of the same things that have been problematic for you. And you drop this one, tough to see those things getting corrected in a short period of time.
1: I'm curious, when was the last time Auburn beat Vanderbilt?
2: They've lost two of their last six, I believe.
1: You know that Vanderbilt has a winning record all time against Auburn?
2: How many games is it? Not that it matters. It's gross regardless.
1: 46 games.
2: Yeesh.
1: It's a lot. And sure, a handful of those did come before 1951. But
2: Vanderbilt ripped back in the day, no?
1: Heck yeah, they did.
2: Back when they were lunching. Don't act like it.
1: So Vanderbilt's won two in a row. Auburn won in 23. I thought it was further away than that. I thought Vanderbilt had won three in a row. They've won two in a row. In 24, they won 17-7. Last year, they won in a bit of a shootout. So it'll be an interesting opportunity, game.
2: But again, Vanderbilt has won four of the last six.
1: True.
2: So dating, just keep that in mind.
1: Dating back to
2: 2008. Yeah.
1: Look at you.
2: That was that weird. That was that,
1: that
2: like
1: was the
2: Thursday game day.
1: Yeah, it was like thing. A game day. I remember that. Yeah. I remember that. My best friend from high school played on that Vanderbilt team. Looking at the Auburn team, seriously, like anyone that's drawing some long-term conclusion about Golish, I think that is entirely too premature. That is not fair. What I will say about Golish and moving forward, and his staff, frankly, it's everybody. The talent evaluation, based on what I've seen through three games, is a little disappointing. Like, whatever they need to do as far as their GM, the line of command, the evaluation, the scouting, and I know when you get a job, you're drinking water through a fire hose. Like, I get all that. I understand it's challenging. I'm not saying it's not. It's impossible. We talked about it with Kalen DeBoer. Talked about transition is hard. It's really, really hard. And I would argue that Kalen DeBoer's transition was tougher because when he got the job, the portal wasn't open. So at least when Golish got the job, the portal was open so you can go and get guys. And I don't know if they missed on guys or if they overplayed or they thought they'd get more from certain guys they added. I am underwhelmed with the talent on the roster so far, which is a concern because that's a scouting problem. So, Cole, where are you at with a scouting, with a personnel standpoint with Auburn moving forward, and what do they need to adjust?
2: Now, I think Justin did a good job of laying it out that there were some issues of I think they needed to manage the finances before they could just go out and maybe spend on guys that they had to have. And I think there was a little more focus on some continuity coming in. Like, let's go a little bit bigger picture on entering this season. We thought there was going to be a chance that this team was a little bit ahead of the curve offensively because of that continuity. We talk about it all the time in college football. Continuity is key right now, and there is a lack of it almost everywhere. It starts a lot with offensive lines. Then you get to running backs and offensive lines. Then you get to quarterback center. Then you get to quarterbacks receivers. Then you get to just understanding of your scheme as a group collectively and how you understand. It's what one of the things we talk about with Indiana that made them so great last year. Like, they understand the entire scheme, not just, hey, I need to do this. I need to do this because of this, and that's going to lead to that, and that's why that other player is doing this that I normally wouldn't care about. They got that. So we thought the continuity with this offense would allow them to be a little bit ahead of schedule. It just hadn't been there. It's just not. And there are a lot of reasons for it. You mentioned some of the failures up front. They've had those. That's been real. Yes. Quarterback's been behind. The quarterback has been late on 90% of his snaps this year. And it's not just the blatant stuff. I mean, some of the completions are contested because he's been late. We don't need, no offense, Greg, but like, we don't need Greg McElroy or Dan Orlovsky or Jordan Rodgers or John Gruden, you know, these quarterback whispers to sit here and tell us that that route is open, and because it's not thrown on time, it is now becoming a contested catch or incompletion, by the way. It's not just the one or two big throws a game. It is a lot of throws, and that's got to change. And that goes back to that continuity that I referenced, where you would have thought a lot of that would have not only been okay, but ahead of schedule, because so many other teams are behind schedule in that department.
1: Right.
2: And when we talked about this team going into the season, this is what we said. They may have a chance to be ahead of schedule on offense. If they are, they should be okay and in good shape first few games. And that's why we talked about Baylor as huge.
1: Yes.
2: Because if you got that one, you see what you are, you get another week to kind of regroup. All right, roll all your chips on the table for Florida. You should be able to stack and build some things by then. And that's what's going to give you an indication of what the season's going to look like.
1: Yes. We're all on the same page with that. And part of the problem is a lot of this offense is going to be predicated off of run after catch. A lot of it. And it is concerning that the accuracy hasn't been good enough to allow for run after catch sometimes. And the timing, because he's been late, the windows are occasionally smaller, which means you have more contested catch situations, which means there's less run after catch. Like, so much of this offense is about creating space. So much of it. Well, when you create space and your quarterback's slightly inaccurate, you throw a ball on the back hip, he has to stop his momentum, that space goes away quickly because, boom, he's tackled. So he's got to play better. Quarterback's got to play better. We've established that. We don't need to, like, beat a dead horse here. Like, we know that. Offensive line's got to play better. That group's been really not good. Like, really not good.
2: It's got to improve.
1: The second worst offensive line I've seen in the SEC this year. Seriously. Which is crazy when you think about it. Thirdly, defensively, you can talk about missed tackles all you want. Like, they're not big enough in some spots on defense, which is a concern. Granted, that's really going to come to the forefront playing against a 230-pound running back. But it's a couple spots on defense where it's like, man, they got to kind of put their body on the line because they're not big enough. They're going to have to go throw their weight around a little bit. It's not enough weight. That's a concern. I don't think the defensive line's that disruptive. I mean, if they don't get this one, dude, I'm telling you, it is a really big concern going forward.
2: Like, absolutely.
1: 4-8 is imminent if they don't get this one. So, got to play well. Got to get it together. Got to iron things out. But right now, I'm concerned. I'm being honest with you. I'm real concerned.
2: Before we go to break, Dallas Taylor Groves tweets in, can we get an update on the Stars of Soldotna this morning? It saddens me Tulsa has now taken over the Chosen Suns for 2026, mishearing their score updates. We've given them every week.
1: Oh, yeah.
2: We've given them every week. And unfortunately, we had to give two losses out. But they've won back-to-back games. They were in bad box score of the day Monday. They beat Eagle River 61-7. And they have the Palmer Moose up next tomorrow, 7 p.m. And Palmer, by the way, 5-1. And that is a game I believe they have lost once in the last couple of years. Palmer has been a thorn in the side of our Chosen Sons of Soldotna. And just because we've adopted Tulsa this year, just like when we adopted Fresno a couple of years, we don't throw our other children out. Okay? We adopt you. You live in our house forever. That's it.
1: We don't kick you out.
11: Unless you embarrass us.
1: No, until you come of age. And now, you become everyone's favorite team.
2: If you go soft, then maybe.
1: Correct. The teams we pick, though, not often are they ever going to go soft. We pick them for a very specific reason. So Fresno, lifetime admittance.
2: Who was the head coach when we adopted Fresno as our chosen son?
1: Oh, that'd be Kalen DeBoer.
2: Oh. See.
1: You heard it here first.
2: So, yeah, we'll update you Monday on Soldotna at Palmer, by the way. You don't just roll into Palmer and think you're going to tame the moose. It just doesn't happen. And then, of course, they finish the regular season at Chugiak the following week. Yes, they start early. You can imagine. You don't want to be playing football in late November in Alaska. Back with more Mac and Cube next.
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0: You want to take Grumpy first, or do you want to make fun of me first?
1: I am grumpy today, I think. I think that's what I've come down to. Like,
0: you've been mad at a lot of things.
1: I didn't sleep well last night. I'm in a dark spot.
0: Oh, poor baby.
1: I'm cranky. I'm mad at Auburn. I want them to be better. I want to go to the lake. Dang it.
0: Auburn fans don't care if you go to the lake. They just want to win some football games.
1: I want them to win some football games. I do. I really do. I've always said that.
2: Yeah.
0: Okay, we'll take Grumpy first and then get to Grumpy Greg. He is in Huntsville. Welcome into the show, Grumpy.
3: Hey, that's that lead-in song. I never realized how close that is to the dance song on the Snoopy cartoon. I thought y'all were leading in with that for a minute.
0: That is a random thought, but also an accurate thought, I feel like.
3: Hey, I'm 58 years old. I've been around the block a little bit. I've helped run businesses before, started my own. I have a problem with this. Help me. At what point in time, you two have put the work in before the season starts that we don't see as a fan. At what point can we stop using the term "it's early"? We're 25% through the games. Is it still for Auburn? Can we say it's early? I kind of question that. We're 25. We've played 25% of the games already. It's not early to me. Help me with that.
0: Like, for example, but I mean, it is early.
1: It is early because, like,
0: and that can be good or really bad, by the way.
1: That's true. And a lot of teams haven't played anybody yet. I mean, Georgia, like, do we really, really, truly, outside of having the block G on the side of the helmet, do we really know anything about Georgia? This year's Georgia. You know what I mean?
0: Yes, we do. Yeah. They practice during timeouts.
1: But in all seriousness, like, we really don't know. Do we really know anything about Indiana outside of the fact that they are the defending national champions?
3: But we didn't use that. We didn't use that term for them. For me, earlier you dropped the term. It's early for Auburn. I don't think it's early in the season for Auburn. That's my point.
1: I know. And
0: the other
1: concern.
0: Part of this, go Grumpy, is it's early for everybody. You think about how different some of these teams the last 2-3 years have looked week 8 as opposed to week 2. Week 11 as opposed to week 3.
3: Okay.
0: So, generally speaking, it really is, because these teams have not been together near as much as the ones you grew up with, I grew up with, Greg grew up with. So you have to view it through a little bit of a different lens, because they don't tackle anymore. They don't hit anymore. Hardly any of them have played 2 years of football together, much less 1 year of football together. So things will change. Now, as I just stated, some will change for the worse. Some will change for the better. So I do think it's still fair to say, I see where you're going. But it is also fair to say, these guys have not been in game situations together very often.
3: Okay, it's not the Grumpy Show, so I'll get off the air. But can you give me a number? After what ball game can I no longer say it's early? Thanks, man.
1: Week 10. I think November.
0: But that doesn't mean, to Grumpy's points, that there aren't certain things that we can look at and say, yeah, man, that's a problem. Or I don't like that. Or better get that fixed. Whatever it is, Greg, like, some of the things we can make declarations on now, some are probably going to have to wait a little while.
1: And I think there's some things that can get fixed and there's some things that can't. Like, for example, let's just use Florida. They're front of mind. They played Auburn last week. They had 16 penalties. I mean, like, you're not going to see 16 penalties in November. Like, that's just, or even October.
0: We've talked about a few teams on this show over the last few years that have won much closer a couple of years ago that could not get that repaired.
4: He ain't lying.
0: We have seen teams have double-digit penalties literally every game they play. Sometimes that does not correct itself.
1: It's true. But for the most part, that gets ironed out a bit. I mean, Florida's gone from 4 to 8 to 16 penalties in their first three games. Like, what? You know, I don't think 32 is likely this week. Let's just say I don't know that.
4: There's a trend there.
0: They ain't getting it if it's the case.
1: I don't think that's likely. But there are parts of it too, and

0: Anybody know anything about Ole Miss prior to? Ole Miss looked a little different when he was in the ball game, no?
1: Yep.
0: And we said, oh, it's just Arkansas. And then the following week, he did it again. And the week after that, he did it again. It was like, oh, this guy is legit. So it is early in some cases. You might not even have your best quarterback on the field yet at this point.
1: We'll see.
0: I mean, Deuce Knight ain't walking through that door in favor of Trinidad. Let's be real. But like, that could happen. That could happen in a couple places. You're already hearing the boo birds for some quarterbacks in certain spots, not just in the SEC, but in other places as well. Like, you could have a quarterback switch here pretty soon. You might have some freshmen that didn't know the playbook in September that all of a sudden are playing at an All-American level in October. I mean, this happens. So it is early. And you probably shouldn't jump to conclusions about your team in the first month of the season, in my opinion.
1: That being said, Damian, what is your level of concern for Auburn right now?
2: Oh, it's high. It's high. Because kind of to y'all's point, it's okay. The first game of the season, I see Byron Brown throw three interceptions, and it's okay. I can give you a little bit of a grace period. It's the first week, knew everything, but even in the win against Southern Miss, it's like, man, it's something just looks off. And then it really raises question marks when you see it against Florida of, man, okay, the offensive line can't keep him upright. Even when he does, and even when they do keep him upright, he's still a little late. Like you said, the contested catches. I'm like, man, it's a hitch route. He should be able to get that. Boom, he's there. And then, of course, the separating factor with Jaden Baugh and what Buster Faulkner was able to do offensively against Auburn's defense, it was kind of a wake-up call of, man, okay, like it's not just one side of the ball. It's collective on all fronts.
1: John, what is your level of concern for Auburn right now, just as far as what this season is and what you think it has a chance to be, good or bad?
3: For me, it's not that high because this is about where I expected them to be. I expected them to lose the Florida game. I didn't expect them to look completely awful, but I expected them to pretty much kind of be outclassed and outmanned, and then that's fairly what happened. They showed a lot of fight, and it's like, okay, there's something here, but they still have a long way to go. And so I, before the season, I had them 6-6, especially losing this game. And I know you said survive October, hit the over. I didn't even know if they're gonna be able to do that, so they're about where I expected them. So I'm not that concerned right now.
1: Well, that was the point, is you had to get to that to be able to survive it. And if you drop two before you get to it, then
2: yeah,
1: there's no point in discussing surviving it to hit your over, because you're already essentially on life support. So
0: the tough thing, though, is what you thought you'd be able to rely on has been underwhelming. That's the disappointing yes. part. Thought, all right, hey, DJ Durkin, there's continuity there. Mm-hmm. They're going to be fine on defense. They might not be as talented as they were a year ago, but they're going to be sound. They're going to give great effort. They're going to do all these things. Like that's what we thought coming in. And it hasn't really been that way. Thought, hey, look, if nothing else, they have a quarterback. If they have nothing else, I feel good about their quarterback. He's run the system. This will be a good foundation year before he hands it off to the next guy next year. They're going to be in a good spot there. He knows how to run the offense. He knows how to manage the offense. He's played against Miami. He's played against Florida. He's played against Alabama multiple times. Like, this guy has at least played against this level of competition, and he's going to be fine. And it hasn't been good. And it's like, what is going on? So I'm really concerned, because the things I liked the most about Auburn coming into the season, the things I thought for sure, if everything else went up in flames, we have this.
2: Yeah.
0: And those areas that we thought were going to be very reliable have been everything but in the first three games of the season.
1: All right, we're going to continue talking about it. I want to ask Greg, what are some of the solutions potentially for some of those headaches on offense, specifically from the quarterback position? Can it be turned? How? 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

0: All right, welcome back in. McElroy and Kubelik in the morning. Appreciate you guys tuning in. Let's continue talking a little bit of Auburn offense. We've talked about quarterback maybe being a second or two behind, being late on some things. What's repairable here? What coaching aspects can happen to either speed that up, to get things on the same page? Are they conversations? Is it extra film study? Is it drills on the field? How much of this is mental? How much of this is physical? Like, take us a little bit deeper inside what's feasibly correctable. And the protection part of it, we can kind of throw out. We'll go into that later because that's a real part too.
1: For sure.
0: Got to have time to make some of these throws. It would help to open up a little bit more of the run game for some of these throws to be a little simpler. But from the perspective of what seems to be a little bit late, Greg, in the passing game is where we're going to focus right now. What is correctable? What is possibly repairable?
1: I do think that the quarterback, he's never going to be a guy that is like crazy accurate. But he can make things a lot easier on himself. For example, like, you don't need to throw it 70 yards down the field to try to hit a go ball. Like, just take one hitch and rip it. And like, guess what? It's up and down to 48 yards at the most, and you're in good shape. Like, you have a lot higher percentage of being accurate on a 45-yard throw than you do on a 65-yard throw. I don't care if you're Aaron Rodgers. Those are hard throws to execute. I think it is mental a little bit, if you want to be honest.
0: Okay.
1: I think a lot of it is he's not trusting it. I'm sure a lot of it goes back to his protection. And he's just got to cut it loose. I think he made some really bad decisions week one, and it's got him a little flustered. And that's what I'm a little bit concerned about. So when I look at the wide receivers, I think they're good enough to create separation in this league, but the windows will be tighter than they've been in the past. You just got to cut it loose. Boom. I just think it's going back to week one. We saw some ghosts week one, and it's kind of hanging around.
0: Yes. And you tell us how you repair that. How do you fix that? Is that reps in practice? Is that just discussions? Is that just mentally overcoming something as an individual?
1: I think some of it has to do with
0: confidence, obviously.
1: I think confidence is everything. I think he's experiencing real adversity. I mean, this is real adversity, and it's hard, man. Like, how often
0: the problem, though, Greg, is it feels like a lot of the adversity is self-imposed.
1: I don't disagree, but it also, like, his offensive line.
0: I get that.
1: But if I'm standing behind that offensive line, I don't feel real confident either. Full disclosure. Like, I'm concerned. I'm probably seeing ghosts. My eyes are going to the rush. Like, I'm going to drop my head. Like, there's going to be things I'm going to, like, it's human nature, dude. Your body's on the line. Like, it's hard to just completely throw caution to the wind. Oh, I'm sorry, but my right guard just whiffed and I have a 330-pounder that's on my thigh boards. Like, what do you want me to do? Like,
0: yeah.
1: I mean, that's hard. So I do give him some grace. I just think when they are there and the protection is good, he's got to hit them. And there are going to be times when he's got to make plays, and he can, and he will, but he's got, like, you can't miss the layups. And when there's a touchdown on the field in this league, you cannot miss it. You have to hit it because you don't know if you're going to get another chance. And all that can happen for him. It can. I still think the quarterback's going to be a fine player this year. I'm still a believer. I just think that he's got to trust it. Cut that thing loose. And you know what? You might throw a pick, but guess what? I don't care. At least it's out on time. It's where it should be going. It's going to the right spot, getting through progressions. Just let it rip, baby, because you need to score. They're going to have to score, and they're going to turn it over some, and I don't care about that.
0: It goes back to, you remember a couple of years ago, I came in here and told you that I had a conversation with Brian Kelly, and he said, we want Jaden Daniels to throw an interception because we need him to know that it's okay. Because if he doesn't take the necessary risks that may lead to an interception, we're not going to get the explosive plays. Sounds a little bit similar to that. Whereas, hey, the mistake may be there, but we need you to have the confidence that if the mistake's made, it's okay because we're not going to get the good. Right now, we're probably only going to get a lot of the bad. Got to overcome that to a certain extent. And you got to take those chances and risks in order to have the rewards, and we're not getting a lot of the rewards yet. We'll continue discussing it next on Mac and Cube in the Morning.
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0: Welcome back in. McElroy and Kubik in the morning. Glad you're with us. 8:53, Thursday, September 24th, right here on Jocks. We still have a lot to get to. We spent a lot of time on the Auburn offense today. Going to try and move on from that.
1: Am I crazy to think that it can get fixed? Like, I really, maybe I'm
0: parts
1: just,
0: of it can.
1: Maybe I'm just, like, super naive and always trying to find the glass half full. Like, I am convinced it can get fixed. I am super concerned. I'm not saying I'm not, but I still think it can get fixed. Their scheme shouldn't allow the offensive line to be a huge player.
0: No.
1: If nothing else.
0: That goes back to the holding on to the ball, though, and being late.
1: I know.
0: Mm-hmm. I mean, they do work together. It all does sort of run together. I know that sounds crazy.
1: It's crazy. It's almost like the offense is like a symphony.
0: It takes 11. And I know some people don't want to believe that.
1: I've heard that.
0: You know what? It can be a real thing.
1: It's so helpful to play quarterback when everyone else around you is playing really, really well.
0: It does assist you.
1: It does. It's amazing how much that helps.
0: It also helps when you have a company like Douglas Cooling and Heating when your AC acts up. Now, the heat is going to start to cool down, but that could mean that your unit's working overtime by now you're going to have the heat on, then you're going to have the AC on. I trust Douglas Cooling and Heating, Alabama license number 171181. 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If it can be fixed, we'll fix it. Kind of like the Auburn offense.
1: You said it can be fixed. I think it can. I think quarterback run's going to have to be a big part of what they are.
0: Yes.
1: And they got to be patient with the run game. And it might get stuffed a couple times. Got to be patient with it. It might be more perimeter runs. That's okay. Like, pull them out and around. Pin and pull them. I don't care. I still think some of the quick game stuff can be there. It's got to get out quicker. I think you need to be really quick, really good with your quick game, get some double moves off the quick game. Like, there's still some things that can be done there. It's just, it's going to be a hard weekend to do it because Vandy throws so many looks at you and they're really hard on your protections. It's just, Vandy's a good defense. They're a well-coached defense.
0: Taking extra time to get the ball out this week will be overly problematic. It cannot happen. That part must improve this week or it could be a long afternoon. Hour number three coming up. We're joined by the coach, Wim Sanderson, next right here on Jocks.
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7: 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This is McElroy and Kubelik in the Morning.
1: I just got a notification. 9 o'clock, I always get my notifications for like the day and the next day.
0: What?
1: Yeah, I don't know why. It's some setting. I didn't even turn it on. Tomorrow's your birthday?
0: Maybe.
1: Oh, let's have a day.
0: Why would you get that notification at 9 a.m. on
1: Cole
0: Thursday?
1: Cole Kubelik's birthday tomorrow.
0: Yeah, when you get to my age, it's another day.
1: False.
0: You don't even worry about it.
1: False.
0: You don't even worry about it. Not even a thing.
1: Happy early birthday, Pards.
0: Thanks. Can't wait to spend it in Lexington.
1: Heck yeah.
8: Away from home.
0: Where else would we rather be?
1: Slacks will get you dialed in.
8: Out of San Antonio.
1: You go to Tony's?
0: We are supposed to, but not because of that.
1: Tony's rips.
0: No, just because Slacks loves us and is going to take us to Tony's.
1: Oh, I am. Well, you 100%. I am calling it in. I'm going to say, bring this man a Heineken Zero. And then also cake with love from Greg.
0: I don't think they have cake at Tony's.
1: Oh, they'll find it. It's Kentucky. They'll have pie.
0: Just give me the tomahawk on the big bone that you can hold up. I'll be good to go.
1: It's only $2.50 a pop.
0: That's it. Yeah, we'll go straight gout right there in the restaurant. All right, he joins us each and every week. Thanks to our friends at Coke and Piggly Wiggly. It's the coach, Wim Sanderson.

0: Coach, how you doing today?
1: I'm okay. I've doubled your birthdays. I'm twice plus one on your birthday, so I've had a couple.
2: When's your birthday, Coach?
1: August the 8th.
2: Dang
1: was,
2: it.
1: And
2: I'm putting that on the calendar right now.
1: You may be getting, I've already written my obituary, so we'll see. I'm going to ask both of you about a football question that I got on my show about your teams, and also I'll give the blue plate at the end of the show. I'll talk about what happened on the blue plate last week, which I don't think was right, but whatever. Florida scores third and 20. I think that's right against in the Auburn Florida game. They keep DJ there because they think he's a very good defensive coordinator. You may have already talked about this. I'm sure you have. I can't get you every day. I try to. Cole, questions about why that happened when Auburn scores that many points with a schedule that they have in front of them, which is terrible, hard, and the Vanderbilt team that can come in and can beat you if you don't play. Your thoughts about what happened to them defensively, or if anything happened, or is that just a bad question?
0: You played against a team that is going to have a lot of moving pieces and force a lot of eye violations. It's going to essentially trick you, to use a very elementary phrase for it. They were out of position often, and you got to give, first off, Buster Faulkner credit. You got to give some of their players credit. They have really good players, which I have not heard a lot of people place an emphasis on. Now, the offensive line's not great. I think the center's playing good football. The left tackle will be in the NFL. Left guard plays hard. But I'm going to say what I've said all week, Coach. They schemed some of it up. They did some great things pre-snap, post-snap. They have good players. But at the end of the day, outside of 17-9 and 94, the effort was flat out not good enough.
1: Okay.
0: It wasn't good enough.
1: Yeah.
0: And some of that might be just the overall top-end ability may not be there for it to matter that much. But I think it's better than what they showed Saturday evening. And here's the other thing that really bothers me about this. 24 missed tackles. I've seen all these podcasts and these people posting these 24 missed tackles. Coach, sometimes, as you know, I'm trying to think of a basketball analogy to place this into. Like, you could say, this would be similar to saying so-and-so had 28 open shots. They hit 26 of their 28 open shots. Well, how'd those shots get open?
1: Yeah. Because I didn't defend.
0: But sometimes you can force shots to be open by things you do offensively. You, if you're screening well and you're drawing something up that gets guys open, you deserve credit for that. Auburn fans are acting like they threw 26 screens in the flat and it was one-on-one with a receiver and a DB and they whiffed on the damn tackle. Like, that's not what it was. You got guys 15 yards downfield trying to make an extra block. And when Greg and I talk about strain with blockers, not just offensive linemen, because it was running backs, it was tight ends, where you're attempting to keep someone blocked, even though you don't dominate them. But when I run outside zone and my tight end is leaning on you to try to just get something extra, and then you run through that, we'll say, quote fingers, tackle, that's not a missed tackle. That's a guy making a play and somebody else giving great effort to try to keep him from making a play. This game was 80% effort.
1: Yeah.
0: Buster Faulkner did a great job. Jaden Ball did a great job. Some other guys made some plays. I'm just telling you, Coach, I think this was an effort game, and Florida had greater effort.
1: I think you're right. Well, I had Roman. I had your buddy on my show today, Roman.
0: I'm sorry for
1: that. He said the same thing, basically not quite as well as you did, but he said it well, but in different mode. You know, when you got the schedule facing you, you got a 4-8 season facing you. You got 4-8-5-7 facing you if you don't get with it, and it just seems like they can't get it turned around. On Alabama, if you've got age on you like I do, people that watch Alabama football, you want them to run the football. if you're a young guy, you want them to basically, you younger guys want them to pass the football. Well, they just do. They just they pass and get going with it and got a great quarterback. And Russell, if you're older, you want them to that's run the football. It causes more problems. For me and for, you know, you said it's before on the show, but it's okay. So people don't, sometimes they don't listen to it every day. Greg, tell me where they are offensively. Is the run trying to help the is the pass trying to help the run? Does the pass help the run? Tell our listeners and tell me, because I think it's a good football question. What's going on with Alabama? And I thought they were much better. They've got some pretty good backs. They showed, I thought. Comment on that.
2: Well, one thing I would say is the best offenses allow the defense to dictate what they do. So right now, I like how Alabama is evolving into a group that could beat you through the air or beat you on the ground. Okay. Like when what concerns me about some teams is when you have a team that can only move the football in one way. So for example, last year for Alabama, they would have seven guys dropping into coverage, four guys out on the route, maybe. That's if a tight end gets out, because you got to help one of the tackles because they were struggling with pass pro at times last year. So you look at it, it's like, well, you're trying to beat seven with four. With this year's version of Alabama, you want to drop seven, you want to play with two high safeties, no problem. Hand it off. Good to go. You want to get one of those safeties in the box, let him get a little nosy, perfect. We'll throw it right over your head. And then when you really get going and you have a lead, you got to run your way to victory, which is really, really important. That's the way we played all the time. Like, it didn't matter if you spun a safety down. We have a lead. We don't think your offense is going to move it at all on us. So we just want to control and possess the clock, possess the ball, and we'll run it away, and we'll put on the quarterback, and we'll make the right decision at the run game, at the line of scrimmage. We'll run the right run to where it doesn't matter if they have eight in the box. We're going to run it in the direction or to the look that we want so that we will run it regardless of how the defense aligns. So I think Alabama is evolving this year into a point where they can beat you in a bunch of different ways, which is a great thing to be. And then when all things go haywire, hey, guess what? We thought they were going to stop and play the run. They drop out. They decide to play the pass. That's fine. Oh, yeah, by the way, your pass rush got a little greedy. Quarterback take off. Go make a play. I think Alabama's offense, guys, and I know it's Florida State. I know we're not going to sit here and say that Florida State's the 85 Bears by any stretch. But they defended some throws last week. And there were some tight windows that Keelan had to throw it into. And he did so beautifully. And you could see his confidence in that game last week really, really grow. So I'm very optimistic with where this group's heading. I think they are going to be one of the best offenses in the country by season's end. And when they continue to get healthier and these young running backs continue to get more experience, you watch. I think this is going to be one of the better groups in America. It won't be long.
1: Well, it's. I think it's good radio for your listeners. Both of you explained, your side of the ball for the teams that you like. You sitting here with Vanderbilt coming to Auburn, basically all through my years and your years too, except on two couple of coaches. It can be decent team, bad name. In Vanderbilt, and you got to be ready mentally to play. I'm always scared of saying, "Oh, it's Vanderbilt; won't be any problem there." So I think that's a little bit scary for you.
2: I don't know. They won 10 games last year, Coach. Like, I don't think anyone looks at Vanderbilt like that anymore. Okay. Honestly,
1: maybe they don't. Maybe they don't.
2: I don't think they do. I think your generation, my generation, Cole's generation. Like, let's be real. Like, we played Vandy twice, and they didn't get our best stuff. We went 2-0.
1: Well,
2: and I think now that's changed. He does a great job, and they got good personnel. Yeah. Just look at their players. Yeah, they got good players.
1: Yeah. They do a good job, and he's done a good job. And when he gets up to speak, he's no bullcrapper. He does a good job. And, of course, Alabama's got to get to the quarterback. Quarterback hadn't played great in South Carolina. And so we'll see what happens there. It's going to be – should be interesting. And the Tennessee-Texas game started at 5.5. It's now all the way down to 4. Tennessee's capable of beating you. It's not my blue plate, but now before I get out of here, I'll tell you in just a minute.
2: What's the blue plate, Coach?
1: Last week, I had UCLA and I had won with 13.5. But when I picked it that day, it said 14. Well, I got into it in my group at on my radio show, and I tried to steer myself clear, but I couldn't. It dropped to 13.5. So when it came out, CBS said UCLA covered. My guy said they didn't cover because when I called it, it was at 14. So when you call it on this early, it's going to change on you anyway. So I halved it last week. I didn't lose and I didn't win. When you pick a game, I'm fixing to pick, and I'll get off of here. It's too easy to pick. I'm taking Georgia and giving 14. I don't think Kirby wants to crush you if he beats you. He's that kind of coach. I think they're good and they're playing at home. I think he's got the ability to beat you. And I think 14 is a lower point than I think so. So to answer your question before I get off of here, I would just say to you, I'm going to take Georgia and get a 14.
0: I want to ask you a quick question. This is off topic. This is a hard left turn. This is different. But with this game coming up this weekend in Knoxville, we're going to hear about a lot of historical figures from Texas, from Tennessee, and we'll hear a lot about Manning, of course, as we should, and we'll go back to some of these old games that they played a long time ago. And there's a name that I feel like when we talk about history in this league doesn't come up enough, and you may have a better knowledge of it than a lot of other people. I think General Nealon may be the most underrated coach in the history of college football.
1: Bob Nealon was a great coach. They said that Coach Bryant left Kentucky because he and Adolph Rupp could not get along because it was a basketball school rather than a football school. The answer to that question was he could not beat Tennessee. And Bob Nealon was part of that problem. And there's some other coaches too. They weren't able at Kentucky to go into Tennessee and beat them. And so he got tired of it. When Texas A&M called him and gave him a raise, and the raises are not like they are today. I'm not saying all that. He didn't go for the money. Before Coach Bryant went home, and I got there the year after Coach Bryant went home to Tuscaloosa, he goes to A&M for the money, but he also goes, not because of Coach Brubb, it's a good question, it's because he couldn't beat Tennessee. Now, some of your callers have called in and fussed at me for saying that, but that's okay. That's the truth. Because I was around it a lot.
0: Well, that's why I asked you, because I don't think many of our callers have the knowledge to be able to share that and explain.
1: Well, not Bob Nealon and them. They kicked Alabama's rear, and then Bill Battle calls Coach Bryant and tells him he's going to take a Tennessee job. And Bill Battle, who played for Coach Bryant, played at Western High School in Birmingham, was athletic director at Alabama. That's kind of a funny story too. I can't tell that today. We don't have time, but. But I think Bob Nealon is right. And unless you're 100 years old like me, you don't remember it. Time flies by. So anyway, that's the answer. And Piggly Wiggly and Coke bring me to y'all, and I appreciate them letting me be on your show. And I try to ask a decent football question. I know sometimes I ask a question that's already been answered by you guys, but sometimes you have different listeners. So anyway, I appreciate you guys having me on. I appreciate Coke and Piggly Wiggly, and I look forward to talking to you next week.
0: Thank you, Coach.
1: Go Georgia.
0: Appreciate you.
1: All right, thank you.
0: Bye-bye. Greg, I'm reading a book, Robert Nealon, the West Point engineer that built Tennessee football. Timothy Johnson wrote the book. And, I mean, listen, I'm creeping through this thing since it's football season. So read like a page a week. But I did not understand. I know they called him General Nealon, but his military background was much more in shipping and organization and things of that nature. And how he brought that to football and athletics. I was not aware of that. Yeah. He's an engineer by trade and responsible for a lot of really cool things in the military that he would then bring to football. And so you see some of the accomplishments, and it's on par with some of the other greats that we talk about. And I don't think he gets the credit. I just don't. I understand here why other coaches do, but we spend a lot of time talking about a lot of other coaches that he should be in the conversation with. And it made me think about this not long ago. Somebody had like their Mount Rushmore of SEC coaches, and he wasn't on it. And I'm just kind of like, you might want to go look at some of the accomplishments.
2: Yeah.
0: See what he did, because he deserves to be right there with those guys. One of the best to ever do it. So we'll continue talking that. We'll continue talking, obviously, Tennessee, Texas coming up this weekend, Bama, South Carolina coming up this weekend. We got a lot more to get to. I see some of you on hold. You want to do that during the break? We'll get to you as soon as we come back right here on Jocks.
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0: 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Greg, tell our listeners how great Bill Smith Buick GMC is.
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0: Robert in Greenville has been patient on hold. Robert, what's on your mind today? You're on the Higginbotham Hotline.
2: Hey, Colin, Greg, how y'all doing today?
0: Great, morning. Thank you.
2: Yeah, my mother and I really enjoy listening to y'all, you and Sean McDonald, through the Alabama-Kentucky and Alabama Florida State games. I think y'all's crew are really incredible.
1: That's kind. I appreciate it.
2: Job, especially through the rain, the lightning delays last week. I want to ask you about Dylan Stewart. There's been a lot of talk this week about Lenore Sellers, and rightfully so, but I want to look at the other side of the ball. Last week, Dylan Stewart played, but he only had 14 snaps against Mississippi State. And I was wondering, does Alabama still need to build their game plan just around him, or you think they just need to just focus in on executing against the entire South Carolina defense?
1: I mean, it's a great question. I still think that when you have a guy that can take over the game like Dylan Stewart can, regardless of how, limited he's been from a snap count standpoint, it doesn't matter. Every protection starts and ends with him, no matter what. Like, you cannot allow him to take over the game. Cole, would you agree?
0: Yes. I don't think there are very few players that you build your entire game plan for in the history of college football. He is a very good player, but he is not one of those players. You're aware of him. You have things for him, but you don't build your entire game plan for him.
1: No. I still think, though, you do not want him working against the right tackle. I don't care what the circumstances are. If you have that matchup in one-on-one, it is a massive problem.
0: So, and the good news for Alabama is, what's the position that we said has improved the most?
1: Offensive line?
0: Maybe not improved, but changed the most overall.
1: I would agree. I think you run right at him. No, tight end has helped for sure.
0: Tight ends will be huge with him, with what they're able to do, how many you have. You can widen the surface. You can push him away from the quarterback just by alignment. You can chip him. You can do a lot of different things. You can double him with the tight end. That position group will be huge for Dylan Stewart. But I'm just telling you, you can't go into a game like this worried about him like that. You're aware, but you don't over-plan for him. You can't do it. Now, he's going to get more snaps this week, no doubt.
1: No doubt.
0: But, I mean, you look at what Anthony Addison has done. You look at what Durazaye has done inside, and they'll move him outside some too. Caleb Herring can rush the passer. Like, they have other guys. And they have a couple on the interior. Like, Brownlow Dindy's a really good D-tackle. Kelby Collins give you good snaps inside. Like, you can't just say, all right, we're putting everything over to him. Because then you got some of the other guys get loose, and then they become a problem. You're aware, and you have a plan for him, but your entire plan is not because of him. That's not real.
1: No, I think you got to be really aware of him, though. Like, I think if you start dedicating too many resources to Dylan Stewart, then that could be problematic. You don't need to necessarily be sliding in his direction. You don't need to necessarily be setting the protection off of him. But I think it's going to be very important for the guards to play well, because I think 13 is a really solid piece.
0: You know what he reminds me of? He reminds me of from Miami. The Bills drafted him. He's a little heavier, Russo. Remember how Miami used to use Greg Russo? They put him in like zero nose and whatnot. He's a little heavier than that. But like
1: he's
0: that,
1: not as twitchy or long.
0: Not as, but he's got good length though.
1: He's not as long as Russo though.
0: He's close, I feel like.
1: Russo's big
0: but
1: boy.
0: But he's just like he's got those long arms and they kind of move him around inside and he doesn't look like he should be playing inside all the time. Like that's a little similar there. He's not as thin, I agree. Not as twitchy, but he's similar in how they use him.
1: Sure.
0: Somewhat.
1: I think it'll be interesting though, like there's a little bit of familiarity between Kelby Collins, number 97. There's a little familiarity with Okoronkwo, both played at Alabama last year. You've seen Caleb Herring in the past when he was at Tennessee.
0: Yeah.
1: Like there is a little bit of familiarity with the personnel that you're seeing, and you've seen these guys three straight years. So I know it's different personnel along the line of scrimmage especially, but there is a little bit of carryover that can be helpful in a game like this. And frankly, like I think Bama will be able to run it to the edges a bit. Like I don't think this is a game where you want to be sitting in standard drop back.
0: No, like you said, run at him. I'll tell you this, don't run pullers at him because Dylan Stewart will ruin those guys. You may think he doesn't like to play the run, but I promise you he can. I would run him. I would screen him. I would boot to that side. I would toss sweep to that side, jet sweep to that side. I would want to get him because I don't think his conditioning, there's no way his conditioning is where it needs to be. No way.
1: Well, he just hasn't practiced or played. Right.
0: I mean, remember we were surprised when we found out that he did not practice in spring and had not practiced through fall camp at all. So I would try to work him early, make him run.
1: Yep.
0: And because I think you could wear him down pretty quickly. I'll be interested to see if Ryan Grubb wants to try to do that. And I do think leaning on him some, that still works against your conditioning. I mean, put Josh Ford over there, make him work some double teams.
1: You can pin and pull him.
0: No doubt.
1: For sure.
0: And that just makes him retract, play over the top of blocks. There are a lot of different things you can do to make him work. Like I would work him. And that's not just running at him. That's making him run, find different ways. Like you think about your traditional screens kind of to his side, like draw him to the quarterback, make him run and then retract. Go chase a screen down.
1: Yeah.
0: I think you may be able to wear him out a little bit. And that would be huge if you can do that. Cause then you get him out of the game, which is massive.
1: But think about how many former Alabama players are on this defense.
0: It's weird.
1: Sean Murphy, Okoronkwo, Kelby Collins. Like there's a handful, that will be getting legitimate minutes.
0: You saying it's personal?
1: It's personal. Yep. Kelby Collins.
0: Take it out on him.
1: Yeah. Show them why they left.
3: Revenge.
0: Probably not. They're all probably telling him to go get his bag when he left.
1: I like the matchup for Alabama's offense in this game, frankly. I think the edge run game's good. I think the quarterback and the receivers can create some problems in the back end. I also think that there's aspects that concern me if it becomes a standard drop back game, but I think they can stay on schedule. I'm not concerned about a ridiculous amount of plays in Alabama's backfield in this game. The fact that it's at home is helpful as well. So I like the matchup for the Tide this weekend a lot more so than last year, where it became a straight drop back game over and over and over again, going against a pretty dang good pass rush and an active set of linebackers.
0: For sure. All right. So it'd be a fun matchup. Cowboy wants to chime in on Alabama. You're on the Higginbotham Hotline. Welcome into the show.
4: How's it going, Cole and Greg?
0: Great, thank you.
4: Greg, been to Dallas lately?
1: not recently, no. It's been a little bit.
4: It's been hot.
1: I believe it.
4: A little breeze this morning, but it'll be about 95. It's 5-6 degrees cooler. But
1: I'm going to say, that's an improvement from where it was the last time I was there when it was about 102. And that was the end of June, early July. No fun.
4: Yeah, it's been a hot summer. Hey, what I was kind of calling about is I heard you talking with Coach Sanderson, and then I'll talk with Cole about that kneeling thing. That was kind of interesting. Who do you potentially see defensively being able to give Alabama problems? I think you just said South Carolina won't, so we'll cross that one off.
1: No, I think they will. I don't hate the matchup. Like, it's a good defense. It's a defense I have a lot of respect for. It's a defense coordinator I love. I just think Alabama matches up a lot better this year than last year.
4: I got you. Well, potentially down the schedule.
0: Georgia going to be a problem.
4: What about Zach Arnett at Mississippi State? This summer, Coach Saban and then Chizik on the SEC Network, when you all had the media days, said that Zach Arnett brings pressure from areas that you can't account from at Mississippi State.
0: He's done a great job this year of not being overzealous, not bringing pressure when he needs to. I've been actually most impressed. Yeah, most impressed with that from him. I think for me,
1: it's in there.
0: If you're gonna manage this Alabama football team, you better be able to deal with the quarterback leaving the pocket, and you better be able to cover some because they have talented wide receivers. You better be able to manage tight ends as well, and that's both physically and in the passing game. So I think Georgia matches up very well there. I think Tennessee being bigger across the front, Greg, could allow them to maybe get away with playing a little bit of a lighter box, and we talked about their linebackers. Good matchups for tight ends. Now, I think Alabama would have some advantages on the back end there dealing with that group. LSU still, I think, is going to be a headache for almost everybody they play just because how it's run, how it's managed. But there's a couple on there that could be headaches for Alabama's offense.
1: Yeah. Absolutely. Yeah. There's a lot of good defenses in the league. I think Georgia's a handful for sure, but I think Alabama can match up with them. I mean, I like I said earlier, Cowboy, I think Alabama's offense is on the cusp, and it's not there yet. Let's be real. There's growth to be had. There's room to grow. Pass pro concerns me a bit if it becomes a straight drop back game, playing from behind. Like, all that stuff is of concern to an extent. I think by the time we get to the end of the season, this is going to be one of the best offenses in America. I really believe that.
4: They potentially look potent on offense.
1: Yeah, but I think they're going to be really good.
4: Kirby always, it's kind of an NFL mentality or whatever with him. It looks like he just thinks he's got a mulligan whether he wins Alabama or not. But one of these years, he's going to have to man up and beat Alabama in the regular season and not throw these mulligan games and get away with it against Alabama, where he loses, but he still makes the SEC championship game in the regular season, if you understand what I'm saying.
1: I mean, I don't know. I mean, they've won a lot of games, and they've overcome defeat in the past. So, I mean, yeah, it'd be helpful to go get a win in Tuscaloosa for Kirby, for sure. It gives you a little bit of breathing room. But, I mean, there's not a program that I trust more than Georgia's. I mean, Ohio State, maybe, but it's pretty tight.
0: I think Kirby's going to be okay.
1: He's going to be just fine.
0: He'll be fine. All right, we see more of you on hold. We'll get to those calls and more next on Jocks.
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0: All right, welcome back in. McElroy and Kubelik in the morning. It's 9:37, Thursday, September 24th, right here on Jocks. College football tonight, you're going to get Liberty at Coastal, 6:30 on ESPN.
1: Liberty, Liberty, Liberty.
0: Liberty 2-1, Coastal 1-2.
2: What? Not that Liberty.
1: How you know?

0: good about our chances this week, although it's going to be a big task. And maybe I'm looking through gator-colored glasses, but I feel like it's the adage that none of us is better than all of us. And Ole Miss basically rises and falls on Chambliss, and certainly he's great. But I feel like with the Gators, you know, with our running back core, our receivers, we have a team element that can compete with his superb element. What do you guys think? That's question number one. What do you guys think about the matchup this weekend?
1: Greg?
2: Cole, you go first. I'm too in the weeds on this game.
1: Why?
2: Spent way too much time watching ball on them this week.
1: Why are you too in the weeds on this game?
2: Because
1: why?
2: It's my game.
1: That means you should be best versed to answer the question.
2: I want your opinion first.
1: Here's the way that I look at this game. People are mad about the point spread, but I get it. And it's a really bad spot for Ole Miss and Pete Golding. I think because of how Florida managed their run game, it can neutralize how good you are along the defensive line. That still doesn't mean that the defensive line can't get wins. I don't think the D-line's been as aggressive from a movement perspective as they were towards the end of last year. I'm wondering if that changes for this game. Because I think if you try to play flat against a guy like Jaden Ball, he's going to eventually get his anyway. Why not go for more negatives and try to disrupt a little bit further? So I think watching the Ole Miss defensive line against how Florida manages the run game, and then that brings me to, Greg, are there other run plays Florida wants to get to? Do they want to get to duo a little bit more? Do they want to run some counter gap scheme just a little bit more and try to change it up that way? I think you may get more quarterback run in this game. To try to help offset a little bit of what Ole Miss is going to have up front. At the end of the day, whether Florida has good pass rushers, good D linemen, whether they have holes in the secondary, you're playing against right now the best player in college football. And you got to find a way to manage and mitigate him. That's it. Because one of the topics that I thought we were going to have time to get to today is how many guys over, the last 10, 15 years have just been playing at a different, like they're almost playing a different game. And I really do wonder if that's Trinidad right now. And it's a little carryover from last year. Greg and I were very specific about some of the lulls he had in his games last year. I hadn't really seen that show up yet this year.
2: Third quarter last week, I guess you could say, but they got him a couple times. I mean, LSU's well coached. They're going to have good pressures and they're going to overload protection and make life difficult from time to time. But
1: the ones I referenced, Greg, were kind of just on him. Not the defense didn't cause it as much.
2: Fair.
1: Like you and I had seen that in the past just where it's misses. Like all of a sudden he just throws a dirt ball or throws it in the stands and you're like, what? I haven't seen as much of that from him.
2: No, his spatial awareness is next level. Just the way he sees the field, the way he coordinates the field, the way he moves in the pocket, the way he feels defenders. Like he's got a basketball background and it really shows.
1: Yep.
2: You know what I mean? Like, it really, really shows. Like, the guy plays like a point guard that's working his way through the lane, and then, boom, he just dish. And it's like an easy layup for the guy that he's passing it to. I mean, he just sees the field so well. I think that's his best attribute.
1: Kewon Lacy health is big, too.
2: Huge. And he's got the shoulder. He had the same shoulder last year. Availability for him would be massive. I do think that JT Lindsey is a fine, solid replacement in the event in which Kewon gets a half stack. You know, if he gets a full stack, you're good to go. If he gets a half stack, then that's a problem. I mean, because he is electric and creates some open field runs. And if you look at Brad White, the defensive coordinator of Kentucky, I think a lot of us kind of anticipate. I go back and he's played this offense 3 years in a row. I mean,
1: yep.
2: Like Brad White has faced this offense a lot and has held this offense in check pretty good. And the way he's done it is by forcing this offense to be super patient. Super patient. Now, Brad White's defense at Kentucky is a little different than Brad White's defense at Florida right now. You see a little Tulane influence. See a little bit more man. That's Summerall. So Summerall's stuff mixed with Brad's stuff is interesting because Summerall played East Carolina last year. Played it a certain way, and Brad has played Ole Miss the last couple of years, played it a certain way. How do they attack it this week? But there's a lot of intrigue in just the cat and mouse game between Ole Miss's offense and Florida's defense. Do you get more man? Do you take away the free access throws? Do you just beg them to run the football?

0: Are they patient enough to run the football? And if Lacy's at less than 100%, or maybe he isn't playing very well, or maybe he's not even out there at all, which is he's questionable right now. We'll see if he goes. Maybe that's the game plan for him. That's what I anticipate. I think Brad's going to say, run it on us. Go for it. We're not letting Trinidad beat us on free action throws. We're not going to let Trinidad beat us on explosives. We're going to keep it in front of us. We're going to force you to run it, and we'll see how it goes.
1: And I think John David Baker's more patient than Lane and Charlie. So we'll
2: Thank
1: see.
2: Thank you so much, guys.
0: You got it, buddy.
2: Question. Yeah, awesome on both of you guys. This one's a little different. You guys mentioned it was, I think, Equipment Manager Appreciation Week or something
1: it
2: like
1: is,
2: that.
1: It is, yes.
2: So I know your family, obviously, of course, part of you support throughout your careers and things. I don't know if I've ever heard anybody ask this to you guys or anybody really. Is there an unsung hero you can think of, whether a teammate, an equipment manager, a trainer, someone who is like really important in your career for something specific that you would like to just shout out and say, hey, you never got any public praise, but you made a huge difference in
1: Dr. Michael Goodlett at Auburn, and he's still there. Dr. Michael Goodlett is still the team doctor. And I mean, he was the guy that just kept it. He kept it going. He kept guys in practice. He kept guys in games. And he wasn't a trainer per se for somebody who was managing like a high ankle sprain or a torn ACL. But like all the other stuff of like guys getting sick, guys having congestion, guys having an ear infection, whatever, like every single day, that was him. And he did help with those other things too, but he is that guy at Auburn still to this day. There have been multiple head coaches that have been hired at Auburn, and I have made my suggestion of the two or three untouchable people in the athletic department, and he has been number one. He and Kirk Sampson have been two of the few that I have sent to the last three Auburn head coaches of do not mess with these men. They stay no matter what. Greg?
0: There's a million.
1: Which tutor of yours was?
0: I was the tutor in some cases.
3: Attaboy. Oh, wow. Attaboy.
1: Here we go.
0: Humble for my Greg. Teammates. No, in all seriousness, I mean, there's a million people.
1: There are a lot.
0: You know, like, it's hard to lay it down to just one.
1: But on Equipment Manager Appreciation Week, remember, I've told a story about how I had to go to practice without a jersey at one point in time.
0: Yeah.
1: So that was probably not going to be that person there.
0: It's true. I mean, Ellis Ponder, who became Saban's right-hand man, was like one of my best friends in college. He was an equipment manager, worked with Joe Pendry in the offensive line. You know, I mean, he was always there. I mean, they spend more time at the facility than we did, even as players. So the appreciation that the players have for not just the equipment managers, but also the training staff and the amount of time they spend on the field with us from, you know, I mean, from Jeff Allen to Jeremy to Ginger to all their entire training staff's incredible. Like, I mean, all the trainers that are just walking around with water bottles helping us out. Like, hey, I need a Band-Aid here. I cut my thumb. Perfect. Here you go. Whatever it is. Just stuff like that. I mean, those people, it takes an army now.
1: It does.
0: I mean, it really does. I think you'd be amazed at how many people are involved in getting you to game time every week. And the things that you have to overcome, Lyle Kane, injecting my ribs, before the national championship game, when there's like a legitimate risk of having your lung get punctured and collapse, and him doing it as well as he could, the titanium cover that I had on my ribs before the national championship game, the bone stem unit that Jeff Allen went and purchased for me. I mean, like, there's a million things. So I don't know if there's one in particular. I don't think it's fair to boil it down to one, but in order to put your best foot forward, and by the way, just your family being supportive, like that's another thing too. It's like my family was always super supportive. Everyone in my team, everyone on my corner was always super supportive. You know, my girlfriend, now wife, super supportive. Like just it's everybody is so important.
1: Did your wife help you with your playbook like Mac Jones's girlfriend helped him?
0: No.
1: What?
0: No.
1: Don Don in Homewood. You're on the Higginbotham Hotline. Welcome in, Don Don.
4: Hey, good morning, guys. Good morning, Greg and Co. How you guys doing?
1: Great,
4: good
1: thank morning. You.
4: Hey, Greg, real quick before I talk about a little football. I'm going to be friends with a guy you played football with at Alabama in 8 and 9. It's not Justin Woodall, but another Justin. He wants me to tell you hello.
1: Did you say you're going to be friends with him or you are friends with him?
4: No, I'm already friends with him.
1: You said you're going to be friends with him, and I was like, that's a hell of a prediction. But he might not.
3: But doesn't know his last name. I'm friends with him. Don't know his last name, but I'm friends with him.
0: It's not Justin Woodall, but his name is Justin.
4: I can't say the establishment. He's an assistant manager up because it's a competitor of one of your sponsors. But anyway, he wanted me to give you a shout out, Greg.
0: Oh, I love it. Well, tell him I say hello. Tell Justin, not Woodall. I say hello.
4: I sure will, buddy. Sure will. But anyway, hey, Cole and Greg, on the Auburn Vanderbilt game, Cole, give me a little encouragement, man. You think we're gonna be all right?
1: There are a lot of things that need to be repaired. It starts up front on that offensive line, not losing one-on-ones. But some of them are technique and fundamentals that can be repaired. I mean, your left tackle gets bowled over, and everybody likes to show that clip and, you know, kind of laugh at it and say how cute and funny it is. But reality is when, you know, you take a pass set and your hands are outside the framework and you try to bear hug a guy who's turning speed to power running down the middle of you, you're probably going to be in trouble.
0: Come on.
1: No matter who you are.
0: Come on.
1: You know, when you're a guard and you short set somebody, and you try to punch their lights out, knowing that there's a chance they're going to give you an inside move, that you might miss. Happens. Like, those are things that can be repaired to an extent. And you're going to face a group this week that's going to give you a lot up front. They're going to give you a lot. So we had a whole segment, you can go back and listen to it earlier in the podcast, about quarterback getting the ball out on time. And Greg gave some of his thoughts on things you can do to allow that to happen, help that happen, facilitate that happening. But ultimately it came down to, he's got to gain some confidence in doing it.
0: Yeah. Rip it.
1: I still say 23 needs a ball more. I mean, he is one of the guys that gets towards the goal line with authority. Make him have the football a little bit more. Find it. We had a listener tweet in a little bit earlier, like the zone read game. Like, where has that been? Is that something that they could utilize a little bit more? You've said quarterback run.
0: Have they been a zone read team in the past?
1: Not heavy.
0: Exactly. No, but I mean, so it's not who they are.
1: But it's been there. So maybe it's something you go
0: I don't
1: to
0: love
1: a little
0: it.
1: Bit more.
0: I think the SEC, they coach it too well now. The way these guys surf down the line, yeah, like they cloud hard. The reads. It's not what it once was. Mm-hmm. Like, where it was clear and obvious. Oh, pull. Oh, no. The technique defensively is too hard. Zone read is a thing of the past. It can be
1: which
0: utilized.
1: Which is why a lot of times when those quarterbacks keep it, it looks like
0: disaster.
1: They're not playing defense.
0: 1,000%.
1: Yeah.
0: Like, no, it's a complete bust, like, defensively when the quarterback keeps it. So I think those techniques have got, unless you have a really, really twitchy accelerator quarterback like Michael Hawkins at West Virginia, then you could still do it. But like, it's a skill set, and Byron Brown's not a twitchy, quick run around guy type of player. He's kind of a power runner. So I think more design quarterback runs at the play.
1: Don't tell Oklahoma fans that.
0: Too soon.
1: All right. We will come back. Instead of a bad box score of the day, we are going to have a food segment next on Jocks.
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1: 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We got to talk a little bit of food items that are happening right now. A couple of things quickly that we need to get to that John sent yesterday. Apparently, there is a Dr. Pepper flavored pizza that's coming.
0: Oh, yeah. Well, it's Dr. Pepper barbecue sauce.
1: Which is awesome. They have that at Fuego in College Station.
0: Do they?
1: It's amazing.
0: Yeah, really?
1: That's the only thing I get at Fuego, and it's so good.
0: Let's go.
1: There's a certain taco they have with Dr. Pepper barbecue sauce that is legit. Okay, so that might be okay. Yeah. I'm not a big barbecue pizza guy.
0: I'm not either. I'm good for one piece.
1: KFC is releasing a limited edition chicken flavored cereal.
0: This one concerns me.
3: Out. No. They want you to have it with gravy.
0: Yeah, it's not milk.
1: No, they don't.
0: Yes.
3: Who says it on there?
1: I'm telling you, no. Not happening.
0: No.
1: Only the people who would try that, I think, would try Kraft mac and cheese cream soda.
0: Disgusting. This one really bothers me.
16: Disgusting. What are we doing?
1: Maybe there's a reason it's only available in Canada for a limited time.
3: Honestly, that kind of makes me mad. Like, that should be here in America. I don't want it. What does Canada get?
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1: That is, if you had to do one or the other, chicken flavored cereal or mac and cheese soda?
0: Mac and cheese soda, but
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0: Both are tough putts.
1: 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We're back tomorrow. 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
22: Where? Anytime. Landrum Roberts. Pat Smith. Conrad Van Order. This is Three Man Front on Jocks.
0: Happy Thursday. Welcome in. This is Three Man Front on Jocks. Pat Landrum, Conrad with you until 2 o'clock. Oh, man. Just a couple days away from a more exciting weekend of SEC football. It's Separation Saturday coming up. Bottom of the hour, Mike Griffith from the AJC, DogNation.com. Typically joins us on Tuesday, had a schedule conflict, so we're going to talk to him coming up in about 30 minutes. Rodney Orr from Tuscaloosa, where all of a sudden Alabama's injury bug has shown up on the availability report. We'll get the very latest from Rodney. Rob Pate talking about, is this a must-win game for the Auburn Tigers as they get ready to host the Vanderbilt Commodores? The Southern gentleman, Brett Norsworthy, he survived a crazy weekend in Oxford last weekend, and he's getting ready to head down to the Swamp as the Ole Miss Rebels continue to be an underdog against the Florida Gators.
23: You know, Brett, he had two I Ain't Scared Bowl predictions last weekend. One was the game, and he was correct on that with Ole Miss winning. But also, he predicted that everybody would behave themselves for the most part.
0: He did.
23: And there would be nothing catastrophic coming out of Oxford. And he was right.
0: Absolutely right. And I texted with him a few times on Saturday night, and he said the crowd was tremendous. And just like any SEC football game in the Deep South, you're going to have situations come up with fans and overindulgence of young students and things of that nature. But outside of those normal activities, nothing crazy really happened, which we're all thankful for.
23: And it's a testament to not only what Lane Kiffin built, but the culture that Pete Golding has instilled and kind of kept going there in Oxford. Because with a win last weekend, Ole Miss, and you can say this because you grew up around Ole Miss and you got family that have ties to the university. But I would be more fearful in the past, Ole Miss coming off an emotional big-time win like that over a rival and everything that went into that game, and then being ready to play the next week. But this is a team and a program that they've kind of gotten used to having success.
0: They have. Now, if Lane Kiffin was still the head coach,
23: you'd worry a little bit more, yeah, right? Might, that was always kind of the intangible.
0: Yeah, you might say, timeout. You know, Lane.
23: Is he in his own head?
0: Yeah.
23: What's he thinking about this week?
0: That kind of thing.
23: I think Pete Golding, he's pretty process-driven, and let's go down there and handle our business. Now, they're going to have to do it because that's a big one.
0: It is a big one, and that will be one of the games that we will spend some time later on in the show talking about with Brett Norsworthy. But the big story was last night. Remember last week with the availability report, it was about the quarterback for LSU. The shenanigans going on with, you know, whatever Lane was trying to do or send the message to the Ole Miss Rebels. That got cleared up. He played on Saturday night. But all of a sudden now, I mean, this isn't a probable or doubtful situation, Conrad. This is a significant, especially two edge rushers for Alabama. It was announced last night as I'm sitting here looking at it now.
23: Say his name.
0: Is it, no, I'm looking at six players, right, that are definitely out, according to the availability report.
3: Yes, and four of them are not a surprise, but the two that are Justin Hill and Desmond Umiazulu.
23: That was good.
0: There you go.
3: I think that's right.
23: That was good.
0: Yeah.
3: I know Dezu is the go-to pronunciation for a lot of people. But no, Dezu, he's got the turf toe injury. Justin Hill, he's got the lower body injury. Don't know the timeline so much on Umiazulu. I was talking with Damian this week. He said that that's something that he dealt with in high school. It only kept him out for a game, but it's something that absolutely, in terms of your burst, your explosiveness, you're not going to have that when you're dealing with the turf toe. So that's why he's out.
23: Is turf toe, that's like jamming your toe?
3: Yeah, something like that. And then you've got like the metal plate that they can kind of put in your cleat to help with that, but it's just not going to be quite the same. Justin Hill, on the other hand, that is reportedly a multi-week situation, so he might not be available for two or three games, it looks like right now. But that just means Jamarion Latham's going to have to stand up, and Yanze Pierre's going to have to be on the oxygen tank because you're going to need him to play
0: a lot.
3: A lot on Saturday, and unfortunately you're doing it against a mobile quarterback. So outside linebacker is important in those
23: silver those lining matchups. And all of that, though, the temperatures, they have dropped. Humidity is going to be less. It's not going to be as unbearable as it's been, but that'll still be tough.
3: It will be tough. The good news is EJ is good to go after people were worried about him after the Florida State game. He's good. A.K. Deer, Noah Rogers, we'd heard that earlier in the week.
0: Can They're Noah Rogers and A.K. Deer, can they play edge rusher?
3: We're going to try it.
0: Saturday night.
3: We're going to try it out. Might have to.
0: So Dez U, as we're going to call him.
23: Dez U.
0: He started the Florida State game, played a season-high 31 snaps against the Seminoles. He's got that turf toe, as Conrad just mentioned. But the Justin Hill one, that's interesting. I wonder if something else happened at practice, because he practiced Tuesday. He was made available for interviews after practice. But according to Yay Alabama, he is dealing with a lower extremity injury, and the sophomore is expected to miss a few weeks. That's according to Yay Alabama. So he was at practice. He was made available after practice. So you just wonder if maybe something was just aggravated at practice, perhaps yesterday. So we'll talk to Rodney Orr, see what he is hearing on the injury front for Alabama.
23: And you think about a 9-game SEC schedule now, and what, you still have 8 games left if you're Alabama. And there's not a good time. There's pick your evil, right? Pick your poison as to when you want a guy to miss, or if a guy has to miss time. There's the lesser of evils when you look at the schedule, and that goes for everybody. There's just,
3: yeah.
23: It's, you know, injuries have always been a big deal, but now, especially on your offensive, your defensive lines, those guys are at a premium anyways. Ooh. You missing one of those guys, that can really, really hurt. As opposed to back in the good old days when you had a five-star. He was inexperienced, but he had all kinds of talent. A lot of schools don't have that luxury anymore.
3: No, I guess the good thing with Jamarion Latham is you would trust he's been there for so long, like that he's going to understand the assignment. Now, granted, there's a reason that he's maybe not playing as many snaps as these other guys, but it's not a true freshman having to step up in an SEC game and making his first appearance for the Alabama Crimson Tide. It's somebody that's been around the program and will understand the assignment, but it's still not ideal.
0: I just checked the line. Line is 12. Hasn't moved much, if any, since it was established on Sunday. So
23: that's a tough line.
0: Now, a lot of times, especially defensive players, that's not going to move the needle in regards to the betting public.
3: It's not Keelan Russell being unavailable.
0: Correct.
3: Right? Something like that.
0: Right. Or Ryan Coleman-Williams, which would be on a much lesser note if the starting quarterback was not available.
3: Yeah.
23: Remember that 2 years ago, going into the fourth quarter, how many times had Ryan Coleman-Williams, then Ryan Williams, been targeted?
0: Yeah.
23: Was it 3 times?
0: Yeah, it was ridiculously low.
23: One of those those weird games.
2: Very much so. Meanwhile, for the Auburn Tigers, they've only got one player listed as out. That's Ty Buster, the offensive lineman.
23: The guy they need.
2: Yeah. He's out. Questionable offensive lineman Jack Lehrer and tight end Hunter Herring. Those two individuals are listed as questionable. Meanwhile, Vandy, they've got four players out, one questionable and one probable. But as I was looking around the other games, and it just shows you how physical that game was between LSU and Ole Miss, because as of this moment, I'm looking and Ole Miss has got six players listed as out. Now, questionable is Kewon Lacy. So they are optimistic. He had an MRI after the game. They thought it was bad on Kewon Lacy. And people that I talked to over in Mississippi, they are optimistic about him. The MRI came back clear. So that they were happy about that. Now it's just a case of him being able to withstand and not cause any more injury. So we'll see what happens with him. But yeah, it's when you sit there and you're looking at it now, Landrum, you've only got one player listed for the University of Florida, and they're coming off a road game against Auburn, and that player is Eric Singleton Jr., who did not play against the Auburn Tigers. So Florida came out of the Auburn game extremely unscathed.
23: Yeah, they did. And a lot of Florida fans like Drake, who listens to the show every day, and he chimes in. The belief is that we're going to see Eric Singleton. Now, in what capacity? But he's one of those guys, even if he's on the field for three, four snaps.
2: Yeah.
23: If they target him and he gets into space, he can change things.
2: Yeah, but when you're sitting here looking at it and there's 10 players on the Ole Miss roster, 10 players that are either out or questionable. And this is not a Lane Kiffin type of deal. I mean, they were beat up. I was told after the game that was an extremely physical game between LSU and Ole
23: Will
2: Miss.
23: You, if I pull up Ole Miss right now, will you give me the names or the numbers?
2: Absolutely.
23: On the offense, who were the two offensive linemen?
2: Let's see here. You got 70 and 71.
23: Okay. Yeah, you got a backup.
2: You got four players on the defensive side that are out.
23: What are those numbers?
2: 16,
23: mm-hmm.
2: 26,
23: mm-hmm.
2: 30, and 32.
23: All right. It appears that you know, while those guys, I'm sure they contribute to the program, both spiritually and physically every day.
2: Spiritually.
23: I don't know if that's going to change my opinion of the game if I like Ole Miss.
2: Okay.
23: But fair enough. They are injuries, and they do pile up.
2: Yes, they do. They most certainly do. So that will be another big one that we'll see if the injuries have anything to do with what is happening in the Swamp coming up this weekend. We told you before we left yesterday that President Trump is set to attend the Texas-Tennessee game. This is going to mark the first regular season meeting between Texas and Tennessee there in Knoxville. First time that has ever happened. There are three previous meetings all came in the Cotton Bowl, most recently back in 1969. So Texas is holding a 2-1 series advantage over the Vols. Tennessee has designated this matchup, if you needed any more excitement, as a checker-kneeling game.
23: Hey!
2: So that means they will turn each section into a different color, whether it's orange or white. So that will be a checkerboard game for the 101,915 that will pack that place officially. Now, speaking of Trump, Trump has made college football games a reoccurring stop during his two presidencies. He attended the college football playoff, if you remember, back in 2018 when Alabama beat Georgia in overtime there in Atlanta. And then again in 2020, he was at the game when LSU defeated Clemson in New Orleans. Earlier this year, Trump attended Indiana's 27-21 victory over Miami down at Hard Rock Stadium, if you remember that.
23: Yep.
2: Trump also attended several regular season and rivalry games in his two presidencies. Trump and his first lady, Melania Trump, were at Bryant-Denny Stadium in 2019. Remember that one?
23: That was the question, game. Can Air Force One land at the Tuscaloosa Airport?
2: That was the Tua fumble game as he was going in for a touchdown. If he had not fumbled, that was a harbinger of things to come into his career. And
4: just a loss to LSU.
23: It
2: was the fumble going into the end zone.
4: Thank you, Pat.
23: Is it still steam?
2: But Trump was there for that 46-41 loss by Alabama to LSU. He also attended Iowa State in 2023 while he was campaigning for his second term. And as you know, because you were at one of the games, Army-Navy.
23: We were there.
2: Army-Navy game there in Philadelphia.
23: I was there. Cole was there.
2: He has been there multiple times for the Army-Navy game.
23: Yep. That was...
2: So he has been to a plethora of college football games during his two presidencies.
23: He has. And that's always an experience for the media members when you go and you drop your backpack. Most of us, we carry backpacks.
2: Mm-hmm.
23: Never forget, it was three rounds of different beautiful dogs that sniffed all of our bags.
2: Beautiful dogs.
23: I had beef jerky in my bag. No kidding.
2: They
23: I had beef
2: you.
23: Jerky in my bag. No, they didn't check up. This dog was a pro, but you could tell when the one dog smelled the beef jerky. It's just like a slight little, oh, no, back on track.
2: Yeah. I got to stay focused here.
23: Yeah, got to stay focused.
2: Stay focused. Coming up at the bottom of the hour, Mike Griffith, he will join the program. The text line is already open if you'd like to text us, 205-834-9450. We are off and running on this Thursday. A little bit cooler today, a little misty here in central Alabama, but it's not 95 degrees, and we welcome that. Amen. This is Three Man Front on Jocks.
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0: right, it's 10:18. Welcome back into the program, 205-834-9450. So I went to the gas station yesterday, and I think many of us in our listening audience realize that it is now over $4 a gallon, and so that's why Birmingham Mitsubishi is going to give you plenty of just incredible options on their models that they have there at their store located on Parkway East, about 15 minutes from downtown Birmingham, because that's the thing that got me to go to Mitsubishi Eclipse Cross. It's because the incredible gas mileage that I get from this great compact crossover. And with gas being the way it is, I can fill up my tank well under $50, and I'm able to drive that all week long, whether I'm going to football games, coming to work, whatever the case may be. And inside, you've got a 7-inch touchscreen, Bluetooth, Apple CarPlay, Android Audio, all the technology you need without overcomplicating things. 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I mean, you're going to be able to get your car filled up and be able to use that for the next week or so. 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
1: And we got the NFL Thursday night game coming up tonight, guys. And Falcons, who have been not good at all, versus the Packers at Lambeau. Packers 10-5-1 at home all time on Thursday night. Just a little something to keep under your hat. 4.5 is the line. Packers at home. It seems too easy, doesn't it?
0: You know, that, and that's gone up too. I think it was like a 3.5 when it first came out. And you said, what's it now? 4.5?
1: Yeah, and I'll have to check, but that's the latest that I'm seeing.
0: Okay. Falcons 0-2. The Falcons have only scored 16 points this season. They're yet to run a play inside the opponent's 20-yard line. Does it happen tonight?
2: So they haven't been in the red zone all year.
0: Correct.
1: That sounds like Oklahoma's offense. How many plays did they not run from? Or
0: they just go over. They go over the red zone.
1: Yeah. That's crazy.
0: Yep. They have not run a play inside the opponent's 20-yard line. Penix is back tonight.
1: Well, according to our Vegas buddy, Brian Edwards, who's a Falcons fan and a Florida fan, he thinks that if Kyle Pitts would just get more targets, that the Falcons would be fine.
2: Yeah, the only problem with that is Brian could and probably has said that for the last 6 years. Yeah. this isn't a new
1: problem. Weren't we all there together when Pitts got drafted? Wasn't that one of our draft get-togethers?
2: Yeah, I think so.
0: Yeah, you're right.
1: I know we were there when Penix got drafted, and everybody just looked, what?
2: Maybe the most underutilized top 5 pick of all time, just in terms of
0: hey, what is this show? What's the weather tonight in Green Bay? Not thinking it's going to be snowy. I didn't know if it was raining or anything. That's all.
2: I'm going to guess 52 degrees.
1: Tonight, let's see. We've got overcast skies right now. 62 degrees. 64. Now we have sunshine. Woo, we got some rain that's coming in.
0: Uh-oh. That's what I was worried about.
1: Nope, we're good. I think we're fine. Yeah.
2: Barometric pressure?
0: Ooh. It's big for punters.
1: I know that is a big one. And as a stat that I normally gloss over, where's our barometric? Okay, I can't find it.
2: It's not readily
1: available.
2: Yeah, we'll find it.
1: Wind gusts, 10 miles per hour.
0: Staying in the NFC North, there's been a lot of conversation over the last 48 hours. Bears quarterback Caleb Williams, he was carted off last weekend in the loss to the Vikings. The injury is considered a grade 1 hamstring strain. They have officially listed him as week to week. Williams seemed to perhaps overreact on the moment. If you saw the game live or you saw the clip, you also heard him screaming in agony on the field.
2: Hey, those hammies don't mess around.
0: People thought the injury was something major.
2: I thought he tore his ACL.
0: I mean, just based on his quarterback, the reaction, I mean, everyone was like, oh my gosh, what's going on here?
1: No, I'm sure it does hurt.
0: So,
2: well, he also chipped a nail on the way down. Well, so that's really what he was upset about.
0: So it's been a really hot topic along a lot of the NFL shows because people are criticizing the way Williams left the field. He requested a cart. You know, most gladiators will like, you're going to have to like drag me off of here. You know what I'm saying? I mean, but he requested a cart.
1: And bottle service.
0: And then he gave a thumbs up as he was leaving the crowd, like he was Kobe Bryant when he left the court, when he had his Achilles torn, or when Donald Trump gets shot in Butler, Pennsylvania.
2: I saw a video of him. It was like, you know, of him getting carted off, and it was like my dog after I spend $1,000 at the vet to find out he just got into some leaves or something.
1: <It's> like, yeah.
2: you would have thought that his career was over.
0: Yeah, somebody just texted in and said, does he squat and pee? That's a good question.
1: And kind of on the same lines, so I worked a lot of summers for my stepdad. He had a pipeline service where we would put in underground pipelines, whether it be sewer lines or water lines or gas lines, natural gas lines. And you would try to find as much manual labor as you could for different things that we were doing on the project. And there was this one guy, and he was just like, we hired this kid to flag traffic, and that was basically what it is. And one day we hear this most horrendous scream. I mean, we think this kid has got hit by a car, backhoe bucket hit him, something. He is screaming. Everybody stops what they're doing, runs over there. He's gotten sweat in his eyes.
0: It's burning his eyes. Oh, that's Caleb Williams right there.
1: That just reminded me of the story.
0: That's funny. So the reason I bring up Caleb Williams, our friends over at betonline.ag, they do a great job coming up with some futures. So I came across this. Which injury will cause Caleb Williams to miss another game? This is after he returns from his catastrophic hamstring injury. What is going to be the next injury that is going to keep him out from starting a game for the Bears? And with the best odds at 4-1 is just a hangnail.
2: Okay, yeah, I was about to say, it's got to be something with the fingernails.
0: 5-1 odds, paper cut. The next one is my favorite one. Coming in at 6-1 is roof of mouth burn.
2: Oh, yeah, man.
0: Those are bad. You get a hot piece of pizza.
2: I was about to say, you're so excited, you just can't help yourself.
0: Yep. And it burns the top of your mouth.
1: Yep.
0: That's 6-1 odds that Caleb Williams will not be able to play quarterback for the Bears. Coming in next, brain freeze. We all hate that when you're eating ice cream.
2: It's bad, yeah.
0: Pink eye. Oh,
1: No. Make it sound more official. Conjunctivitis.
0: Yes, need that. Stub toe, 9-1 odds.
1: Is that turf?
0: Coming in at 10-1, there's a tie. Either migraine or Landrum's personal favorite, IBS, or diarrhea, 10-1.
1: I thought you, well.
2: It's like when Lamar Jackson had to get carted off the field because he had to go to the bathroom. You remember that? Yep. Everyone thought he was hurt and he just had to go poop.
0: All right, sore throat is 12-1. Funny bone, 16-1.
1: Funny bone.
0: Ear infection, 16-1. Ingrown hair at 20-1.
1: Oh.
0: Poison ivy, 20-1.
1: There's one that we want to say so bad, and I don't know if we can.
0: Hemorrhoids, 33-1.
1: Oh, that now.
0: Tennis elbow at 40-1. Insect bite, 40-1.
1: Hey.
0: Oh, this one's bad. I had this happen too. Inside cheek bite.
1: Oh,
0: you
1: yeah.
0: Had that before?
1: I did that last week.
2: Yeah.
0: Yeah.
2: Those hurt.
1: Yeah, it hurt.
0: Yep. Ooh. That's 50-1. Also at 51, STD.
2: You can play through that.
1: Do you let anybody?
2: It just burns a little.
1: What is team disclosing there?
2: If that happens,
0: is that on the availability report?
1: Yeah, what are you putting on there?
2: Just I don't know, personal.
1: Out was lower body injury.
0: Yeah. Yes,
2: lower
0: body extremity.
2: Yeah, that's right. Yeah.
0: Finally, at 100-1 odds, video game carpal tunnel. We've seen that with
2: David Kyler. Price.
0: Yep.
1: Well, Kyler Murray, he just
0: played too many.
2: Yeah,
0: videos.
2: He just played too many. He wasn't watching film. Yeah.
0: Lice is at 100-1. If he gets lice, and then also at 100-1, just a broken heart, like he had a breakup, and he was emotionally could not play quarterback. Yeah, So those are the latest odds. And that you literally can
1: pull myself together.
2: Yeah.
0: You can go and you can place a fun wager on any of those for Caleb Williams once he comes back as quarterback.
2: That's so good. It's unfortunate that you could never win money on any of them, but it's so great. <I know. laughs> But it's so much. It's fun.
0: Coming up next, speaking of fun, Mr. Fun himself, Mike Griffith from the AJC, DogNation.com. He joins the program next.
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0: 10:31, three-man front here on this Thursday. Landrum, Pat, and Conrad. 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Mike Griffith, who covers the SEC for the AJC and also DogNation.com. 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Always tell Paul and his team that Landrum from Jocks sent you.
1: We missed him on Tuesday, so we want to make sure that we had an opportunity to catch up with Mike Griffith from the AJC, also DogNation.com. He joins us now on the Higginbotham Hotline. I hope you're well, Mike. And so Oklahoma coming to town this weekend, and they're trying to find an offense. I think it might be a difficult task there in between the hedges.
2: Yeah, you know, it's interesting. They talk about that because they lost to Michigan. But if you look at the passer ratings, Mateer actually with a better QB rating than Arch Manning and Lenore Sellers, Jared Curtis. So it's all relative, right? It's all relative. I think Oklahoma, though, the biggest thing is I think they're going to be missing their starting left tackle. And, you know, their All-American defensive tackle, David Stone, is questionable. He suffered a knee injury Monday. So, yeah, this is the first real, you know, opponent that Georgia's had. And you know, you look closer at the box score, and they only outgained Arkansas 78-62 in the first quarter. So we're going to find out a little bit more. I do think Georgia will cover a 13.5-point spread, but I wouldn't be shocked if they didn't. And if they do, I don't think it's going to be by much. I think I'm like 24-10, 27-13, 30-17, something like that is my guess. But, boy, you just never know in this league what might happen.
0: Just based on what you've seen and who they played, what are your big takeaways through a three-game sample size for Georgia? Maybe expectations met where you still need to see more?
2: Pass blocking hasn't been, you know, real good against Arkansas. They had three sacks, you know, right tackle, one guessing, gave up a couple, and they were able to hit him up. You know, my unpopular hot take is that Ryan Silverfield actually has some coaching chops. He certainly doesn't win the press conference, but the guy's been around for a minute, and he spent 6 years in the NFL, so I think he's a good coach. I don't know what Arkansas can have in the bag for you, but for what it's worth, I think they got a guy that understands the concepts and knows how to recruit and coach him up a bit. I just don't think they have a lot of talent. But back to Georgia, like I said, pass protection's a little suspect. Gunner's hit one big play downfield that traveled more than, you know, 30 air yards. He's missed on a couple. Still wonder a little bit about his deep ball efficiency with some new receivers. The running back room looks pretty thin. Nate Frazier, their lead back, is a little nicked up. He's questionable. I think I've told you guys the whole offseason I wasn't impressed with their backfield. This is part of the reason why. I don't think it's very deep, and it certainly isn't elite. Defensively, they look pretty good. They do have one corner that's suspect in DeMello Jones. He got burned pretty good by a former five-star named Chris Marshall. That's at Arkansas. Looks like he can play anywhere, and so far he's played just about everywhere. If you look at this guy, he's played at like five schools in 5 years. I don't know what's missing, but it's not the talent. He's 6'3", 215. He's been a few different places, and he may be a future NFL guy, but he toasted Georgia's corner. So Georgia's got some holes in their game. I mean, they're powerful. They're good. There's a lot of good things to say, but they don't look unbeatable as maybe some of the final scores would indicate.
1: All right, so I wanted to get a treetop view by you around the Southeastern Conference. I want to start with LSU Ole Miss game. Did you learn anything that you did not think before that game? It looks like both of those teams very talented. Ole Miss got the win though.
2: Yeah, I mean, if you listen to Lane Kiffin, they were committing a violation, playing music through the snap. It led to some motion and false starts and poor quarterback play. That's what Lane said. And oh, by the way, Lane's still not happy with a 9-game schedule. But look, LSU's dangerous. I mean, they're as good as I thought they were. Ole Miss is a tough place to play. Trinidad Chambliss is incredible. Can he play like that every week? You know, can Ole Miss sustain? I mean, we're going to find out. I mean, Vegas doesn't think so. They got Florida's a 3.5 point favorite. So that's kind of an intriguing game to me. I mean, Jaden Ball looks like the best back in the league, and it's an afternoon game, not a night game. LSU got the night game. It's kind of funny how that works out. Thought maybe that should have been the night game. If not Texas at Tennessee, I mean, either one of those two games to me would have. But there's some drama. There's going to be some drama in Baton Rouge. I mean, Mike Oko lost by 10 points to Kentucky at home. And, they're a 9.5 point underdog in Baton Rouge against LSU. Those are two teams that were favored last week in the top 10 that both lost. And now they play each other. And somebody's seed is, there's going to be some questions. I don't know if I'd say Lane Kiffin's seat would be warm, but there'd be a lot of questions in Baton Rouge if he loses this game. And likewise for Mike Elgo, who has one of the highest payrolls in the SEC, if the athletic report can be, validated in any way. So that's a big game in Baton Rouge. Obviously A&M went down there and took care of business and sent Brian Kelly packing pretty much. So that game's intriguing to me. Ole Miss at Florida. If Ole Miss can sustain, boy, that'd be a major flex. If you can win an emotional game like that and come back and go in the swamp and win. I mean, they didn't 2 years ago. Remember, Ole Miss lost down there, and Gators pretty much knocked him out. It was Billy Napier. And then last year, was it Billy Napier again to beat Texas at that play? That's a tough place to play. Now, yeah. The swamp is not to be underrated for venues, and they've got a lot of momentum with John Summerall, and maybe they're not as good as everybody thinks, but if they think they are, they're dangerous, right? So that's an intriguing game as well. And then Alabama, I mean, they seem to kind of keep playing around. I don't

0: A lot of youth, Tennessee, they've spent a lot of money. Gosh, it'd be a storyline because, here's Arch Manning. He's played at Ohio State. He's played between the hedges. He's played in some, at Texas A&M. He's played in some tough venues. So 100,000 to him is, backyard football. Uncle Peyton's going to be there. Matthew McConaughey, all these, Cam Coleman, all this talent, Will Muschamp. Boy, that'd be one for the ages, wouldn't it? If Josh Heupel and a bunch of guys whose name we can't really go through other than what Faison Brandon, the freshman quarterback, that would certainly start the legend for their freshman quarterback. The line's only what, 4.5, 5.5, so the guys in Vegas know something. But I would be surprised. I'll just admittedly, I do have Tennessee high because I think they are very good, but I think Texas is very good also, and they kind of had, kind of a warm-up game, last week where they were, able to, pound that ball, be pretty efficient, and hold UTSA, which I believe had scored, what, 20 points, 19 of the previous 20 games. Didn't they hold them without a touchdown or something like that? It's kind of a scrappy team to hold without a touchdown. I think that Texas defense is pretty good. That would be a heck of a storyline. That would certainly, probably, if Georgia were to win over Oklahoma, I'd probably move Georgia my number one, but who knows? Maybe I'm not sure. I don't think Notre Dame plays any better than Miami, so I don't know that I'm ready to jump them back up there. One loss Ohio State probably wouldn't pass Georgia on my poll, so yeah, I'd probably move Georgia number one. But full transparency, that'd be a shocker to me if Texas were to lose that game.
1: I'm just curious, since you are talking about the AP poll and you voting, and this is not a criticism, this is just a question. You just mentioned if Tennessee beats Texas, you move Georgia up to number one. What if Ole Miss beats Florida in the swamp? All of a sudden, Ole Miss has three top 25 wins. Why would you not put Ole Miss at number one?
0: Yeah, I mean that could happen too, for sure. Just got to see how the games play out. If I watch Georgia and Oklahoma, and I watch Ole Miss and Florida, and I think Ole Miss would beat Georgia in neutral site, I probably would put them number one. But I know it sounds crazy, but I'm not convinced. I mean, it's an emotional game. Beating Lane Kiffin, it's a home game. They struggled a little bit with Louisville. We gave up a lot of points to Louisville. And I think Louisville's pretty good, to be clear. I moved them all the way up to, I think, 13 or 14.
1: Well, I mean, some will say that Georgia hasn't played anybody, and they probably still won't play anybody on Saturday, but Ole Miss would have three top 25 wins. Georgia can't say that. Why would Georgia be above Ole Miss? That was the question.
0: Well, I think they got about 16 guys that came back that played a lot of people last year. And now five of those starters were injured when they played Ole Miss in a fairly evenly played Sugar Bowl. Ole Miss prevailed, obviously. I guess what I'm saying is if I thought that Trinidad Chambliss could play every week like he did against LSU, then yeah, they're my number one. But I don't see that happening in the SEC. This league's got a way of humbling you, and I think Kirby Smart's a better coach than Pete Golding. I'm not convinced. Again, I haven't seen, I mean, look, if they go into Florida and beat Florida by two touchdowns and Georgia wins on a last second field goal, then sure. I mean, that changes the complexion. But right now, I believe Georgia's a better team than Ole Miss. That's why I have them ranked higher right now. But every week it changes. I mean, heck, I had Notre Dame as my preseason number one. They looked a little sloppy in a couple games, so I dropped them. I had LSU number one when they, housed Clemson, and then they struggled with Louisiana Tech, dropped them down, moved Texas up to number one when, they beat a really good Ohio State, only dropped Ohio State to number four. You might ask me why I've got a one-loss team. I had so many undefeateds because I think they're better. Right now, I think Georgia's better than Ole Miss. I'm not saying who's going to win in November, but right now, I think Georgia's the better team that I trust more. But you give me more evidence, and Trinidad Chambliss goes into the swamp and wins convincingly, and Georgia struggles against Oklahoma or loses a quarter, loses their starting quarterback, something. I mean, every week it's a new snapshot. So, you're asking me to foresee, how things play out. But if things stay the same, I think right now that Georgia's better than Ole Miss. That's what I think right now. But things can change rapidly. I thought Texas A&M was the number nine team in the nation, and You know, they lost by 10 points at home to Kentucky, who I still don't have ranked, by the way.

0: I believe in Kamario Taylor. I think Mississippi State through three games, they've been a lot better than I thought they would be. Their schedule is brutal, Mike. But how much is your perception of this team, what Jeff Lebby's been able to do with a fantastic quarterback? How many potential games left do we have where they can spoil it for somebody else in the SEC? Because quite frankly, I didn't factor that in when I was doing a lot of my preseason stuff.
1: Yeah, well, whose schedule isn't brutal? I mean, you right. say Georgia's got an easier schedule. They got to play at Alabama and Ole Miss. That doesn't look too easy right now. Oklahoma's still Oklahoma. The defense may be the best in the league. You know, interesting, just to tell you how perplexing my mind works, I moved Mississippi State into my top 25 at 23, and I think they're 24. Does that sound right? And I actually dropped Missouri out of my top 25, even though they won, because I saw that they trailed Troy and they got outgained by Troy. So I kind of thought, okay, last week Mississippi State looked like a better team than Missouri. Missouri didn't look like top 25 team. That said, I expect Missouri to go in there and win. Now, that there is some built-in bias there. There's a long SEC history for me with Mississippi State where I always say to myself, that's a program that can't handle success. Things get rolling, a lot of pats on the back, small town, big time environment. Remember last year they kind of had us fooled? Remember they beat Arizona State? Mm-hmm. Then they almost beat Texas. Oh, they almost. And then they almost against Tennessee. And I had to, Kamario Taylor, he's a very talented player. There's no doubt about that. I'm trying to remember which coach was breaking down Keelan Russell. Oh, it was Beamer. Beamer was talking about it, and he was talking about how he thought Keelan Russell was more elusive in the open field. You kind of talked him up a lot compared to Kamario Taylor. There'll be some more comparisons by the end of the year. As long as we're not comparing Auburn's quarterback to Cam Newton anymore, I'm fine with this comparison.
0: Yeah.
1: I think that ship sailed, right?
0: Yeah.
1: But they still need to power wash the stadium in my top 25.
0: I would caution but any I've comparisons pretty... to Cam Newton, Herschel Walker, Bo Jackson, Michael Jordan. Yeah. Probably, you probably want to be careful.
1: Auburn's got to get some respect. Auburn's got to win back some respect. They're going to have an opportunity to do that against a good quarterback in Jared Curtis, and I do expect them to beat Vandy by two touchdowns. But I got Missouri going in there pulling up. So we'll see. You know, Drinkwitz, this is something I didn't even realize. He's been the head coach there for 7 years.
0: And still hasn't beaten a good SEC team.
2: Yeah,
1: but do you know he's the second longest tenured coach in the SEC?
2: That's crazy. Years. Behind Kirby. Oh.
1: Yeah, going into his 11th, right?
2: Yeah.
1: Interesting.
2: That's wild. That is Mike Griffith. You can follow his work at the Atlanta Journal-Constitution, also dognation.com. Mike, thanks for jumping on with us.
0: Thanks, Mike.
2: We missed our Tuesday conversation. Hopefully we can get back on that schedule next week, and have a great weekend.
1: I appreciate you guys. Have a good one.
2: Thanks, Mike. Mike Griffith joined us on the Higginbotham Hotline. 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
0: Lots to discuss from that. 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
0: 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But he was talking Mississippi State, and it was a program. And he was talking about the game in relation to Missouri coming to call, Pat. But they've been really, really impressive through the first three games, Mississippi State and Kamario Taylor. But one of the things and the byproduct of the system that we have with the transfer portal and NIL is that Mississippi State is having to answer questions right now. Three games into the season about keeping their quarterback for next season. Their AD, Zach Selman, when he was asked in an interview and on three, he had to answer the question. And he said, we're going to be, quote, as competitive as we need to be, but you're already having to ask. You know, answer those. I saw someone said if Kamario Taylor wants to make $10 million, that's what he will get.
2: Yeah, and I was reading another story this morning saying that even in the offseason, there was a lot of drama involved whether he was going to leave or not. And it all had to do, once again, you rely on your family. You rely on people close to you to give you advice. And it had gotten to the point to where it seemed like that he might be leaving Mississippi State, but came to the conclusion that that was the best place for him. And they feel very confident in Starkville. that they will be able to keep him.
0: Well, it's kind of like, not that there's tampering going on, wink, wink, ever, but having to think about tampering, you've got a guy in a Mario Taylor. He's only human. He's probably thinking about what that payday could look like next season and potentially somewhere else. It's just a shame we got to deal with it during the season, because there's potential. I think this Mississippi State team, with what I've seen so far, and barring injury, this could be a, in relative terms, really special year for Jeff Levy and really, really ruin some seasons.
2: Yeah, very much so.
0: We'll continue to talk about that. Rodney Orr, he's going to join us next from Tider Insider. Give us the latest on Alabama's injury report. Who's available, who's not, who's going to be a game time decision, and how much he thinks it impacts the Tide's chances as South Kakalaki comes calling. Three-man front on the Thursday. We roll on.
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3: Anytime. Landrum Roberts, Pat Smith, Conrad Van Order. This is Three Man Front on Jocks.
4: Start of the second hour, Three Man Front on this Thursday. Landrum, Pat, Conrad. Thanks for being with us. Rodney Orr, he's always with us on Thursday. He's going to be joining us momentarily. Talk about Alabama, the game coming up versus South Carolina, the availability report in the SEC coming out yesterday, tied with some serious concerns. How serious, Rodney will tell us coming up in just a moment. 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
5: Joining us now on the Higginbotham Hotline from Tider Insider, Rodney Orr joins us now on Three Man Front. I hope you're having a good Thursday so far, Rodney.
6: Going well, guys. How's it going for both of you?
5: We are doing good, very, sir. Very well. Unlike the availability report for a couple of Alabama players that we were kind of shocked to see last night, your thoughts on the two that are going to be out against South Carolina?
6: Yeah, obviously big blow with Justin Hill and Dez Zulu. And I was telling Conrad that Yante Pierre suddenly becomes, not that he wasn't already a very key player, but I think his health is now extraordinarily important. You know, you got to keep him fresh because, you know, the depth there now at that Wolf linebacker spot, you got a bunch of young players, you know, perhaps. But you also have a player that's a veteran, Jamarian Latham, who's played that spot. But, you know, I don't think you quite have the quality, obviously, with the loss of especially of Hill. So it's a really tough blow to be missing those two guys at this point. Hopefully they'll be back soon.
4: When you look at the last couple of matchups between these teams and you just think back to what happened in those games, how has South Carolina been successful in the recent matchups? Not winning games, but at least being more than competitive versus Alabama.
6: Yeah, you know, I'm trying to think back to a couple of years ago. Alabama made a bunch of mistakes. You remember that right before half. It looked like they had control, and Alabama just kind of imploded, you know, and got them back in the game. And, you know, they're obviously very – they've got some really good players. I mean, Nicholas Harbor was on that team a couple of years ago, had a big-time touchdown reception. He's a guy that's going to be a matchup issue. You know, he's 6'5", he's 240. He was invited to the Olympic trials to, you know, as a sprinter. I mean, he's a 100-meter, 200-meter guy. He's an incredible athlete. So that's going to be an issue there with him. And they've got some other good receivers, of course, a really good running back, and they put up some big numbers. Again, not against the best competition until they played Mississippi State last week, but they put up some pretty good numbers. Of course, Lenore Sellers is a top flight quarterback, in my opinion, you know, great athlete, the best quarterback they've seen so far, for sure. And so I think they've got some good defensive players as well. But last year you saw it. I mean, they had the game won there in Columbia, and they just found a way to lose it. Or you could say Alabama found a way to win it, however you want to phrase it. So they've been in the mix there in both of those games, very, very close, tight games.
5: Rodney, in regards to the slow start offensively, we saw it at Kentucky. We saw it again against Florida State. About midway through the second quarter is when it appeared that Alabama's offense finally woke up. When you're watching these games and you're seeing it in front of you, what is going through your mind in regards? Is it the play calling? Is it the other team defensive schematics that they're causing problems for Ryan Grubb, or the team's just not motivated? Like, where do you think the issue is with not getting out to a strong start?
6: Yeah, honestly, the first thing that popped in my mind in that Florida State game, Pat, I'm not kidding you. I'm sitting there and I'm thinking, you know, Pat asked me about a week or 10 days ago which game would create the biggest.
5: Right, the Kentucky
6: implosion.
5: Or the Florida State
6: loss.
5: Yeah.
6: And we both agreed Florida State. And I'm sitting here going 21-6. Pat might have been on to something
5: Oh,
6: there.
5: No.
6: That's what I'm thinking. But no, really, you know, I think there was obviously the Kentucky game was a little bit different. I think that was the first road game. Some things going on with Keelan Russell that, you know, again, it just kind of in that process of growing and trying to find himself. And I think in this game here, this last game against Florida State, I think they had some opportunities. I think they missed some in the run game. They had some opportunities there to make some plays. I think Keelan had a couple of plays that he could have made that would have made a big difference early, you know, kind of got him going a little bit quicker. But once he found that rhythm, there late in the second quarter, I mean, it was pretty phenomenal. That explosion that they had in the final 2:36 of the half was, you know, after where they scored three touchdowns there. And, you know, they went from down 21-6 to up 26-21. And then that, I thought the run there that he had in the second half was really jaw-dropping, actually. So I just think that as he really started to kind of find himself, he got into a rhythm. You could see him making throws and, you know, you could just almost feel him growing right in front of you. And then the run game started coming on. They started, you know, really kind of controlling the line of scrimmage. They were making some really good runs, just kind of took the game over. And you almost wonder, is that a sign of things to come? I mean, is this offense, did they find themselves? And I think, you know, Grubb's caught a lot of criticism, but I think it's tough to be too critical because, you know, he has a lot of new parts that he's dealing with, and it takes a little time. We said all along that this was going to be a work in progress offensively, and that goes for the coordinator too. He's got to find out, you know, where that rhythm is and things. And I'm not saying he's, you know, certainly not has some calls that he wished he would have done something different, but I think now that you're seeing Keelan Russell, as he develops, now it's like you can almost call anything, and it's probably going to work when he's in that rhythm.
4: Rodney, I know that there's tougher defensive fronts that we're going to see, overall defenses we're going to see in SEC play. But I want to stay with the running game because that was such a question, and it was such a polarizing topic here on this show last season and this offseason. I've seen enough. I know that Alabama's running game is better, but internally and things you're hearing, does the staff internally believe they're ahead of schedule where they thought they would be, and how potentially good could this running game be against SEC defenses by season's end?
6: Yeah, I think that they kind of were the same way. They knew that this was going to be a process, you know, a developmental process with this offense as a whole, because you have so many new faces up front. You know, you have new coaches, obviously, Clem, Vianney Talamaveo, they're helping him out. Richard Owens at tight ends. What about those tight ends? They have done, as much as we talk about the offensive line in the run game, those tight ends have been phenomenal. I know one of the guys that breaks down all the film on Tingwall, Landon Tingwall, said this might be the best blocking group of tight ends in the country. So you kind of combine that together. They're really starting to come together. I don't know if they felt like they would be, you know, ahead of where they are right now or behind or wherever. But I tell you, I think based on what we see, it's going to be interesting to see, do they continue to kind of take that next step? Because each week, East Carolina, they made a step versus Kentucky. I thought they made a big step there against Florida State. So do they take that next step? And if they do, I think what we're seeing is the development of a potentially very, very explosive, not only run game, obviously, but an offense as a whole that could put up some really big numbers.
4: Just because you're all friends, and I know that you'll answer candidly, Ryan Grubb, his comments and then the follow-up statement, do you think that that was upon self-reflection? He realized I shouldn't have said that, or do you think maybe somebody helped him and reminded him?
6: Ooh, you're asking a real speculative question. Hypothetical here, all right?
4: Yes, very hypothetical.
6: No, yeah, if you ask me to be honest with you,
4: yeah,
6: I think somebody said, hey, you know, we probably shouldn't have made that comment. You know, that's what, and maybe he regretted it as well. You know, I mean, I think I can understand his frustration, though, really can, because I think, you know, retrospect, you look at it and you say, man, we put up all these yards. You know, we knew we were a work in progress, and we put up 567 yards, 247 on the ground, 50 points. We scored over 40 in each game. And, you know, this happens. And, you know, probably a little frustration there. But, you know, and I think you guys, I wonder how you feel, but I think you would agree with me. At Washington, you could probably say that. Nobody would think twice.
4: 100%.
6: But this is a different animal here.
4: Yes.
6: And, you know, again, maybe he didn't really quite understand that, but it probably does now.
4: I'm like you. I don't fault him for feeling that way. You got to be smart enough, especially this day and age with your customer, your paying customer. You got to be careful with those comments.
6: Real careful. Yeah. Oh. So I think probably, you know, I don't know, maybe Greg Byrne said, hey, you know, we need to put out a statement on Yay Alabama, kind of, you know, soothing this over a little bit.
5: One thing is for sure, the recruiting class for Alabama the last couple of years, it's been one of the best in the country. And when you see some of these young guys very early in the season, do you see these guys progressing, making obviously contributions to this team early on? Just maybe a couple of names that kind of jump out off the page to you right now, Rodney, in regards to their contributions to the Tide?
6: Man, I love Crowell, obviously, and I really, really like Trayshawn Brown. We've been talking about him since the A-Day game, you know, when we first got that glance at him. Just think he's a real man. I like watching him. Again, Crowell, too. Sadarian Morgan got in the game. You know, he made his first catch, and that was a 21-yard touchdown throw from Keelan Russell. So I thought, you know, that's a good step for him, I think, as he continues to learn the offense and the importance of blocking. And by the way, how about the blocking of those wide receivers? I think that.
5: Oh, that was a hold, really, Rodney. What are you talking about? That was a hold on the outside.
6: Well, no, that one was. That one definitely was. But, you know, as long as they don't call it.
5: That's right.
4: Set that edge.
6: Yeah. But, no, I thought that, you know, Rico Scott did a nice job overall in blocking. But, back to your question. So some of those guys have really stepped up. And even the portal guys. I mean, Josh Ford's done a nice job, a great job. Delgatti's done a great job at center. Jabin James seems to be coming around a little bit at right tackle. And then on the defensive side, we know about the defensive lineman, but I think we might see more Xavier Griffin. And I know that obviously Jaire Edwards has everyone excited, you know, back there playing a safety, and maybe he could get some more opportunities here coming up. So, I mean, I'm probably, you know, forgetting somebody obvious, but I think the group as a whole, it's been a really, to me, an impressive group so far.
4: Rodney, look into your crystal ball. When it's all said and done at Bryant Denny on Saturday, what does the scoreboard read?
6: Well, you know, I picked it 42-20 on Tuesday night, so I can't change my pick. You know, it is what it is.
4: If you could, would you?
6: And
5: after the injuries, would you maybe go?
6: Yeah, I might would think about it seriously, you know. I might would think. And I've been thinking about it, too, about how South Carolina is such an up-and-down program. You know, you see them lose at home to Mississippi State, and you say, wow, that's a blow. Maybe they come in a little down. But, you know, you've seen Beamer's teams play up and down. You just almost don't know what to expect. And to be honest with you, it's one reason I'm kind of hesitant about Alabama right now is not because I don't think they have a ton of potential, but we've seen them go up and down. Just when you think they're turning the corner, all of a sudden they're not. So kind of hard to predict. You know, I would expect Alabama to win the game, maybe not as handily as I prognosticated, But, you know, we'll see.
4: And Conrad looking very nervous in the other room.
5: He's nervous all the time.
6: Hey, he was really good last week.
4: Oh, well, good. Good. Well, he knew that Uncle Rodney was there.
5: Yeah. Rodney's texting me live reports on Conrad and his actions.
4: Yeah. He knows the behavior.
6: I did check out his shoes, guys.
4: What were the shoes?
6: I did check out his shoes.
4: What were the shoes?
6: I pointed them out. I pointed that out to him. He was wearing tennis shoes.
4: Oh,
6: I
4: mean, that's wearing,
7: good. I'm two for two this
6: Nikes
7: year.
6: Nikes or awesome. Something.
7: Yeah, I'm two for two. Yeah.
4: Good. Yeah. I love how Rodney's making sure.
5: That's right.
4: That's great.
7: The first every time I see Rodney, I can tell he looks.
6: I literally did
7: look
6: down.
7: Yeah, he does every.
6: I did. I said, Conrad, you have shoes on.
4: You get given how cold you guys say they keep that press box, you get frostbite on your toes. You got to wear shoes.
6: You know what? It really hasn't been bad. I know they're trying cost cutting measures, and I was going to tell Byrne if you wanted to save a little bit, turn that
5: thermostat
6: down.
5: Up. Yeah.
6: Up. Yeah, up. Yeah. So, anyway, so it hasn't been as bad.
4: Well, that's good. All right. So we'll back. Your official prediction is 42-20 there at Tider Insider you made on Tuesday, but 35-20, we could see that, right?
6: Yeah.
4: Okay.
6: Yeah, I could see that. I could see a tight game. It's going to be, like I said, it's going to be interesting. Maybe their biggest challenge so far. We'll see.
5: More importantly, the number you just gave us means Alabama covers.
6: Yeah. What is it? 12 and a half?
5: It's 12 currently. Yeah.
6: 12. Okay.
4: Maybe Lenoris Sellers hurt his arm picking up golf balls, whatever he does at the driving range. I'm sure he's not doing a lot. Rodney, we always appreciate the time. Thank you so much. Have a great weekend, and we'll talk to you next week.
6: Appreciate it, guys. Take care.
4: Thank you. Rodney Orr, our friend, he's so good at what he does, been doing a long time there at Tider Insider. 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

0: Oh, yeah, it does. It is 11:20. Welcome back into the program. Appreciate Rodney or Mike Griffith already joining the show. Rob Pate, former Auburn DB, coming up at 11:45. Brett Norsworthy, about an hour from now, his I Ain't Scared bold prediction. We'll also talk about Ole Miss heading down to the Swamp. And you were just talking about the injury reports. Let's start with Alabama. That was a big story last night. Landrum, you're looking at it now as they get ready to take on South Carolina.
1: That is right. Help me out here. Linebacker number 9, Desmond. You. Yeah, that's it.
0: What?
1: Say it.
2: Umiazulu.
1: Out. Defensive back, Jordan Edmonds, out.
0: Can we just listen to the song?
1: Linebacker, Justin.
2: Actually, hang on. I have a pronunciation guide right here.
1: Umiazulu.
2: And if this is wrong, you can blame Greg Byrne.
0: And no. See, he was Gamecock last year.
1: So yeah, he was.
0: He's not getting an opportunity to play his team.
1: Have you reached out to our friend that you made friends with two years ago in Atlanta at Media Day?
0: No, he retired.
1: Oh, he did?
0: Remember, I was coming after him, and he retired.
1: Is he up there? And get our buddy Scott Hamilton to go over there and rough him up a little bit.
0: A little Scott Hamilton update. He went the Italian sub at Food Lion yesterday.
1: Oh, boy.
0: Yeah.
1: Also out for Alabama. No new. Those are basically the two big ones you
0: need to
1: know
0: Hill
1: about.
0: And
1: right?
0: Zulu. Yeah.
1: Meanwhile, for South Carolina, probable Dylan Stewart. They need him.
0: Yeah, he's playing.
1: A.J. Holloway, Josiah Thompson, Jaden Sellers, and Jalewis Solomon. They are out. Texas A&M, Terry Bussey. I hope he walks normal when he comes back.
0: That was bad.
1: That was a nasty, nasty injury. For LSU, Tre'Davious Green, Deshaun Spears, Phillip Wright. They are out. Doubtful cornerback Jakeem Jackson and questionable to Marcus Cooley, their safety. Meanwhile, for Auburn, no real injuries except for Ty Buster. They need him back. Or any other offensive lineman if you have experience. This is what I hear anyways. Any other injury news you need to know about? How about Ole Miss? They got a bunch of guys out.
0: They got six guys out.
1: Dorian Barney, Ant Davis Jr., Jamichael Garrett, Victor Lincoln Jr., Jalen Chapman, and Emmanuel Faulkner.
0: Out.
1: Out. Stay in the tub. Questionable. Kewon Lacy. Cedric Beavers. I will pause. MJ Preston and Craig Tutt. Only for Florida? Questionable. Eric Singleton.
0: Ah, he's playing.
1: Junior.
0: He is playing.
1: Be the first time we'll see that electricity hit the field there in the Swamp. Florida's still a slight favorite in that one.
2: What about you have the Texas and Tennessee by chance?
1: Texas and Tennessee. You know I do, my friend. That's the early game. Let me scroll up.
0: You're just picking on Hollywood. That's what you're doing.
2: Who's that?
0: The former Alabama student.
2: Oh, yeah. That guy.
1: For Tennessee, Ethan Davis, Jakeem Dodson, Jaden Harmon, Adrees Farouk, and Dylan Lewis. Out. Questionable. Devin Gordon. And Nate Robinson.
0: Yeah, they're playing.
1: They're going to play. For Texas, out. Justice Terry, Xavier Filasemi, and Jordan Coleman. Doubtful is Nick Townsend. Questionable number 2, running back. Hollywood Smothers.
2: Well, that's a shame.
1: And Colin Simmons is probable for Texas. Who you guys like in that game?
0: I like the Vols.
1: I do too.
2: I'll tell you tomorrow.
0: Oh, yeah. He doesn't want to give away his bet or forget it.
2: No, because I need all the help I can get because, you know, Landrum's going to make a big deal.
1: One.
2: Yeah, and you were making a huge deal about it the other day.
1: Well, I mean, if the season ended today, I would win again.
2: That is correct.
0: All right. You know, Lane Kiffin was on the SEC teleconference yesterday, and he's still whining about this 9-game conference schedule. It's official, Lane. Everyone's going to have to play 9 games. Might as well get over it. Take a listen to what Lane Kiffin said yesterday during the SEC teleconference.
3: Going against A&M this week, I know Marcel Reed was committed to you at Ole Miss for a while. Just wanted to ask you what first drew you to him as a high school prospect and just kind of what you see from him now several years later.
4: Yeah, you know, years ago we went to, you know, really wanting guys that can move around, and they just performed so well on third down, out of rhythm in college football. We were excited about him. He was committed to us. I think he's a really dynamic player, and they're really hard to prepare for, guys like this. Obviously, we just played the best one in the country last week that can hurt you even when you have the right call on, and everybody covered and a guy come free. So, and obviously he played great a year ago in here in the stadium. So this is one of those scheduling quirks, just like last week, where, you know, never in that, we were excited about him. He was committed to us. I think he's a really dynamic player, and they're really hard to prepare for, guys like this. Obviously, we just played the best one in the country last week that can hurt you even when you have the right call on, and everybody covered and a guy come free. So, and obviously he played great a year ago in here in the stadium. So this is one of those scheduling quirks, just like last week, where, you know, never in that LSU Ole Miss series had ever been played two times in a row. So that game was supposed to be here, and this one was supposed to be there. So these are the scheduling quirks that come with our awesome move to 9 games that has sure looked so great here lately.
1: I don't think he meant to be funny.
0: If he was still at Ole Miss, he wouldn't have a problem with that back-to-back stuff.
1: No.
0: Right? But now he's got a problem with it, and now he's going, ah, that's working out great, isn't it? Just give him another week if they lose to Texas A&M.
1: Yeah. I was waiting for him next to be like, you know, if there hadn't been so much outside noise surrounding that game, we could have just gone in there and played football. I think things would have been different.
0: You know, these Wednesdays, they're not doing it every Wednesday. It's the first time since I've covered this conference that it has not been every Wednesday. It's been a staple.
1: Yeah.
0: Every Wednesday, 10 a.m., since I've been in this business, the SEC coaches would get together. Anybody could call the number if you're a member of the media.
1: I love the prompt.
0: Yeah, and you would, yeah, hit 3, yeah, mute your mic, and blah, blah, blah, all that kind of stuff. And so this year, they decided they were going to spread it out. Well, Eli Drinkwitz yesterday was on the call. And needless to say, Eli always has some very interesting things to say. Take a listen to him talking about Kamario Taylor, and he's comparing him to a former SEC quarterback from Lexington, Kentucky.
5: Yeah, I think he's playing at a really high level. I think he's a tremendous quarterback. I think, you know, I've been asked this question several times throughout this week. I think his comparison's more like Will Levis. From a standpoint of stature, style of play, running, you know, Will has had an unbelievable arm at Kentucky, could throw it vertically, but also was a downhill runner. You know, I have so much respect for Cam Newton, and who he was as a player and what he's done, that I would hate to try to put those kind of expectations on anybody. But obviously if he earns that, he earns that, you know, but I think, currently, right now, I think a great comparison is probably Will Levis and his style of play.
1: I would just, if him being a coach and for him to go in that much detail, I'll just have to take his word for it. But Will Levis, if you could give me 100 guesses, Will Levis.
0: That would not have been the one.
1: No. Have been my guess. I do appreciate and applaud what he had to say about Cam Newton.
0: Mm-hmm.
1: Goes back to earlier in the show. Let's be careful who we compare currents, when we're comparing currents to all-time greatest.
0: No doubt about it.
1: Well, this, not Cam Newton, but
0: right,
1: one of the best.
0: Yeah,
1: college.
0: When we continue, it's Football Thursday here on Jocks. We will continue on. Coming up a little bit later, Rob Pate. This is Jocks, Three-Man Front.
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8: On this Football Thursday. Welcome back into Three Man in Front. Pat Smith, Langell Roberts, Conrad Van Order. We are so happy to be joined again by Kevin Todd, President and CEO of thesportsbrokers.com. It can be reached at 888-320-7517. Kevin, I hope you're well on this Thursday.
9: I'm doing great, Pat. And let me tell you, we've got a phenomenal matchup tonight. We have Atlanta at Green. And just to let all your listeners know, I have won my last two Thursday night games. That brings my record to 14-4-1, dating back to last season on primetime Thursday NFL. And like always, I want to earn the business of your listeners. I want to put money in their pocket. All they have to do is dial 888-320-7517. That's 888-320-7517. They get tonight's game, Atlanta at Green Bay, absolutely free.
8: All right, before we start talking about any other games that's going on the docket this week, and I always like to ask you a couple of questions that's dealing with the industry. And I'm always curious, how much weight do you put on injuries, matchups, statistics, or line movement?
9: Well, let's just say I put most of my weight on injuries. Not so much statistics, but a lot of it goes with the line move, because a lot of the times when you see these line moves, they could be false line moves. What I mean by false line moves, it's the public that's moving these lines, because the public perception is, Pat, they like to bet on teams how they played the previous week,
8: yep,
9: and they bet against teams that play bad the previous week, and you can't do that, especially in the NFL. So that's what I look at. I look at how the line is moving, and I look at the injuries, because an injury report, believe it or not, is made strictly for gambling, because before gambling, there was never an injury report.
8: That's true. That's very true. We've been talking about that this morning with the SEC availability report. All right, so how do you determine whether a line offers value for you?
9: Well, we determine how a line offers values for us is the way the line moves. I'll give you an example. Tonight's game, you could have got a lot of value on this game betting the side if you had bet it at the beginning of the week. I believe it was 5.5, 6. Now it's down to 4.5. But what I don't, when you look at these lines, you got to basically read them. Sometimes you can wait, and then right before game time, you know, when we release the plays, then the line will go back up or against the move. So you have to basically watch the line and be consistent with it. But let me tell you, folks, right now, tonight's game is huge. Atlanta at Green Bay. And let me tell you something. There are a lot of people in my industry, Pat, they come on the air and they tell you what they can do for you. They say they're the best in the business, blah, blah, blah. But listen, I'm here and I want to earn the business of your listeners. I want to give them the information that I'm giving to my clients that are moving thousands of dollars absolutely free because I want to put money in their pocket first. All they have to do is dial 888-320-7517. That's 888-320-7517. They get tonight's game, Atlanta at Green Bay, absolutely free.
8: All right, so the 888-320-7517, what exactly is included in the service?
9: One, first of all, you're going to get taught how to basically build your bankroll. Mm-hmm. Two, we're going to teach you money management. Because as you always hear me, Pat, it's less games, more money. Right. Why do you want to bet so many games on a Saturday or Sunday when you can bet one game, win, and quit? That's treating it like a business. Mm-hmm. Betting multiple games is crazy because you know it's hard enough just to win one game.
8: Very much so. There's no question about that. All right. You got the big one tonight, 1-888-320-7517, or you can go to thesportsbrokers.com. You love that Thursday night. Once again, his record's 14-4-1 over the last year on these Thursday primetime NFL games. But let's talk college for a second. Let's talk about the big one on Rocky Top between Texas, number one team in America, taking on a top 15 opponent, the Tennessee Vols.
9: Okay, so when you look at this game, I'm going to teach you something real quick.
8: Okay.
9: When you go by, like, say, trends, a trend, when you do trends, is on a specific team, like the Miami Dolphins play good, or the Miami Dolphins are 0-5 when the weather is under 40 degrees. Everybody knows that. That's a trend, right?
8: Right.
9: But what I have right now is I have an awesome angle of the week. When you deal with angles, you could that could be any team. Okay, so listen to this angle that I've spotted since 1980, okay? Any college football home dog that has scored 40-plus points in each of its previous two games and have only allowed 17 or fewer points in their previous two games is 22-3 against the spread,
8: wow,
9: which is 88%. I'm taking Tennessee plus the 4.5. I got a chance they're going to win the game outright.
8: Wow, that is it. Once again, give us that crazy angle.
9: Play on any college football home dog,
8: okay,
9: that has scored 40 points or more in each of its previous two games and has let up only allowing 17 or fewer points since 1988 is 22-3. That's 88%. Tennessee plus the points at home. I think they're good. Getting the points is a gift. I think they win the game outright.
8: That's amazing. That is Kevin Todd, president and CEO of thesportsbrokers.com. The number again, 888-320-7517. Kevin, outstanding stuff, outstanding information. Look forward to catching up with you again next week.
9: Thanks, guys.
8: Appreciate it. That's Kevin Todd, CEO of thesportsbrokers.com, 888-320-7517. When we come back on Three Man Front, we'll catch up with Rob Pate, former Auburn DB. His thoughts on where the Auburn Tigers currently are. Big game against Vandy coming up Saturday. This is Three Man Front on Jocks.
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0: 11:42 on Jocks. We'll catch up with Rob Pate, former Auburn DB, coming up here on the program. You know, when I think about Abide Roofing, two words immediately come to mind. It's trust and honesty. When I had some major problems a couple years ago with my roof, Travis Lloyd at Abide Roofing, he was my first call, 205-577-7338. I know you've heard the story before, but I just keep going back to it because I was so impressed. Travis came over to my house. He got on my roof, gave me an initial feeling of what the problem was. Then I contacted my insurance company. My insurance company comes out. They're being problematic, but Travis was my advocate. Travis got back on the roof, had a guy come from out of town, get on my roof for my insurance company. And Travis was up there for over 2.5 hours in the middle of the just incredibly hot time of the year. And he was my advocate, and I was able to get the coverage that I deserved for my roof. And then, of course, then Abide Roofing put a brand new roof on my house, and I've never been more pleased with anything, a home improvement that I have done around the house. And that might sound odd to some people saying it was your roof, but it was. New roof and gutters. Thanks to Travis Lloyd at Abide Roofing. So call him today, 205-577-7338. That's 205-577-7338. Or just go to their website for all the information that you would need to gather or come up with some more questions that you had for Travis. Just go to abideroof.com.
1: As we continue here on Three Man Front, Rob Pate, former Auburn defensive back, set to join us. We'll get his thoughts on not only what he saw in the outcome of Florida's win over Auburn last Saturday night, but also with the defense and what he thinks that meant, what that could potentially mean going forward. So Rob will join us. A lot of the news we've been talking about, just SEC availability report yesterday, Pat, coming out. Two defenders for Alabama that draw concerns, at least for one of our guests in Tighter Insiders, Rodney Orr, when trying to defend South Carolina and knowing that it's a wounded animal. Yep. And anything's possible with the Shane Beamer coach team. And you still got a talented quarterback who can hurt you in Lenora Sellers.
0: Yeah, and the two guys that we're talking about, Justin Hill and also Desmond Umazulu, both were ruled out on the initial player availability report last night. Hill practiced on Tuesday, then he was made available for interviews afterward, but according to Yay Alabama, he is dealing with a lower extremity injury, and the sophomore is expected to miss a few weeks. Meanwhile, Umazulu

0: He apparently is dealing with turf toe, and this could be out for the next couple of weeks.
1: Rob Pate, former Auburn defensive back, his weekly visit with us and on the Higginbotham Hotline. Dr. Pate, how are you this afternoon?
2: Hey, man, I'm good. How are y'all?
1: Doing well. We're going to get your thoughts on what you saw last Saturday. But if we start with a positive, what were the positives that you saw from Alex Golish in his SEC home debut?
2: Let's see. Positive, you know, that those guys fought back and made it a competitive game, that Coach Golish, you know, didn't look like he panicked. He was, you know, looked like he still had competitive juices. He didn't give up or, you know, kind of, you know, look like all things were fraught over there. They couldn't stop anybody, you know, couldn't stop Florida. And, you know, the lack of communication and things that, that sort of reared its ugly head. But I guess just fighting till the end and having a chance there when it looked pretty bleak. I mean, they really had no they shouldn't have been as close as they were. I'll just put it like that. And so I think that's probably the positive, that you had a group that fought the entire time.
0: In regards to the defensive woes, I had not seen this Auburn team get gashed like that defensively. It was one of the worst in regards statistically that a DJ Durkin defense had experienced. You being a former defensive guy, I am curious what you saw, what you thought, what Florida was doing to be so successful against Auburn.
2: You know, initially I saw a lot of communication problems in the secondary. Guys that were, you know, talking to each other at the snap of the ball, still trying to figure out and discuss who's covering who, what the coverage is. You know, guys busting coverages, lackadaisical pass interference penalties. You know, I have much higher expectations on the Auburn secondary than what they showed, both from a communication, alignment, assignment standpoint, but then just coming up and making tackles. A lot of missed tackles in that game, a lot of missed tackles from guys that typically don't, you know, including that linebacking core. But not having disruption from the front four, I think, is a big issue. But more than anything, the communication aspect. And I don't know if maybe Coach Durkin is giving these guys more than they're capable of absorbing. And, you know, you go out there and you're thinking more than you're just reacting. A lot of times that happens in games like that. You put in more things and you try to rep more things. And so you get worse at the things you're really good at. And so, you know, my guess is that they'll simplify and go back and let these guys just try to be athletes as opposed to, you know, try to outsmart, outthink, and, you know, confuse with alignment. I think Auburn confused themselves, got themselves out of position, and gave Florida easy opportunities to convert. Got to get off the field on third down. That was another huge issue. I mean, that's the Auburn people are just, you know, at this point, call it third and Durkin. And are just expecting that, you know, the longer the conversion needed, the more likely that it's going to happen. And, you know, that's just a tough place to be. And you can't have that as a defense. You just got to get off the field on third down.
1: And Rob, this year you don't have to contend with Vanderbilt, who's rolling in, and Diego Pavia, but you do get a 5-star freshman phenom quarterback in Jared Curtis, who's shown flashes of brilliance. And I was telling somebody the other day, it was an Auburn fan, I said Auburn's current string and a string of luck, especially at Jordan Hare, don't hold your breath. I mean, we could see Curtis go out there and set an SEC record on Saturday. What are your thoughts on the matchup and what you want to see from DJ Durkin and that group and how they respond?
2: Well, you know, if you're Auburn right now, I can't think of any other team in the conference that you would want to see come rolling into Jordan Hare that's not Vanderbilt. You know, I mean, I just that has to be the best matchup for us right now, again, with a very young quarterback and a defense is reeling. You're trying to find your way offensively and develop an identity and quit getting sacked every other play. You know, so I think it's probably the best matchup we could have at this point. But, yeah, I mean, you know, Auburn fans have long memories, and you don't have to look very far to find young people walking into that stadium and playing lights out at the quarterback position. I mean, I would say that the kid from Florida just did that. Now, he has a little bit more experience under his belt. But there's been a lot of young guys that have walked in and look like Heisman Trophy contenders. And, you know, again, as a defense, it just can't happen. And, you know, I think you just have to have a little bit more pride, and you have to be more respectful of who you're playing and go out there and get the job done. And I know that with an offense that sometimes gets off the field quick, that those plays start piling up. The disparity in time of possession with Florida was just so astronomically one-sided that, you know, it's like the Auburn defense is playing two games instead of one. Got to figure out a way to try and alleviate that. And mostly that's that offense going to have to stay out on the field a little bit longer and getting off the field on third down defensively.
0: Yeah. And speaking of the offense, I am curious your feelings on the offensive line, because they gave up 7 sacks to Florida. So you've got to do a better job protecting your quarterback. How much has that played into, I guess, the fact that they are having problems sustaining drives because of that offensive line?
2: Well, it's huge, and you know that probably the biggest concern for most Auburn people that I just talked with prior to the season was how was that offensive line going to gel with all these guys coming together this year, you know, and having so many that are transfer portals, not homegrown kids, and most of them not competing at the SEC level. You know, it's discouraging in that coming into this Florida game, that Florida was concerned about their pass rush and their disruption along their defensive front because it wasn't what they thought it would be. But then they got that corrected against Auburn. You know, that's a blow, no doubt. But, you know, on the flip side of that, we got to get the ball out quicker. You know, I mean, sometimes, you know, the numbers don't lie, and when your quarterback's standing there holding the ball longer than anyone else in this conference, that's an issue as well. And so I know a lot's been made about his release. He's going to have to process things faster, and I don't know if maybe there's somebody in his ear telling him that, hey, look, if you want to play at the next level, you're going to have to be a guy that can stand in the pocket and deliver the ball, and you can't take off and run all the time. That's not what NFL quarterbacks do. That philosophy's got to change. I mean, that's where he's at his best. They got to figure out ways to get the ball out quicker, and he needs to have the benefit of a run game. That offensive front, they're going to have to find 5 guys that consistently get a good push and allow these running backs to do some work, because you can't just put it all on one guy. And he has to have some help from his offensive line from a protection standpoint, but also the ability to have a running game.
1: I know you're always going to be transparent and honest with us, and we appreciate that so much, Rob. Your evaluation through first part of the season, what you've seen of this Auburn coaching staff as a whole?
2: I think that, you know, I haven't really thought about that, Landrum, to be honest, but, you know, just on the fly, I think I'm probably more disappointed in what I've seen defensively. Because one, it's first and I mean, it's on the front of mind because it just happened. Did not have the expectation that game would get so lopsided from really all scenarios, the amount of rushing yards, the amount of third down conversions, the points. You know, if you told me Auburn was going to score 30 points, I would have told you we walk away winners. And that was not even close to being enough. So defensively, I think that probably is the most unsettling, but probably one that can be fixed faster than anything else. I don't think that you can fix the offensive line overnight. I mean, that's going to have to be done through recruiting and portaling again, and you know, finding the right 5 at some point.
1: Ask Alabama. But, they just went through it.
2: I still think the sample size is too small. You know, if you're giving up on Auburn at this point, then I think that's foolish. I think it's foolish to give up on any team three games into the season. You know, we definitely need to trend in the right direction, and they definitely cannot afford to drop a game at home against Vanderbilt. I mean, if that happens, then, you know, Auburn may just explode.
1: Have we thought about Sweet Frog pregame meal for team?
2: Yeah, it may need to happen. I mean, it's
1: sugar those boys up.
2: Well, I would do it if somebody wants to have us come cater it. They can call, and we'll definitely hype them up with some sugar and maybe put some extra creatine or something in there to help them get through the fourth quarter.
1: There you go. That's an old Irwin Eagles secret.
2: Yeah.
1: How many of those pills did you take at halftime before you came out and you single-handedly ripped out our hearts and stomped on it at Waldrop Stadium that night?
2: No creatine, man. It was probably just IV bags trying not to cramp.
1: Hey, Rob, we always appreciate it, man. Thank you. Have a great weekend.
2: Okay, guys. Y'all too. Worry.
1: See you, brother.
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4: Where? Anytime. Landrum Roberts. Pat Smith. Conrad Van Order. This is Three Man Front on Jocks.
5: It is Thursday, 12 noon. Welcome back in. This is Three Man Front on Jocks. Pat Smith, Conrad Van Order, Landrum Roberts with you until 2 o'clock. Just heard from Rob Pate, former Auburn DB, some very pointed, honest comments about where the Auburn football program is right now as they get ready for Vanderbilt. Rodney Orr from Tider Insider discussed what the injuries on the defensive front, what that's going to mean for the Alabama Crimson Tide as they take on South Carolina. Mike Griffith, a special Thursday appearance this week as we kind of preview the Oklahoma Sooners. They come between the hedges, taking on the Georgia Bulldogs. And later this hour at 12:30, Brett Norsworthy from WHPQ Radio, also part of the Ole Miss Radio Network, will be on this program. And we will discuss the Ole Miss Rebels heading down to the Swamp in one of the big games in the SEC.
6: Absolutely. A big slate of games coming up, of course, in this state with Alabama hosting South Carolina. A couple of injuries, notable injuries that we talked about with Rodney Orr, how that could affect Alabama, Kane Womack in that defense and trying to defend Lenora Sellers. We know he has weapons, and at times Lenora Sellers in his career, Pat, I guess that's what you got to do to garner $8 to $10 million reportedly through NIL. The guy can make plays, but he has not been the consistent playmaker that I think we thought we were going to get like we got in, what, 2024?
5: Well, yeah, we had Scott Hamilton on the show from 107.5 The Game in Columbia, South Carolina yesterday, and he told us that they really do believe that Mike Shula had a lot to do with some really bad habits in getting in Lenore Sellers' head about his offensive prowess. So we will see if that bleeds over with Kendall Briles, new OC there for South Carolina. But you mentioned the injuries. Justin Hill, Desmond Umezulu, both were ruled out by Alabama on the first availability report last night. So now all of a sudden that defensive front that had been one of the highlights of this football team, now it's going to be having to ask some other guys to kind of step up and see if they can get the job done.
6: Yeah, and I think the biggest thing for Alabama, can you continue to build, like stacking blocks? Can you continue to build, especially with the running game and especially what you've done in a young quarterback that I think everybody would agree that, yeah, there's still some things that he's going to have to work on and fine-tune as the season goes on. But he's already markedly better from when we saw him in week one. And that's just comfort, right?
5: No doubt about it. Brian Edwards, who is a regular on this program every Wednesday, he sent me and Landrum a text this morning. Conrad, I'm not sure if you saw this, but did you see that the Alabama-Mississippi State game, there is already a point spread that has been posted? Have you seen this?
7: I have not seen this.
6: Oh, yeah.
5: Would you like to take a guess?
6: We're going to go ahead and let everybody know. You guys beat everybody else to the mad rush Alabama-Mississippi State week, yep, when all of a sudden you look up and you're like, wait, this is a big game?
5: Yeah.
6: Because it's going to be a big game.
5: So as of this moment, what do you think the point spread is?
7: Alabama minus 3.5.
5: It's really good. It's 3. I thought it would be a lot more.
7: Okay.
5: Just historically speaking, playing in Starkville.
6: I didn't think it would be double digits. I would have settled around 8.
5: Yeah. I would have said at least a touchdown. I would have said at least a touchdown favorite.
7: I hope they're favored.
5: Alabama is favored.
7: No, Mississippi State by the time the game rolls around.
5: Oh. The Bulldogs haven't beaten the Crimson Tide since Sly Croom beat Mike Shula.
6: Shula's just catching all kinds of strays. First, he ruined a quarterback who was destined for greatness. And now we're going to bring up. That's funny.
5: So Mississippi State is plus 130 on the money line. All right, Mr. Smarty Pants in the other room. Would you like to take a guess on the point total for the game? because you almost nailed the if you get this point spread. Right. Hey, if he gets this right, we're heading to Philadelphia, Mississippi when we leave the show.
6: I think the state fair's here. You go guess weights or something.
7: The point total, I'm going to go 52.5.
5: 58.5.
7: Okay. A little
6: You're low. Still human.
5: Mississippi State is 4-15-2 against the spread in its last 21 games as a home dog.
6: That's not great.
5: No. 4-15-2 against
6: those
5: the
6: are
5: spread.
6: Those were some dreadful teams playing good teams, but that's definitely a stat. That's going to be a huge game. The game on Rocky Top, and we were talking with Vince Ferrari there from the Sports Animal in Knoxville yesterday. And I asked him about, all of a sudden, I never really looked at this. It was Tennessee and Texas, but they expect this to be a big game. But all of a sudden, it sets up to be a really big game. It's and it's an game. Under touchdown spread. And I started having question marks. Number one, it's Texas, but Sark at the helm. Anything's possible. And you get 103,000 in Neyland on a checker game, believing in a young quarterback, and you're going to unload the clip with your offense? Here's the stat, though. All-time AP number ones rolling into Neyland Stadium. Tennessee is 2-17.
5: That's a crazy stat.
6: 2-17.
5: So you're taking Texas.
6: This isn't Missouri hosting AP number ones. This is Tennessee. No, this is Tennessee. A proud tradition in history.
5: A team that has not won a national championship since 1998 with a guy named T. Martin as their quarterback.
6: 2-17. But that being said, I think it's going to be a whale of a game.
5: Trump is scheduled to attend the big game there in Knoxville. We also know that College Game Day will be there in Knoxville. And they have announced this morning who the game day picker is going to be. A lot of people.
6: Kenny Chesney.
5: There were some that thought it was going to be Donald Trump. And the reason why is because the Protect College Sports Act, which is getting very close to be finally voted on in the Senate. They passed another procedural vote today, the final one. So now they're thinking maybe Monday that will officially go to a vote. They still have to talk about the amendments and things like that. But the five procedural votes have all passed with 70 plus votes.
6: Okay.
5: All right. So that's done. Now it's going to go to the Senate floor for an official vote. So the feeling was that Donald Trump could have been the guest picker, but you know, ESPN got in trouble about 2 weeks ago.
6: Oh, that's right.
5: They had Ted Cruz on,
6: yep,
5: talking about the Protect College Sports Act. And you had, you know, Booker and Murphy, the two senators from New Jersey and Connecticut. They were complaining.
6: Why can't Cantwell tell them to pipe down?
5: I don't know. Get a handle on your party there, Cantwell. Yeah. Like that happened. But it will not be Donald Trump because it was announced this morning that the guest picker for Texas in Tennessee, you said, who do you think it was?
6: Kenny Chesney.
5: Kenny Chesney? It's not Kenny Chesney. I'm going to give you another hint. It's no one from the music world.
6: No one from the music world, but they're entertainment world?
5: Yes. Someone from the entertainment world.
6: Is it an actor? Or
5: yes. Mm. Not an actress, but an actor.
6: Did they go to Tennessee?
5: They're from that part of the world.
6: Johnny Depp's from Kentucky.
5: It's not Johnny Depp.
6: Reese Witherspoon.
5: It is not Reese Witherspoon. People are in their cars now yelling at their radios, guessing who it would be.
6: Side note, is Mookie Betts from Tennessee?
5: I think he's a little busy right now.
6: Okay. I'm just curious.
5: I don't think he'll be making.
6: They've already secured their spot.
5: I just don't think he's going
6: to be. He can make this Saturday, get back to his team. All right, so it is an actor. It's not the guy who's the Texas fan, the McConaughey knockoff, whatever his name is. The guy that was in the newer Twister. He's everywhere.
5: Oh, yeah, I know who you're talking about. Yeah.
6: He's a good actor. I like him.
5: The guy who's done some of those movies was Sidney Sweeney.
6: Yeah.
5: I can't think of his name either.
6: Yeah, and he's really good.
5: And he's doing the thing on Hulu, the Eli Manning thing.
6: Yeah.
5: Yeah.
6: That guy.
5: The football.
6: So it's not going to be him.
5: No, it's not him.
6: Oh, God.
5: But you're giving some really good guesses. really good guesses.
6: I was thinking about the one girl, but I can't. She's a weekend host sometimes on network. It's network news, and she's a Tennessee grad, but I can't even think of her name. So,
5: and by the way, it's not Paul Feinbaum.
6: It's not Nate Bargatze, right?
5: It's not Paul Feinbaum.
6: It's not Paul.
5: It's not Paul.
6: Okay,
5: and it's not Nate. Nate's a Vandy guy. He would not be there. What's he doing?
6: I have no idea.
5: Is he like ordering food? He's like been on the phone for like 10 minutes.
6: Is it Governor Bill Lee?
5: It's not the governor. See, you are giving some really, like, if I was in a production room at ESPN and Landrum's in there, Landrum's like throwing out some really good ideas, but you have not hit the bullseye yet.
6: Is it the Tennessee Pride sausage little caricature and they're going to walk him out in a mascot?
5: Now, see, now you're getting silly.
6: Well, no, I'm running out of.
5: No, you were giving some really, really good.
6: All right, we got Morgan Freeman.
5: Morgan Freeman was last week. All right, let me ask him are we interrupting you?
6: Is it a male or a female?
7: Yes. I'm having very important conversations with Alabama fans. What's going on?
5: All right, be honest. Have you seen who the guest picker is for Saturday?
7: No.
5: You have not?
7: I have not.
6: Are you sure?
7: Yeah, I promise.
5: Okay. You promise?
7: I promise.
5: Okay. He's been guessing because I have who it is.
7: Okay.
5: And he's been given some great, it's no one from the music industry, but it's from the entertainment industry.
7: What kind of entertainment? Do you
6: have a guess? Would I give it away?
5: I mean, he's.
6: Okay, it's a he.
7: Good call. So who have you guessed?
6: Who?
5: The guy that's in the Sidney Sweeney movies.
7: Glenn Powell?
6: Yeah. Okay. He knew it, right?
5: That's because he watches all the Sidney Sweeney stuff.
6: That poster above his bed.
5: Yeah. Then Aaron for Dolan.
6: Paige. Yeah. That's right. Stop. The his and her posters.
5: Yes.
6: You old married couple, you.
5: Yes. Expecting a baby, too. No,
7: and then Alec Boehm with the X's over his eyes.
6: Right, yes. So, yeah. Male actor.
7: Yeah.
6: Tennessee ties.
7: Did you already guess Nate Bargatze?
6: Yeah.
7: Okay.
5: It's a Vandy guy.
7: He shows up anywhere. He'll do anything.
5: Anything for a check.
7: Is it like an A-lister? Maybe a B-lister?
5: Yeah.
7: Tennessee ties. Is it somebody?
6: Is Steve Harvey from
7: is his stuff? Is his content funny?
5: Yeah. I think it's very funny.
7: It's Jackass guy.
6: Johnny Knoxville?
5: It's Philip Clapp.
7: Who's that?
5: Mm-hmm. Y'all don't know who Philip Clapp is?
7: I know.
6: Almost. We know you do.
7: Almost.
6: We know you do.
5: It's Johnny Knoxville.
7: Oh, okay. I was about to say, I don't know who this guy is. Yep, don't know who Philip Clapp is. Okay, it is. I was right. It's the Jackass guy. Okay.
5: Yeah, Philip Clapp is Johnny Knoxville. Johnny Knoxville is his stage name.
6: Never knew he was born in Knoxville. I guess that makes sense.
5: That's why he goes by Johnny Knoxville.
6: Wow.
7: Okay, there you go. Yeah, I thought he was a Tennessee fan.
5: So there you go.
6: Yeah, Phil Clapp doesn't have the same ring.
7: No, I did. I honestly thought that was his real name.
6: Does he do a stunt? Because I do remember Pat McAfee before one of their games doing a backflip off of one of the Vol Navy boats.
5: He did do that. And remember, Pat McAfee also dove into University of Miami swimming pool.
6: Yeah.
5: In a Speedo.
6: So.
5: Because Conrad had a picture of that.
6: Contractually, if this is signed off on, if I'm ESPN, I'm absolutely, and this has been in the works for weeks, we are doing some kind of stunt with Johnny Knoxville and Pat McAfee. You know McAfee will do it.
5: Sure.
7: They should do the porta potty one.
5: That's a good
6: one. The porta potty one would be really good.
5: That's really good.
7: That'd get a lot of
5: clicks.
7: And
5: do it over the Tennessee River.
7: Yes. That would be great.
5: That would be fantastic. He graduated high school in Knoxville, Tennessee in 1989.
7: That's impressive.
5: Then he moved to California to become an actor. He was in some commercials, and then he worked as an extra. He was actually a stand-in for Keanu Reeves in Bram Stoker's Dracula. So that's how he kind of got his
6: start. He played baseball.
7: Interesting.
6: At South Doyle High School.
5: Mm-hmm.
6: Then he went to California. He was Keanu Reeves' stand-in in Dracula. Never saw Dracula.
7: Thank you, Landrum.
6: Was that the Dracula? Never mind. Three Man Front as we continue.
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0: 12:19, College Game Day guest picker revealed to us here on the show, Pat revealing to me and Conrad that Johnny Knoxville is going to be the picker Saturday. Also, if you missed it, Johnny Knoxville in 1992 was a stand-in for Keanu Reeves in the movie Dracula. Also, I'm reading his bio. Did you know this, Conrad? That while doing a stunt back in 2024, he tore his urethra. Guess you didn't.
1: No, I didn't.
0: How's that meat stick?
1: Good.
0: Huh?
1: It's good.
0: You didn't choke on it? You all right? Well, while Conrad collects himself, I want to remind you.
1: Like wide open or why what?
0: Oh, you don't want to know what he had to do to take care of the scar tissue issue for 3.5 years. Yeah, that's Pat. It's dedication. That's what it is. Football's finally back. 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Urethra.
1: Yeah, thank you, Landrum. I will go, man, Packers offensive line is bad, but it's the Falcons. We'll go more.
0: You're going to go more?
1: Yeah, it's at home.
0: All right, here's a fun one for you. Nick Folk.
1: Okay.
0: Kicker.
1: Yeah.
0: For the Dirty Birds.
1: Mm-hmm.
0: Field goals made. 0.5.
1: Okay.
0: If they score, they're going to have to kick a field goal.
1: It'd be more likely that they would kick a field goal. This does not include extra points, right? It has to be a field goal.
0: Correct. Does he get one or does he
1: go,
0: not?
1: Yeah, we'll go more. More.
0: So we're going to go more on both.
1: Yeah.
0: If we hit on both, we're a winner. You could be a winner too. 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
2: All right. So, you know, the NFL is cracking down on certain celebrations and things of that nature. And I just saw this a few moments ago. So, Kyle Juszczyk for the 49ers.
1: The fullback.
2: Yeah, he did a beer chugging motion after a play. The NFL's just fined him. How much do you think they fined him for that?
0: For a beer chugging thing?
2: Mm-hmm.
0: Oh, man.
2: Imitation of chugging a beer.
0: I would hope not more than
1: $5,000. $10,000.
0: It's not a throat slash.
2: $14,926.
0: Heavens.
1: So he got, okay. Now, not to put you on the spot, has Ja'Marr Chase been fined for his celebration this week? Because that definitely seemed like something he was going to get fined for.
2: I have not seen if he has.
1: Oh, speak of the devil.
2: There it was.
1: He's doing it right there.
0: It's amazing. They're always listening. Oh, whoa. So what is that?
1: That is, you know.
0: Was
2: That's,
1: you're putting it on the table.
0: See, I thought it was.
2: No,
0: he's, now it,
1: no, okay. It's the
0: okay. I thought he was pointing to his veins. He was actually
1: well,
0: yes, in a way,
1: veins.
0: Referencing a vein.
1: Correct.
2: So Juszczyk got $14,926 fine for his imitation of chugging a beer, constituted an offensive demonstration that could reasonably be constituted as being in poor taste. And the Ja'Marr Chase was it?
0: I just don't.
1: Yeah, that was just perfect timing that was on the TV. The exact
0: Ja'Marr
1: moment
0: Chase
1: we talked about
0: does a, and I guess you could maybe you just couldn't. Can you prove that it was a beer that he was drinking? Hey, I like the Popeye cartoon, Commissioner Goodell. That was spinach.
1: That's a good one. Yeah, good spin.
0: There's no way Goodell's buying that one.
2: Nah, Not at all.
0: You could tell some court judge in some college town that. You get your TRO, but Roger Goodell, he's on to you.
2: He's not buying that
0: one. Mm-mm. Too wise for that one.
2: No, not at all. So let's check in how our good friend Mike Locksley's doing at Maryland. So, you know, the Terps are in for another bad season, it appears. He's squarely on the hot seat. So over the weekend, well, first off, he's coming off back-to-back seasons where the Terps are 4-8, okay? He's on the hot seat. They started off 2-0 this year, but over the weekend, James Franklin came to town. You know, James Franklin used to be an assistant coach there at Maryland.
0: Sure did. It was under Ralph Regan, right?
2: Mm-hmm, it was. 35-26 home loss to Virginia Tech. So Mike Locksley's overall record at Maryland is now 39-50. Matter of fact, Locksley's Terrapins are now 1-10 at home against top 25 opponents.
0: That's not good. They just redid that field, that entrance, remember? The turtle shell that they have there?
2: 1-10 against top 25 opponents under Locksley at home.
1: The house that Talia built.
2: Yep. He was asked yesterday about him constantly saying he's going to learn from his losses. Locksley gave this response to the question.
3: Hey, Mike. You said it after the game Saturday. You said it several times after losses over the years that you're going to learn from it. You're going to get things fixed, corrected. Yet losses like Saturday continue to happen where you get outcoached, you get outplayed, and then you come out afterward and you make those same promises. Do you feel like you deserve more chances to keep saying you're going to learn from losses when I think everybody at this point expects more from you?
0: Ooh.
4: So go back and break your question down because you seem like you went on. What are you asking me? Let's get to that.
3: You, after losses like Saturday, you keep saying that you're going to learn from them.
4: Got it. Okay, I understand that. So it goes back to what my opening statement was that I understand why you ask the question, why you say those things. I understand why the fans are frustrated. They've earned the right for us to play better than we have. It won't get fixed here at the podium. It get fixed across the street with the work we do. We continue to do the work. We continue to improve. We'll continue to do the things we have to do to earn their trust back.
2: All right, so
0: I take it. I think it was a fair question, but the reporter went too far. But then he started speaking for everyone. I just thought it was in poor taste. At the end, I thought it got a little personal with it. It felt like from the reporter side, if I'm going to bash a coach, I'm also going to be critical of a reporter.
2: So what we did not hear the next part of that clip was the reporter actually was trying to ask a follow-up question. The microphone was taken out of his hand by the PR people at Maryland. And Maryland has also let it be known to everyone covering the football team, from now on, there will not be any follow-up questions, period. Of Mike Locksley. Mike Locksley makes over $6 million a year. He's the head football coach at the state institution in Maryland. Grow a pair and answer questions. Now, I understand where you're coming from, you know, the line of questioning and maybe.
0: Great until the end. It took away, I thought, because then the reporter made it seem like a personal. You know, he sounded more like a fan at the end than a journalist.
2: But, I mean, it's just like when Mike Dubose. Mike Dubose, every single week, it did not matter if the team had played well or played poorly. It's just a tremendous challenge. It's a wonderful opportunity. So you know, I heard that crap every week from Mike Dubose. And even when.
0: Hugh Freeze.
2: We're close.
0: Good grief.
2: You heard that all the time. So then when you get Mike Locksley, who's sitting there at 39-50 as the head coach at Maryland, and you're 1-10 versus top 25 opponents in your own stadium, and then you say the same thing over and over and over again, I understand that there's going to be people saying, "What, coach, you said
0: that. You keep saying this, coach.
2: You've said that the 10 other times that you've gotten beat by a top 25 opponent, but it has not changed." So anyway, just thought we'd let you listen to the former Alabama offensive coordinator. And
0: here's the thing about Maryland. They've had some decent teams. They've had spot skill player talent. But I honestly don't know if they played in the ACC, if they would have fared any better in this stretch.
2: No, I completely agree. Agree 100%. Coming up next, Brett Norsworthy, WHPQ Radio, Ole Miss Radio Network, joins us on Three Man Front.
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0: It's 12:33. Welcome back in. This is Jocks on a Thursday. Man, Separation Saturday coming up in the SEC. Joining us now on the Higginbotham Hotline, good friend of the program, WHBQ Radio. You can hear him weekdays on that blowtorch in Memphis. You can also hear him on Saturdays for the Ole Miss Radio Network. Brett Nordsworthy joins us on Three Man Front. Brett, it's been a fun week, I'm sure, in the Bluff City of Memphis doing a radio show talking Ole Miss football.
1: It's been a lot of fun, Pat. I'm telling you, Saturday night was really special, and the eyes of the country on the game, the TV rating showed it. And for Ole Miss to hang on and win at halftime at 24-7, I must admit, I thought we're getting ready to name the score and really put one on them. And I don't know why I thought that, because that game always seems to get crazy in the last few minutes, and this one did. And I don't know why I did that I was not discounting Lane Kiffin, but I just thought it was kind of Ole Miss's night and was getting ready to name the score. But he's a mighty, mighty great coach, and you knew his team would fight back. And the Trinidad interception really started up 24-7. And we ran the play where we said, nobody block any blitzers. And two guys got to Trinidad, and he threw up really the first flutter ball he's thrown up in the 2 years he's been quarterback for Ole Miss. He's had interceptions, but he's just really never had that one. What are you seeing? And he did have it on that one, but then down the stretch, he was the difference, and Ole Miss had number six, and LSU didn't.
2: Some teams, they're still wondering about questions that they need answered just based, Brett, on their schedule and what they've gotten the opponents that they played the first three games. Ole Miss, they know plenty about what they have. They have been tested in at least two games, right? What questions going into the season did you have that they have already kind of answered for you?
1: Well, I think, Landrum, they may have created a question for me instead of answering some. I still think there's better in that defense than showing it down the stretch of the Louisville game, that they came back and Lincoln Kienholz was the difference maker in that one, and down the stretch of the LSU game and what we saw with what Sam Leavitt did down the stretch of that game. You know, and he had that one wild scramble. Never mind, Bordelon was standing practically on the goal line. If that's not lineman downfield, there's never been one. But didn't Bordelon get whipped good Saturday night? Maybe the best LSU Bordelon ever. Still his mom gyrating at the White House.
0: We all remember that. There's no doubt about that. One thing that we were all very happy of, and you predicted it last week when you were on this show, there wasn't any kind of crazy antics that went on. No. They didn't tear the stadium down. They didn't rock the LSU buses. Granted, it was a great atmosphere, and fans let Lane know at certain times how they felt about their former coach. But it was just a great environment. Just kind of take us there, because you lived it through the last three or four days before that game.
1: It was, and I made a point. And Saturday is probably, because of my age and having done it a lot of times, Saturday was probably my last time wherever I am, and if it's there for me to really take in college game day. And in this case, I don't think it's as much me as it is game day. It has changed quite a bit, and some of it I'm not that wild about. But I made a point. I'm going to take it all in. Got out there at 7:45. They started rolling at 8. I stayed till about 11:45. Dipped in and out of some tent areas, a lot of fun, a lot of friends. But now the only thing you were in danger of Saturday in Oxford is we did have some heat-related incidents. But, you know, I really don't think Ole Miss can get blamed for the heat. Did have some heat-related stuff. But nobody was in any jeopardy of being harmed, out, enjoying the game Friday night, even Thursday night and Friday night and after the game Saturday night. Stephen A. Smith is in more danger in Times Square than he is at the Oxford Square.
2: Really good point. And speaking of hot, as a college age lad, we always associated Ole Miss with adjectives like hot.
1: Yes, it was that. And it was so fun. The crowd stayed in the stadium for almost 30 minutes after the game, just celebrating. Never an idea of rushing the field. And I think that's a great place that Ole Miss has gotten to. You know, 2014 with Coach Saban, the biggest figure in the sport, the dominating teams. Yeah, we rushed the field, tore the goalpost down, had a big time. I think we've done it again since, maybe once since. But I think those days are over. You know, we're expecting to win those kind of games. It's one of the many things that at the capstone at Alabama they can take such pride in. They've never one time thought about tearing down goalposts because they know they're good. They know they're going to win. And I really so respect that. And I think now we're getting to that point at Ole Miss, and we got a big one this week. You know, right into it at the Swamp. You know, it's a tough place when it's called the Swamp. You're worried about Gators, and they play the theme to Jaws.
0: Yeah, there's no doubt about that. So let's talk about that game, because we saw Florida at Auburn last Saturday night. Very impressive. They gashed DJ Durkin's defense for almost 500 yards. John Sumrall was not taking any prisoners. Maybe he was trying to make a statement to the Auburn family in regards to, you should have hired me instead of Golish. But your thoughts on this very dangerous Florida team that now a lot of people, they like this. It's kind of the sexy pick this week over Ole Miss.
1: Yeah, it is. And John's just such a rock solid, steady Eddie football coach, and he's loved at Ole Miss. Only 1 year there is Matt Luke's linebackers coach, and we all fell in love with him. Guy's guy, man's man, football coach is football coach. And I'm glad we still got those guys around. And
2: yes.
1: I'm glad this sport is still producing them. And he is that. And you know, wife went to Auburn. He's from Huntsville. I think he probably wanted that job. But things happen. And Florida, we know this. We know who Scott Strickland really wanted. And isn't it something that Scott can always land on his feet? Just when he's getting in trouble at Florida, you know, Todd Golden wins him one. And then Todd Golden, you know, and that's on the heels of Todd Golden having some issues off the court. It's now like Scott has never been through this litany of football coaches. He's never been able to get right, but he's gotten this one right, and John's going to win everything they want.

0: Harry, but there are players that remember it because it was one of the soul-crushing losses in the history of sport that I've endured.
1: The Southern gentleman, Brett Norsworthy, WHBQ radio host in Memphis, also a big part of the Ole Miss Football Radio Network, joining us on Three Man Front and on the Higginbotham Hotline. Brett, the quarterback at Ole Miss, we know that Trinidad's really good. Turns out Mississippi State, Jeff Levy, they got them 1-2. When was the last time, if ever, you've had that much talent at the quarterback position in the same state at those two respective schools?
0: This exceeds it, but I really do think Bo Wallace and even Chad Kelly and Dak in those 2 years, 14 and 15, it was Bo and Dak in 14 and Dak and Chad Kelly in 15. That was elite quarterback play. I mean, look at Dak now, all-time leading passer in the history of the Dallas Cowboys. That's pretty good. But I think this exceeds it, and it does not surprise me. I had Kamario Taylor preseason. I had him preseason ranked seventh. Well, he's better than that. But nobody else had him in single digits in the preseason. At SEC Media Days, I told Jeff Lebby, I said, Lebby with Kamario is a lethal combo, and State will beat somebody the rest of this year that cost them a college football playoff berth.
2: Listen, I know that you were getting ready for your big game on Saturday night. You were on the broadcast. But I am curious, in the preceding days, maybe you had an opportunity to watch some highlights or see some of Alabama's win against Florida State. Once again, they were very slow out of the gate. They got things right before halftime. They came out like gangbusters the second half, took care of business. But where are you on Alabama currently? Because they've got an interesting game coming up against South Carolina, a team that has really given Alabama fits the last 2 years.
0: Oh, they're going to put it on South Carolina. It's a mismatch at quarterback. Yeah, get over Lenoris. I beg people for the last 2.5, 3 years. You know, my good friend at the Gold Sheet, Bruce Marshall, we've been friends over 30 years. We came as close this week to, I think, both of us getting mad at each other as we ever have in our friendship. And he was talking that he thinks now that maybe it is Lenoris and it's not, you know, this offensive coordinator. It's not Mike Shula. It's not Kendall Briles. It may not be Shane Beamer. It might be Lenoris. He said, you know, he was just so good in 2024. And I said, no, he wasn't. And that 9-3 was fool's gold for South Carolina then. I tried to say that. Ole Miss went in there and played bad and beat them 27-3 the week after losing to Kentucky at home in the worst Ole Miss SEC loss ever. Keelan Russell is doing exactly what I thought in the preseason. Now, the Bama defense did scare me a little bit last week, but that game was on all day because of the weather. It was an odd game, but they did get the win, and I think Alabama wins big over South Carolina.
1: Brett, how much do you trust Sark and Texas rolling into Rocky Top?
0: I don't, Landrum. It's not going to be my – I ain't scared pick because I've got one with a lot more points, and I'm not picking Ole Miss this week either on that pick, and I did hit it last week. I'm 2-2 this year with you guys, and both times I've had wins, it's been straight up. So if you play in the money line out there – and, hey, it's legal now. We don't have to be scared about gambling anymore. If you play in that, you're really ahead from my picks, but I'm sorry for the two bad picks. But, no, I don't know how much I do trust Sark, and I think Saturday – might be the Faison Brandon National coming out party. We kind of know about him, but I think everybody else is going to know about him after Saturday. And get ready for this. With the news of President Trump going to attend, get ready for a Saturday night about 7 o'clock on Air Force One, going back to Mar-a-Lago. He tweets this out on Truth Social. Just a sensational day today being at Neyland Stadium and in Rocky Top. And for all my critics that call me Bad Man Orange, today I was around nothing but good orange. And also thank you to the Tennessee band for forming that T for the team to run through. I really appreciate that, DJT.
2: That is good. That is really good. Well, we have come to that part each and every week, and Landrum, I'll let you do the honors because you do it better than I do.
1: Well, it's time for Brett to flex the muscle to show everyone why that brain is just so big.
0: Well, I hope I can. I'm gonna go tomorrow night, and it's the first game of the year for them because Indiana really hadn't played anybody yet. So I'm going to take that 21.5 and see if Northwestern can scare them late in Bloomington tomorrow night. And if they should pull the upset, maybe we'll be at the end of everybody having to give the hosannas to Kirk Cignetti.

0: Michael, I might have the second heat.
1: The hosannas.
2: I'm just imagining, like, pulling off the palms. The whole deal.
1: That's good.
2: Welcome.
0: Like a little deeper, no palm sundry, Landrum.
2: Yes. Oh, I'm imagining the last season of The Chosen, and that's like really how episode one starts. That's great.
0: I've told y'all that story before. It's why I love Bill Battle. December 16th, 1974, we go to the Liberty Bowl. Tennessee beats Maryland 7-3, and that night was the Christmas pageant. I told Coach Battle this story forever. God rest his soul. He was such a good man. Yes. I love Pat Battle. But that night, I told my parents, I don't want to be in that Christmas pageant. I don't want to be in that parade. My parents, you're going to be in that parade. You're going to be in that pageant. You're going to have the role. I had one line with a palm leaf, and my line was "Hark." and I got home from school before we could go back that night. My dad said, "You don't want to be in that play tonight, do you?" I said, "No." He said, "I got a ticket to the Liberty Bowl." That's when I knew my dad was the finest man on earth.
2: Oh, that's great. That your line was "Hark."
0: But one line was "Hark." Coach Battle one time said, he goes, "Did you have it down?" I said, "Did, Coach."
2: That's great.
1: Oh, wow. Well, Brett, enjoy the trip to the Swamp. Should be a fun and exciting time and game. Look forward to catching up with you again next week.
0: You got it, man. Honored to be with you.
1: Thanks so much. Brett Noiseworthy joining us on the Higginbotham Hotline. 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

0: Save. Mike Gripp with Rodney Orr, Rob Pate. 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
0: I got another great idea.
1: Yeah.
0: For tomorrow night.
1: Okay.
0: Let's go to Crafts on 280.
1: Crafts. Yep.
0: Before we head to the stadium.
1: Beautiful idea.
0: Before we head to Protective Stadium. Yes. And if you don't have an opportunity to go to the UAB game, you got a high school game tomorrow night.
1: Yep.
0: Crafts on 280 is open late.
1: Great call. I'm so glad that you brought that up. You're right. Mountain Brook location 280 just for the high school football fans. And I think Mountain Brook, you got your homecoming, right?
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1: From 9 to 11, Conrad, Mountain Brook, kids, you come in with your uniform, whatever it be, or
0: signify that you're a Mountain Brook student.
1: Correct. Okay. You're going to get 20% off of your
0: 20%?
1: Purchase. 20%?
0: 20%.
1: That means
0: huge.
1: A lot these days.
2: Yeah. Do you think I could still pass for a student?
1: Absolutely. I've already made arrangements. They know. They know about your situation.
2: Thank you.
0: He has a situation?
1: Yep. No kid left behind. Wow. We love you, buddy.
0: We will do some Pat Ponders. We will also take your calls and your text messages. 205-834-9450. I'm number four, Three Man Front's next.
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0: time. Landrum Roberts, Pat Smith, Conrad Van Order. This is Three Man Front on Jocks.
1: We begin the fourth and final hour. The phone number, text line, 205-834-9450. We'd love to hear from you. Mike Griffith, Rodney Orr, Rob Pate, Brett Norsworthy all joined the show earlier. If you missed any of those interviews, you can always download the Three Man Front podcast. 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Some headlines at this hour. We've spent a lot of time to talk about the injury situation with the Alabama football team, especially on the defensive side of things, as the news came out last night that Justin Hill and Desmond Umezulu were both ruled out on the initial player availability report. Hill practiced on Tuesday. He was made available for interviews afterwards, but according to Yay Alabama, he is dealing with a lower extremity injury, and the sophomore is expected to miss the next few weeks. Meanwhile, Umezulu started the Florida State game. He played a season-high 31 snaps, according to Pro Football Focus. Umezulu is dealing with a turf toe injury, according to sources, and the former South Carolina Gamecock will not suit up for Saturday's game against his old team. As for when Umezulu will return, Yay Alabama reported that the return timeline is yet to be determined. Now, the point spread's still 12.5. As Alabama is a favorite. Meanwhile, on the Auburn side of things, Landrum, the only player that has been listed as out is offensive lineman Ty Buster, number 71, questionable Jack Lehrer, offensive lineman, and tight end Hunter Herring.
2: Yeah, and fingers crossed that trend continues for Alex Golish, and they have plenty of things to work on. Can't afford another injury on the offensive line, and really nowadays, college football, you just can't afford injuries, really, any of your starting 22. There's not enough talent.
1: President Trump is scheduled to attend the Texas-Tennessee game. Also, College Game Day will be in attendance. They have already announced who the Game Day picker is going to be, and that will be Johnny Knoxville.
2: Johnny Knoxville, born in Knoxville, Tennessee. His original name, if you miss it, or his birth name, was last name Clapp. It was Phil Clapp.
1: Phil Clapp. Phil John Clapp.
2: Phil John Clapp. Mm-hmm. But he goes by Johnny Knoxville.
1: I would, too.
2: Yeah, I would too. It's catchy. I was reading his bio, and reading his bio, not only did we learn about the stand-in role that he had in 92 with Keanu, but also he tore Bram Stoker. The stunts. You think we get a stunt, right?
1: I mean, you have to.
2: We got to get a stunt.
1: I mean, that's what Johnny Knoxville does.
2: I would think so, but apparently preparing for one of their specials that they had back in 2024, he tore his urethra.
1: Oh, ouch.
2: But it doesn't stop there. To prevent scar tissue from building up, he had to catheterize himself twice a day. You're thinking, oh, well, that would be horrible. Number one, twice a day, Pat, for 3.5 years.
1: 3.5 years.
2: 3.5 years.
1: Mm. Okay.
2: I can't even imagine. We've seen the stunts.
1: I can't do it at one time.
2: But how many? What does the list of injuries look like? The just odd injuries for that crew.
1: It's no doubt.
2: But we've got to get a stunt.
1: Yeah, I think so. You probably will. The Protect College Sports Act passes what is its final procedural hurdle today in the U.S. Senate. It had 74 supporting votes. It's paving the way now for a final vote come Monday. As I mentioned, the PCSA passed all 5 procedural votes with at least 70 votes. It needs 60 in its final vote on the Senate floor for it to then move on to the House of Representatives. Lawmakers have filed 35-plus amendments to the Protect College Sports Act. Most are expected, Landrum, to be rejected, but there are two that has garnered the most conversation. One is a Republican amendment that was presented by our two senators from the great state of Alabama, Senator Britt, Senator Tuberville, which would cap athlete NIL and revenue share payments. Now, when I see revenue share, it is currently at $21.3 million. That's $21.3 million for the entire athletics department. That's not just the football budget. That is for everything under your umbrella of the athletics department. That is scheduled to go up, if this passes, to around $50 million.
2: Needs to.
1: So what Katie Britt and Senator Tuberville both presented is they wanted that to be they wanted that to be capped, but they also wanted it to make sure that any type of other entity that is roughly associated with the college, that that would be charged to the salary cap information. Does that make sense?
2: The waters are too muddy right now with the way that it's currently set up, right?
1: Correct.
2: That's what we understand, is that there's too much moving and no one really knows a true number and where it's coming from.
1: So basically anything that is vaguely affiliated with a university and you give money or you pay a player for services, that is going to go to that cap number of $49.7 million.
2: But my question is this. Do we do it like we do in professional sports? We will have look-ins, and are we adjusting the cap at some point with inflation and market and industry trends? You see what I'm saying? Instead of being
1: I don't know
2: hamstrung.
1: That they might put that in some language, perhaps. Yeah. I'm not sure. The other amendment that has garnered a lot of conversation is the Democratic amendment by the senators from New Jersey and Connecticut, Booker and Murphy, in which they want to cap salaries of head football coaches at $5 million. So those are the two that have had the most conversation amongst people that are not affiliated with the Protect College Sports Act. We all know that if it passes the Senate, it's got to go to the House of Representatives. The House of Representatives, they are not scheduled to return because this is an election year. They're not scheduled to come back until mid-November. Some people would like for them to come back and to vote on the Protect College Sports Act in October. Mike Johnson, the Speaker of the House, who is from the state of Louisiana, he is not interested in bringing anybody back before midterms.
2: Let's just get stuff done when we get back.
1: So there you go. So there's your Protect College Sports App update. Got one other update for you. This happened about an hour or so ago. The College Football Playoff Committee, they will now include a new data point. It's funny. Remember a couple of years ago how I was on this conference call? Remember it was about transparency?
2: It was all about transparency, man.
1: It was transparency.
2: Hey,
1: we got nothing to hide. Hey, we're going to show you guys. This is what we're going to do. These are the data points. This is the analytics that we're going to use, blah, blah, blah, blah, blah. Well, all of a sudden, just today, they have announced that there's going to be a new data point in its evaluations of teams beginning in late November, according to Heather Denich. The new metric will help determine the strength of each conference based on the schedule strength of each team in the league. According to Denich, the goal is to help separate teams in the same league with these similar records based on the quality of the teams they play in the league.
2: This is going to separate the same teams from the same league, but what if it comes down to Indiana? Let's say they have two losses with the schedule they have, and we're comparing Indiana to a two-loss Ole Miss.
1: It is interesting that you bring that up, because when Heather Denich reported this, she said, I'm just going to read her example. It will help separate teams in the same league with similar records based on the strength of their conference opponents. Example, Penn State doesn't play Oregon, Ohio State, or Indiana. So they will use that in a configuration of how good that team particularly is, because you're not playing the upper tier of the conference. It will also help separate teams with comparable records in different conferences based on how tough their league opponents are. Now, I'm just reading through this. I believe this is something that has already been baked in the cake. Reason why? Why did Alabama not drop more than what they did last year when they got absolutely beat to a pulp in Atlanta?
2: And then we never got the explanation. If anything, maybe this helps the College Football Playoff Committee out when they're having to justify.
1: Right.
2: This is just another metric, another point that they can throw up there and can be a CYA.
1: Yeah.
2: Which I don't hate, because, again, and we haven't had our first night, that Tuesday night when we get it from the College Football Playoff Committee, but it's a thankless job, just like being a voter.
1: And I know you're going to be really happy to hear this, but the University of North Carolina Board of Trustees, they're meeting today.
2: Well, I think that there's something you need to talk about.
1: University of North Carolina Chancellor Lee Roberts in between breaks with the meetings, he stepped out to have a conversation with the media that is there covering the University of North Carolina Board of Trustees meeting. And he gave the following statement. Coach Belichick continues to have our support, the support of the administration and the Board of Trustees. He understands that the support comes with expectations around conduct and behavior, end of quote. So you still have their support, and they probably also reiterated to Coach Belichick that with that support comes expectations around conduct and behavior, because we all know that his son resigned, Mike Lombardi, the general manager, resigned. Who knows what else is going on in that athletics department football program, but.
2: Well, it sounds like maybe Jordan is the most stable thing that thing has going. 205-834-9450. We'll get to your text. But first, phone call. Howie, what's up?
3: Hey, good afternoon, gentlemen. Hope y'all are doing well.
1: Howie, doing fantastic. How are you?
3: I'm good. So I wanted to say I'm not going to be able to make the tailgate for UAB because I have to work. But I want to support the team, even being in prior military and Army. I hope Navy loses, and I hope UAB comes out and upsets them, and I'm going to be cheering for them. And I hope everybody can come out to the game as well. And that's pretty much it.
2: Howie, thank you for your service, and thank you for your support. You sure can.
3: Can I say one more thing?
1: Absolutely.
3: I want to say for my wife, Reba, who is listening, Roll Tide, and I love you.
2: Oh,
1: very nice.
2: Very nice.
3: All right, y'all have a good one. Thank you.
1: Thank you,
2: Howie. Does she give a giggum back to you?
3: Say what?
2: Does she give a giggum back to you?
3: No.
2: No.
3: Nope. Yeah. Actually, I'm going to cheer against Texas, and I hope my mom ain't listening because she listens from Texas. She is a Texas fan, but I'm gonna predict Tennessee gets the upset, and they probably tear down the goalpost and forfeits all that money.
2: Yeah. There you go. Money well spent.
1: Now, wait a second. Tennessee doesn't rush the field, do they, Landrum?
2: Well, they do.
1: No.
2: They do.
1: No, they don't.
2: They got a president who supports it.
1: No. You are thinking of another UT. That is not the University of Tennessee.
2: Wrapping them lips around a big old expensive cigar at the end of the game. I remember that. I remember that social media post. I've got receipts.
1: Tell me when the last time Tennessee rushed the field after beating an opponent. Can you tell me when that happened?
2: It was the last time I saw Conrad Van Order sucking his thumb on the floor at Innisfree.
1: Oh, my goodness. That was almost an ugly incident that took place, too. You remember that?
2: It was. That phone? The girl? Running on the field?
1: Yeah, remember the player? Remember that?
2: Yep.
1: Yeah, that was ugly.
2: Remember the pass interference call? Or the... Yeah.
1: Yep.
2: Sorry, he was asking, do you remember the last time the Tennessee fans rushed the field?
1: Yeah, they don't rush the field.
2: I said it was the last
1: field.
2: Time I saw Conrad Van Order crying, sucking his thumb on
1: they
2: the floor.
1: They do not rush the field.
4: Tennessee fans?
1: Tennessee fans don't do that. They get plenty of big wins.
2: They ran out of room and just...
1: They do not rush the field.
4: No, they don't. They tear down the goalpost and throw them in the river.
2: That's exactly what they do.
4: Because that's much classier.
2: Is that like a reef that they form now with a... You think all the goalposts, or how many times they couldn't have done it that much? Heck, they're only 2-17 versus AP number ones all time in Knoxville. How many times could this have happened? I know it happened in 85. I don't know about the goalposts, but they beat Bo in Auburn in 85. And I can't remember the other game that they won, but that was it. But they carried the goalpost off for a non-AP number one Alabama. Must have meant more.
4: It was a big one for them.
2: That's a big game for them, I guess.
1: Yeah. I know I told the story before, but Conrad was actually, we were doing the UAB game, and I was in the studio, in my studio at my house, doing the game. And so Conrad, whatever feed he had, was a couple seconds ahead of me at my house.
2: Yeah.
1: And so he had the Alabama-Tennessee game on. And just hearing the deflation and just the absolute when Tennessee hit that field goal.
2: Oh,
1: it was just, it was I bad. Felt so bad for him.
4: It was bad. And Pat was frustrated because, you know, he's trying to just watch the game, and 5 seconds before everything happens, I'm like, ah!
1: And he's going crazy.
2: Yes.
1: He went crazy on the because they had the big pass to set him up in field goal range.
4: Yes.
2: And, is that Hyatt?
1: And so he probably. was cussing, ranting, and raving or whatever. And then
4: had the interception that got called back for pass interference that never happened.
2: No, that was bogus.
4: You had Bryce Young getting his neck snapped in half and nothing being called.
1: Yeah, that was bad.
4: By the official.
2: Was that Malachi down there on that pass interference?
1: Yes, it was.
4: It was him and Helms, if I remember correctly.
1: Yep, Malachi Moore. I had a conversation with him at the Super Target and Trustful about that.
2: If I remember correctly, should have thrown the tight end more in that game.
1: You know, you could say that
4: could've,
1: a lot.
4: Coulda, woulda, shoulda, you know?
2: No, that was my point. That's always one of those.
1: Uh-huh. That even goes back to the days of Rutledge being never.
5: Oh, you throw the ball to the tight end, he's open every play.
1: Yeah.
5: Right there in the middle of the field.
4: Mm-hmm. Which Texas tight end was that? Billingsley, probably?
2: Jaleel.
1: Jaleel?
4: I think it was Billingsley that year.
2: Mm-hmm.
1: Mm.
2: He put up more numbers than Eric Gilbert did in his career.
4: So yes, less vape stores broken into, though. So what numbers are we really looking at here?
1: So I don't know what kind of feed they have up here, but it's always ahead of me.
2: Oh, it's ahead of me, too. I've experienced it with one David Sears. So if you think that was bad.
1: Another big Alabama.
2: If you think that was bad.
1: Well, that's okay. Last week, I'm on the broadcast. Obviously, you're on the sideline. I'm in the network studio. And Bama falls behind 21-6. And I'm on the talk back. And I'm like, David, you okay?
2: Yeah.
1: you all right?
2: Yeah.
1: Oh, we're fine. We're fine. It is no problem at all. It sounds like Conrad. We got this.
2: Yep.
1: It's no big deal.
2: Yeah.
1: 21-6. It's Florida State. It's no big deal. We got this in the bag. I'm like, oh, okay.
2: Mm.
4: See, I kind of got the opposite of that this week of the Tennessee game because, you know, I came home during the second lightning delay because I was like, I'm watching the Ole Miss LSU game. I'm watching Auburn, Florida. Like, screw this.
2: I've when been you here start for, thinking about, am I going to be there for the birth of
4: yeah,
2: my
4: but I've been here for 5 hours. Like, I'm going here home. Forever. And so, you know, I call Pat, hey, you know, I'm leaving, you know, whatever. I was talking to somebody, you know, what's going on? Did I miss anything? And then hang up the phone. About 5 minutes later, Pat calls me. Do you know what just happened? And I'm like, on the phone with Pat. You just scored a touchdown. You just sacked Ashton Daniels. You just got an interception. You just scored another touchdown. And
1: he was like, no, that's not happening. No, and I said, Conrad, I'm sitting here watching it on my monitor.
4: It was fantastic. Best phone call I've ever had with Pat.
2: Yep. If you had answered your phone that Sunday morning, we were telling you what the U.S. was doing in hockey.
1: Yeah.
4: Well, can't hear it over the vacuum.
2: Couldn't hear over the vacuum. And put those earbuds in. You know, I've started doing that. I put the ones that we got from the bowl game. The J Lab.
1: Yeah.
2: He's got the noise canceling. I'll use that when I'm cutting grass outside.
1: Oh.
2: Well, now I did find myself, and I'm only thinking about doing it. I put them on the vacuum the other day.
1: Did you really?
2: I don't know why. Oh. It's not like it's loud.
1: I mean, listen, when you're running the vacuum at home, it's the equivalent of the Arkansas crowd against Georgia. Just remember that.
2: Yeah. Remember the guy who got arrested at Disney?
1: Yeah, I do remember that.
2: And speaking of that, later on, we got the worst thing I've seen.
1: Oh, it's coming back.
2: Good. Yeah, and questions from Pat. Pat Ponders, your phone calls as well. Larry, hang on. We'll get to you. Three-man front. We continue.
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1: It's 1:23. Welcome back in 3 minutes. Oh, Jock. Sorry. You had me there for a second.
0: Yeah, I was trying to beat you to it, and then you just froze, and I didn't know what to do. So here we are.
1: Yeah. Listen up, Alabama. 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
2: 205-834-9450. That is the text line. It's also the phone line where Larry has phoned in. Hey, Larry, how are you?
3: Good afternoon, everyone. I hope your Thursday is well.
2: La! How are you?
3: I'm doing great. You know, as I'm driving, you always bring up a couple of comments. Let me go to the first one. I have two things to mention, okay. And I'll let y'all just talk like you want to. But, Pat, as I texted you the other night, throw the tight end all the time. I mean, I'm a defensive guy, and Coach Eddie would not let me call offensive plays. I had to defend all the stuff. I would throw to the tight end until he's just not open.
1: Yeah. Right.
3: You agree or disagree?
1: Yes, I agree 100%. It was always interesting back before Nick Saban got to Alabama. Alabama had some incredible tight ends, guys that were heavily recruited. And then they get to the capstone, and they just never panned out. They never threw to them. They were more blocking linemen as opposed to catching the ball. It seems like now, at least under Kalen DeBoer, it seems like they apparently like the tight end position a little bit more than the others.
3: I know I'm a little bit biased because my son was a tight end, defensive end, but I'd have thrown to him every day gun play. It's just crazy.
1: Yeah.
3: But
1: last week, I know he's not a tight end, but why in the world did Florida State not throw to Robinson the entire time? Like, every time.
2: It was like, who was the guy that they had a couple of years ago that was a 6'7 wide receiver? Why are we not? Just going jump ball, high point of the football.
0: Benjamin.
2: No, it wasn't Kelvin. It was after him.
3: There are two things difficult to Yes, sir. You're right, Landrum. There are two things that are hard to defend. It's a tight end and a running quarterback. And it's the most difficult thing you can do. Don't worry about the secondary. Don't worry about that stuff. I mean, it's the position players in those positions that just make it difficult. Here's my second question. I want to go back to five people sitting in a room, smoking cigars, drinking whiskey, and picking the top 12 on the AP poll and figuring out who plays what. I'm tired of all these metrics, matrix, and names I can't even pronounce. I think we're getting stupid. Y'all disagree or agree?
2: I don't know. The latest thing that they mentioned that Pat said he assumed was already baked into the cake, I kind of appreciate it a little bit more. I see why they're doing it, but at least I think they're telegraphing that, save it, Commissioner Sankey, with all due respect, you're not going to have to do that. We're letting you know that we're taking these things into account. But more than anything, it's not Commissioner Sankey. They're telling Larry, Pat, Landrum, Conrad, everybody else, we're looking at this, so you don't have to remind us.
3: Well, everybody's cheating anyway, so it doesn't matter. Let's just go back to the old days where they cheat anyway and just keep moving forward. So I don't know, but that was just on my mind today. I appreciate you taking my phone call, brother.
1: Thanks, Larry.
2: Brother,
1: appreciate it.
2: We appreciate you. Thank you. Call anytime. 205-834-9450. Several of your texts rolling in. Josh reminds us it was Johnny Wilson, FSU. He was 6'7".
1: Yep.
0: That's the one.
2: Is he still with the Eagles? He was.
0: Yeah, I remember him getting drafted or
2: If not,
0: still with the Eagles.
2: Has he ever been? Okay, I was gonna say, has he ever been to Pawtucket? Here they're putting together a squad.
0: Oh, he's hurt right now, though.
2: Uh oh. We'll be healthy by April. Been all around the
0: world. Yes, that's true.
2: Noel is asking, could we now add some sad violin music to the background every time Lane Kiffin speaks at the podium? I think that would be great.
0: The world's smallest
2: or
0: violin.
2: Or just the sound of an upset stomach.
0: All around the world. Just put the mic up to your belly and we'll be good.
1: All around the world. You know, we were talking about Lane Kiffin. Let's hear from another whiner down in the bayou. And this is why this is so interesting to me, because we have not heard anything more about the SEC and LSU in any type of punishment moving forward for what has been going on over the last couple months in regards to these additional players, the TROs, the SEC coming out saying, hey, look, we're not letting these guys play. Well, Will Wade had his basketball press conference. Take a listen to what he says, a little message to the SEC office in Birmingham.
4: You know, what we're doing, I'm not hiding from this to answer. Like, what we're doing is unconventional. I understand that. But, you know, 20 years ago, you know, Airbnb was unconventional. Everybody stayed in a hotel. 15 years ago, you rode in a taxi everywhere. Now you take Uber. So, like, just because it's unconventional doesn't mean it's not going to work. Now, it may not work. If it doesn't work, write about what an idiot I am. I understand that. But just because it's unconventional, like I told our guys, we're going to be unconventional. We're going to be unapologetic about it. It is what it is. We're going to be unapologetic. This is who we are. This is what we're doing. This is the path that we charted. We're going to go down it. And that's fine.
1: There you go. Doesn't sound like he's going to relent any, does it?
0: Why would you when you're the Uber of college basketball?
1: The Airbnb of college basketball.
0: They made a lot of money.
2: I'm sorry. I hope he falls on his face.
0: Well, he's given you permission to criticize him if he does.
2: I've heard enough from former basketball coaches, current head coaches, about what kind of character we're dealing with here. I've seen enough, but I've certainly heard enough to confirm it.
1: If you're in the SEC office and you heard that clip, what would you think immediately?
2: Just flip me off.
1: Yeah.
2: Like, shoot me the bird.
1: Go outside and look at that sign that says Fire Sankey.
2: Yeah. Tell me to go get, you know, whatever.
1: Yeah.
2: Mm-hmm.
0: Also, this guy will be out of here in 3 years.
2: Yeah, you're right. Either be in prison or...
1: Just the brash nature of, hey, we're going down this road.
0: Possible.
1: Good luck stopping me.
0: Yeah.
1: We're doing it. I mean, because he's still saying that the five starters that he's going to have, which is going to include R.J. Lewis, every single one of them has not been cleared yet to play. They've still got four guys on their official roster. But they have 12 to 15 guys that obviously are still trying to finagle their way.
2: It's the course he started.
1: Yeah.
2: It's a bet he's made, and he's going to lay in it.
1: And he's not going to be apologetic about it either.
2: Mm-mm.
1: Meanwhile, we wait for the SEC to do something.
2: I'm sure the other coaches in the league were not going to be unapologetic when they're throwing alley-oops
1: in the
2: closing 1 minute.
1: Yeah.
2: And making you like it.
1: Yeah.
2: Heck, who knows? Maybe they're going to be really, really good.
1: Well, if they get those players. Basketball Media Days will be here in Birmingham coming up in just a matter of weeks.
2: It's insane.
1: It is. We'll do some Pat Ponders. I think I see another elementary school class walking down the hallway. So we'll try to grab.
2: Ms. Trippy's Sunshine Day School yesterday.
1: Who we got today?
2: Ooh, that might be Miss Cindy's group.
1: Is it?
2: Yep. Is it the little, she got the little guy with her?
1: Yep, I just saw him.
2: Yep.
1: He's wearing a little blue t-shirt.
2: Yeah. He's the one that he had the accident last time he was here.
1: Yeah.
2: Yeah.
1: We'll see if he can join us for Pat Ponders next on Three Man Front.
2: Always a treat.
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0: 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We'll play a little Pat Ponders here coming up in just a moment after the rest of the crew collects themselves, gets their head screwed on straight. Well, this football season, a great place for you to go and enjoy not only a great venue, but also all the screens so you can catch all the action. That's going to be our friends at Big Whiskies. 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
1: Once again, we have a very special guest from one of our local, I guess it would be like a preschool.
2: Yeah.
1: Not quite kindergarten, but got some great folks around here that like to bring their young people and, you know, experience the radio world every now and then. Mm-hmm. And we had a young fella yesterday, and we got another young fella today. We'll tell you.
2: Yeah, what's your name again?
1: Individual is.
3: Young fella? They call me Damien.
1: Okay.
2: Oh, Damien.
3: Damien. Pleasure to meet you.
0: Can you do like a little kid voice?
4: Hi, guys.
1: See?
0: There we go. That's good.
2: That's pretty good. Right
1: there. Five questions from Pat. Little D will try to answer those questions. Get him a high chair. This is Pat Ponders.
5: I want to know what you're thinking. Tell me what's on your mind.
6: It's time for Pat Ponders.
2: 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That is Birmingham Mitsubishi, located right off of I-59, 15 minutes from downtown Birmingham. Question number one. Mark Ingram will be inducted this year into the College Football Hall of Fame. And Saturday night, he's going to be honored before the Alabama-South Carolina game. Ingram was the first ever Heisman Trophy winner in Alabama football history. So the question is, if you are ranking the best running backs in Alabama history, give me your top three.
1: Sorry. Derrick Henry.
0: At number one?
3: Oh, yeah.
1: Yeah, I'm sorry this is before you guys' time, but Bobby Humphrey was really, really good. And then I guess I'll go E.J. Crowell third. No. And I'll go Ingram third.
0: That's good. Yeah, Derrick Henry's number one. Oh. Derrick Henry is number one. Is it a hot take to say like Trent Richardson was?
3: I don't think so. During his time at Alabama.
0: I might have Trent Richardson over Mark Ingram, even though he didn't win a Heisman. I'd go Derrick Henry, Trent Richardson.
1: I think that's fair.
0: Mm-hmm. Yeah. I know one won the Heisman, one didn't, but I would take Trent over Mark. Barely. I mean, they're both great. And then I'll go Sean Alexander third.
1: Oh, that's a good one. Man.
3: Yeah. See, that's why I would have gone. I'd go Derrick Henry, Sean Alexander, Mark Ingram.
1: It's tough. And it's credit to Alabama, but
3: they're right. Like we're
1: I didn't have the list. It'd be really tough for me. It'd be tough for me, Auburn. After Bo.
3: Mm-hmm.
1: I mean, you just go back to the 80s and dice teams. But.
2: Yeah, I mean, there's some older Alabama running backs, whether it's Johnny Musso, Stedman Sheely. All those guys were just incredible running backs in their own time. So a lot of our audience won't remember those.
3: Ones.
2: But
3: they've had some great ones.
1: I mean, different type. Jameer was good.
0: See, I was going to say, based on how long he was there, like Najee would be up there. Not in the top three, but I mean, he would.
1: Justice close. Haynes for a year.
0: Jam Miller. Last year?
3: Yeah.
0: Specifically 2025 Jam Miller. Yeah. Some good ones.
3: For as much as Jalen Miller ran the ball, he'd be up there.
0: He's a good running back. He was.
1: But now, taking it back, it's really hard to keep Sean Alexander out of the top three.
3: Mm-hmm. Yeah. I thought you were going to go Glenn Coffey.
2: Sherman Williams got you.

0: But I, Mississippi State would be one. There's several other options, which I will leave for my teammates.
1: All right, if that is the team that has the most to gain, who has the most to lose? Would it be Mississippi State as well?
0: No, I don't think so. I think it's Texas. Texas gets beat by Tennessee, then you're all the, hey, if it wasn't for that fourth quarter, the questions about Sark, Texas being Texas, this is a Texas team we can't trust, see, once again. Yeah, for me, it'd be Texas. All of what you just gained with that win is lost.
2: Yeah, I will go most to gain Tennessee, because I would look at them completely differently if they win this game. Most to lose? Now, okay, I don't think this is going to happen at all. But if everything's on the table, most to lose for me, honestly, might be Georgia, because if Georgia, who hasn't played anybody, and then you lose to a bad Oklahoma team, or what we think is a bad Oklahoma team.
1: That's a good one.
2: I would also completely change how I view Georgia.
3: I'll go Florida for the most to gain, because if they knock off Ole Miss, then you realize quickly, like John Summerall has, he's gotten them right, and it didn't take that much time. Most to lose, I'd probably say Texas. I say Texas because then at that point, like kind of Landrum's point, you can look at that Ohio State win a little bit differently. The comforts of being at home, now you're on the road for the first time and you get hit with the first team in conference play and you lose to Tennessee.
0: I mean, you think about the storylines. This is why I love this week. But who has the most to gain? Texas A&M bouncing back, beating LSU? Or is it Oklahoma with a dreadful offense actually showing up, scoring points on a Kirby Smart defense and upsetting Georgia?
3: Yeah.
0: Because then if Oklahoma's able to do that, then... And there's, look, that we've seen this.
3: Right.
0: John Mateer's not changing. Ben Arbuckle, he's not changing.
3: And the defense he figures it out against is Georgia of all teams.
0: The injuries aren't changing.
3: Yeah.
0: And Kirby's finding a way to get them really, really mad and questioning their manhood, his own team's manhood, after last week in Arkansas. It'd be ugly.
1: Next question. When the clock strikes midnight Saturday night, which game will have everyone saying that was the game of the weekend?
2: Can we go outside the SEC?
1: Yep. I just said that was the game of the weekend.
2: I think Tennessee-Texas has a good chance to be that, even at 11 a.m. See, again, overshadowed by something. I'll go one of the games I'm most excited for and I think could be really, really good because I honestly don't know who to pick. I'll go Oregon and USC. Mm. Very excited about that game because we'll find out a lot about either one of those teams, maybe both of them, but... I'll go Oregon, USC.
3: I'll go Florida, Ole Miss, because if Ole Miss wins, it keeps the momentum going after the emotional high that you had against LSU. And if they win and it's close, you start to look at Florida a lot different of how their schedule is going to play out, too. So I think if that game is a battle, that'll probably be the game of the weekend.
2: I mean, Arkansas, Tulsa is just right there for you, Landrum.
3: If Tulsa wins, I don't even think it's an upset. Like, man, bad football thing.
0: I mean, we get an epic Texas A&M and LSU.
1: I've seen it before.
3: Yeah.
0: Something crazy happens.
1: What was it, 27 overtime
2: game?
1: 7
2: overtimes.
3: Yep.
2: Yeah. That was a good one.
0: Yeah, Mario Craver late.
3: Who's throwing him the football?
0: Hmm?
3: Oh, somebody like throwing him the football?
1: Halfback pass.
0: Gotcha. Halfback pass.
3: Gotcha. Yeah, tell Reuben Owens to go ahead and loosen up that arm, big dog.
0: Yes. Oh, we got a cannon.
3: He's going to need it.
0: Had to be fused with Billy Cannon, played at LSU. For your time.
1: All right, final question of the day comes courtesy of BV. A second grade teacher in Georgia has opened up a gas station in her classroom. There are no pumps, squeegees, or a convenience store. This is a designated corner where students can go when they need to fart. The teacher, who claims to have a weak stomach, calls this the Gusty Winds area. There are air freshener sprays nearby. She claims it works and normalizes body functions without disturbing the classroom. BB's question is, wouldn't you have trailers? How does the classroom stay on task watching someone head to the corner? Does the teacher use it? Would you set up a Gusty Winds area in the jock studio, or do you already have one?
0: Let me guess. This teacher

0: single and lonely?
1: It gotta be.
0: Because I can tell you, good luck finding a man who doesn't do that. And I know you're not trying to be over the top with it. If you can hold it in, sometimes you just can't.
1: Correct.
2: Well, if you go in the corner, it might bounce off the wall, and then it's just back in every, you know.
3: Don't let the air conditioner be on.
2: Yeah, like it just, and then, you know, everybody's going to try something.
3: This is second grade, man.
2: Yeah,
3: like,
2: they linger sometimes.
3: These kids.
2: Yeah.
3: Like these kids. Like, what?
0: Is there not
3: just
0: like
3: a
2: does your classroom have one of those, Damien?
0: No. There has got to be some kind of HEPA filter, some kind of system.
4: Air purifier.
0: Air purifier. There you go.
2: I'm hey, sure what train are the bars?
0: Hey,
2: we'll
0: what are the what does Gabriel's use? They still allow cigarette smoke in there, but they try to clean it out. They've got those things, those whirly birds. Get some of those. Get the maintenance guy to come in. But I don't blame her because I don't want to smell even second grade farts. I mean, this is at the point, you know, we're well beyond baby food and all of that. That's when it starts smelling like humans. And
3: They don't play it outside all day.
0: No, because if I'm in there and I'm just visiting the class and I'm in there and then all of a sudden I walk into all of that.
3: It's like you up there speaking and little Jimmy just
0: then all of
3: up.
0: A sudden we've got kitty litter. We got to get maintenance guy down here because there is a big pile that I've just thrown up.
4: Sawdust and kitty litter.
0: Something.
4: Ooh. Yeah.
3: That's
0: and it was always that lime. Like, is that the only masking agent that they had for that stuff? Was lime. You guys didn't have to worry about that. Nobody threw up. Nobody got weak stomachs. We grew up when it was hard.
2: Because people threw up.
0: Yeah.
4: You had to walk through it in the hallway.
0: You and all your vaccines.
2: You
0: and
2: said the wrong word and somebody started throwing up.
0: Yes. I told you about that. You never know what can trigger somebody. Even something so delightful.
2: Our schools were like Disney World, I guess. Somebody throws up and you got a little elf that comes out with a broom and they just sweep it all up and it's like never happened.
0: Would you check out of school to go number two?
3: Check out of school?
2: Check out of school to go poo.
0: I'm just wondering, did you ever? I never did, but
2: no.
0: This was just brought up with a friend of mine.
2: Like to they go went home to
0: school,
2: and do it?
0: Where they went to school, there were no doors on the stalls.
2: What? That's wicked.
3: Huh?
0: Yeah.
2: So you're just in there.
0: Mm-hmm. Like Steve Sarkisian?
2: Just eye to eye. Yeah. Just eye to eye. Just
4: like Sark.
0: Like Sark.
3: Oh, God. I forgot about that.
4: Oh, geez.
3: That's insane, but no.
2: That's some sort of a violation. Not having a door on the stall? That's,
0: yeah. No, I think so, too. Like, yeah, we're not doing this thing prison style.
3: That's insane.
4: That is today's Pat Ponders brought to you by Birmingham Mitsubishi. Go visit them off of Parkway East, I-59 in Roebuck.
0: A lot of your reaction, as you can expect. We'll do it next.
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0: And welcome back. It is Thursday as we get ready for yet another college football weekend. Good afternoon. Welcome in for the next couple of hours. The big number is 4. What does that mean? Ranked versus ranked. We haven't had a day like this in a long time. Hard to decide where to choose. So the matchups are pretty well known by now. That the one at the beginning getting a lot of attention, including the president showing up. Texas, I think he's also picked Tennessee, by the way. Texas at Tennessee, that's noon. Ole Miss in Florida. On any other day, that would be the biggest matchup in the country. A&M at LSU, perhaps the most intriguing and perhaps the most unbelievable in terms of what we expected, is Missouri at Mississippi State. They're all available. One team you don't see in a matchup like that is ranked, though, ranked very high. That's Alabama. They take on South Carolina, a team that can only dream about being ranked with a maybe upset. Greg Byrne talking about CFP expansion, PE, and life after Saban. Kenny Smith joining us. Always great to welcome him back, and congratulations, Kenny. You have a new employer, and it's quite a prestigious organization, front office. Good afternoon.
1: Yeah, good afternoon. Thank you for having me on. It has truly been too long. How are you?
0: We're doing great, and we're incredibly thrilled to see you with a new position. And so let's get right to it. You talked to Greg Byrne, and what did you learn?
1: Yeah, I mean, we talked about a lot of different things. I think the main thing that I learned is Alabama is slow playing private equity and sponsorships, naming rights. We see a lot of this happening. Ohio State and Notre Dame kind of jumped out at the forefront a little while ago with the jersey patch sponsorship. I asked Greg Byrne about that. He said he actually feels like Alabama would be benefiting to not be an early adopter of it, to kind of see where the market is. Obviously, private equity is starting to be a new thing as well, especially in professional sports. And he told me that he doesn't see any type of scenario where that would be beneficial or would make sense for Alabama. So I thought that was notable as well. The 2014 playoff, he said he feels like it's trending in that direction. I don't know if that's a new development, but it was good to hear it from him. And then obviously getting an update on where he sees the Kalen DeBoer tenure as we enter into year 3. So we spanned a lot of different topics. I would encourage people to go and check it out and see what he had to say.
0: Yeah, Kenny, let me jump on a couple of those, starting with what you said about DeBoer, because, you know, so far the season has been calm. There's angst among Alabama fans, but better than last year with that opening season loss. How did Byrne describe life after Saban?
1: Yeah, he said it's continuing to evolve. I think that he was pretty candid in the fact that he said that Alabama has stubbed their toe a time or two, which is very much true, and I think that's where a lot of the angst for the fans come from is – Alabama under Kalen DeBoer is trick or treat, right? Some days they look incredible. Other days they don't. They're extremely talented, but they don't really have a set identity or what they want to hang their hat on week in and week out, right? We've seen this throughout his tenure. They can go to Athens, Georgia and look awesome. They can go to Tallahassee, Florida and lay an egg. And then there are games in between like South Carolina, which you highlighted, a team that has struggled recently, and they play Alabama pretty close. So you don't really know what you're getting week in and week out, but you know they have talent. Players, you know, they have accomplished coaches, but they haven't been able to put it together week to week to have that type of product that you depend on week in and week out. So overall, he said he's pleased with where it's going. Obviously, they have to continue to build, and that continues on Saturday by playing a South Carolina team that's playing for a lot, obviously, with what's going on with their head coach.
0: Talking to Kenny Smith, a front office interview with, of course, Greg Byrne, and there's so many other aspects of where we are. And I know, Kenny, there's some things he was uncomfortable talking about, in particular the College Sports Act, which appears on the verge of passing the Senate, and also the situation with LSU. I don't want to put words in your mouth, but Greg Byrne has been known among private circles as a big leader among those who are not happy with the way things have been going in the league, in particular with LSU. He may not have said very much, but what can you tell us in relation to just the tone and tenor of what Byrne had to say?
1: Yeah, I think it's kind of one of the situations where, you know, to your point, there is a lot behind this in terms of support, right? The SEC is behind this, the Big Ten is behind this, and I don't want to misrepresent or put words in his mouth, but I think it might be a situation where a no comment for him would be more beneficial than speaking and maybe representing a way that might be against the grain of what the large majority is pushing for, especially within his conference. And I think the LSU thing as well is just kind of like, you know, a lot of times we see people default to, it's an ongoing legal matter, I can't comment on it. So I would say that I just think it's a situation where he probably feels like not saying anything would be more beneficial than trying to add a comment and then maybe stepping out of bounds, which could lead to larger ramifications on his end.
0: Yeah, and I'll just go ahead and give you, I mean, in being around the SEC the last few weeks and various campuses, it just feels like Byrne, John Cone at Auburn, and several other veteran ADs are none too happy. It's one thing, you know, the Lane Kiffin situation is one thing, but the emerging Will Wade issue, I think, has even more people concerned because, I mean, he literally is just spitting in the eye of anyone who stands in front of him. Just back to Byrne, though, for a second, Kenny, and some of these issues that face college athletics. What does he say about dealing with the issue that everybody is dealing with, and that's raising money? And Alabama is a successful school traditionally, nobody better, but it is not a state filled with billionaires.
1: Yeah, that's been one of the talking points amongst us in multiple interviews spanning a couple of years, is trying to build out an infrastructure post Nick Saban. And he's talked about Yay Alabama and how it's grown. He said it's grown, I think, 5x in terms of subscriptions in the last year. So that's a positive. But to your point, raising money is a huge challenge. And he said that he feels that there are actually football programs across the country, a good amount of them, that are losing money to this point. And traditionally, in college athletics, football and men's basketball have been profitable. That's not the case at a lot of places. It is the case at Alabama, football and men's basketball is profitable. But it's not like that at a lot of different places. He said that that's probably the most unsustainable part of this current model, is just the amount of money that programs have to spend in order to be competitive and how quickly it's scaled. So at Alabama, they're continuing to kind of hold serve a bit. They've continued to recruit well in multiple sports, but it's a model that is unsustainable. And you have to kind of wonder, as the increase in spending goes, where is Alabama going to fall into that category? So they're kind of building the plane as they go. It's been so far so good at the moment, but there's really no telling what's going to happen in the future. And that's kind of what he said, is, look, we're doing well right now. We have to think about how we're going to continue to raise money in the future. And that's a little bit difficult when the current landscape is unregulated, but it's definitely something that's on his radar.
0: And Kenny, as somebody who's been around that program for a while, and this is more subjective, but how critical is it that Alabama remains at the top of the college football world, which they were for 17 years under Nick Saban? And they're not there right now. They're not far off either. I mean, they've gone to the playoffs 1 year out of two for Kalen DeBoer. This year it's to be determined, but is that the essential quality? I mean, what does Alabama need to do to be able to be sustainable in football?
1: Yeah, that's exactly it. They have to continue to play at a high level. That's what the whole thing was with Saban, and this idea of the Saban discount is they didn't have to pay as much because they were a guarantee of high draft pick, playing for championships, winning championships. It was up until Saban's retirement where every single recruiting class won a national championship under him. And now Georgia has kind of taken that mantle as far as being the program that can guarantee those things. And that's why they don't spend nearly as much, pointing to The Athletic and their report about how much schools are spending. You see where Georgia is at compared to the rest. They're down there with teams that are not competing for national championships because they have that certain guarantee. So that's what Alabama needs. They need to get back to that point and to be able to leverage that, in addition to their visibility and what they're trying to do, building their NIL platform to get high-level recruits to continue to buy in, maybe at not the most expensive rate, but it's getting increasingly harder. I mean, there are programs that are spending more than them that are comparable in terms of success. I mean, you look at what Indiana is doing, from the losingest program in college football history to national champion in only a couple of years. There are now programs that can pay more money and can offer the same level of success as Alabama. So that's the paramount thing, is continuing to stay elite, continuing to stay in championship contention, and going to the playoff this year and having more success than they had last year, even though they won a playoff game, is, I think, of the highest priority, because they have to establish that precedent again under Kalen DeBoer. There have been big wins, absolutely, and there have been high-ranked recruiting classes, but they have to be able to sustain that over a long period of time to kind of regain the reputation that they had before Saban.
0: Great stuff. Incredible. Kenny Smith joining us from front office. We will talk to you very soon, Kenny. Great to have you back. We head to the break right now. A lot of other guests will be dropping by on a busy Thursday afternoon. Graham Mertz, a former quarterback at UF, returns to tell us about his thoughts on the weekend's game. Chef Elizabeth will be crowing after her Ole Miss Rebels won. And Junior Sherrill, wide receiver from Vanderbilt, after perhaps the craziest ending in college football history, as Vandy gets ready for another trip in the SEC, this one to Auburn.
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1: 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And we've been hearing about the big game in Knoxville, but we will be in Gainesville because we love that sunshine weather in Florida. We'll also have a great show for you tomorrow. To the phones we go, and Travis in Mobile, Alabama. Hey, Travis.
2: Yes, Paul, how are you today?
1: Wonderful.
2: Yes. Paul, first of all, legend was really rough on old Pete Golden. I mean, he called him a fraud, and they won their biggest game since 1962 when they won the national championship. Certainly the biggest game in modern Ole Miss history. That was really, talk about high expectations. You know, if Legend was a fan of Vanderbilt, he would expect Vanderbilt to win a national championship, even though that's not a reasonable expectation. Also, Paul, I would like your thoughts on the best Paul Bear Bryant biography book. I just bought The Last Coach, and it should be coming in next week. Do you have any?
1: Now let me listen. I've read them all. Is The Last Coach by Keith Donovan?
2: I believe so. Yes.
1: Well, first of all, I'm biased in my answer, Travis, but I will do it anyway. Keith Donovan is the single-handed best biographer of Coach Bryant. He's written. Not only did Keith live the Bryant years as a young person and later as a reporter, but he has the deepest sources. So I would rank there are a couple of ones. Bryant's own biography, which came out in the mid 70s, is also very good. Okay. But I think there were two or three that I would rank. But I don't know. When you get the book, let me know. I'm pretty sure I've got a blurb on the back of it because I thought it was that good.
2: And Paul, my last thing is, Ole Miss should feel very disrespected right now, Paul, because they are an underdog against Florida. And I mean, John is a really great coach, but I think Ole Miss is the better team. And you know, they just came off their biggest win, but it could also be a trap game for Ole Miss because, You know, after all that celebration, you got to calm down and focus on another really great team in Florida. What are your thoughts on that?
1: Yeah, point? And I think if we look back on this season and Ole Miss loses the game, you're going to say the win, they were unable to follow the win. And that's, as you know, a big part of college football is emotion. I've had head coaches tell me, Travis, that you can only get up certain number of times a year. And if that is true, getting up two weeks in a row is virtually impossible. Thank you for the call. Really do appreciate it. John is up next in Louisville.
3: Hey, Paul, good afternoon. Nice opening interview, and I'm sure Legend will be happy to learn that Greg Burns is not chasing advertising dollars and PE funding, right?
1: Without a doubt.
3: Yeah. Hey, so, Paul, this is probably the best weekend so far with so many interesting games. I'd like to get your thoughts on three. Let's start with the CFP elimination matchups. First, you've got Texas A&M visiting LSU. And unless Mike Elko can get expired to deliver the pregame locker room speech, it's a win for LSU. But I don't think the 9-point spread is fair. I think it should be less. What's your thoughts?
1: Yeah, no, listen, I don't need to praise Mike Elko any more than I already have, but that quarterback of his is not getting it done, and I don't expect him to get it done in Tiger Stadium.
3: No. The second CFP elimination game is Oregon visiting USC. I know we all had high hopes for Oregon, but this will not be their year, and they have several injuries, so forget the 3-point spread favoring Oregon. I like USC. What are your thoughts?
1: Yeah, I'm going to quit being stubborn and agree with you. I have been trying to make Dan Lanning into an elite coach now for about 4 years.
3: I hear you. And number one, Texas at Tennessee. Paul, Texas is somewhat overrated, particularly on the road. But then again, Tennessee is overrated with a freshman quarterback. I see Texas winning by more than the four-point spread. What's your thoughts?
1: That is my lean. I just Tennessee was the team before the season we had more, so many question marks about, and I just don't think listen, I've heard Neyland Stadium's the loudest stadium in college football 100 times, and I have not seen Tennessee be able to use that to their advantage against Georgia, that which is in many ways their biggest game of the year, or has been for about 10 or 15 years. Very often they have beaten Alabama a couple of times. I'll give them that. But I saw Tennessee last year in the same stadium lose to Oklahoma and to Vanderbilt. I agree with you.
3: Yeah, and finally, a bonus one, Paul. Oklahoma at Georgia. Georgia's cooking with gas, obviously, albeit weaker competition. While Oklahoma, to me, is dead man walking. I mean, it was pretty evident with their struggle against the lowly, low-boss team. I see Georgia exceeding the 14-point spread, in fact. And by the way, Paul, this could be a rough weekend for Brian, as he's both the Sooners and his favorite backup team, the Golden Hurricanes, could lose. What are your thoughts?
1: I totally agree. Hey, thank you very much for the call. Appreciate it. Let me check in with Dominic in Florida. Hey, Dominic.
0: Paul, I got a question. I'm going as I really like Dad's call yesterday, but legend is right. If Alabama fans... Ryan Grubb has been garbage, because we get in the meat of our schedule and we start off score with these next couple of games, we going to get blown out. You agree with that, Paul? That's why legend and all the Alabama fans are upset about Ryan Grubb. His ass should have got booed. Every year at the beginning of the game, he start out terrible. And Dad's going to talk about, look how many points he scored. Dad, if my ass start off slow against the next couple of teams, I want you to keep that same energy. As Alabama fans, we have the right to critique our team and call BS out when we see it. Get out your feelings when we call in and talk about Alabama. We love Alabama just as much as y'all love Alabama, but that don't mean that we can't critique our team. You agree, Paul?
1: I do agree. Hey, thanks for the call. We're up against the break. Graham Mertz joins us in just a minute. Can't wait to talk to him. Then more of your phone calls.
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0: How about some of these games? Can you find something to do and watch on Saturday afternoon? Saturday night. I'm in. I'm not leaving my house, even though I won't be there for a while. Speaking of watching that second game, our next guest will be glued. We've got to know him over the years as the starting quarterback at Florida. Then he went on to the NFL. Graham Mertz returns. Graham, what's going on?
1: We're back. I was just talking with everybody. It is a pleasure to be back on your show, man. This is always my highlight of my week when I was playing. So
0: that was so cool. Okay, so before we get to Gainesville, tell us a little bit about your travels in the NFL.
1: Yeah, so I'm still in Houston. I unfortunately tore my other ACL this year, so that's why you see me on this show right now, getting some reps in. But no, I'm full-blown rehab mode and major college football fan right now and Houston Texans fan. So it's been cool. I've been able to watch a ton of football and then just getting healthy, getting ready for next year. So it's been good, man.
0: I'm glad to hear it. I hope your recovery goes well because I don't mean this to sound condescending, but unfortunately you've had too much time recovering over these last couple of years.
1: Getting better. Day by day, man. That's life. Stuff comes up. You just got to keep going.
0: Okay, so since you're not playing this weekend for the Texans, let us turn you into an analyst, and we start with Florida hosting Ole Miss. I'm going to put my feet up on the table, and you just start with the quarterback matchup, and not so much the matchup, but just work through what you are going to be paying attention to in this game.
1: Yeah, I mean, I think you said it. And obviously, when we were just listening to those interviews with the coaches, I mean, these two quarterbacks, you got a guy in Aaron who he's doing a great job of leading that offense down the field, getting the ball in his playmakers' hands, and really just having fun. And you can see that the guys they're getting the fuel from him. And when they need to get calmed down, he's calming them down. So true leader out there with Aaron. And obviously Trinidad, I mean, he's done a fantastic job. I mean, last week I was sitting back with my feet kicked up in the living room watching it. I'm like, you don't want this guy, if you're on the other team, to have the ball in his hand with any time on the clock. I mean, just consistently always in the right spot, making the right read, making the play. And then obviously, I mean, I'm an offensive guy, so I'm talking a ton of offense, but I love what I see from Florida's offense this year. I mean, Buster's done a fantastic job with how he structured it, how he's getting Jaden involved, and I just love how the O-line's playing. So in the swamp, these two teams, I am fired up to watch it.
0: So, I mean, everybody, we just got through listening to Sarkisian say Knoxville, Neyland's the loudest stadium. I was at Auburn last week. I tried to sell that stadium for the final time on being the most difficult stadium to win in. So, what is there? You obviously were the starting quarterback for the home team, but how is the Swamp different? Just to the environment.
1: Oh, man. I mean, I've been fortunate to play in a ton of great environments. I mean, I think Florida, there's something about the Swamp where you walk in there, I mean, you feel the history. Like, it's you can't really describe unless you've been there. I mean, it is truly a special place to play. I would hate being 3rd and 6 opposing offense on the field in that place because it gets rocking. I would say, personally, my experience playing in Neyland was the loudest place I ever played. But I think if I was an opposing team going to the Swamp, that'd probably be number one. I mean, I couldn't even hear my coach talking to me on the sideline when our defense was on the field. So those are two of the best. And, I mean, talking about Neyland, I mean, that's one thing with Arch going in there. I'm excited for that, too. I mean, I think the cool thing and the thing that makes the SEC so special is all these environments and the passion behind it. So I'm going to go the Swamp and Neyland are my two.
0: Well, those are two good ones to start with. Let me ask you about Jaden Ball, though, because I don't want to say gets lost in the shuffle because he's arguably the best running back around, but I think we think in terms of the two quarterbacks. So tell us, as somebody who played with him, what does he mean, especially to a young quarterback?
1: Yeah, I mean, I was lucky to see Jaden as a young buck coming into the building. And the cool thing about him, similar to a guy that I also played with, Chimray DK, from the second they stepped on that field or in that locker room or in that meeting room, I mean, they are the complete professional with how they go about their business. And you see with this guy, I mean, he is a product of his consistency. And a lot of people don't see that. They don't see how he attacks the weight room every single day and how he studies, how he takes care of his body. He is truly a special player, and you said he might be, he is the best running back in the country. I might be a little biased, but I firmly believe that. And I think that he's done a great job, and the O-line has also done a great job. I mean, they are blocking hard, and they are finishing through the whistle, and that's what you love to see as a running back and a quarterback when you hand the ball off and you're faking out the other way and you're watching it. That's what you want. So Jaden's a special player, but even more of a special person.
0: Graham, when you go on the road for the first time and get a win, and then you come back home in a game that's even bigger, it's easy for me to say, well, I'm sure that's a confidence builder, but what is it like internally?
1: Yeah, I mean, anytime you win on the road, I mean, I know personally from my experience, we went into South Carolina and had a thriller of a game. But coming home, it always feels good to get back in your home stadium and really feel the energy of your team in that stadium. It's going to be a great environment. I mean, I've heard people talking all week about how this is going to be the loudest the Swamp's been in a very long time. And I think that might be true. And I think that's the cool thing about it is the more you win, the louder it gets. And that's kind of a thing where you're like, obviously that makes sense. But when the Swamp's getting louder and progressively louder every week and the energy's getting higher, I mean, that's truly a special environment. So, I mean, these players are going to walk in there with, I think, the utmost amount of confidence, and they're going to be ready to play.
0: You came into Gatorland from the Big Ten and did quite well. Philo's coming in from another conference we won't opine on. How does that work? Because nowadays in college football, it's fairly standard fare. It's not like you're the new kid on the block. There are a bunch of them.
1: Oh, yeah. I think that's the cool thing. And for me, when I transferred, it's really a moment of reflection where you're like, I get to treat this as a trial run for when I get to the NFL and I get in a new locker room. How am I going to carry myself every single day? How am I going to prep? How am I going to earn the respect of the guys in this locker room and these coaches? And I think it comes down to consistency and being authentic. I think that's the cool thing you see about him playing is he's having fun. He's consistent as ever. He's out there making plays and really leading his group. So I think it's a thing it's a very unique experience that not a lot of people get, but there is a small group of guys that have had that experience, and I think they'd all kind of say the same thing. It's that process of earning that respect and the confidence of the guys around you to go out and make the play.
0: Okay, I want to ask you to – you may not have seen him play much, but there has been so much conversation about Kamario Taylor from Mississippi State, and I just have to hear what a quarterback thinks of somebody who a lot of folks outside of Mississippi had never heard of until recently.
1: Yeah. I think the cool thing I've been talking about this with a lot of guys in the locker room too is you watch him play and you watch his feet. That is a guy who is calm and confident, and he trusts his offensive system and he's playing within it. And they're explosive. I think the cool thing is sit back and watch that game this weekend and just watch his feet, how calm they are. He's trusting his eyes, trusting his feet, and just letting it rip. He's playing confident. He's got all the skills in the world, all the talent in the world. I think that's the thing that's really catching everybody's eye is that he's got all of this skill, but also he's got that calm confidence and he's going to go out there and make those plays. And I think that's a cool thing watching him play.
0: Finally, and I think I know the answer to this because I run into a lot of NFL players now and then, either current or ex, and they don't ask me, hey, what do you think about Dak Prescott or Stroud? They start talking college football. What's it like in that locker room when it comes to college football?
1: Yeah, you get all the rivalries and all the bets to wear different sweatsuits if your team loses, jerseys, helmets, I mean, all these different things. But I got a few people last year with the Gators and the Longhorns, but the rivalries are real and they carry on. Guys are walking in that locker room every single day rocking their old logo. I got my Gator shirts probably like every other day right now. But no, the rivalries are real. They carry on. The guys are as passionate, maybe even more at this level when it comes to that.
0: Graham, always great. We miss talking to you. And all the best in your recovery. And I have a feeling Florida is going to be a big story all year long. So hopefully you'll find time to come back.
1: Let's do it, man. I appreciate you. It's always fun. I miss you, too.
0: You were great. We there are not that many players that like us. So we latch on to those who do.
1: Come on, man.
0: Great to see you, Graham.
1: All right, go Gators.
0: joining us from Houston. Fantastic conversation. That guy's going to make a great analyst one of these days. We'll take a short break, and we are coming right back.
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0: We're back, and Tyler is up next in Louisiana. Good afternoon.
1: Good afternoon, Paul. The first thing I would like to mention is J.K. You know, he keeps calling up and just talking bad about the SEC. Why doesn't he call that ACC show with, what's it called, Parker and Boone or Parker and Duke or something like that?
0: I don't know.
1: Paul, it just means more. The second thing I want to say is Monday I listened to the show and I heard old school talk about giving out turkeys and feeding the poor. And then he talked about whipping somebody's tail. So I'm really intrigued about this Fight Club ministry he's got going on down there in Mississippi.
0: Yeah, and I know there are some Fight Club ministries, but I doubt he has one. He's an Uber driver, and he actually gives us credit for helping his business. I think he ought to stick to that.
1: Maybe so, Paul. But lastly, Paul, look, I've been thumbing through John Talty's book on Lane being Lane, and I really didn't know that when he was at Fresno State that, you know, somebody crapped in his shoe and that he was punched on and picked on and disrespected and ridiculed. And on Saturday when they lost to LA,

0: the shoe, Paul. He talked about being overcome with emotion. Paul, it wasn't about being in Oxford. It was PTSD because Pete Golden shoved him in a locker on Saturday. So that's really what he was feeling on Saturday, and I'm convinced of that. Paul, thank you for taking my call today.
1: Thank you. Daryl is up next. Hey, Daryl.
2: Good afternoon, Paul. Thanks for taking my call.
1: Thank you.
2: I'm going to my condo in Bay St. Louis next week. Going to have dinner with Squirrel and his wife.
1: Oh, great.
2: We do that once. Yeah, I go down about once a month, and we always get together. It's a lot of fun. A lot of fun. I wouldn't have met him if it wouldn't have been part of the show, you know.
1: Well, I'm really glad to hear that. We are here to make sure that people meet other people.
2: Yeah.
1: People who love people are the luckiest people.
2: Oh, sing it, Paul. Sing it. Listen, the Ole Miss game, we walked into a buzzsaw down there, man. Ole Miss was ready to play, and the fans was loud. It was a good game. We came back from 17 points down the tide, but it was going to be tough to walk away from that game with a win. Congratulations to Ole Miss. I want to tell you this story. I smoked a cigar yesterday with my friend Jack.
1: Yeah.
2: And his son-in-law was in town. He's a Top Gun pilot, flies on aircraft carriers. You don't meet somebody like that every day, you know. It was very interesting to talk to him. He just got back from Orlando. I thought he was very interesting to talk to. What do you think about that?
1: I am really glad to hear that, Daryl. Thank you very, very much. John is up next in Tennessee. Hey, John.
3: Hey, Paul. How you doing, buddy?
1: We are doing great.
3: I was just want to ask you about the game this weekend. I know everybody picked Auburn to win it last week against my Gators. I think Florida's going to do pretty good in this game this week and win Saturday. What do you think?
1: Yeah, that's my early lean. I don't know what could change me on that tomorrow, but I think you're onto something there.
3: Well, I hope so, because, you know, like I said last week, everybody picked Auburn against the Gators, like, the whole year, like everybody's picking against Gators. I think we've got a pretty good run if we get our head on straight and keep going like this.
1: I totally agree. I think a win here and this season is off like a rocket ship. Alex is in Baton Rouge. Good afternoon, Alex.
4: Well, you know I love talking to you, right?
1: I hope so.
4: I think you know so. But anyway, I'm speaking on behalf of all the callers who've ever called your show. Luke and I call about, I would say, 40 minutes before the show starts. We got to do something about this music, Paul. Luke and I listened to the same da-da-da-da.
1: Yeah, no, Alex, let me explain something, okay? The one good thing about being here in the studio is we don't hear anything, so I know you're hearing it, and I'll defer to somebody in the other room. I don't know. Who sets the music for the people on hold? Does anybody know? Okay, it is a jazz track, apparently, that just keeps, I mean, and Luke, Alex, let me say that your grandparents probably used to dance to that on Saturday night at the church social, but today it's probably a little too slow for young people.
4: I actually love a lot of old music, believe it or not. I'm a big Stevie Wonder fan, but Luke's got some more stuff to talk about the grandparents.
1: So what's your favorite Stevie Wonder song?
4: Probably Isn't She Lovely.
1: That's a good one.
4: That's a good one. I like Superstition.
1: Sir Duke, Superstition. I mean, Stevie's got about 20 songs that we could go through. Well, Alex.
4: Oh, for sure.
1: Yeah, I forgot about Alex. I am going to do my best. One of these days, I'll have some influence on this show. And what type of music would you like?
4: Just something to change it up a little bit. I listen to really everything. I mean, I have a playlist on Spotify called "Songs That Sound Like Songs That Feel Like Canes." and it's got about, you know, 3,000 songs on it. I mean, I really don't mind that much as long as it's...
1: Well, I think we ought to do this. I think there's nothing more important to this show than the callers. I think we ought to, every week, allow a caller to do the playlist for those on hold. How about that?
4: That sounds amazing, Paul.
1: We'll do it. No more Benny Goodman Midnight Serenade. Luke is up next in Texas.
5: Paul, hope you're doing well. To further Alex's point, yes, I love the idea that y'all had about the new music. I would love to change it up. But to furthermore, a question I asked on Tuesday about the meals in my cook-up, I might give you some options, I would say. So my grandpa cooks, I would say, the best onion burgers. But I would say if you're a ketchup person, that would not be the case because that is a big no in our household. My uncle makes a great chicken sandwich. My grandpa's chili. But I will say this, Paul. You got to hear this one. My grandma makes the best dessert ever. It's called Scotch Roos. It's Rice Krispie Treat and chocolate.
1: I like the sound of that.
5: Have you ever had that before? It is. Paul, I'm telling you, it is the best dessert I've ever had. I would highly recommend you trying one of those. But, Paul, I don't know what you've been thinking, but your favorite dish, I would love to get it right now if you have thought about it.
1: I like it. Well, really great to hear. We have to do this. We have to give the show back to the people. We can't let some Muzak engineer in Nowheresville subject our poor audience to just soft, smooth fusion jazz. We will be right back.

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0: have an all caller hour. How rare is that? Glad we got it, because you all know what the weekend means. Let's check in with Richie in Massachusetts. Good afternoon.
1: Hello, Paul. It's Richie from Massachusetts. It's the Oklahoma fan, but I just want to call you for 5 seconds, Paul. I want to thank you very, very much. I'm down at Auburn University now, and my granddaughter Gianna and her friend took a picture of you last Friday, and I've been trying to get through all week, Monday, Tuesday, Wednesday, but I just flew down last night to Auburn with my daughter, my granddaughter, my son-in-law to go to the game. We got a family weekend game Saturday against Vanderbilt, and I was hoping, you're not down here, Paul, are you, right?
0: No, we're going to be in Gainesville tomorrow, so I'm not in Auburn.
1: Okay, too bad, because we could have went for lunch or breakfast or some damn thing.
0: That would have been great.
1: Right in front of Tumas. I just want to thank you so much, because she sent the picture home to my daughter. Everybody got problems, but my wife died of cancer like 16 months ago, so it's kind of a lousy trip without her. I was married for 51 years. It's just a sad thing. But anyway, but I went down, like I said, my daughter, my granddaughter, my son-in-law, and I'm right in front of Tumas Corner now, because, of course, she's shopping, my daughter's shopping for my granddaughter for dresses. And I don't know if you remember, but she said that you got off the podium the day, what's his name, was down there, Tim Tebow, I think it was last Friday, am I right?
0: Yeah, that is correct.
1: You got a better memory than me, though. I'm getting old and I'm forgetful, I guess. But anyway, but I won't keep you, Paul, and thanks again. God bless you. I really appreciate it. I was hoping, because she said my papa called or something, Richie from Massachusetts, the only Oklahoma fan. But if we lose to Georgia, I'll be calling you next week, Paul.
0: Hey, Richie, first of all, I'm so glad I was able to meet your granddaughter. Those things, we try to do everything. We try to say hello to as many young people as we can, and that's very meaningful. You have a great weekend, and I'll talk to you Monday or Tuesday after that, after Georgia beats Oklahoma. Debbie is in Mississippi. Good afternoon.
2: Hello.
0: Hey there.
2: How are you, Paul?
0: Debbie, we're doing great. I hope you are.
2: Yes, I am. Can I ask you a personal question?
0: Yes, ma'am.
2: Are you Jewish?
0: Yes.
2: I figured you were. I knew it by that last name, Feinbaugh. Well, you know, Paul, the reason I'm calling, I'm an elderly lady, and you have a lot of callers that call in and criticize other people. But I try to keep those comments to myself. But it's always nice to have someone call in that wants to enlighten someone. And that's what I want to do today, because I want your audience to know how very, very lucky they are that they can listen to a man that I think knows more about college football than all these freaking coaches put together. And I'm going to tell you something. He is smart, and I try to watch that first take, because sometimes you're on there. But
0: right,
2: that little Smith that's on there, this man could sit him down and help him further his career. Legend is the greatest person when it comes to college football I have ever seen in my life. And I'm going to tell you something, Paul. You being a Jew, you'll be familiar with this. I know you have got to shake his hand so many times, and I will never meet him this side of heaven. But when I get there after I see my Lord, I can tell you, I'm going to look him up. And if he had a team in the SEC, that boy would win that championship till he got tired of carrying them trophies home with him. Legend is so smart. And there's another little caller you have. The little boy's name is Nash.
0: Bash.
2: Anyway, he's a young man. And if he could just call Legend and say, let me take you out for a steak, and let him teach him and enlighten him, do you know what that would do for that little boy? Because I'm telling you right now, there's some gold nuggets that...
0: No, you know, Debbie, first of all, I can't thank you. If they came to me and they said, hey, we just found out that you're not well and you have to leave the show, and who would you like to take your place? I think Legend could slide in here tomorrow and do a great job.
2: He could do it with his eyes closed. That man can do anything I believe that he sets out to do. But we need to be very thankful, everybody in this audience, that that man, I try, if I'm in the kitchen, if I'm in another room, I wait for you to say, and it's legend, and I just break and run as fast as I can. But I'm going to tell you something. If I ever had the opportunity to meet this man, I wouldn't shake his hand. I'd go on our old customs, Paul, and I'd wash his feet. Because I'm going to tell you something right now. That man should be honored for every time he calls and tells us things about football. Because if you'll listen, you know he knows what he's talking about. And I just think that people like that need to be enlightened and lifted up. And I think people need to call in and do that. I'll never meet this man. There's no hope for that. I'm old and I'll never do it. But I know one thing. I've got this great show. And there's another thing. I have one question about my Georgia babies that I have asked and asked and asked people, and nobody can tell me the answer. But I know deep down in my heart that legend knows the answer. And if I get to heaven, I'm going to ask it when I see it. And that's all I wanted to say, Paul. I thank you for the opportunity to call into your show. And you have a great Saturday, because I'm sure going to. And if I hear legend, I'll be the looking, okay?
0: Thank you, Debbie.
2: Okay, darling. Bye-bye.
0: Thank you very much. Wow. I tell you what, I'm a big fan of Joe Osteen, but Joe Osteen has nothing on that lady. That lady could stand up at Lakewood this Sunday morning and deliver the sermon. And she would leave the entire crowd breathless. How about that? We got a lot of things accomplished during that phone call, and a lot of questions answered as well. Leland is up next. Good afternoon.
3: Hello. How you doing, Paul?
0: Hello.
3: I have a hypothetical for you.
0: Okay.
3: So let's say Sharon Moore and Mel Tucker both got hired into the SEC. Who do you think is getting fired first, and why?
0: Well, first of all, of the two, one is a competent football coach, and that is Mel Tucker. I don't know what happened to Mel Tucker. I've never understood the circumstances, but I knew Mel Tucker when he was at Alabama and Georgia as a DC and a little bit at Michigan State. Sherrone Moore is a complete fraud as a head coach. Mel Tucker is not.
3: Well, Sherrone Moore won some more games, though, didn't he?
0: He may have, but I would take Mel Tucker 99 times over Sherrone Moore. Hey, thanks for the call. Linda is up next in Gainesville. Hey, Linda.
4: Hey, Paul. How are you doing this afternoon?
0: We are doing really well.
4: Well, y'all going to be doing even better tomorrow, aren't you?
0: You better believe it.
4: I can't wait to watch your show tomorrow.
0: Well, we are always excited to get down.
4: I'll be here in my room watching it. I know y'all going to have plenty of places to eat at, aren't you?
0: Anybody in particular you'd like us to have on tomorrow?
4: Oh, well, I don't really know. Probably Tebow, because I know he's going to be rearing and ready.
0: Tebow will be on the show. We'll have two of the three greatest quarterbacks in Florida history on tomorrow.
4: Well, that's wonderful. Well, I have a question for you.
0: Okay.
4: And I don't know if this is true or not, but were the Cowbells not banned from the SEC at one time?
0: Yes, they were.
4: That's what I thought. So I was wondering how they let them have them back.
0: You know, I don't know that. But I know somebody that can answer that question for me. Linda, tomorrow,
4: okay.
0: Tebow will be our first guest. We'll talk to Coach Spurrier. We'll have Coach Sumrall on. I think you'll... and Coach Golden. I think you'll enjoy the afternoon. And you be well. We'll talk to you tomorrow. Up against the break right now, off and running here on a Thursday afternoon.
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6: Pleasure. You bet.
5: How about these games on Saturday? South Alabama and Kentucky, Vandy and Auburn. I'll be watching that game. I promise you I'll be watching Saturday night. Missouri at Mississippi State. Tulsa and Arkansas also. And we go to Squirrel next in Mississippi.
7: Thank you for taking my call. And I really enjoyed Miss Debbie's call. I didn't catch what town she was from. You remember?
5: I don't think she said.
7: The whole time she was talking, I was thinking, that woman would be a great match for your former number one leg humper, Jim from Tuscaloosa. What do you think? You think, they're about the same age bracket. They seem to both be religious. She had me a little nervous there when she started asking you some of those questions there.
5: At this point in my career, Squirrel, at this point in my life, I am used to those questions, and I embrace that, especially the way she referred to me, the religion.
7: Of course, that's what I'm saying. That's what I'm saying. That's why it made me think she'd be a good match for Jim. But not that was a bad question. It's just that, I don't know. I guess it was relevant. But I'm glad the light finally shined in her head and everything came together for her. And if she's ever in Tuscaloosa, she ought to hook up with Jim. Maybe it could be a match made in heaven. I'm excited about our president being up at Knoxville. I kind of wish I was up there this weekend. Being practically a native son of Knoxville, if you had to entertain president for a couple of hours around Knoxville to show him some highlights of the area, where would you take him?
5: Well, first of all, I know the president has a great love of fast food, and so I would take him to Sam and Andy's.
7: Yeah. I was just thinking Sam and Andy's.
5: Say, listen, Mr. President, you got to stay with me on this. Whatever you want, they'll steam it. You'll get some whatever. If you want fries, we'll get you fries. Chips?
7: That's right.
5: We'll get you your Diet Coke and we'll sit out and we'll eat it on the roof of my car.
7: Sam and Andy's, and maybe some people from Knoxville can weigh in on this, but in my opinion, after it left Cumberland Avenue and moved out on Kingston Pike, I don't know. I think it lost some of its luster for me.
5: Well, I've never been to it anywhere other than the Strip. But I'll tell you one thing, Squirrel. At midnight on Friday or Saturday night,
7: right?
5: After
7: you lead the last lap, I can't remember that other club right there next to the last lap. When you left those places about 1 or 2 o'clock, you hit Sam and Andy's, then you tried to make it back those.
5: Now, you're going to have to help me with this one, because we used to go to another place.
7: Cheeks was the name of it.
5: There was a 3 a.m. place.
7: Yosemite Sam's?
5: Yeah, there was also a Crystal there. Was it still there when you were there?
7: Yeah.
5: Ollie's? I think it was a Crystal. And I mean, it was the last place open, and I can assure you, after some of the parties we went to, we needed those burgers and fries pretty desperately.
7: Knoxville, I never went to school there, but it would have been. I've spent a lot of time on campus. Let's put it that way. But I would have. I think that would have been a fun place to go.
5: Oh my goodness! And I say this to people all the time. If I had only spent a little more time studying, I might have made something out of myself. But that's water under the bridge.
7: But I had to get out of town. And if you remember back in the late 70s, mid-70s, East Tennessee State was had the reputation of being the party school, if you remember back then.
5: I do remember that, yeah. I had a very close friend. let's see. East Tennessee State, was that in Johnson City?
7: Yeah, that's up in Johnson City.
5: I've been there. I had a very close friend in Kingsport.
7: Yeah.
5: Well, so I used to go up there all the time.
7: Yeah, but now that was the party school back in those days, and that was my downfall, actually. But I had a good time while I was there, let's put it that way. But no, thanks for taking my call. I was just curious where you'd take the president, because there's really no place to take him around Knoxville.
5: No, I mean, you're not going into, what's the place on the river that I've been to 100 times?
7: You can take him Calhoun's.
5: Yeah, I'm not taking Donald Trump into Calhoun's.
7: No. No, and there's no place to show them. You could take them to Alcoa and say there's an aluminum plant factory.
5: I mean,
7: there's the plant other than the Smoky Mountains. That place is
5: Listen, the guy's been to the biggest castles in the world. He wants some good greasy food to celebrate a football Saturday.
7: Get him a hoagie on dark.
5: You got it. You got
7: mustard
5: it.
7: Mustard would steam.
5: Oh my goodness! I'm dying listening, thinking about that. Let's check in with Christian from Missouri. Hello, Christian.
8: Hey, Paul. How's it going?
5: We're doing great.
8: First off, thank you for taking my call. I just wanted to discuss a little bit about Oklahoma football. Do you think we're at the firing stages for Ben Arbuckle if he doesn't get the offense together? Should OU fire Ben Arbuckle?
5: I never believe in firing a coordinator three, four games into the season. I prefer to wait at least till October.
8: Okay. Sounds good, Paul. Thank you for taking my call.
5: Thank you. You be well. You take care of yourself. Let's check in with Bear in Georgia. Hey, Bear.
9: How you doing?
5: We're doing great.
9: All right, speaking of, this wasn't why I called, but speaking of the Cowbells, anybody heard from Stingray? You remember him?
5: Of course I've met Stingray.
9: So what happened to him? He just kind of fell off the earth?
5: I've heard that he's still around, but he got into meteorology. That's what we needed, was one more meteorologist to tell us the same thing that they just told us 5 minutes earlier.
9: And you can be wrong and still keep your job.
5: Yeah.
9: Well, what I called was for is I've listened many years, but here's a serious question. Your regular callers, or your more regular callers, is this an act that they're putting on, or is this really them? Did they grow up watching Young and the Restless or General Hospital, some kind of soap opera? Is this really them, or is this a show?
5: Yeah, I think most people, it's them. Now, I think you can tell when there's a script, when they've rehearsed it. But the best callers are authentic, like Legend in the past, Jim from Tuscaloosa. Those guys, they call in and it's real emotion. It's not reading from a teleprompter, as we say in the trade.
9: Yeah, that makes sense. Well, in Legend fashion, the bear has left the building.
5: You got it. Thank you very, very much. Let me check in with Jeremy in South Carolina. Hello, Jeremy.
10: Hello, Paul.
5: Hey there.
10: Hey, I got a question or two. I know you love and adore Dabo and the Clemson Tigers. I know you think highly of them. After their comeback win this past week, after they got drugged for 3.5 quarters, do they have a chance this week against California? And if so, what's your prediction on that, having to travel out to the West Coast and a 10:30 game? And
5: well, it's a difficult thing to do, but for whatever you think of Dabo Swinney, he's a smart guy. He understands traveling. And I'm sure they've taken that into consideration. So, I mean, after everybody, including myself, was outraged after the LSU game, the one thing I was told by somebody who's close to that program is take a look at the schedule. It is not that difficult. So I think with a win against California, Dabo can can ease his way in. I think, is it next week or the week after Miami comes to town? That's one of the few games I don't think they can win, but yeah. I think they can win most of the other ones. Jeremy, thanks for the call. Up against the break, Chef Elizabeth joining us later on. We are coming right back. Paul Feinbaum here. 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

0: Aaron Disciple in Alabama is up next. Disciple, are you there?
1: Yes, sir.
0: Go ahead.
1: Oh, I was hoping a while ago when Squirrel asked you if Trump come up there, where would you carry him to eat?
0: Right.
1: I was hoping you'd tell him what I'd have told him. I ain't going to carry him nowhere to eat. Or I ain't going to carry him nowhere, but I could sure tell him where to go.
0: Okay. Well, I'd probably show the president. I'd probably show the president a little more respect than that. But you're entitled to. It's a free country. Last I checked.
1: Yeah, I bet there ain't a lot of people showing much more than that.
0: Well, this one, you may be right about that today, but he has been elected twice.

0: Yeah. Have a good day, Paul.
1: You know, some people think three times. I don't know. I'm not really in the political world anymore. Let's check in with Jay in South Carolina. Hello, Jay.
2: Good afternoon, Paul. I try to stay out of politics, but our president is our president. So was
1: yeah, elected. Yeah. I mean, he was inaugurated on January 20th, 2025. So he is there for two more years, like him or not.
2: Yeah. Exactly. If you don't like him, vote for somebody else. That's all I can
1: say.
2: Well,
1: yeah, no, but that's exactly right.
2: All right, I got a couple for you real quick, and then I'll let you go, Paul. I had an intuition last night. I woke up in the middle of the night, and this Saturday I'm stoked about. I'm going to have all three TVs going this Saturday. I don't think I'm going to know which way to look. But I got a couple of predictions for you.
1: Okay.
2: Texas goes down on Rocky Top.
1: Okay.
2: Ole Miss sinks in the swamp. The chickens get choked in Tuscaloosa, and Clemson gets smoked at Cal. What do you think about that? Maybe
1: well,
2: I get three out of four of them. That's pretty good predictions, I think.
1: If you get three out of four, we got quite a weekend coming up. Hey, thank you for the call.
2: I'm telling you,
1: you bet. Parker is up next. Hey, Parker. Parker, are you there?
3: Yes. Hello?
1: Yeah, Parker, let me do this again. Parker is up next. Hello, Parker.
3: Hello. Hello?
1: Hello.
3: Is this, what do you want us to do?
1: Is this a spam call?
3: No. We want to talk on the Paul Feinbaum show.
1: Okay, what do you want to talk about?
3: Alabama and their football team.
1: So you want to talk to Paul, is that right?
3: Yes, sir.
1: Okay. Can you hold on a second? I'll go see if he's available.
3: Yes, sir.
1: Okay. Hello, this is Paul.
4: Hi.
3: Hey, we wanted to say that all the Auburn fans, y'all can go get out of here because y'all need to know something about Grave Digger and Alabama. And Alabama's the best football team in this country.
4: Oh, yeah, that's right.
1: Parker, you have a big future ahead as a Feinbaum caller. Let me assure you. Thanks for the call. Swamp Dog is up next.
5: Hello, Mr. Paul. Thanks for taking my call, man.
1: Thank you.
5: What are y'all doing with that music? I couldn't even hear the last call for the music still playing over the call. What's that about?
1: Have no idea, Swamp Dog. I'm just a piano player here.
5: Something went wrong there. But as far as your music goes on the show, I would suggest that you put in some classic rock for people on hold to listen to, or anything from Muscle Shoals or Motown.
1: Okay, well, we appreciate that advice, but we will pass it along. What do you want to talk about?
5: Listen now. I want to ask you a question. Have you ever seen that movie, Elephant Man? You ever seen it before?
1: Yes, I have.
5: Elephant Man? Okay, do you know who played the Elephant Man in that movie? You know who did that?
1: Been a while, I forgot.
5: David Bowie. You know David Bowie, the rock star?
1: Change is...
5: Yeah, he played the Elephant Man. That was him in with that gaudy, gross-looking...
1: Ground Control to Major Tom.
5: Yes, sir, that was him. He actually played the part in that movie. And I never had known
1: Did
5: that.
1: You know that David Bowie wrote one of my favorite songs that was made famous by Mott the Hoople?
5: Oh, I know who that is. That they did All You Young Dudes.
1: Yep. And now he sung a version of it, but it was not as good as Mott.
5: Yeah, Mott the Hoople. Yeah. Well, you know Mott the Hoople. That's good. You know, I used to think that was the
1: That is a great song, by the way.
5: It is a good song. I like that song.
1: I said it was a great song.
5: It kind of reminded me of the Beatles back then when they did that. I don't know, to me it did, but I found out it was not them. It was Mott the Hoople. Yep. That's true, yeah.
1: Okay, Swamp Dog, we're up against a break. We're coming back with more of Name That Tune right after this.
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1: We're back, and Rick is up next in Houston.
2: You know, Paul, some days you just think that some of these people can't be real. But, Paul, I got a question for you. Do you know that rock band Mott the Hoopie?
1: I got news for Swamp Dog. I do believe Bowie may have been on Broadway, but wasn't William Hurt in The Elephant Man?
2: Yes, he was. Yes, absolutely.
1: I think the music was done by Matt the Hoopie.
2: Yeah, maybe so. Paul, but do you know who was actually in Mott the Hoople?
1: Pretty famous guy.
2: Later with the lead guitarist for Bad Company, Mick Rouse. Yeah.
1: You're right. You're 100% right.
2: But yeah, Paul, just, you know, for a self-proclaimed music lover, Mott the Hoopie is, I don't know, Paul, I can't live with that one.
1: I will say, every once in a while, all the young dudes comes on my list, and I mean, I can't listen to them every day, but every once in a while, it is a great song to listen to.
2: It is a great song every once in a while, absolutely. Paul, have a great one, brother. Appreciate you.
1: And just for the record, Matt the Hoople, John Hurt played the lead. The second lead was by Anthony Hopkins. John Gielgud. There's no David Bowie and Matt and whatever that, The Elephant Man, which came out about 50 years ago. Let's check in with Paul in Colorado. Good afternoon.
3: Yeah, afternoon, Paul. I didn't know.
1: Hey there. Paul, you're on the air.
3: Oh, okay. Last week we had a whole bunch about Lane Change Lane, and he's getting a lot of help from his governor over there in Louisiana. But boy, here in Colorado Prime, he's over his illness, but boy, he can't get help from governor or Boulder Bash or Durango John or anybody. He ain't got some problems as far as the team goes.
1: Yeah, no, I think Dion's he'll be doing a lot more commercials in the future.
3: Yeah. Well, good to hear you. Have a good weekend.
1: Thank you. Thank you, Paul. That was actually a pretty cool. I know a lot of people didn't maybe catch it, but that was a very clever call, by the way. And I guarantee you Vance caught it. Vance, what's up?
4: I think your name is Paul. Anthony Hopkins starred in the Elephant Man.
1: Yeah, with John Hurt.
4: Yeah, but, Anthony Hopkins was a doctor that was trying to help John Merrick. Okay. If ever a guy wanted to only get one date with a girl, take her to go see The Elephant Man and you're fired. Take her to go see Passion of the Christ. That's it.
1: Yeah, and by the way, Bowie did play in the Broadway or the London version, but that's not what when you think of The Elephant Man, you think of the movie, you don't think of the Broadway play, okay?
4: No, and the thing is,
1: I don't know about you, but I have not been to Broadway in a while. Although I wasn't far from it recently, but I have been to Broadway. It may have been London. I have seen a play in London on the West End. I have never seen whenever I've been to London or Broadway, and you help me out here, Vance, I have never seen Swamp Frog on either street.
4: Well, I've been into Broadway, like male genitalia.

0: in a nun convent. I mean, I wouldn't have a clue what that is. But I'm just. Oh, by the way, I'm surprised Swamp Dog didn't get this. The song, the eerie music when John Merrick lays down flat and he knows he's going to die, is also the theme music from, Platoon, which is an equally depressing film.
1: It is.
0: So these are, well, enough of that crap.
1: Yeah, I would agree.
0: The weekend. And and I must tell you, I have very much enjoyed hearing the caller so far. I got a feeling we got a banner rest of the show. So thank you much and have a good evening.
1: I hope that is a prediction that does come true. Adrian is up next.
2: I feel like I want to play the game Trace the Digression to figure out how we got to Elephant Man on this show, but that's a little terrifying to me. And Chris needs to go and, like, make himself a snack because I'm about to ask an analyst question. When Alabama goes to South Carolina, are we – that seems to sometimes be a trap game. So how are we feeling about our ability to sort of – because they're in a desperation mode right now, and this would be a good time for Lenora Sellers to show up. So I'm just curious, like, where our comfort level is on this one.
1: Well, I do think there's some comfort in the fact the game is at Saturday night in Bryant-Denny Stadium. I think that's a little less scary than having to go on. I mean, Alabama's schedule has just been insanely easy, and I know it's about to change a little bit, and I don't consider Kentucky, that was just a bad half against a team that is better than we thought. But I have been about as underwhelmed with South Carolina this year as you. It would be a debate between who's been. They have been more underwhelming than Texas A&M, but they've also played slightly lesser competition.
2: I mean, that's fair. I always feel like, you know, is this going to be this year's Vanderbilt? I guess is my question, because, you know, if they get out of it, then I feel better about it, and I'm glad that, you know, we've beaten a Kentucky team that doesn't seem like that's quite the easy win that we thought. But I also just kind of, you know, again, this will be the game.
1: Adrian, I'm going to continue to refuse to hear negativity in the sense that I am more bullish on Alabama than most people.
2: No, don't get me wrong. I think I'm just one of those people that, like, I've been bullish on Alabama when I shouldn't be. So right now I'm like, oh my, if I keep my expectations low and they keep exceeding them, it makes me happy, because we have a run game, we have an offensive line, we have a generational quarterback that I haven't felt this excited to watch since we had Bryce Young. And I absolutely think, other than a little bit of, you know, some gap coverage and edge stealing on the defensive line, we've got a great secondary. Don't get me wrong, I see what you see. And I just want to hope that as we keep moving into the season, that we continue to progress.
1: I think you're right. Adrian, great to hear from you. Let's check in next with Slim, funny name to go to, in Knoxville, Tennessee.
3: Shout out to Frank and his son, John. Frank is 90 years old, still running Sam and Andy's out in Farragut.
1: Oh, wow.
3: Lost his wife a few years back, but still going strong.
1: Now tell me, Slim, is this, now, again, I haven't been to, when did, what's the history of Sam and Andy's?
3: Well, they moved out Farragut probably, I'm going to say late 80s.
1: Okay.
3: And they don't have the subs. Most everything's the Bob Burger, and then usually a Piggly Wiggly type deal where you get a meat.
1: And now, Sam and Andy's, because I remember, it was right on the corner there, wasn't it?
3: It was on 17th and Cumberland.
1: Right. And here's, you go in there and you get your sandwich, and you basically just eat out. You eat on the hood of your car, don't you?
3: Oh, it was great.
1: It
3: but
1: was.
3: Now he has seating
1: it's
3: now.
1: Also about it's 50 all, years ago.
3: Here's my question. I've got five quarterbacks, and I'm going to put them in my order, and you rearrange them. Top five QBs. I got Chambliss as number one. Taylor, number two. Mincha, number three. Stockton, number four. Manning, number five.
1: Now, who was your fourth quarterback again?
3: Stockton, Georgia.
1: Oh, Stockton. Yeah, I mean, I don't have a problem with your list. I think it's a pretty good list.
3: Well, thank you. I almost threw South Carolina's quarterback in there, like 5A, 5B, with Arch Manning. But
1: here's the problem, Slim, with what you laid out for me. Whatever you just told me, I can't think about it because I've been thinking about a Sam and Andy's steamed deli sandwich for the last 10 minutes. Hey, thanks for the call. Quick break. We are heading to the final half of the show. Straight ahead, the chef will join us. Brace yourself for that. And who knows what else. There's nothing worse than waking up sick, and this time of the year, with the kids back in school surrounded by hundreds of others, yours may bring home a whole new world of viruses and bacteria your family may have no immunity to. No kids? 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

0: second half of the show is live. We'll talk to Chef Elizabeth coming up here in just a moment. Right now, Steve is up next in North Carolina. Hello, Steve.
1: Hey, Paul. How you doing?
0: We are doing great. Thank you.
1: Just want to call. First time caller, and I watch your show, and y'all do a great job, and I really enjoy sitting down and listening to y'all.
0: Well, thank you very much.
1: So, how things going your way?
0: Things are going really great. I can't thank you enough for asking.
1: Well, like I said, I really enjoyed your show, and hope you have a good rest of the year.
0: Well, that is nice of you to say, and let's do this again. Thank you very much. Don is up next. Hey, Don.
2: That's all, Brother Paul. Hey, I didn't know you was Jew. I pray for Jews every morning. I wanted to let you know that Tennessee coach for the defense, he coached for Ohio State when they played Texas, didn't he, a couple of years ago?
0: No, that was Matt Patricia you're thinking of. By then, Jim Knowles had already gone to Penn State.
2: Oh, well, I thought he coached when the
0: no, he was there the year before. Hold on a second. He was there when Ohio State beat Texas in the semifinals. When Arch did not play much in that game, though, but he did. But he was there. Yeah, he was there 2 years ago, not last year.
2: What about the year before that, when the kid played for Ohio State? He went there for 1 year, then he transferred down there. He's playing in the pros now.
0: Yeah,
2: he played for Texas. I was thinking the defensive coach for Tennessee was with a man.
0: Okay. Well, regardless of all that, what's on your mind?
2: Well, another thing that I was thinking about the other day, I thought, well, why are these teams so tough? And the reason they're so tough is when the guy transferred into Kentucky and he transferred into Penn State, they brought like 25 players with them. You know, they brought the best. And he brought several coaches. I thought, well, man, I sat there thinking the other day, I want to pay Feinbaum $5 million a year to go out to all these colleges, like just in Alabama, to every high school, because now they're going to get money. So if you can pick the best player at each high school in that state to come to your college, not only do you have a good crop of getting anybody you want in the colleges to come now, you can also get high school players because they're now getting paid. So it stands the reason why it's tougher for everybody to win a game. The other thing I was thinking of was I would love to see you have a contest sometime. Who is the most vibrant and outgoing coach during the game in the SEC, and who's the quietest? Now, my pick would be the new coach of Florida is the most enthused. And I'd have to say Alabama's quiet, but that doesn't mean he's a bad coach.
0: Yeah, I mean, I think you could be right about that. I would also include Will Stein among the most fiery. Thanks for the call. I-Man is up next in Montgomery. Good afternoon. Leland is up next in Columbia. Hello, Leland. Go right ahead.
3: Hey, Paul. How you doing? I was watching your show earlier, and someone else actually had the same name as me. I was very confused, and I liked what he said, or I liked what you said rather, about Mel Tucker, the head coach, and everything. But I come on here to ask you. I know you said you're not a betting man, but do you think South Carolina could cover the 8.5-point spread on Saturday?
0: Yeah, I mean, I think it's entirely possible. I mean, Alabama has been a little bit skittish in these games so far. I just haven't seen much out of South Carolina that makes me believe in them.
3: Yeah, I'd agree. I mean, the first half against Mississippi State, I thought was decent. They got off to a hot start, and then we couldn't stop Kamario Taylor, who I do think Kamario Taylor, the way he's playing, he looks like a Heisman candidate right now.
0: Yeah, I think the only thing I'll say about Kamario Taylor, this is the first time there's been a lot of pressure on him. Until now, I think he has just been able to play footloose. People expect them to win now, and it's been a long time since Mississippi State was supposed to win a game.
3: Yeah, it's fun though. I mean, it's been years since people have had expectations for Mississippi State. I think college football is better when they're good. They deserve it more than anybody.
0: No, I totally agree with that. Hey, what really appreciate that call. Let me check in with Ronnie in Tennessee. Hey, Ronnie, go right ahead.
4: Hey, Paul, how are you?
0: We are doing great.
4: Lee Hendricks' nephew here. I ain't talked to you in a long time.
0: Well, thanks for mentioning it. Every time that you mention that, you bring back some great memories.
4: Yeah, it's the 14th time I've talked to you, Paul. I ain't talked to you in a long time, but I was wanting to see what you thought about my Gators Saturday against Ole Miss and if you think they got a chance down there. Summerall's really got that bunch fired up down there, Paul, and you know, when Ole Miss beat Tebow in the Swamp in 2008, golly, I was heartbroken. But I really like our chances. Dallas Wilson and Jaden Ball, Vernell Brown. That Jaden Ball is unbelievable, Paul. But tell me what you think about it.
0: Yeah, I really feel pretty upbeat on everything going on right now in Gainesville. I think it's one of the great turnarounds we've seen so far this year.
4: Yeah. Well, I agree with you, buddy. And I know you're going to have fun down there and see if you can keep Tebow under wraps.
0: Tebow in Gainesville is a little bit out of control, but thank you for the call. Really appreciate it.
4: Okay.
0: You got it. Mike is up next in Tupelo. Hey, Mike. Hey, Mike, you're on the air.
5: Hey, yeah, I just wanted to say all the way to Memphis from the Hoop.
0: All right. Great to hear from you.
5: Yeah, great to hear from you.
0: Why don't we take a break? We are coming back, and we will be joined by the one and only understated, serene, calm, not too loud Chef Elizabeth from Mississippi.
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1: 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So we were watching some video from last week as we head to Mississippi, we think. We never know where Chef Elizabeth is. She's so popular. Chef Elizabeth, brought to you by Chef Elizabeth. Chef, go right ahead.
2: Oh my God, Paul! How are you?
1: Are you back? Are you finally back home?
2: Are you ready? Yes, honey, I'm home. Back in the beautiful state of Oxford, Mississippi, where I love to be more than anything. So, well, what we thinking?
1: I heard from you about 11 o'clock last Saturday night. You sounded like you were in good spirits.
2: Oh well, you know, Paul. It was a good day. I'm going to tell you right now, I had my daughter was here with 14 of her cute sorority sisters, and we were wild all weekend. And to go into that game, I mean, that stadium was on fire. The only thing that was missing was you, but that's okay, because let me tell you something, we still pulled off that win. And you know what the best part of this whole thing is? The best part, Paul, LSU is in the rear view, baby. And now we can finally put all that mess to bed, move on, and start thinking about Florida.
1: Well, even though I continue to miss you in Oxford, I am going to be part of that brigade in Gainesville. So tell us what to expect.
2: Oh, honey, we're going to have a great time. Now, listen, let me tell you what we did last year. So last year, we cooked a whole gator. In my front yard, Charlie Manning and Brownie, this fabulous guy that I'm telling you, this man, he can barbecue anything. I mean, everything from the rooter to the tooter. So that's what we brought into the Grove. Can you even imagine? Look at that cute Cole Hooper. That's Cole. And I'm telling you, we had more fun. And honestly, more Florida fans came by our tent. I mean, they could not stand it. They loved it so much. We had the best time. And I'm just praying to God that they're going to be just as sweet to us as we were to them. Now, I decided that we were going to do something real special. So that's me with my gator, isn't he, darling? Anyway, so we did gator tails. So this is incredible fried catfish that Hayden fried up. And then we made this incredible, it's called swamp juice. Look at that. So it's orange marmalade, sweet and sour sauce, a little bit of Worcester. And honey, these things are going to be divine. I don't know what you're going to be eating when you get down there, but I pray they're going to feed you something good like this.
1: Well, Elizabeth, every once in a while they give me something good. But then again, I'm not been with you in so long. I
2: know it's sad. It's a sad situation. But I do want to talk about what I'm going to be doing, because I know you're wondering. Since I'm not going to be able to make the trip, I didn't get a plane ticket. I was waiting on y'all to send me one, but apparently it didn't. Must have got lost in the mail. Honey, I'm going to be right on up at the Funkies. Look at this. I mean, come on. That's the frat boy, the famous frat boy. And I'm going to be having a frat boy and a skinny bitch. So, and honey,
1: Hold on. So I see the pepperoni. What else is on that pizza?
2: Oh, honey, it's pepperoni, sausage, Canadian bacon. Is everything but the damn kitchen sink. And I'm telling you, those boys up at Funky's, they know how to make a pizza. But what they really know how to do is make a daiquiri. And this one is my most favorite in the entire world. I'm telling you, it'll light you on fire.
1: It's been a while since I've had a daiquiri. So what's in a daiquiri?
2: You know, that is a very guarded secret that only Lee Harris and his bartenders know. But I have heard rumor that there may be a little Everclear in here. Do you remember Everclear from the Hunch Punch when you were at Tennessee? I know you do. I know you have had your head.
1: I remember drinking something. I never remember what they put in it.
2: Over in an igloo cooler, Paul. I can see it right now. Head face down into the cooler, because there weren't any cups. And so you just had to suck it up. And I know good and damn well, I mean, I can see it right now. I can see it. And if you ever come to Oxford, we may try to redo that. I think it'd be a ton of fun.
1: Okay, so you know my weakness for pizza. It's one of the few vices I have, by the way.
2: What's your other one? Should I ask? Do I Not dare a, ask, Paul?
1: You, first of all, you already know, okay?
2: Me, right here. I'm the other vice. That's okay.
1: Everybody knows that.
2: Not that's, watching today.
1: That's not, she doesn't even know. She thinks I'm painting a house right now.
2: Exactly. Working on some plumbing. No, but anyway, Paul, it was incredible. But we're going to really have, we're going to have the gator by the tail this weekend. It's going to be tough. We're going to be down there stadium.
1: Enough of this coach speak. Let's go back to last Saturday night.
2: I knew you weren't going to let me keep it in the rearview mirror.
1: I want to know. Lane Kiffin walked into that press conference afterwards, and some of my friends said, Paul, he just sounded so sincere and so shook up and so respectful. Oh. I don't know. You probably didn't see me on First Take this weekend with Stephen A. But Stephen A. said the same thing. And I said, Stephen A., he was the same con man when he walked out of that stadium that he was when he walked in. So I have a feeling.
2: You know, the saddest part about that man is that he missed his calling. I'm telling you, had he taken his cute little self right on down to California, that man could be winning Grammys and Emmys and any other thing they give people. What is that? That's an Oscar. Whatever. I'm telling you right now, he missed his calling. He's one of the most incredible actors I've ever seen in my life. And he is so full of it. It is just ridiculous. But the good news is, I don't ever have to say his name again, or at least not until next year, buddy.
1: Well, that's good. It's good to know.
2: I thought it was comical. I was laughing. Well,
1: let me ask you a question, Elizabeth. When you were fawning over him and washing his feet and thinking that he could do wrong.
2: No, I never washed that man's feet. I never washed that man's feet.
1: What did he eat when he was in? I know he left a lot of checks around restaurants that he never paid, but what did he eat when he went into the finer restaurants of Oxford, Mississippi?
2: You know, he really was kind of a recluse. I don't really remember seeing him much. You'd spot him here and there, but he really didn't go out much. You know, he's an odd bird. I'm not going to lie. He's an odd bird. And I'm glad that bird has flown right on over to Baton Rouge.
1: A year ago, you were threatening to. You didn't think he could do any wrong.
2: No, Paul. That is not the truth. I thought that he was a great coach. I thought he had changed. He was using those good acting skills on us, like he does on everybody else. And honey, he's good. That's why I'm telling you that man could win an Oscar.
1: Speaking of winning an Oscar, forget his acting ability. He doesn't act. What does Coach Golding eat when he is around town? I want to know what his lineup looks like.
2: You know, I saw him the other night. He had his boys at sushi, and I think he was really enjoying himself. I think he's, maybe on a bit of a health kick. He looks amazing. How he wore that sweatshirt. Oh, he had a sweatshirt on. I've never seen anything like it in my life. We've never been so hot. When I tell you it was the hottest the hinges of hell in that grove and in that stadium, I've never in my life felt such heat. And here comes this man. And the only thing I could think of was that he wanted to be one with his players. He wanted to know that if those players were suffering in that heat and those uniforms and those pads, buddy, he's going to put on his sweatshirt and he's going to be out there with them. I didn't even see a drop of sweat, though. The man was cool as a cucumber.
1: Elizabeth, I don't want to be Joel Osteen here, but you just mentioned hot as the hinges of hell. Considering some of the things you've said about Kiffin, you might be a little closer there than you thought.
2: Now, listen, I pray for forgiveness every night, Paul, and I pray for forgiveness, and the Lord knows that sometimes I get excited. I'm a very passionate person. We've already talked about this. I feel forgiven and I will have to go in and pray again tonight because I was supposed to leave LSU in the rear view and then you get me all spun up like you do every week.
1: Well, you know that that's on me, so I will handle you. I'm the one that brought it up. You were determined not to. Okay, let's get one more question here on Ole Miss at Florida. I know you're trying to act like they're friends and all that, but Ole Miss is the underdog in this game, Elizabeth. And
2: I know.
1: A lot of my friends don't think the chance of winning is very good.
2: Well, you know what? I get that. We've always been the underdog. I think we do better when we're the underdog. And listen, I had another photo, though, because I do want to talk about this, because this really shows why we really have got to start focusing on what's ahead of us. We've got an incredible schedule. I mean, we took that flag down at the library, and we put up the LSU flag. But if you'll show that picture, you'll see what we have ahead of us. And I know these boys are ready. Honey, they are fired up. It's not like they lost their momentum. I mean, look, they were partying like it was 1999 on Saturday night. But, honey, come Sunday, they were back working again. And we're going to do the same thing we did this weekend. We're going to surprise everybody. We're going to show them who the Ole Miss Rebels are. And that's going to be the end of the story. And I'm telling you that right now.
1: Well,
2: Mark, never mind. I'm not even going to say it. I'm not going to do it this time.
1: Go ahead. One more time.
2: Mark my words. Mark my words. We're going to win. Mark my words. Next week, we'll talk about it.
1: Okay. Thanks, Elizabeth. Elizabeth joining us from the prayer room.
2: In Oxford,
1: Mississippi.
2: Hotty tidy,
1: you're right. We'll take a short break. When we come back, we'll talk to a quieter guest, one of the stars at the university up in Nashville, Vanderbilt. Junior Cheryl joins us next.
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0: Welcome back. Vanderbilt remained undefeated in the most unbelievable way. You just heard Coach talking about the trip to Auburn after the 8-zillion-to-1 shot against NC State, one of the big stars of that game. This is how it ended, by the way. Everybody's seen this by now. Just could not have had a worse ending for NC State, but for Vanderbilt, it was simply gobsmacking. Junior Cheryl, we definitely want to turn the page, and we will. Good afternoon. Great to see you again. We talked to you in Tampa. We'll ask one question and then turn to Saturday, but what were you thinking as you watched that play unfold?
1: Yeah, so it's always the fear of the unknown. So I feel like that call, how that game was going, it could have went anyway. So me just being on the sideline, like just seeing that, it was like, I was like, wow, it's crazy to see like that.
0: And I mean, I know that there's great celebration, and sometimes it really doesn't matter how you grab a win. But how has Coach Lead and everybody else tried to turn the page from something that most of us will never forget? I mean, you have a big game ahead. You're on the road against Auburn. So what has been the message all week long after the celebration?
1: Yeah, you know, we played the game. We didn't play how we exactly wanted to play, but, you know, we got the win at the end of the day, so we're just going to keep our head up and turn the page on that and go to Auburn and focus on Auburn now.
0: Now, Junior, you played well, so nobody's blaming you for almost losing that game, but do you think at all, like, you know, whether we should have won the game or not, maybe we were due some good luck?
1: Yeah, you know, that was a good NC State team. You know, they really applied the pressure on us on all three phases. But at the end of the day, when we play Vanderbilt football, you know, the outcome that we got is going to happen.
0: So the game ends. I think that was the game ends in the middle of the afternoon, and I'm sure everybody enjoyed it. But you probably caught a little bit of the game later that night. Auburn playing at home against Florida. What is your impressions of what you saw, especially from Auburn?
1: Really, the main thing I see is really up front. You know, their defense moves fast, they're physical, and they're going to bring their A game every time.
0: Junior, getting ready for a game like this, you've played in a lot of big stadiums, of course. You're in the SEC, and you've played at an incredibly high level. But having just been down to Auburn for that game, that's a unique place. Auburn lost to Vanderbilt there a couple of years ago. Lost to Vanderbilt last year in a really tight game in Nashville. When you go into a place like that, do the stadiums all feel the same to you, or do you think, or do you try to get ready and or you try to block all that out? Is what I'm trying to ask.
1: Yeah, the fan base is always going to be great, but at the end of the day, I'm just focused on the task at hand. What's in between those lines?
0: Yeah, as I asked the question, I vaguely remember we were up in Knoxville last year. That stadium didn't seem to intimidate you at all either, did it?
1: Oh, no, we cleared that thing up.
0: So, getting ready for a week like this, Junior, what do you think about? How do you turn the page from a tough loss, to a great win that fortune did go your way? How do you turn the page to being prepared, go on the road, you're an underdog? How do you turn this thing around where you go in there and try to pull out a big win?
1: Yeah, we just need to block out the external noise and really just focus on us. We had to go back to the details, and that starts in practice. Our first day of practice Tuesday, you know, just getting in touch with everybody, getting three phases to interlock, and ultimately we'll come out with a victory at the end.
0: Yeah, I mean, you're now into the schedule, and you certainly played a couple of teams, but NC State by far the best one. You also know what the schedule says. I remember talking to you in Tampa. You told me, I think, you know, all we think about is the next game, but anybody can look at the schedule and see two of the top four teams in the country upcoming. Your friends may be talking about those games. How do you shut down the conversation knowing what is coming up next?
1: Yeah, like you said, I let them talk about it, you know, and they do whatever with the information they got. But really, I just focus on the task at hand and who we play that week.
0: You're an outstanding wide receiver, but I'm sure as you matriculated. You played for a great coach in high school. You know, big championships as you got ready to make the move to college. Who were the wide receivers that, as you were moving up from one classification to the next, that you looked at and maybe not so much modeled your game, but tried to emulate?
1: Coming up and throughout high school, I really looked at Deebo Samuel. I really liked his physicality and how he ran the ball. Like, his yards after the catch was amazing to me. So that's what I try to embody.
0: Do you feel like maybe there's a young kid out there somewhere, whether it's in Nashville or around that part of the world or anywhere, who's looking at you and going, I wouldn't mind being like him?
1: I would hope so.
0: That would be nice, wouldn't it? So, final question here before you go. Just as you, it's Thursday, the prep is mostly done. It's time to get on the plane and go to Auburn. When you get away from the team and go into quiet moments, when you start thinking about the game, do you visualize what's going to happen? Do you think in your mind how it's going to play out, or you just prepare what the coaches give you and then go play the game?
1: Yeah, so basically I just see what the coaches give me and visualize how I would execute that. And that's about it.
0: Junior, all the best down there. Junior Sherrill joining us from Vanderbilt. Appreciate it very much. Good to see you again. We'll take a short break, and we are coming right back.
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0: But that was a fascinating conversation about Mott Hoople. I do like them. I got to see them here in Montgomery back in the early 70s, and All the Young Dudes was a great song. And, you know, there's a lot of great acts that used to come through Montgomery. And Birmingham had the better music because it was a bigger audience, you know, more people and more of the international acts. But I tell you, those were some great times. And talking about the music from the early 70s, it was just such a musical atmosphere. And it's kind of like the football right now. Everybody has something unique that they're bringing to the table. Everybody's competitive in their own way. And you can have these exciting, explosive teams and these dull and drub-looking teams, but they still play a good competitive game. And that's kind of like the music. Everybody was competitive and had their own thing going on. But, let's go back to the chef. Now, I tell you what, that woman was going to run through the streets of Mississippi. I don't know if all of Mississippi, but she was going to run through them naked. She's going to tell you that she wasn't washing that man's feet. She was washing that man's feet, Paul. You and I both know it. And her deflection just is, it's not working very well for her, is it? I mean, she's suffering through some tough times.
1: I agree. I don't hate to criticize one of our featured guests here, but I didn't really buy what Elizabeth was selling today, did you?
0: No, but she's trying her best to get over it. I mean, you know, she's a little ticked off and that kind of thing. Maybe she'll find something wonderful and fabulous and just devastatingly good to cook. And you can, you know, she can munch on it and maybe just wear her clothes and walk down the street, not run down the street naked and worry about the man's sweatshirt. I mean, as hot as it is. I mean, you know, people do their own thing. It's not always at the mere suggestion of what other people think. I wasn't buying what she was selling.
1: You know what it felt like? It felt like a rebound marriage. Like she's fallen in love because she had no other choice.
0: War damn Eagle, Paul Feinbaum. Have a great day.
1: Augie, the one that got unrequited love. Go ahead.
2: You may not want to criticize one of your your featured guests, but I sure as will. Where's Legend with the Thorazine when you need him, Paul? You need to have him come on and hand it out before she starts talking, because I can tell you what, you can handle her calls better if you're zonked out on Thorazine or Haldol, because, I mean, it is the same stuff. Those insufferable calls, Paul, my Lord. Anyway, and yeah, you're right. It is like a jilted lover. Lane dumped her. She's going to do everything she can to badmouth Lane. You know, Paul, she said, well, that LSU is behind us now. We ain't got to see them again. Wouldn't it be ironic, Paul, if they do see us again? I don't think they will, but wouldn't that
1: That would be great, by the way. Everybody's religion is their own religion, okay, Augie? But to use prayer to explain what was going on here?
2: And now, speaking of prayer, Paul, I'm surprised, you know, Jamario Brams didn't cut Vance off, because he made a very, I would say, inappropriate comment about our nuns. And if Archbishop Moreno was listening, you remember his comment?
1: I must listen to a different show than everybody else. I never hear these comments.
2: Well, you know why, Paul? You don't realize this, Paul, but when we're on the phone, we can hear you clicking your computer and doing everything other than listening and paying attention to the callers. We know what you're doing.
1: What was that, Augie? What did you just say? I'm sorry.
2: And what is up with Swamp Dog, David Bowie in Elephant Man?
1: Well, he apparently did play in the Broadway or the London version, but who cares? Nobody saw that.
2: Exactly. Nobody cares about that. And, Paul, your last interview with that guy from Vanderbilt, when you made the comment something along the lines of, yeah, you

0: No, you guys almost blew it. He didn't take kindly to that. He was like, "Oh no, they're a good team."
1: Yeah, I think that interview will be showed in journalism and broadcasting schools for years.
0: And you know, the good thing about you, Paul, is you know they're younger guys. You don't really take them on. You just let it go, water off a duck's back. So kudos to you. But Paul, Florida got rid of their AD. How much longer does Hunter Yurecek have?
1: Florida State got rid of the AD. Florida has had the same AD.
0: Sorry, that was a Freudian slip.
1: Wish you hadn't said that.
0: I know.
1: We'll be talking to him tomorrow.
0: Hunter.
1: We'll remind him that. Hunter Yurecek just ought to go off every Tuesday night and babble away on the college football show and not go back to Arkansas, because his presence is really not helping matters right now. It's in the hands of the boosters. It's in the hands of the board, because Yurecek has well, anyway, I'll leave it there. Lance is up next in Jasper, Tennessee. Hey, Lance.
2: Hey, Paul. Glad to see you going to Gainesville this weekend.
1: Glad to see you back again.
2: Yeah, well, I heard Legends call last week, and he was talking about all the great callers, and just want to tell you what an honor it was to be a part of your show when you had the Phyllises and the Tammys and the Charles, real talented, all them boys. But how you feel about this game this weekend, Paul? I mean, are you feel more confident picking Florida than you do Oregon to win a national championship?
1: I do. I most certainly do. I think Florida will play Oregon for the national championship.
2: Well, I mean, that's a good pick for you, but Duck Goose for the Oregon. But I'll tell you this, well,
1: hey, Lance, humor me, okay? Where have you been the last 10 years? Are you okay?
2: Doing great. When my mama died, I just lost my passion for college football. I realized maybe it just everything I love, I started to hate. Maybe it just wasn't as important as I thought it was.
1: Well, how long has it been since your mom died?
2: 2020. It'll be 6 years in December.
1: Okay. Well, listen.
2: I'm trying to get back into it.
1: That is not an easy thing to go through, but I'm glad to hear you back.
2: Yeah, fired up, man. I mean, we dumped out the Mullinade. Now we're rolling with the air raid. You know, I think this game will be one of offense. I think defense is the thing of the past. I think, especially in this game, because there ain't no defense for Trinidad Chambers. But I do think Florida can outscore Ole Miss, and I don't think it has anything to do with the games played. But I think you got a crush on that Chef Elizabeth. I just want to say this to you, Paul. Hardy Tardy got some money.
3: Paul, thanks for taking my call. I realize we're up against the break, but I'm going to go a little Maury Povich on you. And when Chef Elizabeth said that's the hottest she's ever been in her life, our survey says that was a lie. And I want to get over to David Bowie. I'll probably run straight in. Anyway. I was one of the first people to ever get MTV in stereo in Russellville. And I've always been a David Bowie fan. But the song he has that irritates the crap out of me is Message in a Bottle. He says, send in an SOS like 29 times right at the end of that thing. I mean, you're talking about a song that you could eat
1: well,
3: up.
1: First of all, hold on just a second. That is Sting wrote that song, not David Bowie.
3: Oh, my bad. That just took away my whole thing. Well, anyway, we'll just go to Sting then and say, that is a crazy and strange song to me. But I'm going to cover one thing on Bama.
1: I thought that was pretty easy. Compared to synchronicity, it made a lot of sense.
3: Well, anyway, I'm worried a little bit because the quarterback at South Carolina gives Alabama trouble. And, Beamer Ball, we better focus on not getting stupid penalties and getting in situations so we're punting and all a lot, because that'll worry me over the weekend, and I appreciate you taking my call, and I hope you have safe travels and a good weekend.
1: Thank you, Johnny. Quick break. We have one more hour to go. The fourth quarter has arrived. Not a second too soon. We'll be right back.

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0: final hour of this Thursday. We begin with Legend. Good afternoon.
1: Good afternoon, my black hat brother. And it's always good to follow the Johnny B Music Hour. Fascinating. Fascinating to say the least. Didn't Sting also write Pour Some Stupid on Me? Wasn't that one of Sting's songs too, Paul? Pour Some Stupid on Me? Yeah, stick to criticizing people, you dummy. I mean, that's pathetic, you moron. Paul, I'd like to thank Miss Debbie the first hour there. What an amazing call, and thank you so much. And thank Miss Mary, too. She's always got nice things to say about me. And let me just say, I love all you ladies. Man, all the ladies that call the show, all you ladies that listen, man, y'all rock, man. Y'all make this world worth being in. Not like these old sorry, half-wit, little brain, BB brain men walking around. I like the callers we got on this show. Some real BB brains. Some real BB brains. Hey, Paul, just leaving ABC, baby. They was asking about you down there, wondering what me and you going to put a show together, Legend, and Bob and Legend.
0: It's coming.
1: It's coming, baby. I tell them it's coming. But, hey, Paul, the starting lineup has given me the last 5 minutes. So at 10:55 a.m. on ABC, the Legend Cave this Saturday on ABC at 3340 here in Birmingham, surrounding areas. In the Legend Cave at 10:55 before kickoff, we will reveal the new Nick Saban statue in the Legend Cave. Oh, y'all tune in and watch, baby. Y'all tune in and watch. Y'all going to love this. You know, I heard Adrian talking about the team and how they was going to deal with Lenora Sellers. I heard somebody ask today what was wrong with Lenora Sellers, and I said, I can tell you what's wrong with Lenora Sellers, Mike Shula. That's what's wrong with Lenora Sellers. That's exactly what's wrong with him. This is what happens, Paul, when you put too many offensive coordinators in a quarterback's ear. He don't need three or four people in his ear over his career. Many bad coaches has destroyed great talent, Paul. You know it for a fact. You've seen it. Many bad coaches has destroyed great talent. Man, this guy went from the number one pick in the draft to maybe getting a UFL contract cost of Mike Shula, man. But here's the thing. I agree with Adrian. Alabama has the ability to make a bad quarterback look good. Austin Daniels. I mean, they have that ability, Paul. So, I mean, here's the thing. When Saban was, I heard Bass running your mouth yesterday. Let me tell you something, youngster. Stay in the minor leagues, dude, because you run up to the major. You remember I beat your ass once before. But you listen, I kind of like you, dude, so let me give you some advice. Stay out of the Legend business because you don't know what you're talking about, brother. Let me tell you something. We can criticize. We can do whatever we want to. But when Saban was here, man, I never doubted these games, Paul. It was like, man, what? How much are we going to win by? But now, hell, everybody's a threat now. The difference. But hey, y'all come ready to play Alabama. Let me touch on the real UT, Bo, and let me just say, will the real UT please stand up? Let me see, is it Texas? Is it Tennessee? Is it Tulsa? Let me see. Oh, that's right, it's Tennessee, Texas. That's right, that's the real UT, Texas. You ain't no real T. I don't even know if I want you in this conference. Why don't you go back to the Southwest Conference where your ass belongs? Now, let me say something else tomorrow about that great game. On Saturday. I say tomorrow. This is the last show of the week, really, but for the callers. But let me say something about my house is on fire, Bo, A&M and LSU. Let me just tell y'all something. I'm going to laugh my butt off when one of y'all's house burned down on Saturday night. This is going to be wonderful right here. And let me tell the callers something about the Friday show. So y'all can shut up about it once and for all. I like the Friday show. We get 4 days a week to come on here and act like some maniacs and some lunatics. And all y'all get out of your cell and get in a pill call line because most of y'all need some damn Thorazine. You got 4 days a week to come on here and act crazy. Let Paul have a little break on Friday from you damn lunatics. You got all year long to do your thing, and most of y'all can't even do anything but crap your britches when it comes to making a damn good call. So shut the hell up. to the Godfather, Paul Feinbaum, about Friday. Elvis has left the building.
0: Wow, what a call. Need to take a deep breath, smoke a cigarette, and see if Bash still has a pulse. Bash is up next.
2: Oh, do I still have a pulse, Paul? You're asking me after this man just told me to stay in the minor leagues, Paul. This is the most pathetic call I've ever seen from the 8-time Paul Feinbaum Car of the Year winner. This man literally proved how embarrassing he is. He admitted to you live on TV he is getting a new Nick Saban statue, Paul. I will say what I said yesterday and add on to it. He will never be satisfied with Kalen DeBoer and Ryan Grubb or anybody associated with Alabama unless they do verbatim what Nick Saban would do. He is always going to be an unsatisfied, pathetic old man, and he is never going to get over it because this is the new Alabama team. Now I'm going to be done smoking my cigarette after I ask you a question. Good luck going to Gainesville tomorrow. But before you do, Paul, let's talk about the one thing me and Legend would agree on his call. Our house is burning on fire game between LSU and A&M. Now, week one, Paul, after they demolished the Clemson Tigers and you labeled them a national championship contender. On Sunday, when you talked to Matt Berry on YouTube on the College Football Channel, which is a great show, and you get asked about the question, if LSU loses, are they still a national championship contender in your eyes?
0: So you're saying that if they lose this weekend, they're done. They got no shot. Because the odds just start to mount when you look at what they have left. You got Texas. You have Tennessee.
2: Alabama.
0: You have Alabama. You're at Kentucky. You're at Auburn. Now, the question is, would a three-loss LSU team make the playoffs? And I don't think the Clemson game does them nothing unless Clemson goes on a heater, which is hard for me to imagine. So
2: you're hilarious.
0: They would be on the edge. I mean, they do have one thing going for them at 9-3. They have Lane Kiffin, who, even though you wouldn't think, is a marquee idol, he is.
2: No, I get it. He's going to get ratings no matter what. I was about to say the only 9-3 team that could make it is my Alabama Crimson Tide. But now that Lane Kiffin is at LSU,
0: here's something to consider, though, Bash. Can you imagine Lane Kiffin begging, borrowing, and stealing with media to try to get into the playoffs? Like we saw Steve Sarkisian.
2: I was just about to say that. Absolutely. That's
0: can you
2: the
0: imagine
2: same
0: him texting me and saying, Hey, brother, available today for an interview.
2: But again, I can't be a hypocrite, Paul, because we know in 2022, the greatest coach of all time, he did the same thing. I can't just, like, Lane will do it, Steve did it, and they learned it from their predecessor. It's just how they're going to work it. But I will say for Lane Kiffin, it is like coming, if they do lose this weekend, wasn't it just, now that we look at it in reflection, a repeat of last year, an overrated first week of the season win against Clemson that turns out to be a dud because Clemson sucks.
0: Yeah, and you've probably seen some of these things floating around. If they lost this game, the comparisons to Brian Kelly, and Brian Kelly probably wins every comparison.
2: No, the only comparison he loses is the final score because that score looked impressive. It made you get on First Take and label them as a national championship contender. But at the end of the day, Paul, it's just a win against a sorry-ass team, the Clemson Tigers. Good job. You beat Bill Belichick, and you're so happy. A caller from Clemson called you yesterday and said, keep my coach's name out your mouth. What are we supposed to be impressed by, Paul? They did the same thing last year. They beat Bill Belichick and they finished 7-6. What are we supposed to be blown away for? We're going to see this Saturday at the end of the game, is LSU any different from last year, no matter who is their head coach? Because regardless, Clemson is the most overrated team in the nation, but we'll see if LSU's second. Roll Damn Tide.
0: We will take a short break. We are coming back with more after this. 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
0: 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We can't wait. The bus is leaving as soon as we go off the air. It's a long drive, but we'll get there. Feinbaum Friday. And how about SEC Nation, the crew over there? And Marty and McGee join us this week. Brian is up next. I'll do that again. Brian is up next. Brian has passed away. Handsome Joe is up next.
6: Oh, Grandma, how's it going, brother?
0: Joe, what's up?
6: Hey, not a lot, man. I'm enjoying the show. I've had some things I've had to do the past couple of days, but and I've actually got in late today. There was an accident just across the state line from Red Bay, and you know, I don't know if anybody was injured or not, but a car was turned sideways. But y'all keep them in your prayer, whoever was involved there. I had to get detoured around. But Paul, there's a couple of things I'd like to address, and one thing, that is a good song, Paul. I mean, Message in a Bottle by Paul McCartney. That's a great song, Paul. But you know what? Hey, I want to address Alabama. You know, this first half getting slow start. You know, I know the players are getting yelled at by the coaches. Now, I hope they're getting coached by these coaches. Not just anybody can yell, but the coach. I mean, you got to have some pride. I mean, you got to go out there, Paul. And you know what? You're gonna get your ass handed to you if you keep depending on the second half, because we got bigger fish to fry and we got a lot better teams to play down the road. And you can't catch up with Georgia. I mean, you're not going to catch up with Georgia. You're not. And this kind of, me and Brad from Macon talked about this. Alabama kind of reminds me of how Georgia was. They get slow behind and then they had to try to catch up. That's what cost Georgia a couple of years ago in Tuscaloosa. So I'm going to tell you what, Alabama players, y'all better get some grit in that ass and get out there and take care of South Carolina, because this game needs to be put – y'all need to have them beat before kickoff. I mean, y'all need to show some pride. And Legend's right. Y'all wearing that A for a reason. And me and Legend, we're about the same age. We're both around 60th mark. I 60th mark. I'm 62. But you know what? I've been a fan my whole life. And y'all ain't been there even on this earth, much more than 20 years. Show some pride, because we love you. I mean, we want you to go out there. It's good you got a little bit of money to get your teeth done, to get you a pizza, take a girl out. Hell, I do that too. But you know what? You are that age. Go out there and make their ass quit like Nick Saban's. Don't make their ass quit. And Paul, the next last thing I want to mention is it's Founders Day in Red Bay this weekend. I'll be honest, I'm kind of embarrassed about this. Most of the time, I don't even go to the Founders Day. I will be around this week. It's just a small town, There ain't like 2,500 people here. But, we got our biggest rival game tomorrow night against Belmont, which is right across the state line. But Founders Day in Red Bay Saturday. Hey, y'all come on. Y'all like small town festivals, come on out and see it. But anyway, Paul, you have a good peace. And Alabama, y'all so surprised. Get out there and beat them damn chickens. Whoop them. Whoop them good. You have a good one, Paul. Peace. Roll Tide, roll regulators out, brother.
0: Hayes is up next in Nashville. Hey, Hayes, good afternoon.
7: Hi, Paul. How's it going?
0: Great. Thank you.
7: I'm just here to talk about the Vols versus Longhorns game. I was going to talk about Auburn Tigers versus the Vanderbilt Commodores, but I think there's a way more interesting game down in Knoxville, Tennessee. You got Arch Manning coming to play where his unk used to just ball out, score touchdowns, and I don't think Arch is going to do the same. I think the Tennessee defense is going to lock him down, pressure him, and they're just going to – Arch is going to struggle. He's going to throw some interceptions, and I think the Tennessee run game is too strong.
0: Appreciate the call. Expired is up next. Good afternoon. Hey, Expired.
18: What's up, Paul? We coming, baby. We coming. We back focused. We are coming to Baton Rouge, baby. Baton Rouge, here we come, and we're going to smash that Swamp Kitty. We're going to smash that Swamp Kitty. That's what we're going to do. We're going to take Lane Kiffin and stuff him in the locker where he belongs. And then we're going to take some, I don't know, maybe some crawfish etouffee and throw it on his hair and mess his hair up. And you know what, Paul? We're going to win that damn game. Here we come, baby. Kick them.
0: Billy D is up next.
19: Man, the things I'm hearing right now, I mean, it just blows my mind. Paul, quick, who sang Baker Street? You know?
0: Yeah, Baker that Street. Was, it was 78, Jerry Rafferty.
19: It was, dude, you pulled that out of your hat.
0: Man, I tell you what, I will not answer another question after getting that right because I was... That was 49 years ago, 40, and I have no idea why I thought of that because I hated the song, by the way.
19: What? Baker Street? Yep. Oh, come on, dude.
0: Did not like the song. And by the way, one thing about songs, Billy D, a lot of times it's not the song, it's where you are when you hear the song.
19: Occurred. Right. Yeah, and
0: it was a turbulent time in my life, which is probably why I didn't like the song.
19: I'm sorry, brother. I did not mean to, like, you know.
0: I got through. Hey, by the way, it wasn't anything really big deal. I just, I was in the process of leaving school, new job, didn't know what I was doing. And now all of a sudden, first thing I hear is that song comes on. And it never stopped coming on, by the way.
19: Well, you know, stop drinking and, you know, get your life in order was kind
0: of. I have recovered. I got through it.
19: And I appreciate that about you, Paul. Look, I wanted two things. First, can I go a little political or too early?
0: You can go anywhere you want.
19: All right, let's talk politics. You know, legislation today was banning men in female sports, and not a Democrat showed up for the event. And I thought that was a disgrace to the Democratic
0: Party. Are you surprised by that, Billy?
19: Well, no, but I mean, you know, we all have to take a stand for the women, right? For the girls. I mean, these women have been competing their whole life.
0: But Billy, before you get in trouble here, we're pretty well. Is there anything else in the political world you're interested in? Because I think most people are in the same boat on that one.
19: But, all right, and I'll agree with that. All right, so let's go back to Nixon, okay?
0: Nixon. I like that subject.
19: Okay, there we go. Nixon. Do you remember when they got the tapes and what the person's name, nickname was that they gave the person in order to give them
0: anonymity? First of all, it was Alexander Butterfield who revealed to the Senate Watergate Committee that there were tapes. The person that the Watergate reporters described, they called him Deep Throat.
19: That's right, and that's Legend's new nickname. Goodbye.
0: Man, we're doing 70s trivia for 20, Alex. Let's check in with Stacy next.
20: Hello, Paul. But to my brother, Handsome Joe, that's what I'm talking about. Don't nobody respect that A no more, Handsome Joe. Alabama let people come in and knock them around and kick them around and play with them, and then once they think that, it's over. That's what I'm saying, my brother. We don't have that fear. We don't put fear in teams no more. We don't. But let me say this before I go. Paul, this is what I'm talking about when people like J.K. call in and run his mouth. When you got all these SEC teams about to play each other, that's ranked. All we do is beat up on one another and take a chance of being put out of the playoff because we done beat up on one another. And let all these other rudicoot teams come in and compete in the playoffs. That's what I hate. How can we fix that? How can we fix it? Because we rank for a reason. And there's a lot of SEC teams ranked for a reason. I need help with that. Roll Tide.
0: Appreciate it. We go from Stacy to Chris in South Carolina.
21: Help on something, Paul. Can you tell me, Donald Trump, he's going to the Tennessee and the Texas game. Which team is he pulling for? All right. Did you know that information?
0: I think he's pulling for Tennessee. He's already said he thinks Tennessee is going to win.
21: Okay. So that means I need to go ahead and put my money on Texas, dude, because every time he pick a team and he goes to a sports event, they lose. That's my man, but he can't pick a sports team that's going to win. But, Paul, I want to get back to you and Bass' conversation, and I'm trying to figure out how is Clemson overrated. ain't nobody picked us to win anything.
0: Chris, do me a favor. Chris, I'm sure there's some local yokel show in Greenville or Spartanburg. If you have questions, call them, okay? We don't want to hear any more Clemson questions here. Tim is up next in Arkansas. Hey, Tim.
1: Well, hey, pal. Thanks for talking to me. And excuse me, I'm out in the backyard with the dogs. They're carrying on. But hey, talk about your whole music. I would just go with the Beatles, you know. You start with Paperback Writer and run all the way.
0: Paperback Writer was an underrated song. You're absolutely right, Tim. Up against the break. Sorry to run. We are coming right back. Paul Feinbaum here. 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
2: My, Mr. Feinbaum. Hey, you know, Chris is over here talking about how Donald Trump picks never wins a pick. I mean, we've been listening to you since Christopher Columbus discovered America, called Clemson the next man up. I mean, sit down, Chris, you pathetic. But, Paul, I can't help it. Joe from Red Bay is over here, and he's inviting everybody to his town meeting or town gathering. That's really a family reunion because all 2,500 of them over there and Fred from Red Bay's city is kin to each other, so we're probably not going to show up. Maybe Johnny B will show up. Who knows? But I can tell you this, though, Paul. One thing about it is I've heard, you know, this, you know, there's a term that Feinbaum show can go off the rails, but you know it's been running off the tails. Like today, it's running off the tails of the senior citizen segments. Speaking of senior citizen segments, there's a term that I developed a long time ago by listening to all these old school callers that call into your show, and it's the you know what, I'll tell you what it is, Paul. It's the Fat Hatters' destruction of America. That's exactly right. They get Feinbaum'd. There's a disease called Feinbaum deranged syndrome that these entitlement feeling old school callers that want to call in here and call out all these other callers and act like there's somebody, but you're just a caller. I thought you was just a caller. You know, I'm just another caller. Yeah. Okay. Well, work on your calls because they seem to be the same old bag of tricks every time. And just like Legend over there, I mean, it's always and then he talks about somebody's team over there when he don't even have any faith in his team. I mean, and Bash, you're still as annoying as you've ever been. You're going to have to fix that. I mean, somebody needs to put you in that training camp. And then, I know who else. What is it? The Mississippi State fans, they're going to show up all of a sudden, and now they're relevant. I mean, come on. Billy D over there with his, you know one thing about it, Billy D, nobody's standing in line over at that prehistoric flip phone service over there that you get your phone from, so we ain't worried about that either, and politics don't belong in here, so give me a break on that comment. And I'm going to tell you, lastly, you know what, War Damn Eagle, and I can tell you this, Florida's fishing get the gator hate beat out of their face.
1: Appreciate it. I-Man returns to the show.
3: You know, Paul, I got to respond to AJ there for a minute. He's my War Eagle buddy, but you know, when he starts talking about the old callers, the older callers, or whatever he wants to term them as, listen, dude, we won awards. And because we have a history on this program, and you don't, it speaks for itself. War Damn Eagle.
1: Thank you for the call. AJ returns to the show.
2: Let me tell you something, okay? That entitlement that y'all think that y'all have, it's non-existent. I mean, Jim took it with him and he quit calling. So I don't know why you and a host of your other black hatters who want to come in here and act like y'all own this show. No, you don't own nothing. You're just a caller.
1: Well, we got that cleared up. Thank you, AJ. Brian returns to the show as well.
4: Paul. That's nuts. Hey, Paul, I got a great day. I think Chef Elizabeth ought to make whenever y'all go to Columbia, Missouri. It's called the John of St. Louis drink. It comes with prison coffee, Everclear, and some Prozac. Just to get to that old Coop so he can shut up every time he makes one of those dumb calls. Now, Paul, about that game last week, the NC State Vanderbilt game.
1: Yeah,
4: when I looked at that, that kind of reminded me of what Baylor did back in '99 against UNLV, because all they had to do was just down the ball, but they tried to
0: try to score whenever. All they had to do was just downwind.
1: Yeah, that, by the way, that Baylor team was coached by the head coach was Kevin Steele, who later went on to be the Alabama defensive coordinator under Nick Saban.
0: Yeah, when I saw that, I'm like, oh, dear God. And then that game on Saturday, I'm like, why didn't the quarterback just throw it out of bounds? I mean, just simple, throw it out of bounds. Even if Vanderbilt had one more play, I mean, at least NC State would have beaten Vanderbilt. But, Paul, I got to say, that's the biggest choke job I've ever seen since that play in 99. So, Paul, y'all have a great day. Have a safe trip to Gainesville, and I'll see you on Monday, my friend.
1: Patty is up next in Nashville.
5: Hey.
1: Good afternoon.
5: Hello. How are you?
1: We're doing great. Thank you.
5: Good. So I was talking about Vanderbilt. So, you know, I think that you are like an almost lose. I mean, I think Cheryl did a great job. I think Vanderbilt did a great job. I mean, are you going to still dig on Michigan? I mean, a win is a win. How could you not give accolades to Vanderbilt?
1: Well, Patty, I think I have, but we just had a player on, so thanks for the call. Matt is up next in Ohio. Hey, Matt.
6: Hey, how are you?
1: We're doing great. Thank you.
6: Hello, sir. How are you doing? Thanks for having me on again.
1: Sure.
6: You know, we talked three times. You know, I wanted to bring up finally, 2015 and that game. You know, I went to bed early, Paul, just to let you know, in the second quarter. I was angry. I had watched the Buckeyes all year. I thought they were going to play better. I saw everything that was going on. I figured, it's the same old, game with Alabama. I'm going to wake up tomorrow. Well, that wasn't the case. How did you handle that?
1: So you're talking about the Ezekiel Elliott game. Is that right? Matt, are you talking about the playoff game? Is that correct?
6: Yes, sir. When they knocked off Alabama and
1: yeah, well, I can tell you how I handled it because a lot of people saw how I handled it. That year, the SEC Network decided to do one of these film rooms. You remember they used to do that on ESPNU.
6: Yes.
1: So I was hosting the show. I had been, I can't remember whether I was in I was in New Orleans. I don't remember if I went back to the studio for this show or not. But anyway, I'm sitting there in our studio with Greg McElroy and Booger McFarland. I'm just moderating it and letting them be the experts. And all of a sudden, Elliott ran for, 82 yards. And McElroy and I literally, I'm told later, we're speechless. We couldn't talk. I mean, finally, Booger McFarland said, "Are you guys ever going to talk? get over it." I have rarely ever been in more shock to watch a game turn like that.
6: Mm-hmm. Yeah, I agree. I wanted to, bring that up and just ask. I thought that's what was going to happen. Now, the question of the weekend, I agree with, I think it was Hayes that you had on, talking about the biggest game in the SEC, your neck of the woods, your country, down in Tennessee. I mean, it's got everything made up for the biggest trap game of the year. You got the Manning family connection. You got Texas going in. We should take care of that. I can see Sark and his coaches meeting. You know what? They're a good team. They could catch us off, if we don't play well. Let's just not make any stupid mistakes and blah, blah, blah. But it's college football. One of the hardest environments in sports period is playing in Tennessee.
1: Right.
6: I can see Rocky Top, if they play the perfect game, get some turnovers their way, some calls, they could knock Texas off this weekend. I don't think it's going to be them. But it's a huge trap game. I think it could happen.
1: Yeah, it is a trap game, but don't forget, though, Texas had the week off last week, and I think that helps as opposed to what Ole Miss has to deal with in Gainesville. Matt, thank you. We're up against the break, and we are coming back. Final few minutes on a Thursday.
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0: How about that? Caledon from Kentucky on the road at South Carolina. She's having a big year. Should be really exciting. Stick around. Poncho in El Paso is up next. Okay, one more time. Poncho, go right ahead. You're calling from El Paso.
1: Hey, Paul, how are you doing?
0: We are doing great.
1: Good, good. And I just want to say, first of all, it was great hearing Boots yesterday on the show.
0: It was. It was a really interesting conversation.
1: Yeah. I was just curious as to what your take on LSU and Texas A&M was this weekend.
0: Poncho, it's hard for me to believe that a Mike Elko team will play badly 2 weeks in a row. I think he's an elite coach, but I also think the circumstances are so difficult considering where LSU is. I just think, LSU played terribly against Ole Miss and nearly pulled the game out.

0: So I favor LSU. Pancho, you be well. You take care of yourself. Thank you very, very much. John is up next in St. Louis.
1: Hey, Paul. How you doing today?
0: Doing great, John.
1: Okay. Hey, Paul. Hey, real quick, I was going to respond to comments made this afternoon by my friend down there at Tulsa and also my friend in Pell City, but I'm not going to respond to them, Paul. I was actually going to respond to the fact of the matter is there was a great football player at University of Florida back in the 90s named Fred Taylor, and I was hoping that your program could pull that guy in tomorrow, and let's hear from Fred. Boy, wasn't he a great player, Paul?
0: John, he was a great player, and I don't think he's going to be there, but if he shows up, I guarantee you we will talk to him. You be well. JD is up next.
2: Hey, Paul. That was a great call by John. I'd like to start out by saying thanking Gino for his call yesterday. It was good to hear from you, buddy. And if you're not too busy taking people's lunch money, you need to come back in space. Now, Paul, you don't need to be worrying about Auburn. You don't need to be feeling sorry for Auburn because Auburn's going to right the ship. They're going to turn things around this weekend, and it's going to start with Vanderbilt. And all these Bammers that run their mouth and like Legend and the Pothead from Colorado and Duh-Duh Dillon, who called in yesterday talking about me and AJ going to a toxic masculinity convention when he can't decide whether he wants to go to Chicken Con or Pigapalooza. All these Bammers need to realize that they need to worry about them starting slow, and because you never know, a team may sneak up. You're going to meet a team that you can't come back from, and it might be the loveliest village on the plains. You never can tell.
0: Yeah, we've heard that one before, JD. Thanks for the call. James is up next in Mississippi. Hello, James.
3: Hey, Paul. Did I hear Legend call Pete Golding an idiot yesterday?
0: Yes, you did.
3: You know, I've always had a ton of respect for Legend. I've listened to your show for a long time. But when he said that, it kind of rubbed me the wrong way. So I just want to tell Legend to just enjoy Alabama's 6-6 record this year. You know, and thanks for taking my call.
0: Thank you. That was a great call. Chris is up next in Maryland. Hello, Chris.
4: How you doing, Paul? First of all, I appreciate you taking my call this evening.
0: Thank you.
4: I wanted to get your thoughts on the possibility of Jimbo Fisher returning to FSU. I know you've had more personal deals with him since he moved to the SEC with Texas A&M. And just your general thoughts, do you think it would be a good return for Jimbo, or do you think it would be a disaster? Thanks again.
0: Thank you, Chris. I think it's a really interesting question, and I would hire Jimbo Fisher. I think he understands the climate down there. He understands what it takes. He became very frustrated with the administration at FSU, but I think after having gone someplace where they gave him everything and he still couldn't succeed, I think he's learned. I think being out of football for 2 years can be sobering. So my sense is, considering how bad things are, he would be a vast improvement. Dustin, up next.
5: Good evening, Professor. Man, I'm not one to call for somebody's job. I never called for Sam Pittman to be fired, no matter how bad it was. But I think Hunter Yurecek's got to go. What's gone from tone deaf and out of touch, I think he's just displayed now that he doesn't even want to be at Arkansas anymore. When the Board of Trustees released a statement saying they want to take a look at why the football program's not competitive, he said he didn't know what it was about. And then just yesterday, he releases this puff piece, this little friendly interview with, I think, Brett McMurphy at On3. And he says that he has a problem, or we have a problem, with communicating with the fans. And then he puts that whole stupid article where he gets to make himself look really good, he puts it behind a paywall. I mean, if that's not one of the most tone-deaf things ever, I don't know what is.
0: Well, by the way, don't blame Hunter for putting it. That's On3's deal. I had the same problem. I couldn't read it either. Maybe I should get a subscription.
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2: Welcome into the Bill Clark Show, presented by Buffalo Rock Dr. Pepper. Pat Smith, along with Conrad Van Order, Landrum Robertson, Coach Bill Clark. And Coach, another great weekend of college football.
3: Yeah, I mean, if once again, you had a day full of it and capped off with a couple really games that's going to be very important to us, obviously Auburn and Florida and then the LSU Ole Miss. There was others, but that's the ones we thought of as the day finished up. Great day.
23: Three games into the season. Now, I know that it's, you know, it relates to what your respective schedule is, but how much should coaches know about what they have at this point, Coach?
3: They should know. I mean, they should know. I mean, now granted, we, you know, and you almost have to tell yourself, we're going to get better every week. And it would be amazing to me to watch that ebb and flow of a team. And you're just like, well, I mean, you just should get better. But you got injuries. You've got emotions. You've got these other teams that you happen to be playing. How good are they? You know, so what does all that do to a dynamic of you go? Now, obviously, the wear and tear will start to be a factor. And who did we lose? We just happened to lose this one guy. He just happened to be integral to, or there wasn't great backups at his position. So you're learning. You're trying to get better every week, and you're also having to handle all these dynamics.
2: I wanted to ask you about the Alabama game first, and the reason I want to bring that up is because both teams had to endure a delay because of the weather. It seemed like Florida State, they had the upper hand, then the delay happened.
3: Yeah.
2: And then Alabama came back, they got hot, and of course they had another little bit of delay. The halftime was shorter than normal. Who does that benefit there, Coach, in your opinion? The team that's ahead or the team that is behind and they need to kind of regroup a little bit before the halftime? But what was your take on that?
3: Well, I'll give you a couple of funny stories. As I hear layman, you know, some Alabama fans that are, you know, and I've got one that works for me, big Alabama fan, and was saying, well, wait a sec, we had the momentum, you know, because somebody's saying, well, Alabama planned that, which we know that's not really how it works. Now, you've got Lane Kiffin, who did have some say-so, apparently, on the length of delay and because they are going to come to the coaches and, you know, are you good? Are you ready? And you theoretically could say, well, you know, there might still be a little lightning in the area. We want to wait, you know, as Kiffin probably did. But, you know, this is called from up high. You know, there's a tracker, there's a lightning bolt, there's all those things within so close, you know, the 10-mile radius, whatever that is, 8 miles. Then it is who needs the time, you know. And so let's talk about what happened there. You know, and this is what people don't realize. The amount of time that Florida State had between their game and when they played Alabama was some time, and also a loss. What do you do in a loss? You reinvent yourself. You may think, so, you know, I mean, I need to go back. I didn't really look, but the head coach was calling the plays in this game, if you noticed that. What did he do? He was a lot more aggressive. He was, you know, he was doing things. He wasn't dinking and dunking. They were taking throws down the field. What you could tell very obviously, Alabama's thought process, especially a lot of the pressures and the, they were going to play them tight. We're going to pressure them. And what did that not do? That did not fit into what Florida State had decided they were going to do. So it was a huge benefit for Kane Womack to go in there, look at video, which is now legal. People would have, you know, have done it before during lightning delays. If you were at home, they probably had a chance to look at. He made some changes. Went to more of a rush, four, let's drop. It took Florida State to the end of the game to start saying, oh, they've adjusted. Now we're going to play a four-man rush with zones, and they started working those over routes and some other stuff. So that was that third piece that you were talking about.
23: Coach, get inside of Kalen DeBoer's head because you've been in that seat. How much of a concern are the slow starts? And maybe not fair, but through a couple of games this season, the slow starts, how much is that weighing on a head coach?
3: Well, there's two things that I you know, and I always say Art Briles got me saying start fast. Because what happens when you start really fast? What do you tell that opponent? Everything you've been taught is wrong. You know, man, we get out, jump out on you. You know, so there was two things we said every day. Start fast. Then what do we do? Finish. The mark of a great team is how they finish. A mark of great. So he wants to start fast. I don't care who you are. You don't like starting out slow.
23: I didn't think about it from the psychological, but you're so right. You've put so much into we've got the kryptonite to stop this team, and that team comes out and they march down 80 yards.
3: Yeah, I give away a lot of secrets on this show, but, you know, I think we practice that way. You know, you might say, you're coming out lethargic. You know, we're restarting. We just came out behind. You know, and I've told y'all the stories. We're down 21-0, which happens. What are we going to do? Oh, we're going to go, all right, I'm sending you in.
2: Yeah.
3: You know, all right, let's come back out. But you're down 21-0. But the psychological part of a fast start, then we got middle eight, you know, which we hear about, right? What do we do right before half? And then finish, which is everybody trains that way for the fourth quarter and how do we finish. But, yeah, it's bothering him. He doesn't like it. He is proud of how they're playing, and he's proud of his offense. And, you know, I think we are finally seeing what happens with a running game. Isn't it amazing?
2: Fans are applauding that when they're not booing Ryan Grubb. But, yeah they're applauding.
3: You know, but he understands the throw game. You know, they understand the throw game. They've got a guy that can, you know, stay alive, blah, blah, blah. But they've got a real running game that's not just lip service. They got an O-line coach, and I know the tight end coach, who is not just a tight end coach. He's an O-line coach. And they got the bodies, which they've had them. But isn't it amazing when you put the two together, which we've always said, that's what balance looks like. And then you've got to defend that. You know, and you got it when you need it, and you got it when you want it, and you've got to make, they got to defend it, which sets up all this other stuff.
2: Almost 50 points a game for the Alabama offense. So yeah. I know some fans have criticized what they've seen so far. A little bit slow out of the gate, but you can't complain about that.
3: Well, I think, you know, and as you see what they're trying to do against you. Now, granted, you know, if we talk to NFL, it's always changing it. You know, you're going to get two high that becomes one high. You're going to get one high that becomes two. You're going to get three goes, you know, they are constantly just changing. But usually you're going to see what is this plan against me, and it seems like that's what's starting to happen for them. But I think what really is happening, they're wearing people down. They're pounding the rock. They're running the ball, and that ends up wearing them down. And then it opens up all their other things as well.
2: And you can tell by the end of the first half that the Alabama defensive line, the way that they were pushing around Florida State's offensive line, that it was just a matter of time before Daniels was going to make some mistakes, which he ultimately did.
3: There's a lot of offense out there now. I mean, if you don't really know, maybe know what I'm saying, there's so much good out there now with athletic quarterbacks and RPOs and multiple formations and fast motions and tempo and not tempo. And I mean, I've said this for so many years, it is geared to the offense. And if you've got a really good play caller, I mean, it's hard. I mean, it's hard to hold up. Yeah. You know, they just get so many opportunities. But I don't think they were proud of their defensive effort, you know. I do think Florida State shocked them. Now, they had time to adjust. That's what he's probably the most disappointed in. Hey, I probably would not have gone in with the theories I had early. I changed, but then we couldn't put them away. Yeah. That's what he's disappointed in when I think defensively.
2: Well, we're tickled to death because we have a very special guest that's joining us now on the Bill Clark Show presented by Buffalo Rock. And Coach Clark, someone you know very well.
3: Yeah, Coach Neil, you there?
0: I'm here.
3: Hey, John. So, you know, I'm going to let you kind of tell the story a little bit here about yourself right quick, and then I want to talk some stories. But
0: all right.
3: We're blessed to have Coach John Neil, longtime great college football coach, was a great player. I had I was very fortunate to have him us coach together on the 2017 and 2018 teams at UAB. John, I'm going to let you give some history to our listeners. You've just got a great book I've had a chance to read. I mean, and I'll say this, I guess John's our first true guest on the show. So, you know, this was a deal for me. You know, obviously you got a new book out to tell the story of Oregon and, you know, the Chip Kelly era, you know, well, really all the eras you were there, but also specifically a lot about that, but a lot of cool stuff. So anyway, kind of give a little bit of history and then I'm going to talk about us a little bit, and then you can tell more about the book. So tell about yourself.
0: Okay. Yeah. Well, I'm retired now, so.
3: Yeah. You got all the answers
0: I do. None of the headaches I've had for about 40 years before that. But I started out, I played football at BYU. I was a defensive back, played on every team I played on, we won a championship. I was highly influenced by Lavelle Edwards, who was our – you know, Hall of Fame head coach, because the way he handled us, it was really different. And he was just a great person. And I wanted to be kind of like that. And so that started my journey. And And I went from there to New Mexico, to East Tennessee State, back to Oregon State. I bounced around, went back to UAB, went to spent a really fun part of my career was at Ole Miss. I loved Ole Miss. I can tell you a million stories about Ole Miss. If I could tell one, can I tell one right
3: now?
0: Yeah,
3: of course.
0: Okay, well, it was the one about the growth. So what happened is we got fired. We were in the top five in the best cheating teams back then in the SEC. You know, and it's been long going. And, you know, you're either the coaches that are kind of go in that door or out. But I stayed out of it. When I was coaching, I had never been in the South before. Mm-hmm. Right. So I'm the new guy. And one of the funny things is when I first met my players with deep Southern accents, they always go, "Coach, you from Boston?" And I'd go, "No, I'm from California. I have no accent." But there were so many of these great stories. And the one about the grow was Jolie became the interim head coach.
3: Jolie Dunn, yep.
0: Yeah, Jolie
3: Dunn. Mr. Blitzkrieg.
0: Yeah, he was great. He was a great football coach. He calls me in his office and he goes, "Hey, I'm thinking about getting rid of the walk through the grove." I said, "What?" And then I said, "Oh, then are you going to kill yourself?" I said that. And he said, "No, because that's where the players were getting their money. So when they were going through the grove, you know,
3: right.
0: You know, fans and stuff were putting money in their hands." I said, "Coach, you can't control that stuff." You know, and I never now, of course, you know, you're getting the NIL and they're getting paid and all that. But
3: right.
0: That was one of my first stories about Ole Miss that I just loved. And I loved being at UAB.
3: Yeah.
0: I was very loyal to UAB. Very loyal.
3: Well, you know, before you went to Oregon and we can tell that story here in a minute, I'll tell the UAB part. So I got to watch you coach. I was a high school coach and you didn't even know it. I've told you that story. You know, and I would watch a lot of college coaches and I would say, you know, these guys don't necessarily coach like what I would want to coach like. You know, I don't think they got a lot of fire or energy, not all of them, but I'd just not been impressed. And I'd seen a few, you know, growing up with a dad who coached. I was at a bunch of practices and I came to UAB. I'd had a player from Piedmont. If I remember correctly, it was Michael Ball. And I ended up at a practice and watched. There's this guy out there with his cleats on, this coach running out there and looks like he could still play. And this guy's got all the energy and his guys are focused in. He's coaching the secondary and it was you. And years later, when the program shuts down after the 14 season, Justin Kraft, who a lot of our listeners would know, former UAB player, great guy, was very instrumental in bringing UAB football back, says, "Coach, I don't know if you know this, but Coach Neal, they're letting the Oregon staff go and he needs to get back to Alabama for a few years." And before he could get out of his mouth, I'm like, "Yes. I mean, I don't know what it's going to be, but yes, I want him. We're going to need him." So John came back with me we called it an analyst, you know, but just, you know, could not have been any better. I'm going to tell two quick stories. I'm going to tell the story of, you know, we're bringing the program back and, you know, we had redone the uniforms. Remember, I always tell the story of Jacob Clark saying, "Dad, you know, UAB is the worst uniforms in America in 14. And so we redesigned the uniforms. I'm thinking, okay, 17, we're coming back. We've been doing all this practicing, if you remember, John. Just getting ready. And so we're sitting around, and I said, "Man, I really want to do something like what Iowa does." And we got this great relationship with Children's Hospital and Children's Harbor specifically. And I said, "I'd like to recognize those kids, those patients." And John looks at me. He goes, "I got it." We put their names on the back of the uniforms. And I said, "That's it." Because I knew I wanted to do an alternate uniform. But the idea of the name, guy, I get chills talking about it because what we did, we took the names of these, some patients now, but former patients who, some of them have passed, but a lot of them are living their families. And we then gave this name to our player and they got to know them. Maybe they knew the family, but that putting that name on the back, if you remember, that was a miracle year. We beat La Tech for the first time in 17. We beat North Texas. And I don't know that we've ever lost that game. But that was John Neal's idea, and I'm going to give you one more, and this is in the book. Yeah. You didn't have that one in the book, but you got this one. We got Middle Tennessee, and we're trying to run the clock out. The ball's around midfield, but they're going to get the ball back one more time, and they got Coach Stockstill's son, if y'all remember. We're up 27-25, if I remember correctly. And
0: that's right.
3: So they could go kick a field goal, and, you know, it's been a great game. And I think, you know, it's fourth and two. I don't want to, you know, I mean, if it's been less a yard, I probably snuck it or whatever, but it's a little bit too far. I don't want to punt it, but I'm going to punt it. And John starts jumping up and down. They got 12. They got 12. They don't want to call it. They do not want to call it. Then when I'm looking at him, he's almost on the field. Maybe you were on the field. I think you were. I'm going, they got 12. I don't even know if they did. I'm going, they got 12. They call it. We get the first. We nail it. Game's over. So he's always on my Christmas list moving forward from now on. So anyway, give us a little updates on the book you've written. And I want everybody to have a chance to go get a copy.
0: Yeah, the good news, it's called Won the Day. And I was going to call it Win the Day because that was a mantra, a mission statement that we used when we had a major culture change here. And it was interesting. It started after we had lost to my alma mater in the Vegas Bowl, 38-8. We got killed. And there's a lot of bad things going on at that time with our players. And so we went through it. This took months. It's kind of a long story, so I'll just shorten it to it all came down to one of our last meetings. Chip just got hired.
3: Chip Kelly, yep.
0: And he's sitting right next to me, and we're talking about through all these culture changes and events and things we did. Guys are saying, what is it called this, calling that? I'm going, hey, man, ain't right. That ain't good, man. And Chip goes, why don't we just win the day? With his Boston accent, you know? And I went, yes. I said, I put my arms up in the air. I said, that's it. That's all we can do. And it went through the whole coaching staff, and Mike Bellotti led it at the time. And that started this major culture change. And within a few years, you know, we won four straight championships. We played for a couple national championships. It became real. We put it painted on the side of the stadium. Painted it on our practice field. So when we watched practice, it said Win the Day. We had it on hats and belt buckles and shirts. And this amazing phenomenon happened that helped change Oregon football along with Nike, you know, what Nike did. And the amount of creativity that they brought that just zoomed the Oregon brand nationally. So at the same time, we got all these cool uniforms. But, Bill, you know the key is you got to win.
3: Yeah.
0: And then we won.
3: Yeah.
0: On top of that.
3: That's right.
0: So then we're on national television and, you know, this and that. And one of the things that was interesting is I wanted to at first call the book called 95 Years Later because the point was Oregon had not won a Rose Bowl in 95 years. And so we won that. And I look back at it and I go, 95 years, you know? And so basically then my motivation was when the leagues broke up and there was a Pac-2, Washington State and Oregon State. That's embarrassing. It's just humiliating to me because you lose everything that we worked for in that time period and what we've overcome and the brand that was developed. And so that was my really motivating coach to put this together, and it's things that nobody knows,
3: right?
0: Except the inside people. So it's really a true insider's tale. It's really about motivation and culture change. It's about people working together, and then it's a little bit about when it falls apart.
3: Well,
0: and here's what happens.
3: Well, I'm gonna interrupt you to say what I love about it. It's you're telling the story of individual players, and I didn't know them all, but there's so many stories of how you recruited this guy and how you got this guy. Obviously, there's Marcus Mariota and. There's a bunch of guys, people, just college football fans are going to know, but you take it through that. You take it through training, through the seasons, through, you know, the ups and the downs. But you paint a picture of these players. And, you know, I mean, it's a great read. People are going to love it. So go ahead. I got to get to sponsors here in a minute, but go ahead and give us some – kind of give us your last thoughts.
0: My last thoughts are basically I'm really proud. Believers Books Publishing Company, Services Company did it, a publisher named Dave Sheets. I had a editor-in-chief that really helped me write it, and Marcus Constantino. So the book is really professionally done, and I think people are going to be surprised. It's also very spiritual in the sense that 18 chapters lead with a proverb.
3: Yeah.
0: And a positive proverb, amen. And one that, you know, you go, well, that's life, and here we go.
3: Right.
0: And so I have a lot of biblical things in it. But it captures everything, Coach. It really does. It's a full circle of spiritual guidance and leadership guidance and cultural guidance, and then fun stories about things that I was very blessed to be part of.
3: Well,
0: people like Bill Clark, yeah, who is one of the best coaches I've ever known. And everyone needs to know that. And Bill, you got to be careful of doing these radio shows. Bill Clark for governor.
3: Yeah.
0: Better than Tommy Tuberville.
3: Ooh. Well,
0: yeah. Better than Tommy Tuberville. There's no doubt about it. I like Tommy. I like Tommy a lot. From what I know about him, I'm an admirer of him. But Bill Clark, I know when the door's shut and nobody knows, I've been in that room with Bill in leadership and culture change and expertise, as good as anyone that I've ever coached with. I coached with some pretty good guys.
3: Big compliment. Well, I was going to say the same. And I look, what an honor for me to get to coach with you. And like I said, it took 2 seconds. And I would say this to everybody that listens, and we got a pretty good group of folks that listen. I mean, I'm surprised. Yeah. Really, some days I'll be like, wow. I mean, with these two knuckleheads I hang out with, you know, I mean, they make me look good. But, you know, I think, John, truly to the people that listen, this is a cool book. When I talk about a coach's coach, and they'll hear me talk all the time about coaches and how important that is to me, which is why Coach Safely is such a big deal for me. This is a real coach. This is one of the best in the history of the game. I'm not just saying that because you're here. I'd say that anytime. So love you and proud of this. Man, you put something really cool together. People need to get it. So.
0: Well, thanks so much for all that. It really means the world to me.
3: Well, thanks for being on. Okay. First guest. So appreciate it. And we'll stay in touch. And tell me again, name of the book again, one more time, John Neal. What's the name of the book?
0: Won the Day.
3: Won the Day. All right, John.
0: Won the Day.
3: All right, brother.
0: All right, thanks so much.
3: Okay, see you.
0: Okay, you bet. Bye.
2: What a great interview. Wow, that was fantastic.
23: I can just tell by his voice, his personality, his energy, players love playing for him.
3: Listen, guys, I'm not overstating this. I can go Izell Reese, I can go Justin Kraft, I can go through this list. They're like, John Neal. I mean, he is, and that's what he was with me. It was like, I'm walking down the hall one day. He's like, Coach, does anybody ever ask you how you are? I'm like, never.
23: Put the value, Coach, for having a guy like that in your program.
3: I'm like, John, what do you think about this? And it was honesty, but in a good way. You know, it's the honesty you need. But like, I'm just asking about me. Well, I mean, really, how are you? And I'm like, yeah, right. I mean, how are you? I mean, I know what you're going through. This is a dude now. I mean, this is a guy. The book, I went and read it again on the plane when we went to see the Phillies and Braves the other day. Remember I told y'all with Jacob, and it's y'all gonna love this book. It's really that good.
23: The Grove story, if you those kinds of stories though around college football, and look, we all know what was going on, but I can listen to those for hours.
3: Oh, he's got them.
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3: Great sponsor, you know, just. I keep saying the people, but the people are great. You know, obviously the connection with Dollywood and Dolly Parton and all the growth that they've had. But I mean, our branch right here in Birmingham, right on 280 is killing it because they got great people and they're going to treat you right. Go and check our folks out at Smart Bank.
2: You know, I was on my way to work a couple of days ago and I passed a Webb concrete building supply truck. And I was like, you know what? They might be going up to Bill's house.
3: They could be. They've redone my floor. I got carpet going in today. They do all things building a house, you know, whether you're talking about home dwelling or for a business, I got it all. And Jacob Clark's selling flooring. So might need to check him out.
2: All wrapped up into one. And on top of that, a brand new sponsor from Pell City joined the show.
3: Yeah. McSweeney is really, I mean, they're killing it out there and they've done this for years, you know, in other branches, but this is a little bit different because we're talking about fleet trucks that are for work. Those trucks that you need for work, they've got all the whole gamut. And obviously you can go buy a car there, obviously Dodge Jeep, and they've got all kind of other cars, but fleet trucks for your business. You know, they'll let you come in there, work on them, they'll fix them, they'll do all the things. Go check them out.
23: All right, Coach. Limited time, but that's apropos. The offense we're going to be talking about. Florida, they go into Jordan here. They knock off Auburn. First, offensively, what are you seeing from Auburn?
3: Well, I thought I saw improvement. I really did. You know, I'm a summerall fan, of at least from his style. You know, that he's a defensive guy. They're going to be physical on offense. And so I thought that had to make an Auburn fan feel better. I don't know. They don't seem to be feeling better right now. But you know, I had an Auburn fan today in the hall over at the office say, "Coach, you know, do we have hope?" And I said, "Well, offensively, I felt like you did. Once again, how good is Florida? You know, and I know you asked me about offense. I thought there was an improvement on offense." And I said, "Okay, you know, you got a chance offensively. I think the sad part or the worry is defensively. You know, what was, you know."
23: Was that effort, Coach?
3: I don't know. I don't know that it was effort. I don't know. But I think the defense coordinator, Durkin, who we do have respect for, you know, felt like he had to blitz and blitz to stop the run, you know, and didn't work out, you know. So the question is, does he not feel like they're very good and he has to get unsound? Now, he's done this 7-up. You know, I thought Baylor kind of showed him, you know, this 7-up and just getting hits with slants. And I think people have seen enough of that to not be able to handle it. But I think this will be a biggie. The Vandy game will be big.
23: Yeah.
3: Obviously.
2: It's been a great show. Appreciate Coach John Neal joining the show. We will be doing a lot more of that here on the Bill Clark Show. Bill being able to use his
3: – just need more time.
2: His deep Rolodex.
23: Hey, Tuberville never embarrassed BYU in the Radiance.
3: BYU is in the top 10 if you didn't know that. I didn't know if y'all knew that.
2: Yes.
3: I didn't do my top 10 today, but they are in the top 10.
23: You think one day they'll honor you in that stadium in Provo? Maybe. Like your picture right next to LaVelle Edwards.
3: I don't know. It's been discussed. I've heard. But
23: Kai Detmer.
2: Steve Sarkisian.
23: Yeah.
3: They don't want to bring me up.
2: Jim McMahon.
3: It was a loss, guys.
2: Yeah. Thanks for tuning us in. We're here each and every week on the Bill Clark Show presented by Dr. Pepper, our great friends, Jimmy Lee over at Buffalo Rock. And don't forget coachsafely.org for all the information that you need. It's law in the state of Alabama.
3: It's the law.
2: Make sure that you go check them out as well. For Landrum Conrad, I'm Pat, Coach Bill Clark. 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
5: Boy, had the appearance of the last time for LeBron James playing a basketball game in Cleveland with the Los Angeles Lakers or maybe even inside the NBA. Not too many people can get teared up seeing a video presentation. And by the way, how did the Cleveland Cavaliers know to have a video presentation and nothing's been said about LeBron's last year or not his last year? Maybe they knew a little something that we had a chance to find out last night, even though they got the doors beaten off of them by the Cleveland Cavaliers. And also the lowest point scoring total for LeBron James facing his first team and then his third team in his NBA history. But it had the appearance of maybe just maybe this could be it. Now, of course, LeBron James is going to be noncommittal. He's not going to put anything out there until he is good and ready. But last night may have been a step one, that this is the last hurrah for LeBron James, and not just in a Lakers uniform, but maybe just maybe in the NBA. In 60 seconds, it's time for the Giannis Hunger Games.
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5: So who wants him bad enough? Who needs him bad enough? Who better go get him bad enough? The him I'm talking about, of course, is Giannis Antetokounmpo, who let it be known, and now the Milwaukee Bucks are saying, you know what, you want out, we're going to find the comfortable place for you to land so you can get the out that you're looking for. So now the Giannis Hunger Game begins involving the National Basketball Association. If you're the New York Knicks, you know you got the part with Carl Anthony Towns. If you're the Golden State Warriors, maybe Jonathan Kuminga and Jimmy Butler. If you're Miami, a host of players could be involved in that. But who really desires Giannis enough to cure that hunger, to satisfy that hunger of not just being a team in the playoffs, but a team that can get through the playoffs and win an NBA championship? Yeah, he has a calf strain, but I guarantee when he finds out his next landing spot, that calf strain will go away, and Giannis will be ready to make sure someone's Hunger Games will pay off. For the ESPN Radio Sports Beat, I'm Freddie Coleman of ESPN Radio's Freddie and Harry.
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11: Fourth and one, handoff under center, goes to the running back, Walker. Runs laterally, 40, far sideline, 50, chase to the 40, down the sideline, 30, 20, 10, 5, touchdown! 60-yard touchdown run! And the Chiefs have gone up early in the third, 20-7! The electrifying Kenneth Walker!
12: Allen throws to Shakir with a head of steam at the 10, racing far side, 5, into the end zone, touchdown Shakir! Quick pass down the line, the third touchdown of the game for Josh Allen, and the Bills go back in front 27-21.
13: Dart gets the snap, he'll hand it off, Scatabu angling left, turns the corner and walks into the end zone. Touchdown Giants, a cartwheel and a backflip for Cam Scatabu.
11: Shotgun snap, 44 Seattle, he's hit as he drops back, the ball free, picked up by Nwosu, running down the side, 30, 20, 10, 5, touchdown! Seattle has scored on another turnover, and that will seal it, it seems, right now for the Seahawks in Super Bowl 60.
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26: We welcome you to the start of week number 3 in the National Football League as the Green Bay Packers host the Atlanta Falcons on Thursday Night Football. 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I'm Scott Graham welcoming you to Thursday Night Football here on Westwood One. And for the Green Bay Packers, an opportunity to get back home again. And, of course, to open up a season at Lambeau Field, something they've done successfully for 13 straight years, tied for the longest streak all time. And they're hoping that perhaps the offense might follow. When you talk about a challenged offensive team, their opponent tonight has certainly been that. The Atlanta Falcons will be getting a quarterback back tonight and trying to break a string of no touchdowns in the last 7 quarters coming in. For more, we head out to Lambeau Field and welcome in the two guys who are calling tonight's action, Kevin Kugler and Derek Rackley. Guys?
27: Well, Scott, that is the scene setter for the Atlanta Falcons. Can they find an offense with now Michael Penix running this offense at quarterback? Cooper Rush, who was benched last week for Jack Strand, who threw a pick six on his first attempt. It has been, at times, ugly quarterback play and ugly offensive play for these Atlanta Falcons, who started off with the loss at the Steelers before getting blown out by Carolina last week. Always a bad recipe. I won't even say sometimes. I will say always, Derek Crackley, a bad recipe when you average the fewest points per game and have the most turnovers in the National Football League, as do the Atlanta Falcons. Is Penix enough to jumpstart what has been a rather low-key offensive season?
28: Kevin, quite frankly, he's going to have to be, because, as you mentioned, the offense has been anemic this year. I mean, it has just, they have not been able to get anything going. This is a team that, think about it in the offseason, Kevin, they re-signed 4 players that they felt like were pillars of the future, 3 of them being in the skill positions, right? Bijan Robinson, Drake London, and Kyle Pitts, the other being Matthew Bergeron on their left guard. Feeling like we keep this core together. We've got some really talented skill position players. They drafted Zachariah Branch out of Georgia. They're feeling like they've got some of the best weapons at their discretion. Now, they knew that the Michael Penix Jr. was recovering from his injury. Part of the reason why they signed Tua Tagovailoa, maybe he was going to be a bridge. Let those two compete and see who decides to win the job early on in the season. Well, then you take it back a couple weeks. Michael Penix still isn't ready. Tua has an oblique injury. You're trying to get ready for week one, and all of a sudden you got to turn to your third-string quarterback that was signed the first day of training camp, Cooper Rush. not necessarily how you want to start an NFL season, but that's life in the NFL. You got to roll with the punches. Unfortunately, they did that to an 0-2 start.
27: Meanwhile, for the Green Bay Packers, they had to rally from 17-7 down to avoid an 0-2 start. They beat the Jets last week in overtime. This after blowing a double-digit lead the week before in the opener against division rival Minnesota. And for Jordan Love, the lowest completion percentage in the NFL, it's not been a Jordan Love kind of start, 52.1% in his completion percentage. But when you look at the body of work, how much of what Jordan Love has done has been as a result of an offensive line that is banged up, down two starters again tonight?
28: Kind of a cascading effect, right? You talk about the two offensive linemen that are not going to be in the lineup. We'll get into that more as the game starts. Then you talk about an offense that does not have Josh Jacobs, so they're down the one of the league's best running backs. They have not had a consistent running game. So what does that end up doing? Puts a lot of the onus back on the shoulders of the quarterback. Jordan Love maybe pressing a little bit. As you mentioned, the accuracy hasn't been there. Both teams, Kevin, you can make the argument, they cannot wait to get back on the field to better some of the performances they put out lately.
27: Well, it is certainly a night of redemption for one of these two teams. That's what they're both looking for right now. The Packers are not happy with the 1-1 start, but it's better than the 0-2 start
28: Correct.
27: That the Atlanta Falcons have had. And Green Bay is back at home. They've won 13 straight home openers, trying to make it 14 consecutive if they can get a win here tonight. But it won't be easy because that Falcon defense is one of the strengths of this 0-2 team. So the Atlanta Falcons and the Green Bay Packers, we're winding our way to kickoff here at Lambeau Field. But before we get that all going, let's send it back to Scott Graham in our Progressive Insurance Studios. 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Scott?
26: All right, thanks very much, guys. We'll talk to you once again at the top of the hour. We got a lot more to come as we approach kickoff time tonight at Lambeau Field for the Packers and the Falcons, including what tonight's game and your weekly fantasy roster is going to look like, especially in light of all of the injuries to quarterbacks. When we return, though, we're going to hear from a quarterback coming back, Michael Penix Jr., and from Green Bay wide receiver Christian Watson. This is Westwood One's coverage of the National Football League.
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26: All right, thanks, Eli. Scott Graham from our studios as we get you ready tonight for the Falcons and the Green Bay Packers. Now, you take a look at this Atlanta team, and we said they have been challenged. The fewest points per game, most turnovers in the NFL this season. The good news is that Michael Penix Jr. is back tonight. And you remember last year he was 3-6, lost each of his last four starts, but did a pretty good job of taking care of the football, the lowest interception percentage in the NFL among qualified passers. But in week 11, He tore his ACL, the third ACL injury he's had in his career. Working his way back, folks were wondering whether he'd be ready for week number one. He was not. He is ready for week three, and he was asked this week about watching his team struggle to an 0-2 start.
0: It was very tough, you know, but at the same time, you know, I got to be a leader and, you know, help lift up the team, you know, help lift up my teammates and, you know, make sure that the energy stays good on the sideline, you know. And I've been playing this game since I was 5 years old, like since a kid, you know, I've been loving this sport. So I'm never going to sit out if I'm healthy. So it's like I knew I wasn't where I needed to be them first 2 weeks. And now I feel like I'm where I want to be. So that's why you see me up this week.
26: Green Bay, as Kevin referenced from the top, came off a win last week in overtime. They did something that nobody had ever done before. First team in the Super Bowl era that won a game with under 200 total yards, 10 or more penalties, and no takeaways. Previous teams have been 0-38 in that situation. Now they come back home again, and Jordan Love tries to get going by getting the ball, if he can, to Christian Watson. Watson's got 10 catches and 3 touchdowns already this season. When we talked this week, I asked him how important it was to just walk out of the Meadowlands last week with a W.
1: I mean, it was big time for us to just be able to find a way. You know, obviously, probably not as pretty as we wanted it to be by any means. But, I mean, that's just part of playing the game at this level. There's going to be ugly wins, and there's obviously, you know, going to be the losses as well. So, I mean, the more you can find a way to come out with the win instead of a loss, I mean, it's a lot easier to, you know, mentally and for the confidence of the team and the momentum of the team to, you know, learn from mistakes after a win. So to be able to just get it done, you know, obviously with the offseason emphasis for us being, you know, that finish aspect of the games to, you know, find a way to get it done in the fourth quarter. I mean, it's finding the positive, you know, in all the negatives for sure.
26: And, you know, the negatives are there because I think everybody realizes this is a very talented team and things hadn't gone your way in the beginning of this season, or for that matter, the end of last season. People who are listening to this are not football players. They don't show up in the locker room every day trying to get better every day, trying to go through a season and succeed. Where do you put yourself as a group mentally when it isn't going well? Because everybody can have a whole lot of fun when it is, but you got to reach down when it's not.
1: I feel like you know, I feel like we've been, you know, in a good spot mentally when things are going our way. You know, I think that, you know, what it comes down to is just, you know, not letting stuff snowball. You know, I feel like, you know, when one thing goes bad, you know, it's easy to say, you know, all right, let's get a next play. But then, you know, when you know, five things have, you know, gone wrong, or you have, you know, five negative plays, I mean, that's kind of where, you know, we got to continue to, you know, find ways to just, you know, adapt and overcome, you know, obviously with, you know, how things went at the end of the game in week one. I mean, it's just about the way we attack the next play. You know, I think, you know, coming, you know, after that first week, going into the second week, I think that was a big emphasis for us. Just not, you know, not letting one thing snowball into another, you know, not obviously letting one loss snowball into another loss. And, you know, I think that we got the right group, you know, the right, you know, guys to have that mindset. So I think that's just something that, you know, the leaders of the team got to continue to, you know, make sure, you know, we're holding everybody, you know, to that standard. And, you know, obviously, you know, just believe in that, you know, every single play, you know, whether good, bad, let's go to the next play. And, you know, obviously just do your 111.
26: What is it that makes it, now that you get an opportunity to do it, what is it that makes it so special to be a Green Bay Packer playing at Lambeau?
1: I mean, I feel like it's just the history. You know, I feel like, you know, when you get to, you know, run out of that tunnel, you know, whether it's your first time or, you know, your 50th time, I mean, I feel like it's always that same, you know, that same boost of energy, you know, that same kind of, you know, confidence and, you know, everything that you come out of that tunnel with, you know, the energy that the, you know, the fans bring, you know, just playing in that stadium, you know, knowing, you know, obviously the history behind everything. I feel like it just brings another juice. And, you know, obviously with all that, you know, we got to, you know, protect that history, you know, protect that standard that's been set. So, I mean, I definitely think it brings the best out of us. You know, when we get to play out there, you know, we just got to continue to protect the house.
26: We're talking with Green Bay Packers wide receiver Christian Watson. Packers and NFL fans, you know, hurt along with you while you were trying to shake the injuries that kind of were more than just road bumps in the beginning of your NFL career. One of the things that I found fascinating was the testing that you had done that showed a strength imbalance of 20% between your hamstrings. First of all, I don't even know why they would be looking for that, but clearly they found that, and that changed a lot about how you trained, didn't it?
1: 100%. 100%. I mean, at that point, it was kind of just, you know, kind of going back to the same, you know, reference I used earlier, kind of just the snowball effect. You know, I had, you know, a knee injury, get my first offseason coming into here. And, you know, my number one goal was just to try to get back out on the field as quickly as possible. So, you know, that kind of threw an

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10: 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Fabs, how are you this week?
11: I'm doing well considering all of the quarterback injuries that we have had to endure already after 2 weeks.
10: Well, yeah, and I'm assuming that you're going to start the obvious suspects for tonight's game, but what are players doing right now knowing that quarterbacks specifically have been hit really hard by the injury bug and there's not that much out there?
11: Right, exactly. I mean, no Jackson Dart. Caleb Williams is week to week, and obviously Jaden Daniels is hurt. And then you also think about it too, Scott, is that there's some other quarterbacks that you drafted to be your starters, like, say, Justin Herbert, who have not played that well. So Tyler Shuck, I guess, to the rescue for some fantasy managers. If he's out there, pick him up. Bryce Young's been very good. He's the QB2 going into week three. You can start him. You mentioned it. Jordan Love in this game tonight is a very good play. But other people may have to cobble things together and play the matchups every single week. Hopefully, you had a decent number two quarterback if you did draft Williams, Dart, or Daniels, maybe even a Patrick Mahomes.
10: As it turns out, Patrick Mahomes went very late in a lot of drafts, and he's been terrific so far. All right, so speaking of Patrick Mahomes, I see as we look toward the weekend that he is right on top of your start list.
11: Yeah, it's funny because I still have to get used to telling people to start him because he's always been just so obvious, but not so much. So far this

0: season. He's been fantastic. He's got the Dolphins. Get him into your lineup. And again, this is a quarterback, as you mentioned, was drafted late. Wasn't drafted as a starting fantasy quarterback. I also like Jared Goff this week against the Jets. When he plays at Ford Field, typically Goff is going to put up some very good numbers. So he is also a player who wasn't drafted to be a starting fantasy quarterback. You could start him this week. At running back, Chuba Hubbard all of a sudden has the number one job in Carolina, locked and loaded. Jonathan Brooks is injured. We've heard that before. Start him against Cleveland. David Montgomery had a bad game last week. I'm sticking with him this week against the Colts. Their defense has really struggled against running back so far. Among wide receivers to start, I'm going to stick with Malik Nabers. One thing for Jameis Winston is that he always has tunnel vision for one wide receiver. Remember in Cleveland, it was Jerry Jeudy. I'm hoping that's Malik Nabers in New York, and they've got the Titans this week. Weather could be an issue there, though, so keep that in mind. Jalen Coker has been fantastic. You're going to start him. Continue to ride the hot hand against Cleveland. Now, among the players that were sitting, Scott, Drake May, third week in a row that I'm saying sit him. In the first 2 weeks, I was right on. Don't love the matchup against the Jaguars. I mentioned Justin Herbert. He is a massive risk, even though the total in this game is in the low 50s. I still don't know that I trust the Chargers offense. Running backs, Travis Achane is now in a committee with Alvin Kamara, and he also is a little bit dinged up dealing with a hamstring injury. Quinshon Judkins has been brutal in the first couple of weeks. Statistically, the Browns offense, well, talk about brutal. And then at wide receiver, Terry McLaurin should have had a big game last week, did not. Now he's got the Seahawks, and he's got Marcus Mariota throwing him the football. And then Luther Burden, one of my favorite breakouts. Well, Case Keenum could be his quarterback this week against the Eagles. I am fading him.
1: Babs, thanks so much for the time. Appreciate it. Good luck this weekend. We'll talk to you again next week.
0: All right, you too, my friend.
1: Just ahead, we're going to get you one step closer to kickoff time. This is Westwood One's coverage of the National Football League.
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1: Back on the Thursday Night Football pregame show as we continue getting you ready for the Atlanta Falcons and Green Bay Packers. This is game one of our primetime schedule this week. Game number two is Sunday Night Football. The two teams that were the number one seeds last year and some people had picked as their Super Bowl this year getting together on Sunday night in Denver with the Broncos taking on the Rams. And Bo Nix, for one, is excited.
14: We say it all the time, we know we'll play in bigger games, but right now this is the next biggest one, and we got to continue to have success in these so that we can have success as an organization. So this is the next challenge, and we're excited to be on prime time. That's always a really good thing. That means you have something good going, but you know, you got to keep winning and keep staying on prime time, or ultimately it doesn't really matter.
1: Time to correct myself. The Rams got nosed out of that top seed, dropped all the way down to 5, but they were in conference championship games, and these two teams get together in Sunday Night Football. Our coverage begins at 7:30 Eastern Time on Sunday here on many of these same stations. 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
27: 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And a dagger delivered by the rookie. 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
29: We're going to need to carry this momentum. We got a short week. We got a lot of guys banged up right now. And certainly there's a lot of things that we need to clean up. 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
31: Bottom line is we got to find solutions and move forward. 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
25: Let's head to the stadium and join Kevin Kugler and Derek Rackley.